0: for the final AL wild card spot. Pirates got by the Giants 5-2, so they stay on the fringe of the NL wild card race. After missing the last 2 months with a left ring finger issue, shortstop Connor Griffin expected to return for Pittsburgh tomorrow against the Angels. The SEC has taken an extraordinary measure against one of its founding members. The conference is suing LSU, accusing the university of recruiting professional athletes against league rules. The suit claims the distinction between playing amateur and professionally is critical to the league's structure and governance. The lawsuit seeks to prevent individuals who choose to leave college athletics, sign professional playing contracts, and compete professionally from being able to return to college. Meantime, we await a ruling from a judge in Baton Rouge regarding the SEC restrictions on NFL players trying to return.
1: Hey, this is Rich Eisen. Coming up on Friday, former Bills coach Sean McDermott, CBS Sports Trent Green, and our buddy, now of The Ringer, NFL insider Tom Pelissero. 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
1: Now it's like, hey, I'm taking, the SEC is talking about kicking me out of the conference because I've angered them so much.
2: By the way, she's not making that up,
1: on
2: folks.
1: Amber. And I am not making up what I just said.
2: It ain't going to happen because LSU makes them too much money, but it's a hell of a threat.
1: But it's how angry they are at what Lane and LSU is doing. It is pretty remarkable when you consider that all of this is about two players when he's got a game in a few days. Is he preparing for Clemson as he's worrying about these court battles that are actively happening and recruiting NFL rosters?
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3: I've got a tiger by the tail, it's plain to see.
4: As I would love to talk about UMass taking it to Rutgers right now, 27-7 in the third quarter, or Georgia Tech Buffalo that's just about to kick off, that's not where we're at in college football right now. It's Amber and Ian, ESPN Radio, ESPN App, SiriusXM Channel 80. I'm Gabe Neitzel. He's Ian Fitzsimmons. And Ian, you're down in Baton Rouge. You're in the heart of this beast of the lawsuit that is just capturing the attention of a college football nation as we await to see, and a ruling is expected
5: any
4: time at this point. And once we hear a ruling, we'll pass that along. We'll react to it along with you. But you have been busy down there today, my friend, trying to figure out what is going on and how people feel about it in Baton Rouge.
5: You said lawsuit. You are incorrect, Gabe.
4: It's lawsuit. I apologize.
5: Yeah,
4: I lost track.
5: That's what's insane here, man. And that's so disturbing. Is that it's Thursday, week one. We've got Deion at Georgia Tech. You know, and oh, by the way, I kind of like the 7 points that the Buffaloes are getting against the Fighting Brent Keys in week one. Even though if you're ever in a bar fight, you want Brent Key on your side. Because that dude, you have to kill him in order to beat him. So that's I might be pretty stupid even leaning toward Colorado. But yeah, you're right, man. I mean, we've got games going on right now. We've got monster matchups coming up this weekend, and we're talking about, you know, a state lawsuit, LSU versus the SEC, and then the SEC comes back with a federal lawsuit, the SEC versus LSU, and not just Lane Kiffin, but the president of LSU, the athletic director at LSU, the board of regents at LSU. It is, and they've been in a courtroom about 5 blocks from where I am right now. And I asked our producer, Stasi Yankee, when I'd landed, checked into the hotel, and I said, and I'm looking at Pete Thamel on my TV, and I go, should I just, because that's not far from where we're staying.
4: Yeah.
5: So should I go over there and get the IBSs and just hang out with, and that's not irritable bowel syndrome. I'm talking about itchy butt syndrome. Because when you're sweating and then you go sit down in a leather seat, we all know what I'm talking about, right? I mean, you got to kind of move around a little bit and whatnot. Poor Thamel's out there sweating his butt off, you know? Oof. I mean, it's 102 and just waiting on a judge to rule. From what I understand, it got heated, and I mean heated, in that courtroom today. Greg Sankey was under assault. You know, others were under assault. I mean, it was non-stop. So we're just waiting. It could be a minute. It could be an hour. We have no idea, but it is imminent that a ruling is coming down as to whether, you know, Xavion Harris, Daquan Wright, JT can play for LSU. But it's not just here, you know. Mm-hmm. Cole Hudson, offensive lineman for Texas. He was in Cowboys training camp. You know, does this impact them, a ruling, or him, in a ruling in Louisiana, you know, in a Baton Rouge court? So it's nuts. But here's the worst part, Gabe. It's not going to stop. No matter what the ruling is tonight.
4: This isn't the resolution. No.
5: If the players are ruled for that they can play, then the SEC is going to counter and sue. Mm-hmm. If the players are ruled against, they're going to counter and sue. So even though this thing is supposed to come to a head tonight, it really isn't. It won't, because it's still going to drag on.
4: So you mentioned Pete Thamel. You mentioned Greg Sankey. And as Sankey was taking the stand today, nobody knew that the SEC had filed their federal lawsuit as this lawsuit was going on. So Pete Thamel, as you mentioned, he's down there as well. He popped on SportsCenter in the middle of today and described the scene inside the courthouse as Sankey was taking the stand.
6: Just as Sankey was getting on the stand around 11:40 local time this morning, the SEC filed a federal lawsuit and named LSU, Lane Kiffin, the LSU Board of Supervisors, LSU Athletic Director Virge Ausberry. It's a First Amendment lawsuit that essentially would allow the SEC to invoke their own rules. And this is a very familiar playbook. We saw this a few months ago. This is what the Big 12 did to Texas Tech. In the Big 12, it worked efficiently and effectively. And the SEC's filing, the timing, Matt, was just unbelievable. When it was revealed in the courtroom, none of us had electronics. There was a buzz through the courtroom. Nobody knew it had been filed because there were no electronics there. So Sankey just finished his testimony. He said he's going to let the federal lawsuit speak for itself. He said he felt like it was important for him to be here today. Look, his presence had made it very clear. They want to draw a line in the sand that guys should not be coming back from NFL training camps to college. And he got grilled about that for 3 hours today here.
4: Important court cases in Augusta, the only two places you're not allowed to have your phone. So I can't imagine the scene inside that courtroom when everybody's like, wait, there's actually another lawsuit that is now a part of all of this?
2: You can't make this up, man. Gabe, you can't make it. If I'd have told you this a year ago, you'd have been like, man, forget drunk. When did you start mainlining heroin? I mean, what is wrong with you? But here we are.
4: Check into a rehab facility.
2: Yes. I mean, here we are, man. It's something that I never dreamed that we would be talking about, especially when we have games going on right now. We had games last weekend, mm-hmm. you know, but we're still talking about lawsuits and whether, you know, pros can, you know, who are in camps can go and play college football. And I'm vehemently against it, but we also have to remember the NCAA is at fault here.
4: Yep.
2: Because they had one ruling in March. And then another ruling in June. And said, no, you guys can come back for a fifth year. That's where this whole thing started. That's the origin of this. So as much of a villain as Lane Kiffin is, the NCAA is at the heart of it. Because they could have prevented all of this stuff and just didn't do it. And that's what drives me nuts. Like, I was talking to Big Ten Commissioner Tony Petitti earlier today. And we had that interview. Hopefully we'll be able to run it depending on whether a ruling comes down or not. Because he was very... He got a little bit heated talking about the state of college athletics and this very thing. Like, because we have rules in place, we just have to be able to enforce them. And because I asked him, like, look, man, if it's not this, what's going to prevent a judge in some district or some parish or whatever from finding another loophole somewhere else to go and try and get some player eligible for whatever sport? It may not even be college football.
4: Mm-hmm.
2: And he was like, this is what's wrong with the game right now. Congress comes back in a few weeks. And when we're talking about federal lawsuits, state lawsuits, and Congress, right? And it's week one, Gabe. Can we just play ball, man?
4: I don't know about you, Ian, but I got into sports media not to have social studies class again. Like, I thought I left that long behind.
2: I got a C in social studies. I'm with you.
4: I was trying to leave that behind, and now it's just right here in my face. And look, everybody's using strong language on both sides. Everybody's trying to throw haymakers at one another. And here's one of them. Louisiana District Attorney General, Liz Merle was on with Matt Moscano at 104.5 ESPN in Baton Rouge, where you are at. She does not seem too happy about the lawsuit, the federal lawsuit that the SEC has filed.
7: You know, the allegations are garbage.

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0: 80 Amber and Ian is presented by Progressive Insurance. I'm Gabe Neitzel. In for Amber Wilson, our guy Ian Fitzsimmons, down in Baton Rouge with everything happening in the college world. He's down there getting reactions from everybody, but we got a bunch of other stuff going on. Ian, what else is going on in the world of sports?
1: The Cubbies lead, my Cubbies, by the way, lead the Brew Crew 2-1 in the fourth. PCA is
0: what
1: on
0: do you
1: a
0: mean,
1: roll,
0: your
1: man.
0: Cubbies?
1: I'm a diehard Cubs fan.
0: See, and I used to like you.
1: Mark Grace, Ryan Sandberg, Sean Dunstan, depending on the year. Craig Nettles at third, maybe Steve Buschel, Andre Hawkins, and right. Yeah, I mean, I can keep going, dude. I mean, what do you want? Yeah, I mean, yeah, I'm a diehard, man. I mean, come on, dude.
2: I'm sure Gabe would love it if you kept going.
1: I could. What year do you want?
2: Damon Berryhill?
0: Yeah, well, I mean, yeah, I didn't mind the Cubs then because, you know, Brewers were in the American League. Now it's a different story.
1: Orioles lead the Red Sox 3-1 in the fourth. Number 25, Missouri, 7-0 over Arkansas Pine Bluff. Why are they playing that game? Austin Simmons, a 25-yard tutty to Sean Terry. Austin Simmons, yes, former Ole Miss quarterback now at Missouri. He was a starter last year, got hurt. Trinidad Chambliss comes in, the rest is history. There you go. Oh, yeah, and UMass is beating Rutgers 27-7.
0: Yep, that's probably the shocker of the day in that one. Colorado, Georgia Tech, just about ready to kick off over on ESPN. But we are awaiting for a ruling in the state court case that is happening in Baton Rouge. Again, I got to keep them all straight, Ian, because there is a federal court case that is going to be coming down the pipe here because the SEC filed that, found that out during testimony from Greg Sankey today, and this thing just keeps getting messier and messier and messier. We just continue to dig in, and obviously, the SEC's, they're mad. They're really mad because they thought they were all on the same page. What was that, a week ago, week and a half ago, when they all kind of got together and said, hey, here are the rules we're going to play by. We don't want any pros to come in. And Lane Kiffin and LSU just continue to go with guys who are in NFL camps potentially coming to their team. I got to imagine they repair this eventually somehow, some way, because LSU is one of those.
1: It's a moneymaker.
0: Yes. Just one of the best schools in terms of interest and money and all those different things in the SEC. But they've got to be doing some damage right now with all these lawsuits going back and forth.
1: Without a doubt. I mean, and instead of talking about what week's coming back from that, you know, fibula injury, one of the best linebackers in all of college football, or Sam Levitt making his debut, you know, or Sammy Brown, in my opinion, he's probably a top 15, top 20 pick, you know, linebacker out of Clemson, number 47. Keep an eye on him on Saturday night. Instead of talking about these guys and Will Helt coming over as an edge rusher, that's going to be a battle to watch, man. Will Helt coming over from Purdue, number 13 for Clemson. Yeah, Dabo Sweeney's dabbled into the portal, and he got two good ones. Will Helt at edge, and then Elliot Washington from Penn State as his left cornerback to go opposite of Ashton Hampton. That battle between Helt and Seton is going to be the game within the game, one to watch. Jordan Seton, arguably the best left tackle in all of college football. On the upcoming NFL draft in 2027. Instead of talking about all that stuff, which I tried to squeeze in there for you, Gabe.
0: How dare you actually squeeze football talk into our court case talk? I did not hear the word injunction once when you were speaking there, sir.
1: Yeah, Trey Wilson coming in from Florida, right? Couldn't stay healthy with the Gators. How's he going to look, right? You know, Lane Kiffin's offense, and Trey Des Green, you know. I mean, no, we're not talking about that. We're talking about, wait, we have a state lawsuit. We have a federal lawsuit. I mean, it just makes you want to just vomit because of what it started with. Mark Emmert many years ago, the former NCAA president, started this whole thing. He could have put guardrails on it. Here's your salary cap for every school in P5, now P4, right? You got $10 million. Go. You know how thrilled players would have been?
0: Yeah.
1: If a quarterback's getting $100,000 and your left tackle's getting $50,000 and this guy's getting, you know, whatever. They'd have been thrilled. Now what's happened? Absolute freaking chaos, man. Where, you know, Darian Mintz at Miami's making, what, six or whatever it is?
0: I believe so.
1: You know, Jordan Seton, I just mentioned, is making $4 million at LSU coming from Colorado as a left tackle. $4 million. Imagine if a salary cap had been put in place in the beginning, none of this would be going on. Instead, here we are.
0: Remember when Ohio State won the national championship a couple years ago? And everybody's, man, $20 million. They're spending $20 million on the roster.
1: You know what LSU's is right now?
0: What's LSU at?
1: Over 50.
0: And it's only going to continue to go up. Up and up and up. Which is, by the way, why these players who went to NFL camps and got cut want to come back. Because they can still get a chunk of that money, play football, and get paid to do it. That's a big reason why they want to come back, is because there's money and there's money available, especially at these big-time schools.
1: Yeah, and I've talked to one active NFL GM a couple days ago, and he said any player that's not fighting to get on a practice squad and mm-hmm. goes back to college, nope, I won't take them, because they're running from competition. They're running to a paycheck. And I would push back a little bit. Like, if you're already getting zapped and you played like six snaps in Xavion Harris for the Saints in their last game, mm-hmm. you ain't making that squad. And if you're only playing six snaps, you better get a hell of a lot better, or you're not getting much of a look outside of being a body for another team. So I understand that part. And the NCAA, again, for people just tuning in, is at fault for all of this going on as far as the lawsuits here at LSU, where I am right now here in Baton Rouge at 104.5 ESPN Baton Rouge. And we appreciate the hospitality. But none of this would be happening if they had one ruling in March and said, no, class of 22, all right, yeah, you get a fifth year. Our bad. Our fault. Well, they'd already gone to NFL camps.
0: Mm-hmm.
1: All these dudes who are coming back, right, who didn't make rosters, they would have come back anyway, knowing that they either needed to get faster, stronger, whatever it might be. So here we are, and I'll tell you, being on the street, I said it before and I'll say it again, half the fans are backing Lane, going, go get him, buddy. Get him, man. Go get him. And then the other half are going, this is embarrassing as hell.
0: Which I guess doesn't surprise me, because the fans that are supporting Lane, you kind of had to know what you were getting yourself into with Lane Kiffin. You were getting a lightning rod. Now, you don't know what the topic of conversation is going to be around Lane, but there's typically going to be something, and this happens to be what it is to kick off his tenure as the head coach at LSU. But if you're signing yourself up for Lane, yeah, I can understand.
1: This
0: if you're
1: is what
0: a Tiger
1: you get.
0: Fan, yeah, you're going to back him. And hey, whatever you got to do, especially because LSU is looking around. It's been a minute since they've won a national championship. They thought that Brian Kelly was going to be their guy. That didn't work out. So, yeah, it doesn't surprise me that half the fans are supporting Lane Kiffin, because they just want their favorite team to be winning on Saturdays.
1: And on Saturday night, is this not good versus evil? Is this not Luke Skywalker on one side and Dabo Sweeney? You know, just the good old boy from Pelham, Alabama, who, you know, he's going to do everything the right way with integrity, you know, and morals and ethics. And then on the other side, Vader.
0: Doing right? whatever he wants.
1: I mean, you can't get more opposite. I mean, and you've got, I mean, the entire country is rooting for Clemson as a now a 10.5-point dog.
0: Oh, yeah.
1: I mean, it's unbelievable. This is a program that won two natties, what, in within 4 years? Or three, mm-hmm. whatever it was.
0: Yeah.
1: Yeah, 3 years. I mean, whatever. You know, it's... And now, all of a sudden, because Dabo was trying to do it the right way, they got behind. Now he had to dab into the portal and went and got some ballers, man. I mean, not a lot of them, but he got some. And then here we are on the other sideline. The ultimate of evil, Vader. It's comical, man. It really is.
0: How does LSU and how do the SEC eventually make up? Or do they just pretend whenever all the dust settles lawsuits that are going on, do they just pretend like it doesn't like it never happened? Just, hey, let's let bygones be bygones. We finally settled this thing.
1: The first thing that comes to mind is my late older brother. He and I used to get into it. I mean, just knock out, drag out brawls to the point where my mom was like, unless there's blood or a broken bone, do not come see me. That's how. Because in the end of the day, I loved him. He loved me, right? And you hugged and made up. And then a week later, we might go back at it again, right? But that's the best analogy I can give you is, you know, hey, because, again, LSU is a moneymaker. I don't think there's I can't see an SEC without LSU. But I didn't see this coming either. So, I mean, take whatever I'm saying with a grain of salt, Gabe, because who the hell knows what's coming down the pike? You got the attorney general I'm sorry, did I mispronounce that, Jake? Did I get that wrong? The attorneys general, is that right? Okay. Attorneys general in Georgia going, hey, they don't back down, whoop, Get rid of them. You got the attorneys general, right? Liz Murrow going the other way. This is insane, bro. But I don't see. I don't see life.
0: The governor of Louisiana's weighing in.
1: It's a young game day tomorrow. Saturday. Tomorrow's Friday.
0: It's confusing. There's games going on right now. We got games. There's a conference commissioner says it's time for schools to stop going to state courts. That's next on ESPN Radio.
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0: Christine Lisi. So we continue to await a judge's ruling in Baton Rouge on SEC restrictions for NFL players trying to go back to college. That issue was at the heart of a lawsuit filed by the SEC against one of its founding member schools, LSU, accused the university of recruiting professional athletes against league rules. The lawsuit by the SEC seeks to prevent individuals who choose to leave college athletics, sign professional playing contracts, and compete professionally from being able to return to college competition. Meantime, on the field on this Thursday night on ESPN, Coach Deion Sanders' Colorado team visiting Georgia Tech. Buffaloes and Yellow Jackets are scoreless in the first quarter. Austin Simmons has thrown a pair of touchdown passes. Number 25, Missouri, with a 14-0 first quarter lead on Arkansas Pine Bluff. That game on the SEC Network. Michael Lombardi, a top aide to Coach Bill Belichick, resigned as the GM of North Carolina's football team. He'd been on paid leave in the wake of an internal investigation into a human resources complaint filed by a former UNC front office employee. Baseball, 39th home run of the season for P. Crow Armstrong. That's one back of Philadelphia's Kyle Schwarber for the major league lead. PCA and the Cubs up 2-1 on the Brewers, top of the fifth inning. Adley Rutschman, first game back in Baltimore since the trade to Boston, homered in his first at bat. Orioles, though, have answered with a couple, including home runs by Luis Robert Jr. and Pete Alonso. They are up 3-1 on the Red Sox, bottom five. Joe Max RBI singles up the Marlins lead to 2-1. 2-0 on the Royals, bottom of the third inning. Rays and Rangers are scoreless, bottom two. Texas, 2.5 back of Houston in the AL West. Astros defeated the White Sox 6-2.
1: Hey, it's Michelle Smallman, and coming up Friday, we get you ready for a jam-packed week one in college football, and I'll tell you which ranked teams are on upset alert. 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
2: 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He's Ian Fitzsimmons. I'm Gabe Neitzel, in for Amber Wilson. The latest from where Ian actually is in Baton Rouge, Pete Thamel tweeting out.
3: 5 blocks away is where Thamel is, sweating right now, outside the courthouse.
2: Right outside the courthouse. Closing arguments apparently have now ended. A decision is expected in a half hour. Judge will rule from the bench. That's the latest from Pete Thamel. So, within the next 30 minutes, we should have a ruling on the state lawsuit that is going on in Louisiana.
3: You can't make this up. Only in my home state, right, would this happen. LSU, you wanted Lane Kiffin? Well, you got Lane Kiffin. I mean, it's a full boat. But earlier today, a guy who was also interested in what's going on here in Baton Rouge, as is the rest of the country when it comes to college athletics, you know, commissioners, athletic directors, coaches, you name it, in every sport are all paying attention to this thing. And that's Tony Petitti. I had a chance to sit down with him earlier today, and I just began by asking him, hey, last couple weeks, anything going on in your world?
4: Yeah, every day is interesting. There's always two or three unexpected things that happen as you come to the office. Look, I think I can say we're really excited that student athletes are back and we're playing all of our sports back in the fall and really getting into the football weekend. We've been playing soccer and we've got volleyball. So, you know, I think that gives you an opportunity to get back on campus, and that's really welcome. You know, the summer's been filled with lots of other things, but the opportunity to get back and watch games and be there and you know, see the fans and everything else, that's I'd say it couldn't come at a better time.
3: Thank goodness week one is finally here. But yeah, let's talk ball first, and then we'll get to all the issues away from the field. You've got back-to-back-to-back champs with three different teams in your conference. That is beyond impressive. But we now have this debate, best versus deepest. Your conference looks deeper this year. In your opinion, when you assess it and talk to people around the game, how deep is the Big Ten this year, in your opinion?
4: I think we're really deep. And I sort of always push back a little bit. I don't think you can have the success that we've had in the postseason without having a deeply competitive regular season. Like, our teams are ready to go when they get to the CFP. I think that's been pretty clear, given the track record we have. So I think I always push back on the idea that we haven't been there. But I think this year, I'm not going to argue with the idea that we're deeper. I think the way you do that is, like, you look at the schedule and you sort of look at the games that are going to be played, and you have a hard time seeing, like, okay, those are all high leverage games that are going to be very difficult for both teams. And there's a lot of them. And, you know, look, I think one of the great strengths we have that makes the that I'm optimistic about the depth in the league is the returning quarterback play is really good in our league. And I think that you know, the way football's played today, that's a really, you know, key aspect of what our success is going to be based on.
3: Commissioner of the Big Ten, Tony Petitti, joining us here on ESPN Radio, getting you ready for week one of the great game of college football. And you mentioned the CFP there, Commissioner. What's it going to take to get everybody on the same page? 12, 16, I know you want 24. What do we have to do? What's the process to finally come to a conclusion as to and stay there? I think fans want stability. What's the process going to be like to get everybody on the same page and move forward?
4: Yeah, we've been doing a lot of work on that. I think, you know, you're seeing most of the narrative has been around 24 in the last few months. I think you saw that over the summer at the football media days.
3: Each
4: of the conferences had. When you hear coaches speak and administrators, you hear more about 24. You know, we're going through the process now. The decision makers are really the SEC and the Big Ten as part of the agreement that we all signed. But, you know, obviously, everybody's got to see the table, and we're trying to make sure we're taking everybody's opinions about what we need to do. And so I think part of it is just the idea of, well, how would you administer 24? But look, I think 24 is going to unlock a much better start to the regular season in terms of scheduling, and it's going to unlock a much better November. And the November is going to have more games that matter. Like, you're going to see teams, you know, trying to get inside that 24. I really love the format because it creates so many different incentives. You know, some teams will be fighting like crazy to get in. Some teams are going to be fighting to get in the top eight so they get a home game and a bye. You want to be one or two so you have the best path. You want to make sure that you get at least one home game. Like, there's so many different things you're playing for. And that when we get this schedule, like, all of a sudden, you're going to have so many more games around the country in November that matter. And I'm really confident that all of us are going to be committed to doing what our fans want us to do, which is play better non-conference games early in the season.
3: And here's the counter to that from a lot of people. Why is elevating the stature of more regular season games a good trade-off for reducing the magnitude of others, like supply and demand? You know, increased supply of playoff games, a lot of people will say that reduces the demand of regular season games in terms of significance. Your counter to that would be?
4: Would be that those games, number one, there's just something that's unique about college football. The rivalries and the games that people point to when they talk about that are still going to deeply matter no matter what format you play. So that's number one. Number two, I think the format has so many different incentives that those games always matter. Like, look, when Ohio State is going to Texas in a 2014 playoff, you know, that game could impact seeding. That could decide down the road where somebody is. It could be a game that sort of puts one team in or not. Like, there's so many things that are going to be at stake in these games. I don't think it diminishes anything. And I think the overall is that we need, you know, a lot of teams that play college football. We want as many of them as competing for something meaningful. And I think we owe that to their fans. Like, we want them to engage and be excited about the length of the season. So I think we can solve all of those things. And I think the format does a lot of it. And then, you know, the natural traditions of college football also have a really important factor.
3: Commissioner of the Big Ten, Tony Petitti, joining us here on ESPN Radio. We've got pros now going back to college. You were very firm on this. A lot of people have been very firm on this outside of Baton Rouge for the most part. But what's it going to take going forward where you can find a judge in some courtroom in some district or some parish that's going to find some loophole to rule against something to help, you know, whatever team? How do we get control and put guardrails back on our great game?
4: I don't think that we don't have the right rules. We have the right rules. We've got to make sure that we are put in a position to enforce them. You know, I think one of the strong points about the Protect College Sports Act is it gives us a better chance to actually enforce our rules. So I think that's why, you know, we did a lot of work on the bill over the summer. That's why we're completely supportive of the bill. You know, I think it's important. It does give us a foundation to make rules. Like, it's not a lack of understanding what the right rules should be. Every conference is in the same place on this issue. And so we just got to make sure we protect, you know, against, like, one-off competitive decisions. We have to have national standards. Like, it's got to be the same or as close to the same for everybody. Even though you have separate conferences, we compete out. We compete in the national championship together in all of our sports. You just got to make sure the rules are consistent because that's what the structure is based on. You know, you fight really hard inside your conference. The best teams advance to national championship play, you know, or like the NCAA tournament. You know, those teams will come in and they'll get on this journey to try to reach the Final Four. But you want that season to be the same for as many of them as possible so that we're all doing the same thing. So we just got to get out of this one-off state court decision one after another. It's been really destructive. Like, look how much energy and time it's taken up.
3: Amen.
4: For everybody these last couple of weeks, right? It's just the wrong thing to be talking about. There are kids that have been in camp since the spring, you know, playing in spring practice, playing hard all summer to fight for starting jobs. Those are, you know, we got to worry about those kids too. I get it. Like, you know, we made a change on the eligibility. It created some of these issues. But at the same time, like, this is supposed to be about a journey where you get there, you play your time, and you move on to do great things in your life, whether that's playing professional sports or doing something else. That's what the foundation of this has always been.
5: Amen. So when's it going to stop?
4: You know, we'll push hard. I guess, you know, Congress will come back in a couple of weeks. And then we just got to figure out, hopefully that'll go in the right direction. But we're also trying to make sure that we enforce our rules. I think when you see the conferences step up and do the right thing and all pass the, you know, rules that were generally similar, you know, pretty close in succession, I think it shows you the commitment to get this right. So I'm gonna keep my faith in the fact that we keep working together. At some point, we'll kind of clear this idea that, you know, the first place to go when you don't like a decision or a rule is to go to state court.
5: Look, you got my mom, like, saying novena. She's pre-Vatican II, Irish Catholic. I mean, a diehard college football fan and a Penn State grad, right?
4: I didn't think of that. I should have my mom saying rosary for this. You're right. I might have to call her when we're off of it.
5: I guess a little divine intervention might be needed, right, just to help college athletics. I got to commend you, Commissioner. Yeah, you guys are doing something on Fridays that I'm a big fan of, enhanced replay. What's next with this? I mean, can we see this now going from just not just Fridays, but spreading out through college football? Go ahead. The floor is yours on enhanced replay.
4: Yeah, you're talking about just the audio and being able to sort of listen in to what is happening. And so, yeah, we're going to start off on Friday night games. And then I think, look, it'll work well. I'm optimistic. We saw what the ACC did. I think we'll build off of what we're doing on Fridays. It'll expand. I think, you know, fans there. You know, it has a really interesting other effect because, you know, a lot of times, like, you have to sort of explain what happened after the game in the post game, and it creates questions and coaches have to address it. But if you actually can have, you know, the media sort of listening in and they've got the explanation in real time, and I think that helps sort of, you know, them, you know, do their jobs better. I think fans like always to be put on the inside as much as you can put them, and fans react really well to that. Access is always something that, you know, broadcasters try to increase all the time. When I did that job at CBS and ABC, that was always a big push. How do we get closer? How do we bring fans to places where they haven't been before? So, you know, we're going to keep pushing that. So I expect it to go well on Fridays, and we'll get to a mode pretty quickly where we can expand it.
5: I love it. I mean, having worked a bunch of UFL games the last few years, I'm all about it. I think you're right. The transparency for fans is absolutely amazing. So kudos to you guys, and obviously the ACC stepping up last year. Hey, before we turn you loose, what are you guys doing at Wrigley Field coming up on Sunday? Did I hit what? You got volleyball, SEC Big Ten at Wrigley?
4: Yeah, we got SEC Big Ten Challenge. I think they're laying down the court. They laid it down as soon as the Brewers and the Cubs finished their season.
5: That's awesome.
4: My baseball days, I would have known that off the top of my head. But they're gonna lay the court down like in the short outfield. I think we sold over 40,000 tickets for this. You know, volleyball is just absolutely exploding in this country in terms of the popularity. We had more than 1 million viewers watch Nebraska play Texas last weekend. It's in the right place. And I think, you know, you learn something that when people are showing interest, you just double down and try to be really creative. So, you know, we've added a conference volleyball tournament for the first time this year. I asked my staff, like, hey, we played hockey at Wrigley a couple of years back. Why can't we just try to figure out if we can do volleyball? And they kind of stared back at me, and then they got to work on it, and it happened pretty quickly. The Cubs are great partners for us. We're here in Chicago. You know, they've been great in trying to work with us. And so I'm really excited. I think fans are going to love it. You know, obviously, it's one of the most historic venues in the country. Fans are traveling, obviously, and the ticket sales have been remarkable. And I think anytime we do something with the SEC, it gets people's attention.
5: Ain't no doubt about it. You got mine, I'll tell you that. And I'm a Cubs fan, right? So there you go. I mean, it's you hit it out of the park. No pun intended. Thank you for your time, Commissioner. Enjoy week one.
4: Thanks so much. Talk to you soon.
5: Tony Petitti, from my conversation I had with him earlier this morning before I got on a plane to come to Baton Rouge. Gabe, give me 30 seconds, your reaction to what you heard there.
2: I mean, as somebody who's in Big Ten country, I'm in Wisconsin. I feel like the Big Ten's in really good hands with his leadership. We talk about, with all these other things going on, leadership within these conferences, I think, is really key, especially with the NCAA falling asleep at the wheel as many times as they had. So I feel like him, Sankey, the way that they're seemingly willing to kind of work together, try to figure out some of the issues that college football has, I think he has done a tremendous job in his first handful of years here as the commissioner in the Big Ten.
5: One thing he said, quote, we have the right rules in place. We have to have the ability to enforce them.
3: That is one of the more troubling things that he openly acknowledged because of judges and courts and whatever.
2: Well, so that's where we're everybody's with. Going to their local, right? Everybody's going that's to their it. State courts to try to get these rules passed. And I know he's clearly had enough of it. We're awaiting that ruling right now in Baton Rouge. Hopefully that's coming within the next 15 minutes or so. There's also another wild situation that's developing in Chapel Hill. Oof. We'll try to dissect that next. It's Amber and Ian on ESPN Radio and the ESPN app.
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8: 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Even one drink could be too many. Don't let a good ride end the wrong way.

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0: ESPN Radio, ESPN App, Sirius XM, Channel 80, along with Ian Fitzsimmons. I'm Gabe Knight. So we are awaiting a ruling, which could come at any moment. Pete Thamel tweeting out about 20 minutes ago that the ruling expected in about 30 minutes, judge ruling from the bench down there in Baton Rouge on whether or not players are going to be allowed to come back from NFL camps and participate in college games. Of course, the big one happening with Clemson, LSU this weekend in Baton Rouge, which is why you are down there, my friend, for that game. But we've got other things. What else we got going on in the world of sports? Some big games in baseball, and we actually, surprisingly, actually do have college football on the field being played.
1: And when it comes to college football, UMass is beating Rutgers. Let me say that again. UMass at Rutgers, 7:49 to go in the fourth, 30-7, Gabe.
0: I believe Rutgers was given up 29.5.
1: Damn, were they really? I knew it was a big number.
0: I think that's what it was.
1: If you have the Minutemen, you're feeling pretty good about yourselves. Wake on top of Akron, 28-3. Missouri on top of Arkansas Pine Bluff, 21-0. And then Colorado Georgia Tech, donuts. No score, 4:45 to go in the first. Baseball, Cubbies lead the Brewers. My Cubbies over your Brewers, 2-1. Orioles on top of the Red Sox right now, 3-2, top of 7.
0: 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The goodwill from winning the game over in Ireland not lasting very long at the University of North Carolina, Ian, because their general manager, Michael Lombardi, who was placed on administrative leave earlier this summer, he, by the way, was the highest paid general manager in college football, resigned earlier today. There was an investigation going into Michael Lombardi, apparently that is still ongoing. And now they are going, kind of shifting the focus of that from Lombardi to Bill's son, Steve Belichick. There are questions whether the defensive coordinator used drugs on the job or provided drugs to at least one player. That's according to a report from WRAL. So, again, it's nothing good that is going to be coming out of seemingly this investigation into Lombardi and now also being focused on Steve Belichick.
1: You hope they, if this is true, it's all alleged, right? But if it is, you hope they get some help. And, you know, it's got to be hard for Coach Belichick, meaning Bill, if, you know, your son, had some issues off the field, that's got to be hard for a dad. I can't, especially if you're working with your son. Did you not see it? If it's true, right? How did you not pick up on it? I think a parent knows their children about as well as anybody, you know, outside of a spouse, because you're with them 24/7, right? So this is one where we've gone from UNC, hey, nice win over TCU, and then obviously the news. I had known it because I live in Dallas, but, you know, TCU had an all-out brawl in their locker room where one player sent another one to a hospital, you know, with a brain bleed. Obviously a little turmoil going on with the Horned Frogs there when they went over to Dublin. UNC comes away with a 15-10 win without Steve Belichick, without Lombardi. It was a damn solid win, man, but now you look at this and everything that was going on with TCU, how impressive was it really? But the bigger thing is, not away from ball, that these two guys, if they need to get help, get the help, man.
0: Apparently they are now also investigating whether a member of UNC's recruiting staff had a sexual relationship with a player. That's people familiar with the investigation also saying that to WRAL. So it's not even, again, people who are not even unnamed. The only names we know of right now are Michael Lombardi, who did resign today, Steve Belichick, and again, just kind of a lot of things happening off the field for this. And for UNC, it just seems like one distraction after another in terms of off-the-field stuff. They just can't seem to gain any momentum on the football field ever since Bill Belichick got there. It seemed like this could be a year where maybe they get some traction, maybe they start building a good foundation. And like you said, after a good win, now all of a sudden that's just kind of all disappearing because of this investigation and what we're learning as the investigation continues.
1: I can't emphasize it enough. And I'm one of those, look, I'm an open book about it. I was addicted to pain pills, those painkillers. After I had 17 cuts on my right foot, they grab your soul, man. I don't know if it was that or anything else, but that is It's no joke. And if somebody needs help, if you're listening right now, go get it. Because when you come on the other side and you get out of that fog that you've been in, it's a clean life. It's awesome. So I don't know what's going on there, but by these reports, there's some stuff going on. So don't want to go too deep into it because we don't know, right? But
0: yeah.
1: It's all alleged right now. Yeah, but we know that Steve Belichick is now with the team and Michael Lombardi has resigned. There you go.
0: That's basically all you get to know, and all we know, and I'm sure there's going to be continuing more and more that comes out of that investigation that's currently going on at North Carolina as we continue to await a ruling down in Baton Rouge. Hopefully that's coming within the next 5 minutes or so, but you never know with court cases, Ian. Like you expect one thing, and then
1: my old man was an appellate court judge here in the state of Louisiana, right? So. Yeah. Trust me, there were nights of growing up where the old man, even before he was on the appellate bench, was on, you know, just a district or parish bench in St. Tammany Parish. It might take him 30 minutes. It might take him 6 hours. You know, who knows? We thought this was coming down an hour ago.
0: Yeah, we did.
1: Mm-hmm. Family reported 30 minutes ago, it would be about 30 minutes, and the judge would have a ruling from his bench about 5 blocks from where I'm sitting right now at ESPN Radio Baton Rouge 104.5. So,
0: how many people were just kind of out and about, just like kind of curious what was going on in the building as you were walking around? Because, again, there's
1: a lot of damn TV cameras out there. Let's just put it that way. I mean, it is a scene, and I do mean a scene.
0: We hope to have a ruling. We hope to have reaction to that. Matt Muscana from Baton Rouge is going to be joining us as well. Amber and Ian on ESPN Radio.
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15: 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Hear from some of the most fascinating people in pop culture today. 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
19: I'm Christine Lisi. A decision expected at any moment regarding a hearing in Baton Rouge where a judge will be ruling on SEC restrictions for NFL players attempting to return to college. Earlier today, the SEC filed a lawsuit against LSU seeking to prevent individuals who choose to leave college athletics, sign professional playing contracts, and compete professionally from being able to return to college competition. Meanwhile, on the field tonight, Coach Deion Sanders, Colorado Buffaloes, taking on Georgia Tech on ESPN. Buffaloes and Yellow Jackets are scoreless in the second quarter. Over on the SEC Network, number 25, Missouri with a 21-0 lead on Arkansas Pine Bluff second quarter. A pair of TD passes for Austin Simmons. Jamal Roberts has run for a score as well. Michael Lombardi, a top aide to Coach Bill Belichick, resigned as GM of North Carolina's football team. He'd been on paid leave in the wake of an internal investigation into a human resources complaint filed by a former UNC front office employer. Pecro Armstrong, a two-run homer, his 39th of the season. He's one back of the major league lead. Cubs up 2-1 on the Brewers, top of the seventh inning. Not one but two home runs hit by Adley Rutschman in his first game back in Baltimore since the trade to Boston. Red Sox and Orioles knotted up at 3, top of the seventh. Royals with a 4-3 lead on the Marlins, bottom five. Carter Jensen, go-ahead two-run blast. No score, Rays and Rangers, bottom of the fourth inning. One night after appearing physically uncomfortable in a loss to the Cardinals, Dodgers megastar Shohei Ohtani not in the starting lineup for tonight's game. Ohtani told the training staff his right biceps and neck were bothering him. LA is home to St. Louis in one of the final games of the night.
2: Hey, it's Michelle Smallman, and coming up Friday, we get you ready for a jam-packed week one in college football, and I'll tell you which ranked teams are on upset alert. 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
1: Now it's like, hey, the SEC is talking about kicking me out of the conference because I've angered them so much.
2: By the way, she's not making that up,
1: folks. Amber, I am not making up what I just said.
2: It ain't going to happen because LSU makes them too much money, but it's a hell of a threat.
1: But it's how angry they are at what Lane and LSU is doing. It is pretty remarkable when you consider that all of this is about two players when he's got a game in a few days. Is he preparing for Clemson as he's worrying about these court battles that are actively happening and recruiting NFL rosters?
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4: 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I'm Gabe Neitzel. He's Ian Fitzsimmons. We are expecting a ruling at any moment. In fact, from my understanding, Ian, I think the ruling is coming right now. But the problem is there's no cameras in the courtroom. There's no electronic devices allowed in the courtroom.
2: Correct.
4: So we've got to wait for the judge to issue his ruling, dismiss everyone, and then folks like Pete Thamel can exit the courtroom.
2: And Matt Moscano can call us.
4: Yes.
2: Who's there, who covers LSU. Is a prominent voice in the state of Louisiana, not just the city of Baton Rouge, but the state of Louisiana. He knows where everybody is buried. I was talking to him earlier today before he went over to the courthouse. And then he's going over to see the Clydesdales, who are marching through campus on Saturday. Oh, yeah. Dude. This whole thing, man, this game is massive. Lane's first game here is it feels like almost like a coronation, having been here now for six hours. And I'm like, my gosh, man. And half the fans, I'm telling you, Gabe, you think I'm crazy, but everybody I could talk to at PJ's Coffee, at Pa Rain's for a late lunch, in the hotel lobby, the valet, you name it, I'm asking everybody. And I'm an idiot, man. The old producer in me, I'm like, you should have been rolling tape. Because some of the comments were priceless. But half of them are back in Lane going, you do whatever you got to do and screw the law. And if that boy can help us win games, man, let's go get as many of them as we can. And the other half is, man, this is embarrassing as hell. So here we go. Well, we got a ruling coming down. And I promise you, folks, it's not just the state lawsuit that is going to be ruled on in a matter of minutes. You also have a federal lawsuit that was filed by the SEC against LSU, Lane Kiffin, LSU's president, LSU's AD, and the Board of Regents. And then if the players are ruled a four and they win, meaning Daquan Wright and Xavier Harris and JT, then the SEC is going to sue. If the players are ruled against, you know what's going to happen, Gabe?
4: They're going to continue to sue.
2: Exactly. So this will not be over tonight.
4: So you don't see a scenario where if this ruling that we're going to be getting, hopefully within minutes, goes against the players, that Lane and LSU and the players go, hey, we tried. It's just not in the cards. You don't think that they're just going to wave the white flag or they're just too dug in and they're going to try to make this thing work by all means necessary?
2: You're asking me to get in ahead of Lane Kiffin?
4: Okay, that might have been a mistake.
2: Dude, I don't want to go there. That is one place that I never want to be in, ever. And I do mean ever. But when you talk about being dug in, that's his personality.
4: Yeah.
2: That's him. He talks about caring for the players and this and that. Listen to Damian Harris, former Alabama running back, when Lane Kiffin was his OC. He's like, man, does he care about us? No. He doesn't. He cares about wins and losses. I mean, but you have other players that go, I still talk to him. I'm still in touch with him. It's insane how there's no middle ground with Lane. It's an alpha or omega. It's black, white, no gray. And I've never seen another coach like this ever. And I do mean ever. But LSU, you wanted Lane Kiffin. A dude who abandoned his team in the middle of a college football playoff run. A man who was fired on the tarmac at USC. A man who Al Davis referred to as the greatest con artist in the history of football, who also left Tennessee in a lurch. And you're wondering, how did this happen to us? Why are we here? Why is our fan base split right now? I'll tell you why. he's Lane Kiffin.
4: But at the same time, with Lane, he's got the backing of some pretty powerful people in the Louisiana government. So if he wants to dig in...
2: The governor?
4: Yes,
2: the AG?
4: The attorney general, Liz Merle?
2: Attorneys. Jake will get mad at us, our associate producer. Yeah.
4: But Liz Merle was on with Matt Moscano, who we are waiting to talk to after we get this ruling. But she was talking with Matt Moscano on 104.5 ESPN Baton Rouge, and she was not happy about the federal lawsuit that the SEC filed against LSU.
5: You know, the allegations are garbage. Look, I think the lawsuit that they filed in Alabama is frivolous. They're claiming that there is a violation of the SEC's and their member organization, their member schools' First Amendment rights to expressive association. What that really means is that somebody's trying to prevent them from talking or advocating, and nobody's done that. They can say whatever they want. They've all been doing it. They've been out on Twitter and everywhere else all morning saying that they think the SEC should stick it to LSU. So nobody has stopped them from expressing themselves any way they deem appropriate. This is really about the rules that are being applied by the NCAA and the SEC and how they are being applied in a manner that affects the economic and rights and opportunities of these students.
2: You know what drives me nuts, Gabe? With Gabe Knights on me and Fitzsimmons here on ESPN Radio here on Amber and Ian, we're hearing from attorney generals.
4: Mm-hmm.
2: Attorneys mm-hmm. general, excuse me, Jake.
4: Okay,
2: not coaches, not athletes, not AD. Yeah, no. We're hearing from politicians. We got games going on right now, man. Colorado just scored. They're up 7-0 right now on Georgia Tech. I mean, you know, with 13 minutes to go in the second quarter. UMass, the Minutemen are winning at the Big Ten 37-14. So instead of talking about ball and getting you ready for some monster matchups this weekend, starting with Clemson LSU, what are we doing? We're talking about damn lawsuits. Can we just play ball?
4: Well, we've got the breaking news. We've got it.
0: ESPN Radio, breaking news.
4: Pete Thamel putting this out on X just moments ago. The injunction granted by Judge William Jordan, paving the way for NCAA and SEC eligibility for more than 40 athletes. That group does include potential LSU transfers, Daquan Wright and Xavier Harris, setting up a seismic decision for LSU whether they put them on the roster.
2: There is no doubt in my mind that they will be on that roster tomorrow. Why would you go through all this and not put them on the roster when the ruling went in your favor, even though the SEC has filed a federal lawsuit against you?
4: So you would run the risk of potentially facing discipline.
2: Not
4: the
2: me.
4: SEC. Well, not you, but they're not going to discipline you. But they would.
2: No,
4: discipline
2: I'm saying if
4: LSU.
2: I were the coach, hell no, yeah. I'm not. If I'm the AD, I'm going back off, man. What the hell? You know how much money we get from this conference? Are you out of your mind? No, I'm going to. I would have gotten this far, brother. There is no damn way in the inner rings of Dante's Inferno that I would be doing this. No.
4: Here we are. We are going to hear from Matt Moscano from 104.5 ESPN Baton Rouge. He is coming up next as the injunction has been granted, paving the way for SEC and NCAA eligibility for players who signed NFL contracts and trying to come back.
2: Anybody surprised?
4: No. Exactly. I'd have been a lot more surprised if it went the other way.
2: Amen.
4: It's Amber and Ian on ESPN Radio.
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0: ESPN Radio, ESPN App, Sirius XM, Channel 80. He's Ian Fitzsimmons. I'm Gabe Neitzel. And the breaking news just moments ago, the injunction granted by Judge William Jordan in Louisiana paves the way for NCAA and SEC eligibility for more than 40 athletes, which includes potential LSU transfers, Daquan Wright and Xavier Harris. And now they have to make the decision. Will LSU put them on the roster, which is due out tomorrow? If you want to react along with us, how do you feel about the injunction? Give us a call, 888-SAY-ESPN, 888-729-3776. Helping us break this down, though, we welcome in Matt Moscona from 104.5 ESPN in Baton Rouge. Matt, thank you so much for the time. So they went through all of it. They get the injunction. Is LSU going to put Daquan Wright and Xavier Harris on the roster tomorrow?
1: That decision is still to be determined. We're literally not 10 minutes ago, Judge Jordan issued his ruling. I've already had a few conversations with folks familiar with LSU's position, and they will likely wait, consult, and in the next 12 to 14 hours, you'll probably see a statement from LSU about what the next step will be. So as of now, the decision hasn't been made, and it's unlikely that LSU releases anything this evening, but I would think by Friday morning, we'll probably get that answer.
2: Matt, why go through all of this and not just have it be automatic? All right, we won. They're on the roster.
1: Because the biggest misconception that people have is LSU is not suing anybody. These are 42 student-athletes that filed a lawsuit against the NCAA, then later enjoined the SEC and Greg Sankey to gain an extra year of eligibility they feel they are entitled to. I fully understand, because some of these players are committed to LSU, that this has become an LSU topic, and it's Lane Kiffin, and I get it. His reputation over 20 years is earned. But it is important to note, LSU was not involved in the courtroom today. They were not a plaintiff. They were not the defendant. LSU counsel was not involved. These were athletes suing to gain an additional year of eligibility, many of whom never attended LSU, don't play football,

0: play other sports at different places. So I think that's the thing that most people have lost sight of. This is not LSU suing anybody. LSU just has to make a decision now if they will accept on the roster the players who publicly announced their transfer to LSU, but now have the legal opportunity to join the team if LSU will allow.
1: Matt Moscona from 104.5 ESPN Baton Rouge joining us here on Amber and Ian on ESPN Radio. How much has this entire saga affected the LSU-SEC relationship?
0: Oh, the SEC, and look, I've covered this program for 20 years, and just by extension, the league. And something from former Commissioner Mike Slive through to Greg Sankey that is paramount is this feeling that behind closed doors, you say whatever you have to say. But when the league is public facing, it is a unified front. It's why it was important for the league last week when they put out that vote for it to be unanimous. I mean, I remember when Texas and Oklahoma, when the announcement came that Texas and Oklahoma were joining the Southeastern Conference, when that news broke, that was during SEC media days. And Texas A&M publicly reacted very negatively initially. And they got hand slapped. And then when the vote came, it was unanimous vote to accept Texas and Oklahoma. That's the league's position always. So for this not only to be the LSU, and quite honestly, guys, other schools are rostering players as well, which has kind of been ignored. But
2: you're right.
0: For this to be playing out so publicly, I'm sure infuriates Greg Sankey because he does not. Guys, I don't mean to go on a tangent, but just this year and a few weeks ago in Tampa at SEC Media Days, there was a talk about self-governance. And from during his State of the Conference address, Greg Sankey sort of admonished Georgia for publicly talking about self-governance. I mean, it is very important that they appear unified, and this is clearly the opposite when you have the league suing a member institution.
2: Yeah, so the federal lawsuit is still out there. The state lawsuit, if you're just tuning in, LSU, the players have won, they have been deemed eligible to go play even after having been on an NFL roster. There's still the federal lawsuit out there from the SEC versus LSU, Lane Kiffin, the university president, the athletic director, and the board of regents. So having said what you just said, Matt, how nasty to piggyback on Gabe but go to another level. Could this thing get, man, if they do put those guys on the roster tomorrow and they do play on Saturday night against Clemson in a monster matchup, what are the depths of this thing?
0: So either way, lawsuits are not done. I fully expect that this is going to be appealed all the way to the Louisiana Supreme Court. And that's talking to people with intimate knowledge of this entire situation. How quickly can that be done? I don't know, but I mean, LSU has a pretty big game in Oxford in a couple of weeks, and that might be a target. If LSU chooses, and this is an important thing to note, if LSU chooses not to roster these players, keep in mind that there's been so much misunderstanding publicly about this entire situation, but every injunction that has been awarded to a player, every one of them, that player has been allowed to play under that injunction. Because a court of law in a state, a sovereign state in the United States of America, said you are legally allowed to play. Even Charles Bediako, as absurd as that was, he played under a court order. If LSU chooses to disobey that court order, then you are going to see legal ramifications. Those players, I'm told, would absolutely sue for damages, very likely against the SEC, the NCAA, and probably the member institutions. And I have a strong feeling they'd probably win. So no matter what LSU chooses to do, rostering the players or not, the legal component of this is far from over.
1: Talking with Matt Moscona from 104.5 ESPN Baton Rouge here on Amber and Ian on ESPN Radio. Pete Thamel just reporting moments ago that Daquan Wright and Xavien Harris say they expect to be added to the LSU roster tomorrow. So, of course, that not coming from the LSU side of things, but that coming from the player side of things, that they're expected to be adding. And Wright is saying he's expecting to play against Clemson, not just be on the roster, but also play against
2: Clemson. Matt, your reaction to that, man.
1: Saturday night.
2: Go ahead. Floor is yours, bro.
0: I will tell you at this very moment that decision has not been made from LSU leadership. And I can say that unequivocally. So I'm not saying that Daquan Wright will not play. What I'm saying is I can tell you that decision has not been made. I think the LSU leadership is going to take about 12 to 14 hours, as I was just told, and let all of this marinate a bit, have discussions, what the possibilities are, and not make a hasty decision. Because I'll tell you, part of the perspective of LSU leadership is one of the big missteps from the league's executive committee a week ago was they made a very hasty decision in passing that ruling without intelligent debate. And that's ultimately what sparked more legal action. I mean, guys, last week, I mean, the NCAA released a memo on Friday that last week alone, there were 24 new lawsuits. They all popped up after the conferences started passing those rules. It's just a fact. If you hastily make rules, you're going to spark legal action. That's not just true in sports. It's in the NCAA. It's in everything in life. So I don't think LSU is looking to be hasty here. I think they want to make sure that they have the appropriate conversations and make what they feel is an appropriate step forward. Again, I want to be clear. I'm not sitting here saying that Daquan Wright will not play against Clemson. What I'm saying is that decision as of this very moment has not been made.
1: Matt Moscona, 104.5 ESPN Baton Rouge, joining us here on Amber and Ian. Do you think that these players are basically going to be allowed to play for the entire season? I'm trying to wrap my head around. I mean, if we get it to the Supreme Court, I mean, the court system just moves slowly.
3: Why go through all this and not say, yeah, they're playing? Why not? Why go through all this and like, they're cleared? Suit up? Is it because of the federal lawsuit that came down today?
0: I think the federal lawsuit, and I had Louisiana Attorney General Liz Merle on my show. Actually, during a recess in the court proceedings, I was able to get in touch with her, and she came on my show. And she effectively hand-waved the federal lawsuit. Guys, I can tell you, this is something that was expected from the LSU side of things, that the SEC would file a lawsuit. If anyone has any interest, I recorded a Locked On LSU podcast on Monday of this week and said point-blank that the SEC is going to file a federal lawsuit. It was their only recourse to take it away from the Louisiana state court, because a federal law or a federal ruling would overrule a state judgment. So that's why the SEC is going to federal court, because they could, if they win, overrule a state judgment. Ian, you asked the question again, why go through this? And I'm going to tell you again, LSU didn't go through this. 42, and I know what the public perception is, but it's wrong. 42 student athletes in this case are part of a group of 60 lawsuits involving 322 student athletes nationwide. That's not my numbers. That's a memo the NCAA sent out Friday to its membership. The NCAA, in their infinite wisdom, they screwed up, man.
3: We agree. We're up against it. And look, you're right. This is not just an LSU thing, but because of the head coach at LSU, that's why it's become more of an LSU thing. But yeah, it's not, folks. It's much larger and deeper than just LSU. Matt, thank you for having me here at your radio station, by the way. I feel like the chairman of a board in this awesome boardroom you have me in. It's phenomenal.
0: You're in Gordy Rush's suite. How about that?
3: There you go. Sidelines for LSU right there.
1: Appreciate the time, Matt, and best of luck continuing to navigate this down in Baton Rouge.
0: I just want to call football, guys. I just want to
3: football. Amen. Thank you.
1: Stephen Lamar, hang on tight. 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

0: Lisi breaking news. The injunction has been granted by a judge in Baton Rouge, clearing the way for NCAA and SEC eligibility for more than 40 athletes, a group that includes potential LSU transfers Daquan Wright and Xavier Harris following their brief NFL stints. Now, a monumental decision awaits LSU if those players will officially be put on the Tigers roster, which is due out tomorrow. The ruling comes just hours after the SEC filed a lawsuit against LSU, one of the league's founding members. The conference accuses the school of a deliberate and coordinated campaign to recruit pro athletes to play football. The suit wants to keep individuals who've signed professional contracts from returning to college to play. Now, from the courtroom to the football field, in a game on ESPN, Colorado and Georgia Tech tied at 7 in the second quarter. Austin Simmons has thrown for 243 yards and 4 touchdowns. Number 25, Missouri, leading Arkansas Pine Bluff 37-0 in the second quarter. That game on the SEC Network. On ESPNU, number 21, Utah, leading Idaho 10-0 in the first quarter. Wayshon Parker with a 9-yard touchdown catch. Michael Lombardi, a top aide to Coach Bill Belichick, resigned as the GM of North Carolina's football team. He'd been on paid leave in the wake of an internal investigation into a human resources complaint filed by a former UNC front office employee. Pico Armstrong hit a two-run homer, his 39th of the season. He's now one back of tying Philadelphia's Kyle Schwarber for the major league lead. Cubs still clinging to that 2-1 lead on the Brewers, top of the ninth inning. Adley Rutschman back in Baltimore for the first time since the trade to Boston. Two home runs. He and the Red Sox leading the Orioles 5-3, top of the eighth inning.
1: Hey, this is Rich Eisen. Coming up on Friday, former Bills coach Sean McDermott, CBS Sports Trent Green, and our buddy, now of The Ringer, NFL insider Tom Pelissero. 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
2: Should I stay or should I go now? Should I stay or should I go now?
3: That doesn't seem like anybody's leaving. Nobody's going anywhere. They're getting added to rosters. At least that's the expectation. It's Amber and Ian, ESPN Radio, ESPN App, SiriusXM, Channel 80, Amber and Ian, presented by Progressive Insurance. He's Ian Fitzsimmons. I'm Gabe Neitzel. And this college football moment of the week brought to you by the Manscaped Lawn Mower. And that moment of the week coming just moments ago, as the injunction was granted by Judge William Jordan, paving the way for NCAA and SEC eligibility for more than 40 athletes. But that does include Daquan Wright, Xavier Harris, who, according to Pete Thamel, they are expecting, not coming from LSU, because LSU has not made this decision quite yet, but Daquan Wright, Xavier Harris, saying they're expecting to be added to the LSU roster. On top of that, Wright, who's a tight end, by the way, and has not been participating in practice, he said he expects to play against Clemson.
4: I thought they'd both been practicing.
3: Oh, have they?
4: Yeah. Okay. Harris and Wright have been on the field. Okay. I talked to Whit Weeks about that a couple days ago. They're All-American linebacker who's back off the broken fibula.
3: That's on me. I thought not being on the roster would have prevented that from happening.
4: No, your available roster, it has to be turned in the day before. So that's your official, all right, these guys are able to play on Saturday. So that has to be turned in tomorrow, the day before the game. But, yeah, they have been out there and practicing.
3: And my initial reaction to this, Ian, though, is while I don't think they should play, I am not shocked that this was the ultimate outcome of what happened throughout the course of today, that a judge would eventually just grant this injunction in Baton Rouge.
4: Yeah, and it's not just an LSU thing. Matt Muscano was really, really, really good on that, who just joined us from the program director and host and knows where a lot of bodies are buried in the state of Louisiana when it comes to athletics. I thought he was outstanding. It is not just an LSU thing. Like, look, Steve Sarkisian and the Texas Longhorns, they've got Cole Hudson. Yep. You know, he was on the Cowboys roster. He's back in Texas. So it's not just an LSU thing, but the spotlight is on LSU because of Lane Kiffin. And this isn't the player's fault. It's the NCAA's fault for ruling one way in June, in March, and reversing it in June, going, oh, our bad, class of 2022, yeah, you do deserve a fifth year. Our bad. So, yeah, oh, those of you who already went to and declare for the NFL and maybe didn't get drafted and were on, you know, rosters as camp bodies, but you could have been still getting paid in college. Our bad. We screwed up. Sorry to hear about it. And move on. And now this is where we are. This is what we're dealing with. Instead of talking about ball and Colorado and Georgia Tech being tied at 7 midway through the second quarter and the Minutemen.
3: Throw by Mendoza on the run, by the way, to get them inside the red zone.
4: I can't watch it. You're killing me right now.
3: I'm sorry, man.
4: I mean, that hurts.
3: I just thought you wanted to know.
4: I'm in a boardroom, right, in at ESPN Radio Baton Rouge. I can't. You're killing me, Smalls. You're killing me. But to my point, yeah, we should be talking about ball.
3: But it doesn't end here.
4: No, it's not. Yeah, because now the SEC is going to count. They had the federal lawsuit that's already out there, and the players got ruled for, so there's going to be another lawsuit against. I mean, it's cats and dogs living together, mass hysteria.
3: 888-SAY-ESPN, 888-729-3776 is how you can join the show. We start with Steve in Kansas. Steve, you're on ESPN Radio. Your thoughts on former NFL guy or former guys who were on NFL rosters now being allowed to play in college football, potentially as early as this weekend?
5: Well, first of all, if anybody believes that these guys are not going to be on a roster by tomorrow, I've got some oceanfront property in Kansas. I'll sell them. Lane Kiffin is the dirtiest dude in sports. It used to be Sean Payton, but Lane Kiffin has overtook him now.
4: Wait, why is Sean Payton catching shrapnel right now? Damn.
5: Well, from Bountygate.
4: Oh, stop. Good Steve, come on, man. Are you kidding me? That was Greg Williams, not Sean Payton, but go ahead. Next.
3: Did not expect it.
4: No.
3: You know, hey, hell? But that's
4: at least he kept it in the state of Louisiana, right?
3: Yeah.
4: We have that going for us.
3: Let's go on to Lord. Lamar in Charlotte. Lamar, you're up next on ESPN Radio.
6: Hey, guys. First, I want to say that last segment, that interview was spot on, man. It made me understand more. But I just wanted to say that if they were deemed eligible to play, I say just let them play. How much more of an advantage do they have playing against second team, third team, some guys that aren't even going to make the squad when they were in NFL training camp? I like to hear what you guys think about that.
3: I mean, I think there is an advantage because you're getting professional coaching. Right, like there is a level of getting that coaching throughout throughout training camp, but the coaching technique or the things that you're trying to learn could be very different for what Lane Kiffin or Steve Sarkisian at Texas, what they're going to ultimately ask you to do. I don't think it's a big enough advantage where suddenly these guys are going to come back. Like, I don't think Daquan Wright, after spending 6 weeks in an NFL training camp, is coming back and suddenly going to be the best tight end in all of college football.
4: No, well, first of all, you got Tre'Davious Green, who is just a bad A at 6'7", 245 pounds, who's a basketball player out there playing football. I mean, 50-50 balls, back shoulder, good luck against that dude. I mean, he is a monster, and I do mean a monster. But I feel for guys like Malachi Thomas, who hit the portal, was at Pittsburgh, is a talented young player. Now, all of a sudden, Daquan Wright's coming in, who played for Lane Kiffin at Ole Miss. You know, if I'm Malachi Thomas, I'm sitting there, or his parents and his family, I'm going, wait a minute, what?
3: Mm-hmm.
4: We would have gone to Bama or Georgia or wherever else who was offering Malachi, a guy like, just I'm using him as an example off the top of my head. You know, that stings. But when I talked to Whit Weeks earlier this week, the All-American linebacker for LSU, and one of the guys that's on that leadership council, you know, he's rocking the cherished number 7 on the LSU defense, and you know, going from 40 to 7, which is going to be weird for me, by the way, because I'm so used to seeing him at that number 40 with that mustache he's been rocking for a few years. But he brought up something to me when we were talking off air earlier this week, and he said, "Look, as a young player in the portal era, you better bust your butt or you're going to be replaced anyway, whether it's by Daquan or Xavion Harris or whomever, you know, because if you're not good enough as a freshman or a sophomore, they're hitting the portal and replacing your ass." So how much different is this? Here's Whit Weeks, and basically what I'm saying right here, here's Whit Weeks talking about Coach Kiffin asking player leaders their thoughts on bringing these dudes back. Here he is.
7: So last week, Coach Kiffin, he came to our leadership council meeting, and he asked if we would be open to bringing these players back, and it was unanimous. We all said yes, and it really came down to him just, you know, seeing what the judges ruled and being like, okay, this is a possibility. Why not go make our team the best that it possibly can be? I mean, me personally, I couldn't really – it doesn't really affect me one way or another, but it would be cool to see these guys who I've gotten to know in the last week get a shot, but if the judge rules against it, then he rules against it.
4: No, he didn't rule against it. He ruled for him. But I loved his point that he made later that, hey, if you don't perform well, the portal's going to get you. Something you have to be able to perform and play and help your team win if you're going to stick on a roster.
3: And get paid. I don't love giving Lane credit because I'm not an SEC guy. I can't believe he left a playoff team to go to LSU last year. But good on him for going to the team. Hey, what do you guys think about this? Going to his leadership council. Hey, what do you guys think about this? And getting feedback from the players. And if the players would have unanimously said no,
4: anyone
3: coach.
4: Going to the sophomore like Malachi fair. Or junior and Malachi Thomas who just came in from Pitt, going, hey, how do you feel about this?
3: Yeah, that's
4: true. The leadership council. Their jobs are good, dude. Yeah, they're set. Right, those are the leaders, and they have NFL prospects. And I'm not talking about UDFAs, right? I mean, these are the hosses, so they ain't worried about it. It's the others that you know what I feel for. I would not do this, but I'm not Lane Kiffin, and he is, and that's why. Again, let me ask you this, Gabe, before we go back to the phones. If he had not abandoned Ole Miss in the middle of a college football playoff run, where they were 18 seconds away from going and playing in the national championship. Do you think this is as big a story? Do you think this is anywhere near the story focused on LSU and Kiffin?
3: No.
4: Amen.
3: No.
4: I agree. But he did. And so that's why it is.
3: And that's now he becomes the lightning rod because you have brought up, and rightfully so, Steve Sarkisian in Texas. Like, nobody's talking about Steve Sarkisian in Texas adding a guy who is on the Cowboys roster, right? That's not part of the story. This is all about LSU and what they're doing. And I feel like we have to continue to emphasize this paved the way for more than 40 athletes. More than 40 athletes were a part of it. It wasn't just Daquan Wright. It wasn't just Xavion Harris. It was more than 40 athletes that were paved by this. Let's quickly go out to David in Texas. David, you're on ESPN Radio.
8: Hey, how's it going, guys? Has the SEC thought about the ramifications of suing LSU? LSU tells those guys, hey, we're getting sued by the SEC. We can't put you on the roster. Now it opens the door for those 40 players to file a class action lawsuit against the SEC. And if they win, they can get up to 1 year of SEC football revenue times three.
4: This is making my head hurt.
3: Yeah, that's again.
4: Georgia Tech's up 10-7 on Colorado. If anybody cares, 2 minutes to go in the second quarter.
3: They took the points at home. They took the points.
4: Yeah, Deion Sanders got down the the 3-yard line.
3: 3-yard line. Yeah,
4: 3 minutes to go. Almost an entire quarter of ball on the road. Let's go for it instead of taking the points. Yeah, how would those three feel right now?
3: More of your calls. On this, on what's happening for LSU, 888-ESPN, 888-729-3776 is how you get in. It's Amber and Ian on ESPN Radio.
9: 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The American League Central takes center stage as the Minnesota Twins fight for a spot in the postseason. 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

0: ESPN Radio, ESPN App, SiriusXM, Channel 80, Amber and Ian, presented by Progressive Insurance. I'm Gabe Neitzel, in for Amber Wilson. He's Ian Fitzsimmons, and we are talking about the news that broke earlier this hour. Pete Thamel down there in Baton Rouge, where Ian Fitzsimmons is, by the way, because despite all the injunctions and objections and sustains and overruled, all those different court words, among all that, there is a college football game that's happening in Baton Rouge this weekend.
1: There
0: should be a lot of fun. You tell me. You tell me if that's happening. You're the one down there.
1: Hey, I know the Clydesdales are here.
0: Okay.
1: I got the map of their route. I'm going to have to go check that out on Saturday, by the way. You know, I mean, it's like a coronation for, you know, King Kiffin coming to LSU. It's absolutely remarkable. The buzz already here is immense. All of ESPN is descending upon the Red Stick, and this will be the governor of Louisiana, folks, is going to be joining College Game Day on Saturday. The politics have not invaded our great little world of college athletics. They have taken over. I mean, Correct. Tony Petitti told us earlier, Big Ten commissioner, we're waiting, you know, we'll see what, you know, Congress has when they come back in session in a few weeks. I'm like, what about Congress, federal lawsuits, state lawsuits, which the players won today against the SEC, against everyone in Daquan Harris and, you know, Daquan Wright, Xavion Harris, and every other athlete. Cole Hudson at you know, Texas and across the country. This was a big ruling today in Baton Rouge, but it wasn't just about LSU. That's one thing I think a lot of people don't understand. But also, Gabe, did you think anything else was going to happen from a judge in Baton Rouge?
0: Nope. Which is why the SEC already knew earlier today, while all of this was going on and Greg Sankey was about to take the stand, their lawsuit finally was filed, kicked through on a federal level.
1: There you go.
0: Which just brings, again, more and more layers to this story as it continues. But we want to hear from you. 888-SAY-ESPN, 888-729-3776. Isaac in California, you're up next. You're on Amber and Ian on ESPN Radio.
1: Go
0: Isaac,
1: go Golden Bears!
2: Hello,
0: hey Isaac,
1: is it me you're looking for? Isaac, that was funny. Hello, okay. Lionel Richie. Isaac, you're gone. Jack in Texas. Jack, you're on ESPN Radio. Go ahead, Jack.
2: I would say that it's not. It doesn't. I mean, how different is NFL coaching versus college coaching? Whenever coaches go up and down all the time, so does ruling him ineligible versus eligible make that big of a difference?
0: I mean, I think there is some difference just because of the level of access that you have as a professional. Like going through camp, that's all you're doing. Right, that's all you're doing 24 hours a day is you're thinking about football.
1: You're limited in college to a certain amount of time that coaches can spend with you.
0: Correct. But I also don't think that spending 4 or 5 weeks in an NFL camp is going to make that big of a difference where it's going to be drastically changing these players who are trying to come back to the college game.
1: Agreed.
0: Let's go to Bob in Texas. Bob, you're on ESPN Radio.
3: Hello, Gabe and Ian. Ian Fitzsimmons, I'm a huge fan of yours. I know you live just up the road in Dallas.
1: Did you egg my house for saying Texas A&M will fall out of the top 10 and maybe be not make the college football playoff?
3: I don't care about Texas A&M.
1: Okay, good, Bob. Appreciate you, dog.
3: So, slightly misinformed about Cole Hudson. So, Cole Hudson stayed enrolled in school.
1: He did.
3: He's enrolled in the McCombs Business School here. He did not declare for the draft, and he was not drafted. And he went to rookie mini camp and was given a ham sandwich and $20. And yes, he was part of that class of 22 that was part of that got the extra year. It's a little different situation than Darth Vader in Baton Rouge. It's just my opinion. So that's the information that I'm hearing. So I don't know what you got, Ian, but I love you. And Amber, I wish Amber was here because her legal knowledge would just help us immensely. And my last thing, have you ever seen a grown man naked?
1: That's from Lincoln Riley in an interview last week. Where we don't have time to get into it, but it was hilarious for the head coach at USC.
0: Wait, so he was quoting Lincoln Riley, who was quoting Airplane?
1: No, so it's a long story,
0: okay,
1: man.
0: All right.
1: Yeah. So it involved Kelly LeBrock, Weird Science, the movie Airplane, and so Lincoln told me when we were in the break, he says. Oh, I've seen Airplane. I mean, I've never seen Weird Science, but I've seen Airplane. And it's a hilarious movie. So my last question to him was, you ever seen a grown man naked? And he started crying and laughing. He goes, these are the reasons. These kind of questions are why I keep coming on this show. Hard-hitting stuff here.
0: Getting to the answers that people want to hear.
1: Bob, you're a prince, brother. And, man, if you live near me, we got to get together, brother, because, God dang, that's awesome. He is technically right. God, Cole Hudson was not in fall camp, meaning training camp with the Cowboys, right? He was in OTAs and whatnot. So he is technically correct on that, but still was in an NFL camp.
0: 888-SAY-ESPN, 888-729-3776. Daryl in Arkansas. Daryl, you're up next on ESPN Radio.
4: Hey, how's it going, guys?
1: Doing well. You ever seen a grown man naked, Daryl?
4: I plead the fifth.
1: Have you been in a locker room before? I mean, come on, man.
0: Plead the fifth.
1: Hunting Lodge?
4: Unfortunately, I have.
1: Okay, yeah. You've been in a locker room, dude. I mean, it's a given. I mean, come on, man. Go ahead. What do you got, Daryl? Go ahead.
4: Hey, no, I was calling earlier about your guys' comment about Kiffin going to the leadership committee at LSU to see whether or not to let these guys in. That's like going to Congress and saying, hey, let these other guys come in, because as long as my vote's safe, I don't really care.
0: I mean, it's very possible that Lane was going through the motions, but and just, you know, hoping that his players would agree with him. And obviously that's what we heard, you know, from the player himself, that he didn't care. And the leadership committee wanted those players on the team. But Lane could have just not even talked to anybody and just said, hey, this is what we're doing. So at least going to your leadership council and having those conversations, is it a big thing? No, but it is, I think, worth noting in the whole Lane Kiffin LSU side.
1: All right, put a bow on this bad boy. One, you think all these guys are suiting up? I do. Well, why go through all of this and not put them out there, unless you're really worried about that federal lawsuit?
0: Yeah, but I just don't think... I think LSU, what ultimately they'll do is they'll put these guys on the roster, they'll play, and at the end of the day, if they end up losing and make them ineligible, I don't think the SEC is going to drop the hammer on LSU. I think if the SEC ultimately wins their lawsuit and these guys are there, I think they'll make nice with each other, we'll drop them off the roster, and we can go on from there.
1: You know what I'm looking forward to? Just talking ball. Can we? Let's just go and we've been waiting since February to have football back in our lives. We've gone through the preseason. We've gone through week zero. 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And Georgia Tech, by the way, is up 10-7 at the half.
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5: College football, more action in the courts than actually on the field. I'm Q Myers. Daquan Wright and Xavier Harris are currently cleared to return to college football after brief stints in the NFL, according to a judge's order issued Thursday evening, setting up a dramatic showdown between the SEC and LSU leading into a season opening game this upcoming weekend. The players' attorneys argued that the league added more specifics to his professional ban last week in an effort to work around the judge's orders. LSU must finalize its roster by Friday and may have to make that decision with the uncertainty of conflicting court orders. Because earlier in the day, the SEC sued LSU in U.S. District Court in Alabama, alleging the university is violating the league's First Amendment right of expressive association by ignoring SEC rules that prohibit signing and playing of former NFL players. The lawsuit, which also names the LSU Board of Supervisors, LSU President, AD, and head coach Lane Kiffin as defendants, was filed while SEC Commissioner Greg Sankey and others testified during a separate injunction hearing in a state court in Baton Rouge, Louisiana. And that's not to be outdone by Michael Lombardi. A top aide to coach Bill Belichick has resigned as the GM of North Carolina's football team. The school said this on Thursday. Lombardi had been on paid leave in the wake of an internal investigation into a human resources complaint filed by former UNC front office employees. ESPN's Pete Thamel reported in late July. The university said Thursday that it will continue its ongoing investigation and will consider all appropriate corrective actions responsive to the information it learns. UNC gave Lombardi a salary of $1.5 million annually, making him the highest paid GM among public university when he was hired. Now, there is action on the field. Currently, Georgia Tech is leading Colorado 10-7 at the half, and earlier in the evening, UMass defeated Rutgers 37-21. For more scores analysis, check out ESPN.com and the all-new ESPN app. Coming up, game night with the professor, Andre Snellings, and me, Q Myers, here on ESPN Radio.
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0: And guess what? Your boy is still running from courts, right? I ain't going nowhere near it unless I have to. It's Game Night here on ESPN Radio, the all-new ESPN app, SiriusXM Channel 80, and tune in. 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Alongside Andre Snelling, the professor, I'm Q Myers. And Dre, as much as I'm excited about college football, there's action on the TV right now as I sit here in Studio Q. It's all about the courtroom, the lawsuit that's going to lead to the courtroom, and some more courtroom. Like, it's all that we're at right now when it comes to college athletics and, more importantly, college football.
2: Absolutely. That's basically how you keep score right now in college athletics is who was the – you ever heard the expression, like, whoever wins is going to be whoever has the ball last?
0: Yes.
2: Like, whoever gets to court – most previously before the next moment, that's who's going to end up winning. As of today, you know, the breaking news of the last hour, the LSU former professional players are the most recent winners because they've got their court case in hand.
0: Yeah, they do. Daquan Wright and Xavier Harris, they currently are cleared to return to college football after brief stints in the NFL. A judge ordered the injunction late Thursday evening, like you said, within the hour or so, which sets up a dramatic showdown between the SEC and LSU leading into a season opening game versus Clemson coming up this weekend. But decisions have to be made. And I know there's a lot of questions about, is LSU going to add these guys to the roster? Are these guys going to actually play? I feel like at this stage of the game, LSU is so dug in and they've gone so far, they almost have to add them to the roster.
2: Yeah, absolutely. I would be stunned if LSU took it to this level and then actually got the court win today and then said, you know what? This is just way too much. Like, I mean, There's nothing about Lane Kiffin or the LSU organization that makes me think that they're about to back down. If anything, it feels like today's ruling might ramp them up.
0: Yeah, absolutely. And look, both players, Wright and Harris, they both were former Ole Miss players. They said in a lengthy court hearing that they do intend to join their former coach, Lane Kiffin, during his debut season at LSU. And again, it opens up on Saturday against Clemson. So you think that they've gone so far they have to play him. I think they've gone so far that they have to play him. Chris Dorian and Benjamin Watson, SEC Network analysts, don't really think the same thing as we do. Check it out.
3: I love the fact that it's back in the laps of LSU to make this decision. I think there's a lot of LSU fans that probably hope they lost this one so that this game of chicken would end without Lane Kiffin and LSU having to back down. There is no way, in my opinion, B-Dub, that LSU rosters any of these players by midnight on Friday.
4: It would be dangerous, particularly because if the federal judge, overrules, then it could be retroactive and there could be punishments against LSU. So they have to decide, hey, are we going to take the risk in signing these players, putting them on our roster, knowing that at any moment the federal judge could rule something else, then you'd be in a back and forth.
2: I mean, I feel like, have they ever met Lane Kiffin?
0: Right.
2: Like, I mean, I've never met Lane Kiffin, but I feel like I've seen enough over his public life to suggest that if they don't have the players on the roster with Lane Kiffin as the head coach, I would be absolutely stunned.
0: Yeah, I feel like this is a situation, and I know you'll appreciate this as a father, when your kid is just dug in.
2: Yeah.
0: And you know that you caught him in a lie.
2: Mm-hmm.
0: And they're just dug in like, nope. Didn't happen. Like, they're just so, they're like, hey, I've gone this far, I gotta rock with this one.
2: Yeah.
0: No matter what the consequences is, I'm gonna rock with this. There was a time, Dre, when I was in school, and I may or may not have made one of my grades look a little better than it was. And my mom was like, I don't think that that's your grade. And I had already committed. So I was like, no, I'm dug in. She said, son, I'm going to call your teacher tomorrow. I said, yeah, no problem. I said that. My voice got all high.
2: Mm-hmm. Yep.
0: I was dug in, though. So I was committed. I Lane Kiffin'd it. I was dug in.
2: But the thing is, though, in your analogy, not only were you already dug in, but it's like your mom called up to the school and the student teacher said, no, he's right. That's the grade he got, and there's always the chance that in this case, the federal court, the real teacher might come in and say, oh, no, that was wrong. And punishment's coming down. But not only is Lane Kiffin dug in, but now he's got even more legal support that his stance is the right one.
0: Exactly. So I just don't see how they're not going to put them on the roster. Now they've got to make a decision, right? The The roster's got to be finalized by Friday.
2: Yeah.
0: So, you know, we're going to be on this wait-and-see type situation this period. But this is just more court. And the thing about this, Dre, it's not done.
2: Oh, no.
0: It's not done, right? I mean, it's not even close. And so I've been thinking for the last, like, couple weeks or so, oh, don't worry. Just get the football season. Just get, you know, get the ball kicked off. And then all this will kind of go away. Hey, man. This ain't going away no time soon.
2: No. So this particular one still has more court cases to play out. You know, they're already, you know, the SEC is already suing everybody associated with LSU about this particular case. But I even take a step back, just in general, the collegiate landscape.
0: Yeah.
2: Every rule that comes down can be litigated by everyone. It's just too many. What they say is too many chefs in the kitchen.
0: Yeah.
2: It's like, you know, in college sports, there's the NCAA, there's each of the conferences, there's each individual school,
0: yep.
2: There's the coaches of each team, and then there's the players. All five of those levels have their own interests, and if a rule comes down that any of that group doesn't like,
0: right.
2: Then they're just going to court. And
0: exactly.
2: Then there's federal court, there's state courts, there's local courts. So it's just, I think that until something finite happens that changes the dynamic, every rule that's in college sports is going to be up for more people's court.
0: And to your point, Tony Petitti, Big Ten commissioner, was on with Ian Fitzsimmons and on Amber and Ian on ESPN Radio talking about schools going to court to fight the rules they don't like.
5: We just got to get out of this one-off state court decision one after another. And it's been really destructive. Like, look how much energy and time it's taken up.
2: Amen.
5: Everybody these last couple of weeks, right? It's just the wrong thing to be talking about. There are kids that have been in camp since the spring, you know, playing in spring practice, playing hard all summer to fight for starting jobs. Like, those are, you know, we got to worry about those kids, too. Like, I get it. Like, you know, we made a change on the eligibility. It created some of these issues. But at the same time, like, this is supposed to be about a journey where you get there, you play your time, and you move on to do great things in your life, whether that's playing professional sports or doing something else. That's what the foundation of this has always been.
2: Yeah, but that's like an idealized stance, right?
0: It's what,
2: like,
0: it was.
2: He basically says, yeah, we got to get back to not going to court, you know, and Ian, you know, after he said that, Ian replied to him and was kind of like, okay, well, how do we make it stop? And he's just, you know, his answer was just kind of like, yeah, we just got to do it.
0: It feels like NIL as well when we say you can't put the toothpaste back in the tube.
2: Yep.
0: It feels like one of those situations where now everyone knows that you can do this. It's funny. I mentioned this, I feel like, months ago when in the NFL, Zeke Elliott kept going back to court.
2: Oh, yeah.
0: Right? Because he was trying to fight that suspension back in the day. And he was. And I said, man, this feels like that. And then remember Tom Brady with the Deflategate and everything and how that. And now it's like, hey, we could all do it. So now whatever you don't like, what we have proven and what we have all been a partner of and witnesses to is that if you don't like it, you don't like a ruling, there's a courtroom somewhere that will hear your case. Now, they might not agree with you, but if you're local, if you're the program that they support,

0: Faithful, the regular season is almost here, and you know what that means.
1: Adam Copeland, Brian Murphy, D-Pop, Marcus Boucher, John Dickinson, Larry Kruger. 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
0: And don't forget about Sean Lund.
2: Woo!
3: Yeah!
0: 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The roundtable begins at noon, followed by Copes and JD with 49ers pregame at 2:30.
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0: erased. A decade of despair gone in one single evening in Central New Jersey. And the Minutemen do it with poise, with class, with a solid effort. Final score today, maybe the biggest win of the UMass FBS era. 37 for the Minutemen, 21 for Rutgers. I mean, it is as simple as I don't believe what I just saw.
1: And that joy that you're hearing right there on that final call, Jay Burnham from Learfield, that's what college football is supposed to be all about as UMass gets the big-time victory over Rutgers, 37-21. Nice upset there for UMass. It's game night here on ESPN Radio on the all-new ESPN app. SiriusXM Channel 80 and tune in. 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He's Andre Stellings. I'm Q Myers. And, Trey, this is a game that you were locked in on. You were trying to check it out from the studio there. And UMass, they get it done. Snapped a 16-game losing streak. Was their longest active streak at FBS. And is their first win over FBS opponents since defeating Army back on October 28th in 2023.
2: Yeah, I mean, it's a massive upset. Like, they were 30-point underdog. I got 29.5, let me be precise.
1: Yeah, 30.
2: You know, yeah, exactly. They were 30-point underdogs. Mm-hmm. And they dominated the game. Like, they were down 7-0. And I was told by producer Tara that since joining the FBS, UMass had only had 5 wins total since 2013, where they had been down by 7 points and came back to win. And after they were down by 7, they just took control of the game and were up by double figures for most of the second half.
1: I mean, this puts it in perspective. This is their first halftime lead over a Power 4 or 5 team since November 4th in 2017, when they led 20-13 over then number 16, Mississippi State. They went on to lose that game 34-23. Think about how long ago that was. 2017,
2: yeah.
1: That was the last time they had a halftime lead. Not a win, a halftime lead.
2: 2017 was when I got hired at ESPN. You know, like in 2017, I lived in Michigan. Like, so
1: 2017, so, I'm trying to think, man. Yeah. I feel like a mod, man. I feel like back in the day, right? When I was young.
2: Not a kid. Some right. Days I sit and wish I was a kid again.
1: There you go. UMass didn't score more than 26 points in any game last season. They put up 37 today.
2: Yeah, yeah. You know, they're one. We talk about how much we've been looking forward to getting out on the field. It sounds like UMass had the same energy, and that Rutgers wasn't ready to meet that.
1: No, not at all. And sometimes it's, you know, they look at that first game. They look at that point spread. Like you said, 29.5 point favorites. Oh, we got this.
2: Mm-hmm.
1: We got this. No problem. And UMass said, all right, man, come on in with that attitude, and let's see what we can do. And so Rutgers, again, 29.5 point favorites at DraftKings. The last team to lose outright as a 29-plus point favorite was Texas on November 13, 2021 against Kansas. They were 31-point favorites, and they lost 57-56 in overtime. Remember, that's when Kansas was the doormat of the Big 12. Remember, they weren't doing nothing. Like, that's where you went to get right was against Kansas. That's what Texas thought in that game. And you see they at least got it to overtime.
2: Yeah,
1: you know, they're
2: close.
1: Like, oh, hold on, they're trying to beat us. Let's get this one to overtime. Rutgers wasn't even close.
2: No, they this was one of those games where the coach in the locker room afterwards, after he gets done cussing, is like, y'all might as well have not got off the bus. Like, you know, if you was going to play like this, you might as well have stayed home.
1: Exactly. Another game that we've been paying attention to that's in action, Georgia Tech, Colorado. It's at the half right there. I know you're proud, Georgia Tech.
2: Yeah.
1: Up 10-7 at the half. But look, it hasn't been a pretty game at all, right?
2: Mm-hmm.
1: To say it's been ugly might be an understatement. Colorado was stopped on 4th and goal at the 1-yard line the first quarter.
2: Yeah.
1: All right? Georgia Tech, props to you, had a 100-yard kickoff return for a touchdown in the second quarter. There's been 4 total fumbles. Only one of those has been lost. Georgia Tech lost a fumble that led to Colorado's turnover on downs at the goal line, right? So no harm, no foul, and a missed field goal by Georgia Tech in the first quarter. So it's been a bunch of mistakes. It's like the Bad News Bears have been out there or something. It was a lot of mistakes that happened. But Georgia Tech, to their credit, they do have a halftime lead.
2: Yeah, I mean, it's one of those games where, you know, you look up at the half and it's hard to imagine Georgia Tech's winning, right? Because it felt like Colorado was in control the whole first half. You referenced when they got down to the 1 and got stopped. Well, then Georgia Tech didn't go anywhere. And then Colorado gets the ball back and then immediately scores a touchdown. And so it just felt like, you know what, Colorado's got this. But on that touchdown, GT returned it for the kickoff for a touchdown to tie it right back up. And then they drove it down the field. They got stopped inside the five, but they did kick the field goal, and that's the margin so far. But, you know, Georgia Tech's got a Mendoza at quarterback.
1: Yeah.
2: And so it's very interesting to see what he looks like as the starter. And, you know, Colorado is always going to be a story as long as Deion's the head coach. So, you know, I'm hoping my boys, these Yellow Jackets, can hold on to it.
1: I'll tell you what, if Colorado doesn't win some games,
2: yeah,
1: if they don't show and prove, they ain't going to be a story.
2: Yeah, because they ain't going to have Deion as head coach.
1: Exactly right. Exactly yeah. right. Look, I mean, he used to be, and Colorado was not too long ago, Dre. They were the team that I walked into the barbershop and everyone said, Q, what time's Colorado? Come on.
2: Yeah.
1: What time's Colorado? Let's watch Colorado. That was the program. Yeah. I didn't miss a Dre, I didn't care where I was. And you know I'm here in Vegas.
2: Yeah.
1: There's a lot of space and opportunity. I didn't care where I was. I would stop down to make sure that we had Colorado on. It ain't been that way for a couple seasons now, and they've got to get back to some winning ways. And right now, as you mentioned, Georgia Tech is leading early in the third quarter. He's Andre Snellings. I'm Q Myers. It's game night here on ESPN Radio. And, of course, we got to get back to the courtroom, right? Why not? How many times can we get back to the courtroom? Earlier, a judge paved the way for LSU to add returning NFL players to the roster, putting in an injunction. And here's the Louisiana Attorney General, Liz Morrill, speaking about the court favor.
3: You know, I want to congratulate the lawyers here for the players. They came to this court asking for a fair an unbiased forum to decide the agreements that they brought about the way these rules were being applied to them. And they were not getting a fair hearing from the SEC or the NCAA. And I think they did work cooperative organizations in the way that they've approached this issue, just with the lawsuit that they filed today against the Board of Supervisors and other officials at LSU. They've been incredibly vindictive. They've been very patronizing and dismissive of the players. They continue to say that this is LSU, then blame Lane Kiffin and everybody else and try to find somebody evil at one school. In fact, these students all went to different schools. They played at different schools. A lot of them are Louisiana people. I mean, they want to continue to play. Many of them won't make money from that. They just want to play because they love the game. So they're looking for a fair and honest decision maker to give them a shot. And they got that here today. And so I was glad to see that.
1: Go Tigers! Ring the bell, please. I could rock with her, Dre, for like 75% of what she had to say until she said they ain't going to make no money. They just came to play the game. They just came
2: love
1: to
2: the love game, the game. Q.
1: Yeah.
2: Love of the game, Q. Mm-hmm. Yeah, no, I was literally taking notes while she was talking just on the language being used, right? Mm-hmm. They talk about, okay, you can damn somebody with faint praise or, you know, the language is important. And she said that the Louisiana court was fair and unbiased at least twice to start and end the interview. Mm-hmm. The SEC, she said they were not fair, bad faith, vindictive, patronizing, like every negative word with multisyllabular negative words, she pulled it out to describe the SEC and the NCAA. Whereas Louisiana was very fair.
1: Oh, yeah.
2: To LSU's interests.
1: Nothing to see here. Nothing to see here. Very fair. We just want these young men to get a fair opportunity.
2: Mm-hmm.
1: They just want to play college football. They just love the game. They just want the opportunity. That's it. They come from other schools. A lot of them from Louisiana. And they just want the opportunity. That's why you're the professor. He's Andre Snellings. I'm Q Myers. We got more from Baton Rouge and Louis LSU's future coming up next here on Game Night on ESPN Radio on the all-new ESPN app.
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14: Nobody brings you more college football than we do. 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

0: college football's got more action in the courts than it does on the field. I'm Q Myers. Daquan Wright, Xavier Harris are currently cleared to return to college football after brief stints in the NFL, according to a judge's order issued Thursday evening, setting up a dramatic showdown between the SEC and LSU leading into season opening game this upcoming weekend. The players' attorneys argued the league added more specifics to his professional ban last week in an effort to work around the judge's orders. LSU must finalize its roster by Friday and may have to make that decision with the uncertainty of conflicting court orders. Earlier in the day, the SEC actually sued LSU in U.S. District Court in Alabama, alleging the university is violating the league's First Amendment right of expressive association by ignoring SEC rules that prohibit signing and playing former NFL players. The lawsuit names LSU Board of Supervisors, LSU President, AD, and even head coach Lane Kiffin as defendants, was filed while SEC Commissioner Greg Sankey and others testified during a separate injunction hearing in the state court in Baton Rouge, Louisiana. And that's not to outdone by Michael Lombardi, a top aide to Coach Bill Belichick. He resigned as the general manager of North Carolina's football team. The school said that on Thursday, Lombardi had been on paid leave in the wake of an internal investigation into a human resources complaint filed by a former UNC front office employee. ESPN's Pete Thamel reported that in late July. The university said Thursday it will continue its ongoing investigation and will consider all appropriate corrective action responsive to the information it learns. For more scores and analysis, check out ESPN.com and the all-new ESPN app. Coming up, more game night with Andre Snelling as the professor and me, Hugh Myers, here on ESPN Radio.
1: Coming up on the Friday edition of Unsportsmanlike with Evan Cohen, Chris Canty, and me, Michelle Smallman. As we get closer to the start of the NFL season, I'll tell you the players and coaches with the most pressure on them this year. 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
0: You know, I've heard the song Party All the Time. It's now Court Cases All the Time. It's game night here on ESPN Radio, the all-new ESPN app. SiriusXM Channel 80 and TuneIn were presented by Progressive Insurance alongside Andre Snellings. I'm Q Myers. I think I've said the word and the name court more times in the last couple weeks than I ever want to say in my lifetime. But that is where we're at. And we'll get an update on what was going on in court in Baton Rouge earlier today as we bring in our good friend Wilson Alexander, On3 National College Sports Reporter. And Wilson, thanks so much for your time. I wish we were talking about action on the field, but we're talking about in the courtroom. So you were there. What was the atmosphere like down in Baton Rouge as court was happening, as lawsuits were flying?
2: It was a theatrical scene in that Baton Rouge courtroom at times today. You had some attorneys who were performative at times, who were really pressed. Attorney Tony Clayton, who represented the players in this case, was really trying to take it to Greg Sankey, the commissioner of the SEC, quite a few times. It was a long day. It was a 9-hour day in the courtroom as this decision was made, and ultimately the judge decided to grant this injunction, potentially paving the way for LSU to sign Daquan Wright and Xavier Harris, and maybe even Blake Cotton, a former Utah cornerback who was briefly with the Denver Broncos. And a seismic and big decision that has to be made now by LSU tomorrow, because if it does add them, then the attorney for the players, Ryan Downton, said that if the LSU were to later remove them, he would hold LSU in contempt of court and bring them back to the courtroom as well.
3: Well, dang. Okay. So
0: plot twist.
3: Right. I mean, so based, especially including that last part about potentially being in contempt themselves, how confident are you that LSU, now that they're at this point, is going to go ahead and add Daquan Wright and Xavier Harris at the very least to the roster?
2: Well, according to Daquan Wright and Xavier Harris, they expect to be added to the roster tomorrow. Now, I don't know that that is necessarily finalized and determined. There are certainly some differing opinions around the LSU administration and even some of the prominent political figures in Baton Rouge, all the way up to Governor Jeff Landry, of course, because it's LSU and you can't split politics and LSU sports, about whether or not to follow through with this because of the threat of sanctions. The federal lawsuit that the SEC filed today against LSU and Lane Kiffin that looms over this decision tomorrow, whether or not to follow through. But these players leaving the courtroom today. They said that they expect to be rostered. Daquan Wright went as far as saying that he would most definitely play Saturday against Clemson. Xavier Harris is coming off a foot injury, so he wouldn't be available until the Ole Miss game, most likely, he said. And so, but at least in the players' minds coming into this, they think that they will be on the team. That's certainly not decided just yet. LSU is going to have to work through this tonight and into tomorrow.
0: On Three, National College Sports Reporter Wilson Alexander is with us here on Game Night on ESPN Radio and the all-new ESPN app. So I guess the layup-type question, are these players really actually worth it? Like, do they make that much of a difference on a team of LSU that's already really talented?
2: That's been a big debate all week, and I don't want to take a definitive stance on it because I think it just depends on it's a matter of opinion. You know, beauty's in the eye of the beholder, and LSU certainly thinks that they can upgrade this roster. I mean, in the case of Daquan Wright, he would give you a valuable tight end to complement Tre'Davious Green. Tre'Davious Green, who missed some time last season with an injury, you don't want him. I think LSU might perceive its tight end depth as being fairly shallow behind Tre'Davious Green. Now you bring in a guy who was really successful at Ole Miss last year and be able to do some different things with them. They think that that would be helpful. Xavier Harris at defensive tackle, that would be a big boost for them. A guy who played as much as he did last year, in particular at Ole Miss. They have a lot of young talent at defensive tackle. They don't have a lot of proven experience at defensive tackle. And Xavier Harris would help in that regard, certainly. Junior Tuli Halamaka, the edge rusher from Notre Dame, he would be depth at the defensive end position, be able to give you, you know, some snaps here and there. So would it help? Certainly. Is it worth the risk? That's the decision that has to be made over the next not even 24 hours at this point, because LSU probably needs to decide by about 6:30 tomorrow.
3: Well, I mean, based on what you just said, no matter what, Lane Kiffin's getting sued by somebody, right? Like either the SEC or the players, somebody is suing him. So with that in mind, how much more pressure is it on Lane Kiffin to win immediately at LSU after all of this?
2: Oh, gosh. I mean, there's been pressure on Lane Kiffin to win immediately since they hired him. I mean, even when they put together their $40-plus million roster, there were certain LSU stakeholders who were of the mind that LSU needed to win right away because of the investment that was made in the team. There's some who still feel that way, that at this point now, anything less than making the college football playoff and maybe even winning a college football playoff game is unacceptable. Now, that's not everybody holds that opinion, but I think most people hold the opinion that they at least need to make the college football playoff. And so there's certainly considerable pressure already. This has ratcheted that up for sure, because LSU is, and even, you know, the attorney general in Louisiana have taken measures to try to help follow through with the addition of these players and all that has come with that. LSU wants to see some return on the investment, both now in the money and the time devoted to Lane Kiffin's first team here.
0: Wilson Alexander on Three, National College Sports Reporters with us here on Game Night on ESPN Radio. Myself and Dre were saying earlier that it almost feels like LSU has gone through so much trouble. They're just like dug in. So when you say Daquan and Xavier expect to be added to the roster, it feels like it's got to be the inevitable because LSU's gone this far. Why would they turn back now?
2: You know, there's certainly a reason to be made for that. But until today, you had the specter of a federal lawsuit from the SEC. I think anybody knew that was a possibility, that because we've seen that playbook, you know, in the Big 12 to prevent Texas Tech from signing Brennan and Sorsby. Worked out very well for the Big 12 in that regard. But they weren't actually dealing with that lawsuit. It had not been filed and wasn't, you know, known to them until today. And so that has to change the calculus, or has to at least affect the calculus in some way as LSU figures out what to do here. But they have taken this so far that there's certainly going to be some who I imagine will think, why back out now?
3: Okay. So I know that apparently right now college football is all about what's going on in the courtroom. But LSU actually has a game on Saturday night against Clemson. So if we think about what they might put out on the field, what are your expectations for that game?
2: Well, if I could real quick to return to the courtroom for just a moment, I want to specify something about the potential for LSU to get sued by the players. What happened tonight was that because I just want to make sure that people really understand it. The judge enjoined LSU as well as the SEC and the NCAA from taking any, quote, prohibitive action that negatively affects these players. And so that would mean not following through with signing these players and rostering them. Now, that is probably be up for some debate amongst lawyers because they are not rostered yet. If LSU rosters those players, then the attorney that's representing them said if he rosters them and then later tries to cut them, then the attorney said they would hold LSU in contempt of court and bring them back to the courtroom. Okay, hopefully we can leave the courtroom for a moment. And yes, this team on Saturday night, I mean, it's been completely overshadowed this week by the fact that there was this hearing on Thursday, 2 days before the game. But yeah, LSU's got a massive season opener. And this is a team that has a lot of questions because there's just so many new players and new staff, but also a team that on paper has quite a bit of talent, and we'll get a first chance to see what that looks like, and particularly get a first chance to see exactly what Sam Leavitt could bring to this team.
0: Yeah, it's gonna be something when we actually get to see LSU in action, whether they have Daquan Wright or Xavier Harris or not. I'm assuming that they're going to, but that's a risky assumption based off what we've been hearing and what we've been seeing the last handful of weeks. Well, Wilson, we'll close out with this. Assuming that these guys do get added to the roster, what do you think the reception will be like for them when they travel and go game to game? How do you think other fans, especially in the SEC, start reacting to them?
2: There was a hilarious moment in the courtroom today when one of the attorneys representing the SEC is an Ole Miss graduate. He came up to cross-examine Xavier Harris and Daquan Wright because both of them testified. And he thanked them for what they did for Ole Miss last season to help Ole Miss reach the college football playoff semifinals. I didn't expect that to take place when the defense is thanking somebody one of the plaintiffs. Is that going to be reflective of what the reception that they get on the road? Probably not. It's certainly not at Ole Miss in week three if they are indeed playing in that game. I can't imagine that they would be given a very warm welcome back to Oxford. But then the rest of the season, they'll probably get some heckling too, if I had to guess.
0: Oh, yeah. It's got to be. Well, here we go. This is where we're at, and this is where we're going to be. And it seems like we're going to be here for a while. Wilson, really good stuff, my man. Thanks so much for giving us some time this evening here on Game Night.
2: Yeah, thanks for having me. You guys have a good one.
0: All right, you do the same. Wilson Alexander, On3, National College Sports Reporter, here with us on Game Night on ESPN Radio on the ESPN app. And Dre, man, I just need the action on the field, man. Yeah. I just need the action on the field. I don't need as many courtrooms as we've had and we've heard about. But unfortunately, we're about to hear about more, as far as I'm concerned. I just have that feeling this ain't going away no time soon. He's Andre Snellings. I'm Q Myers. It's Game Night here on ESPN Radio. So what did Daquan Wright have to say after today's hearing? That's next on Game Night on ESPN Radio on the all-new ESPN app.
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0: potentially be added to the LSU roster and play college football after being in the NFL. 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Alongside the professor Andre Snellings, I'm Q Myers, and the judge paved the way, Trey. LSU can add the returning NFL players to the roster if they so choose. It's a choice, right? They've got to make that choice. I feel pretty confident that they will because they're so dug in, but there's other elements in play that they really have to consider before they make that decision.
1: Yeah, and there's so many moving parts because, you know, I have two kids in college right now. They started school like a week or two ago. Mm-hmm. So they can be added to the football team. Are they enrolled? Like, are they taking classes right now? Or, you know, or will they now have to enroll? And mm-hmm. You know, like, there's just so many questions. And so, I'm really curious to see how this plays out.
0: Well, let's hear from Daquan Wright, LSU tight end. I say LSU tight end. Is he going to be LSU tight end? He does want to play for him. Here he is.
2: Just being with, you know, the coaches that brought me to Ole Miss. Just, you know, I'm familiar with the system. They've been, you know, real good to me. Great guys, great group of guys. So, you know, just really just that for real.
3: What are you most looking forward to about Saturday?
2: Just putting on a college uniform again and going out there and have fun and embracing my opportunity.
3: In hearing Greg Sankey today saying all those things on the stand, obviously you've been there since this morning. What's going through your mind?
2: I can't really tell you. It was a lot going through my mind for real. But, you know, I had my trust in the lawyers. So I was on their side with them. Whatever Sankey said, just what he said. I just had my trust in them.
4: Are you already enrolled in classes?
2: Yes, I am.
5: And has the coaching staff communicated to you that you're going to play on Saturday?
2: No, I haven't really, you know, talked to them since, you know, all this went down. You know, we've been trying to get this situated first.
1: Oh, okay, so I guess we got an answer that he is enrolled in classes.
0: Is he, though?
1: I really wanted
0: to
1: follow up.
0: He didn't sound very confident.
1: I really wanted to follow up on, like, what classes are you enrolled in?
0: Yeah.
1: And have you attended a class yet? Like, there are some obvious follow-ups there.
0: Yeah.
1: That and I'll just put my trust in the lawyers. I was 99% sure put my trust in the lawyers.
0: Like, I thought like, so, too.
1: It really didn't sound like lawyers was going to be that next word.
0: No.
1: But,
0: That's wild. Yeah. I don't know. When he talked about... Yes, he is talking about being enrolled in class. He didn't really sound that confident. It's almost like, oh, I didn't prepare for this. Yeah. I'm enrolled in class.
1: Of course.
0: Yeah, I'm gonna do that as soon as I leave here.
1: Mm-hmm.
0: That's what that sounded like. It didn't sound like he was very confident there. But I mean, I guess I don't blame them because mm-hmm. they're allowed to do it. You know, there's a court that's willing to say that they're allowed to do it. So it's. I mean, it's going to have to be what it's going to be until someone says they can't. But this whole thing, Dre, has gotten so far out of control.
1: Yeah, it really has. And I agree with you. And, you know, I was saying that last week that if I were the player or if I were the player's parent or the player's, you know, agent, if the player were part of my responsibility, I would absolutely have told him to go back to school if it's available, you
0: right.
1: know, because in every way. Going back to college, especially a program as big as LSU, is better for the player than, you know, trying to toil and see can he get a CFL deal or get on somebody's practice squad. He's going back to major college. He's getting to put more on film. He's got another year of learning. Potentially, I guess from what I'm told, these players wouldn't be eligible for the NFL draft no matter what happens.
0: Right. Yeah.
1: But... He could put enough on film that if teams are interested, he could just be signed outright as a free agent after this season. So there's almost no downside to the players. It's more, again, a question of the landscape. It's like if the landscape is going to be such that for every rule, you can just get your lawyers mm-hmm. and get, you know, find a courtroom to get the rule changed. Then you're going to have things like this happening. And so I think that ultimately you got to, you know, I've said collective bargaining is the way that I feel like it has to go because otherwise people are just going to keep suing.
0: Yeah. And look, if you're going to go to a court that is in your area,
1: yeah.
0: right, if you're going to go to Louisiana and you're LSU, I think you're going to get a favorable you know, outcome there.
6: Mm-hmm.
0: Right? I mean, just like we saw in Texas when it came to the Sorsby situation. I mean, Texas was beating down the walls trying to make sure he could play.
1: Yeah.
0: Right? I mean, that's just what it is. Where are you going to go and get that court that says, no, son, actually, you just need to go to the NFL or your college playing days are over. Like, that's not reality. So it's just, it's such a odd time, I guess. You know, and everyone tells me that it's only going to be a one-year thing, and once some actual real games are going and we get into the thick of things when it comes to the college football season, we won't really be talking about it. But from what we've heard so far, Dre, it just seems like this is about to get a lot worse before it gets better.
1: Absolutely, and I feel like that was a great point that you just raised, because so our last guest was pointing out that the young men were getting cross-examined by someone from Mississippi,
0: yeah,
1: you know, about, you know, their time. And so he thanked them for their time in Mississippi, even as he was trying to prevent them from being able to get back to LSU. I mean, back to school in Louisiana.
0: Right.
1: But if they were going back to Mississippi, would he have been on the same side of this court proceeding, or would he have instead been on the other side arguing that they should have the opportunity because it would have been his school that was getting the benefit?
0: I'm not the smartest guy in the world, but that's a bet that I would make that, yeah, he'd be on the side of, yep, they need to go back to college.
1: Yep.
0: You know what I mean?
1: Education, like, is important.
0: Exactly. Get that education. You know what? He just needs two more classes.
1: Sumo.
0: And he'll be right where he wants to be.
1: Any two.
0: Yeah, it don't matter which ones. You pick them, matter of fact.
1: Exactly.
0: It's all good. He just needs two. What is EJ Manuel, ESPN college football analyst? He was part of the college football halftime report. What does he think about this whole ruling by the judge?
7: I'm shocked. I did not think that this would be a ruling that, you know, will go in the favor of NFL players who spent time in the league to come back. I understand they didn't make a team and all of that, but it's just a wild precedent to make now in college sports, because I could imagine there's going to be men's basketball players, there's going to be women's basketball players that are also going to try to file suits and then come back. The other part to this, you have a huge game here in less than 48 hours against Clemson at your house. It's the beginning of the tenure for Lane Kiffin there at LSU with a ton of distraction around this. Daquan Wright already saying he feels like he's going to be on the game. Have you been practicing with the team? Like, I'm assuming you know the plays from the years before at Ole Miss. It's just a wild scenario, and I just believe we're getting closer and closer to making college sports professional sports, because at this point, that's what this looks like.
1: Okay, yeah, there was a lot in there. First of all, I feel like, am I too cynical? Because every time we're hearing from the analysts that were former college football players, they're stunned. They're shocked at the ruling. They just don't see any way that LSU will put these players back on the field. And I mean, for me, I almost felt like both were a given, right? Like, this was a Louisiana court,
0: right,
1: for Louisiana State University. I mean, maybe I'm too cynical. I was sure that this was going to be the outcome.
0: You know what it is? I think that most people are shocked because reality is kicking in.
1: Yeah.
0: You know what I mean? Because I'm not going to lie to you. I'm shocked. I'm not shocked that Louisiana said, yeah, it's all good. I'm shocked that we're having this conversation.
1: Yeah.
0: I'm shocked that this is actually a situation.
1: Mm-hmm.
0: I'm shocked that players are trying to go back to college. And I get it. They're going to get paid and all this other good stuff. That's fine. But I'm just shocked that once they move on, they're not ready to move on to something else.
1: Mm-hmm.
0: Right? It's just, yep, that's what I'm shocked at, that we're even here, knowing that, as we heard from EJ Manuel, what's stopping the basketball player? What's mm-hmm. stopping the women's basketball player? Hell, at some point, what's stopping a softball player or a soccer player? Or you insert whatever you want to insert. Mm-hmm. I went to school to play dominoes and talk to girls. I don't know if there's a class for that, but maybe they want me to go back. You know what I mean? Like, yeah. What are we doing?
1: Yeah, I mean, you know, two things that EJ said. One, we're getting near college being professional. They're already professional.
0: Yeah, they're already.
1: And two,
0: close.
1: Do these guys know the plays? Like, they're eligible, but the game is Saturday.
0: Game is Saturday. There's no doubt. He's Andre Snellings. I'm Q Myers. How does the SEC feel about LSU? That's next on Game Night on ESPN Radio.
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0: More actions in the courts than on the field when it comes to college football. I'm Q Myers. Daquan Wright, Zayvon Harris, they're currently cleared to return to college football after brief stints in the NFL. That's according to a judge order issued on Thursday evening, setting up a dramatic showdown between the SEC and LSU, leading in a season-opening game this upcoming weekend versus Clemson. The players' attorneys argued the league added more specifics to his professional ban last week in an effort to work around the judge's orders. LSU, they must finalize their roster by Friday and may have to make that decision with the uncertainty of conflicting court orders. Earlier in the day, the SEC got busy. They sued LSU in the U.S. District Court in Alabama, alleging the university is violating the league's First Amendment right of expressive association by ignoring SEC rules that prohibit signing and playing former NFL players. In the lawsuit, it names the LSU Board of Supervisors, the LSU president, the AD, and head coach Lane Kiffin as defendants. It was filed by SEC Commissioner Greg Sankey and others testified during a separate injunction hearing in state court in Baton Rouge, Louisiana. And that's not to be outdone. Michael Lombardi, a top aide to Coach Bill Belichick, resigned as the general manager of North Carolina's football team. Lombardi had been on paid leave in the wake of an internal investigation into a human resources complaint filed by a former UNC front office employee. ESPN's Pete Thamel reported that in late July. The university said Thursday it will continue its ongoing investigation and will consider all appropriate corrective action responsive to the information that it learns. How about on the field? Earlier in the evening, UMass, they upset Rutgers 37-21. Rutgers paid for UMass to play that game and take that beating. And currently, Georgia Tech, they're leading Colorado 10-7 early in the fourth. For more scores and analysis, check out ESPN.com and the all-new ESPN app. Coming up, more Game Night with Andre Snellings and me, Q Myers, here on ESPN Radio.
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0: Trey, you know how serious I am when I say that I run from courts?
2: Yes.
0: Like, I don't want nothing to do with courts. Let's put it like this. I don't even own a black suit because you only wear a black suit for two reasons, funerals and court. And guess what? I ain't interested in either one of them.
2: Yeah. Yeah. I mean, going to court is almost like a curse, right? You know,
0: yeah.
2: Like, yeah, I got to go to court. Oh, if you tell your friends that, they're like, ooh, sorry, bruh. You know, like, but now if it's a rule that comes up that is not in your favor, no matter where you know, what side you're on, mm-hmm. from the top of the NCAA to the student, we go into court and we gonna go ahead and get this ruling in our favor.
0: That's the fall safe. All right, hey, this ain't going our way. Mm-hmm. That's all right. There's a courtroom that's gonna favor me somehow, some way. And if I don't find it the first time, I'll find it the second time. It's Game Night here on ESPN Radio, the all-new ESPN app. SiriusXM Channel 80 and tune in. We are presented by Progressive Insurance. He's the professor. That's Andre Snellings. I'm Q Myers, and I'm wondering, with the SEC suing LSU earlier in the day in the U.S. District Court in Alabama, I'm just wondering how they're feeling at this stage of the game. Like, how could they possibly be feeling knowing that no matter what they're doing, it seems like all roads lead to, hey, these guys, Daquan Wright, Xavier Harris, and others, are going to be allowed to play.
2: Yeah. Yeah. I mean, like, the fact that they dropped a lawsuit while in court,
0: right?
2: Like that. I mean, just the wildness. Like, we can't just skate past that. Like, the SEC commissioner had 3 hours of testimony today.
0: That's
2: on a court
0: wild.
2: Case.
0: That's wild.
2: And he was currently, there was a filing coming down the pike while he's on the stands. Like, that's absurd.
0: Yeah. So what's on Greg Sankey's mind, right? He's the SEC commissioner. What's on his mind? Here's Matt Mascano, 104.5 ESPN, Baton Rouge. He was on Amber and Ian talking about how he feels Greg Sankey is thinking.
3: Behind closed doors, you say whatever you have to say. But when the league is public facing, it is a unified front. It's why it was important for the league last week when they put out that vote for it to be unanimous. For this to be playing out so publicly, I'm sure infuriates Greg Sankey because he does not. Guys, I don't mean to go on a tangent, but just this year and a few weeks ago in Tampa at SEC Media Days, there was a talk about self-governance. And from during his State of the Conference address, Greg Sankey sort of admonished Georgia for publicly talking about self-governance. I mean, it is very important that they appear unified, and this is clearly the opposite when you have the league suing a member institution.
2: Yeah, I mean, the league is suing its own institutions, and, you know, like, the players are already, apparently, from what Wilson was telling us earlier, queued up to sue the coach if he doesn't, you know, keep them on
0: that?
2: The team.
0: How wild is that?
2: I mean, it's just from every direction. It's like, no matter what, somebody's getting sued. And maybe you might blame Lane Kiffin or LSU because they were the ones that pushed to get to this point. But now that they're at this point, it seems like there's no way to go but forward because either way, you're catching a lawsuit from somebody.
0: Can you imagine that? The players, right? You're cutting for them.
2: Yeah.
0: You're trying to find a way to get them. And then because of some powers that may be a little bit higher than your pay grade, I can't do it.
2: Yeah.
0: All right, well, we're going to sue you then, coach.
2: Exactly.
0: That's like the first time I heard a kid that sued their parents.
2: Yeah.
4: Mm-hmm.
2: Right.
0: I was
2: first
0: like, wait,
2: you can do that?
0: What? My mama would be so mad if I ever said anything crazy like that.
2: Exactly.
0: Boy, if you don't take yourself to bed and go to your room, boy, shut up.
2: Parents be like, you know, just like when they say, well, you can, you know, call children's services. Like, you got to get to the phone.
0: Right.
2: You know, you got to get to the courtroom before you can sue me.
0: It just sounds backwards.
2: Mm-hmm.
0: It just sounds backwards, but you're right. I think you hit it right on the head. At some point, someone's going to get sued. Lane Kiffin's going to get sued. LSU's going to get sued by one party or the other.
2: Mm-hmm.
0: It's like, stand in line. Who do you rather be sued by?
2: Yeah.
0: Who do you think you can win?
2: Yeah.
0: You know what I mean? Like, who do you think you have a better case against, or you can win this court case against? That's what, look, I watch a lot of Law and Order SVU, brother. Like, that's my go-to. When I ain't watching sports, I'm watching that. Even Mariska would be like, this is wild.
2: Right.
0: I don't know what to do with this.
2: Yeah, I mean, because, so there's the lawsuits, and this is where we need more legal minds on here, because I've heard it alluded to that if the SEC wins their suit against LSU, that they might be able to kind of come back and ex post facto punish for what happened before. I didn't think that was a thing. I thought that if there was a dispute and there's a ruling in place, it would seem to me that LSU should be safe. That you know, we have to do what the court says and play the guys. But apparently they can be punished after the fact for a rule that doesn't even exist yet, or at least a ruling that doesn't exist yet. I mean, it makes my brain hurt.
0: My brain really hurts. I always tell you, I ain't the smartest dude in the world, and it almost feels like I had to take a class that I know I didn't take.
2: Yeah.
0: Right? They didn't even give me the option of taking that class. They're like, look, hey, everything on the right side of this page, you qualify for. Everything on the left side, leave that for someone else.
2: Yeah.
0: This is not your party, homeboy. So I'm still trying to figure things out, but it just, like I said, it seems like it's coming from every single angle, and that's why, to your point, your head would hurt with this situation. So the SEC is suing LSU. They're suing the Board of Supervisors. They're suing the president. They're suing the AD and, of course, head coach Lane Kiffin. So here's Tony Clayton, the attorney that's representing the players, talking about Daquan Wright and Xavier Harris. What's his thoughts on SEC suing LSU?
5: I got a problem with that. I mean, you go around, you can file the suit in any state. You sue in LSU. Sue them in Louisiana. You go to our nemesis, Alabama. Really? So that lets you know what the commission is all about. It's plain and simple.
2: Okay. First of all, he knows.
0: Can we ring the bell on him, too? Can we ring the bell on him, too? The bell's ringing all night long, brother.
2: He said, sue us in Louisiana.
0: Right.
6: Can I just point something out here? As funny as that is, and like, I don't want to pretend like I'm smarter than a lawyer. I believe the reason the SEC sued them in Alabama is because the SEC is based in Birmingham, Alabama.
0: Right.
6: So the SEC suing them in the state they're based in.
0: But no, they've got to sue them in a region, in a place where they'll have a favorable outcome.
2: Yeah.
0: Right? Hey, look, no. You go to our rival?
2: Yeah.
0: You're going to sue us in Alabama? No, sue us here in Louisiana where we have a fair shot.
2: Yeah. Fair and balanced.
0: Yeah. Hey, man, I feel like I don't quote movies often. You know that. I don't quote movies often. I feel like Denzel Washington Training Day. Hey, man, I'm ringing the bell on all y'all tonight. I'm running cases on everybody. I'm going to have y'all all in Pelican Bay making Nikes by the end of the night.
2: Absolutely. Like, so, you know, you were thinking Denzel Washington. I'm thinking Suge Knight. I'm like, LSU is suing the SEC is suing LSU for as a staff, an organization, and a record label, and a crew. If you don't want somebody dancing around in the videos, they come mess with the SEC.
0: Right. Hey, well done. Well done. I agree, man. It is an absolute mess, but that was fantastic, man. Look, some of the things that I hear, it just makes me laugh because, you know, like I said, it just seems so wrong.
2: Yeah.
0: Right? Even the fact that folks are trying to plead the case one way or the other, it just seems like so obvious just to your average outsider that, yeah, that doesn't make sense.
2: Yeah. Yeah. I mean, and I'm old enough to remember, you know, that's how people say it. I'm old enough to remember. But no, I'm legitimately, you know, I'm getting old. But I'm old enough to remember in the 90s when I was running track for Georgia Tech, who, by the way, is still holding on to this 3-point lead.
0: There you go.
2: You know, when I was trying to walk onto the team, that first outdoor season, I didn't run indoor and outdoor. I only ran in 3 meets. I mean, and so fast.
0: So you got eligibility left.
2: Well, see, that's the thing.
0: You going back to school?
2: Yeah,
0: is that what you're telling me?
2: All I got to do is lose 100 pounds and I can get my fifth year in. But no, that's the thing, though. I went to grad school in Michigan and I used my fourth year of indoor eligibility. And the track coach was like, okay, well, we're going to see, can we get you another year eligibility? Because you only used 3 races. And they laughed. And who's just like, yeah, no, he's done. You know, and so for that to be, that's the NCAA that I'm used to.
0: Yep.
2: So for it to be here now where, you know, not only do you get the extra time, you can go to the pros.

0: Faithful, the regular season is almost here, and you know what that means.
1: Adam Copeland, Brian Murphy, D-Pop, Marcus Boucher, John Dickinson, Larry Kruger. 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
0: And don't forget about Sean Lund.
2: Woo!
3: Yeah!
0: Join the entire crew September 10th at Almanac Adventureland, 651 West Tower Avenue in Alameda. 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
1: Niners on three. One, two, three!
0: We are the sports leader.
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0: 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And Dre, when I say some serious stuff, that was the best way I could word it.
1: Yeah.
0: For the radio.
1: Yeah,
0: it's a family
1: exactly.
0: show, and there seems to be some real things going on around Chapel Hill with the North Carolina program as Michael Lombardi has resigned. He was the top aide to Belichick. He was the GM, North Carolina's football team. He was on paid leave. There was an internal investigation into a human resources complaint filed by a former UNC front office employee. It seems really wild, and I feel like this story is just really starting to get some legs.
1: Absolutely, and you know, when you read a bit of the reporting, once you get past

0: That's the top line that the Lombardi resigned. You start seeing things like the scope of the investigation mm-hmm. has widened to include UNC staffers, coaches, and even coaches' wives and girlfriends, according to sources told ESPN's David Hale. So, you know, this feels like the kernel of something that's going to blow up into something even more serious moving forward.
1: Look, according to a report from WRAL that was released shortly after Lombardi's resignation became public, there are multiple facets to this inquiry. You know, the topics include questions surrounding potential alleged drug use by a North Carolina defensive coordinator. You may have heard of this guy, Steve Belichick.
0: That sounds familiar.
1: Be Bill's son. Yes, it is.
0: Yeah.
1: Reportedly, he used drugs on the job or provided drugs to a player. And Steve Belichick is currently on medical leave for undisclosed reasons. I'll just go ahead and leave those air quotes under there.
0: I was sure the bill was coming.
1: Yeah, hey, no, I'm just going to go ahead and put them in air quotes because it's alleged.
0: Yeah.
1: The investigation also reportedly surrounds questions about accusations involving a sexual relationship between a recruiting staffer and at least one North Carolina player, along with similar possible relationships between recruiting staff and assistant coaches, plural.
0: I mean,
1: this is all bad.
0: Yeah, it's like when you hear all of those things, yes, it's all bad. As you said earlier, it's very serious. But as we think about the familiarity of the last name of one of the people under the investigation, the question has to arise, what happens with Bill Belichick, right? Like,
1: right.
0: As a coach, does he survive this kind of no matter what happens from here?
1: No, and I'm glad you said that because you're spot on. But my answer to that is no. And the reason I say that is what I've learned. I haven't learned a lot, but what I've learned through covering college sports, no matter where I've been, that the coach cannot play ignorant and plead ignorance. He can't say, I didn't know.
0: Yeah.
1: I was worried about the football team. I didn't know that this was going on. What I've learned, even going all the way back, and I'm not trying to open up some old wounds, but in my time at ESPN Central Texas, I had to cover this team called Baylor.
0: Hello.
1: And there was a situation going on there where they were very, very good.
0: Yeah.
1: And their head coach said, I didn't know what was going on. And they said, Coach Browse, you're not allowed to say you don't know what's going on. It is your responsibility as the head coach to know. And we've seen ever since that was an example that I was involved in.
0: Yep.
1: Right? I had to talk about that on the daily. But there's been multiple situations and times now where the coaches can't plead ignorance. You are in charge of the show, whether you want that job or not, or that responsibility. Nobody, remember they used to say, oh, he's just the ball coach.
0: Yeah.
1: You can't just be the ball coach anymore. You got to be the daddy. You've got to be the counselor. You've got to be the informant. You've got to be the guy that goes and goes through all the proper protocols. You got to dot the I's. You got to cross the T's. You got to make sure that your backside is covered and those people are properly represented.
0: Especially.
1: And you got to coach the football team.
0: Yeah, and you got to coach the football team. But I mean, this one, as I'm reading these words of the story that's going on, this don't feel like something that even if a coach wanted to, he'd be able to say, oh, yeah, I didn't know or have anything to do with that. If they're investigating your son, who is reportedly using drugs on the job, allegedly with a player, you know, and they're talking about, you know, your top aide is who resigned, like, this isn't 7 degrees of Kevin Bacon where you got to get out to like the sixth or seventh degree and say, okay, but it's still his responsibility. No, this is your son.
1: Yeah.
0: This is your top aide.
1: Yeah.
0: Like these are your players. Like these, if any of this is true, and even if it's not, I just don't see how Belichick gets to the other side of it.
1: Well, I'll tell you this. When people start resigning.
0: Yeah.
1: I mean, I can't just judge him and say guilty.
0: Right.
1: You know, but when folks start resigning, it starts telling you a lot. Without saying a word, it starts telling you a lot. And if, like you said, these allegations are even somewhat true, I don't see how anyone survives this.
0: Yeah.
1: And honestly, you know, we always talk about legacy and what this means for someone moving forward. This is an awful stain. This is an awful black eye to the face of Bill Belichick. If in fact, this happened under his watch.
0: Yeah.
1: Right? The guy who was Mr. Discipline. The guy who, just about football, we're just on to Cincinnati, we're just, you know, we're just making the main thing. You know, all that coach speak, that's what you call lack of institutional control. Bill Belichick is the king of control, and he lost control? Come on.
0: Yeah, and to this extent, right? Like, I mean, this story reads like anarchy, right? Like, you know, like everything that you could suggest is a negative is reported in this story, you know, through every level. Again, even out to wives and girlfriends. Like, right. This is, you know, yeah.
1: Dog, I was reading this story, and every time I got to another paragraph, I was like, and there's more?
0: Right. Like,
1: and there's more?
0: Right. You're scrolling down, and yeah. you think you're done, and like, oh, no, that's just a break. There's more down right. underneath.
1: And I got to read this commercial, and then I got there's another paragraph.
0: Exactly.
1: I'm like, wait, what?
0: Exactly. And, you know, and I just think back to, like, last week, right? You know, UNC got a win, and everybody's like, oh, year two, Belichick loading, you know? And then, oh, snap. He didn't make the Hall of Fame last year. You know, like, is this, the you know, if this plays out in a negative sense to the point you just made, it could very well impact Belichick's legacy in a lot of ways. And also the University of North Carolina, you know, fellow ACC school when I was at Georgia Tech. This is just not good for anyone involved.
1: This is one of these situations where the fine folks there at NC say, all right, we gotta get together and make some decisions here.
0: Yeah.
1: Right? We're going to have to, and I'm sure the smart people, the real smart people, are all in a room right now saying, how do we proceed forward? And I would not be shocked if any of this, you know, comes through with this investigation, that there's some truth behind any of this. I would not be surprised to hear about firings with cause.
0: Yeah.
1: When you fire with cause, that means you don't have to pay.
0: Yep. Firings with cause and or, as you just pointed out, more resignations.
1: Yep.
0: Because when the principals involved can see what's coming based on what they know, sometimes those resignations can really line up in a hurry. And so, yeah, like as you started off this story, this feels like the tip of the iceberg.
1: Yeah, and this, man, I'm telling you, it was blowing my mind as I was reading this and trying to get more informed on everything. Because, look, Michael Lombardi, he's been on that paid leave for a while.
0: Yeah.
1: Right, so that's not like it was new news, but all of a sudden, okay, he's resigning. Mm-hmm. All right, well then, boom, here comes WRAL with the report, and more of a report, and a little bit more report. It's like, whoa, you're talking about drugs, you're talking about recruits, you're talking about sex between staffers. Like, that is the recipe for all bad times 1,000. But there's court case is going on as well. That's next on ESPN Radio.
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0: and play it out in the courts, not necessarily on the field. I'm Q Myers. Daquan Wright, Xavier Harris, they're currently cleared to return to college football after brief stints in the NFL, according to a judge's order issued Thursday evening, setting up a dramatic showdown between the SEC and LSU leading into a season opening game this upcoming weekend. The player's attorney argued the league added more specifics to its professional ban last week in an effort to work around the judge's orders. LSU must finalize its roster by Friday and may have to make that decision with the uncertainty of conflicting court orders. More on that on the way on game night. Earlier in the day, the SEC sued LSU in U.S. District Court in Alabama, alleging the university is violating the league's First Amendment right of expressive association by ignoring SEC rules that prohibit signing and playing former NFL players. That lawsuit also names the LSU Board of Supervisors, LSU President, AD, and Head Coach Lane Kiffin as defendants, and it was filed while SEC Commissioner Greg Sankey and others testified during a separate injunction hearing in state court in Baton Rouge, Louisiana. Now, there was action on the field earlier in the evening. UMass, they upset Rutgers 37-21, and currently with 1:40 left to go in the game, Georgia Tech is up on Colorado 13-7. That game is being played on ESPN Radio, or on ESPN. 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
1: Coming up on the Friday edition of Unsportsmanlike with Evan Cohen, Chris Canty, and me, Michelle Smallman, we get you ready for a jam-packed week one of college football and tell you which ranked teams are on upset alert. 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

0: Tune In, presented by Progressive Insurance. As I said in my sports update, Daquan Wright, Xavier Harris, they're cleared to return to college football after brief stints in the NFL, according to a judge order issued early Thursday evening. So how did this all come about, and how surprising was it? Join us now to talk about it, break it down, Amanda Kristovich, front office sports business reporter. And Amanda, thanks so much for your time. I do appreciate you. How surprising was the injunction granted by the judge this evening to allow these players to return to school?
1: Yeah, it's funny. I wasn't that surprised just a few minutes ago when I saw the news coming out of the courthouse in Baton Rouge, just because throughout the day, what we've been hearing from those who are in the room was that the judge in Baton Rouge has, you know, kind of tipped his hat in a sense, in terms of, you know, being skeptical of the SEC and NCAA over, you know, especially in the last hour. We saw reports coming out of the courthouse that the judge was asking about, you know, potential sanctions against the SEC, for example. So it was definitely clear where he was leaning, not to say he had a bias, but that seemed to be the case. And, you know, now the implications for this are really, really endless, to be honest with you. So I'm not sure anything would shock me at this point.
2: Okay, so after today's ruling, all eyes are on Lane Kiffin and what he'll do tomorrow night. So what is the next step for the NCAA / SEC if LSU does go ahead and put Daquan Wright and Xavier Harris on their roster tomorrow?
1: Well, I think that in the immediacy, the SEC is hamstrung. I mean, I would imagine, and this is sort of a procedural question for the lawyers, right, that there could be emergency motions and appeals that could be filed by the NCAA and SEC up to the appeals court in the state of Louisiana to try to at least pause this injunction, if not overturn it, right? But ultimately, I think that for now, as long as this ruling stands, they legally cannot, they just can't punish LSU or the players. It would be in violation of a court order. I'm also, you know, obviously LSU was hit with a lawsuit by the SEC in the middle of this hearing today as well. So I think that, you know, the focus might shift there because a federal ruling would overrule a state ruling. You know, so there's going to be definitely some legal maneuvering in the next 24 hours, I would imagine, and certainly next week.
0: Amanda Kristovich, front office sports business reporter, is with us here on Game Night on ESPN Radio on the all-new ESPN app. You mentioned the SEC suing LSU and Lane Kiffin. Why was that just the most obvious avenue for the SEC to go down?
1: Yeah, I mean, you know, LSU is no stranger to controversy, and neither is Lane Kiffin, obviously. So I think it was pointed out to me earlier in the week, this is really an unprecedented situation, but like the closest example we have to this is the Big 12 and Texas Tech and Brendan Sorsby from earlier in the summer, if you'll remember that. Texas Tech went really, really far to try to keep Brendan Sorsby on their roster until the Big 12 sued Texas Tech in order to stop them from doing that. It was pointed out to me that, you know, while Texas Tech may have had the backing of Texas Attorney General Ken Paxton, you know, one high-ranking Texas politician, Texas Tech is one of many power conference and even Big 12, you know, there are multiple Big 12 schools in Texas. Whereas in the state of Louisiana, you know, no shade to the Raging Cajun fans, no shade to the Tulane Green Wave fans, but I mean, LSU is the football team in Louisiana, right? So all of the Louisiana politicians from, you know, there was one district attorney arguing on behalf of the SEC, which was interesting, but from a district attorney arguing on behalf of the players to Attorney General from Louisiana, Liz Merle, to Governor Jeff Landry, they were all behind LSU. The entire Louisiana political machine, or the vast majority of it, is behind LSU and is willing to support them in this fight. And I'm sure that helps, to say the least.
2: Yeah, so...
0: That's how I feel, Dre. That's exactly how I felt, what you said.
2: I'm trying to keep, you know, keep my mind wrapped around this. Okay, well, let me ask you this.
3: You're not the only one.
2: So, was there any significance in the face of all of this litigation to SEC Commissioner Greg Sankey appearing in court today?
1: Oh, it was 100% significant. SEC Commissioner Greg Sankey, again, according to those who were on the ground, was being questioned for 3 hours, which is, I mean, to be questioned for any witness, any trial, any proceeding, that is a long time. It is even longer when you consider the fact that this is a preliminary injunction hearing. This isn't, you know, a trial for, you know, a murder case, right? Like, we have that going on right now. There's one in the news. Like, this is not a weeks-long trial. It is a half a day. I mean, it extended, you know, well beyond 5 p.m. local time, but it was a one-day hearing for a preliminary injunction, a procedural step. So to have one person, and having that person be SEC Commissioner Greg Sankey, to be questioned by multiple attorneys for 3 hours is just, I've never heard of such a thing. I am no lawyer, but in the time that I've been covering all this college sports litigation, I've never seen that.
0: So what do you think is the next step, you know, when it comes to the SEC trying to make sure that this doesn't happen, even though it feels like they're going to fall flat on their face?
1: I mean, they might not, because they filed this separate federal lawsuit in Alabama. It's a federal court, but it is in Alabama. Mm-hmm. And they've very clearly done that because they're trying to steer themselves out of the Louisiana jurisdiction. And they're going to argue that the SEC headquarters are in Birmingham, Alabama, so there's jurisdiction there. They filed a lawsuit using an argument I personally have not seen, but again, I'm not a lawyer, so that doesn't make it particularly surprising or rare, that they as an entity, just go with me for a second here, have okay. First Amendment rights to their own free speech and expression, and all of their members are against the concept of professional athletes returning to college. So they should be allowed to express that First Amendment right by preventing LSU from having these players on their rosters. That is the argument they're making. It is not quite the same argument that was made when the Big 12 sued Texas Tech over Brendan Sorsby, but it is an argument that clearly they think is a winnable one, and it's one that they are going to hammer because, again, it's like, a federal ruling is going to overrule a state court decision, right? So they're hoping that this almost, I wouldn't call it quite a countersuit because it's slightly different, but it's like what is essentially a countersuit, they're hoping is going to give them some other ruling that is going to give some sort of precedent to prevent LSU from rostering these players or playing them, or at the very least, allowing the SEC the legal ability to punish them for doing so.
2: Okay, so, you know, all of these legal maneuverings and finding a different court to give the answer that you want if you don't get that the last time, what's the off-ramp? You know, I mean, I think that's the larger discussion everyone is having is how do we move past this? And, you know, my thought is eventually letting the players unionize and collective bargaining. Is there any other path that you could see?
1: I mean, I think in the short term, the off-ramp is LSU deciding not to play these athletes. Mm-hmm. That was what ended up sort of mending the relationship between Texas Tech and the Big 12, or at least started it, right? That was like the off-ramp where they said, you know what, this is just too much. And Brendan and his family decided that Brendan was going to go in a different direction. That is, in the short term, the off-ramp that I see. But to your point about this existential question of, like, collective bargaining, like, you know, I wonder if the SEC might continue to pursue this legal challenge or at least this question, because it really is an existential question about whether or not a conference can legally enforce rules against schools, because that is their strategy right now. The Protect College Sports Act suffered, and we don't have to get into it, but another blow today. It is not super likely that it's going to get to President Trump's desk by the end of the calendar year. So they're looking for another way to enforce rules. Is it possible that this could be at the conference level? This might be the legal challenge to decide that, right, or set some sort of precedent. As for collective bargaining, if there was a collective bargaining agreement, none of this would be happening, because there would be a legal set of rules that would not be challengeable, at least in this sort of almost piecemeal way by players or by schools or anybody. The reason that there's stability in the NFL and the NBA and the WNBA, et cetera, is that in this country, there's a legal mechanism to have restrictions on a free market. And that legal mechanism is a collective bargaining agreement with a union of employees or players on one side and the representation of the owners or the league on the other, right? And you come together and you set restrictions and you make that agreement. And usually that agreement also includes some sort of private arbitration, which is, if there is a dispute, it's settled within an arbitration within the confines of schools, or within the confines of the, or it would be the players and the schools and the league, in this hypothetical sense. But they don't want to do that. I mean, there are a few folks in the SEC, like Tennessee Athletic Director Danny White, who's really interested in that idea and has said so publicly. But, by and large, for whatever reason, they're still fighting against that collective bargaining concept as tooth and nail.
0: Tell you what, I was hoping that as soon as some football action started taking place, this would kind of all go away. But, Amanda, that sounds like a wishful thinking on my part. So it shows how silly I was. So, more courtrooms is what I've taken away from this situation. But you did a fantastic job breaking it down and trying to provide a little bit of clarity here for us on game night. Amanda, thanks so much for your time. We definitely appreciate you.
1: Yeah, anytime. Thank you for having me.
0: No doubt about it. Amanda Krystovich, front office sports business reporter with us here on Game Night on ESPN Radio and the all-new ESPN app. Dramatics on the field. 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
0: Well, Dre. Colorado, Georgia Tech just went final. It was on ESPN. A game that I thought was pretty lackluster, maybe to say word it correctly, Dre. Wasn't very good until it got really good at the end. Colorado comes back in the last minute. Scores a touchdown, puts them up 14-13, only for Georgia Tech to get into field goal range, have an opportunity to win the game on a 45-yarder that Colorado blocks.
2: I mean, okay.
0: And Dre, the Georgia Tech alum, is crushed.
2: I mean, so, okay. First of all, I want it on record that when Georgia Tech threw the ball and got inside the 30, they still had a timeout left. It was like 20 seconds left. The clock was stopped. I was saying then, run another play. Try to get more yards. Don't put it on your kicker's leg for a 40-something yarder to close out the game.
0: They literally ran another play. They ran the ball.
2: Directly into the middle of the line.
0: Yes.
2: They were just trying to run out the clock, position for the field goal. They could have gotten at least one, if not two. They had a timeout.
0: Come on, man. Georgia Tech on the first play on this final drive gets to the 30 of Colorado. And then they decide that they're going to throw a pass to the sideline, right? Work at the sideline. And then they, like Dre says, runs one right up the gut, lets the clock run down, calls timeout, 45-yard field goal, game set match. This is what's going to happen. Even though they got a field goal blocked earlier in the game,
2: yeah,
0: and it gets blocked. Again.
2: Yeah. So Georgia Tech's, they're not going to like the film session this week. Because on the touchdown that Colorado scored to take the lead, whoever that cornerback was that bit on that out and up is really not going to like the film session. And then whoever's job it was to block on their field goal team, yeah, they're not going to like the sessions anymore.
0: No, not at all. They're definitely going to have to go and review the film and figure out what happened, what went wrong, and work on some special teams, a little blocking, right? A little kick protection for the rest of the season, because that is not the way that Georgia Tech drew it up. It's game night here on ESPN Radio, the all-new ESPN app, SiriusXM Channel 80, and tune in. 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Colorado's 14 points are as fewest in a win since a 10-5 victory over Stanford back in 2016. So Julian Lewis, the Colorado quarterback, he caught up following the game with Paul Carcaterra. Yeah, say that five times fast. Mm. Here's what he had to say.
21: Things were tough heading into that fourth quarter. The last drive, mentally, what was your mindset?
22: Oh, man, we knew we were going to score. I think having confidence in my teammates, having confidence in Coach Marion, having confidence in Coach Prime, having confidence in the offense. We trust each other. We worked for it. We knew it was going to happen. I mean, God did it for us.
21: Break down thrown the touchdown, the winning touchdown throw?
22: Yeah, no, I mean, it looked like they were a man. We saw a man. He tried to hold on to the tight end. Coach Marion beat him with the play. I beat him with the ball. It's just how the ball works. Charlie made a great catch, touchdown.
21: Describe your emotions being back in your hometown.
22: Yeah, no, I mean, it's amazing. I was blessed to come get the opportunity first start in Atlanta. So God did a great thing for us, and I'm just blessed right now.
2: I mean, I'm happy for that young man. You know, he got the, because he was having a pretty tough game.
0: He was having a rough game.
2: Like he only had maybe 60 something yards passing going into that last drive. Mm-hmm. They showed a graphic on the screen. He only had two completions of longer than 5 yards going into that last drive. But you know, when the chips are down, he led the team on a touchdown drive. This the game winning touchdown because of maybe decision making and another blocked field goal. But I'm happy for him. But as a Yellow Jacket, I'm pretty irritated with, I want to say, everything involved in that game.
0: Well, you know what happened, and we always go back to this, Dre, and it doesn't matter what level of sports we're talking about. Georgia Tech allowed Colorado to hang around.
2: They did.
0: They didn't put them away when they had the chance. Like you said, Colorado's offense was not looking very good. And Brendan Marion is supposed to be the guy, right? They brought him in as the OC. He was here where I'm at in Las Vegas at UNLV. Before that, he was at Texas. He's got the go-go offense, and that's supposed to be that high-octane offense. They scored 14 points, and their best drive of the night was the final drive.
2: Yeah. Yeah, and the final drive against basically a prevent defense. And, you know, growing up.
0: Which is terrible, too, by the way.
2: Yeah. But anytime I was watching the game with my dad, and the team went to a prevent defense, like clockwork, trying to prevent themselves from winning. Like, yep. That's always the response when a team goes into the prevent defense.
0: Yeah, so Georgia Tech takes that L. Looked like Colorado was going to lose, but they found a way to squeak it out at the end. They win 14-13. Earlier in the evening, UMass and Rutgers. Rutgers paid a whole lot of money for UMass to play this game, right? That's that's that early dub that you're going to get on the schedule. It was over $1 million Rutgers played. They took the L 37-21.
2: Yeah, UMass said, we'll go ahead and take that million plus, thank you, and we'll also go ahead and take your cookies, maybe I'll take your milkshake. That's a line from a movie, Q. I know you don't recognize it, but, you know, yeah, they took their milkshake, they took their money, they took the Dubs in the chat. It was a heck of a night for UMass. They first win, that broke a 16-game losing streak, like the longest active streak in the FBS. Yeah. So it was a heck of a night for UMass, and for Rutgers, one that I'm sure they're like, let's just go back to sleep and pretend this didn't happen.
0: Well, check this out. I mean, this summarizes this UMass victory. This is the first time that they had a halftime lead over a Power 4, Power 5 team since November 4th of 2017, when they were leading 2013 over then-ranked number 16 Mississippi State. And, oh, by the way, the results of the game, they lost 34-23. This one, they won 37-21.
2: Yeah, I mean, in 2017, you know, as I mentioned, as I was living in Michigan. You know, I wasn't even at ESPN yet. My kids were in elementary school. I already mentioned two of them are in college. Like a lot of life has happened since 2017.
0: Absolutely. There's no doubt about that. So shout out to UMass. They, like you said, they took the money and they took the dub over Rutgers, 37-21. Here's a close one for you. UCF and Bethune-Cookman. I don't need long to talk about this one. 73-6. UCF, 73 points, ties its most points in the game. They did that against Austin Peay back in 2017, another reference. Six different UCF players had a rushing touchdown, which is tied for the most by any team in Big 12 history. Baylor did it in 2013 and 2022, and Nebraska did it in 96 and 97.
2: Yeah. This is what you're supposed to do if you pay somebody to come play you.
0: Facts.
2: Like, if you pay somebody, then you're supposed to go ahead and win by 60.
0: Yeah. You're supposed to have batting practice on them.
2: Yeah.
0: You're supposed to treat them like the Washington Generals.
2: Yeah, exactly.
0: You know?
2: It's your Globetrotters moment.
0: Yeah, you're supposed to work on some of your trick plays against them, right? Mm-hmm. You're not supposed to take an L.
2: Yeah, and a significant
0: said,
2: L.
0: Right, UCF said, oh, no, don't worry. We're not taking any L's at all. He's Andre Snellings. I'm Q Myers. No L's are being had in court either. That's next on Game Night on ESPN Radio on the all-new ESPN app.
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0: College football sees more action in the courts than it actually sees on the field. I'm Q Myers, Daquan Wright, Zaven Harris. They're currently cleared to return to college football after brief stints in the NFL. That was according to a judge's orders issued Thursday evening, setting up a dramatic showdown between the SEC and LSU leading to a season opening game this weekend. LSU must finalize its roster by Friday and may have to make that decision with the uncertainty of conflicting court orders. Because earlier in the day, the SEC sued LSU in U.S. District Court in Alabama, alleging that the university is violating the league's First Amendment right of expressive association by ignoring SEC rules that prohibit signing and playing to former NFL players. That lawsuit names LSU Board of Supervisors, LSU President, AD, and even head coach Lane Kiffin as defendants. It was filed while SEC Commissioner Greg Sankey and others testified during a separate injunction hearing in a state court in Baton Rouge, Louisiana. And that's not to be outdone by Michael Lombardi, a top aide to Coach Bill Belichick. He resigned as the GM of North Carolina's football team Lombardi had been on paid leave in the wake of an internal investigation into a human resources complaint filed by a former UNC front office employee. The university said Thursday it will continue its ongoing investigation and will consider all appropriate corrective actions responsive to the information it learns. There was action on the field. Colorado, in the last minute of their game versus Georgia Tech, scored a touchdown and then blocked a field goal to go ahead and win that one 14-13. And then earlier in the evening, UMass had a big upset victory over Rutgers 37-21. For more scores and analysis, check out ESPN.com and the all-new ESPN app. Coming up, more game night with the professor Andre Snellings and me, Q Myers, here on ESPN Radio.
1: 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As we get closer to the start of the NFL season, I'll tell you the players and coaches with the most pressure on them this year. 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
1: Hey, you know the funny thing, Dre?
2: What's that?
1: All I could think of as I'm here in the People's Court, all I could think about is those court TV shows. Those things be having me laughing, man. Like Wapner, Judge Wapner, right?
2: Judge
1: People's
2: Judy.
1: Court, Judge Judy, Judge Joe Brown, right?
2: Yeah.
1: There's some that it's
2: Judge
1: like
2: Maybelline.
1: Yeah, there's some that I'm just like, you ain't no judge.
2: Right.
1: What are we talking about? Like you're trying to when they're trying to be comedy or comedic, it never works.
2: Yeah.
1: Right? It's the ones that are like the smooth comics. It's this, yeah, that sometimes court can be funny. It still ain't for me. Right, there was a couple times that I went to traffic court and I had to get a couple good laughs in because I couldn't believe the court cases I was hearing. But like I said, court's still not for me.
2: Yeah,
1: college athletics, that's a different ballgame.
2: Right? Yeah. No. So you were thinking about court TV and all the shows you watched. Listening to the intro, all I can hear is Tara going, "Court in Louisiana."
1: Oh, that was Mia. Yeah, that was Mia. Yeah.
2: Oh, that was Mia? Oh, okay. Yep. I thought that was Tara.
1: Yep. Oh, yeah.
2: Louisiana,
1: no, that's
2: court.
1: Exactly. And that is where everything really resides. It's Game Night here on ESPN Radio, the all-new ESPN app, SiriusXM Channel 80, and tune in. 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He's Andre Stallions. I'm Q Myers, and the LSU and Louisiana courts, it might as well be an LSU court, but it's the Louisiana courts is where everything was going down. Now, there was obviously some things going on in Alabama courts as well. The SEC actually sued LSU, but the real court hearing was the one for Daquan Wright, Xavier Harris, as they were cleared to return to college football after brief stints in the NFL. The judge ordered that on Thursday evening, and that sets up the dramatics. Now, you want to talk about reality TV. You want to talk about reality-type court settings. Now there's a dramatic showdown between the SEC and LSU that's leading into the season opener this weekend that's against, oh, by the way, Clemson.
2: Yeah, and it also, we talked a lot about the two LSU players, right? Wright and Harris. But they said this court ruling could affect up to 41 players that are, you know, I guess across sports. I'd be really interested in seeing the breakdown, you know, how many are football, basketball, whatever. And also how many different schools, you know, are we talking about? Like, are all 41 of these, they're not all LSU, right? So, you know, it's a bigger case than just these two guys.
1: Oh, there's no doubt about it. They just kind of, you know, they're the ones that we're talking about. They're the ones that we're focusing in on because they're the ones that are attempting to play for LSU. We had Wilson Alexander from On3, National College Sports Reporter, on the show earlier in the evening. He was actually there in Baton Rouge, and he was talking about what it was like, what the scene was like in that courtroom.
3: It was a theatrical scene in that Baton Rouge courtroom at times today. You had some attorneys who were performative at times. Tony Clayton, who represented the players in this case, was really trying to take it to Greg Sankey, the commissioner of the SEC, quite a few times. It was a long day. It was a 9-hour day in the courtroom as this decision was made, and ultimately the judge decided to grant this injunction.
2: Yeah, a 9-hour day, 3 hours of which the commissioner of the SEC, Sankey, is on the stands.
1: Right.
2: And during those 3 hours, there he knows as he's getting on the stand that his own side is filing a separate court filing in Alabama, much to the chagrin of LSU.
1: That's wild, man. It really is. But, again, according to this, you know, the court hearing, and according to the judge, Daquan Wright, Xavier Harris, they're cleared to play. LSU's got till Friday. I mean, they've got to put them on their roster. We'll see if they do. But Liz Morrell, Louisiana Attorney General, after the court hearing, she sounded pretty happy about the ruling. Check it out.
4: You know, I want to congratulate the lawyers here for the players. They came to this court asking for a fair and unbiased forum to decide the grievance that they brought about the way these rules were being applied to them. And And they were not getting a fair hearing from the SEC or the NCAA. And I think they did work cooperatively together. In fact, you know, you see the bad faith of these organizations in the way that they've approached this issue, just with the lawsuit that they filed today against the Board of Supervisors and other officials at LSU. They've been incredibly vindictive. They've been very patronizing and dismissive of the players. They continue to say that this is LSU, then blame Lane Kiffin and everybody else and try to find somebody evil at one school. In fact, these students all went to different schools. They played at different schools. A lot of them are Louisiana people. I mean, they want to continue to play. Many of them won't make money from that. They just want to play because they love the game. So they were looking for a fair and honest decision maker to give them a shot. And they got that here today, and so I was glad to see that.
2: I mean, if I would not have heard you say who the name was, I would have thought that was a representative from LSU.
1: I would have thought that was an LSU fan straight up. Like, the only thing missing from that statement was go Tigers.
2: Exactly. You know, go spelled with an E-A-X, you know.
1: Exactly.
2: And so for that to be the attorney general of Louisiana, speaks to maybe why the injunction ruling came down the way it did.
1: Yeah, there's no doubt. I mean, man, I mean, you want to talk about a slanted conversation, you know, and she's talking about they just want to get a fair trial.
2: Fair and unbiased.
1: Yeah, fair and unbiased. There was nothing unbiased about anything that she said.
2: Yeah.
1: Right? Including the fact that they just want to play for the love of the game. No, they don't.
2: They're not getting any money.
1: They want to play so they can get paid.
2: Yeah.
1: I mean, let's call a spade a spade.
2: Yeah.
1: Right?
2: Yeah.
1: At least, look, if you're going to come out and you're going to make a ruling or be on the side of the ruling, at least be honest about it.
2: Exactly.
1: Maybe the players straight up aren't going back to college to play college football for the love of the game. I actually saw on SportsCenter last night that there is a 47-year-old man that went back to community college in San Jose to play. He went back for the love of the game.
2: Yes,
1: he
2: did.
1: Community college, and he's 47 years old.
2: Hey, shout out to him for being in shape. You know, like earlier when we were joking about, you know, my lost eligibility from Michigan, I'm not going to see no pods of that eligibility, because if I tried to sprint, all of my muscles are going to explode.
1: Dre, I can barely play basketball and pop a shot these days.
2: Oh, yeah. Yeah.
1: Right? Yeah. And there ain't nothing involved there.
2: Yeah, we've reached that age where you like stretch wrong and pull a muscle.
1: Exactly. I got to stretch before I get out of bed.
2: Yep.
1: It's a decision to get out of bed. But yeah, he went back to school to play football for the love of the game. Mm-hmm. Right? He was even asked by Michael Eaves on SportsCenter, well, what's the end goal here? He said, I just want to play ball.
2: Mm-hmm.
1: I just see the opportunity. These guys ain't going back for the love of the game. These guys are going back for the love of the almighty dollar.
2: Yeah. Yeah. I mean, and again, if I were them or the representatives, I would do the exact same, advise them to do the exact same. Get your money, young man. But to your point, you ain't got to lie about it. Like, don't be just disingenuous about it. You know, it is what it is. You got your victory, at least for today. And we'll see if LSU puts them on the team tomorrow.
1: Well, we got to hear from Tony Clayton. He's the attorney. He was the one that was doing a little, you know, a little dramatics, right? He was going at Greg Sankey. So what was his thoughts on the court ruling after all?
5: I think the ruling stands for the premise that it's about student athletes. It's not about Coach Kiffin. It's not about LSU. It's about treating these kids fairly. It's about the fair application. If you're going to apply the rules, apply them fairly to everyone. So today, justice was served. And justice was served to the SEC. It was served like a cold cup of gumbo. And that judge forced them to eat it. And so the SEC, if you ask me,
1: I'm done.
5: And the NCAA,
1: I'm done.
5: Really hadn't shown any respect for these court's rulings. And the day I think this court, this judge made it clear to them. So those young student athletes can go on with their lives because they did nothing wrong. And so we'll wait for the next chapter. If they continue to pick on these children, we will continue to be here to fight for them, to make sure that the rules are applied fairly. That's all we ask for.
2: Children.
1: I can't, Dre. I almost fell out my chair. I can't.
2: Oh,
1: I can't. I thought he got me with the one-liner when he said it's a served up.

0: Faithful, the regular season is almost here, and you know what that means.
1: Adam Copeland, Brian Murphy, D-Pop, Marcus Boucher, John Dickinson, Larry Kruger. It's our 49ers roundtable.
0: And don't forget about Sean Lund.
2: Woo!
3: Yeah!
0: Join the entire crew September 10th at Almanac Adventureland, 651 West Tower Avenue in Alameda. 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The roundtable begins at noon, followed by Copes and JD with 49ers pregame at 2:30.
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1: Niners on three. One, two, three!
0: We are the sports leader.
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0: going to get way worse before it gets better. 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I'm Q Myers. We'll definitely go back to Baton Rouge coming up in about 15 minutes or so on this fine program we call Game Night and hear about gumbo being served cold. We'll do that for sure. But this situation at North Carolina, Dre, is something to pay attention to. Michael Lombardi, been in the NFL for a long time. He was the GM there at North Carolina when Bill Belichick went to the college ranks to be the head coach, and he resigned. He had been on paid leave. There was an internal investigation going into a human resources complaint filed by a former UNC front office employee. That was something that Pete Thamel had reported in late July. And this has only got worse, right? This investigation has widened. It included attorneys reaching out to UNC staffers, coaches, even coaches' wives and girlfriends. Sources told ESPN's David Hale questions have been asked to witnesses about Lombardi's role in hiring and firing decisions regarding female and minority staffers. Like, none of that sounds good.
1: Yeah. Yeah, I mean, it's touching all of, like, the seven sins, right? You know, like, when you read through all of this, is, you know, they start talking about sex. Yep. You get down a little further, talking about drugs, allegedly, with Coach Belichick's son, Steve Belichick. Mm-hmm. He was reportedly used drugs on the job and provided drugs to a player, allegedly. And he's currently also on leave, but his is medical leave for undisclosed reasons.
0: Air quotes, by the way.
1: Yeah, air quotes. One. Definite air quotes. And then the question that you read there at the end, where they say they're looking into his hiring and firing decisions regarding

0: both female and minority staffers. So, you know, potentially sexism and or racism, and how that might be involved. There's, you know, we've been having some giggles when we talk about what's going on in Louisiana and the quotes coming out of it. But this story comes up and all the laughter stops.
1: Yeah, there's no doubt. The investigation also reportedly questions about accusations involving a sexual relationship between a recruiting staffer and at least one.
0: At least.
1: Exactly. North Carolina player, along with similar possible relationships between recruiting staff and assistant coaches. Like, I mean, just this, if this ain't a scene out of a movie.
0: Oh, yeah.
1: Right? What like, was it? Jesus like, Shuttleworth?
0: Yeah. Yeah, right? Yeah. Jesus Shuttleworth. Or I was thinking of The Program. That was the college football with Omar Epps back in the day.
1: Yeah, there you go. Either way, right? Recruiting staffers, sex, drugs, parties. Like, all this sounds like this is an all bad situation. And Steve Belichick, you know, being Bill Belichick's son. I look at this situation, and obviously, this is a report that's coming from WRAL. We don't know how it's going to play out, but to me, this feels like something that Bill Belichick and company, they're not going to be able to survive this.
0: Yeah, as a coach at a college, right? Mm-hmm. Because it's different than the NFL.
1: Yep.
0: You know, the NFL has always been presumed to be, okay, these are grown men making decisions, and you still can't have your program just be in disarray.
1: Right.
0: But it's different when we're talking about at the college level, and we, you know, again, we got a giggle about the guy talking about the children because he was talking about people that graduated potentially or at least left college, gone to the pros and came back. But in this case, if you're the coach of a program, you are bringing in children. You know, I know I was 17 when I got to college. My son is 17 now and he's in college.
1: Right.
0: And so you're bringing in children. Parents have to be able to trust that their child is going to a program where he'll be looked after. And the coach is kind of thought of as being a mentor, a father figure type. And if your program has this list of allegations, and they're credible allegations, credible enough at least that the general manager resigned, it's hard to imagine Bill Belichick remaining the coach of North Carolina University of North Carolina for much longer.
1: You know, and the thing about it is it takes it even a step further. Yeah, I mean, you have to be able to trust the coach, the staff, the university with your child. But that's the same thing they'll say about the people on campus.
0: Yeah.
1: Even the ones that aren't athletes, just the students that go to campus. Mm-hmm. Because if there's some shenanigans going on within the football program, who says that these shenanigans aren't spilling out into the university in general?
0: That's
1: I mean, you're right. When it's a school, it is so different
0: than
1: the NFL. In the NFL, you got grown men with grown men problems, you know, with child support and you know, and alimonies and mortgages and side chicks. And I mean, they, you know what I mean? Like everything.
0: Yeah.
1: You know what I mean? Like there's all kind of issues going on.
0: Yeah. Yeah. And, you know, with Bill Belichick in particular, obviously he's in the argument for the greatest coach in NFL history. But this last year plus since he's gone to UNC has not gone according to plan, you know, on a lot of levels already, to the point where he was coming into this season like, okay, we need to see a turnaround from UNC on the football field. We need to see some results. We need to see some of that Belichick magic playing out, or else there already would have been questions about whether he would be able to return to this job moving forward. When you add all of this in, that is so much more serious potentially than what's going on even on the field. Yeah, this tenure does not seem like it will be a positive chapter in the book that is Bill Belichick's career.
1: No, not at all. And again, for all the greatness that he was in the NFL, this college thing hasn't gone very well at all. I mean, he was the butt of jokes for longest because of his girlfriend in that situation, right? And it's like, this is Bill Belichick? What?
0: Yep.
1: It just hasn't. It hasn't trended in the right way. Like, for example, like Pete Carroll was at USC and he had success there. And then the allegations came up with the, you know, the recruiting and all this other stuff and Reggie Bush and all these, you know, all these sanctions were about to come down. So he runs off to the NFL and he does his thing. And it's kind of like everyone forgets about, oh, you know, whatever.
0: Yeah.
1: Bill Belichick made his way in the NFL, was the greatest of all time. We talk about how he's, you know, how how such a great coach he is. And then all of a sudden he's out.
0: Yeah.
1: And then he goes to college. He's like, oh, man, this is going to be great. And now college runs it kind of like the NFL anyway. He's going to be fantastic. And it's been everything but that. And that's like the lasting impression.
0: Yeah.
1: You know what I mean? Because he's not going back to the NFL to get a head coaching job anytime soon. So no. This very easily could be the last dance. And if this is the last dance, that's not one that he wants to remember.
0: No, I mean, what's the term? Hustling backwards.
1: Exactly.
0: Right? You know, he's hustling backwards. And if you hustle backwards on your last chapter, then that doesn't leave any room for a redemption arc.
1: Right.
0: You know, and it becomes the last impression, the last taste. And particularly these allegations, we just hope that there's not a lot of truth in them.
1: Right.
0: But again, there's a lot of credible reporting here that suggests, you know, if it's that credible, then you at least have to wonder whether it will end up reflecting more directly on Belichick as well.
1: Yeah, I mean, there's a lot of smoke in this situation.
0: Yeah.
1: And a lot of times, I always say, when there's a lot of smoke, there's got to be some fire somewhere.
0: Yeah.
1: So we'll see. You know, obviously, this is for the investigation that's going on. They're going to get to the bottom of it by hook or by crook. They'll figure it out. But it just doesn't look good. It doesn't sound good when you've got Bill Belichick's son involved who's on medical leave for undisclosed reasons. And you're talking about drugs and using and providing. It's like, what?
0: Yeah, and I mean, and USC has games coming up. Like, I mean, this has to be the definition of distraction, right? Like, how long will it be allowed for this circus to kind of be around this program?
1: And how Belichick-like is that?
0: Yeah.
1: Right? A distraction going on. This is the guy that never allowed distractions around his team.
0: Main thing to main thing.
1: And it seems like ever since he's been in North Carolina, there's been nothing but distractions.
0: Yeah. From top to bottom.
1: I mean, there's been distractions, there's been complaints, now there's allegations, and there's his GM, you know, just resigning. It just doesn't seem like it's going to end very well. Or it could end, you know, like gumbo being served cold. It's next on ESPN Radio.
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0: before the courts, we'll take it to the field. I'm Q Myers. A couple games that were in action in college football earlier. Colorado, they survived. They were losing to Georgia Tech in the final minute of the game. They go down, score a touchdown. Georgia Tech has an opportunity to possibly kick a game-winning field goal, only for it to get blocked. Colorado escapes 14-13 with the victory over Georgia Tech. Then even earlier in the evening, UMass, they defeated Rutgers 37-21. Rutgers paid over $1 million to have UMass on the schedule and took a L and gave their money away as well. Now we got to get to the courts. Daquan Wright, Xavien Harris, they're currently cleared to return to college football after brief stints in the NFL. That was according to a judge's order that was issued Thursday evening, which sets up a dramatic showdown between the SEC and LSU leading into season opening game this upcoming weekend versus Clemson. The players' attorneys argued that the league added more specifics to its professional ban last week in an effort to work around the judge's order. Earlier in the day, the SEC, they sued LSU and U.S. District Court in Alabama, alleging the university is violating the league's First Amendment right of expressive association by ignoring SEC rules that prohibit signing and playing former NFL players. The lawsuit, which names LSU Board of Supervisors, LSU President, AD, and Head Coach Lane Kiffin as defendants, was filed while SEC Commissioner Greg Sankey and others testified during a separate injunction hearing in a state court in Baton Rouge, Louisiana. For more scores analysis, check out ESPN.com and the all-new ESPN app. Coming up, more Game Night with Andre Snellings and me, Q Myers, here on ESPN Radio.
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0: back to college. They're going to take some money. 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I know they love the game, but they also love that almighty dollar. 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He's Andre Snellings. I'm Q Myers. The players I'm talking about, Daquan Wright, Xavier Harris, they have been cleared to return to college football after being in the NFL briefly. A judge ordered that issue Thursday evening. And it's not just them. There's about 42 athletes from multiple sports that are also involved that could be making their return to the NCAA. But we're definitely focused on these two in particular who, well, at least one potentially could be playing on Saturday versus Clemson for LSU. Both players want to go to LSU. Here's Daquan Wright. They're tied in after the court hearing on why he wants to play for LSU.
1: Just being with, you know, the coaches that brought me to Ole Miss. Just, you know, I'm familiar with the system. They've been, you know, real good to me. Great guys, great group of guys. So, you know, just really just that for real.
2: What are you most looking forward to about Saturday?
1: Just putting on a college uniform again and going out there and have fun and embracing my opportunity.
2: In hearing Greg Sankey today saying all those things on the stand, obviously you've been there since this morning. What's going through your mind?
1: I can't really tell you. It was a lot going through my mind for real. But, you know, I had my trust in the lawyers. So I was on their side and with them. Whatever Sankey said, just what he said. I just had my trust in them.
3: Are you already enrolled in classes?
1: Yes, I am.
4: And has the coaching staff communicated to you that you're going to play on Saturday?
1: No, I haven't really, you know, talked to them since, you know, all this went down. You know, we've been trying to get this situated first.
5: Yes, I am. I'm not sure what other words
0: what's
5: was right
0: to
5: come up
0: here
5: after that. Yes.
0: What's the right answer here?
5: Right. Yes, I am enrolled in classes. But I mean, and maybe he is, you know, or maybe he is now if right. He wasn't before. Again, when it comes to the players going back to school, if I were them, I would go back to school as well. As you pointed out, Q, you can make some money. You can have a chance to put some more film together to maybe make some more money at the NFL level next year. You didn't make it this year, but, you know, especially a school like LSU, you think about what Joe Burrow was going to be before his last year, which was after his fourth year, right? You know, because wasn't he a fifth-year senior? I think when he blew up, the talk was he'd have been a fourth, fifth-round draft pick.
0: Yeah.
5: And then he comes back to school, and he's number one overall the next year. Now, these players won't be eligible for the draft from what we're told, but they could be signed as free agents. So, you know, this is their chance to try to set themselves up, not just this year, but for the future.
0: So Judge William Jordan approved a preliminary injunction Thursday. It prohibits the NCAA and the SEC from punishing any school that puts these guys on the field. The ruling does not apply to all athletes, only the ones that are named in the lawsuit. So, of course, Dre, you know what the counterpunch is. Mm-hmm. Attorneys representing the SEC in court say they plan to file an appeal to Jordan's decision ASAP.
5: Yeah.
0: Shocking. Right?
5: Who could have seen that
0: surprise coming? Right, exactly. The worst kept secret is that they were going to file an appeal, and this is what's going to keep happening.
5: And the thing is, they're going to file an appeal, but they already filed some other charges right today.
0: Yes.
5: Right? You know, another case was filed coincidentally in Alabama, which mm-hmm. is, to be fair, where the SEC headquarters is.
0: Right.
5: So, but it's also coincidentally where LSU's SEC rival, the University of Alabama, plays. But yeah, it's case after case after case. You know, used to It was all about, you know, college sports, who are the best players on the field. And then it was like, okay, well, what coaches can do the best recruiting?
0: Right.
5: Now it's going to be the decision maker. Then it was like, okay, well, now we've got NIL money. What schools have the most money to bring in the best players?
0: Yep.
5: Now it's who has the best lawyers and lawyers we trust, like like the player just said, and who does the best job of both timing and finding courts that will be friendly to their cause.
0: Well, as you said, you know, players that are saying in lawyers we trust, Tony Clayton is an attorney that they trust, and he was representing the players, and he feels some kind of way after the court ruling in favor of the players.
6: I think the ruling stands for the premise that it's about student athletes. It's not about Coach Kiffin. It's not about LSU. It's about treating these kids fairly. It's about the fair application. If you're going to apply the rules, apply them fairly to everyone. So today, justice was served. And justice was served to the SEC. it was served like a cold cup of gumbo, and that judge forced them to eat it. And so the SEC, if you ask me, and the NCAA really hadn't shown any respect for these court's rulings. And the day I think this court, this judge made it clear to them. So those young student athletes can go on with their lives because they did nothing wrong. And so we'll wait for the next chapter. If they continue to pick on these children, we will continue to be here to fight for them, to make sure that the rules are applied fairly. That's all we ask for.
0: You know what to do, Malibu. you up there fighting for the children, man. You're fighting for the children, right?
5: Because, you know, the SEC is trying to pick on these children.
0: Unbelievable.
5: You know, they're picking on them, and it's for the kids.
0: Man, I mean, you want to talk about a performance. My man, I mean, he heard that we were big Law & Order SVU fans, and he said, man, I'm going to go in there, and I'm going to show them.
5: Mm-hmm.
0: I'm going to show Carisi how to do it, man. I'm going to show them. Benson's going to be proud. Stabler's going to come back and kick it. You know, Officer Tutuola, he's going to kick it, man. He's going to be proud of me. I'm going to hold it down.
5: I'm proud of you, man. Like, I know how it is with movie references for you. You knew all the names of everybody on SVU.
0: Show. Oh, that's my show. Hey, look, I'll tell you, my preference is, though, when I turn it on, and you know it's always on a marathon.
5: Oh, yeah.
0: I'm good with that. I don't care if I've seen it multiple times or not. I prefer to see Ice-T without the ponytail.
5: Because
0: when you see Ice-T with the ponytail, it's really old.
5: Yeah.
0: Like, really, really old.
5: It's really old, and it's harder to separate yourself from the cognitive dissonance.
0: Exactly.
5: When you remember who Ice-T was
0: right.
5: When he wasn't playing a police officer on TV.
0: Exactly, exactly. So, yeah, there's certain stages that I'm okay with, and I prefer to see, you know, this other one. But, look, you get me on a day where there's no sports on
5: mm-hmm.
0: or something that I'm not too interested in. Oh, I'm Law & Order SVU all day. I will sit there and watch marathon after marathon after marathon. I'm not mad at that.
5: The only thing that I hate about the marathon sometimes is sometimes they don't show them in order.
0: I know.
5: And you'll get like a to be continued episode. And
0: yep.
5: Then you'll just get an entirely different episode.
0: Yep.
5: You'd be like, bruh, I really need to know what happened now.
0: Rollins got a gambling problem. The next thing I know, she's got three kids.
5: Exactly. Like, wait a minute. Hold on. I need a bell at home I can ring
0: right.
5: For whoever set up this order.
0: Hold on. Rollins was just down bad. Now her and Carisi are married. She's a teacher at the school.
5: Yeah.
0: She, you know, wait, what's going on here? The next thing I know, Benson's got short hair, and she ain't Captain Benson. She's just an investor. To get it. So yeah, they skip around at times, but clearly I know them all, so
5: mm-hmm.
0: I'm good with it. Even Munch, shout out to Munch, man. He an old cat, but he a cool cat, man. He the OG at the barbershop, right? He's
5: right.
0: That one. You see that OG sitting in the corner of the barbershop, you know that you better not say nothing wrong, because he'll be the one to be like, now you know I know your mama.
5: Yeah, exactly.
0: Now you know I know your mama.
5: Don't make me tell your mama now.
0: Exactly. She wouldn't approve. Pull your pants up, man. She wouldn't approve you sagging like that, showing your old draws, man. Pull your pants up.
5: Mm-hmm.
0: Act like you got some common sense. I know your mama raised you better than that. That's when you're in trouble.
5: Oh, yeah.
0: Oh,
5: yeah.
0: She gets you.
5: Yeah, you don't want nobody telling your mama anything.
0: No, even if you're grown.
5: Yeah, even now. Like, right. I'm pretty sure my mama listening, and I don't want nobody giving her no negative stories on me right now.
0: At all, brother. I'm right there with you, man. The first time that someone says, oh, yeah, I saw your son over here, I'm like, oh, dang. Oh, man.
5: This like, is now not I got to go home.
0: Well. Yeah, this is not going to go over well.
5: mm-hmm.
0: I'm gonna hear this story pretty soon. I know this what's coming after that. So yeah, that's that show for me. But that's what this has played out like.
5: It really has.
0: This has played out like I'm going to court on Law & Order every single week, and it's a marathon. It's a marathon. We know what's happening. We know every story is different, but they're all the same.
5: Yeah, yeah, and you know. You, I've heard you allude to this as like, yeah, more action, you know, in the courts. And
0: yeah.
5: Normally we're talking about, if you're talking about courts, you're talking about, oh, he hooping on the basketball court.
0: Right.
5: Or right now, you know, U.S. Open tennis. I'm a big tennis guy.
0: Yeah,
5: it's happening
0: too.
5: On the tennis court.
0: Yep.
5: But not in the people's court. You
0: right.
5: know, like that's an entirely different situation for college sport fans.
0: Yeah, and that's where it is. That's where it's at right now. Unfortunately, I mean, there's games that are going on. We saw a couple, you know, pretty good performances, really good endings, especially with the Colorado-Georgia Tech. I know I didn't mean to do that to you, but really good finish with that. But really the big story is not the comeback that Colorado had. The big story is the comeback that, you know, Daquan Wright and Xavier Harris are having, because it looks like they're going to be able to come back to school and be able to play. And for Daquan Wright, possibly as early as Saturday, which has led us to so many other questions. How does he know the playbook?
7: Mm-hmm.
0: Is he enrolled in school? Did he just get enrolled in school? Mm-hmm. Does he just walk into the building? It's like, I'm good to go because I went to Ole Miss and I know, like, mm-hmm. Is he on the same page with the, there's so many questions I have. I just spent all summer watching the Raiders train for this upcoming season.
5: Yeah.
0: And they worked hours after hours from the field to the meeting room to, you know, just nutrition. And, oh, and oh, by the way, Daquan Wright did too. Mm-hmm. Not with the Raiders, but with the Browns.
5: Yeah. Yep. And so you figure he should be in playing shape because he just got done with tryouts. And you figure maybe he does know the playbook if it's some similarities to what he had at Ole Miss. But does he have any timing, you know, with his teammates? You know what I'm saying? Would be going to be part of a unit. Is you know, like those are things that don't just typically happen overnight. And oh, by the way, my mama just texted me and said she is listening. So don't nobody say nothing bad about me.
0: Hey, you know what? I've always appreciated Andre. He's always been a respectable young man.
5: Yes, sir. Yes, sir. I'm going to pass you that 20 next time I see you.
0: That's all I'm talking about. That's how we get down. He's Andre Snellings, the professor, by the way. I'm Q Myers. It's Game Night here on ESPN Radio. If you had a big-time performance, and we know that they did, we're going to show that love next here on Game Night on ESPN Radio, the all-new ESPN app.
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2: I'm all the way up.
0: I got some Shohei Ohtani news, but I'll get to that just a little bit. I did want to make sure I highlight it, even though the Dodgers are still playing. They're actually losing right now to the Cardinals 2-1 in the bottom of the eighth. But I did want to give a Shohei Ohtani update in a hot minute, Dre. But we'll start out in the college football ranks. I know that you're not going to appreciate this one, but I got to do it. Colorado, Georgia Tech, pretty good finish.
3: Here's to Caleb Taylor, snap the juju, drops, steps into the pocket, time, looks, throws, caught, five, end zone, touchdown! Touchdown, Colorado! What a route to the tight end, and a throw by Juju! Joy in Atlanta, and the Buffs are a PAT away from taking the win here at Bobby Dodd.
4: A 45-yard attempt with 3 seconds remaining. He makes it. They win. He misses. The Buffs win. Snap put down. Kick is up.
3: And it got blocked! And the game is over!
5: Who Carter?
3: And Colorado wins at Bobby Dodd! Boo Carter blocked a field goal! How about the start to 2026 and Prime's return to Atlanta?
2: Nothing can stop me. I'm all the way up.
6: Okay, those calls were courtesy of Mark Johnson from Learfield. And yeah, as a Georgia Tech alum, I did not enjoy that finish at all. But, you know, Colorado became the first FBS team to end their season opener by blocking a field goal as time expired since Northern Illinois in 2021. Also against my Georgia Tech Yellow Jackets. So
2: nothing can stop me. I'm all the way up.
6: I just got to feel like if the Georgia Tech Yellow Jackets knew what's happened before, maybe you don't run the clock out and go for a 45-yard field goal. Maybe you stay aggressive. I don't know. It's just me.
0: Agreed. Clock management is a thing, and I think Georgia Tech and their clock management was not very good on this evening. Colorado escapes with the 14-13 victory over Georgia Tech. How about UMass and Rutgers? This is an easy win for Rutgers, right? Here's the final call.
7: 0-12 erased. A decade of despair gone. In one single evening in central New Jersey, and the Minutemen do it with poise, with class, with a solid effort. Final score today, maybe the biggest win of the UMass FBS era. 37 for the Minutemen, 21 for Rutgers. I mean, it is as simple as I don't believe what I just saw.
2: Nothing can stop me. I'm all the way up.
6: That call's courtesy of Jay Burnham from Learfield. UMass snapped a 16-game losing streak, which was the longest active streak in FBS. And to me, the icing on the cake, or maybe the salt in the wound if you're Rutgers, is Rutgers paid UMass a lot of money. They paid them seven figures to come and play this game and leave with the win.
0: I got to give this a shout-out real quick, man. William Watson III, he was 19 for 22, 197 passing yards for UMass. 3 touchdowns. He's the first UMass player with 3 passing touchdowns on 80% completion percentage in a game since 2008. Some guy named Liam Cohen, the current head coach of the Jacksonville Jaguars. Now, that's the way to tie it together, ain't it?
6: Yes, it is. Yes, it is. Make it, you know what? And the NFL's coming up soon. So, you know, it is all part of the circle of life.
0: One shout out for Rutgers. KJ Duff, their receiver, had 9 catches for 196 yards.
6: Woo!
0: He had himself a night, but obviously Rutgers did not. We're showing that love to the ones that deserve it here on Game Night on ESPN Radio. The all-new ESPN app, the Cubs, the Brew Crew, my new favorite player, Pete Crow Armstrong.
8: Now the set for the 2-1. And he hits one in the air, deep center field. Back goes Mitchell to the center field fence. That ball is gone! Pete Crow Armstrong with a home run to center. Cubs lead 2-0.
2: Nothing can stop me. I'm all the way up.
6: That call is courtesy of Cubs Radio Network. PCA is trying to be the MVP, and it's certainly, according to the odds makers, right now it seems like he's got it locked up. That was his 39th home run of the season, 18th since the All-Star break, which is the most in Major League Baseball, and it was his 32nd home run batting leadoff breaking his tie from 1976 Rick Monday for the second most in a season in Cubs history, behind 2007 Alfonso Soriano with 33. And I remember that season because he was on my fantasy baseball team, and I really enjoyed that a lot.
0: Hey, look, I'm not mad at how you get down. You got to get down how you live. But I'll tell you what, PCA, I mentioned it, he's quickly becoming my new favorite player because he's very Ricky Henderson-like, who is my all-time favorite player.
6: Ricky, but Ricky.
0: Getting all those leadoff home runs, he can steal bases. He gets on base, he's a problem.
6: Mm-hmm.
0: He is a problem. And so I like what you said, PCA for MVP. Very good chance that he ends up getting that that award for sure. How about the Red Sox and the Orioles? They're one of the hottest teams in baseball, and this happened in the top of the sixth.
5: Once again, Rutschman pitch.
9: Swing and a drive, he did it again! It's cranked to right! Oh, Charm City is Adley's home! Another bomb, and the Red Sox are within a run at 3-2.
10: Nothing can stop me, I'm all the way up.
6: 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And yeah, Rutschman, that was his second home run of the game in his first game against his former team. So, you know, if the you didn't like me what you had me, so let me show you what you're missing out on. If that was a person, it'd have been Adley Rutschman tonight.
0: Yeah, no, ballin'. He's a really good acquisition there for the Red Sox, and he did his thing against, like you said, his former team, the Orioles, as the Red Sox get the 6-5 victory. Now, I did want to go ahead and it's not really showing love, but I did want to point this out because everyone cares about Shohei Ohtani. He's an absolute superstar. He's very Aaron Judge-like. You always want to see him in the lineup. He's one of those guys that as long as he's about to play, do anything, you're going to stop and watch. Well, he is day-to-day with biceps and a neck issue. He got the day off Thursday after appearing physically uncomfortable while striking out 4 times during the Dodgers' 10-inning loss to the Cardinals the night earlier. He told the training staff his right biceps and neck were bothering him. He hasn't pitched in a game since July 3rd because of lingering pain in his left knee and right biceps through a 20-pitch bullpen session last Friday, but was scratched from a potential start at Detroit 2 days later. And the manager, Dave Roberts, says that he sees Ohtani throw another bullpen. Until he sees him throw another bullpen, he won't know the next step in his pitching progress. His symptoms haven't improved in recent weeks, and a potential stint on the IL isn't off the table. It's unlikely, but not impossible, says manager Dave Roberts. So I hate to hear that about Ohtani, just because we know how great of a player he is, and the postseason's right around the corner, and you want to see that dude full throttle just so we can see what he can do when it matters the most.
6: Absolutely. And, I mean, we were just talking about PCA for MVP. That road is open because Ohtani's been dealing with injuries, right? Because before he got hurt, he was basically on Cy Young-type pace as a pitcher. And he was on another 40-plus home run type pace as a hitter. That's a hard combination to beat for MVP. But with these injuries, now PCA really has a chance to make his own mark.
0: Yeah, and the thing for me is, you know, how injured is Shohei really, right? I mean, because everyone's going to try to battle through it. You know, he's a gamer. He's one of those guys that wants to be out there. And if this is lingering on so long, I wonder, like, what the real extent of it's going to end up eventually being. Hopefully he's back sooner rather than later. He's Andre Snellings. I'm Q Myers. This has been Game Night. SportsCenter All Night is coming up next on ESPN Radio and the all-new ESPN app.
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21: Coming up, pro players playing in college? 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And the buzz is buzzing everywhere else, from diamonds to gridirons to tennis courts. Put the tee on. We got a packed show. Let's roll.
25: It's the stupidest shit I've ever heard.
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27: It's just embarrassing. 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
28: 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It's as if everybody who's trying to do this is trying to break the rules.
29: At what point does this mess merge over into the NFL's lane enough to where they say, okay, children, here, let's lend our hand to you?
21: And so that was the scene heading into Thursday's highly anticipated courtroom showdown between the SEC and a Louisiana judge. Breaking news on Thursday night, the ruling has been issued. For all the details and the latest, we check in with ESPN's Pete Thamel and Dan Murphy from Louisiana. Take it away, guys.
30: An injunction was ruled in favor of more than 40 players today in a state eligibility case. It includes, obviously, high-profile LSU players and transfers from Ole Miss, Daquan Wright and Xavier Harris. Judge William Jordan ruled they're going to be eligible today. Dan, walk us through the ruling and what it means.
31: Well, I think the biggest takeaway is, as we just heard from Daquan Wright himself on the steps, he expects to be on the field Saturday night when LSU opens its season against Clemson. Harris said he thinks he might take a week or two before he's ready to play as well. But, you know, the judge had a lot to say today. Everybody had a lot to say during what lasted 8 or 9 hours in a courtroom here today. But I think essentially he told the SEC that they could not make up their own rules, or they could not enforce pro player bans based on what he has previously previously restricted both the NCAA and the SEC from doing because of the situation that we find ourselves in with these eligibility laws.
30: So the next lever that's to be pulled here is tomorrow, LSU has to make a decision of whether to add these former pro players to the roster. Walk us through what that means in that decision, Dan.
31: To make that decision just a little bit more tricky than it already is, along with today's hearing here in Baton Rouge, the SEC also filed a federal lawsuit in Alabama against LSU and head coach Lane Kiffin, asking a federal judge to enjoin them from putting these players on the roster. So LSU has some cover now from the judge in Baton Rouge, but there is a bit of uncertainty that they're going to have to wade through as they make a decision tomorrow whether or not to add these guys to their roster.
30: And the judge was a little indignant today. I mean, he had a little tone. Walk us through that part of the ruling and his feelings.
31: So about a week ago, the judge signed an initial temporary restraining order that would have allowed these players back on the field. He was a bit insulted that the SEC then went and re-upped its old rules, banning pro players, and made very stiff penalties that would hurt both Lane Kiffin and LSU. He said he saw that as the SEC making a big threat. He said, oh, you've got a big gun now. He took a bit of offense to that, and I think that worked against the SEC when the judge ended up making his decision.
30: And we'll see what happens, Dan, moving forward with the federal case. The drama is not over here in Baton Rouge.
21: And the drama not over indeed. A short time later, Louisiana's attorney general spoke on the ruling.
0: You know, I want to congratulate the lawyers here for the players. They came to this court asking for a fair and unbiased forum to decide the agreements that they brought about the way these rules were being applied to them. And they were not getting a fair hearing from the SEC or the NCAA. And I think they did work cooperatively together. In fact, you know, you see the bad faith of these organizations in the way that they've approached this issue just with the lawsuit that they filed today against the Board of Supervisors and other officials at LSU. They've been incredibly vindictive. They've been very patronizing and dismissive of the players. They continue to say that this is LSU, then blame Lane Kiffin and everybody else and try to find somebody evil at one school. In fact, these students all went to different schools. They played at different schools. A lot of them are Louisiana people. I mean, they want to continue to play. Many of them won't make money from that. They just want to play because they love the game. So they were looking for a fair and honest decision maker to give them a shot. And they got that here today, and so I was glad to see that.
21: And speaking of the players, especially those named in this, Daquan Wright spoke with the media for the first time on Thursday night as well, sharing why it's LSU for him.
1: Just being with, you know, the coaches that brought me to Ole Miss, just, you know, I'm familiar with the system. They've been, you know, real good to me, great guys, great group of guys. So, you know, just really just that for real.
2: What are you most looking forward to about Saturday?
1: Just putting on a college uniform again and going out there and have fun and embracing my opportunity.
2: And hearing Greg Sankey today saying all those things on the stand, obviously you've been there since this morning. What's going through your mind?
1: I can't really tell you. It was a lot going through my mind for real. But, you know, I had my trust in the lawyers. So I was on their side and with them. Whatever Sankey said, just what he said. I just had my trust in them.
3: Are you already enrolled in class?
1: Yes, I am.
4: And has the coaching staff communicated to you that you're going to play on Saturday?
1: No, I haven't really, you know, talked to them since, you know, all this went down. You know, we've been trying to get this situated first.
21: Well, what say you to that, Ian Fitzsimmons, earlier on Amber and Ian?
5: There is no doubt in my mind that they will be on that roster tomorrow. Why would you go through all this and not put them on the roster when the ruling went in your favor, even though the SEC has filed a federal lawsuit against you?
21: Hard to disagree. SEC Commissioner Greg Sankey, he can't be happy. Matt Moscano from 104.5 FM ESPN Baton Rouge joined Amber and Ian as well to say as much.
6: Behind closed doors, you say whatever you have to say. But when the league is public facing, it is a unified front. It's why it was important for the league last week when they put out that vote for it to be unanimous. For this to be playing out so publicly, I'm sure infuriates Greg Sankey because he does not. Guys, I don't mean to go on a tangent, but just this year, and a few weeks ago in Tampa at SEC Media Days, there was a talk about self-governance. And from during his State of the Conference address, Greg Sankey sort of admonished Georgia for publicly talking about self-governance. I mean, it is very important that they appear unified. And this is clearly the opposite when you have the league suing a member institution.
21: A member institution, a flagship institution even. And lost in the shuffle here, what about this game on Saturday night? Remember that? The distraction, is it too much for LSU? SEC Network's Cole Kublik doesn't think so and says, don't be surprised if little old Clemson takes care of business, though.
7: I don't know if it would be that big of an upset. It's just with everything that's going on, all the hype, all the talk, there's this expectation that just Clemson has no way of competing. But Dabo Swinney has built his dream home right now, and he's put it on the lake that he wants to live in. This is exactly where he wants to live. We don't have a chance. They don't respect us. We're not ranked. We're the underdogs. Nobody talking about us. He's been given every key to every motivational speech that made him who he is as the Clemson head coach. That, more than anything else, why I think it would be silly to think Clemson can't at least go be competitive and maybe pull off a win.
21: Man, can we just get to some football? Tigers against the Tigers. That'll be Saturday night on ABC. Get the popcorn and don't go anywhere because we've got more to get to from Baton Rouge. And speaking of games, college football week zero is in the books. Week one on deck. And it got underway on Thursday night. Deion Sanders and the Colorado Buffaloes visited the Ramblin' Wreck of Georgia Tech. Bobby Dodd Stadium in Atlanta, the site for this one. First time Colorado visits Georgia Tech. The Buffaloes, big wait and see this year. Brought in 50 first-year transfers as Coach Prime revamps the roster yet again. It's a big year for him, too. Georgia Tech trying to make a run in the ACC. Quarterback Haynes King, he's gone. Yellow Jackets start a familiar name at quarterback, though. That would be Alberto Mendoza. Younger brother of Fernando Mendoza, you might have heard of him. Heisman Trophy winner, national champ, and first overall draft pick. This one was tight in the first half. Both teams shaking off some of the rust. Georgia Tech led 10-7 at the break. We'll move all the way to the fourth when the action picked up.
23: Here's to Caleb Taylor. Snap the juju. Drops. Steps up to the pocket. Time. Looks. Throws. Caught. Five. End zone. Touchdown. Touchdown, Colorado. What a route to the tight end. And a throw by Juju. Joy in Atlanta. And the Buffs are a PAT away from taking the win here at Bobby Dodd.
21: Mark Johnson from Learfield. That would be the only offensive touchdown of the game for either team. So that with 37 seconds left in the fourth quarter, Georgia Tech gets the ball, works its way down the field to set up the game-winning field goal attempt.
23: A 45-yard attempt with 3 seconds remaining. He makes it. They win. He misses. The Buffs win. Snap put down. Kick is up.
21: And it got blocked! And the game is over!
9: Who Carter?
21: And Colorado wins at Bobby Dodd! How about the start to 2026 and Prime's return to Atlanta? And Ralphie rolls into the A and gets the dub on the road, 14-13. First game, Colorado ended a game by blocking a field goal since 2015. They blocked just one field goal all last season. For Colorado, it's their first win against an ACC opponent since New Year's Day, 1957, when it beat Clemson in the Orange Bowl. Colorado quarterback Julian Lewis went 14-27, 124 passing yards, a touchdown, finished the final drive, completing 3 of 4 passes that were 5-plus air yards with the touchdown, and he shared this after the game.
10: Things were tough heading into that fourth quarter. The last drive, mentally, what was your mindset?
11: Oh, man, we knew we were going to score. I think having confidence in my teammates, having confidence in Coach Marion, having confidence in Coach Prime, having confidence in the offense. We trust each other. We worked for it. We knew it was going to happen. I mean, God did it for us.
10: Break down the touchdown, the winning touchdown throw.
11: Yeah, no, I mean, it looked like they were a man. We saw a man. He tried to hold on to the tight end. Coach Marion beat him with the play. I beat him with the ball. It's just how the ball works. Charlie made a great catch, touchdown.
10: Describe your emotions being back in your hometown.
11: Yeah, no, I mean, it's amazing. I was blessed to come get the opportunity first start in Atlanta. So God did a great thing for us, and I'm just blessed right now.
10: Congratulations.
11: I appreciate you. Thanks.
21: And head coach Deion Sanders with his thoughts on the key to victory.
12: We're resilient. We talked about, I told them it was going to be adversity, tremendous adversity, but we wanted to implement the adversity, not be the recipients of the adversity. But we were resilient. We didn't give up. And just how it all played out in the end. I mean, a couple special team blunders, but then we come out strong on special teams and to make it happen. So it don't wash it. We still are not satisfied with that, but I'm happy overall with the victory.
21: And for Georgia Tech, 48 rushing yards. It's second fewest in the game in the last 20 seasons. SportsCenter All Night ESPN Radio, welcome to September, which means we're oh so close to postseason baseball. Division standings, wild card races, all in the home stretch. We'll start in Chi-Town. Brewers, Cubs, 1-2 in the NL Central. Brewers not only up 9 games in the division, currently the best team in baseball. Cubs holding their own, though, firmly in the second NL wildcard spot. This one's important to both clubs. There were zeros on the scoreboard until the bottom of the third.
8: Now the set for the 2-1. And he hits one in the air, deep center field. Back goes Mitchell to the center field fence. That ball is gone! Pete Crow Armstrong with a home run to center. Cubs lead 2-0.
21: 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That's the most in baseball. And 32nd home run in the leadoff spot, second most in a season in Cubs history to Alfonso Soriano back in 2007. Milwaukee was able to get one back right away, but Chicago blanked them from there. Cubs get the win 2-1 on just 3 hits. The Cubs have won 5 of Kevin Gausman's 6 starts with the team. Gausman pitched 7 innings, gave up 1 earned run, got 9 strikeouts. His third start going 7 innings with the Cubs. Rays Rangers, Rays 27-18 since the All-Star break. Second

0: Faithful, the regular season is almost here, and you know what that means.
1: Adam Copeland, Brian Murphy, D-Pop, Marcus Boucher, John Dickinson, Larry Kruger. It's our 49ers roundtable.
0: And don't forget about Sean Lund.
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0: 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John Lund will kick things off at 10. The roundtable begins at noon, followed by Copes and JD with 49ers pregame at 2:30.
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1: 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One, two, three!
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7: Or ERA since the All-Star break? That's the worst in baseball among qualified pitchers. Castillo has now allowed at least four runs in five of his six starts with the White Sox. The Astros, 6-2 in their last eight, 2.43 team ERA in their last eight as well. That's the second best in baseball since August 27th. From one court to another, this time Flushing Meadows. That's next. SportsCenter All Night continues. It's ESPN Radio.
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1: 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Chris Burnett with you here on SportsCenter all night. Breaking news Thursday night. A Baton Rouge judge has granted an injunction to pro players seeking to return to LSU. Daquan Wright and Xavien Harris, who recently were on NFL rosters, have been cleared to join LSU and potentially play as early as Saturday night. Stick with us as we share the latest. For now, let's check in on the other court. Flushing Meadows for the U.S. Open, to be exact. 2023 U.S. Open champion Coco Gauff capped off the summer hardcourt lead-up stretch with a title in Cincinnati. She was in prime time on Thursday night. She defeated Paula Badosa 6-4 and 7-6 to advance to the third round of the U.S. Open for the fifth straight year.
2: I think it's good to be battle-tested. I mean, I won here in 2023. I think I went three sets, like, I felt like almost every match. And honestly, when I saw the draw, I was like, well, I lost to Daria a bunch of times and I lost to Paula a bunch of times. So I knew if I got through my first round match, the second round was just going to be tough regardless. And I think for me, it's a good confidence booster knowing that I can get through these matches. Obviously, you know, I would prefer maybe not to play someone I've lost to so many times second round, but I think today was a big confidence booster. And I think getting through in straight sets too makes a big difference.
1: Gauff has now won 16 straight sets since losing the opening set in Cincinnati. She will face Christina Buxa in the third round. Also in action, 13 seed Naomi Osaka, who won 6-2, 5-7, 6-1. Osaka earns the 80th career major match win.
3: Obviously, the match was really difficult. I think on my end, it was more like mentally, I wanted to play perfectly. And obviously, that's not going to happen every day. So in the third set, I just tried to do what I could do. And thankfully, I was able to win.
1: Osaka has reached the third round at all four majors this year, the second season of her career accomplishing that feat. She will face Elise Mertens in the third round. And number nine seed on the men's side, Taylor Fritz, won 6-0, 6-1, 6-1. Two games lost are his fewest in a completed major match in his career. And two games dropped are the fewest any American man has lost in a completed major match since Donald Young at the 2013 U.S. Open. SportsCenter All Night, ESPN Radio, back to the diamond for getaway day. Cardinals-Dodgers wrapping up on the West Coast not long ago. Dodgers up big in the NL West, fighting to earn a bye to the division series. Cardinals, few games back at the third wild card spot. Time to make it up, though. L.A. not making it easy, sending Tarek Skubal to the mound in this one. Shohei Ohtani not in this game. Manager Dave Roberts choosing to rest his star after an 0-4 night with four strikeouts on Wednesday. The Dodgers enter the bottom of the ninth down 2-1.
4: Here comes the payoff pitch to Hernandez. Swings, line drive, left center field. That's going to split the outfielders, go to the wall. Edmund comes around to score. Here comes Betts around third. He'll get to the plate. Dodgers win! Dodgers win! Dodgers win!
1: And there you heard it. The Dodgers, they win. That from AM 570 LA Sports. Dodgers 3, Cardinals 2. Blue Jays, Guardians. Guardians enter Thursday with a 1.5-game lead for the third and final AL wildcard spot. The Blue Jays, well, they trail the Guardians by 1.5 games for that third and final AL wildcard spot. Chance to make up a game here. We enter the fifth tied 1-run apiece. Blue Jays at the dish.
5: The 0-1. Lined by Lucas, right center field, down in the gap, rolling toward the warning track. One run scores Clement. Valenzuela scoots in right behind him. First to third goes Bateman on a 2-run double by Nathan Lucas. And the Blue Jays lead it 3-1 in the fifth.
1: 590 the fan. Toronto would make it a 4-run fifth to jump out in front and did not look back. Cleveland got two back in the bottom half of the inning, but the Blue Jays take this one 6-3. They move a half game back of the Guardians for that third AL wildcard spot. Brett Bateman, 3-for-5 with a run. His 10th multi-hit game in his first 22 career games leads the Blue Jays in hits with 30. The Guardians, they've lost three of their last five since a 7-game win streak. Red Sox Orioles, first game in a 4-game series for these two. Both teams got on the board in the first. We enter the sixth. Baltimore's up 3-1.
6: Once again, Rutschman pitch.
7: Swing and a drive. He did it again. It's cranked to right.
1: to within a run at 3-2. WEEI 93.7, eighth former number one overall pick to hit a home run in his first game versus the team that drafted him two innings later in the eighth.
7: 2-1.
8: Driven high into right field. This is carrying back to the track. It is at the wall. It is gone! Nick Sogard leaves Camden. And it is 5-3 Red Sox.
1: In the ninth.
7: Here's Roman, and he swings and drives one high and deep into left field. It's at the track. It's at the wall. It's gone! Opposite field homer for Roman, who reigns a little bit in Baltimore, too. Insurance, and it's 6-3 Red Sox.
1: And Boston would grab the win 6-5. Elsewhere, the Athletics defeated the Mariners 7-4, and we head back to the courtroom in Louisiana when SportsCenter All Night continues. It's ESPN Radio.
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1: Michael Lombardi, a top aide to Coach Bill Belichick, resigned as the general manager of North Carolina's football team, the school said Thursday. Lombardi had been on paid leave in the wake of an internal investigation into a human resources complaint filed by a former UNC front office employee. Colorado freshman quarterback Julian Lewis hit tight end Charlie Williams for a 20-yard touchdown with 42 seconds left in the fourth quarter, lifting the Buffaloes to a last-minute 14-13 win against Georgia Tech on Thursday night in Atlanta in the season opener. And Daquan Wright and Xavien Harris are currently cleared to return to college football after brief stints in the NFL, according to a judge's orders issued Thursday evening. Sets up a dramatic showdown between the SEC and LSU leading into its season opening game this weekend.
2: I'm shocked. I did not think that this would be a ruling that, you know, would go in the favor of NFL players who spent time in the league to come back. I understand they didn't make a team and all of that, but it's just a wild precedent to make now in college sports, because I could imagine there's going to be men's basketball players, there's going to be women's basketball players that are also going to try to file suits and then come back. The other part to this, you have a huge game here in less than 48 hours against Clemson at your house. It's the beginning of the tenure for Lane Kiffin there at LSU with a ton of distraction around this. Daquan Wright already saying he feels like he's going to be on the game. Have you been practicing with the team? Like, you just, I'm assuming you know the plays from the years before at Ole Miss. It's just a wild scenario, and I just believe we're getting closer and closer to making college sports professional sports, because at this point, that's what this looks like.
1: 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I'm Chris Burnett. We've barely played a game in the college football season, and the sport is already white hot. We head back to the courtroom for more from Thursday's banana scene in Louisiana. ESPN college football reporter Dan Murphy in Louisiana with the latest.
3: It's been a long day here in Baton Rouge, about 9 hours of a preliminary injunction hearing that ended with Judge William Jordan granting that injunction that keeps both the NCAA, the SEC, and LSU from doing anything that will negatively impact the players in the lawsuit. As you said, that includes Daquan Wright and Xavien Harris, both of whom plan to transfer from Ole Miss to LSU. Wright told us after the hearing that he expects to be on the field this Saturday night when LSU opens its season against Clemson. Harris said he might need a few more weeks to get into shape, but he plans to be ready in time for Ole Miss in week three, which will obviously be a very big game for Lane Kiffin and his former Ole Miss Rebels coming over to play for LSU.
1: So there's the latest with the injunction. Then there was the courtroom itself. It was quite the scene, said On Three's Wilson Alexander on game night.
4: There was a theatrical scene in that Baton Rouge courtroom at times today. You had some attorneys who were performative at times. Tony Clayton, who represented the players in this case, was really trying to take it to Greg Sankey, the commissioner of the SEC, quite a few times. It was a long day. It was a nine-hour day in the courtroom as this decision was made, and ultimately the judge decided to grant this injunction.
1: And then Murphy with more on the SEC's lawsuit impacting player eligibility.
3: As if this weren't confusing enough or messy enough already, the SEC did file that lawsuit earlier today in a federal court in Alabama. And so that will give the LSU at least a little bit of pause. They have to make a decision tomorrow as they finalize their rosters, whether or not they put these players on their team. The SEC is asking for permission to be able to enforce their rules. Very stiff penalties if LSU puts former pros on their roster. Like Lane Kiffin could be suspended for up to half a season, fines in the tens of millions of dollars, and there will be at least a little more uncertainty on whose rules will apply and which judge will have the final say as LSU makes the decision whether or not they're going to put these guys on the roster tomorrow evening.
1: So if you're someone that's still grappling with what this means for the sport, join the club. ESPN's EJ Manuel on SportsCenter says he's not a fan.
2: I don't believe an NFL player, whether you signed a contract and had a 10-day contract or you spent some time in a training camp or you went through the Senior Bowl process, cannot then go through that process, get cut, and then all of a sudden come back to play college football. I understand Lane trying to push through to get these players on his roster, because obviously these are good players. It's going to help him with depth. It's going to make them a better team. But to go through the lengths of this, to potentially now get sued, to potentially have teams within the conference not want to play you and all this stuff, right before a huge game to start your season against a Clemson football team that's coming to your house, it's just a huge distraction. So hopefully it's worth it at the end of the day for Lane Kiffin and this football team, but it's a very wild way to start a tenure there at LSU.
1: And that's today. But then there's the whole, what does this mean going forward? Manuel again on Thursday night.
2: If the NCAA is supposed to create rules and guidelines, and we continuously see players fight these things in a federal court or a state court, that's a real issue now, because what's the point of the NCAA at this point? There are no rules. And to be real with you, the NCAA might have a objective to say, hey, we're going to look at this case, and it takes 6 or 8 months or 9 months. The season's over with at that point. So again, I just think this is a really bad precedent, and we'll see what happens in the future.
1: It is a bad precedent, but whose fault is it? Why are we here? Ian Fitzsimmons on Amber and Ian said he knows.
5: It's not just an LSU thing, but the spotlight is on LSU because of Lane Kiffin.
6: Lane Kiffin.
5: And this isn't the player's fault. It's the NCAA's fault for ruling one way in June, in March, and reversing it in June, going, oh, our bad, class of 2022? Yeah, you do deserve a fifth year. Our bad. So, yeah, those of you who already went and declared for the NFL and maybe didn't get drafted and were on, you know, rosters as camp bodies, but you could have been still getting paid in college. Our bad. We screwed up. Sorry to hear about it. And move on. And now this is where we are.
1: And meanwhile, Lane Kiffin says, are you not entertained? Speaking of Kiffin, he's got a game to coach, too. Has this added pressure? Wilson Alexander again on game night.
4: Oh, gosh. I mean, they put pressure on Lane Kiffin to win immediately since they hired him. I mean, even when they put together their $40-plus million roster, there were certain LSU stakeholders who were of the mind that LSU needed to win right away because of the investment that was made in the team. And there's some who still feel that way, that at this point now, anything less than making the college football playoff and maybe even winning a college football playoff game is unacceptable. Now, that's not everybody holds that opinion, but I think most people hold the opinion that they at least need to make the college football playoff.
1: So it's CFP or bust, and you heard it right there. Harry Douglas on Freddie and Harry says LSU, they'll be just fine.
7: When it comes to the LSU Tigers, from a player perspective and from their standpoint, I don't think this is distracting them. And here's why, Aaron. There's this thing that I'm holding in my hand right now called a cell phone. From text messages, the phone calls, the social media that distract these athletes more so than anything that we can think of.
1: Toe cannot meet leather soon enough, guys. Saturday night, 7:30 Eastern. Let's go. Back to the games. Idaho-Utah on ESPNU. Utah's first game without longtime head coach Kyle Whittingham, now the head coach at Michigan. Whittingham's 177 wins in 22 seasons as Utah's head coach, most in program history. Replacing him, Morgan Scali, who was on the staff at Utah for the last 18 seasons before being named Whittingham's successor. Utes also return quarterback Devin Dampier, joins Auburn's Byron Brown as the only active QBs with 40 passing touchdowns and 30 rushing touchdowns at the FBS level. We'll jump to the second quarter here.
8: That man up top, Dampier, he identifies it also. Braden Pagan, touchdown, 7 yards. Devin Dampier is efficient and reminding us he's elite.
1: So 31-7 at the half eventually became a 66-14 final. Utah with the big win to start their year. Arkansas Pine Bluff visits number 25 Missouri. SEC in action tonight as Missouri opened its season. Missouri enters 2026 off of a 3 straight 8-win seasons, the second longest streak in program history. Head coach Eli Drinkwitz received contract extension through 2031 in November of last season. And the big story of the offseason was star running back Ahmad Hardy suffering a gunshot wound. He did not play Thursday as he continues to recover. And quarterback Austin Simmons, who transferred in from Ole Miss, got the start in game one. And we'll pick it up in the second quarter.
9: First and 10, Austin Simmons wants to throw. Seam pattern caught by Lee. Spins away from the defender to the 15, to the 10, to the 5, to the pylon. Touchdown, Missouri. Caden Lee from Austin Simmons for 47.
1: Mike Kelly from Learfield. That to make it 37-0 Missouri. Missouri scored 40 points in the first half, the most points in any half by the Tigers since 2019. And Mizzou would hang almost 60 in a 54-14 rout of Arkansas Pine Bluff to open the season 1-0. Elsewhere in college football, UMass Rutgers. UMass on a 16-game losing streak, longest in FBS. Rutgers, they play football in the Big Ten. Didn't see this one coming.
6: 0-12, erased. A decade of despair, gone. In one single evening in central New Jersey, and the Minutemen do it with poise, with class, with a solid effort. Final score today, maybe the biggest win of the UMass FBS era. 37 for the Minutemen, 21 for Rutgers. I mean, it is as simple as I don't believe what I just saw.
1: Jay Burnham from Learfield. Rutgers closed as a 29.5 point favorite at DraftKings. It's their first loss as a 20-point favorite since 1978. UMass improved to 1-8 versus Big Ten teams since joining the FBS in 2012. And elsewhere on Thursday, Wake Forest defeated Akron in its season opener, 38-16. Chris Burnett with you here on SportsCenter All Night. Let's stick to the gridiron. Shuffle just a bit. Week one of the NFL is all but here. Finally, camps are in the books. 53-man rosters are set. And the games, they're going to count. Speaking of counting, Baltimore first-year head coach Jesse Minter is counting on his star quarterback to be at his best. Lamar Jackson and the Ravens have Super Bowl aspirations this year, currently with the third shortest odds to win it all, according to DraftKings, and Minter chimed in Thursday on how he handles this.
10: I think it's really just about what the guys in the building, the players, I know what they want to accomplish. I know what we've kind of set out as our goals. It's really not about anything else. And so I think we, you know, you go to work every day to try to put the team and put the guys and put the staff in position to be able to achieve those things. Don't shy away from it. We know what the standards around this place have been and where we want to go. And so I think we got a great group of guys that are hungry, that are excited to start the season, excited to play. And so it's really just more about how we feel about it than anything else.
1: So some confidence from the head man. Good news here is we don't have to wait much longer to get to see this team in action. Ravens open at the Colts, week one, September 13th at 1 Eastern time. And then there's America's team, the Dallas Cowboys. New season means renewed hope. Somewhat of a quiet offseason camp for the Cowboys, which is a change, a good change, maybe. Cowboys quarterback Dak Prescott is happy to just focus on ball.
11: Yeah, absolutely. I think it just not only allows us to be focused, but the narrative around us and the distraction or attention or whatever you want to say around us to be focused on just ball. And I think ultimately that helps. That helps the environment coming to work, and it helps, you know, any of these guys or anytime somebody turns on the TV or something, you know, of that matter, it's not a distraction of the culture or is this guy coming back a valuable guy or is he going to get paid? We know what we've got. We know who we've got, and we're ready to roll.
1: I mean, if that's not music to Jerry Jones' ears, then I don't know what is. Cowboys on a mission this year. They'll open week one in New York against the Giants, which makes it only natural to head north and check in on things at the Meadowlands. Giants can do some things to help themselves this year. One of those is keep their star players healthy, which they'll need to do to right the ship and get back over 500. Giants linebacker Kayvon Thibodeau told his quarterback Jackson Dart, "Hey, man, slide."
12: I would say that's one of those, like, don't touch the hot stove type situations. You know, he's a guy who loves to run. That's the way he plays. He loves the game. But, you know, for us, we're like those big brothers that are like, bro, like, we love you. You got on the red jersey in practice, but please slide. We need you. No blue tents this year, man. He's developed. I think he's primed to go. The coaching staff has really, you know, took heed to him, and the team has took heed to him. And I think even with going against the defense in Denard's, it has really given him the best opportunity to challenge himself, you know, in training camp.
1: No blue tints for Dart. No blue tints for Scataboo. Giants will need both these guys and Thibodeau when Dallas comes to town week one. Chris Burnett with you here on SportsCenter All Night. Back to baseball. Giants, Pirates. These two may have already been looking to the offseason acquisitions. Postseason not really in the cards for either club. Strong finish to this season sure would be nice, though. Pirates grab two runs in the first and will pick it up bottom of the sixth.
13: Here's a bunt right up the first baseline. San Martin throws it away. Manga Bingham with a bunt base hit. And Cruz, who had advanced to third, will come on to score on the throwing error. The Pirates lead 3-0. Mayhem for Mangum.
14: They're going to call it a sacrifice bunt. No hit for Mangum.
1: That from Sports Radio 93.7, The Fan. Giants scored two in the seventh, but that'd be it. Pirates win this one 5-2. Pirates scored five runs today. None of them came via a hit. And with their win, the Pirates have won three consecutive series, tied for their longest streak since the start of last season. Marlins, Royals, Miami, the one with something to play for. Just 2.5 back from the third NL wildcard spot. Just win. It's that simple. Kansas City, 8 back in the wild card. Clock is ticking if they want to try and make a late run here. In the bottom of the fifth, Miami up 3-2.
15: One on, one out. 3-2, Miami. And a high drive off the bat of Jensen. Back to the wall and gone. He's done it again. Carter Jensen's 22nd home run.
1: 96.5, The Fan. Jensen ties 1999 Carlos Beltran and 1987 Bo Jackson for the second most home runs by a rookie in Royals history. Jensen finished 3-for-4, a home run, a triple, a double, but a single short of the cycle. Royals finish off the Marlins here 7-3. We had the FIFA World Cup. Now it's the FIBA World Cup. 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
1: 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Daquan Wright and Xavien Harris, who recently were on NFL rosters, have been cleared to join LSU and play as early as Saturday night's game. Stick with us as we share the latest. Chris Burnett with you here on ESPN Radio. 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
1: The NL MVP campaign continues for Pete Crow Armstrong as his two-run blast leads the Cubs over the Brewers. Cubs Radio Network.
3: Yeah, the set for the 2-1.
4: And he hits one in the air, deep center field. Back goes Mitchell to the center field fence. That ball is gone. Pete Crow Armstrong with a home run to center. Cubs lead 2-0.
0: Number 4.
1: Nick Sogard's go-ahead two-run homer in the 8th powers the Red Sox to a win over the Orioles. WEEI.
5: 2-1.
6: Driven high into right field. This is carrying back to the track. It is at the wall. It is gone! Nick Sogard leaves Camden. And it is 5-3 Red Sox.
0: Number 3.
1: In New Brunswick, independent UMass plays spoiler and pulls off the week one upset against Big Ten opponent Rutgers. Learfield.
7: 0-12, erased. A decade of despair gone in one single evening in central New Jersey. And the Minutemen do it with poise, with class, with a solid effort. Final score today, maybe the biggest win of the UMass FBS era. 37 for the Minutemen, 21 for Rutgers. I mean, it is as simple as I don't believe what I just saw.
0: Number 2.
1: A thriller at Bobby Dodd Stadium in Atlanta as Colorado's Julian Lewis finds his tight end Charlie Williams for the go-ahead touchdown against Georgia Tech. Learfield.
8: To Caleb Taylor, snap the juju, drops, steps up in the pocket, time, looks, throws, caught, five, end zone, touchdown! Touchdown, Colorado! What a route to the tight end! And a throw by Juju! Joy in Atlanta! And the Buffs are a PAT away from taking the win here at Bobby Dodd.
1: And with a chance to win their home opener, Georgia Tech's field goal attempt gets blocked by Colorado's Boo Carter as the Buffaloes win. Learfield.
8: 45-yard attempt with 3 seconds remaining. He makes it. They win. He misses. The Buffs win. Snap put down. Kick is up.
6: And it got blocked! And the game is over!
9: Boo Carter.
6: And Colorado wins at Bobby Dodd! Boo Carter blocked a field goal! To 2026 and Prime's return to Atlanta.
1: And that was Colorado's first win against an ACC opponent since January 1st, 1957, when it beat Clemson in the Orange Bowl. SportsCenter all night, ESPN Radio. The WNBA season is paused for a few weeks. Enter the FIBA World Cup, which begins Friday and will run through September 13th in Berlin, Germany. Team USA, per usual, it's stacked. Star Caitlin Clark on the emotions of the world stage.
10: I honestly think it's just excitement, and I think it's nice. Like, obviously, you've been in the flow of playing games at the WNBA. Like, you know, obviously, this is a different competition, and there's different things, and the game's played a little bit differently, but it's nice to kind of have the flow of playing a real basketball game and the preparation that goes into that, whether that's the scout, whether that's body recovery, whether that's just those little things. And then on game day, like, mentally preparing, I think, you know, you obviously know what it takes. It's a little bit different, and your role's going to be very different than what it is when you've got the WNBA team. So I think for myself, continue to prepare the way I've always have, and we'll be ready.
1: The U.S. women's national team plays its group phase opener Friday against China. They'll face Italy on Sunday and then Czechia on Monday. The championship game, it's set for September 13th. SportsCenter all night, ESPN Radio. Football's back, if you didn't already know. And the Indianapolis Colts, they're ready to go this year. Head coach Shane Steichen named Daniel Jones QB1. QB Anthony Richardson, former number 5 overall pick, QB2. Steichen with more on Richardson.
5: Yeah, I think he's grown a ton just as an individual. You know, a young player in this league, learning, going through adversity, going through, you know, things, uncontrollable things, injuries that he's had to battle through. Like we've said all along, he's a very talented player, and he stuck with it and kept grinding, you know, and he's in the same spot, you know, he was last year after the competition. And so I'm excited for him and his growth going forward.
1: One play away now for Richardson. Colts host the Ravens, a team with Super Bowl aspirations, week 1. As we head east to Philly, Jalen Hurts and company, they're about ready to go. They'll do so without wide receiver A.J. Brown, who's now with New England. The pressure's mounting on Jalen Hurts to have a big year, but is it warranted? We will see. The latest with the SEC versus State of Louisiana when SportsCenter All Night continues. It's ESPN Radio.
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1: From college to the courtroom.
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8: To Caleb Taylor, snap the juju, drops, steps over the pocket, time, looks, throws, caught, five, end zone, touchdown!
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3: Yeah, the set for the 2-1. And he hits one in the air, deep center field. Back goes Mitchell to the center field fence. That ball is gone!
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20: It's going to be nasty, man. The defense is going to be nasty. The offense is looking good. I'm excited. We got some weapons. We got a good system in place. The sky's the limit.
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1: Coming up, pro players playing in college. That hurdle has been cleared. 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And the buzz is buzzing everywhere else, from diamonds to gridirons to tennis courts. Put the tee on. We got a packed show. Let's roll.
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23: It's just embarrassing. 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
24: That's the thing that's been lost in this whole scenario. It's as if everybody who's trying to do this is trying to break the rules.
25: At what point does this mess merge over into the NFL's lane enough to where they say, okay, children, here, let's lend our hand to you?
1: And so that was the scene heading into Thursday's highly anticipated courtroom showdown between the SEC and a Louisiana judge. Breaking news on Thursday night, the ruling has been issued. For all the details and the latest, we check in with ESPN's Pete Thamel and Dan Murphy from Louisiana. Take it away, guys.
26: An injunction was ruled in favor of more than 40 players today in a state eligibility case. It includes, obviously, high-profile LSU players and transfers from Ole Miss, Daquan Wright and Xavier Harris. Judge William Jordan ruled they're going to be eligible today, Dan. Walk us through the ruling and what it means.
27: Well, I think the biggest takeaway is, as we just heard from Daquan Wright himself on the steps, he expects to be on the field Saturday night when LSU opens its season against Clemson. Harris said he thinks he might take a week or two before he's ready to play as well. But, you know, the judge had a lot to say today. Everybody had a lot to say during what lasted 8 or 9 hours in a courtroom here today. But I think essentially he told the SEC that they could not make up their own rules, or they could not enforce pro player bans based on what he has previously restricted both the NCAA and the SEC from doing because of the situation that we find ourselves in with these eligibility laws.
26: So the next lever that's to be pulled here is tomorrow. LSU has to make a decision of whether to add these former pro players to the roster. Walk us through what that means in that decision, Dan.
27: To make that decision just a little bit more tricky than it already is, along with today's hearing here in Baton Rouge, the SEC also filed a federal lawsuit in Alabama against LSU and head coach Lane Kiffin, asking a federal judge to enjoin them from putting these players on the roster. So LSU has some cover now from the judge in Baton Rouge, but there is a bit of uncertainty that they're going to have to wade through as they make a decision tomorrow whether or not to add these guys to their roster.
26: And the judge was a little indignant today. I mean, he had a little tone. Walk us through that part of the ruling and his feelings.
27: So about a week ago, the judge signed an initial temporary restraining order that would have allowed these players back on the field. He was a bit insulted that the SEC then went and re-upped its old rules banning pro players and made very stiff penalties that would hurt both Lane Kiffin and LSU. He said he saw that as the SEC making a big threat. He said, oh, you've got a big gun now. He took a bit of offense to that, and I think that worked against the SEC when the judge ended up making his decision.
26: And we'll see what happens, Dan, moving forward with the federal case. The drama is not over here in Baton Rouge.
1: And the drama not over indeed. A short time later, Louisiana's attorney general spoke on the ruling.
28: You know, I want to congratulate the lawyers here for the players. They came to this court asking for a fair and unbiased forum to decide the agreements that they brought about the way these rules were being applied to them. And they were not getting a fair hearing from the SEC or the NCAA. And I think they did work cooperatively together. In fact, you know, you see the bad faith of these organizations in the way that they've approached this issue, just with the lawsuit that they filed today against the Board of Supervisors and other officials at LSU. They've been incredibly vindictive. They've been very patronizing and dismissive of the players. They continue to say that this is LSU, then blame Lane Kiffin and everybody else and try to find somebody evil at one school. In fact, these students all went to different schools. They played at different schools. A lot of them are Louisiana people. I mean, they want to continue to play. Many of them won't make money from that. They just want to play because they love the game. So they were looking for a fair and honest decision maker to give them a shot. And they got that here today. And so I was glad to see that.
1: And speaking of the players, especially those named in this, Daquan Wright spoke with the media for the first time on Thursday night as well, sharing why it's LSU for him.
2: Just being with, you know, the coaches that brought me to Ole Miss. I'm familiar with the system. They've been, you know, real good to me. Great guys, great group of guys. So, you know, just really just that for real.
4: What are you most looking forward to about Saturday?
2: Just putting on a college uniform again and going out there and have fun and embracing my opportunity.
4: And hearing Greg Sankey today saying all those things on the stand, obviously you've been there since this morning. What was going through your mind?
2: I can't really tell you. It was a lot going through my mind for real. But, you know, I had my trust in the lawyers. So I was on their side and with them. Whatever Sankey said, just what he said. I just had my trust in them.
5: Are you already enrolled in classes?
2: Yes, I am.
6: Has the coaching staff communicated to you that you're going to play on Saturday?
2: No, I haven't really, you know, talked to them since, you know, all this went down. You know, we've been trying to get this situated first.
1: Well, what say you to that, Ian Fitzsimmons, earlier on Amber and Ian?
7: There is no doubt in my mind that they will be on that roster tomorrow. Why would you go through all this and not put them on the roster when the ruling went in your favor, even though the SEC has filed a federal lawsuit against you?
1: Hard to disagree. SEC Commissioner Greg Sankey, he can't be happy. Matt Moscano from 104.5 FM ESPN Baton Rouge joined Amber and Ian as well to say as much.
9: Behind closed doors, you say whatever you have to say. But when the league is public facing, it is a unified front. It's why it was important for the league last week when they put out that vote for it to be unanimous. For this to be playing out so publicly, I'm sure infuriates Greg Sankey because he does not. Guys, I don't mean to go on a tangent, but just this year and a few weeks ago in Tampa at SEC Media Days, there was a talk about self-governance. And from during his State of the Conference address, Greg Sankey sort of admonished Georgia for publicly talking about self-governance. I mean, it is very important that they appear unified, and this is clearly the opposite when you have the league suing a member institution.
1: A member institution, a flagship institution even, and lost in the shuffle here. What about this game on Saturday night? Remember that? The distraction, is it too much for LSU? SEC Network's Cole Kublik doesn't think so and says don't be surprised if little old Clemson takes care of business, though.
10: I don't know if it would be that big of an upset. It's just with everything that's going on, all the hype, all the talk, there's this expectation that just Clemson has no way of competing. But Dabo Swinney has built his dream home right now, and he's put it on the lake that he wants to live in. This is exactly where he wants to live. We don't have a chance. They don't respect us. We're not ranked. We're the underdogs. Nobody talking about us. He's been given every key to every motivational speech that made him who he is as the Clemson head coach. That, more than anything else, why I think it would be silly to think Clemson can't at least go be competitive and maybe pull off a win.
1: Man, can we just get to some football? Tigers against the Tigers. That'll be Saturday night on ABC. Get the popcorn and don't go anywhere because we've got more to get to from Baton Rouge. And speaking of games, college football week zero is in the books. Week one on deck. And it got underway on Thursday night. Deion Sanders and the Colorado Buffaloes visited the Ramblin' Wreck of Georgia Tech. Bobby Dodd Stadium in Atlanta, the site for this one. First time Colorado visits Georgia Tech. The Buffaloes, big wait and see this year. Brought in 50 first-year transfers as Coach Prime revamps the roster yet again. It's a big year for him, too. Georgia Tech trying to make a run in the ACC. Quarterback Haynes King, he's gone. Yellow Jackets start a familiar name at quarterback, though. That would be Alberto Mendoza. Younger brother of Fernando Mendoza, you might have heard of him. Heisman Trophy winner, national champ, and first overall draft pick. This one was tight in the first half. Both teams shaking off some of the rust. Georgia Tech led 10-7 at the break. We'll move all the way to the fourth when the action picked up.
8: Here's to Caleb Taylor. Snap to Juju. Drops. Steps up the pocket. Time. Looks. Throws. Caught. Five. End zone. Touchdown. Touchdown, Colorado. What a route to the tight end. And a throw by Juju.
11: Juju, joy in Atlanta, and the Buster a PAT away from taking the win here at Bobby Dodd.
1: Mark Johnson from Learfield, that would be the only offensive touchdown of the game for either team. So that with 37 seconds left in the fourth quarter, Georgia Tech gets the ball, works its way down the field to set up the game-winning field goal attempt.
12: A 45-yard attempt with 3 seconds remaining. He makes it. They win. He misses. The Bucks win. Snap put down. Kick is up.
11: And it got blocked! And the game is over!
13: Who Carter?
11: And Colorado wins at Bobby Dodd! Blocked the field goal. How about the start to 2026 and Prime's return to Atlanta?
1: And Ralphie rolls into the A and gets the dub on the road, 14-13. First game, Colorado ended a game by blocking a field goal since 2015. They blocked just one field goal all last season. For Colorado, it's their first win against an ACC opponent since New Year's Day, 1957, when it beat Clemson in the Orange Bowl. Colorado quarterback Julian Lewis went 14-27, 124 passing yards, a touchdown, finished the final drive, completing 3 of 4 passes that were 5-plus air yards with the touchdown, and he shared this after the game.
14: Things were tough heading into that fourth quarter. The last drive, mentally, what was your mindset?
15: Oh, man, we knew we were going to score. I think having confidence in my teammates, having confidence in Coach Marion, having confidence in Coach Prime, having confidence in the offense. We trust each other. We worked for it. We knew it was going to happen. I mean, God did it for us.
14: Break down the touchdown, the winning touchdown throw.
15: Yeah, no, I mean, it looked like they were a man. We saw a man. He tried to hold on to the tight end. Coach Marion beat him with the play. I beat him with the ball. It's just how the ball works. Charlie made a great catch, touchdown.
14: Describe your emotions being back in your hometown.
15: Yeah, no, I mean, it's amazing. I was blessed to come get the opportunity first start in Atlanta. So God did a great thing for us, and I'm just blessed right now.
14: Congratulations.
15: I appreciate you. Thanks.
1: And head coach Deion Sanders with his thoughts on the key to victory.
16: We're resilient. We talked about, I told them it was going to be adversity, tremendous adversity, but we wanted to implement the adversity, not be the recipients of the adversity. But we were resilient. We didn't give up. And just how it all played out in the end. I mean, a couple special team blunders, but then we come out strong on special teams and to make it happen. So it don't wash it. We still are not satisfied with that, but I'm happy overall with the victory.
1: And for Georgia Tech, 48 rushing yards. It's second fewest in the game in the last 20 seasons. SportsCenter All Night ESPN Radio, welcome to September, which means we're oh so close to postseason baseball. Division standings, wild card races, all in the home stretch. We'll start in Chi-Town. Brewers Cubs 1-2 in the NL Central. Brewers not only up 9 games in the division, currently the best team in baseball. Cubs holding their own, though, firmly in the second NL wildcard spot. This one's important to both clubs. There were zeros on the scoreboard until the bottom of the third.
3: Now the set for the 2-1. And he hits one in the air, deep center field. Back goes Mitchell to the center field fence. That ball is gone! Pete Crow Armstrong with a home run to center. Cubs lead 2-0.
1: 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PCA with some stats. 39th home run of the season, 18th since the All-Star break. That's the most in baseball. And 32nd home run in the leadoff spot, second most in a season in Cubs history to Alfonso Soriano back in 2007. Milwaukee was able to get one back right away, but Chicago blanked them from there. Cubs get the win 2-1 on just 3 hits. The Cubs have won 5 of Kevin Gausman's 6 starts with the team. Gausman pitched 7 innings, gave up 1 earned run, got 9 strikeouts. His third start going 7 innings with the Cubs. Rays Rangers, Rays 27-18 since the All-Star break. Second best record in the AL behind the Red Sox. They lead the Yankees by 3.5 games for first in the AL East. 2 games behind the Astros for the AL West lead and 1.5 games back of the Guardians for the final AL wild card. Rangers need some dubs. Slow start here, zeros on the board early. Bottom of the fifth, Texas up 1-0.
12: 2 balls and 2 strikes to Seager. McClanahan with the pitch. And that ball is hit high and deep into right. DeLuca going back. He's at the track, at the wall. He leaps and it's out of here. Right by the Rangers bullpen. Corey Seager goes deep. His 14th blast of the year.

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1: Third most in any game this season. His 7.04 ERA since the All-Star break. That's the worst in baseball among qualified pitchers. Castillo has now allowed at least 4 runs in 5 of his 6 starts with the White Sox. The Astros, 6-2 in their last 8, 2.43 team ERA in their last 8 as well. That's the second best in baseball since August 27th. From one court to another, this time Flushing Meadows, that's next. SportsCenter All Night continues. It's ESPN Radio.
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1: 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Chris Burnett with you here on SportsCenter All Night. Breaking news Thursday night, a Baton Rouge judge has granted an injunction to pro players seeking to return to LSU. Daquan Wright and Xavien Harris, who recently were on NFL rosters, have been cleared to join LSU and potentially play as early as Saturday night. Stick with us as we share the latest. For now, let's check in on the other court. Flushing Meadows for the U.S. Open, to be exact. 2023 U.S. Open champion Coco Gauff capped off the summer hardcourt lead-up stretch with a title in Cincinnati. She was in prime time on Thursday night. She defeated Paula Badosa 6-4 and 7-6 to advance to the third round of the U.S. Open for the fifth straight year.
2: I think it's good to be battle-tested. I mean, I won here in 2023. I think I went three sets, like, I felt like almost every match. And honestly, when I saw the draw, I was like, well, I lost to Dari a bunch of times and I lost to Paul a bunch of times. So I knew if I got through my first round match, the second round was just going to be tough regardless. And I think for me, it's a good confidence booster knowing that I can get through these matches. Obviously, you know, I would prefer maybe not to play someone I've lost to so many times second round, but I think today was a big confidence booster. And I think getting through in straight sets too makes a big difference.
1: Gauff has now won 16 straight sets since losing the opening set in Cincinnati. She will face Kristina Buxa in the third round. Also in action, 13 seed Naomi Osaka, who won 6-2, 5-7, 6-1. Osaka earns the 80th career major match win.
3: Obviously, the match was really difficult. I think on my end, it was more like mentally, I wanted to play perfectly. And obviously, that's not going to happen every day. So in the third set, I just tried to do what I could do. And thankfully, I was able to win.
1: Osaka has reached the third round at all four majors this year, the second season of her career accomplishing that feat. She will face Elise Mertens in the third round. And number nine seed on the men's side, Taylor Fritz, won 6-0, 6-1, 6-1. Two games lost are his fewest in a completed major match in his career. And two games dropped are the fewest any American man has lost in a completed major match since Donald Young at the 2013 U.S. Open. SportsCenter All Night, ESPN Radio, back to the diamond for getaway day. Cardinals-Dodgers wrapping up on the West Coast not long ago. Dodgers up big in the NL West, fighting to earn a bye to the division series. Cardinals, few games back at the third wild card spot. Time to make it up, though. L.A. not making it easy, sending Tarek Skubal to the mound in this one. Shohei Ohtani not in this game. Manager Dave Roberts choosing to rest his star after an 0-4 night with four strikeouts on Wednesday. The Dodgers enter the bottom of the ninth down 2-1.
4: Here comes the payoff pitch to Hernandez. Swings, line drive, left center field. That's going to split the outfielders, go to the wall. Edmund comes around to score. Here comes Betts around third. He'll get to the plate. Dodgers win! Dodgers win! Dodgers win!
1: And there you heard it. The Dodgers, they win. That from AM 570 LA Sports. Dodgers 3, Cardinals 2. Blue Jays, Guardians. Guardians enter Thursday with a 1.5-game lead for the third and final AL wildcard spot. The Blue Jays, well, they trail the Guardians by 1.5 games for that third and final AL wildcard spot. Chance to make up a game here. We enter the fifth, tied one run apiece. Blue Jays at the dish.
5: The 0-1. Lined by Lucas, right center field, down in the gap, rolling toward the warning track. One run scores Clement. Valenzuela scoots in right behind him. First to third goes Bateman on a two-run double by Nathan Lucas. And the Blue Jays lead it 3-1 in the fifth.
1: 590 the fan. Toronto would make it a four-run fifth to jump out in front and did not look back. Cleveland got two back in the bottom half of the inning, but the Blue Jays take this one 6-3. They move a half game back of the Guardians for that third AL wildcard spot. Brett Bateman, 3-for-5 with a run, his 10th multi-hit game in his first 22 career games, leads the Blue Jays in hits with 30. The Guardians, they've lost three of their last five since a 7-game win streak. Red Sox-Orioles, first game in a 4-game series for these two. Both teams got on the board in the first. We enter the sixth. Baltimore's up 3-1.
6: Once again, Rutschman pitch.
7: Swing and a drive. He did it again. It's cranked to right. Oh, Charm City is Adley's home. Another bomb, and the Red Sox Sox are within a run at 3-2.
1: WEEI 93.7, eighth former number one overall pick to hit a home run in his first game versus the team that drafted him two innings later in the eighth.
8: 2-1.
7: Driven high into right field. This is carrying back to the track. It is at the wall and is gone! Nick Sogard leaves Camden and it is 5-3 Red Sox.
1: In the ninth.
8: Here's Roman, and he swings and drives one high and deep into left field. It's at the track. It's at the wall. It's gone! Opposite field homer for Roman, who reigns a little bit in Baltimore, too. Insurance, and it's 6-3 Red Sox.
1: And Boston would grab the win 6-5. Elsewhere, the Athletics defeated the Mariners 7-4, and we head back to the courtroom in Louisiana when SportsCenter All Night continues. It's ESPN Radio.
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1: Michael Lombardi, a top aide to Coach Bill Belichick, resigned as the general manager of North Carolina's football team, the school said Thursday. Lombardi had been on paid leave in the wake of an internal investigation into a human resources complaint filed by a former UNC front office employee. Colorado freshman quarterback Julian Lewis hit tight end Charlie Williams for a 20-yard touchdown with 42 seconds left in the fourth quarter, lifting the Buffaloes to a last-minute 14-13 win against Georgia Tech on Thursday night in Atlanta in the season opener. And Daquan Wright and Xavien Harris are currently cleared to return to college football after brief stints in the NFL, according to a judge's orders issued Thursday evening. Sets up a dramatic showdown between the SEC and LSU leading into its season opening game this weekend.
2: I'm shocked. I did not think that this would be a ruling that, you know, will go in the favor of NFL players who spent time in the league to come back. I understand they didn't make a team and all of that, but it's just a wild precedent to make now in college sports, because I could imagine there's going to be men's basketball players, there's going to be women's basketball players that are also going to try to file suits and then come back. The other part to this, you have a huge game here in less than 48 hours against Clemson at your house. It's the beginning of the tenure for Lane Kiffin there at LSU with a ton of distraction around this. Daquan Wright already saying he feels like he's going to be on the game. Have you been practicing with the team? Like, you just, I'm assuming you know the plays from the years before at Ole Miss. It's just a wild scenario, and I just believe we're getting closer and closer to making college sports professional sports, because at this point, that's what this looks like.
1: 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I'm Chris Burnett. We've barely played a game in the college football season, and the sport is already white hot. We head back to the courtroom for more from Thursday's banana scene in Louisiana. ESPN college football reporter Dan Murphy in Louisiana with the latest.
3: It's been a long day here in Baton Rouge, about 9 hours of a preliminary injunction hearing that ended with Judge William Jordan granting that injunction that keeps both the NCAA, the SEC, and LSU from doing anything that will negatively impact the players in the lawsuit. As you said, that includes Daquan Wright and Xavien Harris, both of whom plan to transfer from Ole Miss to LSU. Wright told us after the hearing that he expects to be on the field this Saturday night when LSU opens its season against Clemson. Harris said he might need a few more weeks to get into shape, but he plans to be ready in time for Ole Miss in week three, which will obviously be a very big game for Lane Kiffin and his former Ole Miss Rebels coming over to play for LSU.
1: So there's the latest with the injunction. Then there was the courtroom itself. It was quite the scene, said On Three's Wilson Alexander on game night.
4: It was a theatrical scene in that Baton Rouge courtroom at times today. You had some attorneys who were performative at times. Tony Clayton, who represented the players in this case, was really trying to take it to Greg Sankey, the commissioner of the SEC, quite a few times. It was a long day. It was a 9-hour day in the courtroom as this decision was made, and ultimately the judge decided to grant this injunction.
1: And then Murphy with more on the SEC's lawsuit impacting player eligibility.
3: As if this weren't confusing enough or messy enough already, the SEC did file that lawsuit earlier today in a federal court in Alabama. And so that will give the LSU at least a little bit of pause. They have to make a decision tomorrow as they finalize their rosters, whether or not they put these players on their team. The SEC is asking for permission to be able to enforce their rules. Very stiff penalties if LSU puts former pros on their roster. Like Lane Kiffin could be suspended for up to half a season, fines in the tens of millions of dollars, and there will be at least a little more uncertainty on whose rules will apply and which judge will have the final say as LSU makes the decision whether or not they're going to put these guys on the roster tomorrow evening.
1: So if you're someone that's still grappling with what this means for the sport, join the club. ESPN's EJ Manuel on SportsCenter says he's not a fan.
2: I don't believe an NFL player, whether you signed a contract and had a 10-day contract or you spent some time in a training camp where you went through the Senior Bowl process, cannot then go through that process, get cut, and then all of us, you know, sudden come back to play college football. I understand Lane trying to push through to get these players on his roster, because obviously these are good players. It's going to help him with depth. It's going to make them a better team. But to go through the lengths of this, to potentially now get sued, to potentially have teams within the conference not want to play you and all this stuff, right before a huge game to start your season against a Clemson football team that's coming to your house, it's just a huge distraction. So hopefully it's worth it at the end of the day for Lane Kiffin and this football team, but it's a very wild way to start a tenure there at LSU.
1: And that's today. But then there's the whole, what does this mean going forward? Manuel again on Thursday night.
2: If the NCAA is supposed to create rules and guidelines, and we continuously see players fight these things in a federal court or a state court, that's a real issue now, because what's the point of the NCAA at this point? There are no rules. And to be real with you, the NCAA might have a objective to say, hey, we're going to look at this case, and it takes 6 or 8 months or 9 months. The season's over with at that point. So, again, I just think this is a really bad precedent, and we'll see what happens in the future.
1: It is a bad precedent, but whose fault is it? Why are we here? Ian Fitzsimmons on Amber and Ian said he knows.
5: It's not just an LSU thing, but the spotlight is on LSU because of Lane Kiffin.
6: Lane Kiffin.
5: And this isn't the player's fault. It's the NCAA's fault for ruling one way in June, in March, and reversing it in June, going, oh, our bad, class of 2022? Yeah, you do deserve a fifth year. Our bad. So, yeah, those of you who already went and declared for the NFL and maybe didn't get drafted and were on, you know, rosters as camp bodies, but you could have been still getting paid in college, our bad. We screwed up. Sorry to hear about it. And move on. And now this is where we are.
1: And meanwhile, Lane Kiffin says, are you not entertained? Speaking of Kiffin, he's got a game to coach, too. Has this added pressure? Wilson Alexander again on game night.
4: Oh, gosh. I mean, there's been pressure on Lane Kiffin to win immediately since they hired him. I mean, even when they put together their $40-plus million roster, there were certain LSU stakeholders who were of the mind that LSU needed to win right away because of the investment that was made in the team. There's some who still feel that way, that at this point now, anything less than making the college football playoff and maybe even winning a college football playoff game is unacceptable. Now, that's not everybody holds that opinion, but I think most people hold the opinion that they at least need to make the college football playoff.
1: So it's CFP or bust, and you heard it right there. Harry Douglas on Freddie and Harry says LSU, they'll be just fine.
7: When it comes to the LSU Tigers, from a player perspective and from their standpoint, I don't think this is distracting them. And here's why, Aaron. There's this thing that I'm holding in my hand right now called a cell phone. From text messages, the phone calls, the social media that distract these athletes more so than anything that we can think of.
1: Toe cannot meet leather soon enough, guys. Saturday night, 7:30 Eastern. Let's go. Back to the games. Idaho-Utah on ESPNU. Utah's first game without longtime head coach Kyle Whittingham, now the head coach at Michigan. Whittingham's 177 wins in 22 seasons as Utah's head coach, most in program history. Replacing him, Morgan Scalley, who was on the staff at Utah for the last 18 seasons before being named Whittingham's successor. Utes also return quarterback Devin Dampier, joins Auburn's Byron Brown as the only active QBs with 40 passing touchdowns and 30 rushing touchdowns at the FBS level. We'll jump to the second quarter here.
8: That man up top, Dampier, he identifies it also. Brayden Pagan, touchdown, 7 yards. Devin Dampier is efficient and reminding us he's elite.
1: So 31-7 at the half, eventually became a 66-14 final. Utah with the big win to start their year. Arkansas Pine Bluff visits number 25 Missouri. SEC in action tonight as Missouri opened its season. Missouri enters 2026 off of a 3 straight 8-win seasons, the second longest streak in program history. Head coach Eli Drinkwitz received contract extension through 2031 in November of last season. And the big story of the offseason was star running back Ahmad Hardy suffering a gunshot wound. He did not play Thursday as he continues to recover. And quarterback Austin Simmons, who transferred in from Ole Miss, got the start in game one. And we'll pick it up in the second quarter.
9: First and 10, Austin Simmons wants to throw. Seam pattern caught by Lee. Spins away from the defender to the 15, to the 10, to the 5, to the pylon. Touchdown, Missouri. Caden Lee from Austin Simmons for 47.
1: Mike Kelly from Learfield. That to make it 37-0 Missouri. Missouri scored 40 points in the first half, the most points in any half by the Tigers since 2019. And Mizzou would hang almost 60 in a 54-14 rout of Arkansas Pine Bluff to open the season 1-0. Elsewhere in college football, UMass Rutgers. UMass on a 16-game losing streak, longest in FBS. Rutgers, they play football in the Big Ten. Didn't see this one coming.
6: 0-12, erased. A decade of despair, gone. In one single evening in central New Jersey. And the Minutemen do it with poise, with class, with a solid effort. Final score today, maybe the biggest win of the UMass FBS era. 37 for the Minutemen, 21 for Rutgers. I mean, it is as simple as I don't believe what I just saw.
1: Jay Burnham from Learfield. Rutgers closed as a 29.5-point favorite at DraftKings. It's their first loss as a 20-point favorite since 1978. UMass improved to 1-8 versus Big Ten teams since joining the FBS in 2012. And elsewhere on Thursday, Wake Forest defeated Akron in its season opener, 38-16. Chris Burnett with you here on Sports Center All Night. Let's stick to the gridiron. Shuffle just a bit. Week one of the NFL is all but here. Finally, camps are in the books. 53-man rosters are set. And the games, they're going to count. Speaking of counting, Baltimore first-year head coach Jesse Minter is counting on his star quarterback to be at his best. Lamar Jackson and the Ravens have Super Bowl aspirations this year, currently with the third shortest odds to win it all, according to DraftKings, and Minter chimed in Thursday on how he handles this.
10: I think it's really just about what the guys in the building, the players, I know what they want to accomplish. I know what we've kind of set out as our goals. It's really not about anything else. And so I think we, you know, you go to work every day to try to put the team and put the guys and put the staff in position to be able to achieve those things. Don't shy away from it. We know what the standards around this place have been and where we want to go. And so I think we got a great group of guys that are hungry, that are excited to start the season, excited to play. And so it's really just more about how we feel about it than anything else.
1: So some confidence from the head man. Good news here is we don't have to wait much longer to get to see this team in action. Ravens open at the Colts, week one, September 13th at 1 Eastern time. And then there's America's team, the Dallas Cowboys. New season means renewed hope. Somewhat of a quiet offseason camp for the Cowboys, which is a change, a good change, maybe. Cowboys quarterback Dak Prescott is happy to just focus on ball.
11: Yeah, absolutely. I think it just not only allows us to be focused, but the narrative around us and the distraction or attention or whatever you want to say around us to be focused on just ball. And I think ultimately that helps. That helps the environment coming to work, and it helps, you know, any of these guys, or anytime somebody turns on the TV or something, you know, of that matter, it's not a distraction of the culture or is this guy coming back a valuable guy or is he going to get paid? We know what we've got. We know who we've got, and we're ready to roll.
1: I mean, if that's not music to Jerry Jones' ears, then I don't know what is. Cowboys on a mission this year. They'll open week one in New York against the Giants, which makes it only natural to head north and check in on things at the Meadowlands. Giants can do some things to help themselves this year. One of those is keep their star players healthy, which they'll need to do to right the ship and get back over 500. Giants linebacker Kayvon Thibodeau told his quarterback Jackson Dart, "Hey, man, slide."
12: I would say that's one of those, like, don't touch the hot stove type situations. You know, he's a guy who loves to run. That's the way he plays. He loves the game. But, you know, for us, we're like those big brothers that are like, bro, like, we love you. You got on the red jersey in practice, but please slide. We need you. No blue tents this year, man. He's developed. I think he's primed to go. The coaching staff has really, you know, took heed to him, and the team has took heed to him. And I think even with going against the defense in Denard's, it has really given him the best opportunity to challenge himself, you know, in training camp.
1: No blue tints for Dart. No blue tints for Scataboo. Giants will need both these guys and Thibodeau when Dallas comes to town week one. Chris Burnett with you here on SportsCenter All Night. Back to baseball. Giants, Pirates. These two may have already been looking to the offseason acquisitions. Postseason not really in the cards for either club. Strong finish to this season sure would be nice, though. Pirates grab two runs in the first and will pick it up bottom of the sixth.
13: Here's a bunt right up the first baseline. San Martin throws it away. Mangum. in with a bunt base hit, and Cruz, who had advanced to third, will come on to score on the throwing error. The Pirates lead 3-0. Mayhem for Mangum.
14: They're going to call it a sacrifice bunt, no hit for Mangum.
1: That from Sports Radio 93.7, The Fan. Giants scored two in the seventh, but that'd be it. Pirates win this one 5-2. Pirates scored five runs today. None of them came via a hit. And with their win, the Pirates have won three consecutive series, tied for their longest streak since the start of last season. Marlins, Royals, Miami, the one with something to play for, just 2.5 back from the third NL wildcard spot. Just win. It's that simple. Kansas City, 8 back in the wild card. Clock is ticking if they want to try and make a late run here. In the bottom of the fifth, Miami up 3-2.
15: One on, one out. 3-2, Miami. And a high drive off the bat of Jensen. Back to the wall and gone. He's done it again. Carter Jensen's 22nd home run.
1: 96.5, The Fan. Jensen ties 1999 Carlos Beltran and 1987 Bo Jackson for the second most home runs by a rookie in Royals history. Jensen finished 3-for-4, a home run, a triple, a double, but a single short of the cycle. Royals finish off the Marlins here 7-3. We had the FIFA World Cup. Now it's the FIBA World Cup. 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
1: 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Daquan Wright and Xavien Harris, who recently were on NFL rosters, have been cleared to join LSU and play as early as Saturday night's game. Stick with us as we share the latest. Chris Burnett with you here on ESPN Radio. 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
1: The NL MVP campaign continues for Pete Crow Armstrong as his two-run blast leads the Cubs over the Brewers. Cubs Radio Network.
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3: And he hits one in the air, deep center field. Back goes Mitchell to the center field fence. That ball is gone. Pete Crow Armstrong with a home run to center. Cubs lead 2-0.
0: Number 4.
1: Nick Sogard's go-ahead two-run homer in the 8th powers the Red Sox to a win over the Orioles. WEEI.
4: 2-1.
5: Driven high into right field. This is carrying back to the track. It is at the wall. It is gone! Nick Sogard leaves Camden. And it is 5-3 Red Sox.
0: Number 3.
1: In New Brunswick, UMass plays spoiler and pulls off the week one upset against Big Ten opponent Rutgers. Learfield.
6: 0-12, erased. A decade of despair gone in one single evening in central New Jersey. And the Minutemen do it with poise, with class, with a solid effort. Final score today, maybe the biggest win of the UMass FBS era. 37 for the Minutemen, 21 for Rutgers. I mean, it is as simple as I don't believe what I just saw.
0: Number 2.
1: A thriller at Bobby Dodd Stadium in Atlanta as Colorado's Julian Lewis finds his tight end Charlie Williams for the go-ahead touchdown against Georgia Tech. Learfield.
7: To Caleb Taylor, snap the juju, drops, steps up the pocket, time, looks, throws.

0: Atlanta and the Buffs are a PAT away from taking the win here at Bobby Dodd.
1: Number one.
2: And with a chance to win their home opener, Georgia Tech's field goal attempt gets blocked by Colorado's Boo Carter as the Buffaloes win Learfield.
3: A 45-yard attempt with 3 seconds remaining. He makes it. They win. He misses. The Buffs win. Snap put down. Kick is up.
0: And it got blocked! And the game is over!
4: Boo Carter.
0: And

0: And that was Colorado's first win against an ACC opponent since January 1st, 1957, when it beat Clemson in the Orange Bowl. SportsCenter all night, ESPN Radio. The WNBA season is paused for a few weeks. Enter the FIBA World Cup, which begins Friday and will run through September 13th in Berlin, Germany. Team USA, per usual, it's stacked. Star Caitlin Clark on the emotions of the world stage.
1: I honestly think it's just excitement, and I think it's nice. Like, obviously, you've been in the flow of playing games at the WNBA. Like, you know, obviously, this is a different competition, and there's different things, and the game's played a little bit differently, but it's nice to kind of have the flow of playing a real basketball game and the preparation that goes into that, whether that's the scout, whether that's body recovery, whether that's just those little things, and then on game day, like, mentally preparing. I think, you know, you obviously know what it takes. This is a little bit different, and your role's going to be very different than what it is maybe on a WNBA team. So I think for myself, continue to prepare the way I've always have, and we'll be ready to go.
0: The U.S. women's national team plays its group phase opener Friday against China. They'll face Italy on Sunday and then Czechia on Monday. The championship game, it's set for September 13th. SportsCenter all night, ESPN Radio. Football's back, if you didn't already know. And the Indianapolis Colts, they're ready to go this year. Head coach Shane Steichen named Daniel Jones QB1. QB Anthony Richardson, former number 5 overall pick, QB2. Steichen with more on Richardson.
2: Yeah, I think he's grown a ton just as an individual. You know, a young player in this league, learning, going through adversity, going through, you know, things, uncontrollable things, injuries that he's had to battle through. Like we've said all along, he's a very talented player, and he stuck with it and kept grinding, you know, and he's in the same spot, you know, he was last year after the competition. And so I'm excited for him and his growth going forward.
0: One play away now for Richardson. Colts host the Ravens, a team with Super Bowl aspirations, week 1. As we head east to Philly, Jalen Hurts and company, they're about ready to go. They'll do so without wide receiver A.J. Brown, who's now with New England. The pressure's mounting on Jalen Hurts to have a big year, but is it warranted? We will see. The latest with the SEC versus State of Louisiana when SportsCenter All Night continues. 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
18: So today, justice was served. 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
0: The league best Brewers look for a series win at Wrigley.
20: Now the set for the 2-1. And he hits one in the air, deep center field. Back goes Mitchell to the center field fence. That ball is gone!
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21: It's going to be nasty, man. The defense is going to be nasty. The offense is looking good. I'm excited. We got some weapons. We got a good system in place. The sky's the limit.
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0: Coming up, pro players playing in college? That hurdle has been cleared. 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And the buzz is buzzing everywhere else, from diamonds to gridirons to tennis courts. Put the tee on. We got a packed show. Let's roll.
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23: 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Okay, that makes a lot of freaking sense.
24: It's just embarrassing. 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
25: That's the thing that's been lost in this whole scenario. It's as if everybody who's trying to do this is trying to break the rules.
26: At what point does this mess merge over into the NFL's lane enough to where they say, okay, children, here, let's lend our hand to you?
0: And so that was the scene heading into Thursday's highly anticipated courtroom showdown between the SEC and a Louisiana judge. Breaking news on Thursday night, the ruling has been issued. For all the details and the latest, we check in with ESPN's Pete Thamel and Dan Murphy from Louisiana. Take it away, guys.
27: An injunction was ruled in favor of more than 40 players today in a state eligibility case. It includes, obviously, high-profile LSU players and transfers from Ole Miss, Daquan Wright and Xavier Harris. Judge William Jordan ruled they're going to be eligible today. Dan, walk us through the ruling and what it means.
28: Well, I think the biggest takeaway is, as we just heard from Daquan Wright himself on the steps, he expects to be on the field Saturday night when LSU opens its season against Clemson. Harris said he thinks he might take a week or two before he's ready to play as well. But, you know, the judge had a lot to say today. Everybody had a lot to say during what lasted 8 or 9 hours in a courtroom here today. But I think essentially he told the SEC that they could not make up their own rules, or they could not enforce pro player bans based on what he has previously restricted both the NCAA and the SEC from doing because of the situation that we find ourselves in with these eligibility laws.
27: So the next lever that's to be pulled here is tomorrow. LSU has to make a decision of whether to add these former pro players to the roster. Walk us through what that means in that decision, Dan.
28: To make that decision just a little bit more tricky than it already is, along with today's hearing here in Baton Rouge, the SEC also filed a federal lawsuit in Alabama against LSU and head coach Lane Kiffin, asking a federal judge to enjoin them from putting these players on the roster. So LSU has some cover now from the judge in Baton Rouge, but there is a bit of uncertainty that they're going to have to wade through as they make a decision tomorrow whether or not to add these guys to their roster.
27: And the judge was a little indignant today. I mean, he had a little tone. Walk us through that part of the ruling and his feelings.
28: So about a week ago, the judge signed an initial temporary restraining order that would have allowed these players back on the field. He was a bit insulted that the SEC then went and re-upped its old rules, banning pro players and made very stiff penalties that would hurt both Lane Kiffin and LSU. He said he saw that as the SEC making a big threat. He said, oh, you've got a big gun now. He took a bit of offense to that, and I think that worked against the SEC when the judge ended up making his decision.
27: And we'll see what happens, Dan, moving forward with the federal case. The drama is not over here in Baton Rouge.
0: And the drama not over indeed. A short time later, Louisiana's attorney general spoke on the ruling.
1: You know, I want to congratulate the lawyers here for the players. They came to this court asking for a fair and unbiased forum to decide the agreements that they brought about the way these rules were being applied to them. And they were not getting a fair hearing from the SEC or the NCAA. And I think they did work cooperatively together. In fact, you know, you see the bad faith of these organizations in the way that they've approached this issue just with the lawsuit that they filed today against the Board of Supervisors and other officials at LSU. They've been incredibly vindictive. They've been very patronizing and dismissive of the players. They continue to say that this is LSU, then blame Lane Kiffin and everybody else and try to find somebody evil at one school. In fact, these students all went to different schools. They played at different schools. A lot of them are Louisiana people. I mean, they want to continue to play. Many of them won't make money from that. They just want to play because they love the game. So they were looking for a fair and honest decision maker to give them a shot. And they got that here today, and so I was glad to see that.
0: And speaking of the players, especially those named in this, Daquan Wright spoke with the media for the first time on Thursday night as well, sharing why it's LSU for him.
2: Just being with, you know, the coaches that brought me to Ole Miss, just, you know, I'm familiar with the system. They've been, you know, real good to me, great guys, great group of guys. So, you know, just really just that for real.
4: What are you most looking forward to about Saturday?
2: Just putting on a college uniform again and going out there and have fun and embracing my opportunity.
4: In hearing Greg Sankey today saying all those things on the stand, obviously you've been there since this morning. What's going through your mind?
2: I can't really tell you. It was a lot going through my mind for real. But, you know, I had my trust in the lawyers. So I was on their side and with them. Whatever Sankey said, just what he said. I just had my trust in them.
5: Are you already enrolled in class?
2: Yes, I am.
6: And has the coaching staff communicated to you that you're going to play on Saturday?
2: No, I haven't really, you know, talked to them since, you know, all this went down. You know, we've been trying to get this situated first.
0: Well, what say you to that, Ian Fitzsimmons, earlier on Amber and Ian?
9: There is no doubt in my mind that they will be on that roster tomorrow. Why would you go through all this and not put them on the roster when the ruling went in your favor, even though the SEC has filed a federal lawsuit against you?
0: Hard to disagree. SEC Commissioner Greg Sankey, he can't be happy. Matt Moscano from 104.5 FM ESPN Baton Rouge joined Amber and Ian as well to say as much.
10: Behind closed doors, you say whatever you have to say. But when the league is public facing, it is a unified front. It's why it was important for the league last week when they put out that vote for it to be unanimous. For this to be playing out so publicly, I'm sure infuriates Greg Sankey because he does not. Guys, I don't mean to go on a tangent, but just this year and a few weeks ago in Tampa at SEC Media Days, there was a talk about self-governance. And from during his State of the Conference address, Greg Sankey sort of admonished Georgia for publicly talking about self-governance. I mean, it is very important that they appear unified. And this is clearly the opposite when you have the league suing a member institution.
0: A member institution, a flagship institution even. And lost in the shuffle here, what about this game on Saturday night? Remember that? The distraction, is it too much for LSU? SEC Network's Cole Kublik doesn't think so and says don't be surprised if little old Clemson takes care of business, though.
7: I don't know if it would be that big of an upset. It's just with everything that's going on, all the hype, all the talk, there's this expectation that just Clemson has no way of competing. But Dabo Swinney has built his dream home right now. And he's put it on the lake that he wants to live in. This is exactly where he wants to live. We don't have a chance. They don't respect us. We're not ranked. We're the underdogs. Nobody talking about us. He's been given every key to every motivational speech that made him who he is as the Clemson head coach. That, more than anything else, why I think it would be silly to think Clemson can't at least go be competitive and maybe pull off a win.
0: Man, can we just get to some football? Tigers against the Tigers. That'll be Saturday night on ABC. Get the popcorn and don't go anywhere because we've got more to get to from Baton Rouge. And speaking of games, college football week zero is in the books. Week one on deck. And it got underway on Thursday night. Deion Sanders and the Colorado Buffaloes visited the Ramblin' Wreck of Georgia Tech. Bobby Dodd Stadium in Atlanta, the site for this one. First time Colorado visits Georgia Tech. The Buffaloes, big wait and see this year. Brought in 50 first-year transfers as Coach Prime revamps the roster yet again. It's a big year for him, too. Georgia Tech trying to make a run in the ACC. Quarterback Haynes King, he's gone. Yellow Jackets start a familiar name at quarterback, though. That would be Alberto Mendoza. Younger brother of Fernando Mendoza, you might have heard of him. Heisman Trophy winner, national champ, and first overall draft pick. This one was tight in the first half. Both teams shaking off some of the rust. Georgia Tech led 10-7 at the break. We'll move all the way to the fourth when the action picked up.
19: Here's to Caleb Taylor. Snap the juju. Drops. Steps into the pocket. Time. Looks. Throws. Caught. Five. End zone. Touchdown. Touchdown, Colorado. What a route to the tight end. And a throw by Juju. Joy in Atlanta. And the Buffs are a PAT away from taking the win here at Bobby Dodd.
0: Mark Johnson from Learfield. That would be the only offensive touchdown of the game for either team. So that with 37 seconds left in the fourth quarter, Georgia Tech gets the ball, works its way down the field to set up the game-winning field goal attempt.
19: A 45-yard attempt with 3 seconds remaining. He makes it. They win. He misses. The Buffs win. Snap put down. Kick is up. And it got blocked! And the game is over!
8: Boo Carter.
19: And Colorado wins at Bobby Dodd! Boo Carter blocked the field goal! How about the start to 2026 and Prime's return to Atlanta?
0: And Ralphie rolls into the A and gets the dub on the road, 14-13. First game, Colorado ended a game by blocking a field goal since 2015. They blocked just one field goal all last season. For Colorado, it's their first win against an ACC opponent since New Year's Day, 1957, when it beat Clemson in the Orange Bowl. Colorado quarterback Julian Lewis went 14-27, 124 passing yards, a touchdown, finished the final drive, completing 3 of 4 passes that were 5-plus air yards with the touchdown, and he shared this after the game.
11: Things were tough heading into that fourth quarter. The last drive, mentally, what was your mindset?
12: Oh, man, we knew we were going to score. I think having confidence in my teammates, having confidence in Coach Marion, having confidence in Coach Prime, having confidence in the offense. We trust each other. We worked for it. We knew it was going to happen. I mean, God did it for us.
11: Break down the touchdown, the winning touchdown throw.
12: Yeah, no, I mean, it looked like they were a man. We saw a man. He tried to hold on to the tight end. Coach Marion beat him with the play. I beat him with the ball. It's just how the ball works. Charlie made a great catch, touchdown.
11: Describe your emotions being back in your hometown.
12: Yeah, no, I mean, it's amazing. I was blessed to come get the opportunity first start in Atlanta. So God did a great thing for us, and I'm just blessed right now.
11: Congratulations.
12: I appreciate you. Thanks.
0: And head coach Deion Sanders with his thoughts on the key to victory.
13: We're resilient. We talked about, I told them it was going to be adversity, tremendous adversity, but we wanted to implement the adversity, not be the recipients of the adversity. But we were resilient. We didn't give up. And just how it all played out in the end, I mean, a couple special team blunders, but then we come out strong on special teams and to make it happen. So it don't wash it. We still are not satisfied with that, but I'm happy overall with the victory.
0: And for Georgia Tech, 48 rushing yards. It's second fewest in the game in the last 20 seasons. SportsCenter All Night ESPN Radio. Welcome to September, which means we're oh so close to postseason baseball. Division standings, wild card races, all in the home stretch. We'll start in Chi-Town. Brewers Cubs 1-2 in the NL Central. Brewers not only up 9 games in the division, currently the best team in baseball. Cubs holding their own, though, firmly in the second NL wildcard spot. This one's important to both clubs. There were zeros on the scoreboard until the bottom of the third.
3: Now the set for the 2-1.
8: And he hits one in the air, deep center field. Back goes Mitchell to the center field fence. That ball is gone! Pete Crow Armstrong with a home run to center. Cubs lead 2-0.
0: That from Cubs Radio Network, PCA with some stats. 39th home run of the season, 18th since the All-Star break. That's the most in baseball. And 32nd home run in the leadoff spot, second most in a season in Cubs history to Alfonso Soriano back in 2007. Milwaukee was able to get one back right away, but Chicago blanked them from there. Cubs get the win 2-1 on just 3 hits. The Cubs have won 5 of Kevin Gausman's 6 starts with the team. Gausman pitched 7 innings, gave up 1 earned run, got 9 strikeouts. His third start going 7 innings with the Cubs. Rays Rangers. Rays 27-18 since the All-Star break. Second best record in the AL behind the Red Sox. They lead the Yankees by 3.5 games for first in the AL East. 2 games behind the Astros for the AL West lead and 1.5 games back of the Guardians for the final AL wild card. Rangers need some dubs. Slow start here, zeros on the board early. Bottom of the fifth, Texas up 1-0.
19: 2 balls and 2 strikes to Seager. McClanahan with the pitch. And that ball is hit high and deep into right. DeLuca going back. He's at the track, at the wall. He leaps and it's out of here. Right by the Rangers bullpen. Corey

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1: 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Chris Burnett with you here on SportsCenter all night. Breaking news Thursday night, a Baton Rouge judge has granted an injunction to pro players seeking to return to LSU. Daquan Wright and Xavien Harris, who recently were on NFL rosters, have been cleared to join LSU and potentially play as early as Saturday night. Stick with us as we share the latest. For now, let's check in on the other court. Flushing Meadows for the U.S. Open, to be exact. 2023 U.S. Open champion Coco Gauff capped off the summer hard court

0: lead-up stretch with a title in Cincinnati. She was in prime time on Thursday night. She defeated Paula Badosa 6-4 and 7-6 to advance to the third round of the U.S. Open for the fifth straight year.
1: I think it's good to be battle-tested. I mean, I won here in 2023. I think I went three sets, like, I felt like almost every match. And honestly, when I saw the draw, I was like, well, I lost to Daria a bunch of times, and I lost to Paul a bunch of times. So I knew if I got through my first round match, the second round was just going to be tough regardless. And I think for me, it's a good confidence booster knowing that I can get through these matches. Obviously, you know, I would prefer maybe not to play someone I've lost to so many times second round. But I think today was a big confidence booster. And I think getting through in straight sets, too, makes a big difference.
0: Goff has now won 16 straight sets since losing the opening set in Cincinnati. She will face Kristina Buxa in the third round. Also in action, 13 seed Naomi Osaka, who won 6-2, 5-7, 6-1. Osaka earns the 80th career major match win.
2: Obviously, the match was really difficult. I think on my end, it was more like mentally, I wanted to play perfectly. And obviously, that's not going to happen every day. So in the third set, I just tried to do what I could do. And thankfully, I was able to win.
0: Osaka has reached the third round at all four majors this year, the second season of her career accomplishing that feat. She will face Elise Mertens in the third round. And number nine seed on the men's side, Taylor Fritz, won 6-0, 6-1, 6-1. Two games lost are his fewest in a completed major match in his career. And two games dropped are the fewest any American man has lost in a completed major match since Donald Young at the 2013 U.S. Open. SportsCenter All Night, ESPN Radio, back to the diamond for getaway day. Cardinals-Dodgers wrapping up on the West Coast not long ago. Dodgers up big in the NL West, fighting to earn a bye to the division series. Cardinals, few games back of the third wild card spot. Time to make it up, though. L.A. not making it easy, sending Tarek Skubal to the mound in this one. Shohei Ohtani not in this game. Manager Dave Roberts choosing to rest his star after an 0-4 night with four strikeouts on Wednesday. The Dodgers enter the bottom of the ninth down 2-1.
3: Here comes the payoff pitch to Hernandez. Swings, line drive, left center field. That's going to split the outfielders, go to the wall. Edmund comes around to score. Here comes Betts around third. He'll get to the plate. Dodgers win! Dodgers win! Dodgers win!
0: And there you heard it. The Dodgers, they win. That from AM 570 LA Sports. Dodgers 3, Cardinals 2. Blue Jays, Guardians. Guardians enter Thursday with a 1.5-game lead for the third and final AL wildcard spot. The Blue Jays, well, they trail the Guardians by 1.5 games for that third and final AL wildcard spot. Chance to make up a game here. We enter the fifth tied 1-run apiece. Blue Jays at the dish.
4: The 0-1. Lined by Lucas, right center field, down in the gap, rolling toward the warning track. One run scores Clement. Valenzuela scoots in right behind him. First to third goes Bateman on a 2-run double by Nathan Lucas. And the Blue Jays lead it 3-1 in the fifth.
0: 590 the fan. Toronto would make it a 4-run fifth to jump out in front and did not look back. Cleveland got two back in the bottom half of the inning, but the Blue Jays take this one 6-3. They move a half game back of the Guardians for that third AL wildcard spot. Brett Bateman, 3-for-5 with a run. His 10th multi-hit game in his first 22 career games leads the Blue Jays in hits with 30. The Guardians, they've lost three of their last five since a 7-game win streak. Red Sox Orioles, first game in a 4-game series for these two. Both teams got on the board in the first. We enter the sixth. Baltimore's up 3-1.
5: Once again, Rutschman pitch.
6: Swing and a drive. They did it again. It's cranked to right. Oh, Charm City is Adley's home. Another bomb, and the Red Sox are within a run at 3-2.
0: WEEI 93.7, eighth former number one overall pick to hit a home run in his first game versus the team that drafted him two innings later in the eighth.
5: 2-1.
6: Driven high into right field. This is carrying back to the track. It is at the wall. It is gone! Nick Sogard leaves Camden, and it is 5-3 Red Sox.
0: In the ninth.
5: Here's Roman, and he swings and drives one high and deep into left field. It's at the track. It's at the wall. It's gone! Up
6: opposite field homer for Roman, who reigns a little bit in Baltimore, too. Insurance, and it's 6-3 Red Sox.
0: And Boston would grab the win 6-5. Elsewhere, the Athletics defeated the Mariners 7-4, and we head back to the courtroom in Louisiana when SportsCenter All Night continues. It's ESPN Radio.
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1: Michael Lombardi, a top aide to Coach Bill Belichick, resigned as the general manager of North Carolina's football team, the school said Thursday. Lombardi had been on paid leave in the wake of an internal investigation into a human resources complaint filed by a former UNC front office employee. Colorado freshman quarterback Julian Lewis hit tight end Charlie Williams for a 20-yard touchdown with 42 seconds left in the fourth quarter, lifting the Buffaloes to a last-minute 14-13 win against Georgia Tech on Thursday night in Atlanta in the season opener. And Daquan Wright and Xavien Harris are currently cleared to return to college football after brief stints in the NFL, according to a judge's orders issued Thursday evening. Sets up a dramatic showdown between the SEC and LSU leading into its season opening game this weekend.
2: I'm shocked. I did not think that this would be a ruling that, you know, will go in the favor of NFL players who spent time in the league to come back. I understand they didn't make a team and all of that, but it's just a wild precedent to make now in college sports, because I could imagine there's going to be men's basketball players, there's going to be women's basketball players that are also going to try to file suits and then come back. The other part to this, you have a huge game here in less than 48 hours against Clemson at your house. It's the beginning of the tenure for Lane Kiffin there at LSU with a ton of distraction around this. Daquan Wright already saying he feels like he's going to be on the game. Have you been practicing with the team? Like, you just, I'm assuming you know the plays from the years before at Ole Miss. It's just a wild scenario, and I just believe we're getting closer and closer to making college sports professional sports, because at this point, that's what this looks like.
1: 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I'm Chris Burnett. We've barely played a game in the college football season, and the sport is already white hot. We head back to the courtroom for more from Thursday's banana scene in Louisiana. ESPN college football reporter Dan Murphy in Louisiana with the latest.
3: It's been a long day here in Baton Rouge, about 9 hours of a preliminary injunction hearing that ended with Judge William Jordan granting that injunction that keeps both the NCAA, the SEC, and LSU from doing anything that will negatively impact the players in the lawsuit. As you said, that includes Daquan Wright and Xavien Harris, both of whom plan to transfer from Ole Miss to LSU. Wright told us after the hearing that he expects to be on the field this Saturday night when LSU opens its season against Clemson. Harris said he might need a few more weeks to get into shape, but he plans to be ready in time for Ole Miss in week three, which will obviously be a very big game for Lane Kiffin and his former Ole Miss Rebels coming over to play for LSU.
1: So there's the latest with the injunction. Then there was the courtroom itself. It was quite the scene, said On Three's Wilson Alexander on game night.
4: It was a theatrical scene in that Baton Rouge courtroom at times today. You had some attorneys who were performative at times. Tony Clayton, who represented the players in this case, was really trying to take it to Greg Sankey, the commissioner of the SEC, quite a few times. It was a long day. It was a nine-hour day in the courtroom as this decision was made, and ultimately the judge decided to grant this injunction.
1: And then Murphy with more on the SEC's lawsuit impacting player eligibility.
3: As if this weren't confusing enough or messy enough already, the SEC did file that lawsuit earlier today in a federal court in Alabama. And so that will give the LSU at least a little bit of pause. They have to make a decision tomorrow as they finalize their rosters, whether or not they put these players on their team. The SEC is asking for permission to be able to enforce their rules. Very stiff penalties if LSU puts former pros on their roster. Like Lane Kiffin could be suspended for up to half a season, fines in the tens of millions of dollars, and there will be at least a little more uncertainty on whose rules will apply and which judge will have the final say as LSU makes the decision whether or not they're going to put these guys on the roster tomorrow evening.
1: So if you're someone that's still grappling with what this means for the sport, join the club. ESPN's EJ Manuel on SportsCenter says he's not a fan.
2: I don't believe an NFL player, whether you signed a contract and had a 10-day contract or you spent some time in a training camp or you went through the Senior Bowl process, cannot then go through that process, get cut, and then all of us, you know, sudden come back to play college football. I understand Lane trying to push through to get these players on his roster, because obviously these are good players. It's going to help him with depth. It's going to make them a better team. But to go through the lengths of this, to potentially now get sued, to potentially have teams within the conference not want to play you and all this stuff, right before a huge game to start your season against a Clemson football team that's coming to your house, it's just a huge distraction. So hopefully it's worth it at the end of the day for Lane Kiffin and this football team, but it's a very wild way to start a tenure there at LSU.
1: And that's today. But then there's the whole, what does this mean going forward? Manuel again on Thursday night.
2: If the NCAA is supposed to create rules and guidelines, and we continuously see players fight these things in a federal court or a state court, that's a real issue now, because what's the point of the NCAA at this point? There are no rules. And to be real with you, the NCAA might have a objective to say, hey, we're going to look at this case, and it takes 6 or 8 months or 9 months. The season's over with at that point. So, again, I just think this is a really bad precedent, and we'll see what happens in the future.
1: It is a bad precedent, but whose fault is it? Why are we here? Ian Fitzsimmons on Amber and Ian said he knows.
5: It's not just an LSU thing, but the spotlight is on LSU because of Lane Kiffin.
6: Lane Kiffin.
5: And this isn't the player's fault. It's the NCAA's fault for ruling one way in June, in March, and reversing it in June, going, oh, our bad, class of 2022? Yeah, you do deserve a fifth year. Our bad. So, yeah, those of you who already went and declared for the NFL and maybe didn't get drafted and were on, you know, rosters as camp bodies, but you could have been still getting paid in college. Our bad. We screwed up. Sorry to hear about it. And move on. And now this is where we are.
1: And meanwhile, Lane Kiffin says, are you not entertained? Speaking of Kiffin, he's got a game to coach, too. Has this added pressure? Wilson Alexander again on game night.
4: Oh, gosh. I mean, this would pressure on Lane Kiffin to win immediately since they hired him. I mean, even when they put together their $40-plus million roster, there were certain LSU stakeholders who were of the mind that LSU needed to win right away because of the investment that was made in the team. There's some who still feel that way, that at this point now, anything less than making the college football playoff and maybe even winning a college football playoff game is unacceptable. Now, that's not everybody holds that opinion, but I think most people hold the opinion that they at least need to make the college football playoff.
1: So it's CFP or bust, and you heard it right there. Harry Douglas on Freddie and Harry says LSU, they'll be just fine.
7: When it comes to the LSU Tigers, from a player perspective and from their standpoint, I don't think this is distracting them. And here's why, Aaron. There's this thing that I'm holding in my hand right now called a cell phone. From text messages, the phone calls, the social media, that distract these athletes more so than anything that we can think of.
1: Toe cannot meet leather soon enough, guys. Saturday night, 7:30 Eastern. Let's go. Back to the games. Idaho-Utah on ESPNU. Utah's first game without longtime head coach Kyle Whittingham, now the head coach at Michigan. Whittingham's 177 wins in 22 seasons as Utah's head coach, most in program history. Replacing him, Morgan Scalley, who was on the staff at Utah for the last 18 seasons before being named Whittingham's successor. Utes also returned quarterback Devin Dampier. Joins Auburn's Byron Brown as the only active QBs with 40 passing touchdowns and 30 rushing touchdowns at the FBS level. We'll jump to the second quarter here.
8: That man up top, Dampier, he identifies it also. Braden Pagan, touchdown, 7 yards. Devin Dampier is efficient and reminding us he's elite.
1: So 31-7 at the half, eventually became a 66-14 final. Utah with the big win to start their year. Arkansas Pine Bluff visits number 25, Missouri. SEC in action tonight as Missouri opened its season. Missouri enters 2026 off of a 3 straight 8-win seasons, the second longest streak in program history. Head coach Eli Drinkwitz received contract extension through 2031 in November of last season. And the big story of the offseason with star running back Ahmad Hardy suffering a gunshot wound. He did not play Thursday as he continues to recover. And quarterback Austin Simmons, who transferred in from Ole Miss, got the start in game one, and we'll pick it up in the second quarter.
9: First and 10, Austin Simmons wants to throw. Seam pattern caught by Lee. Spins away from the defender to the 15, to the 10, to the 5, to the pylon. Touchdown, Missouri. Caden Lee from Austin Simmons for 47.
1: Mike Kelly from Learfield. That to make it 37-0 Missouri. Missouri scored 40 points in the first half, the most points in any half by the Tigers since 2019. And Mizzou would hang almost 60 in a 54-14 rout of Arkansas Pine Bluff to open the season 1-0. Elsewhere in college football, UMass Rutgers. UMass on a 16-game losing streak, longest in FBS. Rutgers, they play football in the Big Ten. Didn't see this one coming.
6: 0-12, erased. A decade of despair, gone. In one single evening in central New Jersey, and the Minutemen do it with poise, with class, with a solid effort. Final score today, maybe the biggest win of the UMass FBS era. 37 for the Minutemen, 21 for Rutgers. I mean, it is as simple as I don't believe what I just saw.
1: Jay Burnham from Learfield. Rutgers closed as a 29.5 point favorite at DraftKings. It's their first loss as a 20-point favorite since 1978. UMass improved to 1-8 versus Big Ten teams since joining the FBS in 2012. And elsewhere on Thursday, Wake Forest defeated Akron in its season opener, 38-16. Chris Burnett with you here on Sports Center All Night. Let's stick to the gridiron, shuffle just a bit. Week one of the NFL is all but here. Finally, camps are in the books. 53-man rosters are set. And the games, they're going to count. Speaking of counting, Baltimore first-year head coach Jesse Minter is counting on his star quarterback to be at his best. Lamar Jackson and the Ravens have Super Bowl aspirations this year, currently with the third shortest odds to win it all, according to DraftKings. And Minter chimed in Thursday on how he handles this.
10: I think it's really just about what the guys in the building, the players, I know what they want to accomplish. I know what we've kind of set out as our goals. It's really not about anything else. And so I think you go to work every day to try to put the team and put the guys and put the staff in position to be able to achieve those things. Don't shy away from it. We know what the standards around this place have been and where we want to go. And so I think we got a great group of guys that are hungry, that are excited to start the season, excited to play. And so it's really just more about how we feel about it than anything else.
1: So some confidence from the head man. Good news here is we don't have to wait much longer to get to see this team in action. Ravens open at the Colts week one, September 13th at 1 Eastern time. And then there's America's team, the Dallas Cowboys. New season means renewed hope. Somewhat of a quiet offseason camp for the Cowboys, which is a change, a good change, maybe. Cowboys quarterback Dak Prescott is happy to just focus on ball.
11: Yeah, absolutely. I think it just not only allows us to be focused, but the narrative around us and the distraction or attention or whatever you want to say around us to be focused on just ball. And I think ultimately that helps. That helps the environment coming to work, and it helps, you know, any of these guys, or anytime somebody turns on the TV or something, you know, of that matter, it's not a distraction of the culture or is this guy coming back a valuable guy or is he going to get paid? We know what we've got. We know who we've got, and we're ready to roll.
1: I mean, if that's not music to Jerry Jones' ears, then I don't know what is. Cowboys on a mission this year. They'll open week one in New York against the Giants, which makes it only natural to head north and check in on things at the Meadowlands. Giants can do some things to help themselves this year. One of those is keep their star players healthy, which they'll need to do to right the ship and get back over 500. Giants linebacker Kayvon Thibodeau told his quarterback Jackson Dart, "Hey, man, slide."
12: I would say that's one of those, like, don't touch the hot stove type situations. You know, he's a guy who loves to run. That's the way he plays. He loves the game. But, you know, for us, we're like those big brothers that are like, bro, like, we love you. Got on the red jersey in practice, but please slide. We need you. No blue tents this year, man. He's developed. I think he's primed to go. The coaching staff has really, you know, took heed to him, and the team has took heed to him. And I think even with going against the defense in Denard's, it has really given him the best opportunity to challenge himself, you know, in training camp.
1: No blue tints for Dart. No blue tints for Scataboo. Giants will need both these guys and Thibodeau when Dallas comes to town week one. Chris Burnett with you here on SportsCenter All Night. Back to baseball. Giants, Pirates. These two may have already been looking to the offseason acquisitions. Postseason not really in the cards for either club. Strong finish to this season sure would be nice, though. Pirates grab two runs in the first and will pick it up bottom of the sixth.
13: Here's a bunt right up the first baseline. San Martin throws it away. Manga him with a bunt base hit. And Cruz, who had advanced to third, will come on to score on the throwing error. The Pirates lead 3-0. Mayhem for Mangum.
14: They're going to call it a sacrifice bunt. No hit for Mangum.
1: That from Sports Radio 93.7, The Fan. Giants scored two in the seventh, but that'd be it. Pirates win this one 5-2. Pirates scored five runs today. None of them came via a hit. And with their win, the Pirates have won three consecutive series, tied for their longest streak since the start of last season. Marlins, Royals, Miami, the one with something to play for, just 2.5 back from the third NL wildcard spot. Just win. It's that simple. Kansas City, 8 back in the wild card. Clock is ticking if they want to try and make a late run here. In the bottom of the fifth, Miami up 3-2.
15: One on, one out. 3-2, Miami. And a high drive off the bat of Jensen. Back to the wall and gone. He's done it again. Carter Jensen's 22nd home run.
1: 96.5, The Fan. Jensen ties 1999 Carlos Beltran and 1987 Bo Jackson for the second most home runs by a rookie in Royals history. Jensen finished 3-for-4, a home run, a triple, a double, but a single short of the cycle. Royals finish off the Marlins here 7-3. We had the FIFA World Cup. Now it's the FIBA World Cup. 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
1: 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Daquan Wright and Xavien Harris, who recently were on NFL rosters, have been cleared to join LSU and play as early as Saturday night's game. Stick with us as we share the latest. Chris Burnett with you here on ESPN Radio. 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Sports.

0: MVP campaign continues for Pete Crow Armstrong as his two-run blast leads the Cubs over the Brewers. Cubs Radio Network.
1: Yeah, the set for the 2-1.
2: And he hits one in the air, deep center field. Back goes Mitchell to the center field fence. That ball is gone! Pete Crow Armstrong with a home run to center. Cubs lead 2-0.
3: Number 4.
0: Nick Sogard's go-ahead two-run homer in the 8th powers the Red Sox to a win over the Orioles. W-E-E-I.
4: 2-1.
5: Driven high into right field. This is carrying back to the track. It is at the wall. It is gone! Nick Sogard leaves Camden. And it is 5-3 Red Sox.
3: Number 3.
0: In New Brunswick, UMass plays spoiler and pulls off the week 1 upset against Big Ten opponent Rutgers. Learfield.
6: 0-12. Erased. A decade of despair gone in one single evening in central New Jersey. And the Minutemen do it with poise, with class, with a solid effort. Final score today, maybe the biggest win of the UMass FBS era. 37 for the Minutemen, 21 for Rutgers. I mean, it is as simple as I don't believe what I just saw.
3: Number 2.
0: A thriller at Bobby Dodd Stadium in Atlanta as Colorado's Julian Lewis finds his tight end Charlie Williams for the go-ahead touchdown against Georgia Tech. Learfield.
7: To Caleb Taylor, snap the juju, drops, steps over the pocket, time, looks, throws, caught!

0: with a chance to win their home opener, Georgia Tech's field goal attempt gets blocked by Colorado's Boo Carter as the Buffaloes win Learfield.
1: A 45-yard attempt with 3 seconds remaining. He makes it. They win. He misses. The Buffs win. Snap put down. Kick is up. And it got blocked! And the game is over!
2: Boo Carter.
1: And Colorado wins at Bobby Todd! Boo Carter blocked a field goal! Start to 2026 and Prime's return to Atlanta.
0: And that was Colorado's first win against an ACC opponent since January 1st, 1957, when it beat Clemson in the Orange Bowl. SportsCenter All Night, ESPN Radio. The WNBA season is paused for a few weeks. Enter the FIBA World Cup, which begins Friday and will run through September 13th in Berlin, Germany. Team USA, per usual, it's stacked. Star Caitlin Clark on the emotions of the world stage.
3: I honestly think it's just excitement, and I think it's nice. Like, obviously, you've been in the flow of playing games with the WNBA. Like, you know, obviously, this is a different competition, and there's different things, and games played a little bit differently. But it's nice to have the flow of playing a real basketball game, and then the preparation that goes into that, whether that's the scout, whether that's body recovery, whether that's just those little things, and then on game day, like mentally preparing. I think, you know, you obviously know what it takes. It's a little bit different, and your role's going to be very different than what it is maybe on a WNBA team. So, I think for myself, continue to prepare the way I've always have, and we'll be ready.
0: The U.S. women's national team plays its group phase opener Friday against China. They'll face Italy on Sunday and then Czechia on Monday. The championship game, it's set for September 13th. SportsCenter All Night, ESPN Radio, football's back, if you didn't already know. And the Indianapolis Colts, they're ready to go this year. Head coach Shane Steichen named Daniel Jones QB1. QB Anthony Richardson, former number 5 overall pick, QB2. Steichen with more on Richardson.
4: Yeah, I think he's grown a ton just as an individual. You know, a young player in this league, learning, going through adversity, going through, you know, things, uncontrollable things, injuries that he's had to battle through. Like we've said all along, he's a very talented player, and he stuck with it and kept grinding, you know, and he's in the same spot, you know, he was last year after the competition. And so I'm excited for him and his growth going forward.
0: One play away now for Richardson. Colts host the Ravens, a team with Super Bowl aspirations, week 1. As we head east to Philly, Jalen Hurts and company, they're about ready to go. They'll do so without wide receiver A.J. Brown, who's now with New England. The pressure's mounting on Jalen Hurts to have a big year, but is it warranted? We will see. The latest with the SEC versus State of Louisiana when SportsCenter All Night continues. It's ESPN Radio.
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2: From college to the courtroom.
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7: It's going to be nasty, man. 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The offense is looking good. I'm excited. We got some weapons. We got a good system in place. The sky's the limit.
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2: Coming up, pro players playing in college. 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And the buzz is buzzing everywhere else, from diamonds to gridirons to tennis courts. Put the tee on. We got a packed show. Let's roll.
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10: It's just embarrassing. People trying to take advantage of the system, I just think it's embarrassing where we are with college football.
11: That's the thing that's been lost in this whole scenario. It's as if everybody who's trying to do this is trying to break the rules.
12: At what point does this mess merge over into the NFL's lane enough to where they say, okay, children, here, let's lend our hand to you?
2: And so that was the scene heading into Thursday's highly anticipated courtroom showdown between the SEC and a Louisiana judge. Breaking news on Thursday night, the ruling has been issued. For all the details and the latest, we check in with ESPN's Pete Thamel and Dan Murphy from Louisiana. Take it away, guys.
13: An injunction was ruled in favor of more than 40 players today in a state eligibility case. It includes, obviously, high-profile LSU players and transfers from Ole Miss, Daquan Wright and Xavier Harris. Judge William Jordan ruled they're going to be eligible today. Dan, walk us through the ruling and what it means.
14: Well, I think the biggest takeaway is, as we just heard from Daquan Wright himself on the steps, he expects to be on the field Saturday night when LSU opens its season against Clemson. Harris said he thinks he might take a week or two before he's ready to play as well. But, you know, the judge had a lot to say today. Everybody had a lot to say during what lasted 8 or 9 hours in a courtroom here today. But I think essentially he told the SEC that they could not make up their own rules, or they could not enforce pro player bans based on what he has previously restricted both the NCAA and the SEC from doing because of the situation that we find ourselves in with these eligibility laws.
13: So the next lever that's to be pulled here is tomorrow. LSU has to make a decision of whether to add these former pro players to the roster. Walk us through what that means in that decision, Dan.
14: To make that decision just a little bit more tricky than it already is, along with today's hearing here in Baton Rouge, the SEC also filed a federal lawsuit in Alabama against LSU and head coach Lane Kiffin, asking a federal judge to enjoin them from putting these players on the roster. So LSU has some cover now from the judge in Baton Rouge, but there is a bit of uncertainty that they're going to have to wade through as they make a decision tomorrow whether or not to add these guys to their roster.
13: And the judge was a little indignant today. I mean, he had a little tone. Walk us through that part of the ruling and his feelings.
14: So about a week ago, the judge signed an initial temporary restraining order that would have allowed these players back on the field. He was a bit insulted that the SEC then went and re-upped its old rules, banning pro players, and made very stiff penalties that would hurt both Lane Kiffin and LSU. He said he saw that as the SEC making a big threat. He said, oh, you've got a big gun now. He took a bit of offense to that, and I think that worked against the SEC when the judge ended up making his decision.
13: And we'll see what happens, Dan, moving forward with the federal case. The drama's not over here in Baton Rouge.
2: And the drama not over indeed. A short time later, Louisiana's attorney general spoke on the ruling.
15: You know, I want to congratulate the lawyers here for the players. They came to this court asking for a fair an unbiased forum to decide the agreements that they brought about the way these rules were being applied to them. And they were not getting a fair hearing from the SEC or the NCAA. And I think they did work cooperatively together. In fact, you know, you see the bad faith of these organizations in the way that they've approached this issue just with the lawsuit that they filed today against the Board of Supervisors and other officials at LSU. They've been incredibly vindictive. They've been very patronizing and dismissive of the players. They continue to say that this is LSU, then blame Lane Kiffin and everybody else and try to find somebody evil at one school. In fact, these students all went to different schools. They played at different schools. A lot of them are Louisiana people. I mean, they want to continue to play. Many of them won't make money from that. They just want to play because they love the game. So they were looking for a fair and honest decision maker to give them a shot. And they got that here today, and so I was glad to see that.
2: And speaking of the players, especially those named in this, Daquan Wright spoke with the media for the first time on Thursday night as well, sharing why it's LSU for him.
16: Just being with, you know, the coaches that brought me to Ole Miss, just, you know, I'm familiar with the system. They've been, you know, real good to me, great guys, great group of guys. So, you know, just really just that for real.
17: What are you most looking forward to about Saturday?
16: Just putting on a college uniform again and going out there and have fun and embracing my opportunity.
17: In hearing Greg Sankey today saying all those things on the stand, obviously you've been there since this morning. What's going through your mind?
16: I can't really tell you. It was a lot going through my mind for real. But, you know, I had my trust in the lawyers. So I was on their side and with them. Whatever Sankey said, just what he said. I just had my trust in them.
18: Are you already enrolled in class?
16: Yes, I am.
19: And has the coaching staff communicated to you that you're going to play on Saturday?
16: No, I haven't really, you know, talked to them since, you know, all this went down. You know, we've been trying to get this situated first.
2: Well, what say you to that, Ian Fitzsimmons, earlier on Amber and Ian?
20: There is no doubt in my mind that they will be on that roster tomorrow. Why would you go through all this and not put them on the roster when the ruling went in your favor, even though the SEC has filed a federal lawsuit against you?
2: Hard to disagree. SEC Commissioner Greg Sankey, he can't be happy. Matt Moscano from 104.5 FM ESPN Baton Rouge joined Amber and Ian as well to say as much.
21: Behind closed doors, you say whatever you have to say. But when the league is public facing, it is a unified front. It's why it was important for the league last week when they put out that vote for it to be unanimous. For this to be playing out so publicly, I'm sure infuriates Greg Sankey because he does not. I don't mean to go on a tangent, but just this year and a few weeks ago in Tampa at SEC Media Days, there was a talk about self-governance. And from during his State of the Conference address, Greg Sankey sort of admonished Georgia for publicly talking about self-governance. I mean, it is very important that they appear unified. And this is clearly the opposite when you have the league suing a member institution.
2: A member institution, a flagship institution even. And lost in the shuffle here, what about this game on Saturday night? Remember that? The distraction, is it too much for LSU? SEC Network's Cole Kublik doesn't think so and says don't be surprised if little old Clemson takes care of business, though.
22: I don't know if it would be that big of an upset. It's just with everything that's going on, all the hype, all the talk, there's this expectation that just Clemson has no way of competing. But Dabo Swinney has built his dream home right now, and he's put it on the lake that he wants to live in. This is exactly where he wants to live. We don't have a chance. They don't respect us. We're not ranked. We're the underdogs. Nobody talking about us. He's been given every key to every motivational speech that made him who he is as the Clemson head coach. That, more than anything else, why I think it would be silly to think Clemson can't at least go be competitive and maybe pull off a win.
2: Man, can we just get to some football? Tigers against the Tigers. That'll be Saturday night on ABC. Get the popcorn and don't go anywhere because we've got more to get to from Baton Rouge. And speaking of games, college football week zero is in the books. Week one on deck. And it got underway on Thursday night. Deion Sanders and the Colorado Buffaloes visited the Ramblin' Wreck of Georgia Tech. Bobby Dodd Stadium in Atlanta, the site for this one. First time Colorado visits Georgia Tech. The Buffaloes, big wait and see this year. Brought in 50 first-year transfers as Coach Prime revamps the roster yet again. It's a big year for him, too. Georgia Tech trying to make a run in the ACC. Quarterback Haynes King, he's gone. Yellow Jackets start a familiar name at quarterback, though. That would be Alberto Mendoza. younger brother of Fernando Mendoza. You might have heard of him. Heisman Trophy winner, national champ, and first overall draft pick. This one was tight in the first half. Both teams shaking off some of the rust. Georgia Tech led 10-7 at the break. We'll move all the way to the fourth when the action picked up.
0: Here's to Kalen Taylor. Snap to Juju. Drops. Steps into the pocket. Time. Looks. Throws. Caught. Five. End zone. Touchdown. Touchdown, Colorado. What a route to the tight end. And a throw by Juju. Joy in Atlanta. And the Buffs are a PAT away from taking the win here at Bobby Dodd.
2: Mark Johnson from Learfield. That would be the only offensive touchdown of the game for either team. So that with 37 seconds left in the fourth quarter, Georgia Tech gets the ball, works its way down the field to set up the game-winning field goal attempt.
0: A 45-yard attempt with 3 seconds remaining. He makes it. They win. He misses. The Buffs win. Snap put down. Kick is up. And it got blocked! And the game is over!
3: Boo Carter.
0: And Colorado wins at Bobby Dodd! Boo Carter blocked the field goal! How about the start to 2026 and Prime's return to Atlanta?
2: And Ralphie rolls into the A and gets the dub on the road, 14-13. First game, Colorado ended a game by blocking a field goal since 2015. They blocked just one field goal all last season. For Colorado, it's their first win against an ACC opponent since New Year's Day, 1957, when it beat Clemson in the Orange Bowl. Colorado quarterback Julian Lewis went 14 of 27, 124 passing yards, a touchdown, finished the final drive, completing 3 of 4 passes that were 5-plus air yards with the touchdown, and he shared this after the game.
4: Things were tough heading into that fourth quarter. The last drive, mentally, what was your mindset?
23: Oh, man, we knew we were going to score. I think having confidence in my teammates, having confidence in Coach Marion, having confidence in Coach Prime, having confidence in the offense. We trust each other. We worked for it. We knew it was going to happen. I mean, God did it for us.
4: Break down the touchdown, the winning touchdown throw.
23: Yeah, no, I mean, it looked like they were a man. We saw a man. He tried to hold on to the tight end. Coach Marion beat him with the play. I beat him with the ball. It's just how the ball works. Charlie made a great catch, touchdown.
4: Describe your emotions being back in your hometown.
23: Yeah, no, I mean, it's amazing. I was blessed to come get the opportunity first start in Atlanta. So God did a great thing for us, and I'm just blessed right now.
4: Congratulations.
23: I appreciate you. Thanks.
2: And head coach Deion Sanders with his thoughts on the key to victory.
24: We're resilient. We talked about, I told them it was going to be adversity, tremendous adversity, but we wanted to implement the adversity, not be the recipients of the adversity. But we were resilient. We didn't give up. And just how it all played out in the end. I mean, a couple special team blunders, but then we come out strong on special teams to make it happen. So it don't wash it. We still are not satisfied with that, but I'm happy overall with the victory.
2: And for Georgia Tech, 48 rushing yards. It's second fewest in the game in the last 20 seasons. SportsCenter All Night ESPN Radio. Welcome to September, which means we're oh so close to postseason baseball. Division standings, wild card races, all in the home stretch. We'll start in Chi-Town. Brewers Cubs 1-2 in the NL Central. Brewers not only up 9 games in the division, currently the best team in baseball. Cubs holding their own, though, firmly in the second NL wildcard spot. This one's important to both clubs. There were zeros on the scoreboard until the bottom of the third.
5: Now the set for the 2-1.
6: And he hits one in the air, deep center field. Back goes Mitchell to the center field fence. That ball is gone. Pete Crow Armstrong with a home run to center. Cubs lead 2-0.
2: That from Cubs Radio Network. PCA with some stats. 39th home run of the season, 18th since the All-Star break. That's the most in baseball. And 32nd home run in the leadoff spot, second most in a season in Cubs history to Alfonso Soriano back in 2007. Milwaukee was able to get one back right away, but Chicago blanked them from there. Cubs get the win 2-1 on just 3 hits. The Cubs have won 5 of Kevin Gausman's 6 starts with the team. Gausman pitched 7 innings, gave up 1 earned run, got 9 strikeouts. His third start going 7 innings with the Cubs. Rays Rangers. Rays 27-18 since the All-Star break. Second best record in the AL behind the Red Sox. They lead the Yankees by 3.5 games for first in the AL East, 2 games behind the Astros for the AL West lead, and 1.5 games back of the Guardians for the final AL wild card. Rangers need some dubs. Slow start here, zeros on the board early. Bottom of the fifth, Texas up 1-0.
1: 2 balls and 2 strikes to Seager. McClanahan with the pitch. And that ball is hit high and deep into right. DeLuca going back. He's at the track, at the wall. He leaps, and it's out of here. Right by the Rangers bullpen. Corey Seager goes deep. His 14th blast of the year to make it 4-0 Texas.
2: 105.3 The Fan, Seager's 4th home run versus a left-handed pitcher this season. Rangers tack 2 more on in the 8th and blank the Rays 6-0. Rays had just 3 hits all games. Yandy Diaz went 2-for-4. The rest of the team, 1-for-26. 6 Ks. Again, Rangers win it 6-0. White Sox Astros, number 1 in the AL Central, meet number 1 in the AL West. 2 runs apiece in the first 2 frames. We pick it up bottom of the 3rd. Astros at the plate.
3: That's a breaking ball. Hit into right center field. Hit very well. Back on it, Peters, and it's off the wall. Astros will score 2. Varsho racing for 3rd. They're thinking about sending him. No, they'll hold him at 3rd base. It's a triple for Dalton. The Astros lead 5-2.
2: KBME 790 AM. Houston plates 1 more in the inning to make it a 4-run 3rd. Go on to win it 6-2. Luis Castillo, 6 earned runs allowed in 4 innings pitched, his 3rd most in any game this season. His 7.04 ERA since the All-Star break, that's the worst in baseball among qualified pitchers. Castillo has now allowed at least 4 runs in 5 of his 6 starts with the White Sox. The Astros, 6-2 in their last 8, 2.43 team ERA.

0: Faithful, the regular season is almost here, and you know what that means.
1: Adam Copeland, Brian Murphy, D-Pop, Marcus Boucher, John Dickinson, Larry Kruger. It's our 49ers roundtable.
0: And don't forget about Sean Lund.
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3: Yeah!
0: Join the entire crew September 10th at Almanac Adventureland, 651 West Tower Avenue in Alameda. John Lund will kick things off at 10. The roundtable begins at noon, followed by Copes and JD with 49ers pregame at 2:30.
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1: 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One, two, three!
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1: 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Chris Burnett with you here on SportsCenter All Night. Breaking news Thursday night, a Baton Rouge judge has granted an injunction to pro players seeking to return to LSU. Daquan Wright and Xavien Harris, who recently were on NFL rosters, have been cleared to join LSU and potentially play as early as Saturday night. Stick with us as we share the latest. For now, let's check in on the other court. Flushing Meadows for the U.S. Open, to be exact. 2023 U.S. Open champion Coco Gauff capped off the summer hardcourt lead-up stretch with a title in Cincinnati. She was in prime time on Thursday night. She defeated Paula Badosa 6-4 and 7-6 to advance to the third round at the U.S. Open for the fifth straight year.
2: I think it's good to be battle-tested. I mean, when I won here in 2023, I think I went three sets, like, I felt like almost every match. And honestly, when I saw the draw, I was like, well, I lost to Daria a bunch of times and I lost to Paul a bunch of times. So I knew if I got through my first round match, the second round was just going to be tough regardless. And I think for me, it's a good confidence booster knowing that I can get through these matches. Obviously, you know, I would prefer maybe not to play someone I've lost to so many times second round. But I think today was a big confidence booster. And I think getting through in straight sets, too, makes a big difference.
1: Gauff has now won 16 straight sets since losing the opening set in Cincinnati. She will

0: face Christina Buxa in the third round. Also in action, 13 seed Naomi Osaka, who won 6-2, 5-7, 6-1. Osaka earns the 80th career major match win.
1: Obviously, the match was really difficult. I think on my end, it was more like mentally, I wanted to play perfectly. And obviously, that's not going to happen every day. So in the third set, I just tried to do what I could do. And thankfully, I was able to win.
0: Osaka has reached the third round at all four majors this year, the second season of her career accomplishing that feat. She will face Elise Mertens in the third round. And number nine seed on the men's side, Taylor Fritz, won 6-0, 6-1, 6-1. Two games lost are his fewest in a completed major match in his career. And two games dropped are the fewest any American man has lost in a completed major match since Donald Young at the 2013 U.S. Open. SportsCenter All Night, ESPN Radio, back to the diamond for getaway day. Cardinals-Dodgers wrapping up on the West Coast not long ago. Dodgers up big in the NL West, fighting to earn a bye to the division series. Cardinals, few games back at the third wild card spot. Time to make it up, though. L.A. not making it easy, sending Tarek Skubal to the mound in this one. Shohei Ohtani not in this game. Manager Dave Roberts choosing to rest his star after an 0-4 night with four strikeouts on Wednesday. The Dodgers enter the bottom of the ninth down 2-1.
2: Here comes the payoff pitch to Hernandez. Swings, line drive, left center field. That's going to split the outfielders, go to the wall. Edmund comes around to score. Here comes Betts around third. He'll get to the plate. Dodgers win! Dodgers win! Dodgers win!
0: And there you heard it. The Dodgers, they win. That from AM 570 LA Sports. Dodgers 3, Cardinals 2. Blue Jays, Guardians. Guardians enter Thursday with a 1.5 game lead for the third and final AL wildcard spot. The Blue Jays, well, they trail the Guardians by 1.5 games for that third and final AL wildcard spot. Chance to make up a game here. We enter the fifth tied one run apiece. Blue Jays at the dish.
3: The 0-1. Lined by Lucas, right center field, down in the gap, rolling toward the warning track. One run scores Clement. Valenzuela scoots in right behind him. First to third goes Bateman on a two-run double by Nathan Lucas. And the Blue Jays lead it 3-1 in the fifth.
0: 590 the fan. Toronto would make it a four-run fifth to jump out in front and did not look back. Cleveland got two back in the bottom half of the inning, but the Blue Jays take this one 6-3. They move a half game back of the Guardians for that third AL wildcard spot. Brett Bateman, 3-for-5 with a run. His 10th multi-hit game in his first 22 career games leads the Blue Jays in hits with 30. The Guardians, they've lost three of their last five since a seven-game win streak. Red Sox-Orioles, first game in a four-game series for these two. Both teams got on the board in the first. We enter the sixth. Baltimore's up 3-1.
4: Once again, Rutschman pitch.
5: Swing and a drive. He did it again. Pitch cranked to right. Oh, Charm City is Adley's home. Another bomb, and the Red Sox are within a run at 3-2.
0: WEEI 93.7, eighth former number one overall pick to hit a home run in his first game versus the team that drafted him two innings later in the eighth.
4: 2-1.
5: Driven high into right field. This is carrying back to the track. It is at the wall. It is gone! Nick Sogard leaves Camden, and it is 5-3 Red Sox.
0: In the ninth.
4: Here's Roman, and he swings and drives one high and deep into left field. It's at the track, it's at the wall, it's gone! Opposite field homer for Roman, who reigns a little bit in Baltimore, too. Insurance, and it's 6-3 Red Sox.
0: And Boston would grab the win 6-5. Elsewhere, the Athletics defeated the Mariners 7-4, and we head back to the courtroom in Louisiana when SportsCenter All Night continues. It's ESPN Radio.
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1: Michael Lombardi, a top aide to Coach Bill Belichick, resigned as the general manager of North Carolina's football team, the school said Thursday. Lombardi had been on paid leave in the wake of an internal investigation into a human resources complaint filed by a former UNC front office employee. Colorado freshman quarterback Julian Lewis hit tight end Charlie Williams for a 20-yard touchdown with 42 seconds left in the fourth quarter, lifting the Buffaloes to a last-minute 14-13 win against Georgia Tech on Thursday night in Atlanta in the season opener. And Daquan Wright and Xavien Harris are currently cleared to return to college football after brief stints in the NFL, according to a judge's orders issued Thursday evening. Sets up a dramatic showdown between the SEC and LSU leading into its season opening game this weekend.
2: I'm shocked. I did not think that this would be a ruling that, you know, will go in the favor of NFL players who spent time in the league to come back. I understand they didn't make a team and all of that, but it's just a wild precedent to make now in college sports, because I could imagine there's going to be men's basketball players, there's going to be women's basketball players that are also going to try to file suits and then come back. The other part to this, you have a huge game here in less than 48 hours against Clemson at your house. It's the beginning of the tenure for Lane Kiffin there at LSU with a ton of distraction around this. Daquan Wright already saying he feels like he's going to be on the game. Have you been practicing with the team? Like, you just, I'm assuming you know the plays from the years before at Ole Miss. It's just a wild scenario, and I just believe we're getting closer and closer to making college sports professional sports, because at this point, that's what this looks like.
1: 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I'm Chris Burnett. We've barely played a game in the college football season, and the sport is already white hot. We head back to the courtroom for more from Thursday's banana scene in Louisiana. ESPN college football reporter Dan Murphy in Louisiana with the latest.
3: It's been a long day here in Baton Rouge, about 9 hours of a preliminary injunction hearing that ended with Judge William Jordan granting that injunction that keeps both the NCAA, the SEC, and LSU from doing anything that will negatively impact the players in the lawsuit. As you said, that includes Daquan Wright and Xavien Harris, both of whom plan to transfer from Ole Miss to LSU. Wright told us after the hearing that he expects to be on the field this Saturday night when LSU opens its season against Clemson. Harris said he might need a few more weeks to get into shape, but he plans to be ready in time for Ole Miss in week three, which will obviously be a very big game for Lane Kiffin and his former Ole Miss Rebels coming over to play for LSU.
1: So there's the latest with the injunction. Then there was the courtroom itself. It was quite the scene, said On Three's Wilson Alexander on game night.
4: It was a theatrical scene in that Baton Rouge courtroom at times today. You had some attorneys who were performative at times. Tony Clayton, who represented the players in this case, was really trying to take it to Greg Sankey, the commissioner of the SEC, quite a few times. It was a long day. It was a 9-hour day in the courtroom as this decision was made, and ultimately the judge decided to grant this injunction.
1: And then Murphy with more on the SEC's lawsuit impacting player eligibility.
3: As if this weren't confusing enough or messy enough already, the SEC did file that lawsuit earlier today in a federal court in Alabama. And so that will give the LSU at least a little bit of pause. They have to make a decision tomorrow as they finalize their rosters, whether or not they put these players on their team. The SEC is asking for permission to be able to enforce their rules. Very stiff penalties if LSU puts former pros on their roster. Like Lane Kiffin could be suspended for up to half a season, fines in the tens of millions of dollars, and there will be at least a little more uncertainty on whose rules will apply and which judge will have the final say as LSU makes the decision whether or not they're going to put these guys on the roster tomorrow evening.
1: So if you're someone that's still grappling with what this means for the sport, join the club. ESPN's EJ Manuel on SportsCenter says he's not a fan.
2: I don't believe an NFL player, whether you signed a contract and had a 10-day contract or you spent some time in a training camp or you went through the Senior Bowl process, cannot then go through that process, get cut, and then all of us, you know, sudden come back to play college football. I understand Lane trying to push through to get these players on his roster, because obviously these are good players. It's going to help him with depth. It's going to make them a better team. But to go through the lengths of this, to potentially now get sued, to potentially have teams within the conference not want to play you and all this stuff, right before a huge game to start your season against a Clemson football team that's coming to your house, it's just a huge distraction. So hopefully it's worth it at the end of the day for Lane Kiffin and this football team, but it's a very wild way to start a tenure there at LSU.
1: And that's today. But then there's the whole, what does this mean going forward? Manuel again on Thursday night.
2: If the NCAA is supposed to create rules and guidelines, and we continuously see players fight these things in a federal court or a state court, that's a real issue now, because what's the point of the NCAA at this point? There are no rules. And to be real with you, the NCAA might have a objective to say, hey, we're going to look at this case, and it takes 6 or 8 months or 9 months. The season's over with at that point. So, again, I just think this is a really bad precedent, and we'll see what happens in the future.
1: It is a bad precedent, but whose fault is it? Why are we here? Ian Fitzsimmons on Amber and Ian said he knows.
5: It's not just an LSU thing, but the spotlight is on LSU because of Lane Kiffin.
6: Lane Kiffin.
5: And this isn't the player's fault. It's the NCAA's fault for ruling one way in June, in March, and reversing it in June, going, oh, our bad, class of 2022? Yeah, you do deserve a fifth year. Our bad. So, yeah, those of you who already went and declared for the NFL and maybe didn't get drafted and were on, you know, rosters as camp bodies, but you could have been still getting paid in college. Our bad. We screwed up. Sorry to hear about it. And move on. And now this is where we are.
1: And meanwhile, Lane Kiffin says, are you not entertained? Speaking of Kiffin, he's got a game to coach, too. Has this added pressure? Wilson Alexander again on game night.
4: Oh, gosh. I mean, this put pressure on Lane Kiffin to win immediately since they hired him. I mean, even when they put together their $40-plus million roster, there were certain LSU stakeholders who were of the mind that LSU needed to win right away because of the investment that was made in the team. There's some who still feel that way, that at this point now, anything less than making the college football playoff and maybe even winning a college football playoff game is unacceptable. Now, that's not everybody holds that opinion, but I think most people hold the opinion that they at least need to make the college football playoff.
1: So it's CFP or bust, and you heard it right there. Harry Douglas on Freddie and Harry says LSU, they'll be just fine.
7: When it comes to the LSU Tigers from a player perspective and from their standpoint, I don't think this is distracting them. And here's why, Aaron. There's this thing that I'm holding in my hand right now called a cell phone. From text messages, the phone calls, the social media that distract these athletes more so than anything that we can think of.
1: Toe cannot meet leather soon enough, guys. Saturday night, 7:30 Eastern. Let's go. Back to the games. Idaho-Utah on ESPNU. Utah's first game without longtime head coach Kyle Whittingham, now the head coach at Michigan. Whittingham's 177 wins in 22 seasons is Utah's head coach, most in program history. Replacing him, Morgan Scalley, who was on the staff at Utah for the last 18 seasons before being named Whittingham's successor. Utes also returned quarterback Devin Dampier, joins Auburn's Byron Brown as the only active QBs with 40 passing touchdowns and 30 rushing touchdowns at the FBS level. We'll jump to the second quarter here.
8: That man up top, Dampier, he identifies it also. Braden Pagan, touchdown, 7 yards. Devin Dampier is efficient and reminding us he's elite.
1: So 31-7 at the half eventually became a 66-14 final. Utah with the big win to start their year. Arkansas Pine Bluff visits number 25 Missouri. SEC in action tonight as Missouri opened its season. Missouri enters 2026 off of a 3 straight 8-win seasons, the second longest streak in program history. Head coach Eli Drinkwitz received contract extension through 2031 in November of last season. And the big story of the offseason was star running back Ahmad Hardy suffering a gunshot wound. He did not play Thursday as he continues to recover. And quarterback Austin Simmons, who transferred in from Ole Miss, got the start in game one and will pick it up in the second quarter.
9: First and 10, Austin Simmons wants to throw. Seam pattern caught by Lee. Spins away from the defender to the 15, to the 10, to the 5, to the pylon. Touchdown, Missouri. Caden Lee from Austin Simmons for 47.
1: Mike Kelly from Learfield. That to make it 37-0 Missouri. Missouri scored 40 points in the first half, the most points in any half by the Tigers since 2019. And Mizzou would hang almost 60 in a 54-14 rout of Arkansas Pine Bluff to open the season 1-0. Elsewhere in college football, UMass Rutgers. UMass on a 16-game losing streak, longest in FBS. Rutgers, they play football in the Big Ten. Didn't see this one coming.
6: 0-12, erased. A decade of despair gone in one single evening in central New Jersey. And the Minutemen do it with poise, with class, with a solid effort. Final score today, maybe the biggest win of the UMass FBS era. 37 for the Minutemen, 21 for Rutgers. I mean, it is as simple as I don't believe what I just saw.
1: Jay Burnham from Learfield. Rutgers closed as a 29.5 point favorite at DraftKings. It's their first loss as a 20-point favorite since 1978. UMass improved to 1-8 versus Big Ten teams since joining the FBS in 2012. And elsewhere on Thursday, Wake Forest defeated Akron in its season opener, 38-16. Chris Burnett with you here on SportsCenter All Night. Let's stick to the gridiron, shuffle just a bit. Week one of the NFL is all but here. Finally, camps are in the books. 53-man rosters are set. And the games, they're going to count. Speaking of counting, Baltimore first-year head coach Jesse Minter is counting on his star quarterback to be at his best. Lamar Jackson and the Ravens have Super Bowl aspirations this year, currently with the third shortest odds to win it all, according to DraftKings, and Minter chimed in Thursday on how he handles this.
10: I think it's really just about what the guys in the building, the players, I know what they want to accomplish. I know what we've kind of set out as our goals. It's really not about anything else. And so I think you go to work every day to try to put the team and put the guys and put the staff in position to be able to achieve those things. Don't shy away from it. We know what the standards around this place have been and where we want to go. And so I think we got a great group of guys that are hungry, that are excited to start the season, excited to play. And so it's really just more about how we feel about it than anything else.
1: So some confidence from the head man. Good news here is we don't have to wait much longer to get to see this team in action. Ravens open at the Colts, week one, September 13th at 1 Eastern time. And then there's America's team, the Dallas Cowboys. New season means renewed hope. Somewhat of a quiet offseason camp for the Cowboys, which is a change, a good change, maybe. Cowboys quarterback Dak Prescott is happy to just focus on ball.
11: Yeah, absolutely. I think it just not only allows us to be focused, but the narrative around us and the distraction or attention or whatever you want to say around us to be focused on just ball. And I think ultimately that helps. That helps the environment coming to work, and it helps, you know, any of these guys, or anytime somebody turns on the TV or something, you know, of that matter, it's not a distraction of the culture or is this guy coming back a valuable guy or is he going to get paid? We know what we've got. We know who we've got, and we're ready to roll.
1: I mean, if that's not music to Jerry Jones' ears, then I don't know what is. Cowboys on a mission this year. They'll open week one in New York against the Giants, which makes it only natural to head north and check in on things at the Meadowlands. Giants can do some things to help themselves this year. One of those is keep their star players healthy, which they'll need to do to right the ship and get back over 500. Giants linebacker Kayvon Thibodeau told his quarterback Jackson Dart, "Hey, man, slide."
12: I would say that's one of those, like, don't touch the hot stove type situations. You know, he's a guy who loves to run. That's the way he plays. He loves the game. But, you know, for us, we're like those big brothers that are like, bro, like, we love you. Got on the red jersey in practice, but please slide. We need you. No blue tents this year, man. He's developed. I think he's primed to go. The coaching staff has really, you know, took heed to him, and the team has took heed to him. And I think even with going against the defense in Denard's, it's really given him the best opportunity to challenge himself, you know, in training camp.
1: No blue tints for Dart. No blue tints for Scataboo. Giants will need both these guys and Thibodeau when Dallas comes to town week one. Chris Burnett with you here on SportsCenter All Night. Back to baseball. Giants, Pirates. These two may have already been looking to the offseason acquisitions. Postseason not really in the cards for either club. Strong finish to this season sure would be nice, though. Pirates grab two runs in the first and will pick it up bottom of the sixth.
13: Here's a bunt right up the first baseline. San Martin throws it away. Manga Keenum with a bunt base hit, and Cruz, who had advanced to third, will come on to score on the throwing error. The Pirates lead 3-0. Mayhem for Mangum.
14: They're going to call it a sacrifice bunt, no hit for Mangum.
1: That from Sports Radio 93.7, The Fan. Giants scored two in the seventh, but that'd be it. Pirates win this one 5-2. Pirates scored five runs today. None of them came via a hit. And with their win, the Pirates have won three consecutive series, tied for their longest streak since the start of last season. Marlins, Royals, Miami, the one with something to play for, just 2.5 back from the third NL wildcard spot. Just win. It's that simple. Kansas City, 8 back in the wild card. Clock is ticking if they want to try and make a late run here. In the bottom of the fifth, Miami up 3-2.
15: One on, one out. 3-2 Miami. And a high drive off the bat of Jensen. Back to the wall and gone. He's done it again. Carter Jensen's 22nd home run.
1: 96.5 The Fan. Jensen ties 1999 Carlos Beltran and 1987 Bo Jackson for the second most home runs by a rookie in Royals history. Jensen finished 3-for-4, a home run, a triple, a double, but a single short of the cycle. Royals finish off the Marlins here 7-3. We had the FIFA World Cup. Now it's the FIBA World Cup. 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
1: 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Daquan Wright and Xavien Harris, who recently were on NFL rosters, have been cleared to join LSU and play as early as Saturday night's game. Stick with us as we share the latest. Chris Burnett with you here on ESPN Radio. 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
0: Number 5.
1: The NL MVP campaign continues for Pete Crow Armstrong as his two-run blast leads the Cubs over the Brewers. Cubs Radio Network.
3: Yeah, the set for the 2-1.
4: And he hits one in the air, deep center field. Back goes Mitchell to the center field fence. That ball is gone. Pete Crow Armstrong with a home run to center. Cubs lead 2-0.
0: Number 4.
1: Nick Sogard's go-ahead two-run homer in the eighth powers the Red Sox to a win over the Orioles. WEEI.
5: 2-1.
6: Driven high into right field. This is carrying back to the track. It is at the wall. It is gone! Nick Sogard leaves Camden. And it is 5-3 Red Sox.
0: Number 3.
1: In New Brunswick, UMass plays spoiler and pulls off the week one upset against Big Ten opponent Rutgers. Learfield.
7: 0-12, erased. A decade of despair gone in one single evening in central New Jersey. And the Minutemen do it with poise, with class, with a solid effort. Final score today, maybe the biggest win of the UMass FBS era. 37 for the Minutemen, 21 for Rutgers. I mean, it is as simple as I don't believe what I just saw.
0: Number 2.
1: A thriller at Bobby Dodd Stadium in Atlanta as Colorado's Julian Lewis finds his tight end Charlie Williams for the go-ahead touchdown against Georgia Tech. Learfield.
8: To Caleb Taylor, snap the juju, drops, steps up the pocket, time, looks, free.

0: And with a chance to win their home opener, Georgia Tech's field goal attempt gets blocked by Colorado's Boo Carter as the Buffaloes win Learfield.
1: 45-yard attempt with 3 seconds remaining. He makes it. They win. He misses. The Buffs win. Snap put down. Kick is up.
2: And it got blocked! And the game is over!
3: Boo Carter.
2: And Colorado wins at Bobby Todd! Boo Carter blocked the field goal! Start to 2026 and Prime's return to Atlanta.
0: And that was Colorado's first win against an ACC opponent since January 1st, 1957, when it beat Clemson in the Orange Bowl. Sports Center all night, ESPN Radio. The WNBA season is paused for a few weeks. Enter the FIBA World Cup, which begins Friday and will run through September 13th in Berlin, Germany. Team USA, per usual, it's stacked. Star Caitlin Clark on the emotions of the world stage.
4: I honestly think it's just excitement, and I think it's nice. Like, obviously, you've been in the flow of playing games at the WNBA. Like, you know, obviously, this is a different competition, and there's different things, and the game's played a little bit differently, but it's nice to kind of have the flow of playing a real basketball game and the preparation that goes into that, whether that's the scout, whether that's body recovery, whether that's just those little things, and then on game day, like, mentally preparing. I think, you know, you obviously know what it takes. It's a little bit different, and your role's going to be very different than what it is maybe on a WNBA team. So I think for myself, continue to prepare the way I've always have, and we'll be ready to go.
0: The U.S. women's national team plays its group phase opener Friday against China. They'll face Italy on Sunday and then Czechia on Monday. The championship game, it's set for September 13th. SportsCenter all night, ESPN Radio. Football's back, if you didn't already know. And the Indianapolis Colts, they're ready to go this year. Head coach Shane Steichen named Daniel Jones QB1. QB Anthony Richardson, former number 5 overall pick, QB2. Steichen with more on Richardson.
5: Yeah, I think he's grown a ton just as an individual. You know, a young player in this league, learning, going through adversity, going through, you know, things, uncontrollable things, injuries that he's had to battle through. Like we've said all along, he's a very talented player, and he stuck with it and kept grinding, you know, and he's in the same spot, you know, he was last year after the competition. And so I'm excited for him and his growth going forward.
0: One play away now for Richardson. Colts host the Ravens, a team with Super Bowl aspirations, week 1. As we head east to Philly, Jalen Hurts and company, they're about ready to go. They'll do so without wide receiver A.J. Brown, who's now with New England. The pressure's mounting on Jalen Hurts to have a big year, but is it warranted? We will see. The latest with the SEC versus State of Louisiana when SportsCenter All Night continues. 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
23: Now the set for the 2-1. And he hits one in the air, deep center field. Back goes Mitchell to the center field fence. That ball is gone.
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24: It's going to be nasty, man. 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The offense is looking good. I'm excited. We got some weapons. We got a good system in place. The sky's the limit.
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0: Coming up, pro players playing in college. That hurdle has been cleared. 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And the buzz is buzzing everywhere else, from diamonds to gridirons to tennis courts. Put the tee on. We got a packed show. Let's roll.
25: It's the stupidest shit I've ever heard.
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27: It's just embarrassing. 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
28: That's the thing that's been lost in this whole scenario. It's as if everybody who's trying to do this is trying to break the rules.
29: At what point does this mess merge over into the NFL's lane enough to where they say, okay, children, here, let's lend our hand to you?
0: And so that was the scene heading into Thursday's highly anticipated courtroom showdown between the SEC and a Louisiana judge. Breaking news on Thursday night, the ruling has been issued. For all the details and the latest, we check in with ESPN's Pete Thamel and Dan Murphy from Louisiana. Take it away, guys.
30: An injunction was ruled in favor of more than 40 players today in a state eligibility case. It includes, obviously, high-profile LSU players and transfers from Ole Miss, Daquan Wright and Xavier Harris. Judge William Jordan ruled they're going to be eligible today. Dan, walk us through the ruling and what it means.
31: Well, I think the biggest takeaway is, as we just heard from Daquan Wright himself on the steps, he expects to be on the field Saturday night when LSU opens its season against Clemson. Harris said he thinks he might take a week or two before he's ready to play as well. But, you know, the judge had a lot to say today. Everybody had a lot to say during what lasted 8 or 9 hours in a courtroom here today. But I think essentially he told the SEC that they could not make up their own rules, or they could not enforce pro player bans based on what he has previously restricted both the NCAA and the SEC from doing because of the situation that we find ourselves in with these eligibility laws.
30: So the next lever that's to be pulled here is tomorrow. LSU has to make a decision of whether to add these former pro players to the roster. Walk us through what that means in that decision, Dan.
31: To make that decision just a little bit more tricky than it already is, along with today's hearing here in Baton Rouge, the SEC also filed a federal lawsuit in Alabama against LSU and head coach Lane Kiffin, asking a federal judge to enjoin them from putting these players on the roster. So LSU has some cover now from the judge in Baton Rouge, but there is a bit of uncertainty that they're going to have to wade through as they make a decision tomorrow whether or not to add these guys to their roster.
30: And the judge was a little indignant today. I mean, he had a little tone. Walk us through that part of the ruling and his feelings.
31: So about a week ago, the judge signed an initial temporary restraining order that would have allowed these players back on the field. He was a bit insulted that the SEC then went and re-upped its old rules, banning pro players and made very stiff penalties that would hurt both Lane Kiffin and LSU. He said he saw that as the SEC making a big threat. He said, oh, you've got a big gun now. He took a bit of offense to that, and I think that worked against the SEC when the judge ended up making his decision.
30: And we'll see what happens, Dan, moving forward with the federal case. The drama's not over here in Baton Rouge.
0: And the drama not over indeed. A short time later, Louisiana's attorney general spoke on the ruling.
1: You know, I want to congratulate the lawyers here for the players. They came to this court asking for a fair and unbiased forum to decide the agreements that they brought about the way these rules were being applied to them. And they were not getting a fair hearing from the SEC or the NCAA. And I think they did work cooperatively together. In fact, you know, you see the bad faith of these organizations in the way that they've approached this issue just with the lawsuit that they filed today against the Board of Supervisors and other officials at LSU. They've been incredibly vindictive. They've been very patronizing and dismissive of the players. They continue to say that this is LSU, then blame Lane Kiffin and everybody else and try to find somebody evil at one school. In fact, these students all went to different schools. They played at different schools. A lot of them are Louisiana people. I mean, they want to continue to play. Many of them won't make money from that. They just want to play because they love the game. So they were looking for a fair and honest decision maker to give them a shot. And they got that here today, and so I was glad to see that.
0: And speaking of the players, especially those named in this, Daquan Wright spoke with the media for the first time on Thursday night as well, sharing why it's LSU for him.
2: Just being with, you know, the coaches that brought me to Ole Miss, just, you know, I'm familiar with the system. They've been, you know, real good to me, great guys, great group of guys. So, you know, just really just that for real.
4: What are you most looking forward to about Saturday?
2: Just putting on a college uniform again and going out there and have fun and embracing my opportunity.
4: In hearing Greg Sankey today saying all those things on the stand, obviously you've been there since this morning. What's going through your mind?
2: I can't really tell you. It was a lot going through my mind for real. But, you know, I had my trust in the lawyers. So I was on their side with them. Whatever Sankey said, just what he said. I just had my trust in them.
5: Are you already enrolled in class?
2: Yes, I am.
6: And has the coaching staff communicated to you that you're going to play on Saturday?
2: No, I haven't really, you know, talked to him since, you know, all this went down. You know, we've been trying to get this situated first.
0: Well, what say you to that, Ian Fitzsimmons, earlier on Amber and Ian?
7: There is no doubt in my mind that they will be on that roster tomorrow. Why would you go through all this and not put them on the roster when the ruling went in your favor, even though the SEC has filed a federal lawsuit against you?
0: Hard to disagree. SEC Commissioner Greg Sankey, he can't be happy. Matt Moscano from 104.5 FM ESPN Baton Rouge joined Amber and Ian as well to say as much.
8: Behind closed doors, you say whatever you have to say. But when the league is public facing, it is a unified front. It's why it was important for the league last week when they put out that vote for it to be unanimous. For this to be playing out so publicly, I'm sure infuriates Greg Sankey because he does not. Guys, I don't mean to go on a tangent, but just this year, and a few weeks ago in Tampa at SEC Media Days, there was a talk about self-governance. And from during his State of the Conference address, Greg Sankey sort of admonished Georgia for publicly talking about self-governance. I mean, it is very important that they appear unified. And this is clearly the opposite when you have the league suing a member institution.
0: A member institution, a flagship institution even. And lost in the shuffle here, what about this game on Saturday night? Remember that? The distraction, is it too much for LSU? SEC Network's Cole Kublik doesn't think so and says don't be surprised if little old Clemson takes care of business, though.
3: I don't know if it would be that big of an upset. It's just with everything that's going on, all the hype, all the talk, there's this expectation that just Clemson has no way of competing. But Dabo Swinney has built his dream home right now. And he's put it on the lake that he wants to live in. This is exactly where he wants to live. We don't have a chance. They don't respect us. We're not ranked. We're the underdogs. Nobody talking about us. He's been given every key to every motivational speech that made him who he is as the Clemson head coach. That, more than anything else, why I think it would be silly to think Clemson can't at least go be competitive and maybe pull off a win.
0: Man, can we just get to some football? Tigers against the Tigers. That'll be Saturday night on ABC. Get the popcorn and don't go anywhere because we've got more to get to from Baton Rouge. And speaking of games, college football week zero is in the books. Week one on deck. And it got underway on Thursday night. Deion Sanders and the Colorado Buffaloes visited the Ramblin' Wreck of Georgia Tech. Bobby Dodd Stadium in Atlanta, the site for this one. First time Colorado visits Georgia Tech. The Buffaloes, big wait and see this year. Brought in 50 first-year transfers as Coach Prime revamps the roster yet again. It's a big year for him, too. Georgia Tech trying to make a run in the ACC. Quarterback Haynes King, he's gone. Yellow Jackets start a familiar name at quarterback, though. That would be Alberto Mendoza. Younger brother of Fernando Mendoza, you might have heard of him. Heisman Trophy winner, national champ, and first overall draft pick. This one was tight in the first half. Both teams shaking off some of the rust. Georgia Tech led 10-7 at the break. We'll move all the way to the fourth when the action picked up.
22: Here's to Caleb Taylor. Snap to Juju. Drops. Steps into the pocket. Time. Looks. Throws. Caught. Five. End zone. Touchdown. Touchdown, Colorado. What a route to the tight end. And a throw by Juju. Joy in Atlanta. And the Buffs are a PAT away from taking the win here at Bobby Dodd.
0: Mark Johnson from Learfield. That would be the only offensive touchdown of the game for either team. So that with 37 seconds left in the fourth quarter, Georgia Tech gets the ball, works its way down the field to set up the game-winning field goal attempt.
22: A 45-yard attempt with 3 seconds remaining. He makes it. They win. He misses. The Buffs win. Snap put down. Kick is up. And it got blocked! And the game is over!
9: Boo Carter.
22: And Colorado wins at Bobby Dodd! Boo Carter blocked the field goal! How about the start to 2026 and Prime's return to Atlanta?
0: And Ralphie rolls into the A and gets the dub on the road, 14-13. First game, Colorado ended a game by blocking a field goal since 2015. They blocked just one field goal all last season. For Colorado, it's their first win against an ACC opponent since New Year's Day, 1957, when it beat Clemson in the Orange Bowl. Colorado quarterback Julian Lewis went 14-27, 124 passing yards, a touchdown, finished the final drive, completing 3 of 4 passes that were 5-plus air yards with the touchdown, and he shared this after the game.
10: Things were tough heading into that fourth quarter. The last drive, mentally, what was your mindset?
11: Oh, man, we knew we were going to score. I think having confidence in my teammates, having confidence in Coach Marion, having confidence in Coach Prime, having confidence in the offense. We trust each other. We worked for it. We knew it was going to happen. I mean, God did it for us.
10: Break down the touchdown, the winning touchdown throw.
11: Yeah, no, I mean, it looked like they were a man. We saw a man. He tried to hold on to the tight end. Coach Marion beat him with the play. I beat him with the ball. It's just how the ball works. Charlie made a great catch, touchdown.
10: Describe your emotions being back in your hometown.
11: Yeah, no, I mean, it's amazing. I was blessed to come get the opportunity first start in Atlanta. So God did a great thing for us, and I'm just blessed right now.
10: Congratulations.
11: I appreciate you. Thanks.
0: And head coach Deion Sanders with his thoughts on the key to victory.
12: We're resilient. We talked about, I told them it was going to be adversity, tremendous adversity, but we wanted to implement the adversity, not be the recipients of the adversity. But we were resilient. We didn't give up. And just how it all played out in the end, I mean, a couple special team blunders, but then we come out strong on special teams and to make it happen. So it don't wash it. We still are not satisfied with that, but I'm happy overall with the victory.
0: And for Georgia Tech, 48 rushing yards. It's second fewest in the game in the last 20 seasons. SportsCenter All Night ESPN Radio. Welcome to September, which means we're oh so close to postseason baseball. Division standings, wild card races, all in the home stretch. We'll start in Chi-Town. Brewers Cubs 1-2 in the NL Central. Brewers not only up 9 games in the division, currently the best team in baseball. Cubs holding their own, though, firmly in the second NL wildcard spot. This one's important to both clubs. There were zeros on the scoreboard until the bottom of the third.
9: Now the set for the 2-1.
13: And he hits one in the air, deep center field. Back goes Mitchell to the center field fence. That ball is gone! Pete Crow Armstrong with a home run to center. Cubs lead 2-0.
0: 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That's the most in baseball. And 32nd home run in the leadoff spot, second most in a season in Cubs history to Alfonso Soriano back in 2007. Milwaukee was able to get one back right away, but Chicago blanked them from there. Cubs get the win 2-1 on just 3 hits. The Cubs have won 5 of Kevin Gausman's 6 starts with the team. Gausman pitched 7 innings, gave up 1 earned run, got 9 strikeouts. His third start going 7 innings with the Cubs. Rays Rangers, Rays 27-18 since the All-Star break. Second best record in the AL behind the Red Sox. They lead the Yankees by 3.5 games for first in the AL East. 2 games behind the Astros for the AL West lead and 1.5 games back of the Guardians for the final AL wild card. Rangers need some dubs. Slow start here. Zeros on the board early. Bottom of the fifth. Texas up 1-0.
14: 2 balls and 2 strikes to Seager. McClanahan with the pitch. And that ball is hit high and deep into right. DeLuca going back. He's at the track. At the wall. He leaps and it's out of here. Right by the Rangers bullpen. Corey Seager goes deep. His 14th blast of the year to make it 4-0 Texas.
0: 105.3 The Fan, Seager's 4th home run versus a left-handed pitcher this season. Rangers tack 2 more on in the 8th and blank the Rays 6-0. Rays had just 3 hits all games. Yandy Diaz went 2-for-4. The rest of the team, 1-for-26, 6 Ks. Again, Rangers win it 6-0. White Sox Astros, number 1 in the AL Central, meet number 1 in the AL West. 2 runs apiece in the first 2 frames. We pick it up bottom of the third. Astros at the plate.
15: That's a breaking ball. Hit into right center field. Hit very well. Back on it, Peters, and it's off the wall. Astros will score 2. Varsho racing for third. They're thinking about sending him. No, they'll hold him at third base. It's a triple for Dalton. The Astros lead 5-2.
0: KBME 790 AM, Houston plates 1 more in the inning to make it a 4-run third. Go on to win it 6-2. Luis Castillo, 6 earned runs allowed in 4 innings pitched, his third most in any game this season. His 7.04 ERA since the All-Star break, that's the worst in baseball among qualified pitchers. Castillo has now allowed at least 4 runs in 5 of his 6 starts with the White Sox. The Astros 6-2 in their last 8, 2.43 team ERA in their last 8 as well. That's the second best in baseball since August 27th. From one court to another, this time Flushing Meadows. That's next. SportsCenter All Night continues. It's ESPN Radio.
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1: 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Chris Burnett with you here on SportsCenter all night. Breaking news Thursday night. A Baton Rouge judge has granted an injunction to pro players seeking to return to LSU. Daquan Wright and Xavien Harris, who recently were on NFL rosters, have been cleared to join LSU and potentially play as early as Saturday night. Stick with us as we share the latest. For now, let's check in on the other court. Flushing Meadows for the U.S. Open, to be exact. 2023 U.S. Open champion Coco Gauff capped off the summer hard court lead-up stretch with a title in Cincinnati. She was in prime time on Thursday night. She defeated Paula Badosa 6-4 and 7-6 to advance to the third round of the U.S. Open for the fifth straight year.
2: I think it's good to be battle-tested. I mean, when I won here in 2023, I think I went three sets, like, I felt like almost every match. And honestly, when I saw the draw, I was like, well, I lost to Daria a bunch of times and I lost to Paul a bunch of times. So I knew if I got through my first round match, the second round was just going to be tough regardless. And I think for me, it's a good confidence booster knowing that I can get through these matches. Obviously, you know, I would prefer maybe not to play someone I've lost to so many times second round. But I think today was a big confidence booster. And I think getting through in straight sets, too, makes a big difference.
1: Gauff has now won 16 straight sets since losing the opening set in Cincinnati. She will face Kristina Buxa in the third round. Also in action, 13 seed Naomi Osaka, who won 6-2, 5-7, 6-1. Osaka earns the 80th career major match win.
3: Obviously, the match was really difficult. I think on my end, it was more like mentally, I wanted to play perfectly. And obviously, that's not going to happen every day. So in the third set, I just tried to do what I could do. And

0: thankfully, I was able to win.
1: Osaka has reached the third round at all four majors this year, the second season of her career accomplishing that feat. She will face Elise Mertens in the third round. And number nine seed on the men's side, Taylor Fritz, won 6-0, 6-1, 6-1. Two games lost are his fewest in a completed major match in his career. And two games dropped are the fewest any American man has lost in a completed major match since Donald Young at the 2013 U.S. Open. SportsCenter All Night, ESPN Radio, back to the diamond for getaway day. Cardinals-Dodgers wrapping up on the West Coast not long ago. Dodgers up big in the NL West, fighting to earn a bye to the division series. Cardinals, few games back at the third wild card spot. Time to make it up, though. L.A. not making it easy, sending Tarek Skubal to the mound in this one. Shohei Ohtani not in this game. Manager Dave Roberts choosing to rest his star after an 0-4 night with four strikeouts on Wednesday. The Dodgers enter the bottom of the ninth down 2-1.
2: Here comes the payoff pitch to Hernandez. Swings, line drive, left center field. That's going to split the outfielders, go to the wall. Edmund comes around to score. Here comes Betts around third. He'll get to the plate. Dodgers win! Dodgers win! Dodgers win!
1: And there you heard it. The Dodgers, they win. That from AM 570 LA Sports. Dodgers 3, Cardinals 2. Blue Jays, Guardians. Guardians enter Thursday with a 1.5-game lead for the third and final AL wildcard spot. The Blue Jays, well, they trail the Guardians by 1.5 games for that third and final AL wildcard spot. Chance to make up a game here. We enter the fifth, tied 1-run apiece. Blue Jays at the dish.
3: The 0-1. Lined by Lucas, right center field, down in the gap, rolling toward the warning track. 1-run scores Clement. Valenzuela scoots in right behind him. First to third goes Bateman on a 2-run double by Nathan Lucas. And the Blue Jays lead it 3-1 in the fifth.
1: 590 the fan. Toronto would make it a 4-run fifth to jump out in front and did not look back. Cleveland got two back in the bottom half of the inning, but the Blue Jays take this one 6-3. They move a half game back of the Guardians for that third AL wildcard spot. Brett Bateman, 3-for-5 with a run, his 10th multi-hit game in his first 22 career games, leads the Blue Jays in hits with 30. The Guardians, they've lost three of their last five since a 7-game win streak. Red Sox Orioles, first game in a 4-game series for these two. Both teams got on the board in the first. We enter the sixth. Baltimore's up 3-1.
4: Once again, Rutschman pitch.
5: Swing and a drive. He did it again. It's cranked to right. Oh, Charm City is Adley's home. Another bomb, and the Red Sox are within a run at 3-2.
1: WEEI 93.7, eighth former number one overall pick to hit a home run in his first game versus the team that drafted him two innings later in the eighth.
4: 2-1.
5: Driven high into right field. This is carrying back to the track. It is at the wall. It is gone! Nick Sogard leaves Camden, and it is 5-3 Red Sox.
1: In the ninth.
4: Here's Roman, and he swings and drives one high and deep into left field. It's at the track. It's at the wall. It's gone!
5: Opposite field homer for Roman, who reigns a little bit in Baltimore, too. Insurance, and it's 6-3 Red Sox.
1: And Boston would grab the win 6-5. Elsewhere, the Athletics defeated the Mariners 7-4, and we head back to the courtroom in Louisiana when SportsCenter All Night continues. It's ESPN Radio.
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1: Michael Lombardi, a top aide to Coach Bill Belichick, resigned as the general manager of North Carolina's football team, the school said Thursday. Lombardi had been on paid leave in the wake of an internal investigation into a human resources complaint filed by a former UNC front office employee. Colorado freshman quarterback Julian Lewis hit tight end Charlie Williams for a 20-yard touchdown with 42 seconds left in the fourth quarter, lifting the Buffaloes to a last-minute 14-13 win against Georgia Tech on Thursday night in Atlanta in the season opener. And Daquan Wright and Xavien Harris are currently cleared to return to college football after brief stints in the NFL, according to a judge's orders issued Thursday evening. Sets up a dramatic showdown between the SEC and LSU leading into its season opening game this weekend.
2: I'm shocked. I did not think that this would be a ruling that, you know, will go in the favor of NFL players who spent time in the league to come back. I understand they didn't make a team and all of that, but it's just a wild precedent to make now in college sports, because I could imagine there's going to be men's basketball players, there's going to be women's basketball players that are also going to try to file suits and then come back. The other part to this, you have a huge game here in less than 48 hours against Clemson at your house. It's the beginning of the tenure for Lane Kiffin there at LSU with a ton of distraction around this. Daquan Wright already saying he feels like he's going to be on the game. Have you been practicing with the team? Like, you just, I'm assuming you know the plays from the years before at Ole Miss. It's just a wild scenario, and I just believe we're getting closer and closer to making college sports professional sports, because at this point, that's what this looks like.
1: 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I'm Chris Burnett. We've barely played a game in the college football season, and the sport is already white hot. We head back to the courtroom for more from Thursday's banana scene in Louisiana. ESPN college football reporter Dan Murphy in Louisiana with the latest.
3: It's been a long day here in Baton Rouge, about 9 hours of a preliminary injunction hearing that ended with Judge William Jordan granting that injunction that keeps both the NCAA, the SEC, and LSU from doing anything that will negatively impact the players in the lawsuit. As you said, that includes Daquan Wright and Xavien Harris, both of whom plan to transfer from Ole Miss to LSU. Wright told us after the hearing that he expects to be on the field this Saturday night when LSU opens its season against Clemson. Harris said he might need a few more weeks to get into shape, but he plans to be ready in time for Ole Miss in week three, which will obviously be a very big game for Lane Kiffin and his former Ole Miss Rebels coming over to play for LSU.
1: So there's the latest with the injunction. Then there was the courtroom itself. It was quite the scene, said On Three's Wilson Alexander on game night.
4: It was a theatrical scene in that Baton Rouge courtroom at times today. You had some attorneys who were performative at times. Tony Clayton, who represented the players in this case, was really trying to take it to Greg Sankey, the commissioner of the SEC, quite a few times. It was a long day. It was a 9-hour day in the courtroom as this decision was made, and ultimately the judge decided to grant this injunction.
1: And then Murphy with more on the SEC's lawsuit impacting player eligibility.
3: As if this weren't confusing enough or messy enough already, the SEC did file that lawsuit earlier today in a federal court in Alabama. And so that will give the LSU at least a little bit of pause. They have to make a decision tomorrow as they finalize their rosters, whether or not they put these players on their team. The SEC is asking for permission to be able to enforce their rules. Very stiff penalties if LSU puts former pros on their roster. Like Lane Kiffin could be suspended for up to half a season, fines in the tens of millions of dollars, and there will be at least a little more uncertainty on whose rules will apply and which judge will have the final say as LSU makes the decision whether or not they're going to put these guys on the roster tomorrow evening.
1: So if you're someone that's still grappling with what this means for the sport, join the club. ESPN's EJ Manuel on SportsCenter says he's not a fan.
2: I don't believe an NFL player, whether you signed a contract and had a 10-day contract or you spent some time in a training camp or you went through the Senior Bowl process, cannot then go through that process, get cut, and then all of us, you know, sudden come back to play college football. I understand Lane trying to push through to get these players on his roster, because obviously these are good players. It's going to help him with depth. It's going to make them a better team. But to go through the lengths of this, to potentially now get sued, to potentially have teams within the conference not want to play you and all this stuff, right before a huge game to start your season against a Clemson football team that's coming to your house, it's just a huge distraction. So hopefully it's worth it at the end of the day for Lane Kiffin and this football team, but it's a very wild way to start a tenure there at LSU.
1: And that's today. But then there's the whole, what does this mean going forward? Manuel again on Thursday night.
2: If the NCAA is supposed to create rules and guidelines, and we continuously see players fight these things in a federal court or a state court, that's a real issue now, because what's the point of the NCAA at this point? There are no rules. And to be real with you, the NCAA might have a objective to say, hey, we're going to look at this case, and it takes 6 or 8 months or 9 months. The season's over with at that point. So, again, I just think this is a really bad precedent, and we'll see what happens in the future.
1: It is a bad precedent, but whose fault is it? Why are we here? Ian Fitzsimmons on Amber and Ian said he knows.
5: It's not just an LSU thing, but the spotlight is on LSU because of Lane Kiffin.
6: Lane Kiffin.
5: And this isn't the player's fault. It's the NCAA's fault for ruling one way in June, in March, and reversing it in June, going, oh, our bad, class of 2022? Yeah, you do deserve a fifth year. Our bad. So, yeah, those of you who already went and declared for the NFL and maybe didn't get drafted and were on, you know, rosters as camp bodies, but you could have been still getting paid in college. Our bad. We screwed up. Sorry to hear about it. And move on. And now this is where we are.
1: And meanwhile, Lane Kiffin says, are you not entertained? Speaking of Kiffin, he's got a game to coach, too. Has this added pressure? Wilson Alexander again on game night.
4: Oh, gosh. I mean, they put pressure on Lane Kiffin to win immediately since they hired him. I mean, even when they put together their $40-plus million roster, there were certain LSU stakeholders who were of the mind that LSU needed to win right away because of the investment that was made in the team. There's some who still feel that way, that at this point now, anything less than making the college football playoff and maybe even winning a college football playoff game is unacceptable. Now, that's not everybody holds that opinion, but I think most people hold the opinion that they at least need to make the college football playoff.
1: So it's CFP or bust, and you heard it right there. Harry Douglas on Freddie and Harry says LSU, they'll be just fine.
7: When it comes to the LSU Tigers from a player perspective and from their standpoint, I don't think this is distracting them. And here's why, Aaron. There's this thing that I'm holding in my hand right now called a cell phone. From text messages, the phone calls, the social media that distract these athletes more so than anything that we can think of.
1: Toe cannot meet leather soon enough, guys. Saturday night, 7:30 Eastern. Let's go. Back to the games. Idaho-Utah on ESPNU. Utah's first game without longtime head coach Kyle Whittingham, now the head coach at Michigan. Whittingham's 177 wins in 22 seasons is Utah's head coach, most in program history. Replacing him, Morgan Scalley, who was on the staff at Utah for the last 18 seasons before being named Whittingham's successor. Utes also returned quarterback Devin Dampier, joins Auburn's Byron Brown as the only active QBs with 40 passing touchdowns and 30 rushing touchdowns at the FBS level. We'll jump to the second quarter here.
8: Got man up top. Dampier, he identifies it also. Braden Pagan, touchdown, 7 yards. Devin Dampier is efficient and reminding us he's elite.
1: So 31-7 at the half eventually became a 66-14 final. Utah with the big win to start their year. Arkansas Pine Bluff visits number 25 Missouri. SEC in action tonight as Missouri opened its season. Missouri enters 2026 off of a 3 straight 8-win seasons, the second longest streak in program history. Head coach Eli Drinkwitz received contract extension through 2031 in November of last season. And the big story of the offseason was star running back Ahmad Hardy suffering a gunshot wound. He did not play Thursday as he continues to recover. And quarterback Austin Simmons, who transferred in from Ole Miss, got the start in game one, and we'll pick it up in the second quarter.
9: First and 10, Austin Simmons wants the throw. Seam pattern caught by Lee. Spins away from the defender to the 15, to the 10, to the 5, to the pylon. Touchdown, Missouri. Caden Lee from Austin Simmons for 47.
1: Mike Kelly from Learfield, that to make it 37-0 Missouri. Missouri scored 40 points in the first half, the most points in any half by the Tigers since 2019. and Mizzou would hang almost 60 in a 54-14 rout of Arkansas Pine Bluff to open the season 1-0. Elsewhere in college football, UMass Rutgers. UMass on a 16-game losing streak, longest in FBS. Rutgers, they play football in the Big Ten. Didn't see this one coming.
6: 0-12, erased. A decade of despair gone in one single evening in central New Jersey. And the Minutemen do it with poise, with class, with a solid effort. Final score today, maybe the biggest win of the UMass FBS era. 37 for the Minutemen, 21 for Rutgers. I mean, it is as simple as I don't believe what I just saw.
1: Jay Burnham from Learfield. Rutgers closed as a 29.5 point favorite at DraftKings. It's their first loss as a 20-point favorite since 1978. UMass improved to 1-8 versus Big Ten teams since joining the FBS in 2012. And elsewhere on Thursday, Wake Forest defeated Akron in its season opener, 38-16. Chris Burnett with you here on SportsCenter All Night. Let's stick to the gridiron, shuffle just a bit. Week one of the NFL is all but here. Finally, camps are in the books. 53-man rosters are set. And the games, they're going to count. Speaking of counting, Baltimore first-year head coach Jesse Minter is counting on his star quarterback to be at his best. Lamar Jackson and the Ravens have Super Bowl aspirations this year, currently with the third shortest odds to win it all, according to DraftKings. And Minter chimed in Thursday on how he handles this.
10: I think it's really just about what the guys in the building, the players, I know what they want to accomplish. I know what we've kind of set out as our goals. It's really not about anything else. And so I think we, you know, you go to work every day to try to put the team and put the guys and put the staff in position to be able to achieve those things. Don't shy away from it. We know what the standards around this place have been and where we want to go. And so I think we got a great group of guys that are hungry, that are excited to start the season, excited to play. And so it's really just more about how we feel about it than anything else.
1: So some confidence from the head man. Good news here is we don't have to wait much longer to get to see this team in action. Ravens open at the Colts, week one, September 13th at 1 Eastern time. And then there's America's team, the Dallas Cowboys. New season means renewed hope. Somewhat of a quiet offseason camp for the Cowboys, which is a change, a good change, maybe. Cowboys quarterback Dak Prescott is happy to just focus on ball.
11: Yeah, absolutely. I think it just not only allows us to be focused, but the narrative around us and the distraction or attention or whatever you want to say around us to be focused on just ball. And I think ultimately that helps. That helps the environment coming to work, and it helps, you know, any of these guys, or anytime somebody turns on the TV or something, you know, of that matter, it's not a distraction of the culture or is this guy coming back a valuable guy or is he going to get paid? We know what we've got. We know who we've got, and we're ready to roll.
1: I mean, if that's not music to Jerry Jones' ears, then I don't know what is. Cowboys on a mission this year. They'll open week one in New York against the Giants, which makes it only natural to head north and check in on things at the Meadowlands. Giants can do some things to help themselves this year. One of those is keep their star players healthy, which they'll need to do to right the ship and get back over 500. Giants linebacker Kayvon Thibodeau told his quarterback Jackson Dart, "Hey, man, slide."
12: I would say that's one of those, like, don't touch the hot stove type situations. You know, he's a guy who loves to run. That's the way he plays. He loves the game. But, you know, for us, we're like those big brothers that are like, bro, like, we love you. Got on the red jersey in practice, but please slide. We need you. No blue tents this year, man. He's developed. I think he's primed to go. The coaching staff has really, you know, took heed to him, and the team has took heed to him. And I think even with going against the defense in Denard's, it's really given him the best opportunity to challenge himself, you know, in training camp.
1: No blue tints for Dart. No blue tints for Scataboo. Giants will need both these guys and Thibodeau when Dallas comes to town week one. Chris Burnett with you here on SportsCenter All Night. Back to baseball. Giants, Pirates, these two may have already been looking to the offseason acquisitions. Postseason not really in the cards for either club. Strong finish to this season sure would be nice, though. Pirates grab two runs in the first and will pick it up bottom of the sixth.
13: Here's a bunt right up the first baseline. San Martin throws it away. Mangum with a bunt base hit. And Cruz, who had advanced to third, will come on to score on the throwing error. The Pirates lead 3-0. Mayhem for Mangum.
14: They're going to call it a sacrifice bunt. No hit for Mangum.
1: That from Sports Radio 93.7, The Fan. Giants scored two in the seventh, but that'd be it. Pirates win this one 5-2. Pirates scored five runs today. None of them came via a hit. And with their win, the Pirates have won three consecutive series, tied for their longest streak since the start of last season. Marlins, Royals, Miami, the one with something to play for, just 2.5 back from the third NL wild card spot. Just win. It's that simple. Kansas City, 8 back in the wild card. Clock is ticking if they want to try and make a late run here. In the bottom of the fifth, Miami up 3-2.
14: One on, one out. 3-2, Miami. And a high drive off the bat of Jensen. Back to the wall and gone. He's done it again. Carter Jensen's 22nd home run.
1: 96.5, The Fan. Jensen ties 1999 Carlos Beltran and 1987 Bo Jackson for the second most home runs by a rookie in Royals history. Jensen finished 3-for-4, a home run, a triple, a double, but a single short of the cycle. Royals finish off the Marlins here 7-3. We had the FIFA World Cup. Now it's the FIBA World Cup. 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
1: 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Daquan Wright and Xavien Harris, who recently were on NFL rosters, have been cleared to join LSU and play as early as Saturday night's game. Stick with us as we share the latest. Chris Burnett with you here on ESPN Radio. Let's take a moment now and listen in to tonight's Top Sound.

0: MVP campaign continues for Pete Crow Armstrong as his two-run blast leads the Cubs over the Brewers. Cubs Radio Network.
1: Yeah, the set for the 2-1.
2: And he hits one in the air, deep center field. Back goes Mitchell to the center field fence. That ball is gone! Pete Crow Armstrong with a home run to center. Cubs lead 2-0.
3: Number 4.
0: Nick Sogard's go-ahead two-run homer in the 8th powers the Red Sox to a win over the Orioles. W-E-E-I.
4: 2-1.
5: Driven high into right field. This is carrying back to the track. It is at the wall. It is gone! Nick Sogard leaves Camden. And it is 5-3 Red Sox.
3: Number 3.
0: In New Brunswick, UMass plays spoiler and pulls off the week 1 upset against Big Ten opponent Rutgers. Learfield.
6: 0-12. Erased. A decade of despair gone in one single evening in central New Jersey. And the Minutemen do it with poise, with class, with a solid effort. Final score today, maybe the biggest win of the UMass FBS era. 37 for the Minutemen, 21 for Rutgers. I mean, it is as simple as I don't believe what I just saw.
3: Number 2.
0: A thriller at Bobby Dodd Stadium in Atlanta as Colorado's Julian Lewis finds his tight end Charlie Williams for the go-ahead touchdown against Georgia Tech. Learfield.
7: To Caleb Taylor, snap the juju, drops, steps up the pocket, time, looks, throws, caught!

0: joy in Atlanta and the Buster a PAT away from taking the win here at Bobby Dodd.
1: Number one.
2: And with a chance to win their home opener, Georgia Tech's field goal attempt gets blocked by Colorado's Boo Carter as the Buffaloes win Learfield.
3: A 45-yard attempt with 3 seconds remaining. He makes it. They win. He misses. The Buffs win. Snap put down. Kick is up.
0: And it got blocked! And the game is over!
4: Boo Carter.
0: And Colorado wins at Bobby Dodd! Boo Carter blocked the field goal! How about the start to 2026 and Prime's return to Atlanta?
2: And that was Colorado's first win against an ACC opponent since January 1st, 1957, when it beat Clemson in the Orange Bowl. Sports Center all night, ESPN Radio. The WNBA season is paused for a few weeks. Enter the FIBA World Cup, which begins Friday and will run through September 13th in Berlin, Germany. Team USA, per usual, it's stacked. Star Caitlin Clark on the emotions of the world stage.
5: I honestly think it's just excitement, and I think it's nice. Like, obviously, you've been in the flow of playing games with the WNBA. Like, you know, obviously, this is a different competition, and there's different things, and the game's played a little bit differently, but it's nice to kind of have the flow of playing a real basketball game and the preparation that goes into that, whether that's the scout, whether that's body recovery, whether that's just those little things, and then on game day, like, mentally preparing. I think, you know, you obviously know what it takes. It's a little bit different, and your role's going to be very different than what it is maybe on a WNBA team. So I think for myself, continue to prepare the way I've always have, and we'll be ready to go.
2: The U.S. women's national team plays its group phase opener Friday against China. They'll face Italy on Sunday and then Czechia on Monday. The championship game, it's set for September 13th. SportsCenter all night, ESPN Radio. Football's back, if you didn't already know. And the Indianapolis Colts, they're ready to go this year. Head coach Shane Steichen named Daniel Jones QB1. QB Anthony Richardson, former number 5 overall pick, QB2. Steichen with more on Richardson.
6: Yeah, I think he's grown a ton just as an individual. You know, a young player in this league, learning, going through adversity, going through, you know, things, uncontrollable things, injuries that he's had to battle through. Like we've said all along, he's a very talented player, and he stuck with it and kept grinding, you know, and he's in the same spot, you know, he was last year after the competition. And so I'm excited for him and his growth going forward.
2: One play away now for Richardson. Colts host the Ravens, a team with Super Bowl aspirations, week 1. As we head east to Philly, Jalen Hurts and company, they're about ready to go. They'll do so without wide receiver A.J. Brown, who's now with New England. The pressure's mounting on Jalen Hurts to have a big year, but is it warranted? We will see. And that'll do it from here in Bristol. Coming up next is Unsportsmanlike. 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
22: If you went through my phone to see the number of times that I wrote LOL, I don't know that you'd find a single instance of it.
23: No LOLs, Adam.
22: No LOLs.
23: So you hit the emphasize ha-ha, not type out ha-ha.
22: That's me.
23: That's interesting.
22: Are you guys big LOLers?
23: Oh, Adam.
24: Yeah.
23: An excess of LOL over here. I'll probably text you later and throw an LOL. We are millennials, Adam. We live for an LOL.
22: Wow, I've never LOL'd in my life.
23: I suggest you try it, Adam. You might like it. I'ma do my own thing. It's a Unsportsmanlike. 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I'm Michelle Smallman, joined by David Dennis Jr. and Mia O'Brien. Good morning, everyone.
25: Good morning.
23: And I'm wondering if Adam Schefter has dropped an LOL since we spoke with him earlier in the week. We gave him a little homework.
24: Yeah.
23: We told him to text a head coach or a GM. Well, we encouraged it, but we said text someone in your life. We were hoping it was like an NFL decision maker because that's like good content for us. But we were like, you need to work in an LOL and let us know how it lands. So I'm curious if Adam Schefter has executed yet.
25: Well, maybe he did it with regards to the LSU versus the SEC versus the NCAA versus I don't even know who we're suing anymore in college football. But the courts are holding everybody in contempt, Michelle. That is the big headline this morning. And so maybe that's where Adam Schefter decided to drop his LOL, even if not in a formal text to a big time decision maker.
23: Yeah, maybe. What do you think, David?
26: I'm willing to bet that Adam Schefter a couple days ago texted Adam Silver, said, "Hey, any news on the Kawhi Clippers thing? LOL." And then, there you go. I told him. You send it out. You send out an LOL. Good things happen. Maybe that's part of what happened. Maybe texted a federal judge. Hey, what's up with this LSU thing? Would it be funny if all the players got to come back? LOL. Boom.
23: He's like, yo, Your Honor, this is crazy, LOL. You got any tea?
25: Is it Your Honor or is it Judge? That's the real question. Judge, LOL.
26: You don't LOL at Your Honor. You LOL at, hey, Judge. I think so. I think that's how it goes.
23: Yeah, I think if it's your honor, it carries such a weight.
25: Yeah, you can't drop
23: you
25: it
23: have
25: out.
23: To hit him with a classic ha.
25: Well, us millennials, of course, add the LOL because we're just trying to soften the blow. So it's like, hey, you're being held in contempt of court. LOL. All good. All good. Don't worry
23: I
25: about
23: LOL
25: it.
23: LOL anything. You had lasagna for dinner? LOL.
25: Yeah.
23: Amazing. I will LOL anything, except for what's happening in college football. I am so annoyed with this. It is, you know what though, David, I hear you, but it's past LOL for me because I am weary. I am exhausted. I am so sick of there always being some sort of a major issue with college athletics because they cannot get out of their own way. Because back in the day, the NCAA could have wrangled this. They could have wrapped their arms around this and been the adult in the room, but they didn't. And it has spiraled out of control and it just keeps digressing and digressing. I'm the word of the day person. Regressing, devolving.
25: There it is, yes.
23: And we've arrived at this point where it's just like, what is happening? What are we doing? And we got the latest information yesterday. So Daquan Wright and Xavien Harris, they wanted to return to college football. They were on NFL rosters. They wanted to return back to college football and play with their former coach, Lane Kiffin. They wanted to join him at LSU. We were waiting for a hearing yesterday. We got the results. So Daquan Wright and Xavien Harris, they are currently cleared to return to college football after those brief stints in the NFL. A judge issued these orders last night. This is setting up, everyone, a dramatic showdown between these two entities, the SEC and LSU, and we're heading into opening weekend in college football. So they're both former Ole Miss players, as I mentioned. They wanted to jump back into college football, join Lane Kiffin. Of course, it's Lane Kiffin at the epicenter of all of this. And they wanted to be a part of the team as LSU has a big game this weekend against Clemson. We know that Dabo Swinney was talking cash money against Lane Kiffin, calling him and what's happening embarrassing. But these two are among 42 athletes from various sports who are suing the NCAA to play a fifth and final season of college sports. So earlier in the day, by the way, the conference sued LSU. The conference sued the school, everyone. And they named LSU board of directors, the LSU president, the athletics director, and Lane Kiffin as defendants. David, this is an absolute mess. An absolute mess. How are you receiving the latest of this mess between LSU, the NCAA, the SEC, and the courts?
26: Well, this is why I was saying this is kind of an LOL, because this is chickens coming home to roost in the NCAA. Like, this is decades and decades of lawlessness, of rules that everybody can skirt. And now we have a season where you're leading into opening weekend, essentially week one, and we're talking about injunctions and restraining orders and judge and federal judges and people suing each other left and right. This is what happens when you do not have laws and you do not enforce the laws for people in power. Like, we talk about trickle down. Economics don't trickle down. Corruption and malarkey and BS trickles down, and that is what is trickling down in the NCAA. When you have a system that allows schools to skirt rules, that allows coaches to leave in the middle of a season and go wherever the hell they want and leave their players and leave college football and college sports itself whenever you're in trouble, this is the natural rule of law. This is the natural order of things. The next thing that is going to happen is that rules do not exist anymore. And the former red line that existed, which everybody had understood, which is if a player goes into the league, they cannot come back. That law, that rule is going to be extinct as well, because all the rules and all the laws have become extinct in NCAA.
25: To use some legal jargon, since now we can do that in the world of sports media, my only objection to David's soliloquy is this. I don't know if I would use the term chickens coming home to roost in lieu of what Tony Clayton, the attorney who represents the players, had to say yesterday to Greg Sankey's attorney, which was, and I quote, ain't no fun when the rabbit got the gun. So maybe not chickens. Maybe it's actually a rabbit. So is a rabbit a mammal? I don't know what we consider rabbits. Point being,
23: is it a rodent?
25: Rodent.
26: Rabbits
25: maybe.
26: Are mammals?
25: Point being, this is absolutely an LOL moment, because now we are approaching a situation in which it is no longer just the LSU of it all, it is this idea now of the conference having to defend itself from a voter who went against the grain, because now this idea of the SEC suing LSU is in lieu of a violation of the First Amendment. Again, I told you all the legal jargon this morning. A violation of the First Amendment, which says the rights of expression of association by ignoring the vote that they cast. And so LSU, yes, abstained in that 15-0 vote to enact those penalties if you were to bring a professional player into your ranks. And so there was an abstaining vote from LSU, but ultimately during the discourse and conversation, LSU agreed, their athletic director agreed with the notion of, yes, these penalties should be in place before ultimately abstaining from the vote. And so that's where I think that now we're just at this point where we're all talking in circles and it's hearsay and it's, well, you said this when we were talking, but you said this when we were actually voting, and I don't even know how you litigate that.
23: Well, speaking of the legal system, let's hear from Tony Clayton. He's the attorney who was representing...
25: The same guy with the rabbit got the gun.
23: He is the attorney who was representing the players, and there was a press conference after this court hearing yesterday. Here's what Tony Clayton shared with us about this process.
0: I think the ruling stands for the premise that it's about student athletes. It's not about Coach Kiffin. It's not about LSU. It's about treating these kids fairly. It's about the fair application. You're going to apply the rules, apply them fairly to everyone. So today, justice was served. And justice was served to the SEC. It was served like a cold cup of gumbo. And that judge forced them to eat it. And so the SEC, if you ask me, and the NCAA, really hadn't shown any respect for these court's rulings. And the day I think this court, this judge made it clear to them. So those young student athletes can go on with their lives because they did nothing wrong. And so we'll wait for the next chapter. If they continue to pick on these children, we will continue to be here to fight for them, to make sure that the rules are applied fairly. That's all we ask for.
23: David, does Tony Clayton have a point there? Because the NCAA changed these eligibility rules in June, where this crop of athletes had already made decisions about their future.
26: The thing that he has the biggest point on is that cold gumbo is disgusting.
23: Never had it. Never had gumbo, period.
26: What?
23: I know. It's a hole in my game. Huge hole in my game.
26: Wait a minute. I don't understand how... Have you been to Louisiana in your life?
23: Many times.
26: Many times.
23: But I'm usually getting like a shrimp and grits. I'm heavy beignets in New Orleans.
25: But still,
23: you're my cinnamon roll buddy here. You know, yeah, we go sweet.
26: I know beignets, but you could do a beignet.
23: Of course.
26: On the side. You could do a little gumbo in a beignet situation. I mean, if you go to a brunch.
23: Yeah.
26: Situation New Orleans, they're going to have a cup of gumbo and the beignet in the same establishment for you.
23: But I'm telling you, I always go shrimp and grits.
25: What about jambalaya? Or like jambalaya gumbo? I mean, they're distant cousins, right?
23: What's the difference?
26: So jambalaya is just a rice. It's a rice-based situation. Somebody's born in Louisiana.
23: Inform us here.
26: Yeah, so it's a rice-based thing, sort of almost like it's more of a descendant of the jollof. Right, that's there. But gumbo is a soup, right? It's a soup, it's an okra situation with all your seafood. Sometimes you put chicken and andouille in there. I feel like you have to actively avoid gumbo. You have to actively have told people, no, I don't want gumbo, to have been in Louisiana and not had gumbo. I don't understand.
23: Well, to be fair, my Louisiana trips, New Orleans, Baton Rouge, have been around sports. So when
25: there's a lot of food at the sporting event.
23: Yes.
26: Tailgating.
23: So for instance, we're talking about LSU. The very first time I went to Baton Rouge, I've been there twice. I was there producing because our show, Russillo and Cannell, was on a college football tour. Shout out to Ryan and Danny and Sarutz and the gang. And we went, that's why I am so excited for this season, because with Lane Kiffin being there, all of this mess happening, LSU is such a, as you guys know, such a special place anyway, but these fans are just going to be on, if they're out of 10 normally, I imagine they're on a 20, right? Like, to defend their school and their guy. But it was LSU-Bama. I believe both teams were ranked night game, Death Valley. And I was walking around the tailgate situation, and everyone was so wonderful. Southern hospitality at its finest, offering you different things from the tailgate. I didn't have any gumbo, but I did have, because it was kind of new and fresh then, chicken tenders, the famous chicken tenders place that I don't know if I can mention or not. That was very heavy at the time. And then a lot of beverages.
25: So therefore, you didn't have room for the gumbo.
23: Yeah.
25: But so since we have David on the program today, we should probably ask about the cold gumbo, though, with regards to if you were to try gumbo,
23: yeah,
25: definitely make sure it's not of the cold variety, because that's apparently that's a negative.
26: Yeah, that's,
25: as we heard from Tony Clayton.
26: I don't even know how cold gumbo is just a thing that just is disgusting. I mean, who would do that to another human being, to just give them cold gumbo? You got to have a nice piping hot bowl of gumbo, which smalls. You can get some. I'm sure there's got to be a Louisiana bistro type of thing in New York. You can just get some gumbo this weekend.
23: Well, the next time you come up here, we are going out. We're going to do cinnamon rolls.
26: Rolls and gumbo.
23: And gumbo, the classic combo.
26: It's like how they do.
25: Chili and cinnamon rolls. Yeah,
23: people
25: so it's really
23: do
25: not,
23: that.
25: Yeah,
26: mm-hmm. It's a Midwest.
25: In the Midwest,
26: thing,
25: it's a Midwest
23: they,
25: thing.
23: Do they
25: it's an
23: do
25: Ohio
23: it
25: thing.
23: Back to back or on top?
26: I think they kind of together, and maybe you can dip one.
23: No.
25: I don't like my food touching, so.
23: That's going to be a no for me, dog.
25: I would do it. Yeah,
26: I've never done it. I'm not a big fan of that, but, I've done weird things with cinnamon rolls. We don't need to get into all that, but.
23: Yeah, it's definitely not.
26: Cinnamon, but gumbo, yeah, we could do gumbo and cinnamon rolls in New York. We'll find a gumbo spot, a Louisiana-style gumbo spot, and have really good gumbo, even though Southwest Louisiana has superior gumbo to New Orleans, but that's neither here nor there. But we could do that.
23: But I trust you will find the right spot. I don't know
26: we'll
23: if I'm
26: going
23: to trust Lane Kiffin and LSU, though, because we have so much more to discuss with this.
26: You totally derailed us with the gumbo thing, with the gumbo.
23: I'm sorry.
25: I just can't believe that in the same three-hour sequence, this attorney dropped both the Ain't It Funny When the Rabbits Got the Fun, or Got the Gun, excuse me, but then also the cold gumbo. Like, just bars.
26: Yeah.
25: Landmark day. In Louisiana.
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3: Now at this point, right? Like this is, they've gone this far with this, and it is Lane Kiffin. And if it were anybody else, you would think that they may think about like decorum, rule, and distractions and all that stuff. It's Lane Kiffin. He lives for this stuff. And I think that part of this is he has pushed this so far that he is going to go all the way with this because that's what Lane Kiffin does. Like this feels like the perfect storm of Lane Kiffin stories. I do think that they're going to be at least on the field at some point this weekend.
4: Legally, they have to, because now that the judge, Will Jordan, has enjoined LSU into this lawsuit, it all but says that if LSU was to not roster these players, that would be in contempt of court. Now, the question is, because these players just arrived from the NFL literally yesterday, not yesterday, but last week, the question is, are they physically prepared? Do they know the playbook enough to play against Clemson less than 48 hours time? That's the question where maybe you could run some mental gymnastics through this exercise and say, okay, they're not physically ready to play. They don't know the playbook well enough yet. But in the same vein, this is Lane Kiffin, as David alluded to. He's going to stick it to America. He is going to play both Xavier Harris and Daquan Wright if he can on Saturday night.
5: He was begging for the green light. What'd you call it, David, with his hands?
3: When he was he had BS hands.
5: When he was at his press conference and he was doing the
3: BS hands.
5: The hands, and he was acting all stressed out, pulling the collar, being like, oh, man, I spoke to the leadership council and the players said yes.
4: There were roster spots.
5: The players said that they're cool with it. So I just really wanted to consult with them, and I'm letting them take the lead here. He was begging for the green light, and he got it. He got it from
4: only temporarily, because now the question is, where does this court case turn to next? Because they could play Saturday, but there's a chance in a month's time they are no longer eligible to play. And then the question becomes, if LSU is to knock off Clemson on Saturday, would that win then be null and void in less than a month's time?
5: Well, there is a lawsuit that's pending, too. Let's not forget this. The SEC sued LSU, and they named the LSU Board of Supervisors, the LSU President, the Athletics Director, and Lane Kiffin as defendants. So this is something that's going to continue to rage on. Dan Murphy, our ESPN reporter, was on SportsCenter and talked about this pending SEC lawsuit.
6: Yeah, as if this weren't confusing enough or messy enough already, the SEC did file that lawsuit earlier today in a federal court in Alabama. And so that will give the LSU at least a little bit of pause. They have to make a decision tomorrow as they finalize their rosters, whether or not they put these players on their team. The SEC is asking for permission to be able to enforce their rules, very stiff penalties if LSU puts former pros on their roster. Like Lane Kiffin could be suspended for up to half a season, fines in the tens of millions of dollars, and there will be at least a little more uncertainty on whose rules will apply and which judge will have the final say as LSU makes the decision whether or not they're going to put these guys on the roster tomorrow evening.
5: So again, Daquan Wright said he plans to be ready to play against Clemson on Saturday. He said he's had 2 days of practice with LSU this week. Xavier Harris said he will need a couple weeks, but will be ready for LSU's game against Ole Miss on September 19th. And I can only imagine that this legal process is going to take a beat to play out. I think we're going to see these guys. I think Lane Kiffin, like I was getting to, he wanted the green light and he got the green light from a court of law. And Lane Kiffin knows he's the villain in this. He can sit up there and try to play the victim. Deep down, he knows. And he got what he ultimately wanted was to have these players on his roster. And I imagine that we'll see them, David. I do.
3: Yeah, this is for all the reality show watchers out there. Lane Kiffin is what we like to call a stunt queen. And this is him doing stunt queen behavior because also, let's not forget, his team is not good enough to win a national championship. His team is not good enough to really, I would not put LSU in that mix. And he likes the controversy. He likes the attention in lieu of winning. Like, he does not win these things. He does not.

0: win. He does not win national championships. He has not. And so he goes out there in the way and thinking about how can I get the most attention and how can I divert all that attention to me in lieu of the fact that my team may not be very good. We talked about the idea of there's pressure on him to try to win more than usual. There's always pressure on Lane Kiffin, but mm-hmm. his pressure is all about how can I make this about myself and how can I be the big story going into the season? And then on top of that, you just so happen that one of these players will be ready just in time for you to go back to Ole Miss and play against them. Like, this is a dude who has no concern or regard for anybody or anyone else but what can make Lane Kiffin the headline leading into week one, week four, and all the way until his team is out of the playoff picture and out of relevance.
1: No, he's definitely addicted to attention, and you're right that he wants to be in the headlines. But he left Ole Miss in the lurch and those players at a very consequential time when they were trying to compete in the college football playoff and try to win a championship. And he did it because he said going to LSU gave him more resources to win. So I think it's beyond just being in the headline. I think more than ever, Lane Kiffin has always had pressure on him to win. He's not done it at the highest level. He has no excuses now. Brian Kelly didn't get it done at LSU, but everybody else before him did. We're talking Les Miles got it done. Coach O got it done. Nick Saban got it done. You have to win at LSU. And when you leave Ole Miss in the manner in which you did, and you're bringing players back from the NFL, plus it's LSU, the pressure on him is enormous. So I imagine, to David's point, that he's going to do anything and everything possible to get whatever edge he perceives that he might have.
2: To quickly drop another LOL, the funny part was during that court case that was heard yesterday, the first Lane Kiffin radio show of the season was held, and that was held at, wait for it, the ultimate pun, Court to Table in Baton Rouge, which is apparently a pickleball bar. And so the pickleball players apparently were taken aback by the sold out crowd to listen to Lane Kiffin wax poetic about the idea that Daquan Wright would be eligible to play on Saturday.
1: You guys play pickleball?
2: I've played like once or twice. It's very popular in Florida right now, so I probably should be getting more into it.
1: I want to play padel.
0: Locked in on pickleball.
2: See, there you go.
1: You are.
0: Pickleball, yeah.
1: Have you played padel or paddle? I've heard various pronunciations.
0: I don't know what paddle. What padel?
2: Yeah, paddle. It's just a paddle. It's a racket.
1: It's similar to pickleball. It's kind of taking over.
2: Oh, another. I thought you meant like the pickleball paddle. Like,
1: no. It's another thing. Sport. It's called paddle or padel. Someone's called the padel. Someone's called the paddle. It's supposedly the most fun.
0: Okay. All right.
1: I want to take lessons, but anyway.
0: Pickleball's a good time. Also, all right. I bet they had gumbo at that pickleball place in Baton Rouge.
1: No doubt. A little pickleball, a little Lane Kiffin talking, a little gumbo on the side.
0: Yeah.
1: Not a bad afternoon in Baton Rouge, to be honest.
0: A little injunction, a little legal mumbo jumbo, some gumbo.
2: Honestly, like, thank goodness so many sports reporters were already attending this LSU-Clemson game, which also is expected to have the most celebrities in attendance, over 100 credentialed outside of media members, because otherwise we wouldn't have the coverage of this court case.
1: Well, we have another big headline coming out of college football. This one coming out of UNC with Bill Belichick's squad. We'll tell you about that. 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
1: 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I'm Michelle Smallman, alongside David Dennis Jr. and Mia O'Brien. Last year was not great for Bill Belichick at North Carolina. I believe 4 wins. Probably double that, 2x that controversies. Not great for him. Opens up the season with a big surprising win. You're thinking, oh, Bill Belichick, does he still have his fastball? Could he turn things around finally at North Carolina? Could Bill Belichick be acclimated to the college ranks? Well, that was short-lived, everyone. Because yesterday we had some news coming out of North Carolina. Michael Lombardi, the top aide to coach Bill Belichick, his right-hand guy, has been with him throughout his career, resigned as the general manager of North Carolina's football team. Lombardi had been on paid leave in the wake of an internal investigation into a human resources complaint filed by a former UNC front office employee. Now, the scope of the investigation has since widened. It has included attorneys reaching out to UNC staffers, coaches, and even coaches' wives and girlfriends. Sources told our David Hale here at ESPN. Now, questions have been asked of witnesses about Lombardi's role in hiring and firing decisions regarding female and minority staffers. The university said yesterday that it will, quote, continue its ongoing investigation and will consider all appropriate corrective actions responsive to the information it learns. David, your reaction to Michael Lombardi resigning, to the reasons given why, and to if you think Bill Belichick should be held accountable at all for this, because this was his right-hand man.
2: This is the guy you brought in. This is your program. Like, you could talk about Lombardi. This is Bill Belichick came in and he got to make all the decisions. And one of those decisions was bringing your guy in. And you can claim ignorance and all that stuff. This is happening under your watch. This is just another reason why. I mean, I'm not going to absolve UNC of this because you can pretend, if you're at UNC, you can pretend like you thought that this was going to end well for your school. You could pretend like you thought Bill Belichick was going to make you a contender and all that. You went for clout. You went for attention. You went for the guy that's going to grab headlines for your football program. And this is what a result is. He's not good at this thing. He's not good at the coaching, not good at this organizational requirements it takes to not disgrace a school. And you brought in Michael Lombardi, who was already out. Your team was already good last year. You're probably not going to be good this year. You have 1 week. You have like 5 days to celebrate a win. Mm-hmm. And that is going to be the highlight of the Bill Belichick era in UNC.
3: The win in Dublin, the dub in Dublin is going to be the highlight. Mm-hmm. Here's my question, which is, if Michael Lombardi and Bill Belichick as a tandem had not decided together that they wanted to enter the fray of college football, is Bill Belichick the coach of UNC today? Because I'm old enough, and given I covered the situation back in 2021, Urban Meyer was largely, yes, here we go. I'm going to tie Urban Meyer, Bill Belichick together in the same segment on live radio. Urban Meyer was largely encouraged to pursue the Jacksonville Jaguars head coaching vacancy by his longtime lieutenant, Charlie Strong. And Charlie Strong has been very transparent about that. He was the one who said to Urban, I think we got one more run in us, Herb. Let's make a run at this. Let's try to coach in the NFL. And that is why I am fascinated to see, now that Lombardi has exited stage left, if you actually see Bill Belichick sticking around Chapel Hill longer than this year, independent of what the results on the field ultimately show.
2: To believe he's going to be around. He's going to be around. I mean,
3: that looks like an actual, and again, we don't know what TCU is, but that looked like a Bill Belichick team on Saturday. And again, we'll see exactly who the Horned Frogs are, and we'll see in the context of the ACC season, but it looked like an improved squad, if only in terms of discipline on the football field.
2: Yeah, you could be improved. They could be greatly improved. That means they're going to win like six games than where they were last year.
3: I mean, the ACC is not that good, David. I mean, you did see NC State and UVA on Saturday too, right?
2: Yeah. UNC also ain't good. Also, that is not what you bring Bill Belichick in for, is to be moderately competitive in the ACC. That's not what the Bill Belichick name is supposed to warrant you. And I think it goes to show how far it has fallen that you and I are talking about, hey, can they be a competitor decently in the ACC? And we're not even going to be talking about him and the national championship in all this season. And by like week four, this thing is going to be like not about what's on the field. It's already halfway down. What about going to be about what's on the field? Like, this is not what you bring Bill Belichick into your organization for.
1: Of course not. You bring him in because he's arguably the greatest head coach that we've ever seen in the NFL. However, this is not abnormal for a Bill Belichick program. The New England Patriots were marred in many controversies. The New England Patriots did things that a lot of people did not like. But guess what? They won. Mm-hmm. They were dynastic. They were dropping banners and hoisting Lombardis. And you can justify things like this being a part of your program or your organization when you're winning at a high clip. When you're winning four games last year and the team might not be good this year, things like this are worse. And it has been bad for Bill Belichick for a minute. It was eroding in New England. It was bad last year. There were a lot of controversies, a lot of headlines. He has not looked and acted like the guy that we have known him to be when the New England Patriots were at the peak of their powers. But stuff like this, now he doesn't get a pass for it in a way that he would have back in the day in New England when the reporters were coming to Foxborough and they need to focus on the game and focus on Tom Brady and the fact that no one could beat the Patriots. When you're not good, things like this stick out more.
3: Well, and I'm just saying, like, I think ultimately this is a team that could win eight games. And if only lip service in the public eye, Bill Belichick has stressed that, hey, we are building this thing for the long term. They intentionally pivoted away from the transfer portal when they flipped this roster yet again, David. They intentionally leaned into recruiting 30 true high school seniors, now college freshmen, and looking to that as their way to build this roster and to fortify it moving forward. And so you can say that, but I think even if they were to win eight games, and even if Bill Belichick, who still loves coaching by his own words, even if he is to see those players developing, I just think that so much of this was he and Lombardi showed up in Chapel Hill and Lombardi said, I'll handle the roster. You just coach the players. And if now Bill Belichick has to also still be the GM, I don't know if he actually signed up for that. And again, I think there is a world and we can go through their schedule. I think there is a world where they're bowl eligible this year. To Michelle's point, I don't know if that is enough to satisfy Bill Belichick, let alone the UNC fans. I think winning eight games would be enough for UNC fans, by the way, in year two. But at the same time, I just don't know if Bill wants to sign up for even more responsibility now that his top lieutenant is out.
2: Yeah, I think eight games would probably be enough in a vacuum. You have like a coach comes in, you win eight games, which I think that's at the top of their expectation. But you win eight games, you can say, hey, we're building towards something. If you have a new coach that comes in, that sort of appetite is different when you have Bill Belichick. And it's also extremely even more different when you have scandal and disgrace as part of it. Like when you got to pick a struggle. Pick a struggle. Either be mediocre or be marred in scandal. Like, you cannot be both of these things, right? Like, that's why, to Smalls' point, it worked in New England. You were marred in scandal, but you were winning Super Bowls. It's okay. You can't have both. So you cannot have scandal and then be win eight games and say, hey, we're progressing to something. Meanwhile, we have a whole bunch of weird stuff happening off the field with our GM, with all these firings and things like that happening. You can't have both and expect people to be patient.
1: Well, coming up next, a team in the NFL who's had a lot of success, the Philadelphia Eagles. Is it a make or break season for Jalen Hurts? His GM, Howie Roseman, says nah, but are we buying it? We're going to talk about that next on Unsportsmanlike. We're presented by Progressive Insurance.
4: Hey, this is Rich Eisen. 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
19: Hey y'all, it's Charlie Starr from Blackberry Smoke. 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
1: 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Championships are better. The famous bar from one Jalen Hurts, who has many of those.
2: Mm-hmm.
1: Can you imagine if you had a friend like Jalen Hurts and you're like, oh, I had a terrible day. And he's like, iron sharpens iron. The bad days lead you to victory or whatever it is that he would say. You're like, come on, man, just let me complain.
2: What's expected doesn't have to be spoken.
1: Yeah, exactly.
2: Yeah.
1: He just always is so locked in and focused and gives you that little nugget of wisdom. But he's up for an interesting season, people, because 2 years ago, we saw Jalen Hurts winning a Super Bowl, being the Super Bowl MVP. Last year, the offense never found its rhythm. And even though they won double-digit games, the division went to the playoffs. Early exit, disappointing in Philly. His number one target, A.J. Brown, complained about the offense, complained about the team all season long. He's now in Foxborough with the Patriots. So there's a lot of pressure and a lot of focus on Jalen Hurts this season. A lot of people are wondering if it could be a make or break season for Jalen Hurts in Philly. Eagles GM Howie Roseman was on WIP Sports Radio 94 yesterday and spoke about it.
36: No, I don't agree with that. I think that the bottom line for us in the positions that we're in, and really for all our fan base, is winning football games. And all the guy does is win football games. And that includes our head coach as well. You know, and I think that, for me, the barometer is winning football games. In terms of what Jalen does, he's another guy with a tremendous track record. All he does is go out and play good football. Really excited to have him as our quarterback. Excited about this season and what we have going forward. And I know there are a lot of fan bases out there that would love the results that we've had with him as our starting quarterback.
1: So Howie Rosen was asked point blank, is this a make or break season for Jalen Hurts? And he heard him right off the top there. No, period. David, you buying it?
2: I'm not sure if I'm buying it. I mean, I go back to, first of all, I want to go back to something you said. I could never be friends with Jalen Hurts. He's way too attractive to be my friend. I can't be around a guy that
1: What do you mean? Don't you want to surround yourself with good looking people?
2: Yeah, I do. But like, there's a
1: baddies
2: level.
1: Baddies attract baddies? Come on.
2: There's a level that's just way beyond that I can't even.
1: You would be too intimidated?
2: We can't be in the same place. I think my uggo levels would go up next to Jalen Hurts. He's going to be, what do they call it? Mogging me.
1: He mogs everyone.
2: He's going to mog me, looks maxing or whatever he's doing all the time. I can't have all his clothes.
1: So you would be just insecure because you're next to him.
2: Yeah, his clothes just fit so well too. It's just everything just looks good.
3: And what he has to say too. I mean, that's the other part of it. But also, if you surround yourself with intelligent people, doesn't that enhance your case?
1: Yeah, don't you think like through osmosis maybe all of a sudden you're like, wait a minute.
3: I look great.
1: I'm looking a little fresh.
3: I sound
1: today.
3: Awesome right now.
1: You're in the mirror and you're like,
2: no,
1: the hard work is what makes champions, or whatever it is that he says.
2: No, because I feel like I would just fumble. He would just be like, "Yeah, you know, this is what life is about, the struggle," and I'd be like, "Can you smell what the rock is cooking?" I don't know. I would just be like, "Don't
1: Speaking
2: know." I
1: smell,
2: just wouldn't be able to do it.
1: You know, he's got an expensive cologne.
2: I know he's got a good. He smells good. He's 90. He's 90s fine, as everybody says. He's 90s fine. I don't think I don't have the 90s fine aesthetic at all. I don't have any fine aesthetic, I don't think. And to be next to somebody like that, I just couldn't take it. But I do think like this season, it feels like it'll be a good season. So hopefully that this is a moot point. But I also just think that, there are some concerns about deterioration in terms of like, he's not running the ball as much, and when he does not run or have designed runs, he is not as good a performer. And so that is an issue that you have over the course of a season, and that stuff is starting to come out, and those issues, those words start to be like, if you're talking to me about Jalen Hurts in a one game setting or a two game playoff setting, if you can fast forward us to the playoffs and say, what can we get from Jalen Hurts? I believe that this dude wins important football games. Over the course of the season, I do think there is some concern. And when we had that article that came out a few months ago from the Eagles about him and about the things that he was doing and their issues with that and the A.J. Brown stuff, I think that's setting the table for there to be a lot more concern than the GM is letting on.
3: I would say the bigger concern for me in Philadelphia is the idea of, can this offense under new offense coordinator Sean Mannion get back to running the football? Because ultimately, I know that Jalen Hurts has defied the game manager moniker that so many gave him early in his career, but for them to fall to 18th in rushing, for Saquon Barkley to finish 10th, which is still top 10 technically, but 10th in rushing, and for Jalen Hurts to have more rushing scores than Saquon Barkley, that made that offense one-dimensional last year. That is beyond A.J. Brown complaining that they weren't throwing the football enough. That is an offense that many people already could tell what Kevin Petullo was trying to run, and that is where I'm fascinated to see this first-time play caller paired with, of course, Nick Sirianni, who I would say is more on the hot seat than Jalen Hurts at this juncture in time, and that's for a variety of different reasons, just because of his boisterous nature off the field and the personality clashing. And that's where I think this is make or break for Jalen, not in the here and now that he would be benched or traded after 2026, David, but the idea of the long-term vision, the long-term trajectory of this offense continuing on the path that it's currently on.
2: Yeah. It's somewhere in the middle. I don't think that he has a bad season. They're like, hey, we got to get rid of this dude. We got to move on from him.
3: Sooner Sirianni is the one who's shown the door.
2: Yeah. Sirianni would be the guy. But I would also think if he has another bad season, I think internally the Eagles would say, all right, what is our actual long-term plan? And does that mean looking for a backup now, looking for a young quarterback now to play behind him? I think that it just shifts their future plan instead of this dude is our guy forever. I think that's more of the shift. So maybe not make or break, maybe like make or bend or make or like, you know, slightly panic a little bit instead of break.
1: I know that Howie Roseman and the Eagles are always operating with their foot on the gas. He is not afraid to make a big move. They are not afraid to make a tough decision. We saw it with Doug Peterson. You bring a Super Bowl there, a couple seasons, you're out. Doesn't matter. A.J. Brown, you want out? Fine. You're out. Even though the A.J. Browns of the world, from a football perspective, do not grow on trees.
3: And they make your football team better.
1: Absolutely. However, we keep wondering, oh, Jalen Hurts, make or break, Nick Sirianni on the hot seat. Is there a possibility that exists that neither one of them are on the hot seat and that it's not make or break for either one of them? I mean, Jalen Hurts has been to two Super Bowls, won one, is a Super Bowl MVP, and outplayed Patrick Mahomes in both of those games. He's had a new offensive coordinator every single year that he has been playing football at a high level, but specifically in the NFL, because that's what we're talking about. He has been as steady as they come. Are there parts of his game that probably need improving or that the Eagles would like to see him improve on? Of course. But the guy wins, and Howie Roseman just told you that. Nick Sirianni, been to two Super Bowls, won one. He has a winning percentage that's 694. He's won 59 games, lost 26. He has a 694 winning percentage.
3: Very nice.
1: This guy went, and yes, things last year with Kevin Petullo, who was his guy, did not go well. And there's questions about, you know, when Howie Roseman puts people in place, is it better than Nick Sirianni? Doesn't matter. When Nick Sirianni's the head coach of the Philadelphia Eagles, they win games. They're a good football team. So are we conflating this? Are we the ones that are saying make or break because of past decisions that the Eagles have made, when in reality, these two have it on lock in Philly?
3: I mean, Howie Roseman also watched Nick Foles outduel Tom Brady once upon a time. I don't think he can be fooled by a one-game sample size, but therefore, I also would like to note that Jalen Hurts has more than a one-game sample size. He has multiple seasons. He has been to two Super Bowls. He has won one of those two Super Bowls. I would say that Howie Roseman is always five steps ahead of the trend, Michelle, and so that's where, ultimately, if he sees the league trending in a different direction, he's not going to be afraid to make a move independent of what someone's winning percentage is.
2: Also, just think the Eagles just like hot seats.
3: That
2: like,
3: too.
2: Just, they just like are a thriving in dysfunction organization.
3: They play like, in the NFC East. I feel like that's like honestly like par for the course if you're going to play in that division.
2: Yeah, they just know. They just don't. There's just no comfort there. There's just never comfort. There's always a hot seat. There's always a thing like, so, you know, like they're the couple that's always arguing, but they're just going to be together and they seem happy, but they always argue. And they're just like, next thing you know,
1: works.
2: It's like their 70th anniversary. And it's like, great. They argued the whole time and somehow they made it. So
1: I just envisioned, David, when you were talking, like a scene from The Real Housewives where everyone's having like a beautiful dinner on the beach and somebody's like, remember what you said last month?
2: Yeah.
1: Just everything is perfect.
3: That's what they do.
1: Pristine, gorgeous. And then somebody's like, I don't like this. This feels a little weird. We're too happy. It's too calm. Let me drop this bomb in here. So that's what you're suggesting, that the Eagles, that they actually operate better when there's drama around?
2: That's how they do. That they function in dysfunction. That is the Eagles' way, especially with Sirianni, Hurts, and the way that they are. They function in dysfunction. They won a Super Bowl. They won a Super Bowl in the year we thought everybody was going to get fired before that year.
3: They got booed week 9 off the field against Jacksonville, by the way, in week 9. Before they came back to win that game. And then they won the Super Bowl a couple months later.
1: Well, the Eagles have won a Super Bowl. We're waiting for the Ravens, the Bills, and the Bengals to do so with Allen, Lamar, and Burrow. Does anything else matter? Does the regular season matter for those three teams? Does the playoffs matter? Is anything short of a Super Bowl matter? We'll talk about it next here on Unsportsmanlike.
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1: It is time. 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I'm Michelle Smallman alongside David Dennis Jr. and Mia O'Brien. And I think David has done this with us. Mia, I'm not sure if you have since this week you've made your unsportsmanlike debut. What this is Nuno, our fearless leader, Big Noons, as some call him.
3: Or Nino, as that I accidentally called him yesterday.
1: Nuno, are we rocking with Big Noons or no?
23: Yeah, let's go with that.
2: Big Noons?
1: Big Noons?
27: The Noonanator?
23: No.
27: I'll call you that.
1: Big Noons. I don't know. I don't know who called you Noons, but I liked it. Someone called him Noons. And
2: it's
1: stuck.
2: We've done Nuno Brown, right? We've done that. That's
1: Nuno Brown.
2: Yeah, no.
23: She doesn't know Nino Brown. Smalls doesn't know Nino Brown.
2: Smalls doesn't know Nino Brown?
23: No.
3: Smalls hasn't had gumbo.
23: She's never watched the movie.
2: Oh, man. Okay.
1: What's the movie?
2: Nino Brown from, what's it called?
23: New Jack City.
2: New Jack City.
1: No, unfamiliar.
2: New Jack City. And my Brother's Keeper, it's a classic. It's what we call the hood classic.
1: Smalls. I'll put it on the list. David, I don't know if you know this about
27: me. That means she's not watching.
1: I haven't seen like any movies ever. The guys crush me all the time, Mia, because I have not seen like any movie
3: ever. Evan Cohen has seen that many movies. I feel like he would be the stereotypical person.
1: Evan loves the Saturday morning movie.
27: Yeah, but Evan's like, I gotta not be able to think and just turn my brain off. It's like the, you know, hour 50 action flicks from like 96 that are all great, but like he doesn't watch anything beyond that makes him, you know,
28: he's not watching The Odyssey.
1: Mm. No, the Odyssey was awesome.
23: I guarantee Evan has watched New Jack City. Like, that is a movie. Evan also.
3: He's probably listening. He's probably going
1: to
3: tweet at us.
1: Shout out to you, Evan. I know you're tuned in.
23: Old school stuff, like our back in my day type thing.
28: He loves the 90s. He loves the 90s a lot.
2: He's seen New Jack City. He has seen New Jack City.
23: Yeah, Smalls will walk in here and she'll be like, guys, you know a movie I watched yesterday? You won't believe it. Best movie ever. Just came out. Titanic.
27: Evan also one time said that he doesn't like watching movies that don't have cell phones in them.
1: Yeah.
27: Which was a crazy statement.
2: Wait, what? What?
27: He doesn't like watching movies before cell phones existed.
2: Why? Because a cell phone would just solve all the problems?
27: Something like that. Or it, like, takes him out of the movie that they can't just use their cell phone, which I would argue is the opposite. Like,
2: right, yeah.
27: Cell phones sometimes take you out of a movie if there's it's easily solved that way. That's why so many, like, 80s and 90s movies weren't just, like, you know, a five-minute movie.
2: Yeah, well, you know, there's the old Will Smith movie, Six Degrees of Separation. You know, he pretends, his whole thing, he's like a scammer guy. Yeah. Unlike real football players like myself, he's a scammer dude. And so he pretend to be like Sidney Poitier's son. And they found out that he isn't because they went to the library and...
3: Wait, is this like a primitive Dejan Love?
2: Yeah, yeah. So this is an old school Dejan. And so he was pretending, he said he was Sidney Poitier's son. And the way that they discovered that he wasn't is they went to the library and like looked up Sidney Poitier's like biography and looked up his kids' names. There was no Google. You couldn't get like, it's a Googleable movie. It's over in like 2 minutes, but it was a 2 hour long movie because they had to go to the library and find it out.
1: So spoiler alert, jeez.
3: And a reminder to the girls.
2: Will Smith is in a lot of movies, Smalls. He's a well-known action star. It's been in some good movies. Independence Day, Men in Black. Those are some good movies.
1: I've seen Men in Black.
3: And if you fell for the Dejan Love scandal, a reminder, you could also go to your local library. Happened in this movie.
2: Yeah.
1: We are in Sportsman Like here on ESPN Radio. We're presented by Progressive Insurance, and it is time to go back in time. Last year today, you know, we hear these clips from myself, Evan, Canty, of things we said a year ago on whatever date our current show is. And sometimes we cringe at what we said. Sometimes
2: terrible.
1: The predictions were super bold and they were super bad. This one for me a year ago today, I actually think holds up. I'm curious if Mia and Dennis agree. Here's me a year ago.
28: Did you just call him Dennis?
2: Yeah.
1: I did call him Dennis.
28: That's a jar.
1: Do you want to know why? Because I was looking at the rundown and it says David Dennis Jr. and I just looked at your name.
28: Why is everyone calling him Dennis?
27: Yeah, what? Nuno did that too.
3: I call him DDS instead of DDJS.
1: You know what it is? It's because if you look down and you see it, I will Ron Burgundy it. And I just saw Dennis and not David Dennis Jr.
2: It happens. My name gets... You know,
27: Adam Schefter had to correct Nino on the phone yesterday.
1: How many times has this happened to you? Do people call you Dennis all the time?
2: All the time. And you know, I don't mind it. I don't mind when people call me Dennis. I mind when people email me Dennis because it's in writing. It's right there in the right. Like, you know, you're speaking and things happen. It's two first names. Well, it is my burden to carry. That and not being as attractive as Jalen Hurts. These are the two things that are...
27: That's everyone's burden to carry.
1: Yeah, truly. Yeah, that's a global burden to carry. Yeah. Hold on, though. Because people call me Smalls. We call Canty Canty. So why can't I call you Dennis? It's your last name. People are referred to by their last names all the time.
2: You could. Were you referring to me by my last name?
1: I was.
27: No, you weren't.
28: Lies, and more lies.
1: I actually am offended that you weren't picking up on that. I thought we were closer than that.
2: You were saying, hey, Dennis, just going to drop a Dennis right here for the first time in all of these years we've known each other.
1: I call you David. I could call you Dennis. I could call you DDJ. I could call you D-Double. You've got D-double. All sorts of nicknames going on and government names going on. So just roll with whatever I throw at them.
2: Yeah. Okay. Gotcha. I didn't realize you had intentionally said Dennis in that one moment when you had never done it before and you were just changing it up mid-show.
1: Just like Myron Metcalf trying on a hat. I'm trying on something new, all right? Just let a girl live.
2: Okay, gotcha. All right, I understand. It was intentional. It was on purpose. There we go.
1: Well, this take I had a year ago today was intentional. It was on purpose. Here's what I had to say. Well, I'll just let you hear it. I think it speaks for itself. I don't foresee either of these teams having a bad regular season. That's not the issue for them. It's the playoffs. I don't foresee Josh Allen or Lamar Jackson taking a step back. They're both MVP caliber quarterbacks. And I think if there is a game or an outlier situation where maybe they have a misstep, we're all going to have a rational, cool head and say, well, listen, we trust both of these teams. We trust the coaches. We trust the quarterbacks. They're going to find their way. Now, when it comes to the playoffs, that's where all the questions emerge. I don't care if either one of these guys wins another MVP. I don't care what the regular season looks like. All that matters to me is that either one of these teams gets to the Super Bowl.
3: Evergreen statement. I'd go as far as to say that. Aged very well. Well done.
1: Thank you. Dennis, your thoughts?
2: Smallman, that was a good take by you. I like it. It aged really well because they have entered into this forever category, which is, yes, evergreen. they answered this forever category, which is we don't care what you do in the regular season. Like, they are in the bucket of athlete, like overall athlete across sports, where I don't care what you do in the regular season, go out there and win a championship. Like, I felt that way. Like, James Harden was in that thing for a little bit.
1: Yep.
2: Luka's kind of hovering around there.
1: The Celtics were there, right?
2: The Celtics were there. Yeah, the Jays were there. And so, like, I think you're kind of at this point where it doesn't matter what you do in the regular season. Show me what you're going to do come playoff time. If they're 500 and they make it to the playoffs, doesn't matter. Go ahead and win a Super Bowl. If they're undefeated, win all the MVPs, it won't matter till you win a Super Bowl.
3: Ravens didn't even.
2: This year or next year, the year after that.
3: Ravens didn't even make the playoffs. So, yeah, I would say it aged even better than just well. It aged beautifully because this is a Ravens team that last year not only falls short of expectations, but if I had told you a year ago today, Smalls, that John Harbaugh would be the head coach of the New York Giants, what would be your reaction?
1: I would say things must have gone really bad in Baltimore.
2: Yeah.
1: Which they did. Lamar was injured. Mm-hmm. Just like with Joe Burrow and the Bengals, as he goes, they go. Same thing with Lamar. But it doesn't matter because with Lamar, when healthy, winning MVPs, great in the regular season, fall short in the postseason. There are these two specifically. Joe Burrow is in that mix, but to a lesser degree because he's already gotten to a Super Bowl. Now, it's been a minute, and he's put a lot of pressure on this Bengals team. So maybe we put him back in that bucket because of the way that he has shifted the expectations, at least publicly, for the Bengals. But when it comes to Lamar and Josh Allen, we know how good you are. We know how elite you are. But are you going to be a champion or not? Mm-hmm. They could even, is it winning a Super Bowl or is it just both of them getting to a Super Bowl?
3: Oh, I think it's just getting to a Super Bowl.
1: I agree.
3: That's why I'm stunned when I look at the DraftKings Sportsbook odds right now and I see the Bills and the Ravens tied for the second best odds to win the Super Bowl behind only the LA Rams at plus 1,000. Stuns me. We have been fooled so many times before, DDJ. There, I said it right that time.
2: There you go.
3: Why do we continue to put out there into the ether like, oh yeah, no, the Bills and the Ravens, really good chance they're going to make the Super Bowl. They keep letting us down.
2: Well, because they have the two best players in the league.
3: But it's a team sport.
2: Like, I mean, it is, but like there is a, we have seen these guys.
3: And they both have new head coaches, by the way.
2: But we've seen these guys sort of carry teams when they've had worse rosters and they have worse offense. And it's just like there's a belief. Because also the sports books, let's face it, some of that is about a star-driven situation. Like that's why the Lakers always are better odds than they probably should have and things like that. Like, that's a big part of it, too. But I think to the original question of is the Super Bowl or winning the championship, I think it is a two-pronged level of success here. I think one is finally getting past Patrick Mahomes. Like, that's like a mini Super Bowl. Then you get to the Super Bowl, but once you're there, yes, there's going to be an expectation. Yeah, you better go ahead and win that thing. Now, there is some wiggle room, I think, if you get to that Super Bowl and you have the game of your life and the rest of the team lets you down, then they may be something that lets them off the hook. But for me, it's both of these guys. Somebody's got to win a championship. And it is a race between these two dudes who are 1A and 1B, or I guess 2A and 2B behind Mahomes for this generation. Whoever gets to this thing first, and then whoever gets more of these will be definitively ahead of the other guy, and that is massively important. We're talking about this crop, this generation of great quarterbacks.
3: Smalls, I do just want to add, there have been four head coaches who have ever won the Super Bowl in their first year as a head coach, and three of those four, I don't know Don McCafferty's story for Super Bowl V, but I'm going to put him in the three category. George Seifert took over a team that had just won two Super Bowls with the San Francisco 49ers, so I don't put him in the conversation. John Gruden and Gary Kubiak had both been NFL head coaches before. They, yes, were armed with elite rosters, but ultimately, I don't see Joe Brady and Jesse Minter, and I'm very high on Jesse Minter and this partnership with Lamar Jackson. I do not see them never having been a head coach before breaking this trend.
1: If you're going to pick one of those two teams to do it, are you going Bills or Ravens?
3: Ravens.
1: Dennis?
2: Smallman. I'm going Ravens as well, I think. I just think, it's really tough, but I think I'm going to edge Ravens partially because I just have a lot of faith in Lamar Jackson still. I don't know. Like, I just have faith in this dude. It's kind of unwavering at this point as a guy that when he's healthy, he'll be able to figure it out in spite of some of these playoff shortcomings.
1: And even though every time Lamar Jackson has a new offensive coordinator, he's won MVP, which he does this year in Declan Doyle, who did great things in Chicago with Caleb Williams and the Bears, of course, I'm going Bills.
3: Oh.
1: Because Joe Brady has been there. There's continuity. And I have seen Josh Allen perform better in the playoffs than I have Lamar Jackson. I trust Josh Allen more come playoff time than I do Lamar Jackson. I know last year was rough, but it has been Patrick Mahomes standing in his way directly. They have had some battles, some close victories, or some close defeats, I should say. The Chiefs had the victory.
3: Snatched from the jaws. The victory was snatched from the jaws of defeat.
1: Well, coming up next here on Unsportsmanlike, Dan Graziano is going to join us. 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
1: 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I'm Michelle Smallman alongside David Dennis Jr. and Mia O'Brien. And we welcome in our friend, ESPN NFL insider Dan Graziano. Graz, good morning. Thank you so much for the time. Before we get into some football, I have a personal question for you. So earlier in the week, Adam Schefter joined us, and it was revealed that Adam has never used LOL in a text exchange ever. Is Dan Graziano an LOL, ahaha, or none of the above person?
9: I think
1: we are LOLing right now.
9: I'm not above doing the LOL that converts to the emoji.
1: Oh,
9: I think, emoji when you guy. Type it out and it just becomes that. I'll send that. Right. So, that.

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3: Yeah, the receivers, Terry McLaurin, should bounce back, but he's on the wrong side of 30, and so is Stephon Diggs, and it's a thin group of receivers there. They bring in Rashad White to help the run game, you know, a back who can catch the ball. But their run game, you know, it still hasn't, we'll have to see how it comes together under a brand new first-time offensive coordinator. I heard you guys talking before the break about first-time coaches who've never done the job before. You were talking about head coaches, but a lot of coordinators in those positions this year. Just a lot of unknowns around Jaden Daniels, and it just doesn't look like a super solid set of circumstances for him.
4: Well, let's use that as a launching off point then, Dan. In terms of first-year head coaches, first-year offensive coordinators, who are you buying stock in as we currently sit less than a week out from the start of the season?
3: Yeah, I mean, this is a big story of the season, right? In Baltimore, where there are high hopes, first-time head coach, first-time offensive coordinator. Dallas is putting a lot of hopes on a first-time defensive coordinator. We mentioned Washington, but the Eagles, also a first-time offensive coordinator who's only been coaching for 3 years at any level. So I would say of this group, Declan Doyle in Baltimore, coming from Ben Johnson, having held the role of offensive coordinator, even though he wasn't the play caller, under Jesse Minter, who comes from the Harbaugh tree there, had been at Michigan and with the Chargers with Jim Harbaugh. So that's probably the one I'm most inclined to buy. But I really, Christian Parker in Dallas, this was a well-regarded candidate for defensive coordinator around the league, especially considering how young the secondary is and his record with young defensive backs breaking them in Philadelphia. I think that bodes very well. But, we're guessing. I mean, that's the thing. When these guys are in big jobs they haven't done before, some of them are going to be very successful at it. And the plain fact is some of them aren't. And which is the answer to which of those questions is going to determine a lot about this season.
5: Dan, first of all, I'm putting my flag on Andy Reid as a big LOL. You don't have to respond. We can offline about that. But so one of the things that I saw here in the article that is I was surprised to see is what I consider some famous last words from a lot of people over these last few years. And you said some famous last words, which are the Chargers offensive line is going to be fine. What makes you believe that is going to happen finally this year?
3: I don't remember anyone ever saying that before. I know it's a brand new thing that no one's ever said. So the tackles are back healthy, and that was the big story last year. Joe Alt and Rashawn Slater suffered season-ending injuries, and the pass protection broke down. But they also had big problems in the middle of the offensive line, which they worked to try and solve this year. Tyler Biadasz, the center they signed after Washington cut him, he gets hurt early in camp. They're not going to have him. But they drafted four offensive linemen. And one of them, their second-round pick, was Jake Slaughter, who had been working as a possible starting guard for them. But after the Biadasz injury, now moves over to center. I'm told the transition has been, pretty good, especially considering he's a rookie, because it's his natural position. Mike McDaniel, the new offensive coordinator there, who has done his job before and at a very high level, his run game schemes, they mitigate some of the offensive line concerns by getting guys on the move, getting creative with some of the plays he calls in the run game. So I just feel overall like it's not as bad a situation. It's certainly not as bad a situation as what they were enduring last year during the season. And given the work they did this offseason to fortify against offensive line issues, they're better equipped to handle this.
6: Our ESPN NFL insider, Dan Graziano, joining us here on Unsportsmanlike. Another one you had, Dan, that really piqued my interest was about the Patriots. A lot of people circle them as a regression team. They thought maybe last year they were a bit ahead of schedule, that things certainly broke their way in the playoffs. And even though they added A.J. Brown to this offense, that they could take a step back this year. But you said don't be surprised if

0: the offense doesn't regress. Why did you make that bold prediction?
1: The offense did face some pretty tough defenses last year, even as the Patriots' schedule was soft overall. I mean, I was at a game where Myles Garrett sacked the quarterback five times, and the Patriots still won that game. It's not as if they were not tested. And in the playoffs, the offense didn't play great, but it did do enough to beat some of the top defenses in the league until it ran up against Seattle. But, they add to the offensive line with Elijah Vera Tucker, and just a second year for the young guys. Will Campbell struggled after he came back from his injury late last season, should be better this year. And then just the upgrades at the wide receiver group, A.J. Brown and Romeo Doubs, veteran receivers that are going to be very impactful for the young quarterback Drake May, who had an outstanding year with a bit of a substandard supporting cast around him. So assuming another year of development for Drake May heading into year three, and that they have improved the situation around him, at least on paper, I believe the Patriots offense will continue to cook.
2: A lot of folks will have their fantasy football drafts this weekend on Labor Day, Dan. And so before we let you go, I do want to briefly ask you, you brought up Joe. See, there we go. And so I figured before we let you out the door, we might as well get a little bit of fantasy football advice. You mentioned Jonah Coleman in this story. You mentioned Dazon Shribling out of San Francisco. Who's maybe a late sleeper that folks should be taking a flyer on this weekend?
1: You just talking about rookies, or because you mentioned Coleman and Stribling? Those
2: maybe you have some breakout candidates who are veterans.
1: Yeah,
2: it's depending.
1: Yeah, that's the thing, right? So sleeper like Jonah Coleman, you take right at the end of your draft in case he becomes something. That's a flyer, but like in the middle part, if you're talking about like wide receiver, I really do believe that the Parker Washington hype in Jacksonville is real. I think there's a player that's going to catch a lot of passes for the Jaguars. Wouldn't be surprised to see him get a contract extension before the season starts that reflects his likely role. Quarterback loves him. The head coach loves him. A lot of mouths to feed in that offense, but he seems to be the guy that has emerged as the most reliable one. I might take him around earlier than your league mates might be expecting.
0: Ooh.
2: I think we had more Duval references this week than in the history of unsportsmanlike, which was my goal in filling in for Evan Cohen. So this is actually the dream. Thank you, Dan. We appreciate you supporting the cause. Yes.
1: I didn't know, but I'm happy to help.
0: Well, we appreciate you, Dan. Thanks so much for the time, and we'll talk to you next week.
1: All right, thanks.
0: He's our ESPN NFL insider, Dan Graziano, here on Unsportsmanlike. And coming up next, we've been talking a lot about dysfunctional franchises in sports. We've certainly been talking about the Clippers this week in wake of the Kawhi Leonard situation and the penalties that the NBA levied against the Clippers as a result. And the Browns last week, it's all we talked about. Deshaun Watson being named QB1. How dysfunctional are the Browns? But which franchise is more dysfunctional? We'll talk about that next here on Unsportsmanlike on ESPN Radio.
3: 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It's a showdown between the top two teams in the NL East. Matt Olson and the Atlanta Braves are in Philadelphia for a critical series against Kyle Schwarber and the Phillies.
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0: Tune in for college football action this Sunday as the number 24 ranked Louisville. They host number 9 Ole Miss. 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David Dennis Jr., me, O'Brien. I'm Michelle Smallman. And the guys are just trying to butter me up by playing a little chingy to bounce back.
20: Did you do the chicken head back in the day? Did you do the dance from the song?
0: What? I did not, but I'm aware of it.
20: People didn't ever get in a circle and watch you do it?
0: No.
20: Oh, okay.
0: Did you?
20: No, I just felt like that. I mean, it just felt like everybody in St. Louis should know how to do it. I felt like that was the thing.
0: That doesn't mean that you're in the center of a circle, David.
20: That means that I felt like you should try to. Did you ever? Sorry, the other quiz question. Did you ever wear a Band-Aid?
0: As an homage to Nelly?
20: Yeah, did you ever wear a fashion-forward Band-Aid on your cheek?
0: I did not. But I respect his fashion choices.
20: I'm not sure you're really from St. Louis.
17: Well, she's not.
20: Yeah.
0: Yes, I am.
20: These are things I feel like all Saint lunatics actually did.
0: I can tell you, as someone who grew up there, not a lot of people rocking the Band-Aid. We just left that for Nelly. This is not like an AI situation where people are like, as a way to show our appreciation, adoration, and respect mm-hmm. for you, we are going to dress like you.
2: Right.
0: We're going to wear the headband as a nod mm-hmm. to you. People in St. Louis were not rocking a Band-Aid as a nod to Nelly. We just let him do that.
20: There was no actual Band-Aid wearing in St. Louis. When you went out, like, hey, I'm about to go out to the club, and got my throwback jersey on, got my non-functional headband or like armband to go out. Looked like I'm about to go play pickup ball, and I was going to throw my decorative Band-Aid on. That didn't happen either.
0: No, it did not. Okay. But people, remember Vocal, his clothing line? People would, I think, rock that. If they were going to give like a tip of the cap to Nelly, it was Vocal.
20: It was a Vocal. I never owned any Vocal, but I do recall seeing Vocal in the Baby Fat era. So,
0: are you trying to tell me that you took something from a rapper that you admired and you worked it into your fashion choices?
20: Absolutely.
0: Who? Give me an example.
20: Well, Smalls, you could recall that I'm sure you did too. I used to dress business casual out to the club because Jay-Z, which I don't know. First of all, I don't know why at the age of 20, I was listening to a 35-year-old man tell me what to wear. But Jay-Z was like, no more throwback jerseys, which I didn't throw them away. I kept them. He was like, we're going to wear suits and shirts and ties and button-ups to go like do the dance at the clubs. And I'm like, Jay-Z probably wasn't even dancing. Jay-Z didn't know how to swag surf. Like, why am I listening to this dude? But yes, we looked like we were newsies, like selling newspaper boys on the side of the road at a haberdashery going to the club. That's where we all dressed like Jay-Z.
17: Was that when you were doing the face check or whatever you called it?
20: Oh, yeah, when you do the face check. Yeah. You're wearing business casual and you do the face check.
0: What's the face check?
20: You weren't here for that. You know the face check when you go to the club, girls dancing. As I, a gentleman, would do, I'd go up behind the girl and say, "Milady, could I have this dance, please?" And then you'd say that, you know, and then she would turn around, and then if she turns around, and if she kept going, that means that you passed the face check. Or if she looked at her homegirl and her homegirl was like, and then you passed the face check. Like Jalen Hurts would always pass the face check. I was kind of like batting, you know, like 3-point percentage, like 32% on the face check. But you go behind and they look up and they see your face and then they're like, oh, he's not too unattractive to keep dancing with. You do the face check. Of course, I would always ask for
0: sure.
20: consent first.
0: I'm familiar with the process. Never had a name assigned to it.
20: Yeah, it's the face check. You got to go and it's that because we were talking because the kids these y'all felt like kids these days don't go to the club.
0: No,
20: they don't. Party.
2: Did you not see the video of like now they're not even doing like the sorority or fraternity like rush nights? Now they're literally rushing like there was a run. You know how like usually you saw that video yesterday? I don't know what
0: Courtney Cronin sent it to me because we were brutally mocked by Pat Costello and the gang in Vegas East. They called us unk sportsmanlike because we were concerned that the kids were not having enough fun. People called in and said, no, the kids are having fun. Courtney Cronin, friend of the show, friend in life, co-host of the show many days, sent me a video yesterday of this wellness darty.
2: The wellness darty. Darty
0: day
2: that's what
0: party
2: it's called.
0: Where all these kids were running a 5K and like drinking cold pressed juice and doing like cryo or whatever.
2: So the kids aren't going out to the clubs, David, and they're also not going to darties either.
0: They are not putting on a sensible blazer and going to the club and drinking Lord knows what for $2.
17: And the kids are doing that still.
20: Well, I would say maybe even if they are, they don't know the rejection of the face check. They just don't know how to face rejection head on, like we did. You know, going out there in your vest and tie, going up behind the lady.
0: I so picture you with the vest.
20: getting the face check. You know, I was wearing, you know, like, it was just ridiculous. Like, I got rid of my Vocal and my FUBU and started wearing, like, Aldo for whatever reason at the age of 19. Didn't know what I was dressing because a 35-year-old man told me to. And you go there, got your little cup of Incredible Hulk, and then you just get, the kids these days don't know what it's like.
0: Well, Gen Z, they look down on millennials. They think we were dysfunctional. We were having a great time. Judge all you want. We had a great time. But speaking of dysfunctional, there are some organizations throughout sports that have just put their dysfunction on display. Mm-hmm. Two in particular. We're talking the Los Angeles Clippers, who lost five future first-round draft picks and were fined $30 million, and their owner, of course, Steve Ballmer, a year-long suspension as part of a year-long investigation that they looked into as part of the Kawhi Leonard probe. And they found, the NBA found that the Clippers organization was an offender of salary cap circumvention rules. Clippers in a bit of a mess, to put it lightly. Also, the Cleveland Browns, because of a bad trade with Deshaun Watson, have been set back for quite some time. You lose Myles Garrett, one of the best players, if not the best player in football, best player at his position, certainly, as a result of it. And guess what? Deshaun Watson, QB1 in Cleveland. You know, can I throw another organization?
2: Yeah, absolutely. We're debating the most dysfunctional. So
0: we're going to debate who is more dysfunctional, the Browns or the Clippers. May I throw LSU in the mix and Kiffin? Mm-hmm. Because this goes back to Brian Kelly.
2: I guess
0: Kelly.
2: They are technically a pro sports franchise at this point in time.
0: Yeah. People are getting paid. This goes back to the Brian Kelly situation too, because from his introductory, my family, things have just been bad.
2: The TikTok video dancing.
0: And kind of volatile for LSU since then. So I think that they're a fair add to the list here. So Mia, we'll start with you. In your opinion, what is the most dysfunctional program or organization in sports?
2: I mean, if we're including LSU, then it has to be them. I mean, now we can negate all the research I did with regards to the Clippers and the Cleveland Browns, who have both experienced not only multiple owners throughout the course of their franchise's history, but also relocation. We won't even go down that road if we're going to include the folks at Louisiana State University, because it permeates the football program. When you look at Kim Mulkey and the LSU women's basketball program and all the controversy surrounding them in the last week with regards to Kate Koval and the new recruit that they are bringing in, who is a Russian national. You also consider Will Wade and his attempt. The now, well, do we call him a first-year basketball coach, David? Because he's back to the future. I'm not even going to go down that road. Point being, Will Wade is also trying to bring former pro athletes to LSU's campus. And this is all in the last month, folks. And so if that is the storylines coming out of Baton Rouge in the last 3 weeks alone, yeah, they take the prize. There's no debate.
20: It's the Clippers for me. It's the Clippers for me. Even though the Browns right now are the dregs of everything, partially because like they're the most morally bankrupt. Like, you are fielding Deshaun Watson and you are deserve all the bad that will ever happen to you for doing that and for giving the contract in the first place, and then, you know, making him your starting quarterback right now, in light of everything that is going on with him on and off the field and all the accusation stuff, and you're just tying yourself to him. Morally, you're about as bankrupt as any organization that we've ever known in sports. But in terms of going, like, for the future, it's the Clippers. Between, because like the Browns can turn this thing around with a one good draft of a quarterback. Like, you just get a quarterback and this thing could turn around. LSU, a good draft class, this thing could turn around. The Clippers, from when they signed Kawhi Leonard, are looking at potentially up to 15 years without a number one draft pick. Like, they are not going to have a first round draft pick this decade. Like, that is what we're looking at with it. And they're not going to get any free agents. They don't have any assets to trade for them. They are in a hellscape for the foreseeable future. On top of that, as part of their hellscape, they get to watch one of the guys they traded away in SGA win and continue to possibly win championships with OKC. Oh, and by the way, the guy who is at the center of this, Kawhi Leonard, is in Toronto. He fled the country and he is chilling with Drake and is going to be out there getting a farewell tour in Toronto for the rest of his career. And you are left with nothing. You ain't got no picks. You're still the Clippers. You are in LA. You were supposed to have turned this thing around with Paul George and Kawhi Leonard, and you have not, and have somehow ended up in the worst position in Clippers history. You're the Clippers, and this is the worst that you could have possibly ever looked. For me, it is absolutely, in terms of the future outlook, the Clippers.
0: Okay, I disagree with both of you.
2: Oh, you're going with the Browns.
0: And I'll explain why later, because we got to get to I'm over it.
2: Maybe you're over the Browns.
0: Pat Costello will be upset if I shortchange him his time.
20: Yeah, he needs his time. He needs his time.
0: Okay, well, really quickly.
20: He needs his time.
0: Have you ever had a friend who's in a toxic relationship?
2: Yes.
0: A dysfunctional relationship?
2: Yes.
0: Where you go to dinner or brunch with them and they're like, I'm so done with him. I'm so done. And then 2 days later, you see on the Instagram story, they're like at a concert or something together. Mm-hmm. Or they're like out at dinner. You're like, 2 days ago, you said you were done with him. The Cleveland Browns gave up three first-round draft picks for Deshaun Watson. They set their franchise back. They said, we're done. It was a swing and a miss. We've got nothing good out of him. It's a swing and a miss. And now he's sitting there QB1.
2: Well, because they already paid for him to eat dinner. They already paid for him to eat dinner, so they might as well let him sit down and eat the meal.
0: Pat Costello has I'm over it next, but first, I want to tell you about Sherwin-Williams. 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
3: 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KNBR 1050, the sports leader. I'm over it. With Pat, the producer.
17: The Minnesota Vikings. Having to sit there and watch Sam Darnold lift up a Super Bowl trophy should make everyone... I don't think enough people are talking about Punch the Monkey.
0: Oh, his name is Punch.
17: His name is Punch. And he lives in Japan, and he lost his mother, so they gave him a little stuff. I tried coconut water yesterday for the first time. Are people actually drinking this?
0: Good for smoothies. Sometimes you get a coconut water, and it hits.
26: Ugh. I'm over it. I'm sick and tired and over it.
17: Get a life.
0: It is time for I'm Over It here on Unsportsmanlike. I'm Michelle Smallman alongside Mia O'Brien and David Dennis Jr. It's time for Pat Costello to tell us what he's fed up with today. Take it away, Pat.
27: Dennis David Jr.
0: Dennis David Jr.
2: DDS.
1: Shout out to Dennis.
0: Shout out to Dennis, our boy.
1: Michelle, I would like to start with you.
0: Why are you always starting with me?
1: It's good to start. Don't worry. We're not going to rip you right away.
17: Yeah.
1: Okay. You checked something off your sports bucket list yesterday, or at least I think you did.
0: My life bucket list.
1: Yes. You got to interview the legend, Mia Hamm, on Vibe Check. So before my big takeaway from your conversation, how did it go?
0: I was so nervous. She's obviously wonderful, very cool. At the end, I thanked her, and she said, thank you, Michelle. And I was like, oh, Mia Hamm said my name. Oh, my God. I mean, you don't understand. She was my idol growing up. I played soccer my entire life. Mia Hamm is the GOAT. Yep. She is arguably one of the most transcendent and important athletes in sports history. What she and that 99 women's team did for women's soccer and women's sports, hugely consequential in the landscape of things, inspired an entire generation of athletes like myself. And she was just so dominant. My entire room growing up was posters of Mia Hamm and that 99 women's team with a sprinkle of like Spice Girls and maybe Prince William in there. And then I would only use like shampoos that she used. You know, when kids at recess would like put their hat on backwards and pretend to be Ken Griffey Jr. Like I was playing soccer pretending I was Mia Hamm. So to get to speak with her yesterday was truly surreal. It was a real pinch me moment.
2: Now, what's Pat's critique?
0: Yeah, go ahead, Pat. What's the issue?
1: You can listen to the whole interview. You can go check it out. Vibe Check, Disney Plus, all the good stuff.
0: Yes, please.
1: Great. Yeah. Fantastic.
0: Support Mia.
1: The picture that you showed Mia Hamm of a young Michelle Smallman at a soccer camp where you met Mia Hamm is the funniest picture I've ever seen.
0: Why is it so funny?
1: You look insane in it. And Mia Hamm looks like she wants to be anywhere else and like she kind of wants to stab you.
0: Why do I look insane?
1: It's a crazy photo.
0: Why do I look insane?
1: I can't explain it. It's on my Twitter right now. I posted the picture for the people to see.
0: Let's hear. Like a 10-year-old girl, what's your issue with young Michelle?
1: It's a crazy look.
2: I want to know who's the guy behind her with the crazy eyes. That's what I want to know. I'm looking at it right
0: now.
2: Are
0: you saying that I am mugging Mia Hamm?
17: Oh.
0: Why do I look crazy? Because I have a very cool top on from like Delia's or something back in the day.
1: Is that a very cool top?
0: For the 90s, it was the look, Pat. Okay? For like a young girl shopping at Limited 2, it was the look.
20: Did you wear that shirt to the club later?
0: I was 10.
1: Your hair being behind your ears looks very funny for some reason.
0: I was 10 and I was in my super serious athletic era. Yeah, I was like, I am a soccer player.
20: Nothing wrong with the 10-year-old pictures.
0: Thank you.
2: I do want Myra Metcalf to pay attention to Mia Hamm's hat game, which was very superior then and there. Yeah.
1: Mia Hamm looks like she wants to be literally anywhere else in the world in this picture. She knew that she was taking a picture there.
0: She's probably like, who is this psychotic young woman? I was like, Mia, I love you. Oh my God. And she's like, okay, I'll sign this. Thanks so much. No, she was wonderful. She could not have been cooler or more gracious when I spoke with her yesterday. And I did pre-interview, because it was pre-taped, get it out of my system and tell her that she was my idol. And she was like, very cool. Thank you. I'm sure she gets that everywhere she goes, though.
20: Yeah.
1: Might be on the 90s sports Mount Rushmore.
0: Oh, has to be.
1: It's pretty close.
0: Mm-hmm. Has to be. Mm-hmm.
20: Yeah.
0: Who else is on there? Jordan, obviously. Ken Griffey Jr.
20: Tiger Woods.
0: Yeah.
1: Mike Tyson might make the cut, though.
20: It's a couple years now. He wasn't doing much.
0: True. I think Mia Hamm, Tiger Woods, Ken Griffey Jr., and Jordan, that is the correct list.
2: Yeah.
20: Yeah.
1: Could also make a case for Tony Hawk. Pretty big in the 90s.
20: Yeah. Mm-hmm. Stone Cold Steve Austin.
0: Yeah. Wow, look at Pat just like look shaming me as a 10-year-old.
1: Correct. It's a crazy picture.
0: I want to see you as a 10-year-old, Pat. Why don't we submit that photo and we can go bar for bar?
1: I'll dig into the archives. I'll see what I can find.
0: And obviously, I was so nervous. Look at me standing there. I wasn't even smiling because I was frozen in fear because I was next to my idol.
2: I also like that Pat tweeted this out as a video. Question mark?
1: Oh, you got to get those views.
20: Yeah.
0: You know, this is an interesting thought process.
1: It's called strategy,
0: here.
1: Mia.
0: Okay, Mia Hamm is there. She's signing autographs. I don't remember this. I remember meeting her vividly. Mm-hmm. I don't remember how long the line was. But when you're an athlete or a celebrity or an author and you're doing a meet and greet and you're doing the signings and you're sitting there taking the photos, at some point, I'm sure your face gets sore.
2: Oh, from smiling.
0: From smiling and taking the photo. So imagine I'm at the end of the line and there's been hundreds of people and she's just like, you know what I mean? She gave it her best, but I haven't even thought about that. If you were in that position, that you're probably just like, I've been here for so long, I'm a little worn out.
20: Yeah, as somebody who was on a book tour and signed books for twos and threes of people, it gets a little tiring.
0: Yeah, you know.
20: Yeah.
0: The hand gets a little cramped from all the signings.
20: Yeah.
0: I
20: bought a stamp for my dad because when we were doing the book, you get a stamp. You could stamp your signature so you don't have to.
0: Oh, what a good idea.
1: What? Yeah.
2: No hand cramps.
1: No, that's fraudulent.
20: Did you get a stamp? No, he signed it. He stamped it. He wrote the thing down on there, and then they printed on the stamp, and then he stamped it down. Calling my dad fraudulent?
0: Whoa.
1: Yeah,
0: first, he ripped me as a 10-year-old. Now he's going after your dad.
1: I don't support the stamp signature.
17: Michelle, did Mia remember taking that picture with you?
0: No, she did not. Well, I didn't ask her, but I would bet every penny.
20: How weird would that have been to have asked her if she remembered the picture?
17: Hey, remember this?
0: Hey, Mia, it's me, Michelle. Remember this from the 90s?
2: Best friends. Everyone knows.
1: She probably remembered that haircut.
20: She doesn't even know what state that was in.
0: What's your problem with a bob? What's your issue with a shoulder-length bob?
1: It's the fact that it's behind your ears.
0: What?
1: It makes your ears stick out. It looks very funny.
0: Well, you should know about... Where's your hair, Pat?
20: Behind
0: your ears.
20: Whoa!
1: My gosh!
0: At least some of us have hair to tuck behind our ears, Pat.
1: Oh, just migrated. Mine migrated south.
0: Jeez, you're going to come after... I'm defending young me. That was one of the highlights of her life, and you're trying to rip the hair and the shirt and diminish my moment?
1: Correct.
20: Wow, Pat brought a knife to a gunfight. My goodness.
0: No, jeez. You don't diss my moment with Mia Hamm. You can diss me on almost anything else, and do not diss that little girl's joy because you don't like her haircut. That's just rude.
20: Ain't no fun when the rabbit got the gun, Pat.
0: Yeah, and guess what? Guess who's got it? It's me.
2: I do appreciate Pat inadvertently promoting Vibe Check, though, on Disney Plus.
1: Yes, inadvertently. This was completely inadvertent.
17: I think that was verdant.
1: It was very verdant.
20: It was the verdant.
0: It was not nonchalant. It was incredibly chalant.
1: It was very chalant.
20: Wildly chalant.
0: Wow, I can't believe that you took this opportunity to take arguably the two best moments in my professional and personal life when I met Mia Hamm and when I interviewed Mia Hamm as an adult. First full circle moment. And Pat's like, let's give a full 10 minutes just ripping you.
1: Yeah, and you can watch it on Vibe Check.
0: As a child.
20: Yeah, you too can make fun of the picture on Vibe Check.
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28: Unsportsmanlike. Diehard Rocky fans would be like, oh, it's so commercial. You shouldn't put Rocky IV above everything.
29: Rocky IV is awesome.
28: Rocky IV is amazing.
29: Okay, what they talking
28: about? Rocky IV is amazing. Whether it's the training scene, the compare and contrast with him in Russia.
29: Oh, yeah.
28: Or the scene where he's in the car driving after Apollo Creed dies and he's so upset, obviously. Oh,
0: yeah. Spoiler alert.
28: You think by me saying Apollo Creed dies, I need to put a spoiler alert on that?
0: I've never
28: seen it. 2025. Michael B. Jordan did 3 movies as his son living after the dad died.
0: Guess I don't need to watch it now.
29: The movie's 40 years old, Small.
0: For some of us, it's brand new. Be careful. You could spoil a movie for some of us. We're on Sportsmanlike here on ESPN Radio alongside Mia O'Brien and David Dennis Jr. I'm Michelle Smallman. We are presented by Progressive Insurance. See, David, that's a good example of movies that everyone has seen that I have not.
20: Yeah, I actually just got a comment that I spoiled 6 Degrees of Separation, which was Will Smith's first movie from the 80s. And if you haven't seen it, it's on you. People just, you can't put spoiler alert on those type of things.
0: What about shows?
20: I don't think you can put a spoiler alert on a show that old.
0: Sopranos? I'm not going to say how it ends, but if I was like, hey.
20: Oh, you could absolutely say how Sopranos ends.
2: I feel like that's like pop culture.
20: You should be able to say
2: People may have never watched The Sopranos, but they've watched the final scene.
20: Yeah, you should. There's no spoiler. I think if it happens anywhere in the last 5 years, there's no need for a spoiler alert. Or beyond 5 years. Like 5 years. If it's older than 5 years, no spoiler alert. I'm sorry.
0: I don't know about that.
20: Yeah.
0: It's a brief statute of limitations.
20: Six since he was dead the whole time. Sorry.
0: Oh my gosh, David.
20: Just throwing that out there.
2: Shout out Holstein's.
20: Just letting you know.
0: Shout out what?
2: Holstein's, the ice cream in Bloomfield. That's where they filmed it.
0: Oh, I'm glad that I don't think anyone knew that reference.
20: Did not know that. Okay.
2: Yeah,
20: all right.
2: Got you guys.
0: Bloomfield where?
2: New Jersey. Okay. Right across the way.
0: So. There we go. Shout out to, what's it called?
2: Anita's hometown and my mom's hometown.
0: There we go. Shout out Jersey.
20: There you go.
0: Okay, well, we don't need a spoiler alert when it comes to LSU football because it's very, very public. So yesterday, we had a big time ruling in the LSU NCAA SEC saga where Daquan Wright and Xavier Harris, among other athletes, had been trying to come back to college sports after being in professional, but those two specifically had brief stints in the NFL. They wanted to go back to college, join their former head coach, Lane Kiffin, who's now at LSU, and they were cleared to return to college football yesterday after a judge's orders were issued. This sets up a dramatic showdown, people, between the SEC and LSU heading into LSU's season opening game this weekend versus Clemson. And also, by the way, earlier in the day, the SEC actually sued LSU and named the LSU Board of Supervisors, the LSU president, and the athletic director and Lane Kiffin as defendants. It's a big old mess. It is a big old mess. Here's Pete Thamel, our ESPN college football insider, and Dan Murphy, our ESPN reporter, about the decision that came down yesterday.
3: An injunction was ruled in favor of more than 40 players today in a state eligibility case. It includes, obviously, high-profile LSU players and transfers from Ole Miss, Daquan Wright and Xavier Harris. Judge William Jordan ruled they're going to be eligible today. Dan, walk us through the ruling and what it means.
12: Well, I think the biggest takeaway is, as we just heard from Daquan Wright himself on the steps, he expects to be on the field Saturday night when LSU opens its season against Clemson. Harris said he thinks he might take a week or two before he's ready to play as well. But, you know, the judge had a lot to say today. Everybody had a lot to say during what lasted 8 or 9 hours in a courtroom here today. But I think essentially he told the SEC that they could not make up their own rules, or they could not enforce pro player bans based on what he has previously restricted both the NCAA and the SEC from doing because of the situation that we find ourselves in with these eligibility laws.
0: Mia, your reaction to what the courts decided yesterday?
2: Well, I think that what's even more jarring is now the fallout from this, because ultimately, Michelle, what is going to happen now that in joining LSU through the ruling, Judge Will Jordan, or the Honorable Will Jordan, as we've already discussed here, that's the right title. Will Jordan is essentially saying to LSU, okay, I'm ruling in your favor that legally these players have a right to play, now roster them. That is where I am fascinated to see not only do these two players actually join the LSU Tigers, by all accounts, Daquan Wright at the very least will. Xavier Hare, it sounds a little bit...
0: A longer runway for him.
2: A little bit more of a longer runway. But Daquan Wright undoubtedly will play on Saturday. And then because of the ensuing litigation that is still ongoing, because of the lawsuit filed in Alabama yesterday, will we then see wins voided down the line? Will we see repercussions come because a player who at some point in time may be ruled ineligible participated in those games? That's where I'm so fascinated. The fact that the state has said, yes, Lane Kiffin, you can run the show exactly as you want. Mm-hmm. And therefore, we have to see these players actually be rostered. And if LSU walks it back and does not allow these two players to be rostered, that is where I think it could get even messier.
20: You know, sometimes like determining if something is good or bad for the sport, I have like a very simple barometer for that. It is, how long does it take you to explain what's happening at the bar?
0: Interesting metric.
20: Yeah. So like when you're at the bar and somebody who's, you know, like you generally you're at a sports bar, inevitably, whether you're in sports or not, somebody who's just casually watches will lean over and say, hey, what's happening, right? What's the thing that I'm happening watching
2: on TV?
20: What's
2: the score?
20: What's the score? Who's playing? What's good? You know, and
0: fill me in,
20: right? So generally, you could just say, hey, LSU's at home. They're the better team. They're up 20. End of story, right? If you were to explain to somebody what the hell is going on, if they showed... Like, people at a bar right now at 8 a.m., they're looking up and they're saying, SEC files suit versus LSU over school's intent to play pro athletes. And somebody's looking up and says, what's that about? You got to be like, hey, how long do we have to explain this thing? Sometimes that's all it takes to determine if something is good or bad for a sport. Like, with one of the problems I have with the NBA and the draft that they have coming up and the lottery is it so hard to explain. Like, this is talking about injunctions and legal things and all this jargon, and it's about stuff that's not really relevant to the game itself. It doesn't feel good. It feels yucky. It feels like it makes people want to check out to all of this stuff. Yes. I think a lot of people, when you're going into week one, are just want to say, yo, is LSU good? Lane Kiffin, kind of hate that guy. Is he going to win or not?
0: Right.
20: These are the things that people want to talk about, and instead we're talking about stuff that is distracted from what actually brings fans joy. And the NCAA really only has itself to blame because they've been allowing these things to happen at different levels since we've been watching, and now it is a lawless land where things like this happen.
2: Well, and the other thing, too, is, and we talked about this earlier in the week, Michelle, Daquan Wright couldn't even make the Cleveland Browns roster. Like, he's not tight end one for LSU.
20: Right.
2: Like, this is not someone who's going to move the needle about whether or not the product on the field is actually going to be elite this year. And so that's where I think the bigger question is, will this looming lawsuit, ongoing battle in court, affect the play on the field? Which, by all accounts, Lane Kiffin has said that it won't. His players are A-okay with this.
0: But Lane Kiffin has to win. And if there is talent out there that was even kind of NFL caliber and they want to come play for him, and he knows these players because of his time at Ole Miss and feels like he has a good sense of what they can do, if it benefits Lane, he's all for it. And he can feign, oh, I spoke with the leadership council and the players. And all. He wanted the green light to do what he wanted to do for what he felt was in his best interest.
2: Because they are the only school at this point that is in football that is trying to do this.
0: I don't feel bad for Lane Kiffin. I don't feel bad for LSU. I certainly don't feel bad for the NCAA, who should have been the adult in the room eons ago. And put these rules and guidelines in place. They are incredibly reactive instead of being proactive. And I certainly have no sympathy for them. But I do feel for athletes like Daquan Wright and Xavier Harris, who the eligibility rules were put in force. They were changed in June. In June, their timeline was messed up. They're the ones that are caught in the middle of this tornado. And I do feel badly for them because they just want to be able to play if they can. And they're stuck in the middle of this. But we have Tony Clayton, an attorney who was representing the players. And he had some interesting commentary after this court hearing yesterday about the players and everything that they've been having to deal with and this ruling coming down in their favor.
1: I think the ruling stands for the premise that it's about student athletes. It's not about Coach Kiffin. It's not about LSU. It's about treating these kids fairly. It's about the fair application. If you're going to apply the rules, apply them fairly to everyone. So today, justice was served. And justice was served to the SEC. It was served like a cold cup of gumbo. And that judge forced them to eat it. And so the SEC, if you ask me, and the NCAA really hadn't shown any respect for these court's rulings. And today, I think this judge made it clear to them. So those young student athletes can go on with their lives because they did nothing wrong. And so we'll wait for the next chapter. If they continue to pick on these children, we will continue to be here to fight for them, to make sure that the rules are applied fairly. That's all we ask for.
0: Do you think it's fair, David, that the rules were applied fairly yesterday?
20: Sure. I mean, to me, what are the rules?
0: You know, like, great question. That's an excellent question, by the way.
20: Yeah. I mean, like, the question caught me off guard because it's been so long since I've even considered the idea of rules being applied correctly in NCAA. You know what I'm saying? Like, it just does not, that's not even something that crosses my mind when I'm thinking about these things, because everything is just up in the air because nobody follows them. Like, I don't even know what the rules are. I just kind of go by what's kind of right and wrong. And I know also that for the longest, the thing has been that the players go to the league and they can't come back. That has been sort of what it has always been the case.
0: Mm-hmm.
20: That doesn't seem to be the case anymore, but of course it's not, because like none of the norms that we had apply anymore. And it's ironic, I guess, that all of this is happening, are circling around Lane Kiffin, who is the beacon of, is the poster child of rules don't apply to everybody in NCAA. He, if there is a rule to break, if there is a way to do something that may technically be legal, but it feels yucky, Lane Kiffin is the guy who does it. And he's just adding to that. Now it just revolves more around players than it does people like Lane Kiffin.
2: The one universal rule that we do have from the NCAA, who largely does not have any sort of jurisdiction over the FBS and the Power Four conferences, the one rule that we do now concrete have in our possession is the 5-5 rule. And that is where this goes from here beyond the 2026-2027 school year is what I'm most interested to see. Because this is all about the class of 2022 from the high school recruiting class. That is the one group that was left out of the party with regards to the COVID-19 waiver and didn't get their 5th, 6th, 7th, 8th year of eligibility. And now they will be left out of the party moving forward because all college student athletes across all sports will have 5 years to play 5 seasons of college athletics. And if you go past that 5-year mark, you're done. No waivers, no more of that. And that is where I'm interested to see how Lane Kiffin, how many of these coaches, these student athletes, these institutions can push that envelope further, because I'm calling it right now on September the 4th, this is not the end. It's going to go beyond the class of 2022. People will be trying to find ways to get additional years of eligibility because, I mean, look at what Daquan Wright said yesterday. And this is according to the Attorney General of Louisiana, so I'm not sure how accurate this is. Daquan Wright says that he lost out on 7-figure NIL money in this 5th year. Mississippi did not fight for him. Louisiana will. this is the tip of the iceberg. As much as a lot of folks want to decipher this as this is just with regards to this class of 2022, and after we get through this school year, everyone will have the blanket 5 years of eligibility. We won't have to worry about this. I, knowing Lane Kiffin, as we've come to know him over the last few years, do not think that this is the end.
0: I don't think it's the end either. I think we are in for a big old mess. Can LSU win a national championship? Are they one of the teams that can win a national championship in college football? How many teams can win a championship in college football this season? We'll talk about that next on a Sportsmanlike. We're presented by Progressive Insurance.
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1: An absolute banger. 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Alongside me, O'Brien, bobbing our head to little Will Smith here, and David Dennis Jr., I'm Michelle Smallman. And we've been talking a lot, of course, about LSU, about Daquan Wright, Xavion Smith. Will they play? Or Xavion Harris, excuse me. My goodness. Xavion Harris and Daquan Wright. Will they play now that they were cleared to return to college football? LSU, a big-time matchup against Clemson this weekend. And Lane Kiffin left Ole Miss in a very dramatic way because he said that the resources at LSU allowed him to win in a way that Ole Miss simply could not.
2: Not too unlike Brian Kelly when he departed from Notre Dame, let the record show.
1: But when you say that, you better win. Mm-hmm. When you leave the way you did, you better win. And even though, as you brought up, Mia, these players that we are having all this discussion over couldn't make an NFL roster, what type of impact will they really make on his team? Lane Kiffin is looking at every possible angle, any stone that he can overturn that's going to give him a competitive advantage, because Lane Kiffin always needed to win because of his talent and his bombastic personality and the controversies he found himself in and the paycheck, etc. This is different. This is on a whole different level based on the history of Lane Kiffin, based on the way he left Ole Miss, and based on the team he's coaching.

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1: Like, Lane Kiffin, for somebody who has such horrible PR, has such great PR in the fact that we're acting like he's bringing championship pedigree to LSU when he's not. Like, this dude is not a guy who's bringing a history of winning championships to anywhere. Like, I think that the attention versus actual success, I think for anybody in the world is in coaching and maybe in sport, is maybe the most overinflated for somebody like Lane Kiffin than anybody else. Like, the dude gets all the controversy and all this, and there's nothing to indicate to me that he's going to suddenly bring a national championship because he has not done it. Like, this, you got to have to show me that before I believe that it's possible. And what you're starting off with is a bunch of chaos that indicates to me that it ain't happening. Like, I don't get this idea that Lane Kiffin is just this guy that's going to do that when there, to me, are several teams in front of LSU, especially this season, that I would put before having a shot, before I give LSU a shot. Like, I've never believed in this idea that Lane Kiffin comes and makes you suddenly a national champion, because Lane Kiffin has never shown up and made you a national champion.
2: I'm trying to think if there's anyone else in sports that I can think of that gets more opportunities despite the drama, the controversy, and the lack of winning at the highest level like Lane Kiffin. Is he singular in that regard? Because I was trying to rack my
3: James
2: brain.
3: Harden.
2: But he doesn't have the controversy.
1: Nobody's bringing James. Nobody at this point.
3: I'm trying to think of, like, NBA players who never have actually, like.
1: Yeah, but it's been a long time since James Harden has been somewhere and they'd be like, oh, here we go. Now
2: it's actually the opposite. We're like, why are the Cavs thinking they can do it with James Harden? The book is out on him in the playoffs.
1: Yeah, I think that's it. Like, and especially if James Harden showed up to a team with any sort of controversy, they're like, I don't want to deal with this. Like, this dude ain't worth it. Why is Lane Kiffin worth all of this? Like, he is never worth all this. He's like, I mean, I can't even think of it in sports. It's sort of like, it's like somebody who's on, like, the 20th season of a housewife. Like, they just come and they bring the drama, and it's like, you've been on season one in, like, 2012, and you're still here as a housewife. Like, that's more Lane Kiffin than I think any sort of athletic comp, because I can't think of anybody who would have such a level of failure plus controversy plus never winning, who you still talk about as if he's going to show up and start winning. He doesn't do it. He does not do that.
2: He doesn't. I don't know if there's anyone else in sports that fills all of those buckets. But in sports, we do give grace to those with talent. And Lane Kiffin has an incredible football mind. There's a reason why he's been put in these positions, especially early on in his career, because people are so impressed by him as a football mind, with his acumen, with the way that he recruits players, things of that nature. John Talty, we spoke with yesterday. The excerpt of his book, Lane Being Lane, was dropped 2 days ago in Vanity Fair. And part of the excerpt that we read talked about Lane Kiffin's troubles with his time at Alabama. I'm trying to tread lightly
3: on the field.
2: Yes. But part of the reason why he was given grace for as long as he was, until it reached a boiling point with head coach Nick Saban, is because of how excellent he was at his craft. So there is talent there. There is a reason for these organizations to think, yeah, you know, despite all this, I think there's something there. However, that always has an expiration date. It always does. And I'm wondering if this is it. If LSU is the final time that anyone is going to give Lane Kiffin that grace or give him the benefit of the doubt.
3: Where does he go after here? If like Brian Kelly, it flames out after 4 years. Where does he go? Back to Boca to lay on the beach and collect his millions? Because it's a guaranteed contract at this point. That's why being a fired head coach might be one of the greatest jobs you can have in America in 2026.
1: I mean, probably wherever he wants to, because that's been this MO for whatever this hypnosis he has. When Nick Saban kicked you to the curb and was like, I don't want nothing to do with you, you still are getting job after job, and you still have not won. Like, he's got whatever he's got, whatever leverage he has, whatever charisma or perceived acumen that he has, it is enough to let him escape with controversy after controversy after failure.

0: after failure to get to these points. Shows up at LSU, and for some damn reason, LSU is excited to have him.
1: Yeah.
0: I don't like if you told me that Lane Kiffin was coming to any place that I rooted for or loved or moving into my neighborhood, I'd be like, I'm not excited about this. And so but he still gets people excited for him for whatever reason. And I just don't think that that grift is going to stop.
1: Oh, you're not bringing him like blueberry muffins as a welcome gift to the neighborhood?
0: Absolutely not. Absolutely not. I don't want Lane Kiffin. I don't want Lane Kiffin. He just brings, you know, like people just bring, you know, when you go out with people, and it's like, we going out, but like, you're bringing Greg over, and Greg always like gets in fights or starts arguing with the bouncers or like makes the girls like upset.
1: Greg has one too many, starts crying in the corner.
0: Greg brings down the vibes. Always showing up in the middle of a breakup. Like, Greg, you don't want, like, we're having a good time, and then you bring Greg around, he starts breaking stuff. That's like, that's how I feel about Lane Kiffin when he just shows up. He's just going to show up and start breaking stuff.
1: No, but here's the thing. Greg, like Lane, will be an awesome time until he turns.
0: Until it turns.
1: It's going to be so fun. Like, Greg is going to bring the energy. You're going to be like, oh, Greg is on aux. Greg is coming in the mix. And then all of a sudden, boom, it hits. Just like with Lane.
0: Two beer Greg is fun. It's fun.
2: As you're about to hear, they must like two beers down there in Baton Rouge. I know that doesn't make any sense because they love Greg. And I think you guys are about to hear that coming up, right?
1: Are you doing the tease?
2: I'm doing the tease only because I know our next guest. And the tweets that I see coming out of our friends at ESPN Baton Rouge, it just astounds me. Like, it astounds me, the support that Lane Kiffin continues to get, not just from our friends in the media, but just from the fans in Louisiana. It's just, they love Greg. They love Greg.
1: Well, we will go boots on the ground in Baton Rouge next, see how Tigers fans are feeling about Lane Kiffin. But first, I want to tell you about DraftKings. 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
41: Daquan Wright and Xavien Harris, Judge William Jordan ruled they're going to be eligible today.
42: To go through the lengths of this, to potentially now get sued, to potentially have teams within the conference not want to play you and all this stuff, it's just a huge distraction.
43: 5 or 10 years ago, it was not even anything that could ever be a thought in your mind that a pro player would come back and play college football. I mean, it's absolutely crazy.
1: Sportsmanlike, you can tune in for baseball action tomorrow as the Phillies host the Braves, presented by Progressive Insurance. 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After a lengthy court hearing yesterday, a judge issued orders that Daquan Wright and Xavien Harris are cleared to return to college football. This is ahead of LSU's big matchup versus Clemson to open their season this weekend. We were very curious about how this news and Lane Kiffin in general were being received in Baton Rouge, and we have the guy to talk about it. Matt Moscona, 104.5 ESPN Baton Rouge, and of course the Locked On LSU podcast joins us now. Matt, thanks so much for the time. Before we get into the nuance of the court hearings and how this affects LSU, I'm very curious. Give us a temperature check on how Tigers fans are feeling about Lane Kiffin right now.
0: He hadn't lost a game yet, so people are fired up. I think people in Louisiana generally do not mind wearing the black hat. They do not mind being the villain. And landing Lane Kiffin from Ole Miss 9 months ago was a major coup. And tomorrow's game against Clemson is the most anticipated non-conference home game that LSU's played in nearly 20 years. So Clemson is probably walking right up to the gates of hell tomorrow. And LSU fans, I think, are ready to take up arms and defend their guy.
2: Well, it just feels like, Matt, and welcome to Unsportsmanlike. Great to see you, as always, my good friend. Great to see you in this format. But I think that what I have enjoyed, as I alluded to before we went to break, I have enjoyed reading your tweets, reading, of course, the one and only Chris Marler's tweets, because it does feel, to your point, as if LSU fans feel like, and I'm not putting you in that category, but from what I've seen you interacting with listeners, it feels like LSU is being targeted. The idea of when Alabama last year had a player who played two seasons of professional basketball, play in a college game, get a temporary TRO, right? That's the right word. We're learning all of our legal terms.
0: It's a
2: temporary restraining order. Mm-hmm. The SEC did not go after Alabama. And so is that kind of where it's an us against the world mentality? And until Lane Kiffin loses a game, LSU fans are going to stick up for him?
0: I think that's certainly part of it. I think the important thing to note is Lane Kiffin has a reputation that is earned. Okay, he has been in the public eye for 20 years, and he is a controversial figure. We all know the belly up with the Raiders, fired on the tarmac at USC, leaving Tennessee in the middle of the night, being basically fired at Bama a week before the championship game, how everything ended at Ole Miss. I actually told Lane this week, I said, you're like a politician who's been around for 30 years. There's no more swing vote. Everyone's made up their mind about you. So that extends nationally. So, but to your point, Mia, yes, I do think that is part of this conversation. And I would say, as someone who has, for the last 2 weeks, existed basically at ground zero of this story,
2: yes,
0: and I feel like I've earned a friggin' honorary law degree with all the legal proceedings I've had to follow in the last 2 weeks. The thing, there's been, I think, a lot of misunderstanding for people who have looked at the surface level of this situation. LSU is not involved in a lawsuit. These are players suing the NCAA, the SEC, whatever conference it may be, to regain a year of eligibility. The schools have to make a decision if they're going to roster these players. So that's an important distinction. The other important distinction is to know, these aren't my numbers. The NCAA last week sent out a memo that there are 60 lawsuits across the country involving over 300 players. So this is far from just an LSU or Baton Rouge thing, but LSU is a big brand and Lane Kiffin is a lightning rod. Mm-hmm. So naturally, I understand why so much of the attention is on LSU and Lane.
3: So you mentioned one thing that was a lot of things of interest. One thing that stood out is LSU is going to ride with Lane Kiffin while he's undefeated. I'm going to go on a limb and say they're going to lose a game or two this season. What happens then when things get tough for Lane Kiffin and that team?
0: That's going to be fascinating to see, and it probably depends on what games we're talking about. Because if they lose September the 19th in Oxford, that's probably not going to be great. But, you know, I think the expectation for this team, if we're just talking like on-field results, you know, ever since Lane Kiffin was hired, guys, nobody has told him no. They have given him a $50 million roster. It is actually almost comical when you go out to practice and see the amount of support staff they have. It's almost like a one-to-one ratio player to support staff member in the program right now. I mean, they have let him hire everyone he wants. They've given him every resource that he wants. And with that comes great expectation. So I don't know that people necessarily feel like he's got to win the national championship year one. But a very realistic expectation for this team is, with all the resources you have, like, can you go 10-2 and make the college football playoff and then let the chips fall where they may? I think that is the expectation people have here.
1: 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Great perspective, boots on the ground in Baton Rouge, about Lane Kiffin and LSU. And Matt, first thing you said when we brought you in here was that it was a major coup for LSU to land Lane Kiffin. For a guy who has a lot of controversy and not a lot of winning at the highest level. Why was it such a major coup for LSU to get this guy?
0: I think it's undeniable that he's one of the best offensive minded coaches in football. I think that's an objective truth, Smalls. In the last 5 years at Ole Miss, he won 50 games. The only programs that won more games in the Southeastern Conference over the last 5 years are Alabama and Georgia. So he has done it with fewer resources. I mean, when you talk about schools in the Southeastern Conference, if you're just rating like economic resources, Mississippi State and Ole Miss are the bottom two. So he went to a place that does, that is not wealthy, that does not have great resources, and won. So the feeling here certainly was, come to LSU, take the resources that allowed Nick Saban, Les Miles, Ed Orgeron all to win national championships and, you know, make a beautiful marriage, and kaboom, it goes. I mean, Kiffin is someone everyone wanted. And remember, there was also a tussle between LSU and Florida to land Kiffin from Ole Miss. And so not only did you weaken a conference rival, you kept him away from another conference rival in Florida, and you got the coach that was sort of the apple of everyone's eye.
2: In the last 10 minutes, the president of LSU, Wade Rouse, has released a statement, in part Wade Rouse saying that LSU will carefully review the court's order and continue to work constructively with the SEC and NCAA as this matter moves forward. College football does not deserve this kind of ambiguity in eligibility standards. This is just another illustration that Congress needs to pass a version of the Protect College Sports Act. So, Matt, that is the million-dollar question. Do you anticipate LSU actually rostering these players, including Daquan Wright, as he proclaimed last night, taking the field against Clemson on Saturday night?
0: Yeah, I mean, I can tell you that as soon as Judge Jordan issued his ruling, I had conversations with very high-level people within the state government, at LSU, within the administration, and they had not made that decision as of last night. I was told they would take 12 to 14 hours. You'd probably hear a statement from the university, which clearly Dr. Roos has now issued that statement. But the thing that's maybe the most interesting part of Judge Jordan's ruling last night, and I think this has been overlooked by many, Judge, I don't want to be too legalese, so I'll try to simplify this. He enjoined LSU in the lawsuit that effectively prevents LSU from taking any action that would prevent the plaintiffs from playing. Basically, Judge Jordan said, I'm ruling in favor of the plaintiffs, and LSU, if you don't play them, I'm holding you in contempt of court. You're in violation of the court order. So LSU, if you follow the court order, really what Judge Jordan did was he took the decision away from LSU and said, you must do this. And it's also important to know that when the SEC and Greg Sankey were enjoining this lawsuit last week, the point of that was so that the league could not punish LSU or a member institution if they were to roster these players as well. So given the judge's ruling and the fact that the precedent set, guys, is over the last 5 years, quite literally, Mia, you mentioned Charles Bediako a bit ago, quite literally every single one of these eligibility cases, the court order has been followed. So a court of law in the United States of America has determined that these players have eligibility and are ordering them to play. I don't know that LSU really has much of a choice at this point but to follow the court order.
1: It'll be very fascinating to see how this all plays out. A big-time matchup, LSU-Clemson this weekend. Matt Moscona, 104.5 ESPN Baton Rouge and Locked On LSU podcast. Great perspective, Matt. Thanks so much for the time.
0: Thanks, guys. Have a great day.
1: Well, coming up next, we're going to talk a little women's basketball. But first, I want to tell you about Marriott. 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
1: It's Unsportsmanlike here on ESPN Radio. I'm Michelle Smallman alongside Mia O'Brien and David Dennis Jr. Biggest East is mad at me, Mia, David, because I keep saying that we have a long weekend because it's Labor Day weekend and most people have a long weekend. They are mad at me because they do not have Monday off.
2: I do not either.
1: So they've been, Mia does not either.
2: She's going to be on this show.
1: She's going to be on our show right here on Unsportsmanlike. So tune in Monday. Catch me.
2: Michelle, no respect for labor. Famously hates labor.
1: I'm not trying to dunk on you guys. I didn't realize that you were working, and I'm speaking to all of us, to the collective we, to the royal we. Most people have Monday off.
2: I'm sure there are a lot of people that don't.
7: David Dennis Jr., do you have Monday off?
3: I do have Monday off.
2: Oh!
3: But I'm working Sunday, so.
2: Oh, there you go.
3: That counts either.
2: I'm working tomorrow night.
3: I don't have a three-day weekend. Smalls, you know, but Smalls is a mover and shaker. She could do what she wants.
2: So out of all of us here, the next 3 days, Michelle's the only one that's not working any of them.
3: Sounds like it.
1: I will be watching tennis and taking some notes in case we talk about it on Tuesday.
7: Michelle, can I give you just some advice?
1: No, I always love advice from you.
7: You're going to be off Labor Day weekend.
1: Yeah.
7: Everything back to normal on Tuesday. We get ready for football season. Everyone will be back on Tuesday.
1: Yes.
7: We'll be going start of our third year of Unsportsmanlike, our fourth football season. It's always, you know, as I'm...
1: Wait, no, it's fourth
2: the start
1: year.
2: Of the fourth year.
1: Fourth year. Yeah.
7: Yes. But,
2: doing the math there.
7: Yeah. Again, I was going to say I'm not great
2: starting
7: at math.
2: Starting year four. Yes. Three-year anniversary. I see what you're doing.
1: I think Nuno just blocked out year one.
2: Starting year three, but year four of football season. Those are the same thing.
7: No,
3: he's gregarious. He's just not good at math.
2: Nuno, you just finished your third year of Unsportsmanlike.
7: Whatever.
1: Gregorius, that Nuno.
7: Just don't come in with any injuries on Tuesday. Like,
1: what?
7: When we started the show, when we launched the show, you came in with a black eye. Like, just make sure no injuries. for the start of year four of Unsportsmanlike.
1: Yeah, because this is kind of a new chapter for us. Nuno is right. I don't know if you're aware of this. David, you may be. But for those who are unaware, the very first day that we had on Unsportsmanlike 3 years ago, my national television debut, a dream come true. Yeah. Mm-hmm. I rolled in with a black eye.
3: Mm.
1: So if you don't know, I'm the clumsiest person on planet Earth.
2: It was not playing sports is what you're about to tell us.
1: Of course not. It was the worst. It wasn't even a cool story. It wasn't like, oh, I was at a baseball game and there was a foul ball and it hit me in the face. But, you know, I was a gamer and I had a beer and I stuck it out. It was not a cool story. Mm-hmm. So my entire family is incredibly clumsy. My dad, my cousins, we're all just like a clumsy group. We're like bulls in a china cabinet. And I was very worried about the 4 a.m. wake up. Uh-oh. If you don't get up at 4 o'clock in the morning, normally it is a big transition. So we had Labor Day weekend to get acclimated before we started our show. So I was like, all right, here's what I'm going to do. I'm going to get up early every single day leading into it so that by the time that Tuesday comes, boom, I'm ready to go. Mind you, all
3: including
1: of my friends.
3: Including the weekend.
1: What?
3: Including the weekend, including Labor Day.
1: Including Labor Day weekend. And mind you, all my friends here in New York City were away on vacation. So I was in the city alone. I was like, I'm preparing. I'm going to come in so fresh, so mentally ready to go. So I was deep cleaning my apartment, which I am still doing right now. I really like to start football season with a big purge and a deep clean, just like ready to attack the fall. So I'm deep cleaning my apartment. It is a very small apartment. I was going to vacuum. The vacuum was plugged into the wall. There's an air purifier and the cords were crossed. As I'm going to go underneath the couch, I trip over the cord of the air purifier. I fall face forward. My face hits a drinking glass that was on my table, my little table.
2: So then you hit the table then too.
1: And I literally cut my face. I was bleeding everywhere and it was a massive black eye to start the show. Quite literally the very first words in the history of Unsportsmanlike. Evan Cohen opened the show. He said, I'm Evan Cohen alongside Chris Canty and Michelle Smallman. She has a black eye. Totally outed me. Hair and makeup in Bristol did a wonderful job covering it. You could barely tell. Evan was like, yo, check her out. She's got a black eye. And that set the tone for us here on Out on Sportsmanlike. So it is very fair for Nuno to say, take care of yourself, be careful, don't get injured.
3: Yeah, and it's been a great year and a half of the show, according to Nuno, since then. So, I don't know.
8: But entering the fourth football season.
7: Well, all right. Okay, because we just turned three. We're going to turn three, right? Going into your fourth year. Math is confusing, guys. If I can't do it on a calculator, I'm not doing math.
1: I think you could have done that on a calculator.
3: You've had fingers longer than you had a calculator. I think you could just use your fingers to count it.
1: Nuno, did your brain just short circuit there? What was going on?
7: Today has been one of those days.
8: Nuno's been going through it back there.
7: My drive to work today was the same amount of time it always is, but it felt so long today.
1: You're not supposed to be burnt out before football season.
8: Dude, I thought you meant your like drive as in your motivation today. It was the same as always is. I was like, no, it hasn't been actually.
7: No, my motivation today's been great.
3: You said you've been slacking back there in the control room. They notice it. They notice
7: Gregorious it. Guy.
1: Yeah, Nuno, I expect this in January when we've had an entire football season of no sleep, early wake ups, just the absolute grind. Before football season, before Labor Day even.
7: Yeah. Well, some of us are constantly working.
8: But once we hit football season, there's so much going on and there's so much to talk about that it kind of flies by.
1: Football season does fly.
7: Especially this year, right? Like next week, we have a game on Wednesday night.
1: Yeah.
7: You guys will be up here. In Bristol, which that different energy, right? So Wednesday we have a game. Thursday we have a game. There's so much
1: college
7: going
1: football
7: on.
1: Saturday, yeah, NFL like, Sunday.
7: I'm not looking forward to Sunday night football because I hate when the Giants play on Sunday night because it just agitates me the rest of the day. But like, check the scoreboard, homie.
1: You're not excited about John Harbaugh and Giants debut?
7: I hope it wasn't. I wish it wasn't Sunday night. There's a lot of frauds in New Jersey.
1: So you think it's because it's Sunday night that it's going to be problematic for your squad?
7: Well, no, sorry to cut you off. But yeah, like everyone expects that. Like the Cowboys, you know, Canty, I think, is going to put him in the Super Bowl when we do our bold predictions early next week.
1: Over the Rams, you think? Well, Canty's not high on the Rams.
7: Correct. So, like, you have to deal with that. Then, like, if they get blown out and, you know, that game ends around 11:30 and then my alarm goes off at 3, yeah, I'm going to be a ray of sunshine on Tuesday morning.
1: Is that what we're hoping for, gang? Morning. That, Cam, because I know you'll be there. Are we hoping for the Giants to just have an absolute disaster so Nuno's in a bad mood? Or do we want to kick off the football season with positivity?
8: No, them? I want Cowboys fans to suffer immediately. Plus, it'll make working with Nuno a little more palatable that morning.
7: Okay. Smalls, you were on Adam Schefter's podcast. You hosted with him, and he says, what did he say? Like, he expects this to be a really good year, and people like Stephen A. need to get prepare themselves for what's about to happen.
1: You can't even get the words out. Your disdain for the Cowboys. Wow. You can't even get... Nuno's fed up.
2: He's tapping out.
1: He's like, today's a wash. No,
3: He's ready for his two-day weekend.
1: Oh, man. One
7: it's like a day and a half.
1: Yeah, I was going to say like a day and a half. No, I was fortunate enough to fill in on Adam Schefter's podcast, and he, along with many others, have said the Cowboys are coming. They have said they're coming. Brian Schottenheimer said Super Bowl, Valentine's Day, LA. I'm going to be there. Exactly. Gotti, the greatest offense there is, according to Dak Prescott. Adam Schefter said, I'm buying in. So that could be problematic for Nuno. I want Nuno in a good mood. I wanted him in a good mood to kick off the NFL season. We're in Sportsmanlike here on ESPN Radio.
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1: Alongside David Dennis Jr. and me, O'Brien, I'm Michelle Smallman. 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Some big-time news in college football yesterday. After a lengthy court hearing, a judge issued orders that Daquan Wright and Xavien Harris are currently cleared to return to college football. This sets up a dramatic showdown between the SEC and LSU leading into its season opening game this weekend, because earlier in the day, the SEC sued LSU, which includes the lawsuit. They named the LSU Board of Supervisors, the president, the athletics director, and Lane Kiffin as defendants. And Mia, I know earlier in the show we had talked about this and there was something that you wanted to clarify.
2: Yeah, so Matt Moscona from ESPN Baton Rouge joined us. Thanks to Matt again for joining on Sportsmanlike. But he did text me afterwards and he did want to make it known that this SEC lawsuit against LSU and those various defendants is a federal lawsuit. And so if the SEC was to win that court case, that would make yesterday's ruling null and void. And that is where not only will this legal battle continue to just rain on, but now we are reaching a point where it is no longer the state courts that are ruling eligibility. It is potentially the federal courts that are getting involved when it comes to eligibility.
1: Well, let's bring in Raheem Mostert, NFL free agent running back, who joins us here on Unsportsmanlike into the conversation. Raheem, as someone who played in the NFL, who is a free agent now, who has obviously great ties to the league for a long time, what's your reaction to all of this that's happening in the landscape of college football about guys who were on NFL rosters at some point or went to the NFL ranks going back to college football?
10: Yeah, obviously, you know, there's a lot of turnaround and changeover happening in the NFL. And then obviously with college football, you know, with the NIL stuff. But guys going back to college after they've gotten drafted or undrafted and they had the opportunity to, you know, go back to the university once were starters at, you know, I think it's a whole different mindset of what these younger guys nowadays are doing. It's changed a lot, and it's crazy to see these things happen.
2: New Smyrna Beach, stand up. Shout out to Daytona. Raheem Mostert joining us, currently a free agent. Give us the lowdown, Raheem. What's going on these days? I'm thinking you're hanging out in the 386?
10: No, I'm not in the 386. I'm over here in the 954. I'm a little bit south, 3 hours south. But right now, I'm just working out, trying to stay ready, just in case I get that phone call, and then handling business, you know, some endeavors that I've delved into as I've, you know, become a business owner and stuff like that. So just trying to do a little bit of everything.
3: Well, Raheem, let's talk about former squad there, Raiders, and their sort of quarterback situation. Mm-hmm. What's going on? They have Mendoza there, obviously, who's come in. When you're looking at somebody who is a young QB coming into a situation like that, what is your take on the idea of playing versus resting and things like that? And what are you seeing with that squad overall?
10: Yeah, you know, I think they did a great job with getting Kirk Cousins right off the bat. You know, that's a savvy vet that can go in there and actually, you know, be a game changer. And then to have, you know, Mendoza as the backup, it just shows you that they're trying to build for the future. They're trying to build for the success. And I look at the analogy of what Tom Brady did when he was at the Patriots. You know, Tom Brady is obviously a part owner over there right now with the Raiders. And so I just see exactly that scenario playing out. You know, he's going to wait his time. He's going to get his shot. And then when he gets his shot, it's one of those things where he's just not going to look back. And he's going to take full advantage of every opportunity that comes his way.
1: We're speaking with Raheem Mostert, NFL free agent running back, here on Unsportsmanlike. So much happens, Raheem, in the NFL news cycle that it feels like forever ago that Max Crosby was traded and then the trade was reversed. What was more surprising to you as somebody that had a stint with the Vegas Raiders, that Max Crosby initially was traded or that the trade was reversed from Baltimore?
10: Yeah, that's a great question. You know, when I first heard about the trade, I honestly couldn't believe it just because I know that, you know, Max is definitely one of those guys that's a pillar in the organization that's been around for, you know, 7 years, I believe, at the time. And now he's going into his eighth season, I believe. So, you know, he goes out there every day. He handles business, and everything that other teammates have said about him in the past is actually true. You know, this guy is a high motor guy. He's a staple in the organization. And I was kind of shocked that they, you know, traded him away to the Ravens, but then got him back just because some stuff happening. But yeah, I just can't believe that something like that even occurred in their thought process, especially for a guy that has put, you know, his blood, sweat, and tears in an organization, has this, you know, the organization tatted on him that drafted him, and he's gone out there every single game, every single day, and then has worked his tail off just to show everybody that he's one of the most dominant pass rushers in the game, and then also, you know, one of the most dominant players that has ever gone through, you know, that organization. Mind you, there's other guys that have done that before him, but he's the current and the future of the Raiders.
2: You never crossed over with now Raiders head coach Clint Kubiak, Raheem. Correct me if I'm wrong, when you were with San Francisco, but a lot of different tentacles that I'm going to try to tie together with this question, which is this. You followed Mike McDaniel from San Francisco to Miami to join the Dolphins for two seasons. Clint Kubiak, of course, also with ties to that Kyle Shanahan rushing attack. How would you describe expectations for what we will see offensively with the Las Vegas Raiders this year, from your vantage point, having been so closely tied into those philosophies and that tree over the better part of the last decade?
10: Yeah, you know, there's a lot of similarities that go around in that offense. And, you know, it all started with his dad over there in Denver. You know, Clint Kubiak and then Gary Kubiak when he was over there at Denver. I apologize. I'm over here just trying to
2: names are hard, especially this early in the morning. Don't worry.
10: Names are hard because then you have, you know, his sons that are taking over in so many different aspects. You know, one of the Kubiak brothers is still with the 49ers. You know what I mean? So there's a lot of carryover. And what I expect is the same thing what we saw, you know, again, when Clint Kubiak was in Seattle. And that offense and how they were running the stretch zone and everything with what was the running back's name?
2: Kenneth Walker.
10: I'm drawing a blank right now. Kenneth Walker, yeah, absolutely. And so just seeing those guys operate and how they do everything is very similar to what Kyle Shanahan and Mike Shanahan did at their time in Denver.
2: David, if I could just jump in real quick, follow up. Raheem, if you could explain what that stretch zone rushing attack is, how you were utilizing it in San Francisco as well as Miami, and maybe what that opens up the door for Ashton Jeanty to do with Clint Kubiak in Las Vegas.
10: Yeah, so the stretch zone offense, or what we call it, the outside zone offense, is basically you're running on the outside edge of the offense, and you have several different cutback lanes, you know, starting with outside of the tight end. Now, it could be an open set where there's no tight end, and then it's just you're reading the tackle in his block. He's kicking the D end out, then you just read it one gap at a time. That's basically what the stretch zone or the outside zone offense looks like. And you climb up to the linebackers, you know, you do your double teams and work up to the second level, which is the linebackers. And then that's basically on the running back's job, because everything else was made tailored to the running back position in order to climb to that next level. And then everything after those linebackers get touched by the offensive linemen, it's up to you to break the tackles of the corners and the safeties, which we're supposed to win, say 99% of the time against guys like that, especially being a running back. So that's pretty much the outside zone scheme.
3: Well, you know, I kind of want to sit here, this running back conversation, like sort of overall. You came in the league, like 10 years ago, and the position has changed. The way we talk about the position has changed. Mm-hmm. The way people have said, oh, you could just plug any running back into the devaluation of the running back. Like, how have you seen the position and the way that it's regarded change? And do you think there's going to be something that shifts it back sort of in the other direction in the near future?
10: Yeah. You know, when I first came in, I had guys in the minds of, you know, DeMarco Murray, Darren Sproles, Ryan Matthews. Those three guys alone were in my room when I was with the Eagles when I came in undrafted. And then you saw, you know, Todd Gurley come in and Le'Veon Bell and all these other prolific running backs that ended up getting paid good contracts, Ezekiel Elliott. And then there was kind of one of those slopes where, you know, we could just plug any running back. It could be a sixth round guy, undrafted guy. You know, we can just plug those in. We don't have to pay them top dollar. But now you're starting to see that ladder climb back up with Bijan getting paid, Jameer getting paid, Jonathan Taylor, he's getting paid. And then also in the likes of Derrick Henry, who's been prolific, you know, ever since he touched the field in the NFL. So, and also Christian McCaffrey. And there's so many others that have, you know, paved the way thus far. And the ladder is just going to continue to climb. Yeah, at one point it was devalued. I'd say about five years ago, maybe even less than that, or even more than that. But now you're starting to see that shift, especially with the guys getting paid during this past offseason. You know, they're ranking up, you know, top two and top three, highest paid at the non-quarterback position. So to see the growth happening and to see that, you know, the running backs are finally getting valued back again, and it's not just, hey, plug and play. It's something spectacular to see. And I'm glad I was trying to at least be the pioneer behind that, and doing everything that I possibly could. But I'm happy for the guys that are getting paid and those future guys as well.
1: 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Raheem, let's go back to 2023. You, Tua Tagovailoa, that Dolphins offense, absolutely explosive. The best offense in the NFL at that time. Give us a scouting report on Tua. What was it like working with him in that offense? And what do you see from him now, at least early on in Atlanta? What can Falcons fans expect from Tua if they see him on the field?
10: Yeah, to your first question, you know, the that offense was just amazing, and it was so much fun to be a part of. You know, we had everybody on the same page. We were all dialed in, and that's what you want to see in a championship caliber offense, right? And for Tua, you know, it was just exciting to be. I'm like one of his good friends. So, you know, I got nothing but high praise for Tua, and I'm going to continue to have that high praise for him because he's the ultimate competitor. You know, he comes from that Polynesian background that, you know, he is almost like a do or die. You know, I'm dedicating my whole entire life to this one thing. And for him, that's always been the case. You know, he's always dedicated his heart, his body, his soul to football. And you look at his family, it's, they all do the same thing. So to be able to have a new opportunity in Atlanta, I think that he's going to rise to the occasion. And when he does, he's going to quiet a lot of naysayers out there that have doubted him, you know, these past couple of years. You know, I'm a firm believer in him. I really believe that he's going to take that offense to a whole new level. Especially with, you know, Drake London, Bijan, he has Kyle Pitts over there and a plethora of weapons. You know, he's going to do exactly what he needs to do to get the job done. And I know that he's going to put in the work day in and day out, even in the meeting time. He's going to put in that meeting time and do exactly what he needs to do in order to crunch out some wins for Atlanta.
1: Great insight from Raheem Mostert on Tua Tagovailoa and, of course, a variety of other NFL topics. Raheem, thanks so much for the time. Continued success. We appreciate you.
10: Yeah, thank you guys so much. I appreciate it. Hey, go 386.
2: There you go. Raheem. Let's go. Holding it down for the Sunshine State down in SoFlo. Love to see it, Raheem. Yeah.
1: Those beautiful palm trees behind him.
2: That's the best. I mean, are we still doing Rate Your Home Studio? Is that still a thing?
1: Well, let's do it right now. What is it, 10-10?
2: That's a 10 out of 10. Oh, lighting, maybe. We give it like a 9.5.
7: Do you guys like the entire shelf of maybe whiskey bottles or some kind of
2: with Matt Moscona.
7: I don't know
2: how familiar y'all were with Matt's game, but yeah, I mean, one of the best local radio hosts and local personalities in the country, number one, not just because he's my friend and not just because he just joined
1: us. He's outstanding,
2: but also like he does his own like little like the scone report, like he does his own little YouTube show every morning from there. And yes, I don't know why you wouldn't want to wake up at 7 a.m. and hang out with him and his wonderful whiskey collection.
7: Don't tell Michelle she hates scones.
8: I don't care about any of those accolades. I want to go to his house and drink his whiskey. That's what it's about.
1: I'm sure
8: all those things are good. Great, great guy, great reporter, all those things. I want to see what's on that shelf is talking about.
1: You're a whiskey guy, huh?
8: Whiskey guy, yeah.
1: Noted.
8: Nice little whiskey, bourbon.
3: old fashioned.
1: Wish I would have known that ahead of your birthday that I attended. I would have brought you a nice little bottle. Maybe next year.
3: Oh, next year. Next year. We'll do that. I think you got me an old fashioned, so I think we're good.
1: Yeah, I think I did purchase you a drink or two.
3: Oh, a drink or two, you know.
1: That was a good time. David Dennis Jr.'s birthday party here in New York City. It was a great time.
3: Mm-hmm. Yeah. Yeah, it was a good time. All the New York people. Mia, you're coming by next time.
2: Actually, since I'm down in your neck of the woods, I was going to tell you there's a new distillery in Brunswick in Georgia that I visited last weekend that now I may have to bring you some Richland rum. Just
1: there
2: saying.
1: There you go.
2: I don't know if that'll fit in the carry-on, but I'll work on it. Or at least I'll get it to your house.
3: There we go. That's all we need.
1: She's Mia O'Brien. David Dennis Jr. Did you say whiskey besties?
3: We just became besties.
1: Oh, I thought you said whiskey besties.
3: Is a good way to do it. Whiskies.
1: Whiskey? We're going to workshop that.
3: We're going to work on it.
1: David Dennis Jr., Mia O'Brien, Michelle's moment. And coming up next, we're going to see Caitlin Clark, Paige Beckers, and Angel Reese take the court for Team USA against China. How will the three of them impact this game? We'll discuss that next on Unsportsmanlike.
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2: I'm calling him Dennis during the break, so it's not just Smalls, by the way.
1: Feel free to call him David. Feel free to call him Dennis. DDJ, D-Double.
3: That's a,
1: any other nicknames?
3: You know, Malika Andrews started the DDJ thing, and I didn't think it was going to take off. Nobody ever called me that before she did it.
1: Really?
3: I didn't think it was going to take off, and now everybody's calling you DDJ.
2: Well, I refer to you as DDS to young producer Josiah up in Bristol. Shout out Josiah. There's your shout out for the week. And he was like, you know, it's DDJ. So I was already messing that up before we even joined forces for the first time.
1: Where'd you get the S?
3: Sedano called me DDS a little while ago.
2: Maybe that's why. Maybe I heard
1: Is that what you call a doctor, DDS?

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3: Both late additions to the roster because Asia Wilson and Kelsey Plum will not play this week, or the next few weeks, I should say, due to health reasons. And so the expectation here, this is the next generation of women's basketball in the United States coming to the forefront, given the retirement of Diana Taurasi and, of course, Brittany Griner, Alyssa Thomas, mainstays on the national team, winding down their careers. Caitlin Clark, third in the WNBA in scoring at this juncture. Ryan Howard, top among three-point shooters. Aaliyah Boston, the only player that I can see besides Asia Wilson, of course, who is currently top 12 in both scoring and rebounding. Angel Reese, the leading rebounder. And Paige Beckers, also top six in scoring. And so this is a natural progression, David, where you're just seeing a changing of the guard. It's very exciting, given we've all come to know and love those names during their time in college. But the biggest concern I have with regards to defending the gold medal at the World Cup over the next 3 weeks is this idea of not having Asia Wilson, the most dominant player in the world, the leading scorer in the WNBA this season yet again, but also the leading player in terms of minutes played for the United States at every international tournament they've played over the last 3 years. So that's where I'm curious to see how Angel Reese, how Aaliyah Boston can step into that spot made open because of the absence of Asia Wilson here in their time in Berlin.
4: Yeah, I mean, the Asia Wilson thing, like, first of all, it makes sense. She's been laboring a back situation most of the season. She's taking a couple weeks off because she is trying to lock in this dynastic aces for another championship. It's kind of an uphill battle right now with the way that the Lynx are playing. And also, like, Asia Wilson, and this speaks to what is missing from this FIBA team. She is making a real deal GOAT argument before our eyes. Like, and she is the best player in the world and is not close. And if they, you know, like, there's only a couple boxes needs to check, I think, before we say, like, this is undisputed GOAT level stuff that she's doing. So there is going to be a need to sort of fill in that gap because she has been the closer. She was a closer in the gold medal game. Also, like, she's the clutch scorer for this team. But I think it is a good opportunity because what we're seeing here is these players who started, Collier, Stewart, Young, Copper Gray, as people who have built this sort of foundation of what we're, like, all these young players are reaping the benefits for. Like, there's this misnomer that all of a sudden WNBA got popular a couple years ago. But there are these players who have been building the groundwork for it, and they're the ones that are getting the start. And it's going to be cool to see this sort of future. The future superstars like Beckers, Caitlin Clark, Angel Reese are crossover household name superstars before our eyes. And so watching them sort of take the torch, take the mantle, along with some of the really good young players, Aaliyah Boston, Ryan Howard, those type of players who may not be the type of household names, but are still some of the best, among the best players in the league going forward. It's going to be really cool to see these two generations kind of play together. And also, the way that WNBA, like, the discussions have been so toxic, just to see everybody getting along and having fun and doing TikToks and having a good time.
5: And representing their country.
4: Representing the country. I think it's just good for the sport in general. And I hope it gives us a little bit of something to build on. We come back and be like, these people actually do not hate each other.
3: Right.
4: They get along. They
3: play
4: like
3: well
4: each other.
3: Together, too.
4: They
3: who would have thunk?
4: Just compete during the regular season. Like, hopefully this is a reset to get us ready for the playoffs.
3: And there's a great image that, of course, has been percolating around the internet, Michelle, of Paige Beckers, Aaliyah Boston, Caitlin Clark, and AZ Fudd, who is not a part of this team. And of course, her WNBA rookie season is over due to injury, but the four of them as members of a junior national team. That's what I'm really excited to see throughout the course of the next few weeks in Berlin. You've seen Paige Beckers and Caitlin Clark play together if you've been following their junior national team careers. They can absolutely play on the floor together, and they can play with Angel Reese on the floor as well. This is not just a, oh, kumbaya moment. This is actually an elite basketball moment that we have upon us. And so, really excited to see what it looks like as they go up against the greatest competition

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1: She's Mia O'Brien alongside David Dennis Jr. I'm Michelle Smallman. 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
3: A prime time finish for Deion Sanders in Colorado.
2: An enormous upset in college football with some fireworks to boot.
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25: Kenny?
26: Oh, Kenny.
27: This is not hard-hitting analysis. It's not that.
25: Can he or can't he?
27: That is the question.
1: Alongside David Dennis Jr., me, O'Brien, I'm Michelle Smallman. It is time for Can He or Can't He? Here on Unsportsmanlike, and Can He or Can't He is brought to you by Grainger. First one, Lane Kiffin finds himself in a bit of a mess right now at LSU.
28: Just a little bit of a mess.
1: Mia, can he or can't he? Can Lane Kiffin walk away from all of this gracefully?
28: Probably like a one-year statute of limitations, but then, yeah, he will resurface. As you heard Matt Moscona note earlier in the program from ESPN Baton Rouge, ultimately, while we believe that chaos is what headlines a Lane Kiffin tenure, he did do something that only two other programs did in the last 5 years, and that is win X amount of games in the SEC, being Alabama and Georgia, the only two teams that won more games and had more double-digit win seasons compared to Lane Kiffin. That's something that if he even goes to the group of five level, it may not be as high profile a position as coaching in the SEC, but he could rehabilitate his career.
29: No. He could walk away from this mess. Yes. Gracefully. When's the last graceful thing Lane Kiffin has ever
1: great question
29: done in his career? He could, if
1: maybe
29: you say
1: a yoga
29: Lane,
1: pose or two.
29: He probably yelled that he's Lane Kiffin as he's doing it. I don't know. Like, if you say, can Lane Kiffin walk away from all this mess? Yes. He walks away from messes all the time. Like, he
1: kind of runs away from them.
29: He runs away. Like, he does that
28: hops
29: all the
28: time. Hops on a plane
29: time
28: and says, everyone else, if you don't get in the plane now, you ain't coming with me.
1: Yeah, he private right jets away from a mess.
29: There we go. Gracefully? No, absolutely not.
1: Next one. We'll stick with you, Dennis.
29: All right.
1: Can he or can't he? Can Clemson pull off the upset against LSU? LSU minus 10. And a reminder, coverage of the game begins on ESPN Radio at 7 p.m.
29: I would say they cannot. I just think LSU, the talent gap is just too wide, despite all the stuff. If they do lose, though, if Clemson does beat LSU, boy, I cannot wait. This is going to be an implosion. This is going to be one of the biggest catastrophes that you could think of in Lane Kiffin's already catastrophe-filled career if they do lose. But I do think LSU is going to win.
28: I proclaimed yesterday on this program that Clemson is going to pull the upset, so I have to stick with it at this point in time. And I believe that much like we said about UNC, TCU, and Dublin over the weekend, if Clemson is to pull off that upset, it is not that they won this game. It is that LSU found a way to lose it. Again, much like they did in the first game of Brian Kelly's tenure, 24-23 to Florida State once upon a time. And in the cases we saw of TCU and UNC, whether it be the penalties, the turnovers, all those off-the-field distractions that Lane Kiffin says do not exist, I believe that, coming back to rue, would be the reason they fall in Tiger Stadium on Saturday. But I also want to note, again, I still have questions about the combination of Sam Levitt, Charlie Weiss Jr., the offense coordinator and play caller, Lane Kiffin. How does all this tie together? We love to say how great it looks on paper, but we do not know what it will actually look like on a football field.
1: Next one, we're going back to David Dennis Jr. Can he or can't he? Can Kalen DeBoer and Alabama silence all his doubters this season? Alabama outside the top 10 preseason rankings.
29: I don't see it. I don't think he can. The bar for what it looks like to be successful in Alabama is just so high. And these failures in the postseason, these failures of trying to get to the national championship and feeling like you're not even dragging Alabama down, you're dragging the reputation of the SEC down by not being able to pull this off. I just think it's going to be a lot more just vitriol towards Kalen DeBoer and that Alabama situation?
28: Well, I think he will always be critiqued because he is the guy who came after the guy, Nick Saban. I think he absolutely can silence the doubters. If they make the college football playoff, if they make a deep run, which I do believe Alabama will make the college football playoff with their sensational quarterback, Keelan Russell, who I believe, if you want to sprinkle a little something action over at DraftKings right now on the Heisman, wouldn't be shy to do that, because I think that ultimately we have seen Kalen DeBoer as a quarterback whisperer at his best when he is paired with dual threat quarterbacks, and Michael Penix Jr. maybe not a complete dual threat, but we saw that this is someone who, if he can maximize the traditional Alabama run game that we've come to know the Crimson Tide as over the past two decades, with the idea of elite quarterback play and mesh those two offenses together with Ryan Grubb, the offense coordinator, I believe they can do it with Russell, and in turn, I think they can certainly give the SEC a little something to say.
1: It's still so weird to think that Alabama isn't atop every preseason ranking. And I know,
28: but I think it's because of who the head coach is.
1: Of course. I know it's 1,000%. Different. Like you said, it's very difficult to be the guy to follow the guy. But still, this was such, it was our norm for so long that it still feels very foreign. Next one. Let's start with you on this one, David, because I think I know your answer. Answer. Canty or Canty, can the Los Angeles Clippers rebound from the Kawhi Leonard scandal?
29: No, what? Absolutely can't rebound from this thing, because first of all, I don't think they can draft anybody who can rebound until 2073. Like, that's a big, that's one of the problems that they have. There's no way that this franchise is going to rebound anytime soon. They better be happy they have their pick now, but nobody's going to want to go there. Nobody's going to be able to get drafted there. There is no pathway to success for this team for a very long time.
28: Keaton Vogler, 5.1 rebounds per game at Illinois last year.
1: That's right, ILL.
28: That's, at least you get 5 rebounds a game.
29: There you go.
28: No, the Clippers in the here and now cannot rebound. Maybe at some point down the road. More so, I wonder, and I said this yesterday, and I'm going to reiterate it, I think it's a slap on the wrist to Steve Ballmer that it's a one-year suspension. But in the same vein, I don't think he's going to sell the team unless something else comes out that we don't know about. And so they're just going to be stuck in this weird purgatory of sorts.
1: Which could happen.
28: For the next 5 years, where if they make their way to the middle pack of the Western Conference standings, that's a victory, at least if they're competitive. And they'll just keep saying they're rebuilding, they're reloading. It's a process.
1: Do we expect them to be competitive?
29: No. There's the next person that they're going to be able to draft in the first round is in kindergarten right now.
1: Truly.
29: Like, this is not even tenable. This has been, like, the biggest punishment for Steve Ballmer is to make him keep owning that team and not allow him to sell it. Like, he's going to, like, make him be in that front row pretending to care about a team that stinks for the next few years.
1: Kind of in the same way that we said that Lane Kiffin private jets away from the mess. Kawhi Leonard, $700,000.
28: Fled the country.
1: No suspension. Hanging out in six.
29: He's like a pseudo influencer, TikToker dude. Now he's got like personality. Like he's got personality now. It's great. Back in Toronto.
1: Shout out to the six. Last one. Canty or Canty, Mia, we'll start with you. Can I, Michelle, avoid injuring myself over the Labor Day weekend? I don't know why Nuno added this to the list.
28: So we know that you're not flying anywhere.
1: I will be here in New York City.
28: You'll be here in New York, which is almost more dangerous.
1: Why? Because I'm too comfortable?
28: Right, exactly. No, that's the truth. Like, yes.
29: Let your guard down a little bit.
28: Right,
1: yes.
28: Exactly.
1: I'm like,
28: right.
1: Oh, I'm
28: exactly.
1: Here.
28: Yeah, you're like, oh,
1: I'm home.
28: Yeah,
1: whatever.
28: Exactly. Like, I'm just going to, you know, I'm going to walk home. Like, we're good. So, that's where I'm going to say you can.
1: Thank you.
28: But I would say the odds are greater of something happening because you're in New York.
1: Dang. David Dennis Jr.
29: I'm going to say that you can avoid it because this just feels like karmically a bad thing to say, right? Just be like,
1: that's
29: you're
1: going to
29: injure
1: thinking.
29: Yourself this weekend, and then next thing I know, it just feels
28: reverse jinx.
29: It feels like jinxy, and it feels like something I don't want to really be involved in. I feel like I can't in good conscience suggest that somebody could get injured this weekend when I'm amongst the people who could possibly get injured. This is about self-preservation here.
1: I totally agree with you. When I got the list of our topics, I saw this one at the end, and Nuno's our leader. We do what he says. So yeah. I, of course, read it.
29: Because he's Nuno Brown.
1: But I think Big Nunes is trying to jinx me. I think he's putting it into the universe, and he's going to cause this.
28: Uh-oh. I would say it's the opposite. I would say now that we've spoken it, now it doesn't happen. Right?
1: I hope you're right.
28: Like, now that we've been like, you know, she needs to take every precaution. Like now,
29: but now, what if something happens to Nuno? Now I just said, what if something happens to Nuno? Then what if something happens to me? See, this is a cycle of just bad
1: a finger
29: stuff
1: pointing and a karmic triangle Nuno, here.
0: Yeah. Well, if something Nuno happens to me, Pat's going to be here by himself on Monday. So
28: I'll be here with you, Pat. I can't press any buttons, though.
29: Now what if something happens to Pat? See, it just keeps going around.
1: Domino effect.
29: Because
1: butterfly
29: of one
1: effect.
29: Bad,
0: one
29: listen,
0: bad we question. Thought a couple, you know, as we're just in here and, you know, we start our fourth year.
1: There we go, Nuno. You know,
0: that's how we're doing it. We thought there was one day we thought something happened to Pat where he didn't
2: someone
0: show up.
2: Someone thought.
3: Okay, all right. What are we doing here? Do we have any more Kenny or Candy?
1: Hold on, what happened? Can you share?
0: Remember
1: the
0: when
1: glass?
0: Pat, like,
3: I overslept one day. We don't need the. What are we doing here?
1: That's right. That was a scary morning. Involved.
3: What are we? Okay. Okay, what's happening?
1: I forgot about that. Pat overslept and we couldn't get a hold of him. Oh. And we were like, should Nuno drive?
3: Should we go to break make sure he's alive?
29: Oh, no.
2: Evan thought it's something fine. Bad happened.
0: Yeah, Evan went to the...
28: My brain would also go to that.
1: No, mine did not because I know that Pat, like me, has trouble sleeping sometimes. And I figured he just stayed up late watching something or scrolling the internet and just the alarm. One time I slept through my alarm. I woke up and it was literally going off right next to my ear. I was that out of it.
2: Oh, yeah. Michelle came in running in at like 6:30 one day. That was hilarious.
28: This has been my nightmare the last three mornings.
0: And Evan did not, you know, say anything or, you know, mention
2: it. Definitely didn't make it a big deal.
0: Yeah, like Evan did not say, oh, Michelle, look.
1: Welcome to the show.
0: Oh, were you supposed to start at this time? There was none of that.
1: My favorite is when that happened.
0: He's a snitch?
29: He has big, excuse me, teacher, you didn't take up the homework from last night energy. Don't you think?
28: Yep.
1: Well, you know the story. Yes. Someone back in Evan's youth. Stole Nerds, I believe, from a convenience store. Vegas East, fact check me on this one, but I think I got it. They stole Nerds from a convenience store, brought them to Evan at school, and Evan, I think, went and returned them.
28: Oh, even better. I thought he was
1: right? Isn't that what happened?
28: No,
1: Evan went and returned them, the Nerds?
29: What a Boy Scout.
28: What a nerd.
1: Wow. Snitch. Big snitch energy from
0: this Evan. Is why people shake Nerds.
1: Be careful. If you're doing something that Evan doesn't think is above board, he's going to snitch on you.
29: He's going to say something. Now I'm questioning all the conversations I've had with him.
1: Be careful.
0: It's not the ones you have with him. It's the ones you have around him because he's listening. Ooh. So, like, he'll bring that. Be like, oh, ooh, I can bring this on up on air. And then that's where you get
1: yourself
0: in trouble. That's a good topic. Let me stash it away.
29: Okay.
28: Kenny or Canty, he absolutely will bring it back up.
1: He will. 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
1: It is time for Canty's Best Bet, and it's sponsored by DraftKings. Stay tuned because you'll hear more about DraftKings and all it has to offer throughout the show. DraftKings, the crown is yours. Filling in for Chris Canty on today's Best Bet is Nuno. Good luck, Nuno. Canty's probably listening.
0: Well, I mean, if he is, Canty, take some pointers, please. Yesterday, I told you I went with the Arkansas Pine Bluff to cover the 54.5 against Missouri. They lost by 40, which means they covered. So that was a win there. You know, I'm also going to stick with the one of the teams for this show, Wisconsin Notre Dame Sunday night.
1: I'm staying
0: away from that point spread, even though I think Notre Dame is going to wax them. I'm going with the over 46.5 points at -112.
1: And that is Nuno's best bet of the day. Now it's time.
34: Survived a terrible, terrible moment in our history.
35: The most unsportsmanlike moment of the day.
36: That was terrible.
37: Was not a great look.
1: It is time for our unsportsmanlike moments of the day. I'm Michelle Smallman, Mia O'Brien, David Dennis Jr., and Vegas East has some stories for us. Take it away, guys.
0: All right, before I start, I actually do want to, because we've been talking about anniversaries, I wanted to shout out ESPN New York. Yesterday, they celebrated their 25th anniversary.
1: All right.
0: That's where I started.
3: So they're going into their 26th year.
0: 14 years ago. Counting. But congratulations to those guys, and keep killing it.
2: Nuno, which of the last 14 has been your best year, just real quick?
0: Which is the last 14?
2: Yeah, which year of the last 14?
0: The next one.
1: Mm. Okay, so Tom Brady.
0: The next one.
38: So the 17th year.
0: Yes, exactly.
1: 17th year for Nuno is going to rock.
0: Speaking of ESPN New York, this one is for my guy, Chris Carlin. Yesterday, Rutgers kicked off their season against UMass. So it's not bad enough that they were a 29.5-point favorite. It's not bad enough that UMass winless last year, that they had the longest active losing streak in the FBS, that they've also haven't won a game against a power conference since 1978.
1: Mm-hmm.
0: They lost, but also it happened to be fireworks night at Rutgers
1: in
0: Piscataway.
3: What was the final score?
28: I'll pull up the final score here in just a second. I probably should have that ready.
2: 37-21.
28: There you go.
1: Fireworks night. Yeah. So oh, my gosh.
28: Because they thought it was going to be win number 100 of the Shiano, right? The Shiano tenure or something like that I read.
2: There's no one in the stadium for this fireworks show.
1: No, this is the saddest fireworks show in the history of sports.
29: Okay, so I have a sadder, I have a similar sad sports moment. So
1: I was at the
29: arena. So I was doing Knicks Hawks for the playoffs, right?
1: Okay.
29: And so I was kind of making the argument that despite how the series was going first round, the Hawks were just running away with the hip hop tributes there that they were doing. They had like Young Jock. They had all these people. It was like great. And then New York was kind of like, eventually they had like Jadakiss perform. So game six in State Farm, I was like, hey, I've been talking about the Hawks and what the hip hop situation is going to be. Who do we have? They're like, get ready. Third quarter, we're doing a swag surf. The guys from the swag surf are going to do the swag surf. So they come out in the third quarter, and they do a swag surf in the stadium to get everybody to swag surf. The problem, it was game six, Hawks-Knicks. The Hawks were down by 50 points.
1: Ooh.
29: And they were trying to get everybody to swag surf in the arena. And it just was the saddest.
28: Three people trying to swag surf.
29: It was the sad surf. It was the saddest swag surf of all time.
1: Did anyone participate?
29: It was not much participation as they were trying to get. You know, they had, I forgot who they, I think they had like Young Dro for halftime or something like that. And so they were already down 40 and it just, the energy wasn't there. And then you get bring out the guys to swag surf. It just was, it was the saddest swag surf of all time.
28: Well, to add insult to injury, UMass received $1.55 million from Rutgers to beat the Scarlet Knights last night. So at least, well, I guess the Hawks did cost themselves some money, not advancing.
1: I wonder how much that fireworks display costs.
28: True. Yeah.
1: That's not cheap either.
28: Gotta save some money.
29: Hot take, those should be the only time we get fireworks.
1: What, sad sports moments?
28: Sad fireworks.
29: But like controlled environments. Like that. I don't believe in like pedestrian fireworks.
1: Amateur fireworks.
29: Amateur fireworks. The people who are just out in the backyard, like lighting the little things that are just loud. It's the same five fireworks toys that you get every year. You're wasting my time. You're keeping everybody up. I only want controlled fireworks. I don't care what you got planned for the 4th of July. Don't sell pedestrians fireworks anymore. Go to a park and watch regular like fireworks.
1: Yeah, I kind of agree with that.
0: What are we doing here?
1: I'm not huge into the come over for the barbecue. We're going to do a fireworks show in the backyard.
3: It's not sounding very patriotic of you all.
1: I like fireworks. I just
28: go to a fireworks display.
29: Go to the fireworks show. Drive to your local fireworks show.
1: Be safe, everyone.
28: Especially when you've got like three houses right back to back to back and they're all setting off their own fireworks.
1: Right.
28: Yeah. I live in Florida. I know this all too well.
1: Oh, that's right.
29: And it's the same fireworks. It's the same thing every time. How many times do you want to just like do the thing, the little spinny thing in the fireworks? It doesn't do anything for me.
1: I have a question for you guys. Fireworks, overrated, underrated, properly rated?
29: Depends. So overrated.
28: Depends.
1: I kind of think they're overrated.
3: Here we go. Here we go. I bet you think turkey's overrated on Thanksgiving, too. Here comes Mr. Hot Take. Fireworks, they're actually bad.
1: It's kind of like if you've seen them once, you've seen them a million times.
28: Yes, but like I do think like if you go to Disney World, like the fireworks there are like
29: truly you go to magical.
1: Yeah.
29: Disney World, great every time.
28: Right.
3: No. You're either in or you're out, David.
29: I encourage everybody to go to Disney World and enjoy the fireworks at Disney.
1: Of course.
29: If you're on a flight or driving there, load up Disney Plus or Hulu and watch your favorite movie or show.
3: Like Vibe Check.
29: You can watch Vibe Check, Mia Hamm on Vibe Check. As the fireworks are going off,
28: I'm not even
29: World.
28: Trying to be a company man. Like truly, like when you go to their fireworks display, it doesn't feel like your typical fireworks. Where I'm just like, I'm over it. Like this is the same old same. Like
1: the animation intro to a Disney movie, sure. So it's very special.
28: Right.
29: Yeah.
1: All right, guys. What else do you have? Because we could talk about fireworks forever.
0: All right. So the Nets, the Brooklyn Nets, they're celebrating their 60 years this year.
1: All right, let's go.
0: All right. So, and one of the nights they're going to hold is called the Swamp Dragons Night on January 29th to honor the famously scrapped branded team name from the 1990s. I think the Nets should just actually change their name and be called the Swamp Dragons.
3: Just all the time be the Swamp Dragons?
1: Yeah, yeah. The Brooklyn Swamp Dragons?
0: Yes.
28: Didn't we have Swamp something earlier in the week on Wednesday?
3: It was our fake radio station, personal. Swampy 97.
28: That's what it was, Swampy 97.
29: Why were they going to be called? Where's the swamp?
0: Well, it was in New Jersey.
3: Yeah, the Jersey swamps.
28: Jersey was the swamp.
0: Yeah, okay.
28: Somewhere in the swamps
0: swamp.
28: Of Jersey.
0: Yes.
29: Okay.
0: Have you not driven through Jersey? Like, it's very swampy.
28: Have you listened to a Bruce Springsteen song?
29: That would be a no to both of those things.
0: Is Springsteen overrated? Just hit the trifecta.
29: Yeah.
1: Don't. You're going to upset the entire state of New Jersey.
29: I don't.
1: Yeah, and Bruce every sports writer who's ever existed.
29: Bruce Springsteen is a national treasure.
1: There you go. See?
29: There you go.
3: Me when I lie.
1: You've never listened to one Bruce Springsteen song?
29: The one
1: Born
29: about
1: to
29: America.
1: Run?
29: The one about America.
28: Born
1: in the USA?
28: The one that everyone thinks is about patriotism.
3: Which is not.
28: Yeah, not more. Yeah.
3: Most misinterpreted song of all time.
1: Totally.
3: Listen to the lyrics.
1: I think a lot of people don't have lyric literacy.
3: No. They don't have any media
28: reading
3: literacy.
28: Reading comprehension is pretty low in this country right now, but that's all right.
1: Do you guys have one to close it out?
3: I do. We're going outside of sports, although not entirely outside because this person is closely tied to the Toronto Raptors. Drake announced a project on September 15th called Fear of Missing Out. If this is another
1: album... It's called
3: what? Fear of Missing Out. We all have FOMO sometimes.
29: I have
2: if no- this is another album, I swear to God, he dropped three albums on the same day in May. We don't need four albums from Drake in 1 year. Like, enough already.
1: Shebang? You dropped
2: 43 songs already.
29: I have no fear of missing out on this album.
2: Me neither.
29: So there's that. I mean, it's probably going to be B-sides. Probably a bunch of B-sides that didn't make the cut.
2: Sure,
29: of the first 50 songs.
2: Enough already. He dropped 50 songs in 1 day. We don't need another project. Go away for a little bit. Go hang out with Kawhi.
28: I was just going to say, is Kawhi like going to be featured on the track? That's
2: what is Kawhi going to say?
28: Yeah.
29: Yeah, maybe.
28: And that'll get the people going.
29: Maybe that would Kawhi be a pretty good intro. Maybe Kawhi has a production credit on the album while he's not doing anything.
2: Yeah, he got paid $50 million for it.
29: Yeah, maybe that's what's happening.
1: Dang. Dissing Drake, even though he had Shebang, one of the songs of the summer, along with Spend That, I would say, was everywhere.
29: Spend That is the song of the summer.
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13: 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It should be a fun day for the most part coming up. Jerome Bettis is going to stop by. Pro Football Hall of Famer, Notre Dame dad, ahead of a weekend in college football full of awesome games that we want to talk about. I am sitting here right now doing the show for those of you watching on ESPN Plus, live from West Virginia Stadium, as I'll be on the call for West Virginia hosting Coastal Carolina tomorrow for TNT. And we had Rutgers lose a game to UMass last night. We had Deion Sanders, Colorado, win in improbable fashion at the end of a rematch from last year against Georgia Tech. And instead, we got to talk about lawyers this morning, Dad. This is where this sport has arrived right now. I thought once we kicked off the ball, once we put toe to leather, we'd be all talking games. And then we got lawyers making gumbo jokes. We got lawsuits dropped in the middle of other lawsuits. I mean, this has become one of the most ridiculous scenarios in a sport full of ridiculous scenarios.
15: Yeah, it is. It has gotten even more ridiculous than normal. It all could have been avoided, as we'll get into. But that doesn't take away, and we'll get to the games. That Colorado Georgia Tech game was great in the beginning, and as you put, as we talked before the show, a little slow, and then boy, oh boy, what an ending! What a way to kick off. Well, I know it kicked off last week, but man, the first Thursday night game was a real banger.
13: I mean, the story of last night has been and will forever be UMass going out and annihilating Rutgers, not beating them pretty bad. UMass, who, again, Chris Vanini points this out on Twitter, was a 29.5 point underdog and won that game last night, putting up over 30 points on Rutgers, who had the saddest fireworks show in the world after the game. And we don't get to talk about that right now because we got to head to court. So no matter where you are, you can always listen to the Golics here on the ESPN app or SiriusXM Channel 80. Let's get to the opening drive.
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13: Seriously, UMass was a 29.5 point dog and won by 16. What a world.
15: That's boy, Greg Schiano. Wow.
13: Yeah.
15: Whoa.
13: Hot seat might be putting it lightly. Ooh. Hot seat in a courtroom in Louisiana. It's always hot there. Humidity. Judge William Jordan granted a preliminary injunction in a lawsuit yesterday brought by 42 athletes, including football players, most notably Daquan Wright, Xavier Harris, seeking a fifth year of eligibility. The order now prohibits the NCAA and SEC from punishing any school that puts named athletes on the field. So we were saying leading up to yesterday, this seemed to be the ruling that we thought would decide the future for these players going forward. And then in the middle of that, with SEC Commissioner Greg Sankey rolling in to be a part of the testimony for the SEC, for the NCAA, it gets announced that the SEC is now filing a lawsuit in federal court trying to say that this is all a violation of their First Amendment rights to essentially enforce the rules that they've created as the conference for their members. So, Dad, I ask you, are we any closer to knowing if this weekend, when LSU plays a real football game tomorrow against Clemson, whether or not these players will be actually lining up and playing?
15: I think we are, and I think it's because the lawsuit that the SEC filed, and they filed that one in Alabama, and it's a federal case. So that would supersede the Baton Rouge case. So I think essentially what it's done, and we'll have Dan Murphy on a little later to really kind of explain this. This is really amateur lawyer stuff that we're doing right now. But I think what's going to go on here is is it's going to be in LSU's plate now. The SEC is going to sue them in federal court, which, again, would supersede the Baton Rouge decision. So if the ruling comes down today and it's for the SEC, then it's basically over, right? At least this part of it, the players, or in this case, the one player. Daquan Wright's the only one that's going to play. Xavier Harris says he's not ready to play. So it's really one player.
13: I respect that, by the way. Yeah. Coach, listen, I don't got it for this first one.
15: I ain't ready to go. I'm going to go the Aaron Donald way here.
13: I'll see you in conference play, all right? You guys can handle Clemson.
15: So if that ruling comes out today for the SEC, then I believe LSU is going to be like, well, we can't play Daquan Wright. I mean, we'll get punished. The federal court said so. The issue to me is if the Alabama court doesn't rule today and it's hanging there until, say, next week, does LSU play a potential ineligible player if the ruling is next week for the SEC? At least that's my look at it. It feels like the SEC is putting the pressure on LSU. Hey, you decide. Ruling may come down today. Ruling may come down next week. But how would you like it to come down next week when you played that player and then we have the ability to do all the discipline that we want to do? And LSU is going to have to ask themselves, is it worth it? And of course, the answer is absolutely no. Taking nothing away from Daquan Wright. I mean, but he is not going to be the difference in this game. By the way, they have a first-team preseason All-American tight end on the roster in LSU. Not to say that Wright couldn't be a nice piece for this team, but if I'm reading this correctly, it will not be worth it to LSU to potentially be juggling the possibility of being disciplined by the SEC for playing one player.
13: Pete Thamel, ESPN College Football Insider, and Dan Murphy, ESPN reporter, who will join us in hour number two of the show, doing their best to explain what this decision's biggest takeaways are yesterday.
0: An injunction was ruled in favor of more than 40 players today in a state eligibility case. It includes, obviously, high-profile LSU players and transfers from Ole Miss, Daquan Wright and Xavier Harris. Judge William Jordan ruled they're going to be eligible today. Dan, walk us through the ruling and what it means.
5: Well, I think the biggest takeaway is, as we just heard from Daquan Wright himself on the steps, he expects to be on the field Saturday night when LSU opens its season against Clemson. Harris said he thinks he might take a week or two before he's ready to play as well. But, you know, the judge had a lot to say today. Everybody had a lot to say during what lasted 8 or 9 hours in a courtroom here today. But I think essentially he told the SEC that they could not make up their own rules or they could not enforce pro player bans based on what he has previously restricted both the NCAA and the SEC from doing because of the situation that we find ourselves in with these eligibility laws.
13: So it's the Golics here on ESPN Radio, Mike Golic Jr. and Mike Golic Sr. Basically, if you're sitting around and you're going to be talking with your friends at the bar later, you're going to be ready for college football weekend, and they're like, hey, what's going on? Basically, right now it's legal for these players to play because a court in LSU decided that was the case, or a court in Louisiana, I should say. And just to give you an idea of how caked in Louisiana this entire process is right now, I present to you the attorney representing the players, Tony Clayton, who couldn't resist the sweet siren song, the call to action to go and try and work in some local flavor into his response to everything after this court ruling. Take a listen to this.
6: I think the ruling stands for the premise that it's about student athletes. It's not about Coach Kiffin. It's not about LSU. It's about treating these kids fairly. It's about the fair application. You're going to apply the rules, apply them fairly to everyone. So today, justice was served, and justice was served to the SEC. It was served like a cold cup of gumbo, and that judge forced them to eat it. And so the SEC, if you ask me, and the NCAA, really hadn't shown any respect for these court's rulings. And the day I think this court, this judge made it clear to them. So those young student athletes can go on with their lives because they did nothing wrong. And so we'll wait for the next chapter. If they continue to pick on these children, we will continue to be here to fight for them, to make sure that the rules are applied fairly. That's all we ask for.
13: So, all right. I just, well, there's many things in this. The cold bowl of gumbo.
15: Yeah. Well played.
13: No, it's not well played. It's not well played at all. It's ridiculous.
15: What?
13: He had, ultimate bit of just playing to what he thinks this audience wants to hear. No one who's actually from Louisiana who's in favor of this ruling is going to go, oh yeah, this dude's for us because he sold us with a cold plate of gumbo. That's insane.
15: Oh, I actually like the line. Okay,
13: he had that written on Tuesday.
15: Oh, yeah, he did.
13: I'm ready to go. There's no doubt in my mind.
15: He was getting that in there. So two things. First, again, because I'm not a lawyer, I have...
13: Talk about the elephant in the room here right now.
15: Yeah, you got people walking in and out of your room.
13: It is an active construction site here in West Virginia. For those of you watching on ESPN Plus, we got guys coming in grabbing wires here. It's fantastic. Hey. For you listening in the audience, it's going to be a moving target we're trying to hit all day. I got the sun potentially coming directly into my face as we go along through this broadcast. So it is going to be a hot bowl of gumbo in this booth before it's all set.
15: Every Friday will be an adventure on where you are in the country and what your makeshift booth
13: on the Golics
15: is going to look like. So first off, let me add to what I said earlier about the ruling and what I don't know because I'm not a lawyer. If the ruling goes in next week in the Alabama and the federal court for the SEC.
13: Do we have a date on that, by the way?
15: No,
13: I have not seen that. And that's the one thing that's ambiguous in this situation.
15: Obviously, there's a huge difference if it's today before the game or next week after the game. Now, what I don't know, again, because I'm an amateur lawyer, is if they make the ruling next week, is it retroactive then? Can they get LSU for playing that player days before? That I don't know. That I definitely need somebody smarter to answer that. So I don't know if LSU would get one freebie if it went against them next week. I do not know. What I'll say is, Mike, this could have all been avoided. So here's, again, this has to do with the 2022 class. That's it. And here's what the 22 class was looking at. In 2021... the NCAA said because of COVID, all players get an extra year, right? In 2023, that's where the first class starts of the new 5-for-5 rule. So everybody in the 22 class is going, wait a minute. You got guys before us get an extra year, guys after us get an extra year. What the hell's going on? And the NCAA's reasoning was, well, if we did it for the 22 class, it wouldn't be fair to the freshmen. Now, listen, we're a players' show here. But my thought is, wait a minute. These freshmen just got an extra year, 5 years, five playing years for 5 years. And you're dealing with fifth-year guys in 22. Let the 22 class have their fifth year. Don't not let them do it because you're worried about the freshmen that are coming in who have 5 years. That, to me, is where the NCAA blew this one. They should have included the 22 class.
13: They did. And we've established for a while around here that was wrong. They were at fault, as is usually the case. And I understand the issue I took with Mr. Cold Bowl Gumbo is we also do this thing where when it is convenient, these players are adults, and when it is convenient, these players are children, in that case. Children who can't be protected, which I think is ridiculous.
15: You know what else is the term that comes up when they're talking for the players?
13: Student athlete.
15: That's the biggest crock now.
13: Oh, yeah.
15: To even throw that in there, I would hope you would think, because you didn't like the cold gumbo line, that the student athlete line is actually worse than the cold gumbo line.
13: Well, the student athlete line, again, for years, is a term that was used to further the goal of keeping this amateur athletics when we knew it was anything but. The fact that we are in the middle of a case that is about the lost earning potential, damages for players who aren't allowed to come back in an era where now you're worth something at this level, that we're talking about student in place of that at all, is patently absurd and an affront to anybody with a working brain. So that part I have a big issue with. But overall, listen, you are right that the NCAA was at fault in this. But what this has now become, because I'm with you, we think it is about one class of players. But what's gotten the NCAA all the powers that be in college in trouble in the past? It's inconsistent enforcement of rules. You do things one way sometimes, you do things the other way the other times. And when you do that, it creates openings for someone to sue and say, well, that person got to play. So why can't I? And in this case, when players are winning left and right, now we've got the line, because there are going to be guys that come back who didn't sign pro contracts, who that's a little bit easier of a gray area to work with, because you're not crossing that line that's existed forever. But for Wright, for Harris, guys who did sign NFL contracts, and in Wright's case, who were in NFL camps really recently, that's a line in the sand that once you blur, I'd imagine is really hard to even out and color back in.
15: And understand, this affects over 100 players, but it really affects just 42, because this is only for the people who were named in the lawsuit.
13: Right.
15: So those that didn't get named in the lawsuit, they have no recourse at this point unless they take it to the courtroom. I guess the bottom line, Mike, to wrap this up is, if in fact the Alabama federal court, if they in fact approve it, are on the SEC side, and that would affect the eligibility of a game that was just played, the Clemson game, this is a no-brainer, right? LSU can't play him. LSU is going to have to stand down from this,
13: right? Well, it's not just that. It's, again, for anyone that forgot, the SEC voted on the punishments. It would be a half-season suspension for the head coach, fines that could be in tens of millions of dollars, and pretty much anything else Greg Sankey decides. They have given him a lot of latitude in what this could look like. So, yes, I do think at the end of the day, a lot of the timing of this was designed to create an air of ambiguity around this and to make LSU decide, are you with us or are you not with the rest of the SEC? And are you really going to ruin everything that we've had for two guys? That's the decision that the SEC wants to make them believe they have. Whether or not that's the case, we'll see. 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Coming up next, we'll talk real football with a Hall of Famer and Jerome Bettis here on the Golics.
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23: What's up, fellas? Mike Golick Jr. here. 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

0: Faithful, the regular season is almost here, and you know what that means.
1: Adam Copeland, Brian Murphy, D-Pop, Marcus Boucher, John Dickinson, Larry Kruger. 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
0: And don't forget about Sean Lund.
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0: 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John Lund will kick things off at 10. The roundtable begins at noon, followed by Copes and JD with 49ers pregame at 2:30.
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1: 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One, two, three!
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8: Mike Golic Jr., Mike Golic Sr. with you guys here on the Golics. 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It's a brave new world of ways to consume this show. Plenty more still coming up. We got our division previews, the AFC and NFC South coming up today. North Carolina couldn't get through a week, just enjoying on-field headlines apparently, so that's fun. And we have football coming up this weekend. Big-time matchups. You and I are both going to be out Sunday at Lambeau Field, taking in Notre Dame and Wisconsin starting their season. So many hopes and dreams on the line for this one. But definitely special for our next guest. We had a chance to catch up with the Pro Football Hall of Famer, Jerome Bettis, whose son is getting ready to take the field for the Irish this weekend. Here he is. And here he is. Jerome, good to talk to you today. Being a family show, being a Notre Dame show, there's no better place to start than this. You've had a lot of game weeks to open up the season to get ready for, but what's the opening week anxiety like getting ready to watch your son continue his dream playing in South Bend?
9: It is at an all-time high. I'm telling you, I'm so excited, but I'm so excited for him, right? He has been busting his butt. I mean, ever since he got on campus, he's been a different kid. I mean, the way that he's attacked the offseason, I mean, he just totally transformed his body from one semester to the next. It was just like, who is this kid? So to see now him take the next step and get ready to play in the games, I mean, I'm so excited for him. I went up, watched the practice, and he saw him. I mean, just so excited for this opportunity. But I'm really excited for the team because they've got a outstanding football team. Coach Freeman has done an incredible job offensively. They're going to be strong, but defensively, that's where I think they're going to separate from most teams in the country. They have got a defense that is going to be formidable. It's going to be tough to score points against that defense. So that's what I'm really excited about, to see this entire team.
10: Yeah, a lot of depth on the defense, no doubt about it. I have to ask, Jerome, I had three kids go to Notre Dame. Your son is at Notre Dame right now. None of my kids ask me for advice in going to Notre Dame. I wonder if your kid loved you a little bit more than mine and asked you advice before going to Notre Dame.
9: Well, I mean, like you, I've got a second. I got a daughter who's a senior at Notre Dame. And really,
10: okay,
9: he didn't really ask me a whole lot. Fortunately for me, his big sister was there. So he leaned on her an awful lot. In the process, I tried to be as quiet as I could be because I knew I was going to stick my foot in my mouth if I said too much. So I gotta let the siblings kind of talk through it, and it actually worked for a change. And initially he was looking at Duke, but Duke's coach left and went to Texas A&M, and because of that, I think that really opened the door for Notre Dame, and so I was so happy that it happened that way.
8: Well, you mentioned going to watch practice. You got to have a comfort level because you and all the former pro athletes kids seem to have all navigated to the wide receiver room at Notre Dame with, you know, Plaxico Burress's son in there, Devin Fitzgerald in the room. You've got so many guys. I'm curious, and you know, you can only speak from your perspective, but with all those guys, former players who have played at the highest level,

0: feeling comfortable sending their kids to South Bend who maybe don't have the same legacy as your son does. Why do you think Marcus Freeman and this program have been so appealing to guys who are deciding where their kids are going to go off to college like that?
1: I think one part of it is, as a former player, I used to tell my son this statement all the time. I played football, so you don't have to, right? And that, I think, from a father's perspective, is what all these guys are thinking about, right? They said, hey, we sacrifice so you don't have to. But if you do, I want you to go someplace where you're going to get a true benefit, right? So I think, as a parent, you understand it's not all about football. It's about more than football. It's about life after football. Now, the players and the kids sometimes don't think that far, but the parents do. And I think because we've all went through that and we understand it, we're on the other side of it, we're retired, we know there is a true benefit from going to a university like Notre Dame. Maybe not necessarily Notre Dame. It could be a USC, a Michigan, a Duke, a Virginia. It could be a school that allows that after football opportunity. And I think that's what these former players understand about their kids, wanting to kind of guide them to one of those schools.
2: Well, your son, a wide receiver, you a Hall of Fame running back. Looking at the running back position in the NFL, we saw Bijan Robinson and Jahmyr Gibbs get paid after the running back position kind of went through a what about us phase. Is the running attack, is the running back kind of back now in the NFL?
1: So, the running back actually never left. The problem was you couldn't find a feature back in college, because the college game changed. All of these schools went away from the traditional eye backfield. We want to pound it down your throat, because they couldn't compete with the Georgias and Alabamas and Michigans and Ohio States of the world. So they said, we're going to spread them out because we can't beat them at their own game. Well, that took its toll on the running back, because most colleges wanted smaller running backs. So when it came time for the NFL to look for a running back, they just weren't there. And now you're starting to see colleges go back to that running game and that bigger back. And now you're starting to see more running backs are available for the NFL that are spectacular. So now you're starting to see what everybody said, there'll never be another running back go in the top half of the draft. And we see that that's not the case anymore, because the talent, the true talent at the position is there. Unlike in 10 years ago, you couldn't find a guy who could run and catch and you could give the ball to 25 times. Now you got two or three guys in the draft that can do that. And that's why you're seeing them go high in the draft now. And they're going to start, the money is starting to creep back up as well, because the value proposition is still there. You need that running back if you want to be a championship caliber football team.
0: Hall of Famer Jerome Bettis with us here on the Golics. You mentioned that two running backs go in the first round, both from Notre Dame, in Jeremiah Love and Jadarian Price. You were the offensive rookie of the year coming into the league. What's the toughest part about making the transition from college to the NFL at that particular position?
1: The speed of the game. In college, you had the speed figured out. So you knew that you could make this move. Oh, I can make this move and this move. Well, when you get to the NFL, you realize, oh, I can only make this move. I can't make this move, that move, because I'm going to get hit in the side of the head. Because in practice, you tried to do it and you kept getting hit, and you're like, okay, I've got to speed up my motor. And so what happens is you learn the speed of the game. And once the running back learns the speed of the game, his natural ability takes over. That's why the running back position, I think, is the easiest to transition to from college to the NFL. You just have to get the speed. Once you get the speed figured out, then you realize, hey, one cut and go.
2: You look at your former team. You got drafted by the Rams, but most of your career was in Pittsburgh. You basically, it was Chuck Knoll, Bill Cowher, who was your coach, obviously Mike Tomlin for a long time as well. It's odd to see a change. What do you think of the change in Pittsburgh, and then obviously still going with Aaron Rodgers, a quarterback?
1: You know, it was a necessary evil, if you will, from the standpoint of You know, coach had, you know, been 19 years, I think Coach Tomlin had been there. And so it was time to hear a different voice in the locker room. The organization, you know, they still have that same feel, but you have to have that new breath of fresh air, if you will. And Coach Tomlin had done an amazing job throughout his entire tenure. It was just, you know, one of those scenarios where I felt the organization could have given him a little bit more at the latter part of his career. They didn't. So it was one of those moments where he had done all he could. He couldn't probably take it any higher. So it was the right time to walk away.
0: Awesome stuff from Jerome Bettis. Appreciate his time. And be sure to check out Jerome's partnership with Pepsi coming very soon. So looking forward to that this weekend. Looking forward to watching that Steelers team he talked about to see if it is the right timing for Mike McCarthy and Aaron Rodgers to reunite. 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
0: The countdown continues here on the Golics to kick off of the NFL season with our division previews. We went team by team, but now we're getting the picks on wax. In the AFC South, both Souths today. We'll do the NFC South in the second hour. But the AFC South, no disrespect, far more interesting this year, especially considering the kind of seasons that we had last year. A resurgent Indianapolis Colts offense led by Daniel Jones before an injury robbed him of the rest of his season. The Houston Texans making it back to the playoffs opening weekend again behind a stellar defense. The Jags in year one under Liam Cohen looked incredible. And the Titans rebuilding once again. When you look at this division overall, what in your mind, we mentioned some of them there, is the biggest story going into the AFC South season this year?
2: I think, you know, we're going to talk about Houston and the top defense in the NFL. I get that. And Trevor Lawrence having an incredible year, especially the second half of the year, throwing for over 4,000 yards. But I think a lot of it is the what if for the Colts. Mm. The Colts were what? They were 8-2? And then Daniel Jones got hurt. And they finished, what, 1-6 after that? Or right in that area there?
0: Yes.
2: So
0: they finished 8-9 on the season. So I believe they just finished 0-7 after that.
2: Well, they were 8-2. Oh, yeah. Yeah, right. So good quick math by you. Bad by me.
0: It's rare that I get the upper hand in the mental math game here. I am drunk with power.
2: You wonder about if he stays healthy, what could have been the difference there? Right. So, and it's interesting that Anthony Richardson was named the backup over Riley Leonard when Richardson wanted out of there. Now he is the backup, one play away from playing. But that to me is the story. If Daniel Jones can stay healthy, you know they have an excellent running game with JT. So while we know the constants with Houston and Jacksonville, by the way, Jacksonville barely did anything in the offseason of bringing in talent. They did lose Travis Etienne, which hurt them. That's over 1,100 yards. That's 36 receptions. So their running game could definitely take a hit.
0: They lost him. They lost Devin Lloyd, the linebacker, who was part of a defense that took the ball away at not quite a Bears high level, but a pretty high level overall. So, yeah, there is some consistency there. The Anthony Richardson being named number two, that's not nothing to me. And for J.J. McCarthy fans, if you exist out there, something to keep an eye on in the future as people wonder about what his longevity with the Vikings team that drafted him in the first round might be. For my money, I am curious, speaking of top quarterback picks, Cam Ward, yet another number one overall pick at quarterback in his second season, already dealing with another staff. We've talked in the past about how this can always potentially stunt growth. Brian Daboll, who got the quarterback whisperer tag after his work with Josh Allen in Buffalo. This is a big opportunity for both of these guys going into a season where we don't expect them to be great. And offensively, they tried to help bring in Wandale Robinson, draft Carnell Tate. You paid Peter Skoronski up front. But overall, I think year one for them will be, hey, Rob Saleh is usually pretty good at microwaving defenses and getting them back online. Can you get Cam Ward comfortable? As far as the top end of the division, Hard for me to look anywhere else but the Houston Texans. J.J. Watt, CBS NFL analyst, is on the Pat McAfee Show talking about this defense already looks locked and loaded.
5: I was out at their practice the other day, and their defense looks exactly like you expect their defense to look and what you've come to know. I mean, Matt Burke, D'Amico Ryans have that thing humming. The players on every single level of the ball are just unbelievable. I mean, you cannot get snaps off when you've got those ends rushing. Will and Daniil, it's incredible. But anyway, expectation-wise, they should absolutely be thinking Super Bowl expectations in Houston, because they have been thinking that and should have been thinking that last year. Obviously, it ended in a very unfortunate way in New England, not the way they wanted to, but that team had the potential and still currently has the potential to do so. It doesn't help to lose your number two wide receiver in training camp. That's a big, big blow, but other guys are going to have to step up to make the booty trade. We'll see.
0: The Golics here on ESPN Radio, and JJ's right. The defense is the proven commodity at this point. Set it and forget it. I mean, the defense is so good. They added Jadeveon Clowney, the former number one pick for that franchise. But offensively, this is going to be the task, that playoff loss that went awry, trying to add to the run game by drafting Keelan Rutledge out of Georgia Tech as their first-round pick, bringing over David Montgomery. The Wyatt Teller thing didn't really work out. They've already kind of had to go on from that. But for this season, can C.J. Stroud go out there, apparently in a year where he may not be getting the new contract extension that he wants, prove that he's worth the long-term investment?
2: I think helping the running game is going to help C.J. Stroud. Like you mentioned, bringing in David Montgomery, I think, was big. They were 27th rushing the ball last year. Not good at all. That doesn't help your quarterback out at all when the defense doesn't care about a play fake because they know your running game stinks. So if this running game is better, all of a sudden the play action becomes better and the execution could become better. You're right. The defense is not the worry here. 47 sacks last year as opposed to Jacksonville's, I think, 32 sacks. They need to get to the quarterback more. I think this is Houston's year to make a move, and I think the running game, quite honestly, can help ignite C.J. Stroud to get back to what he was early in his career.
0: So who are you picking to win the division? I'm going with the Texans. I think they've done enough. And again, I don't want to over-index on the preseason, but I think Keelan Rutledge is the kind of guy that changes your attitude up front. He seems like a culture player on offense that fits the mentality of the defense that's been the mainstay since D'Amico Ryans got to town as the head coach. I think C.J. Stroud, the last game, obscured the rest of the season that was trending more in the right direction, even if it's not his rookie year stats. So I'm picking them. The Jags, we still got to see it happen back-to-back years. And to your point, there's less you can point to of ways they've gone about improving this team other than just trying to keep the status quo. I think Liam Cohen's a good coach. I think they'll still be a very good team. Yeah. But I think the Texans are the ones I'd pick to win this.
2: Yeah, I'm picking the Texans as well. And let's see, can Trevor Lawrence build off of how he finished up last year? Again, over 4,000 yards, 29 touchdowns, 26 touchdowns in there, 12 interceptions. Oh, and his completion percentage wasn't the best. It was a little over 60%. So that needs to go up. Their running attack was 20th in the league, and that was with Travis Etienne, who is now gone to New Orleans. So that's a worry for me, and also getting to the quarterback. So I see the Houston offense taking that next step they need to, the defense being great like it is, and I see Houston winning that division.
0: The Colts will see if their offensive battery can be healthy enough to be in this conversation. The Titans, again, graded on a different curve. We'll hit the NFC South in hour number two. If you're not able to listen to all of the Golics today or any of these great previews of the divisions, catch up on the show on the Golics podcast, available daily wherever you get your podcast. Coming up next, North Carolina did win their opening game. And somehow has lost the week since. We'll explain next. It's the Golics on ESPN Radio.
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0: Hey y'all, it's Charlie Starr from Blackberry Smoke. Y'all know our fans are like family to us, and family watches out for each other, especially when we're out riding. So before you or your crew get on your motorcycles, make sure you're good to ride. Even one drink could be too many. Don't let a good ride end the wrong way. This little bitty town, it ain't nothing new. We all stick around. Ride sober or get pulled over.
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0: second. 1 minute, you're Rutgers walking into a season under Greg Schiano. It's been a part of some of the better days in recent memory in your program, thinking, hey, we're starting off with UMass. Life's going to be pretty good. And then you put toe to leather. You have over 30 points put up on you by a UMass team that hasn't scored that much in God knows how long. And you have to watch the sad fireworks show after. Did you see that, Dad? The fireworks show that they had clearly had planned out beforehand that they still decided to run with after one of the most embarrassing losses in the entire college football season. I don't know who's in charge of that decision making, but I have to imagine the shelf life on fireworks is long enough to where maybe you stash that for next time.
1: That's the thing. I mean, could you not have put that away, or were you too far gone? And how great would it have been if the UMass players came out of their locker room and stood on the field and watched it?
0: Oh.
1: That would have been the ultimate. Because kudos to them. I mean, what a great victory for them. But man, Greg Schiano, I mean, just talk about head down at the presser, and then you're right. That fireworks display, did you have to shoot it off?
0: That's going to be the question on their minds for a while, and the question on our minds here at the Golics. Mike Golic Jr. and Mike Golic Sr. on ESPN Radio. 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We'll get into more of the college football slate from last night, a preview of what's to come this weekend, and picks for the college football playoff, all in hour number two on the show before Dan Murphy stops by to help us digest lawyer stuff, because that seems to be all we major in. Even though we're playing games, I thought we were done with this. Apparently we are not, because LSU and the SEC can't play nice. But for Rutgers, losing felt like losing. They tried to make it feel like winning with the fireworks show, but they couldn't. In the case of North Carolina, boy, that win in Dublin to start college football season feels an awful lot like losing right now with the headlines that continue to unfortunately populate around this program off the field. We had the news yesterday. Michael Lombardi, the GM who had come with Bill Belichick, who had previously worked with him in the New England Patriots, and who was hired to be the highest paid GM in college football with him when he took the North Carolina job, resigned as GM, the university announced on Thursday. Lombardi had been on paid administrative leave since July, and that followed an internal investigation into a human resources complaint fired by a former USC front office employee, first reported by our own Pete Thamel. So starting there, Dad, we remember the sell going into this was Bill Belichick and Michael Lombardi were here to build the 33rd NFL right. team, to model this in the way that we have seen an NFL front office modeled, in a time where you can pay players and do things the right way, and it just never seemed to get online. We still don't really know much about the specifics of what Michael Lombardi was being investigated for, but even though his attorney Tom Mars came out, called this a witch hunt and all these different things, clearly enough for him to decide it is not worth the trouble of me sticking around at this juncture.
1: Right, and Lombardi basically said, I don't want to be a distraction for this team. So obviously in this day and age of digging, we're going to find out what happened, but he decided to cut bait and move on. Yeah, he came in saying this would be the 33rd NFL team. He was the highest paid GM in college football at $1.5 million a year. So, I mean, everything was set up for them. And then last year, it was the overwhelming off the field was Bill Belichick and his girlfriend. Now, I mean, we haven't heard boo about that. But now it's been Michael Lombardi and been Belichick's son, Steve, who's also in the news. So, they have a bye week this week before they play East Tennessee State next week, of which they should win that game and be 2-0 before the real season starts. Though, that win against TSU was a very, very good win in Dublin.
0: 100%. And I'm sure if you're a fan of this program, if you're a player on this team, you were hoping, all right, now things can be different. We can focus back on the football. But to your point, WRAL in Raleigh, North Carolina, has been reporting on a lot of this. That announcement yesterday that Michael Lombardi was going to be stepping down for the program coincided with new revelations about the investigation that apparently the group in charge of investigating all of this is now turning their attention to, which is, as you mentioned, defensive coordinator Steve Belichick, over allegations that he used drugs on duty, possibly provided to at least one player. So attorneys are interviewing staff and players around that right now. Steve Belichick has been on leave with what Bill Belichick described as a medical situation since August. And so we want to be sensitive to that, because these are right. all early reports, things that they are looking into around the program right now. And so we'll wait for another day to render judgment comment on that once more facts come out. But it all, when you sum it up together, just continues to be the kind of noise, the din around this North Carolina program that has unfortunately been the story of the Belichick era so far.
1: Yeah. And again, a great start to the season. They brought in Bobby Petrino as the OC. And quite honestly, from a football aspect, just a pure football side of it, having Bill Belichick run the defense is not a bad thing, right? And it worked pretty good against TCU, holding them to just 10 points when they're used to scoring 30-plus. So from the football side of it, you know, it definitely looks good from an offensive coordinator spot, even though they didn't put up many points. But certainly from who's running the defense is Bill Belichick. And as we said, we're sensitive to the news, but we know it's going to come out.
0: Yes, and so the investigations will continue around this program. And this is sort of the same thing we've talked about in a very different way with what's going on for the players at LSU. And we had that conversation yesterday with Adam Rittenberg of, if you're in that locker room, all you hear as a player is ignore the noise. You hear people talk about everything going on outside your building, and you try and focus on the air in front of your face, the 5 minutes in front of you in the day, whatever's coming up at practice. At a certain point, that gets really difficult, especially in this day and age with how much access people have to you.
1: And I'm going to tell you what the players are thinking. Mike, you sat in that locker room. I sat in that locker room. And my thought would be, if I'm one of the leaders on that team, it would be, I hope this team doesn't do any, these coaches or administration doesn't do anything to screw up our wins and us getting in trouble, because we feel like we can have a good year. And are they going to do something outside of our control that's going to cost us games?
0: Yeah, and just the volatility inside that program. Michael Lombardi's been on leave since July. You're obviously having not having a lot of roster transactions in that time between then and now. But at some point, you're going to now be talking about players on this team who renegotiate, players you're trying to sign, your upcoming recruiting class, all dealing with a new voice. The defense, to your point, dealing with a new voice, albeit a Hall of Fame one in Bill Belichick. It creates complications and distractions for a football team just trying to go out there and win. Coming up next, speaking of football, let's talk about what's happening on the field and some of the fun that we saw last night here on the Golics.
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0: portion coming to you live from Morgantown, West Virginia. Going to be on the call for the Mountaineers' home opener against Coastal Carolina. My buddy JB Long over at TNT Sports. Dad holding it down at his studio. He's got a couple more days before he kicks off the season with the Fighting Irish at Lambeau. And Dad, as we get going here on the Golics, presented by Progressive Insurance, we got breaking news coming into the show right now, courtesy of Alexa Philippou here at ESPN. Kathy Engelbert, the WNBA commissioner, set to retire at the end of the 2026 season following 7 years at the helm, sources told ESPN. Multiple high-ranking team sources had recently told them they believe the 2026 season would be her last. Well, she has ushered the WNBA into what she calls a hyper-growth mode, transforming the lead. Her leadership had repeatedly come into question over the course of this year. And, Dad, I think this is one of those situations probably best for everyone, right? Kathy Engelbert, I think, will have a legacy that will probably age better than it's felt currently right now. Well, she was the commissioner during a period where we saw the league take a major jump in terms of its coverage, in terms of the sponsorship support, in terms of the league growth with expanding franchises. But we also saw that growth comes with growing pains. And to do that in a media day and age right now, in a climate that the WNBA finds itself in, they need a commissioner who, we always hear this phrase, you know, a wartime commissioner. They need a little bit more of that right now. And I do think Kathy Engelbert has struggled in that regard so far when the challenges came up this year.
1: Well, I do agree it'll age better with time, because it's always a what have you done for me lately business, right? And the death knell for any commissioner is certainly one of the things is, obviously, we know lack of support by the players, especially when there's a CBA, that's going to happen. But it was outside and inside she was getting questioned about her leadership. So I think it was just too much to overcome. And I agree. I think they need a little bit more of a combatant running that league right now. The league has grown incredibly well. Absolutely no doubt about it. Now it seems a different kind of leader is going to be needed to further it.
0: Remember, she was the first commissioner named back in 2019. The previous leaders had served as presidents. And so Kathy Engelbert had been here through all of this middle area as the WNBA, which compared to other professional leagues, is still in its infancy coming along, and has now hit that first major growth spurt this year where the pay for players is up. We mentioned franchise expansion fees. All these different things have helped contribute to the attention that the great game is finally getting, but appears that new leadership will be in place, and who they end up choosing for that will be fascinating to watch. We've seen in so many leagues in a world like college sports that's also seen major growth lately, they've opted for people with more of a business and entertainment background who have been a part of these things. You wonder who gets tabbed as the next commissioner for someone who's still going to be working hand in hand with Adam Silver in the NBA.
1: And I think one of the biggest things a new commissioner is going to have to do is to adjust the officiating, right? That's been one of the biggest things that has come under fire on court, is the inconsistency in the officiating. So they're going to need someone to come in and lay the law down on that.
0: Yeah, officiating and a response to the various controversies that have popped up off the court as people have tried to hijack the discussion around the league, and what the plan is for that all going forward, all will be the job of the next commissioner. As again, the breaking news courtesy of Alexa Philippou, the WNBA commissioner, Kathy Engelbert, will be retiring at the end of the calendar year, sources told ESPN. 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
2: A 45-yard attempt with 3 seconds remaining. He makes it. They win. He misses. The Buffs win. Snap put down. Kick is up. And it got blocked! And the game is over!
3: Boo Carter.
2: And Colorado wins at Bobby Todd! Boo Carter blocked a field goal! How about the start to 2026 and Prime's return to Atlanta?
0: Those aren't boos. Well, there actually are boos. Boo Carter with the block. Mark Johnson from Learfield with the call as Colorado gets a win. Thursday night football was back and in full force last night in college football. Colorado 14, Georgia Tech 13 in a game that started strong, became a bit of a rock fight in the middle, and ended in dramatic fashion with Georgia Tech kicking a field goal to go up 13-7, and then Colorado storming all the way back down. Juju Lewis, who had struggled mightily during the night, authoring his best drive of the evening that ended with that touchdown. And then Georgia Tech comes swinging back, marches the length of the field, trots out a kicker who had plenty of big moments in his resume, and Boo Carter shuts the door with that field goal block. What a start for Deion Sanders' season this year with Colorado.
1: I want to start at the end with the block. That is a coaching tape. That is one where every special team coach should show his team. And that's about working on get off. Boo Carter was moving before anybody else on the defense was moving. That's one of the best get offs I have seen, of getting off right when the ball was starting to move, on the cusp of being offsides, but not. That was one of the best jumps I have ever seen by an edge rusher, because a lot of times you don't see it. You'll see a block like we saw earlier in the game by an up-the-middle rush by a 6'9 tight end for Georgia Tech. So you're right, that kicker, he's made over 50 yarders. Aiden Burr is a captain of the team. He's made, I think, 3 game winners coming into that game. That was just a great job by Boo Carter. But you're right, an excellent start to the game, a tough middle. And then the last couple of drives by Colorado, where Juju Lewis, the quarterback, the very young quarterback, really just handed the ball off that second to last drive where the field goal was blocked. It was a 17-play drive that took up 9 minutes. And I believe Colorado ran 15 straight times.
0: Yes, and they looked like they were doing everything in their power to take that game out of Juju Lewis's hands.
1: Yes.
0: Which surprised me mightily as someone that got to see him last season as a true freshman go out in the stadium in West Virginia on the road against a really tough Zach Alley defense and show a great amount of poise. Brennan Marion, the offensive coordinator, comes over after his time at Sac State, and he has a reputation for running the football. He talked a lot about how confident he was in the offensive line for Colorado going into this year. And give him credit, he gave them every chance, but it looked like the entire night they just could not get Juju Lewis comfortable against this Georgia Tech defense.
1: No, I mean, before that last drive, Juju Lewis was 10 of 21. I mean, he was not having a good night, and it was close to his hometown. He had a lot of family there. And then on the last drive, he decided to throw darts. I mean, just incredible, from a great placed lob screen pass to a great throw on a 3rd and 11. That wasn't a short pass. It was down the field to make the throw. And then the touchdown pass on the out and up by the tight end. It was just an incredible dart. So that was a great last drive by him. But what I was impressed with the most was the way Colorado up front manhandled Georgia Tech's defense. I mean, it wasn't a great yards per carry average. They ran it 49 times for 183 yards, but they controlled the clock, I think, by 10 or 11 minutes over Georgia Tech by just pounding the ball. That was the most impressive thing to me, especially over a Brent Key team.
0: That had to eat him alive inside. Brent Key, an offensive line coach, someone who's defined his tenure in Georgia Tech by the trenches, going out here, and you're right, 183 yards. They had 5 different players with at least 10 yards, and no one with a run longer than 16 yards. It was 3 yards in a cloud of dust. Yep. It was so much the antithesis of everything we've come to know about Deion Sanders' Colorado program, that had come in defined by Deion's son Shadur, an offense led by a two-way star in Travis Hunter, along with a number of other future pro wide receivers, spreading it out, getting the ball to athletes in space. This game, they set a completely different tone. And so it's interesting to look at this, because coming off this game, I still have questions about both teams. Because at some point for Colorado, they're going to have to go out here and give Julian Lewis a chance to show that he's the future, give him a chance to get into a flow with this offense and gain some confidence. And on the other side for Georgia Tech, while your defense has questions to ask, man, I tell you what, Alberto Mendoza.
1: Yes.
0: That ain't Fernando's little brother. That was the best quarterback on the field last night. And a guy who in a lot of ways looked like his Heisman Trophy winning brother in his ability and confidence to go out there and manage that offense, push the ball downfield when timing called for it. I was really impressed by what we saw from him in a matchup where I thought for sure the best quarterback on the field was going to be on the other side for Colorado.
1: Yeah, Mendoza, 17 and 23 for, over 230 yards. No touchdowns, but no interceptions either. And throwing the ball well on the move, threw that on the last drive before they got their field goal blocked, threw an absolute dart on a 42-yard reception down the middle of the field. That was so a perfectly placed ball. That was a really, really good game. I mean, one-score game. We had a one-score game with North Carolina and TCU in Dublin. So, you know, some good excitement to start the year. Colorado now has a week off, and then they play Weber State. So, technically, that should be another win for them. Then they get into Northwestern, Baylor, Texas Tech, Utah. So, obviously, they'll be tested down the road. But a nice win for them, but a different kind, as we've talked about. They played really thump physical football.
0: On both sides of the football, yeah. Too. Credit to the Colorado defense. Was an attacking downhill group. The lines of scrimmage looked to be the strength of this Buffalo's team, which is very different for the Buffs there. So plenty to keep an eye on in that one. Deion Sanders now 8-2 against non-conference opponents since coming to Colorado. Got to see if they can handle it inside the Big 12. That was the close game. And there were other ones there. We got our first look at Morgan Scalley at the helm for Utah as they get a win over Idaho. There was good action across the board. But the upset that might define the season, in an era where, hey, you could sell hope to pretty much anyone, right? Indiana is your reigning national champion in college football. That means everyone's allowed to believe that it's possible. And that now includes the UMass Minutemen. They ended a 16-game losing streak by scoring 37 points. The most they had put up all season last year was 26. And they put up 37 in a 37-21 win against Rutgers on the road in a pay game. They were getting $1.5 million to come out there and take their lick the way that UMass has for quite some time now. And Pop Watson, the UMass quarterback who had been around the rest of college football, transferred back to UMass, had played his high school football in Massachusetts, goes for 197 and 3 touchdowns along with 40 on the ground. This was another effort where UMass just looked like they were able to go win this game in the trenches on both sides in a way that I don't know if anyone in the outside world would have predicted going in.
1: Well, they ran the ball 41 times. They held the ball for 13 more minutes than Rutgers did. Again, Watson, it was great, 19-22. And you mentioned the 3 touchdowns. But again, 41 carries, 200 yards, right about 5 yards a carry and a touchdown. I mean, they controlled the ball as a 29.5-point underdog. That they were. I mean, absolutely an incredible, incredible game. You know, just all, more power to UMass for what they did.
0: An incredible game, unless you are Greg Schiano and yes. Rutgers, whose seat is immediately on fire. And after the game, he stood up there and took his medicine to the press conference.
3: First, let me start by thanking you for covering our team. I want to congratulate UMass and Coach Aaron Simiak and his staff and players. They outcoached us. They outcoached me. They outplayed our players. We got licked tonight, and there's no other thing to say about it. But there's a lot of things we have to do, and we will.
0: The Golics here on ESPN Radio. That's the understatement of the year. I can't imagine how dark it is waking up this morning as one of the Rutgers football players.
1: And I think the thing that will get Schiano is you look to improve on your previous year, right? Things that you did wrong, you look to come out of the gate, especially when you're close to a 30-point favorite in week one, to improve upon those things. Last year, in 8 of their 12 games, they gave up over 30 points.
0: Yep.
1: So the defense struggled. So that's something you're looking to improve upon. UMass puts up 37. So you got the problems that are still following you from last year.
0: And it wasn't like this was a close game that UMass pulled out at the end. This was domination wall to wall. It was 24-7 at halftime. Turnovers really undid Rutgers. But if you're them, you're on the other side of some really bad stats for them. UMass's first win since October 26th of 2024. Its first win against an FCS opponent since October of 23. FBS, excuse me. Yeah. Its first win against the Power Conference opponent since moving to FBS in 2012, they closed as a 29.5-point favorite at DraftKings. The last team to lose outright as a 29 or more point favorite was Texas in November of 2021 against Kansas in one of the better games that I've ever seen. So that is the company you now keep as a Rutgers team who's going to have a tough time selling hope to their fan base. Meanwhile, Pop Watson, UMass, take a bow and puff your chests out around town for the rest of the day. You have authored the upset win that I think will define college football season until further notice. Speaking of game action, you can tune in to Major League Baseball tomorrow. The Phillies host the Braves, presented by Progressive Insurance. 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ESPN college football reporter Dan Murphy going to explain what the latest situation is with LSU versus the SEC here on the Golics on ESPN Radio.
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0: What's up, fellas? 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
1: Adam Copeland, Brian Murphy, D-Pop, Marcus Boucher, John Dickinson, Larry Kruger. It's our 49ers roundtable.
0: And don't forget about Sean Lund.
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0: Join the entire crew September 10th at Almanac Adventureland, 651 West Tower Avenue in Alameda. John Lund will kick things off at 10. 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
1: Niners on three. One, two, three!
0: We are the sports leader.
7: The lawyers. But basically what happened at the end of it was a state judge here in Baton Rouge issued a ruling that enjoined the NCAA, the SEC, and LSU from doing anything that would negatively impact the players involved in this lawsuit. And so, you know, the two most high-profile players who were both in the courtroom are Daquan Wright and Xavier Harris, guys who played for Ole Miss and Lane Kiffin last year, who plan to be playing for LSU this year. And as of this moment, as we are talking, we are waiting to see if LSU is going to put those guys on its roster. They have until midnight tonight to make that decision. We don't know yet. There is still some legal uncertainty, which I'm sure we can dive into what their options are and what this all looks like. Because along with this other state court that was playing out in Baton Rouge, as we're sitting in the courtroom, we learned that the SEC had also filed a different federal lawsuit in Alabama, asking for some freedom to enforce their own rules. So we've got sort of this home and home series set up of dueling lawsuits that are confusing the issue and making things dramatic up until the very last minute here as we get ready for the season to fully get started tomorrow.
8: Okay, I have two questions here back to back, and please make them simplistic answers. And I don't mean for the audience, I mean for me. All right. First and foremost, do we know when a decision in the federal court in Alabama is supposed to come down?
7: Not yet. It could be today. It could be sometime in a few weeks, or the judge that there could look at the SEC's argument and decide she doesn't agree with it and never create the injunction that the SEC is asking them to put in place.
8: Okay, so the second question is, if we know that if the decision is made today in Alabama that they give the SEC the right to impose discipline, that LSU is not going to play the players. But what if, say, the decision from Alabama comes next week and it's for the SEC? Would the punishment then be retroactive on LSU for the game that they did play against Clemson, or would it be only going forward?
7: Yeah, I think you've cut straight to the most interesting question and scenario here, right? And I've talked to a handful of lawyers about this in the last 14 hours or whatever we're going on here. And honestly, I don't think anybody actually knows the answer yet of how that would be applied. So the scenario here is, LSU potentially puts these guys on the field tomorrow night against Clemson while this state order is in effect. A week or two from now, the SEC gets permission from a federal judge to actually punish LSU. And then LSU then removes these guys from the roster. But can they punish them for the week or two that they played during this uncertain gray area? And the only real precedent we have for this, you guys might remember Charles Bediako, was a basketball player at Alabama this past winter. He played in the G League. He briefly came back, played a few games for the Crimson Tide. Then a judge decided he shouldn't be out there, and Alabama pulled him off the court, and he never played for the rest of the season. Alabama never faced any repercussions for that. They didn't have any penalties for having put him on the court. But Greg Sankey, commissioner of the SEC, made it really clear yesterday while he was under oath for like 3+ hours sitting on the stand answering a lot of questions that they learned from that, and they would really like to be able to punish LSU for this. And the bigger picture, what's at stake here, guys, is that right now the NCAA legally has its hands tied on a lot of these issues. And so many of the people around college sports who run these leagues have looked around and said, okay, if the NCAA can't enforce these rules because they might violate antitrust principles, maybe the leagues themselves have a little more wiggle room and we ought to get together as conferences and try to create rules we can actually enforce. And so this test of whether or not they can, you know, wave a big enough gun to threaten

0: LSU and say, we will be able to punish you eventually because this is a rule we want to enforce, is a really big and immediate initial test of this idea that the conferences themselves can effectively create and enforce their own rules. Or the alternative, that of course, you know, will schools still be able to basically run to their nearest, most friendly judge if they don't like a conference rule and say, hey, what they're doing here is illegal, let us do what we want. It is a big looming question for how the future of college sports might be governed, as we're learning little, you know, breadcrumbs of how that's going to play out as a part of this case.
1: It sounds like, at best, a lukewarm cup of gumbo. We're talking to Dan Murphy, ESPN writer and reporter here on the Golics. Mike Golic Jr., Mike Golic Sr. And to that point, the conference is trying to do this. Judge Jordan called the SEC's action, quote, an awful lot like wide-open collusion. So that doesn't necessarily send the best message if you are the conferences trying to enforce all of this. What about the relationship between LSU and the SEC going forward? Because this SEC court situation certainly clouds what LSU's decision could be. But what about the relationship? We've seen attorney general start to come out saying that the SEC should be forceful with LSU. There have been some people that have tried to talk about would the SEC consider kicking them out. Is there a chance for this relationship to be reconciled between school and conference based on the way this is playing out?
0: Yeah, so first of all, the judge yesterday was a little bit salty with the SEC. He made it, you know, and what happened there was the judge created this initial restraining order about a week and a half ago. And in response to that, the SEC made these really stiff penalties that LSU and Lane Kiffin would face if they decided to put these guys on the field. And the judge saw that as sort of a personal affront of the SEC trying to find a loophole to get around the court order that he put in place. So that didn't sit very well. And I think you're right. This has devolved into a political feud where we've got attorney generals from every state in the southeast corner of the country weighing in on how they feel about it. Louisiana's attorney general was sitting in the courtroom all day long, you know, looking for photo ops and opportunities to talk about this case as well. I think there is an important question here of what kind of damage to the relationship could LSU be doing here? I think obviously then, the other 15 members of the SEC are not happy to have this going on and feel like they're being dragged into a fight they don't want to have. And ultimately, you know, guys, they're doing this for, and I don't mean this as any, you know, knock on the players, because clearly they're good athletes, but for a tight end and a defensive tackle that aren't going to be superstars, All-American, first-round draft pick kind of guys, like, what are they getting out of this for the long-term repercussions of really probably putting a bad taste in all of their fellow SEC members' mouths? You know, there's been talk to go as extreme as, hey, can we kick these guys out of the conference? I think that's probably a bit overstated. At the end of the day, LSU is a big brand that makes a lot of money, and money makes a lot of these problems go away and makes people's memory pretty short. So I don't know that we're going to get there, but I do think that there will be a continued bad taste in the mouth of a lot of the other people in the SEC here who are upset with LSU, who, you know, between Lane Kiffin and Will Wade and Kim Mulkey, they are right now an athletic department full of habitual line steppers and very much living up to that reputation.
2: So one more from me. And while this has exploded into lawsuits and talk about kicking LSU out of the conference, which I agree won't happen, does this boil down, Dan, to this is a class of 22 thing? This is a one-year thing? Or are there tentacles that we're not seeing that could go further?
0: So in this particular case, when we're talking about the very specific set of facts in the Louisiana lawsuit, this is just about these guys who are arguing that they only decided to test NFL waters and turn pro because they thought their college eligibility had expired. And then months later, they learned that maybe there was a chance for them to come back and play. So they're not asking for a judge or anybody here in this case to permanently take down the wall that would allow NFL players to come back to college sports. However, you know, we're sort of in this give a mouse a cookie situation with college player eligibility, where every time one of these cases comes along, the line moves just a little bit further toward, you know, tearing down that wall and erasing what Greg Sankey referred to yesterday as a bright line between pro and professional sports. I don't really see that bright line anymore. It is quite blurry. We've got European pros playing college basketball. We've got all kinds of other scenarios where it becomes really hard to decide what's pro and what's college sports. So while the specific facts here don't set us up for this you know, floodgates or a never-ending revolving door between the NFL and college sports, I do think that it continues to blur that line and make it more possible for the next lawsuit to come down the course and say, hey, you know, I played for 2 years in the NFL and I have some eligibility left, so I want to try to come back.
1: Boy, if you give a judge a former pro player looking to cash in college, doesn't roll off the tongue quite the same, so we'll work on the rhyme for the children's book that can teach college football fans all about this. In the meantime, we will wait for more great information and reporting from Dan Murphy. Dan, always great to catch up, man. Safe travels to whatever courtroom you have to go to next. I'm sorry in advance.
0: Thanks, guys. It is a pleasure to hear you both back on ESPN Airways. It's great to have some more Golics around me.
1: Hey, good to be back with you. Anyone who doesn't know Dan Murphy's family, Dan was my senior football captain my freshman year at Northwest Catholic High School in Connecticut. His older brother Tim, his brother Sean, all those guys were great friends of ours. So I joke that I have followed Dan Murphy from Northwest Catholic to Notre Dame and now to ESPN and have come back to continue to hunt him for sport. So God bless Dan and all the rental car miles he's going to be putting on, man, getting to and from these stories. You guys can relax and take the edge off a little baseball action this Sunday as the White Sox host the Twins. 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
1: All right, if you liked all that legalese, go somewhere else because it's time for football. Our NFC South preview rolls along. We get division previews. We did the AFC South in hour number one. The NFC South now will be previewing two divisions every day, making our picks until the start of the NFL season. And the NFC South always feels like we got to walk into this and set the proper context because this is a division that has become the easy butt of jokes for most people around the NFL. And this year's probably going to be more of the same. You heard Baker Mayfield sound talking about people potentially doubting the Buccaneers, but you've got the Panthers who last year won this division, managed to shock a lot of people with how they played against the Rams, but still overall, it is not a group that inspires a bunch of confidence. Does this year change that at all for you with Tyler Shuck looking like maybe the quarterback of the future for the Saints, with Bryce and the Panthers having pulled off some impressive stuff towards the end of last season, and with Baker and the Bucks coming back with that edge since he doesn't have the contract extension he was hoping for?
2: I'm going to tell you what, Mike. There is part of me that wants to pick the Saints.
1: Ooh.
2: These four teams, the highest rated overall defense, total defense, was the Saints. They were the ninth best defense in the NFL in total defense. They bring in Travis Etienne in the running back position. Tyler Shuck is in his second year. That's when you see a big jump from first year to second year. I think they had 45 sacks last year. Atlanta led the division with 57 sacks, but we know that their pass rushers, a couple of them, it's not going to be. And I think Atlanta drops down with the quarterback situation, the defensive pass rusher situation that's going on, even though they have such power on Bijan Robinson and Drake London and Kyle Pitts. I think they're going to struggle. And I think the Saints are in for a definite boost. To me, I think all in all, I'm probably still going to lean toward Tampa Bay because they have the best quarterback in Baker Mayfield. We'll see what Reuben Bain does. You know, you hear the short arms, but you hear, oh, he's playing real well. So we'll have to wait until the live games get going. But I think I'm going to make it between Tampa Bay and New Orleans. I really see a big jump for New Orleans.
1: I'm going to pick Tampa Bay. I think Baker Mayfield, and when healthy, that offensive line are some of the best, certainly in this division, but maybe even in the NFC. That offensive line they put a bunch of capital into. Wide receiver injuries right now, I think both Emeka Ebuka and Jalen McMillan been banged up during camp, which isn't great news for them. But defensively, once you figured out the Vita Vea situation, I do think Reuben Bain Jr. comes in at the right time for a group that's going to have a real edge to them under Todd Bowles. It's the perfect fit of a guy that knows how to play within his limitations and brings the right attitude to a group that I think can make life pretty hard on people. I know Mike Evans doesn't live there anymore. I know Levante David's gone. So you've got these guys that were part of those championship memories and have been such important figures in the franchise. But I think this year's team, because like you said, the Falcons, I think the quarterback situation is a really tough one, and I think defensively there's just been so much, losing Jalen Walker, the James Pierce suspension, all the change and turnover they've had. The Panthers were so reliant on fourth down. Second most fourth down attempts last year, converted, I believe, the fourth or sixth highest rate, and were behind in games 65% of the time last year. So this is a group that really had to mash turbo down on the joystick just to keep their head above water. I think Bryce Young's good. I think Tet McMillan was a revelation for them last year. And I think theirs is a run game and a defense that should be must improve. We talked about Devin Lloyd leaving the Jags. He now lives here. Jalen Phillips, who was great for the Eagles after the trade deadline last year, lives on that Carolina Panthers defense. So I think that could be a much better group. But I still have the most trust in the consistency of the Bucs as the Saints come online more with their quarterback and try and keep that offense in a place that's going to make him successful.
2: Yeah, it's a shame their top pick, Jordan Tyson's got the hammy. He's going to be out.
1: That really hurt my belief in them, by the way. I was rattled by that.
2: Yeah, that one hurt. But you know what? I'm going to take a shot. I'm going to take a flyer, and I'm going to say the Saints. I think the running game with Etienne's going to improve. The defense, I think, it played well. They can get to the quarterback. Even though Breezy is out for the year, he got hurt on that D line. I'm going to take a flyer and pick the Saints. God knows that it's not like one team is going to run away with this division. That rarely happens. So I think I'm going to take the Saints. I'm going to say they're a worst to first team, which we have certainly seen in divisions before.
1: We certainly have. And this is a team that, when you look at it as it's laid out right now, defensively, you talked about them getting out of the pass rusher. Chase Young finally looks like he is turning into that guy for them there. They bring back Cam Jordan, who is going to have a really interesting Hall of Fame debate if he can match last year's double-digit sack production. It's a really interesting team. I loved the David Edwards signing.
2: Yes.
1: Guard.
2: Yes.
1: On a group that had been young draft picks, especially for the bookends at tackles. He feels like a guy that can come in and solidify. He comes over from Buffalo that's got great pedigree there. To build that wall in front of your quarterback that did a better job than I expected hanging in there and taking hits for a guy who... Tyler Shuck, if you look around college football now and see seventh-year quarterbacks and wondering why these guys are hanging on besides the money, it is Tyler Shuck's America, baby. Because that man was always banged up, going from one school to the next, and now has a chance to be a bona fide, legitimate starter for the Saints now and into the future. So you're Saints, I am Buccaneers. The Falcons, I don't feel like I'm giving much of a chance. The Panthers are interesting to me with Bryce Young. And you got multiple quarterbacks playing for their lives in this division, right? Tyler Shuck at the beginning of this journey, but the Tua Tagovailoa, Michael Penix Jr. battle to see if anyone's going to be under center for them. Bryce Young in Carolina with the Panthers in a big prove it year. Baker Mayfield trying to go and say, hey, I deserve the years I want, even if the money is close to being there. It's money. Might be one of the most interesting quarterback divisions, would you say, in the NFL this year?
2: I would definitely agree with that. And I think the most intriguing question is going to be, is Atlanta in the market for a quarterback after this year?
1: Yes, for Kevin Stefanski and that new staff coming in, the only new staff currently in this division this year, can they come in and get the answer one way or another on what they're going to need to do next offseason at the quarterback position? That is our NFC South preview. I'm going to get this right one.
2: Yeah, you are.
1: Two divisions a day is hard. We're always doing the same direction for both. It is when you're bad at words like I am. And unfortunately, that's a genetic trait that I took from you. So thank you for that one. Coming up next, it's time to stop doing words and start doing picks. College football season begins in earnest with a full slate of week one games tonight. We'll give you the national title winner next here on the Golics on ESPN Radio and the ESPN app.
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1: It's here and it's time. We got the appetizer in week zero. We got a few more hors d'oeuvres last night, Thursday night football. We get to keep on eating Friday, Saturday, Sunday, Monday. 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Thank you to Jerome Bettis and Dan Murphy who came by today and chopped it up with us. If you missed any of that, check out the Golics wherever you get our podcast. Download, subscribe, rate, and review. Leave a rating, all that fun stuff. We like seeing our name in that top 200. I'm vain. I'm also ready to actually watch and talk about college football. And we got a fun weekend coming up when you look at the potential for the games on deck, Dad. Miami playing on the road at Stanford, the national championship runner-ups tonight that you can check out. USC, the home crowd in Southern California, going to get a chance at a rebuttal after that first game in week zero. I don't know if it's in the best of circumstances for them. They're hosting Fresno State, and it's going to be a 6 o'clock local kick on a Friday night in Los Angeles where there is notoriously other things to do.
2: Yeah.
1: But then you get to see Indiana, Alabama. I'll be here for West Virginia and Coastal Carolina on the call at noon tomorrow. Ohio State, Oregon in action. All of this leads to a weekend full of college football, which means we got to make some picks looking at this season. Now, I will give the caveat in the background. Dad is now the radio voice for Notre Dame on their broadcast. So we understand how everyone's going to look at this. We are two Notre Dame alums. And so when I say, Dad, that looking at the field this year of teams in the college football realm, and the odds right now, courtesy of DraftKings Sportsbook, have Ohio State and Notre Dame tied for the best odds to win, followed by Texas, Oregon, Georgia, Indiana, and Miami. A lot of the names that you'd expect in this conversation. When I say I'm picking Notre Dame to win the national championship, I know people are going to roll their eyes. I know people are going to do the homer thing. But I just keep looking at the situation and going, if not now, then when?
2: Yeah.
1: With the returning production, with the quarterback, with the way the schedule lines up, which is always a subject of conversation with Notre Dame, but particularly how it's organized this year, I look at the situation and I just keep saying, yeah, why not them this year? It usually is me fighting that because as a Notre Dame fan for my life and then a player and now an analyst who watched the sport, I understand what's plagued this team since 1988. I get all that. But I do feel like Marcus Freeman and this program have answers for that that should have them holding the trophy for this year. So that's going to be my pick, and I'll take the homer claims on that. But I'm looking at this as clear-eyed as possible as an analyst and taking in all the information, knowing the road the Big Ten teams are going to have to go through, knowing the road the SEC is going to have to go through, and knowing the opportunity in the town Notre Dame has and saying, yeah, I'll pick the Irish.
2: Yeah, listen, we're going to both look like homers, especially me in calling the Notre Dame games at picking them. But again, the odds have them and Ohio State tied, so it's not like we're like, oh yeah, we're turning a blind eye to what the nation, what the odds makers think and picking our alma mater. We have solid reasons to pick them. Mike, they have the most returning production in all of football. 72% returning production. Overall, 67% on offense, 70% returning production on defense. That's number two in FBS. Their defense is going to be incredible. The depth on that defense is absolutely amazing. CJ Carr is a Heisman favorite on the offensive side. So it's not like we're going out on the thin end of the branch in picking Notre Dame. And quite honestly, I'm having trouble picking the fourth. I'm going to have Ohio State in the Final Four, obviously Notre Dame, and Texas. And oh, by the way, they're playing next week, Ohio State and Texas. Yeah. But that doesn't mean they both obviously still can't be in the playoffs and two of the better teams in the country, which I think they are. I mean, that is going to be an unbelievable game. And then I'm having trouble picking the fourth, you know, because there's a number of teams that could be involved in this, a number of teams with a chance to win the national championship. So those are three of my four, and I'm not really sure who the fourth would be.
1: Well, to filibuster and help you, Pete Thamel, our ESPN college football insider on the College Game Day podcast, did outline the fact that that can be a difficult decision because in his mind, in the eyes of many, there's a pretty deep field of teams who could actually lift the trophy this year.
3: I think about 15, I would say, if I had to.
4: But there are only 12 teams in the field.
3: Correct. Yeah. And that's good. That means good teams are going to make the playoff. And that happens. actually could go win the playoff. Like Notre Dame could have won the playoff last year, right? I think we all could sit here with a straight face and say that they played Miami to a one score game. We played Indiana once. Like, so yes, I think there will be, I'm going to go 4 SEC teams in the playoff and 3 Big Ten teams in the playoff, right?
4: Okay.
3: So say I leave out USC and Penn State. We'll see, right? There's some different variables there, but are they good enough to win 3 of those games? I think so.
1: The Golics here on ESPN Radio. So he says 15. I do appreciate Reese Davis, the consummate host, pointing out the amount of teams in the playoff here. That man just can't turn it off, and I love him to death for it. But do you agree that the field is that deep?
2: I don't know if it's 15 deep. That's pretty deep. Could it be 10 deep? Could it be 8 deep? Yeah. I mean, who are your final four?
1: So I agreed on the 3 that you have there. I think Texas, Ohio State, Notre Dame are rosters and teams that should be there. And then it gets tough after that. Like, yeah, Indiana, I think that defense is going to be incredible. And I think Josh Hoover's a really good quarterback, and they've proven they can get these guys online quickly there. I think Miami's going to be awesome. And people have talked about the ease of Notre Dame's schedule. Miami's not much further ahead in terms of strength of schedule, playing their games in the ACC, where Notre Dame also plays 5 games. And they got better at quarterback. Darian Mentz is a great player. Yeah. But I have Oregon in the 4th slot. So I go Notre Dame, Texas, Ohio State, and Oregon. 2 Big Ten representatives here. An Oregon roster stacked and full of NFL talent as rounding out the 4th. But I have Notre Dame lifting the trophy.
2: Wow. I don't know who I'm going to pick for my 4. I'm thinking of maybe picking Oklahoma, which has an excellent defense. You know, maybe somewhere. Then I'm covering all my conferences, right, except the ACC. I have the Big Ten.
1: You have the Big Ten and 2 SEC to go along with Notre Dame as an independent then. So, yeah, I mean, which the SEC would tell you, the depth of that conference is what they're touting as we walk into a season where we get to argue about actual real-life college football now. Enjoy it. Enjoy the weekend. We'll be back on Tuesday to break it all down. Rich Eisen's next.
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0: Show. We are live here in Los Angeles, California, here on Disney Plus, the ESPN app, ESPN Radio, Sirius Channel, Sirius XM, pardon me. You can't leave out the XM. Channel number 80, 844-204-RICH is the number to dial to have a conversation with us. I'll be honest with you, the days in which you can call on this show and play the win-loss game are dwindling. Because as of this point, next week, we'll have another game in the books. We'll be coming off of the Thursday night or Friday in Australia, Rams and 49ers contest. Tom Pelissero, who's going to be covering that as part of Netflix, is going to be back on this show later on this hour, later on in this this show. We also have Trent Green joining us on the program, and Sean McDermott as well will be here. It'll be good times in our neighborhood. Good to see you over there, Chris Brockman. How are you?
1: Hey, Rich. It's awesome. It's Friday. Let's go.
0: And we're trying. Well, we've got a What's More Likely Friday.
1: We do.
0: Lots going on in this world as well. Our Rich Eisen Show Guillotine League. That now features all of us.
1: Yes.
0: Bublé is in fact in. Seth Rollins is in. Yep. O'Shea Jackson Jr. is in.
1: Yep.
0: Cooper is in.
1: Vinny.
0: Vinny is in. Vinny Pasquantino is in. And Mike Hoskins got the first overall pick. Our coordinating producer counted us in to starting our open 3-2-1, and I'm taking Gibbs because he was the first overall pick in our guillotine league.
1: Yeah.
0: So, TJ, you're up right now.
1: TJ, you're on the clock.
0: You're on the clock right now.
1: Am I?
0: Yeah.
1: Well, third pick.
2: Well, hello, first of all.
0: Good to see you.
2: First things first.
1: It goes TJ.
0: That's a different show.
1: Sarah, and then O'Shea in that order.
0: Okay.
2: And I'm going to tell you this. You love to get on me about group chats and things.
0: Uh-huh.
2: I'm going to be in this one not very long.
0: I know, because the group chat went crazy. Certainly since Rollins just got added to it.
1: Yeah.
0: Good to see you, Jason. Hey. Feller, how are you?
3: I'm good. Always happy on Felly Fridays.
0: We're all okay. That's what you want to call it.
1: Felly, when do you pick? Oh, you're way at the bottom.
0: All right. At any rate, we're focused. Focusing.
1: Sorry.
0: Man, there's a lot of stories that just broke. WNBA Commissioner Kathy Engelbert is going to retire after the season.
1: Retire.
0: So
2: that's one way to put it.
0: That's one way to put it. As we all know, the WNBA has been chock full of things that everybody's talking about except WNBA action. And one would think potentially somebody at the top of the flow chart who the... I guess it was Asia Wilson who said the only relationship I have with her is when she hands me awards or trophies or something like that.
2: She gets all the awards. So
0: So let's have one of the most famous players in the history of the sport have a relationship other than just accepting pieces of metal from the commissioner, and somebody that can come in and maybe also. Also blew my mind, our buddy Dan Patrick reached out at one point when I think the story du jour was why wasn't Caitlin Clark and Candace Parker and others on the anniversary poster? Oh. Remember that?
1: Mm-hmm.
0: That was part of the kerfuffles this year. Dan reached out to the front office of the WNBA and the commissioner canceled on him.
1: Right.
0: Let me tell you one thing about our profession. The last person you should cancel on is Dan Patrick.
1: Yeah.
0: Unavailable all of a sudden. Well, at any rate, let's hope the commissioner does enjoy her retirement and that the WNBA finds somebody at the top that everybody can follow. That's one lead item. How about another lead item that went off the air yesterday? The SEC is suing everybody at LSU. Like, literally, Greg Sankey turned into a jerky boy. I'm sue everybody.
1: Yeah.
0: You take a look at that lawsuit.
2: I don't need to talk.
1: Yeah.
2: To
0: the lawsuit is basically, you know, I'll boil it down for you. If Lane Kiffin puts either of the kids he got from the NFL on the field against Clemson this weekend, there's going to be holy heck to pay. And the SEC sued a member school all the way down to Lane Kiffin is named in the suit.
1: Uh-huh.
0: And it's now come down to essentially, hey, Lane, is this worth the squeeze to get two people that weren't good enough to play in the NFL to come back to your team? Is that worth the squeeze for you? Because Sankey and the commission, the SEC is putting the squeeze on LSU and their entire organization as well. I'm just running through the top of the news stack right here before we get to some.
4: Well, then late last night, a Baton Rouge judge gave them an injunction and they are cleared to play tomorrow against Clemson.
0: I don't even know what to say.
4: It's wild.
0: Anymore. Because the SEC is filing suit and judges are giving injunctions. And meanwhile, last night, Prime pulled one out of the hat the end against Georgia Tech.
4: What a finish.
0: Trailing the entire game. Yep. And they marched down the field and score a touchdown with 40 seconds to go. Georgia Tech lines up for a 45-yard field goal to win at the final gun and a blocked field goal. Did you see Prime's speech after the game to his team?
2: Do we have it?
0: No, we don't have it, but I mean it's out there for people to see. Prime telling the kids, giving out game balls and saying, "Make sure you clean up the locker room before we leave." Man, I just love the way
2: is that shocking to you, Rue?
0: No, it's not. I just love the way his brain looks. Like we're gonna leave this place. You know, better than we found it.
4: Funny, two guys who desperately needed wins, Prime and Bill Belichick in week one, both got them late.
0: So, what's LSU going to do? You know, the commissioner of the SEC is suing the school and the coach, and an injunction is getting. I mean, it's just these days in college football, it's so difficult to follow. But maybe what we should do is we should commission somebody out there in our audience to explain it in cartoon form and call it conjunction injunction.
2: That's funny. What's your function?
0: Like a little Schoolhouse Rock
4: right.
0: Explanation of, like, you know, and or bore or but you can play too. Conjunction injunction. What's your function, Lane Kiffin?
2: Take you there.
0: My gosh. It's tough to follow, but the bottom line is looks like the kids can play. Looks like Lane could put his career at risk by playing.
4: Crazy.
0: Go figure it out. I don't know. But all I know is someone in a robe is going to have something to do with it rather than a helmet. And I don't know what the hell's going on with college football there.
4: Dumb.
0: So, as we turn our attention to the football season as well, I've got a top five list, everybody.
4: Hey now.
0: I've got a top five list. This is the way that we're going to sort of kick off our coverage, because next week we've got ourselves a heck of a guest list that we're very proud of next week. And keep your eye peeled for that as we matriculate our way through Labor Day weekend. I almost had a top five list about the top five accomplishments and goals I had for Labor Day weekend until you guys talked me out of it.
4: Well,
0: number five was going to be, you know, do nothing. Yep. Number four was going to be watch football and do nothing. Number three was going to be eat and watch football and do nothing. Yada, yada, yada.
4: It's fair.
0: But instead, I've got a top five thing. This is Brock. This is your idea, Chris. So thank you for keeping the show more in another lane.
4: Just helping.
0: Speaking of lanes, keeping us in our kiffin. Top five things that would blow my mind if they actually happen in the upcoming NFL season, brought to you by Hyundai. Hit it.
5: Rich's top five.
0: All right, everybody. Here's my top five, brought to you by Hyundai. The top five things, occurrences, who knew could be reality that would blow my mind if they happen in the upcoming NFL season that begins next Wednesday in Seattle.
6: It's mind-blowing.
0: Number five.
4: Mind-blowing.
0: Rushing yards leader Jadarian Price.
4: Oh, baby. Okay, that's where we're going.
0: Would blow my mind.
4: Okay.
0: Kid's got a chance, right? I mean, if they want to run the football and he's going to be a bell cow, because Zach Charbonnet isn't there yet, and he's replacing Kenneth Walker. That would blow my mind that it wouldn't be Saquon, wouldn't be Bijan, wouldn't be Jameer, wouldn't be
2: Jonathan Taylor. Keep going. Cook.
0: But it's a rookie. The last rookie to lead the league in rushing was
4: Kareem Hunt.
0: Incorrect. Saquon did it.
4: Oh.
0: He did it in 2018. Then Kareem Hunt did it the year before. And then the year before that, Zeke did it. How about that? So
4: it's been done.
0: Go figure that. Eric Dickerson is the most rushing yards by a rookie. 1,808 yards.
2: Beast.
0: So, you know, Zeke did it, brother. How about them apples?
2: Yeah, Zeke was awesome.
4: Zeke was amazing. Okay, people forget. Amazing.
0: All right. Number four.
7: It's mind-blowing.
0: NFC East champion New York Giants. Now, I know everybody's out there saying, oh, they're a sleeper team, and they're all talking about, hey, they're going to be better than you think. And there's a lot of higher register with that. Hey, the Giants can be better than you think. I mean, John Harbaugh comes from the Ravens, and you know he's going to turn this thing around. I mean, they got a lot of young guys.
2: That Lou Holtz?
0: No, this should be Lou. By the way, Notre Dame does play Rice. Just a couple weeks. You look out for that Rice team. All right. The Giants winning the division, though, I think everybody that say, you know, they're a sleeper team, look out for the Giants, thinks they'll get a wild card. But beating the Cowboys and the Eagles to win the whole division, that would blow my mind.
2: Yeah, me too.
0: Number three. I've already given you rushing yards leader Jadarian Price, NFC East champion New York Giants. Comeback player of the year, Anthony Richardson, would blow my mind.
2: That would blow my mind.
0: Okay, let's just say he does get a shot. Right? Let's just say he gets a shot.
2: Okay. It's a shot.
0: And he starts playing out of his skull. And all of a sudden, Daniel Jones starts standing there with his helmet in his hands when he's back.
2: It's like, huh?
0: Likely? I doubt it. So what's more likely Friday? Unlikely.
4: But this is a good one.
0: All of these. You know, this comeback player of the year, Anthony Richardson, would blow my skull. Number two.
2: I said two.
0: I've given you rushing yards leader Jadarian Price, NFC East champion New York Giants, comeback player of the year, Anthony Richardson, MVP finalist Deshaun Watson.
4: What are we doing here?
0: What do you mean, what are we doing
2: here? This would blow your mind.
0: This wouldn't blow your mind?
4: Yeah, I mean, I'm just saying what it would. Yeah, it would blow.
0: Don't you think?
4: Yeah, for sure.
0: Hey, man, they got some rookie receivers, right? Jerry Jeudy.
4: Well, he's
0: Quinshon Judkins can help take the pressure off. And then this kid shows up.
2: And then the rookies.
0: Not a kid anymore. He shows up like a kid, right?
4: There was a point in time where
2: where he was filthy.
4: Where this was not a raised
2: eye. Yeah.
0: I mean, on the field, too.
2: You know.
4: Ooh.
0: Number one. Rushing yards leader, Jadarian Price.
2: Okay.
0: NFC East champion New York Giants.
2: Yeah, let's count it down.
0: Comeback player of the year, Anthony Richardson.
2: Mm-hmm.
0: MVP finalist, Deshaun Watson.
2: That one is crazy.
0: The thing that would blow my mind the most and would blow everyone's mind, and it's entirely possible, Super Bowl champion Aaron Rodgers. Steelers win it all.
2: Wow.
0: Mike McCarthy comes home and wins it all. And Rodgers strolls off into the sunset. He goes to Malibu or wherever he wants to go. And he hoists the trophy, and he forever now has to pay for no meals in Wisconsin or Western Pennsylvania.
2: Wow.
0: That would blow everyone's mind. Oh, Steelers make the Super Bowl, win it in Los Angeles. Sort of a home game, if you will. Terrible towels waving in the home of the Rams.
4: Almost anywhere they go is a home game.
0: And the fact that Rodgers gets to actually live out that dream would blow my mind.
4: I get it.
0: And that might be the most possible thing out of all the five on my list right here. That might be.
2: Yeah, if we're going to power rank.
0: Hey, man. No joke.
2: Giants could win the East.
0: All right.
8: You think we need one more?
0: Why not?
4: Oh, wait a second.
8: All right, we'll get one more.
0: Unfortunately, this team has injury problems, as we all know. Everybody blames that ridiculous electrical station. The one more thing that would blow my mind, if it happens in 2026, is that the 49ers sign Dejon Love. They actually look at the film. They look at the tape. They look at the post.
4: It's on the beach.
0: They look at the post. On the beach. And they nod their head.
4: Yeah. They're just like, yeah.
0: Well, and then maybe shake it like, you know, like it's Alonzo Mourning GIF.
4: Yeah, we could use this.
0: The GIF of Jalonzo, like, whatever it's called. But the 49ers go, you know what? We could use the help. Purdy could use the help. And they actually signed Jay Johnson.
2: I mean, look, his fingers healed.
4: That's right.
2: That was holding him back.
4: Yeah, I was holding him back.
0: Or the finger that he hurt signing the contract by circling a line. Oh,
4: that was that would blank.
0: Was that or the one that he apparently hit send asking for free stuff
2: multiple times?
4: Man, the
0: free
4: people,
0: food.
4: The people posting DMs are great.
2: Rich, I've seen more videos.
0: God.
2: This guy's a legend.
4: He hit a pedalman.
2: Oh my Netflix.
0: Oh my God.
2: On this
0: is all I have to say.
4: That's
0: my top.
4: Well done.
0: That's my top five brought to you by Hyundai. 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All right. Thank you very much. Little Terrence Howard. All right. Let's take a break. Words that I didn't know I would get to say again.
4: I know.
0: Coming up next on the Rich Eisen Show, Tom Pelissero.
2: Hey. I knew. I always
0: break. Tommy P.
4: Let's go.
0: Netflix P.
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1: Niners on three. One, two, three!
0: We are the sports leader. We are 1050, the sports leader.

0: deal with in terms of swelling. It seems like he's in a good place to play in this game as well. I know there's been a long list of injuries, but we talked about it getting ready for the Netflix broadcast of there's like 13 49ers and only three Rams at this time, which if you go by historical standards, shouldn't surprise anybody. But outside of Ricky Pearsall, none of these seem like long-term things for the 49ers, and they just have to hope that it stays that way.
1: Our radio audience has rejoined, as you know how this works here, Tom, being a frequent guest host here on this program. Our radio audience has rejoined the voice of our dear friend Tom Pelissero back here on the Rich Eisen Show.
2: Let's go.
1: In advance of the NFL Netflix opener coming up next Thursday night in Melbourne. It's the Rams and the 49ers kicking off at 8:35 p.m. Eastern American time. Tommy P here on the program, also now of The Ringer. Let's talk about Aaron Donald. Is he going to be? Listen, you know how we've been playing. Is he back yet? Is he back yet? Is he back yet? He finally comes back, and then McVay's asked a question about Donald's health, and he's like, yeah, I mean, we'll see if he goes to Australia and plays in it. Are we going to see him next Thursday night? Tom.
0: They haven't finalized anything on that front for a guy who's missed this much time like Aaron Donald has. You would assume that they are going to err on the side of caution, especially because the Rams, unlike the 49ers, already made the trip. The Rams are flying in and basically playing the same day. With the way that this thing works with the international dateline, they're taking off, it sounds like, on Wednesday, which means they will get in sometime on Thursday. The game is Friday morning in Melbourne time, which, by the way, Melbourne is the preferred pronunciation.
1: Melbourne.
0: Had a long chat with the local civic leaders there about that piece of this thing. But for Aaron Donald, you know, it's going to be about a ramp-up process. There's very little precedent for a player missing out on multiple seasons, you know, retiring and being away and coming back and playing. Deion Sanders is the only Pro Football Hall of Famer since World War II to do this. And so the target for Donald is probably a couple dozen plays whenever he makes his debut, whether that's week one or week two. They're going to emphasize third downs and pass rush situations in 2 minutes and try to keep him fresh over the long haul here. You'll see him in the biggest moments, and they'll challenge everybody else to figure out how they're going to deal with Aaron Donald. And, you know, probably for the first time in Aaron Donald entire career, offensive coordinators might be looking and going, we got to deal with Myles Garrett and Kobe Turner and Braden Fisk and Byron Young. Let's single the old guy until he makes us do otherwise. Aaron Donald's never seen that before, and he might get his opportunity.
1: Okay, Tom Pelissero here on the Rich Eisen Show. It's Melbourne. I don't want to piss off this. Did you say the civic leaders? You met with civic leaders?
0: And not like... I don't know. It was like the Chamber of Commerce. We got a nice presentation.
1: Wow, really?
0: For like an hour there. I mean, this
1: you
0: is...
1: You sat
0: this
1: through... Is the, hold on a minute. You sat through a Melbourne Chamber of Commerce Zoom?
0: I learned a lot about the First Peoples of Australia.
1: Okay.
0: Learned about all the various languages, the traditions. You know, the Melbourne Cricket Ground where this is being played is like 170 years old. Oh. It holds over 100,000 people.
1: Whoa.
0: And crucially, alcohol sales, sources say, begin at 6:30 a.m. local time before the 10:30 a.m. local kick.
1: Oh.
0: So our set for Netflix, which is going to be outside, at least for the first couple of hours, our pregame show starts at 8:30 a.m. local time, which is 6:30 Eastern, 3:30 Pacific. I'm getting all this stuff down as we go. That's going to be right out there with the crowd. So Clay Matthews, Nick Foles.

0: Our buddy Michael Irvin is back. Got to hang out with Irv last week at the Netflix festivities, and then Elle Duncan. They're going to be in there with the 100,000 Aussies who have all perhaps begun enjoying their day. So it should be a scene, man. I'm hoping. I have requested to do at least one hit outside in the crowd just because I want to experience everything that Melbourne and this event have to offer.
1: That is, again, next week after the Seahawks and the Patriots kick off. To begin with, let's use that as another kickoff to the annual conversation as to who's getting a contract in the last seconds when before it strikes midnight and who's not. Christian Gonzalez, what do you have for me on the Patriots?
0: Robert Kraft has said, and I'm told that it's absolutely true, that they've offered to make Christian Gonzalez the highest paid corner in the NFL. And this is not a recent development, Rich. This has been the case for 6 months, and there have been other deals that have gotten done, and the offer has been adjusted. Christian Gonzalez right now is not taking it. He's got the same agent that did Devin Witherspoon's deal in Seattle. That one also took a lot longer than people thought. Are they going to get to a point where, you know, come the teams fly into Seattle on Monday? Is it Monday morning? It's like, all right, this is the best available deal. I'll just take it. Does he continue to push it? He did return to practice a week or so ago. From everything I've been told, he looks great on the practice field. His press conferences convey a level of frustration. But again, he's been offered to be the highest paid corner, and this doesn't sound like it's a funny money type of deal. He's got a decision to make on when is enough enough, which if I'm Gonzalez, and I'm in a situation where I'm really under team control for the next 4 years, Rich, because you enter year four, then the option year, then two franchise tags. It's not like you're going to be able to move the market that much. I think it gets done, but I also thought that it was going to get done over the past several weeks. That hasn't happened yet, so we'll see exactly where it lands.
1: Okay, C.J. Stroud, contract or deal or no deal? I feel like Howie Mandel was here last Friday. What do you got for me?
0: They've continued to talk. They've not been entirely on the same page. Those quarterback deals are difficult because of the way that the market may well explode in 2027. If you're CJ Stroud and you're being offered a deal based on the breadth of your 3 years, including the way last season finished, and we all saw the playoff game, which was, you know, just a complete mess for him. It wasn't all bad for CJ Stroud last season, but he may be thinking, I'll just come back and play this thing out, and the market will move such that whatever I'm getting offered now, it's going to be a significant percentage increase next year. If you're an agent, you're looking at this and you're talking percentage of the cap and where the money should be, it may be a $70 million a year market next year. Where does CJ Stroud fall into that? We'll see, but with Caleb Williams and Jayden Daniels and Drake May and Bo Nix all up, Lamar Jackson still hasn't signed a contract, Baker Mayfield hasn't signed a contract. You know, for Stroud, it certainly has sounded for months, Rich, like he is willing, if he needs to go and play this thing out. Nothing's over. It's not as simple as sometimes people say, like, turn down a deal. No, it's a negotiation. You're going back and forth. They're not there yet, and so they may be in a situation, barring a significant move here, where he ends up playing this thing out.
1: So why are they not on the same page? They don't believe in him to give him the market deal? I mean, let's just call it what it is. I mean, the kid has gotten them to the divisional round along with the defense. It's a team game. I get it. 3 years in a row. But then there have been just moments in some of these games where you're just like, where did that play come from? And it just seems they're hedging a little bit here, Tom.
0: It's also the market dynamics, Rich. And you certainly can say, all right, if they think Stroud is going to have a great year, just pay what it takes to get the deal done now. Just have it in place because the market is going to move. You know, the flip side of that argument is you don't want to end up, if you're not 100% sold, that we should pay this guy at the top of the market. And then the play doesn't take that spike. And now you're in the position of a Miami or an Arizona this past year where you're having to eat money to move on from a player. They're not in that state right now with CJ Stroud. They wouldn't make him an offer at all if they didn't want him to be the starting quarterback of the team. But you know, it's the same thing with guys like Bryce Young. It's like, what is the proper number? A lot of those deals right now are in the 50s. But if you're in the 50s now, well, next year, that same deal to rank the same workplace around the quarterbacks, you might be in the mid-60s. That's part of the dynamic here right now. You certainly understand where, you know, a team would look at the body of work and just say, all right, we don't want to pay above what Mahomes is getting or above what even Dak Prescott is getting. You know, what is the correct number? That's what it is. It's not, I don't think, anything particularly unusual. The only thing that is unusual is the number of teams that aren't committed to a quarterback for 2027, either because that guy's on a one-year deal, he's not under contract, he hasn't signed an extension. It is going to be quarterback chaos in the offseason of 2027, and that can be good for the player if they're willing to have that level of risk tolerance and say, I'm going to take my shot here.
1: Our buddy Tom Pelissero here on the Rich Eisen Show. When do the Packers expect to see Josh Jacobs, Tom? I asked it that way because, again, the commissioner's exempt list, you never know how long you're on it, when you get off it, all of that stuff. What are the Packers' level of expectation here?
0: They do not know, and that is the honest truth. They were hopeful that when Josh Jacobs faced reduced charges, was actually formally charged with two misdemeanors, the felony charge was not pursued, two other charges were not pursued, they were hopeful that that was going to mean Josh Jacobs was going to be on the field. All his legal matter played out. Obviously, the league decided to protect themselves, for lack of a better term, knowing that in the police report it says that there is a tape that exists of the incident and the fallout that would happen if that tape were to come out and if it were to show something more significant than what the charges would indicate. They decided to put Josh Jacobs on the shelf. Now, this creates an environment, Rich, where his next hearing isn't until mid-November. What no one should want, the league, the union, anybody else, is a player being forced to, for instance, take a plea deal when they feel like they're not guilty of a crime just to get themselves back onto the field. We have seen different situations with like a Jabril Peppers where his legal situation was not resolved and was still reinstated from the commissioner's exempt list. The best way to say it, Rich, is every situation is different. Every case is different. There's no two things that are exactly alike, but it is a extremely fluid situation. And right now, I would anticipate for the foreseeable future, it is going to be a committee backfield with Marshawn Lloyd, Chris Brooks, and Caleb Johnson, who just got there a few days ago. That's what the Packers are going to be rolling in to week one in Minnesota with.
1: What are you hearing? What are you hearing, Tom Pelissero, about the Patrick Mahomes we're going to get? Week one, Monday Night Football, Broncos, Chiefs. Who are we going to see? Are we going to see the Mahomes we're used to seeing? What do you think? What are you hearing?
0: At this point, Andy Reid has not even confirmed that Patrick Mahomes is starting in week one.
1: Let's move off of that one.
0: What do we got? All signs are pointing toward Patrick Mahomes being out there. This is a significant injury, Rich. I mean, an ACL, LCL, that's what Robert Griffin III had. That's what Carson Wentz had. But there's some other instances. These are potentially longer-term injuries. One of the things that's unique with Mahomes is he's one of the only guys in recent memory that got his ACL reconstructed the night the injury happened. It was hours after the game. Normally, you have to wait for swelling to go down. You have to, you know, it could be a week. It could be a month. Mahomes got it that night, which then set the clock moving. In a nine-month injury, it's basically exactly 9 months come next Monday night when they are set to play the Broncos. We also know Mahomes is a guy who has been the proverbial fast healer. He had that gruesome dislocated kneecap and missed like one game. He's just always had an ability. He had the ankles 1 year when they went to the Super Bowl, somehow played through that. He's just always had this ability to push through it. I would certainly anticipate that they are going to exercise caution as they're bringing him along. But if you look at the workload he had in camp, he's been taking essentially all of the first team reps. He has looked from the people on the scene like Patrick Mahomes. I believe that they'll be careful with some things, maybe in terms of exposing him in certain areas. But if he's on the field, he's out there, not because they think he's 85%. No, he's all the way back, even if there's some things in terms of rust and maybe some calls they won't make while he gets his sea legs under him.
1: All right, Tom, a few minutes I have left with you, sir. You know, I always ask you about what the people you talk to are thinking. And because, you know, you were at the cross section of Chatter Street and Rumor Avenue. So the people that you talk to say, look out for this team. What is the predominant team that they're like, nobody's talking? Look out for it. Look out for
0: that. I think everybody, well, let me start with this. This is a team that everyone's talking about, but I would say there's a lot of people in the league who in their various ways express some level of skepticism about the Rams. Kind of a prove it. Like, are they actually going to be able to stop the run? Are all these older players going to hold up? I think inevitably when you have these kind of dream team scenarios, there's other teams that kind of bristle. Like, you know, even you saw Nick Amon-Worry, the Seahawks safety, who after Donald came back, he posted something on social media that was along the lines of, all this for us? In other words, we're the Super Bowl champs. We won the division. We were the one seed. Yeah. And yet it's the Rams that are plus 500 to win the Super Bowl. Nobody's talking about Seattle right now. That might be one of the teams. I think the Seahawks, Rich, have a potential to be better this season. I know they lost Kenneth Walker III, who was the MVP of the Super Bowl, huge piece of their playoff run. They had some other guys like Kobe Bryant, who went to Chicago. He's going to be out for a good chunk of the season, but should be back toward the end. Boye Mafe got a big deal in Cincinnati, but you know, Mike McDonald knows what he's doing on defense. They're going to be one of the best defenses in the NFL year in and year out. Sam Darnold's healthier than he was during the Super Bowl run. A bunch of these young players that they really like are going to be a step further. I think that Seattle isn't being talked about enough, even though contextually I understand why. And then there are some other teams that I think nobody, you know, we had a segment on the Ringer NFL show yesterday, which was, you know, predicting the divisions. Like, nobody's talking about Minnesota as even being a factor. It's like everyone talking, it's a three-team race with the Packers and the Lions and the Bears. Vikings went 9-8 last year where they had a mess in the quarterback's room the entire season. I mean, they beat the Lions on Christmas Day with Max Brosmer, an undrafted rookie, throwing for like 52 yards. They're still got Brian Flores coordinating that defense. They're still going to challenge you every week. I mean, you don't need Kyler Murray to be a top five quarterback to think that the Vikings have the possibility of being pretty good. They made a lot of changes. I think that they're a team that's going to be in the mix. And then there's some other teams that, you know, when I look at like the win loss over unders, which now I'm allowed to do a little bit more, Rich.
1: Yeah,
0: still won't give gambling.
1: Me too,
0: advice.
1: Tom. Me too.
0: But when the Commanders are, you know, 5.5 is their over under on wins, and I'm like, they were in the NFC Championship game 18 months ago. Last year was a disaster. All the injuries, they bet on a bunch. They doubled down on the older players. Those guys got hurt or they declined. Jaden Daniels is back. Yes, he's adjusting to a new offense. It's not the Cliff Kingsbury era derivative offense anymore. David Blough's an unproven first-time coordinator. Durante Jones, the defensive coordinator, is a first-timer. But I just wouldn't be surprised in a division that seems pretty wide open. I know we talk a ton about the Eagles and the Cowboys, but like the Commanders, I just don't see being like a 4-win type of team. If they are, there's going to be major changes in Washington, but I could see them coming out and Jaden finally being healthy again and having his receivers and having time on task with McLaurin this year, who was a hold in all last year, having time with Stephon Diggs, who can still play. I just wouldn't be surprised if we're talking in the opening weeks of the season, like, oh, yeah, Jaden Daniels is a pretty good quarterback, and maybe this Washington team we've overlooked the entire offseason.
1: I love it, Tom, but let's cycle back to the first one, because to me that is the undercurrent of the whole season, where 31 teams are like, the Rams aren't going to just walk through. You don't walk through. You don't just roll out the footballs. We'll show them. They're not all that. Yada, yada, yada. I totally understand Nick Amon-Worry or anyone with Seattle on their chest or anybody that roots for the Seahawks should feel that way and have a legitimate reason and case to say we're still better. I'm wondering if the rest are wish casting, man, for real. Like, you know, are they? That said, though, I don't put it past anybody, and I dig it. There's chips on shoulders everywhere. Dan Campbell was kind of the first one to talk about it, and that's no surprise. Like, oh, I guess we should just stop playing. I love it. I can't wait for it. It's so great, Tom.
0: It's very rare that you have a team that is by far the favorite like this, much less a team that didn't even win their division last year that's being talked about in that regard. And L.A., I mean, the Rams are the perfect L.A. team where whether they're building it up or tearing it down, they're always interesting. They're always making big moves. And you go all the way back to trading for Trent McDuffie with a first-round pick, signing Jalen Watson to a huge deal, bringing in Myles Garrett, bringing back Aaron Donald. You know, the only thing they didn't do this year that was, you know, not all in for 2026 was drafting Ty Simpson in the first round. But part of the logic of that is depending on how this goes, we might be into a reset phase. And by the way, we're never with this group going to have a high enough draft pick to get any of these quarterbacks. So let's take the guy now that we think a year or two down the line could be really, really good. But the only concern you would have, and this is just the percentages over the course of time, is how many older players they have on the roster. Matthew Stafford, I mean, Sean McVay's talked about it. They had doubts that Stafford was going to play at all last season because of how bad his back was in camp. He obviously came out and he won the NFL MVP, and there's no reason to think it's going to be an issue again. But a 40-year-old quarterback who, granted, he's one of the toughest guys we've ever seen in terms of playing through injuries, but guys get banged up. Aaron Donald's coming back, hasn't played in 2 years, and he's 36. Myles Garrett's on the other side of 30. Devontae Adams is getting toward the end. They've got a bunch of really good young players, too. I'm taking nothing away, you know, from the Pukas and Kyron Williams and Kobe Turner, who's an underrated player, Byron Young. I mean, they got a bunch of guys they got to, you know, look into extending after this season as well. But when you have some of your crucial players who are a little bit older, it does create that environment where if anybody declines, if anybody gets banged up, the expectations can change really quickly. On the flip side of it, by the way, Rich, I also think that it is very unique that when you look at those Super Bowl odds and all the teams that are in the AFC mix, in essence, made either huge changes after last season or weren't good last season. Like the top teams, I believe, are the Bills, the Ravens, and the Chiefs. Two of those teams fired their head coaches after last season, and the Chiefs went 6-11. I think that's part of the fun of this season is, yes, exactly what you're saying. You've got the team that everybody's trying to take down in the Rams, and whether you agree or not, on paper, Vegas odds, they're the team to beat in the NFC. But in AFC, where year after year it was, well, it's the Chiefs until it's not, it's the Chiefs until it's not, the AFC feels completely wide open outside of a couple of teams. Like it's kind of anybody's game. I think that makes it really fun as we go into this. And even when we were, you know, the guys were making their playoff predictions yesterday, no matter how you slice it, AFC or NFC, you got a handful of teams where you're like, wait, I don't have room for them. I don't have them in the playoffs. Like it's going to be a really fun and I think wide open season all kicking off Wednesday night in Seattle. Mm-hmm. And then Thursday night, which is really Friday morning, Netflix with us in Melbourne, Australia, 6:30 Eastern, 8 pregame, 8:30 Eastern kick. I'm going to get this down in my head. I'm going to be waking up. I'm going to be doing the game over breakfast.
1: It'll be great, man. It'll be great. And for those on Netflix who are hiding on the Zoom right now, hiding their cameras on the Zoom, this is how long Tom and I usually talk. And I do look forward already to the next time. I'm so happy for you, bud. I'm so happy.
0: Appreciate it.
1: It's great to see your smiling face up there. And say hi to the Melbourne Chamber of Commerce for me, okay?
0: I will.
1: Since you're such a already woven into the community,
0: I want to participate in a smoke ceremony, and I want to hold a koala.
1: Okay.
0: I think one of those two things will happen.
1: Okay,
0: I need to work on the koala.
1: Don't know about the smoke ceremony. I don't know. Does Netflix test? I have no idea. Maybe we'll find that out.
2: They got TJ Plus down there.
1: Oh, I don't know if that's what he's referring to. Okay.
0: All I know is it was a big thing. It's a huge part of the presentation. I want the smoke ceremony.
1: Ladies and gentlemen, right, Tom Pelissero. We'll hope to speak to you very soon.
0: Absolutely.
1: Safe journey. Appreciate that's Tom Rich. Pelissero, everybody, part of Netflix's coverage, as well as The Ringer as well. We're back here on Disney Plus in a moment. 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
1: Hire right the first time with LinkedIn Hiring Pro, people. 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By the way, not surprising to hear Tom say the Rams are flying in 2 days before the game in Australia. He said basically they're taking off Wednesday, landing Thursday.
21: Yep.
1: And then they're going to get some rest, and they're going to play the game Friday morning, and then they're going to beat it on down the line. Meanwhile, the Niners are already there, he said.
21: Yeah, it's wild that they're both taking basically the opposite approaches. Strategies.
1: And I'll just counsel this to anybody who's just like, well, what an advantage for the 49ers, right? Last year, Rams, Jaguars, London. Jaguars played the week before. They were already there. Rams flying day before. beat the crap out of the Jacksonville Jaguars. Like the last team to beat the crap out of the Jaguars all year long. Yep. Jaguars came back after London. And take a look at their record after that London game. I think they had a game against your Raiders, Felly, that got real tight for them. They pulled that one out of their Duval and and then started waxing the competition, if I'm not mistaken, last year with the Jaguars. So the Rams went ahead and beat the crap out of them. And everybody's like, oh, what a mistake that was. 844-204-RICH is the number to dial here on the program. Let's go to Jake in Kansas City. What's up, Jake? What's going on?
0: Hey, Rich. Appreciate you taking my call. Just had a quick question for you on this What's More Likely Friday. Yeah. It involves your Jets. And as a Chiefs fan, I'm always watching the receiver market.
1: Sure.
0: You know, trying to see who's available. And I'd like to know what you think is more likely, that your Garrett Wilson and Justin Jefferson both finish the season on the Jets and Vikings, or that at least one of them is dealt before the deadline?
1: Oh, God. Neither of them are going anywhere, Jay. Neither of them are going anywhere. What's more likely? It's not even in the planet likely that the Vikings or Jets would be like, things are just not going well here this year and the future is bleak. Let's just start amassing draft. The Jets, let's put it this way. Justin Jefferson is going nowhere. He should retire in purple. Garrett Wilson, I have no idea what the Jets are going to do anymore. I imagine they are done in the we're trading everybody for future draft choices mode.
9: You'd think so.
1: I think, look it up. They have 9 first-round draft choices next year, right? It's
9: next year?
1: Correct, yeah. A third of the first round is the Jets picking. You know what I mean? Come on now. And they held on to him. They sent Sauce away, who was a player rookie of the year the same year that Garrett was.
9: The Jets have 3.
1: Thank you for the call, Jake. I appreciate it.
9: Just so we're accurate.
1: No, that's what I'm saying. the Jets should be out of the business of trading away young stars for future considerations. Plus, they paid him. I mean, he's paid, and let's. Let's just give him a quarterback, man, that he's going to be playing with for the rest of his career. You know, Justin Jefferson thought he had one of them. Now he doesn't. We'll see. Maybe he does again. Yeah, that ain't happening. But it is a What's More Likely Friday. We're going to play that coming up here on the Rich Eisen Show. Sean McDermott is our next guest.
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0: Sarah, Trent Green, Hour 3. We just had a chat with Tom Pelissero about the upcoming National Football League season. Upcoming in this hour, what's more likely? 844-204-RICH is the number to dial. But we kick off hour number two with a man we last spoke with at the draft, longtime coach in this league. Ladies and gentlemen, Sean McDermott's back on the Rich Eisen Show. Good to see you, Coach. How are you, Sean?
1: I'm doing great. How about you guys?
0: I'm doing well. Let's just quickly talk about a little bit what you dropped, if you don't mind me mentioning, on the air. You dropped off the air. Tonight's a big game. We got a big game tonight?
1: Big game in Charlotte, North Carolina. High school football. Mm-hmm. My son's team, Charlotte Christian, is playing Charlotte Catholic. Okay. 7 p.m. tonight. Tune in.
0: Okay. Follow-up questions. Your son plays what position?
1: He's a sophomore quarterback. Also plays baseball, but for right now, he's in football.
0: Okay.
1: Full-blown football.
0: All right. And pardon me for asking, but I have to ask, does dad take a helicopter? Or can you can you just sit and watch? What do you have?
1: Yeah, yeah, helicopter, that's a thought. I've never really had that thought. But okay. I get up as far into the bleachers as I can. Usually one of the corners away.
0: Yeah.
1: Definitely away from my wife. We've agreed to sit separate of one another.
0: Hey, man, you have to know, clearly you have to know your system, right? You got to run the system to be successful, yeah. Right?
1: It's funny because I've had some people reach out that want to come to the game. Yeah. And actually a coach that I know in college wanted to come to the game. He's not a football coach. He's actually a softball coach. My oldest is a softball player.
0: Yeah.
1: Headed to Notre Dame next year. And he's like, let me come watch your son. And I kind of delayed on getting back to him a little bit. And then he's like, hey, that's like, I want to come to the game and watch him. And I thought to myself, you don't know what you're getting yourself into. Like, I need to be by myself, away from everyone. Mm-hmm. I don't really like to have conversations when they're playing.
0: Yeah, that's the way I watch football. Right. You know what I mean? Like, I'm focused here. But, okay, that's pretty cool, man. And I look forward to you being able to enjoy those Friday nights that I'm sure you have not been able to enjoy, you know, because you're locked in. This is a neat aspect of your 2026. And how have you spent your summer, Sean? What have you been up to these days?
1: Well, how much time do you have, Rich? I've got a lot to say here.
0: Unpack it. What do you got?
1: Unpack it. And I'm the only guest the rest of the show, right?
0: So. We're cleared. We have some runway.
1: I love it. Clear the runway. All right. No, it's been great. It really has. It's been different for sure. When you're a head coach or a leader of any sort, you don't always get the space, you know, to just live life and to reflect. And so what I've been doing a lot of is, at least at the earlier part of this, is reflecting on my journey in Buffalo and the close to 10 years that we had there, the good things, the things I'd like to do differently in the next go around. And I think that's been very, very powerful and useful for me. And then also doing some other types of reflection as well, which is asking other people and sort of a blind spot type of exercise. People in the building in Buffalo who I respect, and there's a ton of people there that I respect, their opinions. Because sometimes as a head coach, not everything gets to the top of the food chain, right? Mm-hmm. Every story, every truth. And so just going back and probing, because I want to know what I don't know. And that's been very useful for me as well. And look, I want to coach again. I want to be a head coach in the NFL. And I've got this burning desire in my heart to win a world championship and to take that to an organization and a fan base. And so, you know, I owe that to myself, but I also owe that to the next organization that I work for. Because I want to build on the success that we had in Buffalo.
0: So if you don't mind me asking, what's the toughest truth you were told that you didn't know?
1: Yeah, I think, you know, there was so many amazing things, and I was just taken back by it, because you don't initially, you're hunting, you know, the negatives, I guess, the things I can work on. But what came back was I was blown away by a ton of love, I would say, and it's much appreciated. But I would say the hardest truth I got was, and it hit me between the eyes, Rich, was, hey, sharing more of myself, like sharing more of who Sean really is. And it's not that I didn't do that on a coaching level, but from a, on a personal level, like dropping my guard a little bit and really just showing them my true self as a person. And I think that just comes from a little bit of getting just so focused on the job and the task at hand. And I think it happens a lot with leaders around our world, quite honestly. And that's some of what I unearthed over the course of the last couple of months as well.
0: Sean McDermott back here on the Rich Eisen Show. And last we spoke at the draft, I, you know, was reaching out, hey, to have you come back on. And I heard, no, he's going around some training camps to pick some brains of some coaches in the league. What training camps did you hit? Who did you speak with,
1: Sean? So I hit one spring OTA or mini camp, and then I hit three other training camps just recently. And the first one was somewhat inside of my circle, Rich, and John Harbaugh. And John and I worked together for about 8 years in Philadelphia under Andy Reid. Mm-hmm. And, you know, John is known as this tremendous program builder, right, and system builder. John and my career kind of go a little bit parallel with the fact of him coming out of a place that he was for 15 plus years, experienced tremendous success, and then transitioning to the Giants, obviously. And the one thing that's was different, though, was he decided to get right back in, where I decided to stay out and use the time to reflect. And so I wanted to get hip to hip with John and in the spring and get over and see in the early stages of how he was implementing his systems, the different ways he was structuring certain departments. So John and I sat for the better part of 2 days, really just shared best practices and what he did in Baltimore, what he may be doing differently in New York, and very fruitful time for John and myself. And then from there, this training camp, at the early parts of training camp, I flew out to LA to see Sean McVay.
0: Okay.
1: You know, you always hear about Sean. I've always heard how good of a leader Sean is and how well he connects with his team, both old and young. And so I wanted to get a front row seat and watch him in training camp with his team and watch him move and how he operated in that space. And I'll tell you one thing I took from it, or the biggest thing I took from it, is I asked every player that I came across or every staff member, whether it was a coach, equipment manager, trainer, personnel department, I said, what makes Sean special? And to a person, they said his authenticity, Rich. And that just, it stood out to me. And at one point, I even walked on the other side of the practice field just so I could kind of get alone and just watch Sean move and how he was connecting. And it was just awesome to see, really was. And, you know, these are guys, Sean, and the next one, Ben, and then the last one is Mike McDonald, Ben Johnson, Mike McDonald. Like, these are guys that I wouldn't say were necessarily inside of my coaching circle, right? But what a fraternity coaching is, to where these guys were willing to open their doors to me and share their wisdom. You know, Ben and I, we met in Nashville when the Bears were practicing jointly with the Titans a few weeks ago. And we sat up for probably, in addition to dinner, probably 3 hours just talking about the head coaching position. But more for me with Ben is, hey, let's talk about offense. Let's talk about offensive systems. I'm going to be hiring, hopefully, an offensive coordinator someday here in the future. And I want to know more than I knew before about it. And I mean, Ben's one of the best in the business. I think he's, quite honestly, a mastermind of offensive football. The way he built his system is unique. And so we just went back and forth in the hotel room, meeting room, and truly enjoyed our conversation. Ben is one of the best play callers, I believe, in football. And, you know, we went against him in Detroit, and now we practiced against him a year ago when I was in Buffalo, when he was in his first year at Chicago. So I really appreciate his time. And then lastly, more recently met with Mike McDonald, obviously of Super Bowl fame. And boy, the job that he's done in a short amount of time in Seattle, taking over for Coach Carroll and the culture that was built under Coach Carroll. And I'm sure keeping some of that, but also putting his own stamp on the organization. And really what I was interested in there was some of the defensive acumen that Mike has and how he's evolved over the years with his defense. But even more important than that was really just what his evolution has been from year one, kind of where they were hitting some turbulence, to year two and winning a Super Bowl. And that's really what I'm after as a head coach. I've done just about everything else, but I'm after a world championship. And so I wanted to hear from Mike his thoughts.
0: Oh, man. So I got a lot of follow-up questions. Let's start right there with Mike McDonald and how, you know, the through line that I think we're finding out here from your self-scout to what you said about McVay and you know, being authentic, right? And McDonald seeming to come out a little bit of a shell. I don't know if it's because I'm seeing him on Hard Knocks or anything like that, but that seems to be a development for him and how he has related to his players. But the defensive scheme side of things, because again, his defense was outstanding last year, like top shelf. And now here they come again. And now it's year three of his system. And I'm wondering, what did you glean? What's his superpower in calling these plays and, designing his system, Sean?
1: Well, you're spot on. Let's go to the kind of the interpersonal part of Mike. I've witnessed the same thing. On Hard Knocks, you're seeing Mike kind of be vulnerable with his team in those team meetings, on the practice field. And even that came across when he and I were having our conversation. And I think that's a superpower in and of itself, right? Being vulnerable or not afraid to be vulnerable with your team. I mean, the NFL is a alpha league, and yet at the same time, we're all humans. And that's an important component to leadership. And with Mike, in terms of the scheme, and I mean, he's been around so many people in his career, and he made a great point when we were talking, Rich. He said, you know, I said, Mike, I don't remember when you were around, and I don't want to give away everything, but around this coach. And he said, I wasn't. And he kind of started smiling, and he said, you know what? He said, when you coach in college, people in the NFL talk. And whereas they don't necessarily talk NFL coach to NFL coach all the time, just because we're playing each other, it's very competitive in that way, as you know. But when you're in college, they'll share. And so when Mike consequently was at Michigan, he talked to a lot of NFL coaches, defensive coaches that shared some of what they do and kind of some of their way that their systems were built. And so, again, credit to Mike and the way he's built that system. It's unique to him in a lot of ways. But there's also carryover to other systems that are lurking out there as well.
0: You mentioned, speaking of unique, Sean McDermott here on the Rich Eisen Show, when you spoke with Ben Johnson, you said the way that he's layered and created his offensive system is unique. What is that? Walk me through it.
1: Well, again, I want to be respectful of Ben. And, you know, when you build something, it's just, it becomes your own. And, you know, I got to know Ben, the person, as well. And what I've seen and how I've tied what he said to what I watched on film or what I watched then when he practiced against Tennessee, Rich, was this intensity. There's certainly creativity, but there's this intensity of expectation. And it's getting in and out of the huddle and doing the little things right. And I can relate to that. I mean, it's very relatable from the standpoint of having a standard of excellence in everything and anything you do. You're trying to meet that standard on a daily basis. And he leads his team with that. And he certainly leads his offense. And they play that way. They're a reflection of their head coach. And so I was very impressed overall by Ben and the time we were able to spend together.
0: Yeah, he's intense, though, right? I mean, like, that's real, right?
1: It is real. And I miss you want you know, years ago when I was, look at it. I love that, man. Shirt off, right? But that's vulnerable. That's vulnerability right there.
0: I'd say so.
1: Yeah. Hey, you better have maybe worked out, done a couple push-ups or something if you're going to rip your shirt off and on camera, right?
0: Right.
1: But no, he's a guy's guy. And as smart as he is and as cerebral as he is, that intensity relates to the players. And when you can do that, and like I said, connect with them, it's very powerful. So at the end of the day, man, he's had a tremendous amount of success. Mike has had a tremendous amount of success, and they're both young in terms of, you know, head coach tenure, and they both have bright futures.
0: You mentioned John Harbaugh, a few minutes left here with Sean McDermott on the Rich Eisen Show, and how you spent time with him and you've known him for a long time, and how, you know, you were probing for what he might be doing differently. Well, clearly, he's doing something different for the Giants players who are new to the way he does things himself. A lot of talk about the number of padded practices from Giants players. What does that indicate? Why do that? Why would a coach do that? And say, I'm here, I'm new, we're padding up as much as possible, we're gonna do that. Why?
1: Well, again, it's you go with what you know, you go with what you believe in. I mean, listen, this is John's second go around, so he's not going to be somebody that he's not. He's not going to try and do things to make sure that, hey, people like him, for example, like, hey, taking it easy on the players. He's going to do what he believes in. And then that kind of likability grows when you're accomplishing the ultimate goal of winning. Right. So John's vetted his systems over the years for 15 plus years, like I said, in Baltimore, and he's done it at a high level. He's won a Super Bowl. And what I could tell early on was he was going to do it his way. That's always been John. And it was important for him to lay that foundation early. The thing that I love about John, too, is he's a great communicator, right? Like, he may be having players and pads more than they're used to, perhaps, but at the end of the day, he knows the process that leads to winning. And so if I'm a player or I'm a coach, and if you're out there on the field and it's getting long, we've been out there a long time, as long as you know it's necessary because it leads to winning. So the process is on target to get you to win games. I don't think there's many people that would complain with that approach.
0: So you're saying if you pad them up, you don't explain what it is, or you're not as communicative in other areas, players are like, what gives with this guy, as opposed to I'll pad up, I'll sweat my ass off, it doesn't matter. Right.
1: That's right. Yeah. The players and everyone at the end of the day, they want to know the why, right? Uh-huh. This is what we're doing, but we'd like to know the why. Once we know the why, we may disagree, but at least we know and understand why we're doing something. So they can attack at full speed with that in mind.
0: Last two questions for you, Sean. Straight up sports talk radio questions. Are you ready? Here we go.
1: I'm ready. Let's hit it.
0: Here we go. When you've got Aaron Donald and Myles Garrett and Stafford and Puka and Devontae, you see where I'm going with this. You saw him, although you didn't see Donald, right? But you saw what's going on with the Rams. How do they not win at all, Sean? Do they win
1: it
0: all?
1: Well, it is, to your point. I mean, listen, those, I think any coach would love to have that lineup, that roster. And it's to some extent an embarrassment of riches, right? In terms of what they've been able to do, how they've been able to construct the roster. They have a great head coach, a great GM in Les Snead, and what he's been able to do there. And so the great part about all that is the influence and the impact that those players are going to have, not only on the field, but in that locker room, right? And so I think people don't always talk about that, but that's just as important as anything, because that's what leads to success on the field, is how that locker room is and the leadership that comes from veteran players who have been there and done that, like those guys that you mentioned have. And so, I mean, he's got built-in player-driven leadership, which is highly impactful. And listen, there's other teams out there, though, that I feel strongly about as well. And
0: Who are they?
1: I think Buffalo. I think Buffalo. I really do. I think Buffalo. Listen, when we left, we were this far away from getting to a Super Bowl and winning one. Now, with what they've done, the moves that that Brandon Bean has made and the activity they've had on the roster just over the last, you know, X amount of months is, I think, been very important. And so I think if you're betting on a Super Bowl contender, they're certainly one of them. I don't see why, you know, why you wouldn't bet on them, because the games at the end of the day have to be played, right? It's one thing on paper, but it's another thing to play the game. So,
0: is that your Super Bowl prediction? Is that it? Bills Rams?
1: It'd be Bills Rams. It'd be a great Super Bowl. Bills Rams. And listen, people ask me all the time, hey, do you still root for your old team? And I said, why wouldn't I? Hmm. Right? Of course I do. I mean, the impact that you want to have as a head coach on a team and a community, that's one thing. But man, oh man, the impact that that team, that building, and that community had on me and my family, we'll remember that for the rest of our lives, Rich. And that's part of sports, right? The wins and the losses are important, but it's like the impact you leave or that is left on people and the fan base and them on you. And that's the real part of sports.
0: So then that leads me to my final question, and my last sports talk radio question for you is Joe Brady's

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1: Adam Copeland, Brian Murphy, D-Pop, Marcus Boucher, John Dickinson, Larry Kruger. 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
0: We are the sports leader.
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0: Back here on the Rich Eisen Show, 844-204-RICH, number to dial here on the program. Manny in El Paso, one of our favorites. Manny. What's up, Manny? How are you?
2: Buenos dias, amigos. How is everybody?
0: We're great. How are you doing? You're always happy, man. That's
2: well,
0: what
2: first
0: I love
2: of all, joking aside, everyone give yourself a round of applause, because this week, the guests have been amazing. The show has been amazing. So I loved it, man.
0: Thanks, Manny. We're just trying to put a fresh coat of paint on every day.
2: It's amazing, sir. So I've noticed something, Mr. Eisen. You've spoken things into existence.
0: I try.
2: The Knicks winning a championship, Aaron Donald back, sort of. So please keep talking about the Cowboys. It's just a bummer. It's just a bummer that they cut Chiaz Pete. The kid was 6'9". That could have helped us against Donald, who's 6'1", and Garrett is 6'4", I believe. You can't coach size.
0: Yeah.
2: Regardless, wherever the kid ends up, I wish him the best of luck. So, Mr. Eisen,
0: yes,
2: I have your three questions for you, sir.
0: Oh, wow. Okay.
2: All right. Number one, there's a multiple choice. Who gets the first win between the Browns, the Dolphins, the Falcons, or the Jets? That's number one. Number two, great job hosting, as usual, the NHL Hall of Fame inductees. Sir, are there any other Hall of Fame ceremonies that you may want to host, or other award shows for that matter, like the Oscars, anything like that?
0: Mm-hmm.
2: And number three, who is going to be the Rocky Balboa to the Ivan Drago? Who gets that right hook that cuts Drago? Who gets the win first against the Rams? The reason I ask is, I remember when Mr. Cooper Eisen asked you that with Garrett on the Rams, if they would go undefeated. You answered no. Now with Donald in the mix, which I dubbed Cooper's concoction of chaos and concussions, does this change your answer?
0: Ladies
2: That's all
0: gentlemen.
2: I have, sir. I want to hear your answers.
0: All right,
2: let's
0: hold
2: all
0: on.
2: Be safe. Let's all be kind. Let's watch some sports, guys. Have a good weekend.
0: Right,
2: happy
0: Manny.
2: Labor Day.
0: Here are my answers.
3: Hey, man.
0: Did he hang up? Is he gone?
4: Yep.
0: Does that answer your question? I don't think it's fair to put the Falcons in with the other teams like that. Falcons are a good team, man.
3: They don't have a starting quarterback.
0: I get it.
3: I know. I'm just saying.
0: But
3: it's an important position.
0: Falcons are
3: very talented.
0: That answer.
3: Yeah.
0: Oscars is another answer. I would love to host the Oscars or The Price is Right. Either one of those would be fine. And the Eagles get the first win over the Rams.
3: Eagles.
0: Week four.
3: Week four?
0: Yeah. Or week three, Denver. Oh, some tough opponents, man.
3: Yeah, tough road games.
0: You could even say next Thursday they can lose to San Francisco. Any given Sunday, or in this case, wait a minute, Thursday, Monday, or Sunday.
3: Wednesday.
0: Or Friday, technically, when they're playing.
3: And Wednesday, they have a Wednesday game.
0: Yeah, I mean, put it up again. Put that up one more time. I see a Thursday, a Monday, a Sunday, a Friday, and a Wednesday. And a possible Saturday.
3: And
0: really, Tuesday's the only day of the week they're not going to be playing a game this year. So, yeah, I mean, those are all very feasible. It's time for What's More Likely here on a Friday Rich Eisen Show. It's not just any Friday. It's the Friday of Labor Day weekend, Friday before week one.
3: Oh, baby.
0: It's time for What's More Likely, presented by Pella Windows and Doors. Hit it, please.
5: What's more likely?
6: Never say never, but never.
0: All right. What do you got over there, Christopher?
3: Hey, guys. Happy Friday. Let's do it. Semi-season preview. Also, the two games next week because they take place before Friday.
0: Fantastic. Oh, and by the way, a competitor is using our content for a conversation right now.
3: No way.
0: Yeah, I'm watching all the other shows.
3: Amazing.
0: This is great.
3: Look at us.
0: What's more likely?
3: More likely, NFC North quarterback to throw for 4,000 yards this year, Caleb Williams or Kyler Murray?
0: Oh, I'll go Caleb. He almost did it last year. I was thinking of my top five, you know, things that would blow my mind. I almost put passing leader Caleb Williams until I thought to myself, that's not a stretch. I mean, he almost had 4,000 yards last year. So let's just see Kyler play football before we anoint that he's just, all he needed was Kevin O'Connell and the Minnesota Vikings, as if his cupboard with Trey McBride and DeAndre Hopkins was completely bare in Arizona.
3: Wasn't Arizona like,
0: he had nothing.
3: They were the last undefeated team one year.
0: They were until Aaron Rodgers strolled in, right? One, I think it was a Thursday night, if I don't remember. If I,
3: were they 7-8-0, something
0: I
3: like
0: get it. You know what I mean? Like, can we just wait a minute?
1: No, two number
0: Can
1: one.
0: Can we just see it?
4: Kyler's thrown for over 3,700 yards four times.
0: I get it. I'm not saying he's not capable of doing it. Let me just see it first before I'm... I've already seen it with Caleb. He almost had 4,000 yards in this system with these players and this coach last year. What else, Chris?
3: All right, talk about it all the time.
0: Yes.
3: A division might get three playoff teams. More likely division to get three playoff teams. The NFC North or the AFC West?
0: I'll go AFC West. I'll go AFC West. That's more likely to me. Denver can win the Super Bowl. Chargers can get there and win it.
3: They can make
0: it. If it all works out. And the Chiefs have shown that they can do that on occasion. Frequently. Not too long ago. So I'll go that way. Okay. Man, again, the Packers are always a better collective than when you look at their roster, right?
3: Right.
0: You're looking at their roster, you're like, really? Okay, I see it. Yeah. Like that sort of Alonzo Mourning gift that I keep on mentioning on this show, apparently. Mm-hmm. Right? And then when is Josh Jacobs coming? Let's not forget how many times the highly successful Packers would just give the ball to Jacobs a touch on an 8-play, 9-play, 10-play drive to start the game. 8, 9, 10 times.
3: He's great in the.
0: I know.
3: Yeah, great inside the 10.
0: And so I'm concerned about him. And then the Vikings last year were playing, you know, well enough without quarterback play, or just assuming the quarterback play is going to change it. So, AFC West. What else, Chris?
3: More likely, Ohio State wide receiver to have more yards this season: JSN, Chris Olave, or Jeremiah Smith.
0: Great question. I'll go JSN. I'm going to be respectful of the reigning offensive player of the year with a mostly intact returning offense with a new offensive coordinator, albeit with Sam Darnold as the thrower of the football.
3: Okay,
0: I will do that. But it's. If I had to rank them, I'd go JSN, Jeremiah Smith, Olave, because
3: start bench cut.
0: Start bench cut. Start bench cut. Because there's availability questions frequently, unfortunately, for Olave.
3: Sure.
0: And a second-year quarterback there. Just saying.
3: Could be fun.
0: See what I said? You see what I did there?
3: Yeah.
0: See what I did there?
3: More likely, you know, Super what? Bowl.
0: I didn't appreciate the question, though. I was having a good day.
3: Talk about Ohio State receivers, really? More likely, Super Bowl head coach.
0: More likely. I prefer to talk about that, or I don't prefer to talk about that. What's more likely, Chris?
3: Can you tell your son, because he's on the clock in 2 weeks.
0: He's in class.
3: Some things are more important.
0: He's in class. The kid is learning, and it's a school.
3: He's not learning
0: that
3: anything.
0: Is worth its weight because they take week their of phones away.
3: It's the first week of school. We got fantasy drafts. More likely Super Bowl head coach to win more games in the new spot, Mike McCarthy or John Harbaugh?
0: Oh, gosh.
3: Number four on your list. Giants win the NFC East.
0: That's number four in terms of mind-blowing.
3: Mind-blowing.
0: Oh, boy. I'll go McCarthy just because of, come on, look what the team he has inherited did last year. The other one would just, like, as John Harbaugh said, and I love this quote, he said this week that their mission statement is to be the best team in the NFL and prove it. Because he knows the way it works, man. But I'll just take Mike McCarthy at this point for this year, right? It's just for this year?
3: Just for this year.
0: Thank you.
3: Yeah, just this year.
0: Got it.
3: More likely to win NFL MVP, one of the four recent quarterbacks or the field?
0: One of the four.
3: So the most recent NFL MVPs.
0: Two have won it.
3: Mahomes, Lamar, Allen, and Stafford. Or the field.
0: I just got to take the field. I'll take the field.
3: Interesting.
0: What's more likely? It's the odds. I'm not saying these guys are not that good.
3: These are the last
0: standing.
3: Six, seven winners? Interesting.
0: I don't know. I'll just do that.
3: Okay.
0: I don't know.
3: I thought for sure you'd take one of those guys.
0: No, I mean, I've got a vote.
3: I know.
0: I might give it to Drake May this time around.
3: I doubt it. Darnold.
0: Definitely not giving it to Herbert if he's not one of the two clear MVPs. I don't know why I keep giving poor Samson flack. You know what? Because you and my son give me flack. I don't appreciate it.
3: I think I'm going to more direct my flack toward Orlovsky.
0: Okay.
3: More likely, I guess Tom might sort of answered this question.
0: Or Flacksky?
3: More likely to play week one in Australia, Aaron Donald or George Kittle?
0: Why does this have to be a choice? Why would I even know? What am I, a doctor?
3: I don't know.
0: I'm not a doctor.
3: I'm just asking you to speculate.
0: I don't even play one on TV. What do I know? One guy's there and the other guy might not be. They're both playing.
3: That's what I said.
0: They're both playing.
3: I'm kind of answering.
0: They're both playing. They're both playing. That's what's likely. All right? Get out of here.
3: All right.
0: Don't speak anything like that into existence.
3: More likely to be the higher total. Seahawks sacks on Drake May or Drake May completions to A.J. Brown?
0: Oh. I'll go sacks.
3: So in the Super Bowl, he was sacked six times.
0: I'll go sacks. You know whose birthday you don't want it to be next Wednesday?
3: Will Campbell.
0: That's correct. You know the phrase as to whose birthday it is?
3: Let's see.
0: Ever heard that phrase, Jay?
3: No.
0: It's a football phrase, or at least the one that I kept hearing from Deion and Marshall and Irv and Sapp. Oh, it's his. They were watching the game. They go, "Oh, it's his birthday." I'm like, "What do you mean? Is it really his birthday?" No. And that's basically when a team sees somebody who can be exploited on the other side of the football, and they're just going to keep making it that person's problem all day.
3: It's his birthday. Don't want to be his birthday.
0: You don't want to have it be your birthday in it's the NFL.
3: His actual birthday is in January.
0: Got it. What else you got?
3: More likely, I guess this is good for TJ now since he just took him. More likely that Christian McCaffrey scores two touchdowns.
0: I said
3: two. I said two touchdowns. Or Myles Garrett has two sacks.
1: I said two. I got McCaffrey in two leagues.
3: I said two.
0: All right. I'll go McCaffrey scores two touchdowns.
3: Oh
1: baby.
0: Because you thought I'd go the other way.
3: I deal with passionate rants.
0: That's why I said it.
1: Well, don't say it just to appease.
0: I want to make you appeased.
1: I want you to
0: seem pissed at me all week.
1: Me?
0: I like it. Just because Adam Silver spanked your favorite basketball team doesn't make you take it out on me.
1: Well, yeah, exactly. Why would I take it out on you?
3: You need to leave them boys, TJ.
0: 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Trent Green also coming up.
3: There's a guy.
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0: 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The phone lines are all lit, which means there's no reason to, you know, sit here and get through to Adam because he's sitting right here.
1: Hey.
0: Adam Chudwin doing his annual, I'd like to please play the Chicago Bears win-loss game.
1: Yes.
0: Before, are you heading back home?
2: I am, yeah.
0: You are.
2: 12:45 flight.
0: Okay, very good. Let's here we go. So let's get you out.
1: Balls,
0: let's get you out. Right, let's TJ. Get you out. Let's get you through. All right. Play the music, please. All right, Adam. By the way, I was on Waddle and Sylvie yesterday. You were kind enough to say you watched the YouTubes.
2: Yeah, great interview. Yeah.
0: I appreciate you saying that, but it really was on them. I was just there, so I didn't get fined. I do love being on with them. And all of Chicago is listening to you right now.
2: No a lot pressure. Of pressure.
0: Yeah, I was about to say. What happens when they visit the Carolina Panthers to start the season, sir?
2: The Panthers always give me joy because that was the trade that got us Caleb Williams. I almost said Wilson because I saw him last night at the Cubs game.
0: Right.
2: That's a win. It's a close game. Okay. I think the Panthers will be good, but that's a win.
0: All right, Vikings at Bears.
2: I don't trust Kyler Murray. I think the Bears step up in that game. We win our home opener.
0: 2-0. 2-0 now. Home on Monday night against the Eagles.
2: That's going to be an awesome game. I think we come out strong. A lot of people are saying, oh, because we beat the Eagles last year, they're mm-hmm. going to come back and get us. I disagree with that.
0: All
2: we
0: right.
2: start 3-0.
0: 3-0.
2: We're hot.
0: All right. Bears hosting the Jets.
2: I don't really need to say anything for that.
0: 4-0 at the Packers.
2: I hate to say it, but I think Green Bay gets their revenge and we lose that game.
0: 4-1 at the Falcons.
2: I think that'll be a sneaky tough game, but we end up pulling away.
0: 5-1, home for the Patriots on a Thursday night.
2: Brockman, that's going to be fun.
1: Let's go.
2: If we don't go, we got to watch together. That'll be a fun game. Primetime matchup. You have Caleb versus Drake May. I think the Bears win the game.
0: Mm-hmm. 6-1 at the Seahawks on a Monday night.
2: That's going to be a very difficult game. As you said, that should have been the opener. I'm happy it's not, though, but I still think we get the loss.
0: Okay. 6-2, Bucks at Bears.
2: Baker, they're a good team. They don't play that well in Chicago in terms of, like, the weather. I think the Bears win that game.
0: Okay. 7-2, off the bye, home for the Saints.
2: I don't think the Saints are that good. I think the Bears... The Bears I think
0: that, you well, know, that's our, a hot take.
1: Yeah. Wow.
0: All
2: yeah,
0: right.
2: So you got hot take.
0: 1, 2, 3, 4, 5. 8-2 home. You're at the Lions on Thanksgiving.
2: We struggle against the Lions. They dominated us last year, even though we had Ben Johnson. He had a great season. I just don't see us winning that game, okay. Unfortunately.
0: The Eberflus game, unfortunately. Although, fortunately, yeah, led you to Ben Johnson.
2: Doing PTSD over here, right?
0: Home for the Jacksonville Jaguars.
2: Another good team. We have a tough schedule this year, man. But that's another team where they're going to have to come into Chicago in cold weather. We get the win there.
0: Okay. At the Dolphins.
2: I think the Dolphins are probably going to be the worst team in the league. They're in the Arch Manning sweepstakes. We win that game.
0: 10-3 at the Bills on a Saturday night.
2: Brutal game there. That's going to be very difficult. Hoskins and the Buffalo Bills get the win there. We
0: lose. Okay. 10-4 home for the Packers on Christmas afternoon.
2: Wow.
0: You got Bears, 30, Packers, 30 seconds.
2: Bears, Packers, Christmas. Bears, we get our get back. We win that game.
0: Okay. Now you've got home for the Lions.
2: We finally beat the Lions. We win that game.
0: And then at the Vikings.
2: I think we end up losing that game.
0: Okay. You've got them 12-5.
2: Exciting season. I'm excited for the offense. A little shaky about the defense. Losing Kobe Bryant was huge. But I think Caleb has a MVP quality season.
0: Okay. There you go. There goes Adam Chudwin, everybody, off to the airport. Yes. Trent Green's going to be coming up. Suze is going to join us as well next hour to zoom in about Kathy Engelbert retiring from her commissionership.
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0: of the Rich Eisen Show is on the air. 844-204-RICH, number to dial. Trent Green is about to join us from CBS Sports. He's joining us in advance of another big-time football season. And we just had a great first 2 hours, if I may say so. Sean McDermott joined the program. That was a fine chat with the former Bills coach. Hour one, Tom Pelissero. 844-204-RICH, number to dial. Bunch of phone calls. If you missed the first 2 hours, there's our Disney Plus page to rewatch it. 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
1: Word of mouth.
0: Word of mouth. People on the street.
1: That's how we used to
0: people in the streets. Hey, the Rich Eisen Show is coming. One if by TV, two if by radio.
1: Yeah. Water cooler. Hey, did you see Rich last night? You hear what he said?
0: Yeah.
1: You were a feller set?
0: A water cooler.
2: Two if by water cooler.
0: All right, listen, I made a request of the commissioner of our fantasy league, our guillotine league that's been drafting since the very first moment of the show.
2: Yeah.
0: Cooper went on the clock just as he went into school. They take his phone away. He'd get auto-picked twice. So if you don't mind, we're pausing the draft for a
2: bit. Wow.
3: Draft is paused.
0: What do you mean, wow?
1: I mean, would you do that for someone else?
0: I absolutely would.
1: I don't know, man.
2: Wait, they actually, like, turn their phones in?
0: Dude. No, there are some places that put it in a pouch like it's a Chappelle concert, a Chappelle show. No, it's just like if you take it out and you're caught like looking at it and whatever, it's a big problem. Hmm. So right. Let's just hope he has like a lunch break. If he has a lunch break, I'll find out.
1: Rich, here's the problem, though. If there was a problem, they'd call the parent. You're the parent, and you're okay with it, so I don't see where there's a problem.
0: I'm okay with it. They're not calling me to say, hey, oh, you mean if he's caught with his phone?
1: Yeah, like,
2: what's the punishment?
0: We don't want to go with that way. It's just he shouldn't.
2: I honestly think, I think we should switch schools.
0: Okay. Oh, man. That's a radical choice.
2: Sounds
0: she mentioned that to Suze when she joins us in 17 minutes time from Women's Sports Now to talk about Kathy Engelbert retiring.
3: New school.
4: Seems laxed at Redondo High.
0: They're also, speaking of basketball departures, there may be a conversation about a release of fandom.
1: Uh-oh.
0: With the Clippers on this.
1: Uh-oh.
0: That's coming up. Let's take a phone call while we're waiting for Trent Green to hit on our Zoom screen. Let's go to Julie in Minnesota.
1: Julie
0: in Minnesota, you're here on the Rich Eisen Show. What's up, Julie?
5: Hi, how are you?
0: How are you? What's going on?
5: I'm good. I'm putting it out there. I'm going to do the Browns win-lose.
0: Oh, you want to do a Browns win-loss game from Minnesota, huh?
5: Well, yes, I do.
0: Okay, you're a Cleveland Browns fan, I assume?
5: Yes.
0: Okay, we can't have any haters. We just don't want
5: to. The person I'm with has also been a fan since, like, I don't know, since he's been born 50 years ago.
0: But okay, no, here we go. Give the music.
5: I have faith that they're going to do well this year.
0: Well, let's go. Let's go game by game and see what you think here. Yep. What happens when they visit Jacksonville to start the season?
5: Lost.
0: All right. Then they visit Tampa and Baker.
5: Win.
0: Ah. Now we're home against the Panthers.
5: I got lost.
0: All right, 1-2 now home against the Steelers on a Thursday night.
5: I have a win.
0: That's 2-2 now at the Jets.
5: Win.
0: 3-2 now home for the Ravens.
5: Win.
0: 4-2 at the Titans.
5: Win.
0: That's 4 in a row now. 5-2 at the Steelers.
5: Lose.
0: By the way, I love the difference in your emotions here. I like it. At the Saints.
5: I'm sorry.
0: No, it's fun. No, I like great. You're like win. Like oh, lose. I like it. 5-3 at the Saints.
5: Lose.
0: 5-4 home for the Texans.
5: I'll lose for sure. I think the Texans are going to go to the Super Bowl, but that's beside the point.
0: I'm loving the takes here. 5-5 home for the Raiders.
5: Win.
0: 6-5 home for the Bengals.
5: Win.
0: 7-5 home for the Falcons.
5: Win.
0: 8-5 at the Giants.
5: Lose.
0: 8-6 at the Ravens.
5: Lose.
0: 8-7 home for the Colts.
5: Win.
0: 9-7 at the Bengals.
5: Lose.
0: 9-8, Julie in Minnesota is, I believe, better than most people think.
1: Yeah.
5: Of course. And I know all that. It's just
0: it's all good.
5: You know, I love the rookie quarterback. I love that rookie quarterback. So, and I think he's going to get to play this year, and I'm holding out hope that the Browns don't screw it up.
0: So you're saying Shador is the one that you
5: say? No, not Shador. I'm saying Deshaun has been there, done that. Oh. He's okay. Out as far as I'm concerned. But then it's the Arkansas quarterback, Green.
0: Oh, okay. Thank you for the call. Julie in Minnesota, everybody.
5: You are welcome. Thank you for taking my call.
0: You bet. She's going deep down the depth chart, huh?
1: Right.
0: Chris, you want to fill everybody in?
2: Yeah, that's Tavarin Green.
1: Okay. I didn't even know he existed.
2: So. Yeah.
0: Well, guess what?
2: Who is the Browns? They kept all four quarterbacks.
0: Hear you. All right, let's talk about quarterbacks named Green. His name is Trent Green, ladies and gentlemen, from CBS, courtesy of Dr. Pepper. You can see on his all shirt. Right. What's up, Trent? How are you?
3: Hey, Ray. It's going from one green to the other. How about that?
0: I could see that.
3: She had me working my Rolodex of quarterbacks.
0: We were too.
2: Taylor Green.
0: I honestly thought she was mistakenly kindly referring to Shador still as the rookie quarterback. But anyway, good to see you, Trent. How are you, bud?
3: It's always great to see you and hear you, Rich. And
0: right back.
3: I was just thinking about it. We go back all the way to 2003.
0: Well, so, Trent Green, you are referring to the fact that,
3: yes,
0: gents, you are looking at the first ever in-studio guest in the history of NFL Network.
2: Hey.
1: Right.
0: You are also looking at the first ever on-set guest after a Thursday night football game on NFL Network. After winning a Thanksgiving game for the Kansas City Chiefs, correct, Trent Green? Am I correct on both of these?
3: That was against the Broncos. It was the first Thanksgiving night game, that Thursday night game against Denver. So,
0: that's right, and that was also a very famous night because Adam Schefter broke the news that no matter how Jake Plummer was going to play in that game, Jay Cutler was getting the start after that game. That was back when I used to work with Schefter. And I remember Pat Bowlen came into the parking lot looking for Schefter to find out how he got the information. I will never forget that. But I do remember you coming by for NFL Network in week, I think it was week 10 of the season. The Chiefs were undefeated still. And you showed up because you were doing Wheel of Fortune down the street, right?
3: Yes, we were. We were. That was when the... you know, they had a bunch of different players that would come out and play for charity, play with different fans. I was right down the road doing Wheel of Fortune. And they're like, hey, you want to run over to the studio? You're going to be interviewed. You'll be the first in-studio guest. And I was like, let's do it.
0: Yep.
3: Let's do it.
0: First guest we ever had was Paul Tagliabue. May he rest in peace. That was the first NFL Total Access. And then we fired up Bears Cam for Brian Urlacher. And then you strolled in the studio. It's 23 years ago this November, Trent. Look at us still.
3: Well, I remembered you had told. I knew that Urlacher was the first player.
0: Yes.
3: And then they said you're going to be the first in studio, but Urlacher is going to be the first player. And I was like, listen, hey, I'm ready to roll. So it was. And here we are. We're still hanging in there, Ritz. That's a good thing.
0: We are exactly that. And you're back in your college colors, are you not? Pretty much right there. Looks very similar.
3: Close, yeah.
0: Right?
3: But I am here in Bloomington. I am here in Bloomington with Dr. Pepper and celebrating the fandom that is college football.
0: Well,
3: it's going to be an exciting weekend. It's a kickoff to college football and the first ever fan wall of fame. So Dr. Pepper has put together a fan wall of fame right off of Kirkwood, which is the main drag in Bloomington. And what better place to put it than... The defending national champion. Can you believe that?
0: Say it again, Trent. Say it again.
3: You know what? I usually follow it up with the undefeated national champion, Indiana Hoosiers. So,
0: that's correct. What do you think of Cignetti?
3: Isn't that crazy? Coach Cignetti, what a job he's done.
0: Right? What do you know? Seriously, have you met him, I imagine? Have you come across him, picked his brain? What do you got for me on that front?
3: So here's an interesting story. It was during his first season, he and I were mainly texting back and forth and just kind of getting to know one another. And, you know, because I'm traveling on the weekends doing games for CBS, doing the NFL, I can't really get to town. So I would just try and text him or call him whenever I could. The first time we got on the phone together, he reminded me that one of his first jobs in college football was as a quarterback coach at Rice University. One of my visits coming out of high school was to Rice University.
0: Come on.
3: And I love their business school. The football program wasn't the strongest. And But I, at that time, I was more interested in business school. So a lot of my visits were based on business schools. And Kurt Cignetti was the quarterback coach when I went there as a high school senior on an official visit. And he reminded me of that. I would like to say I remember it, and nice. I remember the sit down with him. But he had told me somebody else was recruiting me. It was their area of the country to recruit. Mm-hmm. But Kurt was the position coach. So he and I spent a couple hours together going over film and talking about the offense at Rice. So he had to remind me of that. I'm not even going to tell you how many years ago that was.
0: And now look at both of you, obviously, in different parts of the football world. Fernando Mendoza's challenge is what now, Trent?
3: Well, I think there's so many. When you look at what has gone on with the Raiders, not only the move out of Oakland, going to Vegas, the number of changes they've had at head coach, the number of changes they've had in the front office, adding new pieces to the ownership puzzle. There have been a lot of things going on. We also can talk about some of the off the field things that have happened with coaches and players that have kind of sidetracked what the organization was doing. So, not to get too deep into the weeds of all that stuff, but there's a lot going on with the Raiders. But as you can see, with Kirk Cousins coming in, with Fernando Mendoza coming in, with Max Crosby appears to be staying with the Raiders, there are pieces in place, and they've always had cap room. You look at the last couple of years, what they've been able to do with the cap and who they've been able to bring in free agency wise. You look at from a coaching standpoint, now they've got a fresh start once again with another coach and another coaching staff. There are opportunities for this organization, and obviously Fernando is going to be right at the front of that because of where they took him and what they're expecting from him. It's not going to be an easy division. You look at what Denver did. They won the division. You look at the Chargers. They made the playoffs. Oh, and by the way, you know, three of the last six Super Bowls have been won by the Chiefs, and they're in that division also. And Patrick Mahomes is coming back in 9 months from an ACL, LCL. So it's a tough division. They got their hands full, but Mendoza, it appears with what's going on with the organization and what they're trying to do and how they're trying to build it, he's going to be in position to have that type of success.
0: Does he look like he's a pro? Does he look like he can be a highly successful pro to you, Trent?
3: I think he does. When you look at him from a size, speed, the mental part of it, like you need to see a game slow down. And I think that's what you go back to last year's season. And I remember the first couple of games, and I was trying to watch him in development. And as that season grew a year ago, the comeback win after the interception at Oregon, the comeback win at Iowa, the comeback win at Penn State, the win against Ohio State in the Big Ten Championship, the dismantling of Alabama in the bowl game, in the Rose Bowl. You just go down the line of all the different things that came up and how he was mentally able to keep that focus and keep concentration and deal with adversity the way that he was able to. And the guys on the team loved him. I know several players, some of my former teammates at Indiana, their sons were on the team. And I said, okay, tell me about Fernando. Like, how do you guys really think about him? Because in the media, you know, we would see some of the quirkiness of the interviews and we were like, okay, what's going on here? The guys loved him. They loved everything about him. And you can see that type of response. And I anticipate him just being himself with the Raiders and guys buying in as much as here in Bloomington, they bought into it.
0: Trent Green here on the Rich Eisen Show. A quarterback getting set to play a game where Myles Garrett's there and Aaron Donald's there thinks what leading up to it?
3: Well, normally you only have to worry about one. So you're like, okay, let's focus protection on that one person. Mm-hmm. But now I want to say they're going to line up because you know they're going to move them around, right? They're going to line up Aaron Donald and Myles Garrett right next to each other. Mm. So it's like, okay, do we take all five guys and block there? You got to look at that defensive line. You look at the entire defense. Like, I know those two are the centerpieces. That defense is stacked. I was a big Jared Verse fan. I'm still a Jared Verse fan. I think he's going to do well in Cleveland because I think he's very talented. But when you've got two guys that are, you know, hands down first ballot Hall of Famers and game changers. Now I'm assuming Aaron Donald comes back the way he left the NFL, that he's just going to be a dominant force. I don't see him doing anything. I don't see him coming in and saying, hey, you know what? I'm only going to take about 30 to 40% of the snaps. I'm just going to be a situational guy. I don't see Aaron Donald. I don't see his makeup in that manner. I see him wanting to be out there as much as he possibly can. I think it may take some time, like just from a endurance wise to build up to that. Although if you watch any of his workout videos, it looks like he's in better shape now than he was when he left. So as an opposing quarterback, you better get the ball out of your hands quickly.
0: And then your Super Bowl prediction would be what, Trent? I know you've got Chargers and Cardinals week one for CBS with Kevin Harlan. Your guys are always a great listen. So I understand you're going to be seeing a lot of teams. But that said, yes. This is Sports Talk Radio. If you wouldn't mind giving me your prediction as to who's going to be the last two teams to play in the stadium that you're going to be calling your first game in this year.
3: Well, I think if everybody stays healthy, I wouldn't be surprised to see the Rams just because they're so stacked. I know everybody's picking them. It's, you know, you look at the odds, you look at all the, you know, Matthew Stafford's the reigning MVP, and now you add pieces on defense with Garrett and Donald coming back, and you trade for the two corners that were in Kansas City and McDuffie and Watson. You got two great safeties. Your linebackers are stacked. I mean, the Rams have all the pieces there. It's just a matter of staying healthy. It's a tough division with the 49ers and with Seattle, the defending Super Bowl champs. It's not going to be easy, but I would think NFC wise, you know, even though once again it's everybody's pick, I think the Rams are just so stacked. It'd be a matter of just staying healthy. On the AFC side, I think it's a lot more up in the air. I think there are probably 5 or 6 teams that could potentially be in the Super Bowl. I think if you're making me pick one right now,
0: yes, sir,
3: as long as Bo Nix is healthy, I think that Denver is probably in the best position to get it done. You know, New England with a young quarterback, they were in the Super Bowl a year ago. You got to see how they're going to do in terms of transitioning after a year of success when nobody expected the success that they had. But then in the AFC West, Kansas City is going to be right up there in the mix just because Mahomes is coming back. The Chargers are going to be part of that mix. Houston's going to be part of the mix down in the South just because their defense is so strong. And if they can get their offense going, it's going to be a formidable team. The Colts, Daniel Jones is coming back. So there are a number of different teams that can jump up there into it. But if you're making me pick one, I would say Denver. Right now, I would think Denver in the AFC and the Rams in the NFC.
0: Well, enjoy the new fan wall of fame in Bloomington with Dr. Pepper. And hopefully Dr. Pepper will keep you on for the back part of the season when they have fans throw a ball into Dr. Pepper can. The shove passes that people do.
3: Oh, yeah, the scholarship throw. That's not, right, yeah.
0: It's not acceptable. I don't find it acceptable. They got to go.
3: The foot, it's more like jump shots, right? They're just kind of, you know, it's right. A shuffle. But yeah,
0: do something about that, will you, Trent? And say hi to Kevin Harlan for me, will you?
3: We definitely will. Yeah, Kevin's the best. This will be year number 7 for Kevin and I doing games. It's a lot of fun. So I appreciate it, Rich.
0: Of course. Always great to catch up with you, Trent Green, courtesy of Dr. Pepper and, of course, CBS Sports right here on the Rich Eisen Show. Ladies and gentlemen, that's Trent Green.
2: Boom.
0: Awesome. 844-204-RICH, number to dial. When we come back, Suze will join us to talk about Kathy Engelbert for a bit, and then I turn my attention to you, TJ Jefferson.
2: Yeah.
0: Oh, that's fine. I'm told. I've got paperwork here. I don't know if you're going to fill it out or not, but we'll see.
1: Time to have an uncomfortable conversation.
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1: Adam Copeland, Brian Murphy, D-Pop, Marcus Boucher, John Dickinson, Larry Kruger. 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
0: And don't forget about Sean Lund.
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0: Join the entire crew September 10th at Almanac Adventureland, 651 West Tower Avenue in Alameda. 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
1: Niners on three. One, two, three!
0: We are the sports leader. Faithful, the regular season is almost here, and you know what that means.
1: Adam Copeland, Brian Murphy, D-Pop, Marcus Boucher, John Dickinson, Larry Kruger. It's our 49ers roundtable.
0: And don't forget about Sean Lund.
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0: Join the entire crew September 10th at Almanac Adventureland, 651 West Tower Avenue in Alameda. 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The roundtable begins at noon, followed by Copes and JD with 49ers pregame at 2:30.
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1: 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One, two, three!
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0: Back on the Rich Eisen Show, 844-204-RICH, number to dial. All right, Kathy Engelbert's retiring at the ripe retirement age of 61. Go figure that. Joining us now to talk about it is one of the squad of women's sports now, Susie Schuster. How are you, Suze? Oh, you're wearing the shirt. Hi. Look what you're wearing, the shirt. Okay.
1: Wait, what shirt?
0: Nice. Good one. I like it. Good to see you. How are you?
1: Thank you. You want to talk about the retirement?
0: Well, I mean, I know we're using air quotes, and that's slightly, if not thoroughly, disrespectful.
2: Retiring in quotes was trending on Twitter today.
0: Oh, is that right? Yeah. Is that what that is? Okay.
1: Is that right?
0: I'll give you the floor. What are your thoughts?
1: Look, I think that she oversaw incredible growth in the 7 years that she was there. She thought she would be there for 3.5. When she came in, she was the first commissioner. She got them through the bubble phase very successfully, and she was part of this, obviously, the other side of this collective bargaining agreement that paid these women what they deserve to be paid, finally. But, you know, the one thing about Adam Silver, and I've known him for 30 years, is he is the most personable human being. He made such an effort to not only be the commissioner, but to get to know his players. And I think we see that a lot in Roger Goodell.

0: And I think that Kathy kept that separation between the players far too greatly. I think there's such resentment from the last year of how things went down, not only with officiating, but on social issues that have taken over so many aspects of the league. And I think whoever comes in next is going to have to make a concerted effort to get to know these players more where they are as human beings. And look, she had an incredible background at Deloitte, and she did oversee incredible growth. In 2019, the average price for a franchise was $10 million. It's $460 million now. And they're expanding the league as they are, as you know, with it seems like every 2 years, there's two more teams. But there has to be a relationship, and that was why 2 weeks ago I officially launched Nneka Ogumike's presidency. I feel like I may actually run her campaign. I want to go out there, and I actually announced on Women's Sports Now that she will be the next commissioner. And I know it sounds tricky. Obviously, the Board of Governors has to say it's okay. Would Adam Silver want somebody who came from the player's side? But maybe that's just what this league needs.
1: Yeah, I mean, again, that's a great way to put it, separation between commissionership and players, that there has to be some sort of a bridge. And there also has to be something that I would think the next commissioner will have to do, is that when the narratives outside of the association take over the association and do it in a way that overshadows the play of the association, something needs to be done by the association to take control of the narrative. And that has not happened this year.
0: No, week in and week out on our show, on Women's Sports Now, on ESPN, wherever you find your Women's Sports Now. Mm-hmm. Look, every week we'd be talking about that. And Don Bowie, who's sitting in the chair today, we'd sit there saying, oh, we have so much good play to talk about, but we have to address mm-hmm. a dildo being thrown on the court, and you know that happening across sports. We'd have to talk about
1: and it's canter
0: trans rights, and we finally said, Renee Montgomery and I said, let's not talk about this. Let's talk about the players. Let's talk about the Fever. Let's talk about my favorite human being, Olivia Miles, aside from our family, of course. Let's talk about the fact that Ryan Howard is balling. We're really not talking about what's happening on the court. We're constantly caught up in this social media vortex. And she should have stepped in front of the cameras and said, enough is enough. Like, if I thought about this from a PR perspective, week in and week out, why isn't she putting herself out there? And you mentioned earlier in the first hour about her blowing off Dan Patrick. She could have gone on and he would have grilled her and he would have argued. But for her to have day in and day out said, I'm going to do it, or having her people day in and day out say, I'm going to be there. And we saw her there. She could have made the time. It's just bad PR. And this league is at such an inflection, and we've never seen such interest in the WNBA as we do right now. But all people wanted to talk about were the social issues and the fact that she was abdicating responsibility, or so it seemed.
1: Mm-hmm.
0: That can't be the headline.
1: I'm absolutely with you. You mentioned Nneka Ogumike. You said you wanted to run her candidacy. Why?
0: Yes,
1: why
0: I'd like to run her candidacy. She was the MVP in 2016. She has been the president of the WNBPA for the last decade. I always mix up the acronyms. I have to make sure I did that right, but whatever. You know me, I like to mix metaphors and acronyms.
1: You got it. You nailed it.
0: But the fact of the matter is she's beloved by the players, but respected by the owners. And that's that perfect blend that you need. They call her Madam President for a reason. She is a leader. She's a leader amongst the women of the league, and so well respected by owners across. So she'd be a really interesting choice. Boy, that Ogumike family, Shanae, of course, her sister, who's a major ESPN analyst, they're the brightest group. And I just see the fact that she could have longevity there. She could grow it out. Mark Tatum, who's the NBA deputy commissioner and the COO, he's a possibility. We remember that Adam took over for David Stern. So there's a legacy there, a play within the NBA of somebody who's growing up within it, taking over. But I like, I'm thinking like Andrea Brimmer from Ally Financial. She's invested equal amount of money in NWSL, NWNBA, et cetera. She put the equal amount of money that she invests into men's and women's sports. She could be somebody that would be a really great leader as well. But I like NECA. I just think they need a big, out-of-the-box, exciting play here. And that seems like putting NECA there with longevity would be the perfect play. I argued with Renee about this, like she'd love to see her go into ownership, but I don't know. This seems pretty exciting.
1: Well, I think as everybody's surmising, Susie Schuster multitasking as only she can. and I always will sing your praises, Suze. You are the greatest multitasker I've ever known, ever met, ever loved. You delivered an outstanding breakdown of the top story in the W today while holding the leash of our new puppy.
0: Oh, you can hear her.
1: That is to your left.
2: Yep.
1: That was going down. That's why it's there she is. There's Summer. Okay.
0: She's a rescue golden from Retrievers and Friends in Menifee, California.
1: There you go. And so that was going down the entire time while you were delivering, and including a dog toy getting squeaked at the name of Mark Tatum being invoked, which is only
0: fitting
1: since he's the smilingest deputy commissioner in the history of deputy commissioners.
2: Right.
0: Yeah.
1: Look at Summer getting some time.
0: He's got a squeaky clean background, Rich.
1: Look at you. Look at you turning the phrase. All right. Before I let you go, crucial information. Coop is on the clock in not one but two fantasy guillotine leagues right now on a draft. I suggested we pause it because he's in high school right now. They do not let him have his phone, right? Like not even during lunch.
0: Not even no Harvard Westlake in the upper school. Whatever. They have a very strict no phone policy. Chris, I heard you earlier saying he should switch schools. I think Sarah's planning on sending him there, so yeah, maybe not a good idea.
1: No, but the whole point of this is, though, is we have to pause it until he's out of school, correct? That's what we got to do?
0: Yes.
1: Okay.
0: Yeah.
1: There we go.
3: So we're all
0: Wouldn't you do that? How do you put him on auto pick? He'll lose his mind.
1: He will. He'll be so upset. Like he would bring it up the entire season.
3: So eight,
1: like even if he gets through like the first half of the season perfectly, week nine, you put me on auto pick, Dad.
3: So 17 of us have to suffer,
1: huh?
3: So 17 of us have to suffer.
1: By the way, do we have Vinny Pasquantino's response on our text chain? First baseman of the Kansas City Royals after we pause the draft. Can I propose a pause if I'm on the clock between 7:10 and 10 o'clock central? I'll make my pick shortly after 10.
2: By the way, I thumbs up. That's me thumbs up. I acquiesce.
1: Okay, good.
2: Yeah.
1: I mean, that's what we'll do.
2: He's got a job.
1: Major League Baseball, you know?
0: Cooper did say, Mom, it's pretty cool that I'm on a fantasy with Vinny Pasquantino, isn't it,
1: he's
0: Mom?
1: So
0: I'm like, oh, yeah, Cooper.
1: Because Vinny loves engaging with him, too. All right, Suze, thanks for the time.
2: Cooper should have took the day off today.
1: There you go. There's Susie Schuster in Summer.
0: Oh, my God.
2: There we go. Bye, Summer.
1: There you go.
2: Okay. Coop's getting let off the hook, by the way. I think he should be taking more grief for this.
1: Well, for what? For going to school?
2: Yes.
3: Yes.
1: Okay.
2: He knew he had a draft today.
3: Yeah, priority.
1: Yeah, so are you serious? Retirement in quotes was trending?
2: Retirement in quotes was trending on Twitter today.
1: Yeah, I mean, this has been expected, assumed, that some graceful exit would be delivered. They've been talking about it on Women's Sports Now for a while.
2: Yeah.
1: You know what I mean? Like some commissioner that would step up and say, hey, Ennis, stay in your lane.
2: Right.
1: Or some commissioner that would step up and go, this is why this is happening. Or step up and talk about the officiating and tell everyone to back off. Or get something on the books about the officiating for everyone to know about in a better way. I mean, they may have been doing this behind the scenes, but it certainly has not landed in many ways, shapes, or forms.
2: No.
1: So and I feel bad of just laying it all at the feet of one person, but that's what you are when you're a commissioner. And as Susie pointed out, I mean, the explosion of revenues and things of that nature, you do tip a cap to a commissioner, but a lot of that is born of the outstanding players that have come into the association. It's just it's been like everything but the play.
2: Mm-hmm.
1: You know?
2: It's too bad.
1: Wasn't that used to be who's got next, right? Wasn't that the phrase?
2: We've got next.
1: How about we've got next for somebody else's narrative? And by the way, that's the first time I've ever heard Susie talk about a certain object while holding the leash of a puppy.
2: Nothing to say.
1: TJ, you almost fell out of your chair.
2: I'm just going to leave it.
3: Well, I didn't expect to hear
2: it. Yeah, but not expect.
1: Women's Sports Now, you can watch the episode that aired yesterday, 6 p.m. Eastern, on all Disney platforms, Disney Plus, Hulu.
2: Hello.
1: There's their Women's Sports Now YouTube channel. There's also WSN on ESPN on Instagram, and so many different ways that you can follow the exploits and thoughts of the squad. Susie says Sarah got a troll hat from the team yesterday.
4: Oh, it was hilarious.
2: Yeah, they made her a troll hat. Yeah. It's like you have to start wearing that on stage.
1: Okay. Well, we're all about, you know, you got married to Sarah.
2: That's right.
1: And I just recently, it's all about, obviously, your marriage. You were talking about your stepkid. You've been married how long now?
4: Just over 2 years.
1: Right, 23 years and counting for me and Susie. There's about to be a divorce settlement, apparently.
2: Uh-oh.
1: I have a document with TJ's name on it, with the Los Angeles Clippers name on it as well. When we come back,
3: we'll see.
1: Divorce court.
3: Maybe.
1: On the Rich Eisen Show, everybody, to wrap up an otherwise harmonious week. 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
28: Yes, sir, I'm still here.
1: All right, you wanted to play the win-loss game for the Houston Texans?
28: I do.
1: All right, go for it. Here we go. Hit it. Right. Buffalo is the first home game. What happens?
28: I think they continue that streak against Buffalo, and I think they win. Oh, man.
1: What a sneaky week one game that we're not talking about.
2: Fact.
1: Bengals at Texans.
28: I think they win that one.
1: 2-0. Now you're in Indianapolis.
28: They get snake bitten a lot in Indianapolis, I feel like. So I think that they could get bitten.
1: All right. 2-1 now. Home for the Cowboys.
28: I think that's a Super Bowl preview, and I think the winner of that is going to inspire the winner of the Super Bowl. I don't think the winner of this game is going to win the Super Bowl, but I think this one goes to the Cowboys.
1: Okay, 2-2 now at the Titans.
28: Win.
1: 3-2 home for in Wembley against the Jaguars.
28: The Jags win all the time in Wembley, but I think they end the streak there.
1: All right, so it's 4-2. By the way, they got smoked in Wembley last year. I know I was calling the game. Texans hosting the Giants. 4-2.
28: I think they win that one.
1: 5-2 home at the Chargers.
28: They win.
1: 6-2 at the Browns.
28: They smoke them.
1: The home for the Colts on a Thursday night.
28: They win that one.
1: That's now six wins in a row. You're 8-2 home for the Ravens.
28: I think they win that one.
1: 9-2 at the Steelers. Hello?
28: I'm sorry. I think that they could lose that one, but I'm going to call that a win.
1: Sounds good. You now have 8 wins in a row. 10-2 at the Commanders.
28: I think they win that one.
1: 11-2 home for the Jaguars.
28: I think they crash against the Jags.
1: They crash or they win? Is it a win or a loss?
28: They lose.
1: Okay, sorry about that. That's a win streak that's gone now. Now you're at the Eagles on Christmas Eve.
28: I think they lose that one.
1: And that's two in a row at the Packers on a Monday night, week 17.
28: Bounce back and win it.
1: 13-3, home for the Titans.
28: I think they win that one, and I think they win the division.
1: 14-3. You win the conference with that, pal. That's AJ in San Antonio. Thanks again, and happy birthday to your son.
2: One seed.
1: There you go. Let's go to Terzo in Iowa, line two. All rise, Terzo. Everybody. What's going on, Terzo?
0: Hey, what's up, fellas? Hey, I had depositions this morning, and then I pop in to hear TJ might be getting a divorce, so I wanted to lend my legal expertise just to make sure that he's making the right decision.
1: Oh, hold on a second, real quick. Is this pro bono, or are we on the clock?
0: It's for you guys, it's always pro bono. Come there you on, go. You know that.
1: Pro bono, as in free legal advice. From our resident lawyer.
2: Doesn't come easy.
1: Terzo in Iowa, TJ. Look at you.
3: Mm-hmm.
1: Look at you. What?
3: I'm waiting for the advice.
1: Okay.
0: So, TJ, if I understand this right, you're about ready to sign over your fandom for the Clippers. And I understand that that's probably, you know, right at the forethought of where a lot of Clippers fans are, given everything that's gone on. But you also got to remember why you became a Clippers fan in the first place. And has this necessarily or inevitably changed your guys' relationship forever? So if the Philadelphia 76ers fall short and they revert back to kind of not being the team that they are right now, you know, you're still always going to have that little missing piece of what the Clippers always kind of filled in there for you.
1: Well, so, I don't know if this changes anything.
0: Drastic change, just think about it.
1: I don't know if this changes anything, Terzo, but hang on for a second. The language isn't you breaking up with the Clippers. Am I correct on that front, TJ Jefferson?
3: I mean, I haven't even said what I was going to do yet.
1: Okay, go for it. What are you going to do? Because I you have the floor. What do you got? Your legal counsel is staying on the line, sort of like a congressional hearing, right, where you can just put your hand over the microphone and get some legal advice.
3: Yeah, no, all due respect, no legal advice needed. Okay. This was a journey that I started on September the 11th, 1999, the day I moved to Los Angeles. I got here as a lifelong Sixer fan. I love basketball. Basketball is my favorite game. I love football, but basketball, like Curtis Blow, is my favorite sport. And I knew we didn't have streaming. We didn't have stuff like that. I couldn't really watch the Sixers, so I needed to adopt a new West Coast team. I didn't want to root for the Lakers, Rich.
1: That's understandable. I get it.
3: Just because I didn't want people to look at me as a bandwagon jumper.
1: Understood.
3: Right? But I loved Shaquille. I loved Kobe. I loved Ron Harper. I loved Rick Fox. But I said, no, I'm going to take a chance on the little brothers here. And it was fun. I became a Clippers fan, and we had some good times. We had some good Elton Brand, Corey Maggette, you know, Q Richardson, Darius Miles, Days Brockman, and then Lob City came, and that was awesome. And then, you know, we shipped off Blake Griffin, and that sucked. And then here comes Kawhi, and I thought maybe we got a new billionaire owner who wasn't a racist piece of crap like the last one. Maybe this would change everything.
1: Good point.
3: But I really messed up, guys, because I do love basketball so much. My pride made me not become a Laker fan. And because of that, I missed out on six championships. There's six parades I could have been a part of. But I'm like, no, I'm going to make a stand here. I'm going to stand for something. Well, after everything that has just gone down, it's just not worth standing for it anymore, man. It really just isn't. I love the Clippers. I spent 26 years giving everything to them. Bought the jerseys, went to the games, took a lot of crap. But after what happened now, I think it's time, man. I think it's time to move on. And I got less time ahead of me than I got behind me. I want to have happiness. I'm going to concentrate on LeBron James and the Philadelphia 76ers. And to the Los Angeles Clippers, I say thank you, but it's time for me to go.
1: Wow. Well stated, sir.
2: Well done.
1: All right. But now can we have Terzo back on the phone? You there, Terzo?
0: Yeah, I'm here, and TJ, great. I heard exactly what you said, and as your legal counsel, I ain't going to stand in your way when it comes to that. That was a well thought out,
1: beautiful, and emotional.
0: Well thought out, I get where you're coming from. So kudos, my man. And sometimes you just got to rip that Band-Aid off.
3: You know, Terzo, the other thing is, like, let's be honest. Most of us realize in this world, billionaires are playing a game that the rest of us aren't even supposed to know about. I'm not going to vilify Kawhi Leonard for being a pawn who gamed the system. I'm not even mad about what happened with him because the owners and people have been doing stuff like this for years. So I'm not going to knock Kawhi for winning a game he should never have been a part of, should never have won. Good for him, you know?
1: Listen, I'm as a Jet fan, thanks, Terzo, I appreciate it. There we have the release of Fandom. Presented to the Los Angeles Clippers.
3: Now, my problem is forever, because you've seen many instances where people are, they get married, they date in high school.
1: So you're not signing this?
3: No, I'm going to sign it, but I'm saying forever is a mighty long time. Who knows? Maybe 10 years from now, we'll be on the dating app. We'll both swipe right, and maybe we'll come back together and, you know, maybe we can work something out. But as for right now, Los Angeles Clippers, I appreciate you guys and all the fandom, but it's time for TJ Jefferson to hop off that bandwagon.
1: Okay.
2: Says forever. I take this fake notary stuff very seriously.
1: Well, I mean, we could cross out the forever.
2: Yeah, all right, there went my seriousness.
1: You just cross out the forever part. That's not a problem. And as a Jet fan, I file an amicus brief on your behalf.
3: Amicus?
1: Yes, that means I support your...
2: Oh.
1: I think it's only fitting that you should use...
2: Definitely.
1: ...an always first environment pen.
2: Yep, absolutely. Well done. Look at TJ.
4: Forever, we're going to put a question mark there.
1: Okay. Wow.
2: Teacher. Unbelievable.
1: Well
2: done.
1: Hug it out. We're back to wrap it on Disney Plus in a second.
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0: thinking that I'm Jim Rome and this show is brought to you by FanDuel. I'm also thinking, Alvy, how about a deck of you?
1: Yeah.
0: Heading into the long holiday weekend. So thinking this, because we are heading into a long holiday weekend, you got to get up in here. You got to finish strong. We have a best of program on Monday. We will not be here. None of us will be here. So make sure you head into this weekend and you finish. Man, finish strong. Let's get it. Good show for you today. Lots to get to. And I'm looking for you to do your part. You know we're going to do our part. You know we're ready to roll. I'm looking for you to step up and find a way to make it better. As I've always said, ask not what I can do for you. Believe me, I've done more than enough for you. Ask not what I can do for you. Ask what you can do for the jungle to make it better. All right. Telephone number is 1-800-636-8686. If you're not about that life, just get to the X. Hit me at Jim Rome. If you want to email me at Rome, R-O-M-E, at haveitake.com, or get into the chat. We have a YouTube channel. We are working very hard to build that channel out. You know how you can help us? If you're asking yourself, Rome, what can I do to help? I can tell you. You can go to our YouTube channel. You can hit subscribe. You can ring the bell and then go into the chat. That would be extremely helpful to us. And thank you very much ahead of time. All right, coming up today, really excited about this. Found an old pal. This guy was a jungle icon back in the day, and I actually have not spoken to him in years. John Barry. John Barry, former NBAer.
2: Hey, John.
0: And I thought about this because somebody brought up the Sacramento tour stop not that long ago, and I'm like, John Barry. There was no Sacramento tour stop without John Barry. So I should run down John Barry, see what he's up to, and maybe we can relive that. So John Barry is coming up in 40 minutes, 12:40 Pacific time, second hour is wide open. Top of hour number three, former SEC great Aaron Murray joins us. And a lot of noise in the SEC, so I'm going to get there momentarily. Also on this Friday, I've got an ATP, I've got Alvy's Week That Was, and I'm just looking for your way to get in here. I'm looking for a way for you to get into the program and participate. All right, first things first. I mean, I wish it weren't so, but it is. And there's no getting around it. There's no ignoring it. But the never-ending courtroom drama known as college football continues another round of litigation heading into the first full weekend of the season. And with that in mind, I do have to ask, how is this worth it for Lane Kiffin? How is going to war with the SEC in the hours before your season kicks off beneficial to LSU? As always, for who? For what? For a couple of depth players. That's why Lane Kiffin and LSU are going to the mattress with the SEC? How does that make any sense? All right, fine.
3: It doesn't make any
0: sense. LSU won a ruling yesterday. So? So what? All that does is ensure that this nonsense is going to drag on even closer to the start of their season, especially since they got a judge to rule that prohibits the NCAA or the SEC from punishing any school that puts the players in question on the field, aka the players who came from NFL training camps. All right, great. Great for LSU. But of course, the SEC was not going to accept that. In fact, the SEC actually sued Lane and LSU in the middle of the hearing that led to that ruling. They didn't even wait to see how the judge was going to rule. Probably because we all knew all along how the Baton Rouge judge was going to rule. Of course, he was going to rule for these players. Of course, the SEC was going to keep fighting it. Again, my question, how does having this gigantic controversy hanging over that program that could threaten the program's existence in the conference, by the way, how does this actually benefit LSU? How does this massive distraction the day before they have to pay or play Clemson help LSU beat Clemson? See, to me, this notion of risk versus reward, that scenario, and LSU's calculation of the risk versus reward is way off. We're talking again about good players, but supporting depth players. Now, if it seemed like there was a guy involved who might put LSU over the top for a natty, then maybe that makes more sense. But as it stands, I'm just lost on how this is worth it to Lane, how this is worth it to LSU, how this is helping set LSU up for this enormous season. Now, normally this is the part where I say it's just Lane being Lane. But it doesn't feel like that this time, does it? This doesn't feel like his typical antics. This isn't him being deceitful with a dog on social media. Again, I get that if Lane is not pushing the envelope as hard as he possibly can, he not only thinks that he's not doing his job, he thinks that he's not being true to who and what he is. I know that's how that dude's brain works. But again, that's not what this is. And that's why this makes no sense to me at all. Of course the dude is self-serving. But how is any of this self-serving? How is any of this helping him? It feels way more self-defeating than self-serving. It's almost like the dude is just unleashing chaos for the sake of unleashing chaos. It's almost like he can't help himself anymore. Like the turmoil, the controversy, they're his oxygen. He needs them to survive at this point. Lane is like a mayhem junkie. That said, if Lane Kiffin were to zoom into this show right now, I can almost assuredly tell you that he would say the following. I bet he would very calmly tell us everybody's overreacting, that all he's doing is supporting three of his own former players who were misled initially by the NCAA, that they had no eligibility left. Then the NCAA changed the rules on them after the fact, after they declared for the draft, and that that's the reason that they keep winning in court. So exactly what is the problem? Well, the problem is you're choosing to possibly die on that hill for some reason when you have way more important things to worry about this week. The problem is you haven't even coached a game at LSU yet, and yet your actions have the SEC threatening to boot the school out of the conference. You haven't even coached a game yet, yet you might get the school thrown out of the conference. Every coach in the world, not named Lane Kiffin, is always looking to shut down any and all noise and distraction. But Lane, per usual, can't stand the silence, like he's afraid of being alone with his own thoughts. Hey, dude, you want noise? You want chaos? Lose to Dabo tomorrow. Then it will be noisy and chaotic as hell. Like, the world long ago turned on Lane. But somehow, some way, he was able to dig and work his way all the way back from FAU to his dream job at LSU. And there, they all love him, and they have his back. However, lose this game, and you will start to lose them too. And he did it all to himself. Oh, don't forget, dude has to go back to Oxford in 2 weeks to play Ole Miss. Imagine losing to Clemson and Ole Miss. If all of that happens in the first month of the year, I'm not even sure FAU would take him back at that point. The whole situation has the potential to explode right in this guy's grill in the first month of the season, which is all the more reason why I do not understand how this eligibility war is worth his time and his attention right now. Let me give you another example. Like Texas Tech. Remember when Texas Tech tried to pull all that nonsense with Brennan Sorsby? I mean, it was absurd. And they also handled it horribly, which of course didn't help. But we were talking about an elite college quarterback, the kind of player who could put a team over the top, the kind of player that could turn a top 10 team into a bona fide national championship contender. That's why Texas Tech was willing to compromise themselves. That's why Texas Tech was willing to take some heat to try to get that dude on the field. And yet, when Texas Tech realized how badly they had misread that room, and how toxic that situation was, and that there was like 100 times the heat that they expected, they backed the hell down. They didn't carry the fight forward into their season. They didn't try to wage war with their conference. They're not getting sued by the Big 12 on the eve of their season. So what I'm saying is, as horribly as Texas Tech botched the hell out of that Sorsby situation, they still did not make it nearly as big a mess as Lane and LSU are currently making right now. But of course, that did not stop the attorney representing these former NFL training camp players from spiking the ball in everybody's face after the ruling yesterday. This is actually awesome. Check this out.
2: It's about student athletes. It's not about Coach Kiffin. It's not about LSU. It's about treating these kids fairly. It's about the fair application. You gotta apply the rules, apply them fairly to everybody. So today, justice was served. And justice was served through the SEC. It was served like a cold cup of gumbo. And that judge forced them to eat it.
0: All right, just in case you didn't pick up on the audio, what he said was, justice was served to the SEC like a cold cup of gumbo. And the judge just force-fed it to them, like the way you shove food in the mouth of an infant in a high chair. Man, you've got to love Louisiana. You've got to love Louisiana and Louisiana man. Right about now, Florida man has nothing on Louisiana man. Right about now. Baton Rouge, gonna Baton Rouge. And then they're gonna spike that ball on your face and bust out some cold, stale gumbo and jam it right down your esophagi. Everyone in LSU should be laughing it up right about now. Well, they can, though, because I promise you, this thing gets really dark really fast if Lane does not immediately start running off wins. The situation will immediately get toxic unless Lane runs a juggernaut out onto the field. Now, he might. The Sam Levitt reviews were all outstanding in camp. We all know this guy threw a huge money round to put this team together, so they might be great. We know that this guy can coach. Absolutely. Why do you think he is where he is, despite all the stuff he's pulled over the years? Because the guy can coach. The guy can coach, and they've got talent, and they might be great. I'm telling you, Lane, for all of Lane's issues, we are still talking about a brilliant football mind and a guy who was able to pull himself out of the college football gutter. I might even call this guy a great football coach at this point. But you know what? I'll give you the one thing he's even better at than coaching football. Self-sabotage. Creating chaos. And while Lane might have stopped drinking and might have stopped social mediaing and may have stopped chasing co-ed tail, he will never stop self-sabotaging or creating chaos. Because this dude is hardwired for it. And there is no reboot or clean install that can fix that. Why else would he risk lighting a second chance at a dream job on fire? A dream job that he absolutely busted his ass for. Why? Why? So now we wait. They're playing tomorrow, and we still don't know exactly what's going to happen. Who's going to play? What's that judge in that federal court that the SEC sued Lane and LSU going to say? Oh, Clemson, by the way, has got something to say. Yahoo Sports, quote, breaking. Clemson has notified LSU they're playing former professional players on Saturday may breach the game contract between the schools per a copy of an email obtained by Yahoo Sports Ross Dellinger. Clemson still intends to play the game and is not seeking financial damages. All right. So then why are you telling them? You're still going to play. You're not seeking financial damages, but you're making it clear that you object. All right, so then there's Clemson. Anyway, again, for who? For what? It's not just Lane being Lane. This is different. Remember the SEC threatened penalties such as We will suspend the coach for half a season. We will fine the program millions and millions and millions and millions of dollars. We will not let you have voting rights on conference issues. Like, they're pissed. And, but, it's a pretty good tight end now. We're talking about a pretty good tight end. Can never have too many of those. 1-800-636-8686. The world needs plenty of tight ends.
3: The world needs plenty of bartenders.
0: They already have a pretty good one, by the way, but you can never have too many. Like, again, I know Lane can't help himself, and it's Lane being Lane, but this is different. This is different. This isn't him jamming Ole Miss to get to LSU. This is him being at LSU and now taking on the SEC. But, the SEC just got fed a ice-cold cup of gumbo.
2: This was served to the SEC like a cold cup of gumbo.
0: And the judge forced it right down their esophagus. All right, so there's that. Sorry to lead with that. On top of that, I know you want to get into these very sordid reports. Well, one report about UNC and Bill Belichick. There's a way to handle that, and there's a way not to handle that. And I'm going to get into it, but I'm going to handle it responsibly, just so you know. Already, the college football season's underway. How hilarious was that Rutgers loss last night? Well, hilarious to everybody except for Greg Schiano and his star quarterback who was doing burpees on the sideline during the game. And the guy who had to sit off the fireworks after the game. Nothing like having a gimme game to start the year. A paycheck game. Where you're favored by nearly 30. To have the other guy come into your house, punch you in the face. And you got to stroke that check. And you already paid for the fireworks, so you might as well set them off. So I'll get into that too. And lots of other things on this Friday, including it's one of my favorite athletes' birthdays ever. And I'm not a big birthday guy, but I do love this guy, so I want to acknowledge that. Colorado with a win last night. Interesting game. Ben Simmons gets a one-year deal with the Sacramento Kings. And the internet is losing its mind because Mike Tomlin is doing a TikTok with his coworkers. Finally, the straight fire that he promised. I didn't know that the straight fire would be Mike dancing with his coworkers on TikTok. But finally, the internet straight fire that we expected. And apparently, Mount Everest climbers are melting glaciers with their urine. Of course. I'm no mountain climber, but given how gnarly Everest is, if I had to take a dump on the glacier to melt it, I would do that.
4: You have a big dump in your pants.
0: You got to bag up your dumps, don't you? You can't take dumps on the mountain. It's like a dog, when you walk your dog with a blue bag, except you're a human and you're walking yourself up a mountain and you got to bag up your dump and walk it off. Hey, understandably, otherwise we'd be talking about people. I mean, if it's not dangerous enough, then all of a sudden it's like Frisco fan trying to avoid all the human excrement on the sidewalk. Imagine trying to scale that mountain and it's nothing but human excrement everywhere. I mean, my gosh, people die doing that. They die without the excrement. Of course you have to bag it up. No, but yeah, I mean, glaciers, Mount Everest, you're going to do whatever the hell you can to finish that climb and to survive. Not surprised by that at all. All right, when we come back, how about some reaction? That'd be cool. Coming up also at 12:40, John Berry joins us. So lots to get done on this Friday. Program brought to you by FanDuel. If you ride, you already know this. It only takes a second for things to go wrong out there. What a lot of riders don't realize is it only takes that one drink to change your entire life. Alcohol slows your reaction time, it throws off your balance, and it gives you a false sense of confidence. 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

0: my whole identity had been wrapped up in being a soldier. 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
1: Niners on three. One, two, three!
0: We are the sports leader. Faithful. The regular season is almost here, and you know what that means.
1: Adam Copeland, Brian Murphy, D-Pop, Marcus Boucher, John Dickinson, Larry Kruger. It's our 49ers roundtable.
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25: Today.

First things first, I love this. Winnipeg is in the house. Love that. I love any Canadian representation. But it's not often that we hear from Winnipeg. My man Andrew, long form, Winnipeg. Hey Rome, UNC football or frat house? What the hell is going on over there? I thought the hoodie implements no days off. It was like all days off, partying to four wins last year. Stevie, the face licker, you had a golden opportunity and blew it. Rome, can the hoodie fix this tire fire or will he be joining Lombardi? Rome, you are the best. Can't wait to hear your take. Andrew in Winnipeg. Andrew, my dude. Appreciate you. Love Winnipeg in the house. I will have a take on that later on. I'm not going to answer that directly right now because I've got a take later on that I'll have for you. Quick reminder, Friday.

0: 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All right. Now, I don't know if this is what it appears to be. There's somebody on the phone right now who tells us that it's Drizzle from Wichita. We have not heard from Drizzle in a minute, a long minute. And I did not screen this myself. So I'm going to be really aggravated if it's somebody pretending to be Drizzle and it's not Drizzle because I want to hear from Drizzle. So I'm hoping it's him. Let's find out. Right to the phones. We go to Wichita to Drizzle. Drizzle, my dude, is it really you?
1: What's happening with you, Romy Rome? How you living today,
0: my
1: baby?
0: Dude, it is you. How you doing, dude?
1: Yo, man, I can't count it. How you got it, baby?
0: Good, man, good. It is so good to hear your voice.
1: Hey, yo, I appreciate you, Romy Rome, man. Real talk, man, in case you've been wondering where I've been at, man. Look, a couple years ago, your boy went into congestive heart failure, alcohol withdrawal, and I had walking pneumonia at the exact same time, man. I had to take a minute and go reevaluate myself, man, and get it together. But once I put it together, I'm all gravity, baby, just bought a new crib, living life, doing my thing. Now,
0: hell yes.
1: Speaking of which.
0: Good, dude, good.
1: Appreciate you, fam. There is somebody out there that is using my name that I found on Twitter. Listen, pimpin', only one of us looks like he's in congestive heart failure. I'll tell you what, though. I'll let you keep using the name on Twitter if you drop 10 pounds for every letter, but I know it ain't going to happen. And as far as sniveling little weasels like that go, shout out Lane Kiffin, because I want to know exactly how much money was in a duffel bag that he threw to a judge to be able to flip over backwards for some guys who couldn't even cut the mustard in the NFL, just like his favorite coach Nick Saban couldn't do. Lane Kiffin is the epitome of everything that is wrong with college football. They blame NIL. They blame the transfer portal. Meanwhile, he ducks out, leaves all of his guys high and dry, the same ones he claims he's going to bat for $100 million after he said, I prayed on it. We'll pray on this, yo. The next time anybody sees Lane Kiffin, he's going to be kicking a can, living on the street, because that's exactly where he's going to be after he puts LSU out of the SEC. Now, no more of this Drizzle White, Drizzle this, Drizzle that. Listen to me, because I'm crazy. I chew women in and I spit Slim Shady. My man Rome, appreciate you, fam. Y'all stay up. Out.
0: Drizzle! He's back! He's back! Dude, not only is my man back, better than ever. Dude, he is healthy, he is strong, he is clean. My man is back. Drizzle, welcome home. Welcome home, my brother. Welcome home, brother. My brother. You know what? People have certainly gotten clout from him. Understandably, he's Drizzle. But I think that I don't need to say this for him, but you best keep his name out your mouth. My man is back. Drizzle, all right, so there's an explanation. I thought that maybe John put him away. I didn't know what happened. I didn't know what happened, but he sounds great. Not only does he sound great, not only was that energy great, not only was the clarity there. Good take. Strong take. Rack him. That almost in and of itself signified the start of smack off season. Like, I'd been waiting for a moment. I'd been waiting for a sign. I'd been waiting for somebody to come up here and do something different. Give me some different energy. Give me something different so I can signify the start of smack off season. I'm not going to do that just yet. I won't do that just yet because I don't have a date just yet. Hey, Tom, refresh my memory because we were so far out of it. Is Drizzle already in the field? I mean, he hasn't been here in like 2 years. He is now. Give him a golden ticket. Drizzle, my man. If and when there is a smack up, Alvy couldn't even find it. It's been so long. It's been so long since we've given out a golden ticket. Alvy had to take a minute to go find it. If and when there is a smack off this year, You will be in it, my dude. Or at least you're invited to it. Man, that is so great. Did not see that coming. I love it. I love it when things happen. And normally something happens every single day that I do not expect or anticipate or see coming. But I did not see that coming. I was starting to think that I would never hear from my dude ever again. But doesn't it go to show? Everybody's going through something. We never know what it might be. That dude was really going through it. Like, could have lost his life. And fought his way back. Got himself a crib. Got himself a new lease on life. And he's back in the jungle, holding it down. Quick reactions as I go to break. Aaron in Iowa. Quote, yeah, the golden pipes of drizzle. Yeah. Eddie Levin Hondo, quote, what's my name? Not today. Not today. Gail in Valencia. OMG. Drizzle. That felt smack off. Vic in NoCal. Fizzle. Better than drizzle. I know what y'all are saying. Hate all you want. The guy sounded awesome. He sounded great and it was great to hear him. I'm pumped he's back. All right, when we come back, John Barry is expected to be in the jungle. So I'm going to get out right now. JB, hopefully when we return.
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1: All right, so let me tell you, welcome back. I'm Jim Rome. A whole lot has changed around here since I last spoke to this guy. However, never ever forget where you're from. Never ever forget the formative years. Never ever forget the way it was. Like, don't live in the past. Always forward, never back. But you have to recognize where things were and what they were like back in the day. With that said, I am joined by a former NBA guard. He played 14 years in the association for 8 teams, currently an ESPN radio NBA analyst. He also plays on the Pro Tour. What that is a pro golf tour comprised of former pro athletes and is qualified for the 30-player field in next week's season-ending championship and was largely responsible for what was one of the most legendary jungle tour stops ever, tour stop number 20 at the old Arco Arena in Sacramento in the year 2000. I'm talking about John Barry. John, my dude, it has been a minute. It has been a long minute. What's going on, JB? How you doing?
2: Wow, the jungle is still rolling. This is awesome. I mean, how long have you been doing this? And that was 2000?
1: Dude, I know, right? I know. Is that crazy? Can you believe 25 years, bro? We're still here. Wow. That is wild, isn't it? How you doing, John?
2: I'm great, man. It's great to talk to you. It's been a long time. I remember the days when me and Don SmackClain hosted your show down here in L.A. That's where I live now. So if you're down here, we better hook up. But, yeah, everything's awesome, man. Playing on this pro tour, getting to hang out with guys that I'm hanging out, it's really a dream come true.
1: Yeah, right. I'm going to talk to you about that in a minute for sure. Yeah, but I just want to go back to that one thing. For those who don't remember, when we're talking about the Sacramento Tour Stop, the way this came to be, John, you were always so great about coming on the show when you played. And when you were in Sacramento, you said to me one day, hey, Rome, why don't you come out here? And I said, John, let me ask you something. If I do bring the tour to Sacramento, who can you bring? Who can you bring out? And you said, anyone, dude. Who do you want? I said, everyone. And so we show up. 18,000 people in the Arco Arena, and you made good. You made good on what you said. C. Webb was there. Vlade was there. Jay Will was there. You were there. Rick Adelman was there. I'll never forget the Maloof saying, holy crap, we have never seen anything like this. John, 25 years ago, what do you remember about that night?
2: I remember I'll never do that again to try to wrangle up those guys to get them to come. Because if you remember, Jay Will and Webb came in at the last minute. Like, I was sweating it. I go, I can't let my boy Romy down. We had everybody up. Greg Vaughn was there, too. Great baseball player. Fernando Vina. And Vladdy, as you mentioned, we had an awesome show. But we needed them, and it actually turned out perfect. They walked in at the end. The place went nuts. And, I mean, that was absolutely wild. Standing on stage, and that, now I know what Eddie Vedder feels like, right? I mean, that was amazing. Having those people around, that was a lot of fun.
1: Dude, you're the absolute best, and it's true. You did. I know you were sweating that, but they did show up, man. Those two guys did show up at the last second, so it all was awesome. Hey, John, you had such an interesting career. When you think about your time in Sacramento, when you look back on that time, what do you remember most? What were those years like for you as a baller?
2: Well, it was awesome because the franchise was pretty downtrodden, one of the worst real teams in the NBA. We got to the playoffs in the first year that we came, you know, Weber and Vlade and Peja Stojakovic and Hedo Turkoglu and Jason Williams, all that list, just turned the whole place around. And we had two great years. And then, unfortunately, what I remember is getting traded to Detroit, which was really disappointing. I love being in Sacramento. It was an hour and a half where I grew up. I had high school friends come up to games. We were just a fun team. We got along great. We were the biggest show in basketball, even though we didn't win. Everybody loved watching the Sacramento Kings. But I got traded, and then they lost that tough series in 7 games the next year when Robert Horry knocked down that shot. And I remember watching. I was mad at Vlade. I always told Vlade, if you can hit the ball that hard, grab it. And he hit it hard, went right to Horry, makes the three, and the rest is history. The Lakers go on to win again.
1: John Barry joining us. What a great breakdown. They should not have moved you, dude. They should not have moved you. Maybe none of that would have happened. Listen, let's talk golf for a minute, because golf, as we know, is the great equalizer. You can be dominant in hoops or any sport, but way more mortal on a golf course because, man, it's just so humbling. Hard game. So what's it like for you to be out there with so many alphas who are grinding in ways that they're probably not accustomed to?
2: Well, you hit it on the head. It's exactly right. Like, I couldn't play basketball with Ray Allen and be nearly as good as him. But when we get on the grass and the greens, I'm just fine. So it levels the playing field, and we have the ultimate locker room. I mean, we all hang out after. You're walking in, you see Brett Hull. I see Glavin. I see Maddox. I see Smoltz. I see Steve Avery, arguably the greatest pitching staff of all time. And then there's Brian McCann, who caught for him. Oh, hey, guys, how you doing? And then you see Marty Fish, who's an unbelievable golfer. Aaron Hicks, who's won three of our tournaments. Tyler Clippard's won. He's a great player. Joe Pavelski, he just won. Cody Ross is like a giant. I'm a Giants fan, so I'm sitting with Cody Ross. I watched him win three Major League Championships. Now we're buddies. Taylor Twellman, a soccer analyst, who's unbelievable. He's great, great golfer. But it's a level playing field, and everybody's not as comfortable on the golf course because that's not what we did to be great. But we have great players. But it's an incredible arena. You know, now I can hang with Ray Allen. I can hang with Eddie Jones and Nick Van Exel. And I got some bragging rights on the golf course because I'm number one in basketball right now, fortunately.
1: Yeah, man. That's got to feel good. John Barry joining us. JB, the thing about that, too, I always remember this about you. You were always a sports fan. You liked other sports, and you were a great fan of sports. So I know that's got to make this even more fun. So how are you hitting them these days? What's your stick like? What's your number?
2: Well, I don't like to talk about that on the air because gambling's very important, so I don't put my handicap out there.
1: I got you.
2: I think I'm playing at like a plus 0.9 right now.
1: Okay.
2: But I think I'm 15th on the pro tour. We have some guys that can really go. I mean, they can play. Aaron Hicks, literally, him and Josh Donaldson hit the ball 350 yards. They're tremendous. Garrett Graham, a great tight end, is a great player. There's a ton of great players on this tour. So you got to play really well. Joe Pavelski won our last semifinal. He shot 7-under for 3 days. I mean, that's legitimate golf. This is not craps and giggles, balls, guys hitting balls in trees and laughing and dancing like Lake Tahoe is, which is great. It's an awesome event. But this is real golf, and guys are going to get better. Once you start playing, you don't want to embarrass yourself. You want to improve on your game. Guys go to work. They come back. They're better. And this thing is going to go, I think, through the roof. It's a great concept. John Smoltz came up with the idea with Tim Wilbanks, CEO, and Robert Blevins, who's backing this. It's a tremendous group of people. We literally love being together. It's so much fun. When we don't have an event for a month, you really miss the guys. Stephanie, our girl that takes care of us, grabs us by the hand and shows us where we need to be. We appreciate her. We appreciate everybody. We have a great pro-am. I have pro-am guys that call me still, just saying, hey, that was one of the great days I've ever had. And that's what it's all about. Great competition, but being together in an ultimate locker room, you can't ask for more as a retired athlete.
1: Man, what a great experience. John Barry joining us for a few more moments. So, John, let me ask you about your year with the LA Lakers really quickly, 97-98. Like, Kobe would have been a sophomore in college that year. In terms of work ethic and intensity, what was the young Mamba like, and how hard did he go at that time?
2: Yeah, I don't remember. I played with the Lakers because I probably played in about 8 games. But I was on the team when they let me into the arena, to the forum. I got blocked a few times. That was Kobe's second year, and he played behind Eddie Jones. So he played, I think, maybe 18, 20 minutes a night. So practice to him was game 7. Every day we got in there, and he said, JB, get ready because we're on the second team. And he went at Eddie Jones every day like it was game 7. He had something to prove every moment he was on the floor. He was the first guy there. He was the last guy to leave. He watched Michael Jordan highlights. That's what he wanted to be. He wanted to be Michael Jordan more than anything in his professional life. And I'd say he's probably the closest guy that I've seen. And he was amazing. The guy, the work ethic, I've never seen anything like it. And obviously, he turned out to be one of the greats of all time.
1: John Perry joining us. JB, never mind athletes. Have you ever seen a more physical, more dominant human being than Shaq?
2: Probably not. Maybe Shohei and Ohtani, but Shaq.
1: Let's go.
2: Shaq was a handful. I mean, I don't think people realize how talented he really was to be that big, that agile. And you couldn't do anything with him. He was amazing. It was a good seat to have to watch for 95 games or whatever we played.
1: Hey, John, I love that you mentioned Shohei. Like I said, you're a big, big sports fan. So when you watch, as a guy who played in the NBA for 14 years, really good athlete, when you watch Shohei, what kind of thoughts do you have?
2: I'm wild. I'm lucky enough to know some people with the Dodgers, and I sat 5 rows back the other day. I went and watched Mizorowski pitch. I had to see that. He brought it at 104 about 28 times. It was absolutely incredible. To see Ohtani fouling balls off to left field, you don't see that very often. But with the Miz, he was doing it. But he's a huge specimen. You know, I sit right behind that on deck circle. He runs. He does. I mean, to be able to do what he does, it's absolutely incredible. I think he'll have to go down as the best ever. I just hope he can stay healthy, and I hope he can get on the mound a little more. He's just so fun to watch at anything he does.
1: Talking to John Barry. John, really quickly, what about the 76ers? When you see what they did, they had LeBron, Jaylen Brown, Tyrese Maxey's there, Joel Embiid's already there. In your thoughts, like, if they stay healthy and they all get on the floor, how do you think their personalities and their games will mesh?
2: It's going to be really interesting. You know, LeBron always talks year after year about how he doesn't want to have to be the primary ball handler and make all the plays, and he wants other people to do it. But he's going to resort back to getting on the ball, because I don't think he's going to be nearly as valuable off the ball. He's not a standstill three-point shooter. He's not a standstill shooter. So how they're going to incorporate all those guys, I mean, Maxey's terrific. He's got to have the ball. Jaylen Brown needs the ball. He's not a spot-up shooter. You know, how much is Embiid going to touch it if he's out there? The kid Edgecombe has played very well. So right now you look and you say, are there enough basketballs for the team? Typically it will work out. Guys are going to take different roles and take a little less responsibility. But certainly if they're all healthy, that gives the Knicks something to think about. And LeBron was wise enough to say, I'm going to the East. I'm not going to mess around with OKC, San Antonio. I think Denver will come back and be a better team. So he's basically got the Knicks. I don't think Boston's better. So I think he's got a great chance to make a run with this squad.
1: John Barry joining us. What a great catch-up. Really quickly, dude, how's Brent? I haven't talked to
2: Brent's great. I just had him out. I'm out at Sherwood right now getting ready to go play, and I had him out the other day. I will put it out there. He shot 90. He wasn't very happy.
1: Is there a better track that you've ever been on than Sherwood?
2: I mean, it's the most beautiful place in L.A. Some great golf courses in L.A., no doubt. But this is the prettiest place that we have, no question about
1: it. I tried to move there. My wife shut that down. She's like, we're not living that far out. I'm like, it's the nicest neighborhood I've ever seen in my life. It just flat out is the nicest neighborhood ever.
2: It's great. Well, I'll have you out here anytime you want. You know that.
1: All right, JB. Appreciate you, man. Love and respect. So good to get caught up. Awesome time. Good to see you, John.
2: Thanks for having me, bud. All great to see you. Thanks
1: you
2: for
1: too,
2: having
1: brother.
2: Me.
1: Brother, John Barry joining us. How great a catch-up is that?
3: Brother.
1: And I love that he remembers that night as clearly as he does. I had forgotten that one detail I'd forgotten, because he did promise all those guys. And C-Webb and Jay Will were late arriving, and he was kind of sweating it. But they did. They showed up. John Barry delivered on what he promised. That was tour stop number 20 at the old Arco Arena. 18,000 people were there that night. Truth. Year 2000. All right, JB, great to see you. Hour number two, straight ahead.
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0: Program brought to you by FanDuel. Welcome back. I am Jim Rome. And again, jungle nostalgia and jungle lore always works. One of the big topics on the show is always the show itself. So to bring John Barry in, that was so fun. That was such a fun time. And again, the idea came up when somebody brought it up the other day, the Sacramento tour stop. And I thought to myself, well, we went there twice. And the first one was one of the most amazing days in the history of the brand, in the history of the show. And it's kind of hard to explain. It was a very different time back then. But there were 18,000 people at the Arco Arena. And Sacramento was always an amazing market for us because it was one of our bigger markets when we built the jungle out. And remember, that was a one-team town. And no matter what, in Sacramento, like, there were years when, he's right, they were the most entertaining team in the NBA for a few years. Even if they didn't win at all, they were. He's exactly right when he says that. But even when they were not good, I mean, they were ass, to be fair, for a long time, it didn't matter. They always sold that joint out. Sacramento Kings fans were always amazing, especially back in that day. So when the jungle came on in Sacramento, Sacramento took to the jungle immediately. And those were the salad days. The Kings were amazing. I mean, think about that. That was Jay Will and Vlade and Peja. And all these guys in their prime. And they played a brand of basketball that was so exciting and so fun to watch. And JB was like the perfect guy. He was almost like our jungle correspondent from Sacramento. Because JB always had that great rap. And he would come on. And one day he pitched me on that. You have to come, Rome. You have to come. And I said, well, we're really careful about where we pick for our tour stops. We have to have a venue. We have to have a market. We have to have a fan base that can support it. And we need some guests. And if you're not familiar with the tour stops back in the day, I would go into a market and we would do a show, but it was not on air. It'd be literally a stage show. And we would go into big arenas. It's kind of hard to relate to right now, but we actually went to Enron once and there were 22,000 people. We went to the Palace in Detroit. There were 14,000 people. We went to Kansas City. There were 14,000 people. We went to Sacramento and there were 18,000 people. If you go on YouTube, there's this really, really grainy video. Video that you would expect from the year 2000. And somebody ran a camcorder on it. But JB said, I will get the guys. They will come. They will come. They will come. And everybody showed up except for the two superstars until the very last second. And then they rolled out. Chris Webber did come on stage. White Chocolate did come on stage. This guy was there that night at King Shark 49. Thanks for bringing John Barry on. Tour stop number 20. Lots of memories of that awesome day. Worked at E-Trade at that time. Half of our office came. Tailgated hours before the arena opened. Best time ever. You know what? In my career, as I look back, that was one of our best days ever. In 4 decades of being in this business, that night was one of the most amazing nights ever. And when you're in it, you don't really know it. But I remember the Maloofs, and the Maloofs were always great on the program. They owned the team at that time. And I remember one of the brothers, I don't remember which one, but he just kept saying to me, I don't understand how you did that. How did you do that? How'd you do that? Because what I would do is I'd go up there and I had generally 5 or 6 rants. And I knew them. I knew the rants. So I would go up there and just rant. And he's watching and he's like, I don't get it. How did you just do a whole show without any notes or anything at all? I'm like, I know the show. I learned the show. We did the show. We prepared for the show. And then we would have the guests and then the energy of the building. And because it was free and people were really into it. I mean, think of clone stocks. They were enormous clone stocks. So fun. Nick the clone. I don't want to give you up, Nick. But Nick was obviously watching just now. He wrote, JB was awesome. That was cool. But see, Nick Casario, the most accomplished clone, goes back that far. Nick goes back farther. Nick goes back to the 90s, I believe. So Nick knows. Nick remembers JB coming on. This guy's incredible. At Crusader 7077, Brian Albers was working it as a DJ at that first Sacramento tour stop prior to the beginning of it. I have great memories of that tour stop. Dude, I forgot Whitey was spinning discs prior to. He did. That's true. Bodie and Pearland. John Barry is the silk bra of NBA dunk champs. Bro, that does not sound like a compliment. Come on, Bodie. Bodie, I know you're happy with that take. Come on, man. We bring JB in for the first time, and he's reminiscing and talking about the tour stop, and you're going to do him like that? Come on, now. I don't even know that John Barry won the dunk contest. Are you talking about Bones? Dude, Bones, there's nothing, no offense, Silk. There's nothing Silk-like about Bones. Bones, first of all, Bones was a great player. If John Barry played 14 years in the NBA, I mean, that should tell you all you need to know about his effectiveness and his value. I'm not saying that JB couldn't play. But JB, I'm just going to say, JB wasn't Bones. Dude, Bones was nice. Bones was a player now. Nothing weird or embarrassing or any reason to apologize for Brent Barry winning the dunk contest. Damn, dude, Bones was great. Cincy Kid 8000, what a class act. Wore the Barry family. Yeah, dude, that was some family. That is some family. This guy, his handle is way too complicated. I'm just going to read what he said. Rome, you still run smack-offs. I don't know if people today could handle it, brother. What do you mean? We did one last year. Not only do we still run them, but there's video involved now. Like, the game's changed completely. Stefan Gill, 89 film, responding to Lane Kiffin, quote, Lane has the tan of a con man. Bro, if that's true, I should be walking around with a Rams helmet pretending to be a Ram. Scamming women. Come on, man. I'm tanner than he is. He is tan, though. He is tan, man. We are a small club. Chris in C-Town. I'm just going with the chat now. Maybe Lane will show up at a presser with a dog and all this will go away. Yeah, I don't think that fake dog on social media is going to make this go away. The only thing that could make this go away are dubs. Are dubs. But you know what? I say that. But how about Bill Belichick? The OG of Moobs. Moob goes to Ireland and beats TCU. So you think, and everybody's saying, oh, Bill Belichick's back. Bill Belichick's back. You know, winning is the great deodorant. I've always thought that was like the lamest cliche, but it's true. Winning is the great deodorant. So a win over TCU, who smacked them last year, was going to make everything go away, right? Apparently not. In fact, it might be worse than it was last year, and last year was really bad. So my point is, I want to say, a dog, Lane showing up with a dog is not going to make anything go away, but Lane showing up and beating down Clemson will quiet things, maybe, depending on how this plays out in the courtroom. I know this, Lane needs to win. If Lane loses to Dabo and Lane loses to Ole Miss, could you imagine the hell that's going to break loose? Man, dude, if you want chaos, if you want the noise, it's going to get really noisy and really chaotic if you lose those games, Lane. JJ Sportmo, quote, SEC, kick out LSU. That's as rich as all these SEC boosters combined. Yeah, yes. That is hard to believe. They're pissed, though. I mean, they are saying things like, if you do this, we will suspend you for a half a season. If you do this, we will fine your school and program millions and millions and millions and millions of dollars. If you do this, you no longer have a seat at the table and you can't vote on conference matters. If you do this, we will kick your ass out the conference. The SEC is saying things like this. They're mad. Emerald Milchamp, 6041, on the chat. Rumor has it, Lane likes a stiff drink. Wow, bro. Way to break a story. Breaking news. What's next? Lane likes sorority girls? Lane likes the sun. Lane likes chaos. Lane likes a stiff drink. Now, listen, Lane says he quit drinking. Lane says he quit social media. Lane's all about yoga. Look, I'm glad that he got rid of those vices. I'm glad that he tried to create the best version of himself imaginable. But there are certain things that he cannot quit. He can't quit the chaos. Like I said, he's hardwired for it. This guy doesn't think that he's doing his job unless he's pushing the envelope as far as possible. I really think that he thinks that he's not being true to himself unless he's pushing that as hard as he can. But again, if we're looking for cliches, Home Slice is flying way too close to the sun again. Again. My man is going to land on the sun. And then there's no surviving it. Aaron in Iowa, quote, Mubicek is on his way out. UNC isn't going to put up with it. It doesn't seem like it, does it? The thing about Mubicek, when he beat, I mean, the narrative changes hourly. When Mubicek beat TCU, all of a sudden it's like Mubicek is back. Mubicek absolutely is going to get that third year. And then one day later, quote, Mubicek is on his way out. UNC is not going to put up with it. I don't want to get into my take until I get into my take. And then I'll lay it all out for you. G-Funk Retro on the chat. John Barry plus Tom Tolbert. The best things in the 2000 jungle. Oh, dude, there were some wild things in the 2000 jungle. There were some wild things back in the day. John Barry was great. You have to understand, back in that day, see, now access to athletes is so different because athletes now all have their own platforms. Athletes now, not only does everybody have a pod and a platform, they can go directly to their fan base. I get this. The world has changed. That does not mean that there's not a place for me in this world. You still need me in this world. You still need me to do what I do, to give you my takes and my rants and to check people. But back then, athletes didn't have that kind of forum. So athletes would come on the show and they could do what they wanted to do if they wanted to do it. John Barry was comfortable doing those things. Tom Tolbert was comfortable doing those things. That's why these guys did so well in broadcasting. That's why these guys were ahead of their time. They weren't afraid. They had personalities. And they weren't afraid to come. And they didn't say things just to say things. They just weren't inherently. Like Tom Tolbert, inherently, is one of the funniest people I know. John Barry always had an edge. Always had that edge. And wasn't afraid to come on the air and talk about it. And show what I mean. All right, when we come back, we'll talk about Mubicek. And UNC, and what this latest report means and what it doesn't mean. All right, so get up in here. We're not here Monday. So I'm looking for engagement. 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

You know, I said when I was talking about Lane Kiffin that at this point, Florida man has nothing on Louisiana man. Well, I found the ultimate Louisiana man. The ultimate Louisiana man just posted at me on X, and not in a very nice way either. This dude's incredible. At T-Bob53. Ring a bell? Y'all remember T-Bob? T-Bob Hebert. My man T-Bob. T-Bob was my former co-host on the After Hour. T-Bob is, without question, one of our favorite human beings ever. We love T-Bob. And when Tom and I started work with T-Bob, and we brought him in, there he is. Immediately, the story behind T-Bob, before I read you this post. The story behind T-Bob is my man Adam from Range found T-Bob. And Adam was chasing T-Bob, trying to have a conversation with him when we knew we were starting the After Hour. And Adam couldn't find him. Like, he wouldn't respond to any calls. He was not returning calls. T-Bob was doing a local radio program in Louisiana somewhere. And he just wasn't returning phone calls. And then T-Bob finally got on the phone. And Adam's like, dude, I love this guy. And I think you will too. You need to have a Zoom call with him. And I got on a Zoom with T-Bob, and I fell in love with him right away. I knew right away this was such a unique dude. He was so smart and so funny and such a nerd. I just knew he was a big-time talent, big-time talent. And I said to Tom, you got to talk to this guy. Tom's like, I'll talk to him. And Tom gets off, and Tom says, oh, dude, I love him. I love him. So we just knew. I'm not saying that we are, like, I'm not saying that the Rome trip

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3: 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Let's go to the ABQ. Look, as long as we do this sometimes, and again, I don't want to ever live in the past, but we had so many great moments and so many great memories, and the jungle lore is so bleeping strong. Albuquerque is an original four affiliate. Albuquerque, we're still on the same station that we started on in Albuquerque. I think they recently celebrated an enormous anniversary. I don't know if it's 30 years, 25 or 30 years, but we're still on the same station in Albuquerque that we started on, and they're an original four affiliate. So you can be damn sure that when ABQ comes up in here, I'm going to acknowledge it. Zach in Albuquerque. Zach, my dude, what's going on, man? How are you?
8: What's cracking, OG?
3: Jim what's Rome, up, dude?
8: Homie. Dude, I'm listening on SiriusXM, so it was a little back, and I was listening to your conversation with John Barry. And, man, it definitely made me think of the smack-off days. Not the smack-off days, the tour stop days. I remember being at the venue. You were at the Journal Pavilion out here, and we were so embarrassed because you had to drive through the freaking junkyards to get back to the venue. I wanted to update you. They have built a bypass so you don't have to go through the junkyard to get over there anymore. But, man, we had an awesome time. We appreciated you coming out here. My homeboy A.G. King and I were out there having a good time in the sun. I remember Rocky Long pumped the crowd up. I remember Kenny Tom. I'm trying to remember who all was out there, man. You had Bobby Foster.
3: Yes.
8: And you had some legends out there, man. It was a good time.
3: Hey, Zach. Was Johnny Tapia out there that day?
8: I don't think so. I don't remember
3: Maybe
8: Johnny
3: not.
8: Tapia coming. I know you tried to get him. I know you got Urlacher. I think Urlacher was there. It would have been if you got Johnny Tapia, I would have remembered. Yeah, I don't think he made
3: I got
8: it,
3: you.
8: Man. But he was. He's an Albuquerque legend for sure, New Mexico legend. But yeah, for sure, representing for the original four OG affiliates. Always love you out here in New Mexico, man. So if you come back, just remember the road is better out there.
3: Hey, dude, no worries, Zach. Appreciate you, brother. Great to hear from you.
8: Brothers.
3: Not only do you have nothing to apologize for, but I remember going to Albuquerque, and we were there more than once. But I remember, actually, believe it or not, one of my vivid recollections, I don't remember having to drive through the junkyards. You have nothing to apologize for. But I remember that the hotel that we stayed at, it was a nice resort. And I remember my guy, the late Richard Makowitz, was there with me. And we were sitting outside. And there was this beautiful mountain range. And I remember both of us looking at it like, damn, that is a view. That is a view. I want something like that. I want to be in the mountains. And that actually was one. This was before we bought our home in Montana. And that was the first time I kind of got it in my head that, you know, because I was always city, and didn't spend a lot of time in the mountains. But I remember that view of that mountain range, and he and I were both so struck by that. And then I remember the first time I went to Montana, I had Albuquerque in the back of my mind. I mean, totally different places. But I'm just saying the terrain made such an impression upon me. That's when we got to Montana. I said, I want something like that. That'd be cool. But Albuquerque, you have to understand that the legend of the show, never ever forget that when we

0: syndicated the show, it was grassroots. We went door to door. We did. I did not join a brick and mortar established network. We started with one station, and then we had four affiliates. And the four affiliates that we had were based on relationships that the company that I work for had. Some of the stations were owned. Like, they put me on their stations. And Albuquerque was right there. And they've always been one of the original four. It was Denver. It was Albuquerque. It was Crapchester. And Vegas, I believe, the original four. But Albuquerque's always been really loyal. Like, that guy, he remembered it all. Let's go to Portland. Also, another great tour stop. One of the best tour stops. That was the Black Hawk helicopter tour stop. Rashid was even at that tour stop. John in Portland. Good to have you, John. How you doing?
1: Doing good, Romy. Thanks for the vine. I just wanted to say, this whole Belichick thing is perfect. Now he can go be Sean Payton's assistant. Only problem is, Payton's probably not going to let him actually be the head coach. And I'm sure Brian Kelly's off somewhere right now Googling North Carolina accent, trying to figure it out so that he can weasel his way in there and make some more lies and hand out numbers, all that. But hey, I'll let you go, Romy. I just want to say, war Eddie DiBartolo way over Jed Pork. I'm out.
0: Nice job, dude. That's funny. So, Mubichek can get run out of there, go to Denver, get the NFL coaching record, because Sean Payton actually made some noise about that. Sean Payton had this idea that, why don't we let him come in? And I'll step back for whatever it takes for him to get the final wins that he needs to become the all-time winningest coach in the NFL. Sean Payton actually was going to do that out of respect, especially after the way the NFL turned its back on Belichick. And I was having this conversation the other day about, yeah, did that idea ever actually get traction? Not too much. But that's where that guy picked up on that and then said, that way Brian Kelly can weasel his way into North Carolina. Do you have any idea how careful North Carolina is going to be the next time they go to hire a head coach? I don't think they want BK. I don't think they want BK and anything else fake, a fake accent. I don't think that they want him to bring his wooden spoon and his washboard and his jug. I think it'd be a perfect fit. I'm going to say a perfect fit. Not that this guy... Not that Moves has lost his job yet, but if you want to project ahead, it's not BK. I'm talking about a guy that would give them stability, class, credibility, humility, you know, something befitting of a great institution like North Carolina, an established winner. Like what if I were to say to you, North Carolina could hire a guy that won a national championship? That kind of winner. But at the same time, all class and credibility and stability, and could instantly clean up that mess. Mack Brown? Oh, that's right. They had him. They ran him off unceremoniously to get to Mubichek. I'm not saying that Mack won a national championship there the way he did Texas. I am saying that he never had seasons like the one Moves had last year and is about to have this year. Let's go quickly to Lubbock. I love it. Phones are ringing. Earl in Lubbock, Texas. Earl, my dude, what's going on? How you doing?
2: Mr. Pimp the Box, you know I love you. And so I'm going to be real quick here. You know, first of all, I was living in Amarillo in the 90s. I was listening to your show. I moved to Albuquerque. And when I bought my house there, they were like, yes, there's the Jim Rome show here, too. And then you had a tour stop there. And I got to go to that tour stop. And I absolutely remember seeing Johnny Tapia for the record. But then you came back again for a second pseudo tour stop at Sandia Casino. And anyways, I had shown up. I knew you were going to be there. And there was like me and my friends, we were drinking all day, and we got to see you. And I saw you coming up at the back with a circle of security, and I jumped in between and I got a selfie with you, but they probably should have arrested me, Romy, but you gave me a fist pump and smiled. I love you for that.
0: I appreciate you, Earl. My brother. All right, so he says that Johnny Tapia was there. I think Johnny was there. Bob Foster, Johnny Tapia. I think Brian Urlacher was there, too. Somebody hit Stucknut, man. Stucknut will have all the info. Pauline Baldwin Parks says, quote, Jimmy, ABQ call was soiled. Best ABQ interview, hands down, Johnny Tapia. I mean, that doesn't begin to do it justice. Johnny Tapia was one of the greatest interviews in the history of the jungle because Johnny Tapia had one of the gnarliest lives of anybody, any athlete I've ever met. And Johnny Tapia was an open book. Johnny Tapia, I mean, Albie, we can even go there one more time. I mean, this is really chilling, chilling sound. Johnny Tapia had an horrific, horrific story and background and substance abuse. And understandably so, when you find out what he went through, if you have any of that sound, Albie, that you want to play, Johnny Tapia was a unbelievable fighter, unbelievable fighter. But also a danger to himself. But I loved him. I loved him. Albuquerque loved him. He loved Albuquerque. The jungle loved Johnny Tapia. I had him on the show. I had him in studio. And we had some incredible conversations.
3: It was a big burden on my back. You know what? As a matter of fact, my wife went and she hired some private detectives to open up the case one more time. And then when I found out who killed her, that was the day I fought Pauly Ayala. I didn't train for 2 weeks. I went and rented a hotel. I wanted to go stab this guy the same way he stabbed my mom. I was going to kill him. I told bye to everybody. I was going to really kill him. I was going to take him. I was going to cut him pieces like nothing, like what he did to my mother. But I found out that he got hit by 3 cars and died. But then I found out where his family lived. I was going to go get them too. But by the grace of God, we just let it go. And the guy got taken care of by the grace of God by getting hit 3 times. And it wasn't right to go after his family because, you know what, it would have been my stupid part, but I would have made a big mess, believe me.
4: Johnny, I'm scared to think, had he not died in a car wreck, had he been alive?
3: I'd have killed him. I'd have killed him easy. No question that. Like chewing bubblegum, I would have killed him. Right away, I would have killed him.
0: So imagine, that interview was Johnny in studio. Imagine me sitting across from Johnny Tapia, and I loved him. And he loved me, and he loved the show, and he loved Albuquerque. So I was in no way, I wasn't in any kind of way threatened or afraid, but it was chilling, chilling, and I believed him. How could you not believe him hearing that? Somebody murdered his mother, he found out who it was, and he was going to stab him and cut him up. He quote, the way he did my mother. And then I found out he got hit by a car. And then I was going to go find his family. But by the grace of God, I didn't do any of that. My man had such demons. But he was so fierce in the ring. Like, you wouldn't believe the punishment that Johnny Tapia took and just kept coming forward and coming forward. And then we would have conversations like that. When have you ever heard a conversation like that on terrestrial radio? I mean, maybe in a podcast right now, in a certain setting. But anyway, when I think about Albuquerque, Johnny Tapia famously represented Albuquerque. All right, there's that. Quite a Friday here in the jungle. A lot of folklore, a lot of walks down memory lane. I need to get to Mubicek. We need to talk more SEC. This is a fun day. Remember, it's a long holiday weekend, too. Best of on Monday. So if there's something you want to talk about, you should do it right now. Hit me up. You know where to find me. Phones, X, email, chat. Still ahead. Aaron Murray, one of the best ever from the SEC, is coming up. All that still ahead.
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1: Let's talk Bubacek. All right, so I had a funny feeling. You know, I had a funny feeling that going to Ireland and beating a team that played like total ass was not the incredible positive sign for North Carolina that a lot of people seem to think that it was. I had a funny feeling that seeing UNC just barely scrape it out against a team that couldn't get out of its own way did not mean that Bill Belichick was officially back. If by back, you mean he might win 5 or 6 games instead of 4, then sure, maybe he's back. Maybe he's got this thing under control. Maybe he's got this thing back on the rails. And everything's fine in Chapel Hill. No, it's not. In fact, by the looks of things, Hood Man might be even deeper, in even deeper crap than he was a year ago. And a year ago, he was an abject failure in his debut season in college ball. Because typically, general managers do not resign in disgrace when everything is going great. Especially not the highest paid GM in the sport. But come to find out, whatever is going on with Mike Lombardi, that might be the least of UNC's problems. At least if you are believing the report from WRAL in Raleigh. A report that suggests that since Lombardi's resignation, the investigation is now, quote, focused on behaviors by defensive coordinator Steve Belichick, end quote. A.K.A. the face licker, who is also on an unspecified and indefinite leave from the program. And again, if we believe this report, we now have a much better idea of why this dude stepped away. Because lawyers hired to conduct the investigation are also, quote, questioning people about whether defensive coordinator Steve Belichick used drugs on the job or provided drugs to at least one player. End of quote. A guy who spent half an NFL game trying to lick his own face off might have used some drugs on the job? No way. Now, in the face licker's defense, just because investigators are asking the question does not mean the answer is yes. Just because they're questioning whether face licker used drugs on the job and or provided drugs to a player does not mean that he did either of those things. I want to be very clear on that. The station's not even reporting that those things happen, only that there's an investigation taking place and the questions being asked. That said, look at any picture of this dude. Check him out on the sideline. The face licking alone. I'm not saying that that makes him guilty. I'm just saying I'm not exactly shocked to hear that they are asking questions and that there are allegations or thoughts. But somehow it gets even shadier. Because WRAL is also reporting that the investigators are looking into, quote, whether a member of UNC's recruiting staff had a sexual relationship with a player. It goes on. The lawyers also asked about possible sexual relationships between assistant coaches and recruiting staff. End of quote. I mean, holy crap, Hood. What a bleep show. And I thought that half-naked beach yoga thing was creepy enough. Once again, to be absolutely clear, WRAL is not reporting that these things actually happened. They're reporting that they're being investigated. But either way, these types of questions surrounding the program are not exactly the type of questions you expect to be surrounding a program a year after you hired the alleged coaching goat. They hired the alleged coaching goat to do a better job than Mac Brown, which is laughable, considering Mac would never have any of this nonsense going on in his program. And he's also better at winning college games than the alleged goat. I mean, how hard are Tom Brady and that old perv Bob Kraft laughing right about now? A sex scandal? in the UNC football program under Coach Moobs, allegedly. Well, sex and drugs, allegedly. Now, Mac's not laughing his ass off because Mac's way too classy. But you know he's cracking up inside. Your right-hand man, the highest-paid right-hand man in the sport, resigns in disgrace. Your kid is on medical leave, quote-unquote, but a law firm is trying to figure out if he did the job high or gave drugs to a player or players. And apparently y'all may have been sexing each other up, too, allegedly. Great program you got there, pimp. Goat. Mubachek. Dude, turning that prestigious university into some kind of crack house or brothel or both, allegedly. Essentially turning that beautiful campus in Chapel Hill into that trailer park where they found Jed Pork trolling for hookers. Forget what he's doing to Chapel Hill. What is the hood doing to his own legacy right about now? He's like the Russell Wilson of coaching.
2: Ace, yeah.
1: From the surest thing ever to a laughingstock. He's like going to coach his way out of the Hall of Fame the way Russ may have played his way out of the Hall of Fame. Damn, Hood may be coaching himself into a whole different legacy. Hood, for your sake, I hope these questions are just that. Questions. I hope these questions are not the actual facts of that situation. Because if they are, this is so much worse than any of us could have ever imagined. And nobody was really expecting very much anyway. Not after last year. Nobody was expecting this dude to take college football by storm. But what we were expecting was for you to run a program free of sex and drug scandals. And people resigning in disgrace. And coaches missing games for undisclosed reasons. I bet UNC is just loving their decision to bring this old Moob in. Yo, Hood, the only thing more embarrassing than having to go coach North Carolina because nobody else would have you is getting sawed off in shame by that same institution, the only one that would have you after only 2 years. I don't know, bro. Looking at the tea leaves, it just doesn't look good. I mean, if I didn't know any better, I would say that it almost looks like the school has those investigators snooping around trying to find a reason to fire your ass. It's almost like somebody leaked what the investigators are investigating to further turn the public against you or look for a way out. Or, I don't know, maybe it's the players. Maybe it's the players' parents. Maybe nobody's happy to have you there, Hood. I don't know. I don't know what spurred this investigation. I know your GM already had to resign. None of this is a good sign. The hell happened to you, Moobs? The hell happened to your career, your legacy? I think most of us figured that you would struggle without bacon face, but I don't think that anybody thought that your entire life and career and legacy would fall apart the very second that dude with that chiseled face walked out the door. But hey, you'll always have that hideous win over that completely unprepared team in Dublin. Am I right? Nobody can ever take that from you. The 7th Super Bowl in Dublin. Yeah, I know. It's on a drug rehab. It's on to wrestling. It's on to the wrestling mats so the coaches and staffers can get nice. It's on to East Tennessee State. Allegedly.
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0: good afternoon. Rolling into hour number three. Nice to be here. I'm in Southern California. I am Jim Rome. Again, we are off on Monday, so this is the last hour heading into the weekend. Make sure you finish strong. Get up in here. I am not hard to find. Just pick one of the platforms, and I will get to your phone call, or I will find you on X, or I will find you on email, or you can jump up in the chat on our YouTube channel. But, as promised, we are joined right now by a former quarterback. He spent a couple of years with the Kansas City Chiefs. He was a four-year starter at Georgia. He set SEC records for the most career passing yardage and touchdowns in conference history. He is the co-host of the Mack and Murray College Football Show. He is also an SEC analyst who will be on the call for tomorrow's game between Florida and Florida Atlantic at 7:45 Eastern Time. We are joined right now by Aaron Murray. Aaron, it is great to see you, dude. How you doing?
1: Doing well, and then don't forget that you and I both have worked extensively with our boy T-Bob Hebert as well, and entertained by his phenomenal stories and energy.
0: Oh, brother, dude, believe me, not only do I know that, I was telling the story, Aaron, that first of all, we love the guy, and there's nobody like the guy. He's one of one. Oh. He's the ultimate Louisiana man, but when I did my take, he's about to put on a show. I said, hey, T-Bob, my guy, what happened to you? I love you, Jim. Thanks for everything. I wouldn't be where I am without you. And by the way, he better put on a show. I love this guy. Yes. Look at him, man.
1: Oh, I love T-Bob. I miss T-Bob. He is, as you alluded to, he is one of one, but he is exactly where he needs to be there at Barstool. He's a perfect fit for all.
0: He's great. All right, so Aaron, like, I so badly want to talk ball, and we will, but it's almost impossible to lead with it given all the injunctions and the lawsuits and the lawyers and the judges. I get that this is where we are, but how frustrating is it to you that this is where we are?
1: Yeah, it's going to be very refreshing for me just to call a game tomorrow, just to get on there and just talk ball and just kind of somewhat put away for at least three to four hours all that's going on there in Baton Rouge right now. You know, I'll say it's like, do I agree with you know, these players having the possibility of coming back and playing college football? I don't. I think once you move on and you sign an NFL contract, you're in an NFL camp, you're participating on an NFL team, you've moved on past college football, and I get that maybe it's unfair that these guys just missed out on this 5-for-5 rule, but at the end of the day, that's life. You know, I guess what I missed out on NIL. I missed out on 5-for-5. I would have loved to play quarterback at the University of Georgia and paid $4 million. You don't see me going out there and suing the University of Georgia or the SEC that they took advantage of my name, image, and likeness. So it was just an unfortunate time of when I played football. You know, but do I hate the fact that Lane is being Lane? No, this is who he is. And this has been, you know, what he's done for a long time. If Lane finds a way to make the narrative about him, to get the fact that we're talking about him all the time, and people are worried about, oh, it's going to be a distraction for the football team. Lane has done this, like I said, even when he was at Oxford. And guess what? That's been one of the most successful programs over the past 6 years in college football. Even with all the distractions, with the building the team through the portal, with all the NIL and everything that goes on with that. So I'm not worried about the LSU Tigers not being focused. I'm not worried about Lane being who he is as a person. I'm just more upset with the fact that we're going to possibly allow guys that have been in an NFL camp back in the college football, I think is completely absurd.
0: Really interesting. Aaron Murray joining us, because you and I would argue, in fact, I tried to argue this, that, look, I know this is what Lane does. This is where Lane lives. This is who he is. Yeah. He loves the noise. He loves the chaos. He's unlike any other coach. Every other coach is trying to always tamp that down, right? Not Lane, man. He loves it. It just seems to me, this is different. Is it not like a step beyond? Like, is he not trying to go to war with the SEC? Is it really worth it for him to fight this fight?
1: I don't think it's worth it. And I would really want to know, and we'll never find out. I mean, I don't think he'll ever tell us of does he truly want this? Because you look at their roster to it now, they have maybe the best tight end and Tre'Davious Green in all of college football. I mean, he has his guy. So it's not like he needs another tight end there. I just wonder if this is the whole notion of like all publicity is good publicity. And at the end of the day, if he's just using this to once again continue to get his name out there, to get people talking about Lane Kiffin and stirring the pot. So I don't know if he truly believes or wants or, you know, really needs these players on his roster to go out there and win. I think LSU is a really good football team. And I've said it all offseason. I love Lane Kiffin. I respect what he does offensively. I think the marriage of him and Charlie Weiss Jr. is probably the best tandem of offensive minds in college football. You've seen the success, obviously, that they've been able to have from their time at FAU to the success they've had at Ole Miss. And now you throw them into a spot at LSU where the talent's going to be greater year in and year out. I think LSU can be a contender in year one there. You know, will they win a national championship? I don't know if they're ready just for that, but they will be a contender in the SEC, and they should be a team fighting for a playoff spot. So, Lindsay, I don't know if he needs these guys to be able to do that. I just think that he's trying to continue to make the narrative about Lane Kiffin and people talking about him.
0: Well, he's succeeding in that, right? So, Aaron Murray joining us. All right, so we see them against Clemson. Aaron, where do you come out on Clemson? Do you think they've got any kind of bounce back in them? What are your expectations from them?
1: Yeah, it starts with the quarterback spot. You had a young quarterback, an experienced quarterback going in into a very hostile environment this weekend in Baton Rouge. And I think right now, too, you got an LSU fan base that's even more us against the world. Like they're all supporting. And obviously you're seeing lawmakers and judges supporting Lane Kiffin and obviously the push to get LSU to where they need to go to compete for a championship. I think you're going to get an even more hostile crowd there in Baton Rouge, which we already know it's one of the best in the country when it comes to just making it so difficult for a quarterback to go there and produce. So I think Clemson's in a disadvantage when it comes to that quarterback, the youth there, the inexperience there. I think there's talent around him. I think the receivers are very good. I think the defense definitely underperformed a year ago, and they lost a lot of NFL draft picks. So, you know, do they have the same kind of talent as they did a year ago to perform at a high level against, once again, Lane Kiffin, that offense, those weapons, that experienced quarterback? I think Baker's a tremendous defensive coordinator for LSU. You've seen the growth on that side of the football over the past 2 years as well. So I just think Dabo's a little outmatched in this game on the road. With a quarterback that's going to be, you know, very tough to communicate. Like, I've been in stadiums like that. I've played in Tennessee. I've played in South Carolina. You know, I've broadcasted multiple games there in Baton Rouge. It is terrifying. It is tough to communicate. And to ask a quarterback to go out there and do that week one, very difficult to accomplish anything on offense.
0: Aaron, what is the most hostile environment you ever played quarterback in?
1: By Tennessee, you know, I would still say when Tennessee is really good, that place, you know, you drive up to it, it looks like the Roman Coliseum on steroids. I mean, it's on top of you, 100,000 plus people screaming, yelling, going nuts. You know, I remember times when, you know, we were a tight game in my senior year, 2013. You know, we're backed up at the 2 yard line. We got to drive the distance of the field, and no one in the huddle can hear a single word I'm saying. And that's back when we huddled. You know, I'm having to use every, you know, scream at the top of my lungs, hand signals. We had some backup receivers, actually some walk-ons, because we had two guys tear ACLs in that game. It was one of the longest, most difficult drives of my life. And we found a way to drive down the field and score, put the game in overtime, and end up winning it. But man, when you got 100,000 plus people going crazy, which Baton Rouge will be this weekend, like I said, man, you better drink some tea and honey to get your vocal cords ready to go.
0: Aaron Murray joining us. Aaron, I know the answer to this question, but I want to ask you anyway, because I thought your response is really, really interesting. In your opinion, who is the greatest Georgia football player ever?
1: Oh, man. To me, it's a close one between Stetson and Herschel. And I know that's crazy, crazy. Georgia fans get on me about this one. You know, obviously I'm biased towards quarterbacks, and Herschel's probably the greatest athlete in Georgia history. No doubt about it. I mean, you play him there, you had Hines Ward, obviously playing both ways, Champ. You know, Champ, what Champ Bailey was able to do for Georgia. There's just an incredible list. But, you know, I just, everything that Stetson embodied, you know, as a guy, as a kid that grew up loving Georgia football, as someone who came in as a walk-on left and wanted to come back and finish his career. And then obviously the success that he had of winning two national championships. We're talking about a four-time MVP at Georgia in the playoffs in the national championship, a four-time MVP. And I get it. Like, those defenses were loaded. I saw a list the other day of all the players on Georgia that are now in the NFL, and there's a lot of money on that list that are playing in the league right now. But the big games and how he showed up and played at an extremely high level, how he led those teams, and like I said, at that quarterback position too, So I think those two are definitely my top two on Mount Rushmore when it comes to the greatest of all time.
0: All right, dude, I see the logic in that, but has Herschel been pinging you? I know Georgia fans have been. Has Herschel reached out about this?
1: Herschel's not. I do get ripped. I was like, guys, I'm a quarterback. You know, I always lean towards quarterbacks. Give me a break. You know, so that's why I put him at a 1A, 1B. I still hit Josh Brooks up all the time about it. I was like, you know, when are we going to put a statue of Stetson there in San Francisco? I'm like, hey, I think the story is just so magnificent. I mean, how many guys go from walk on, you know, not recruited, undersized, to, like I said, a four-time MVP in some of the biggest games in Georgia football history and led Georgia to two national championships, some of the best years in Georgia history. And I just think the story and the accomplishments warrant a special statue of the mailman outside of Sanford Stadium.
0: Aaron Murray joining me for a couple more moments. So, Aaron, before I talk about your game that you have, I'll get to that in a second. I want to ask you this. So where does this leave us now with the SEC? Look at the Big Ten. They've won three straight natties. It's always been SEC, SEC, SEC. Be objective, dude. Be objective. Is the SEC looking up at the Big Ten right now?
1: I don't think they're looking up at them. I think that the top are very much on an even playing field. I still believe that SEC is a little bit deeper than the Big Ten. But when you have to give the Big Ten credit, I mean, when you got Ohio State and what they've been able to accomplish, obviously Michigan had a really good run for a couple of years under Harbaugh. I think they will once again be very competitive with their new coaching staff this year. Oregon is an absolute juggernaut out there with Dan Lanning. And I think obviously they're in a lot of people's minds the favorite to win a national championship this year. Penn State, you know, had their moments under James Franklin, obviously underperformed greatly a year ago, but you know, they got their top of the top, which can compete for anyone in the country. But when you go for the depth and you look at what the SEC has from the top to the middle, I still think, once again, the SEC is deeper. I think the SEC has more talent when it comes to NFL prospects. But you know, you got to respect what they've been able to accomplish. And the SEC's got to figure out a way to get back in the national championship, to win a national championship. And they got the teams this year to do it. I think Georgia is as talented as anyone in the country. I think Alabama's got an elite defense, and then we're going to get to see over the next few weeks what their quarterback looks like, because I do think they get some good talent around them. Texas has one of the most impressive rosters in the country. You know, I talked about LSU. I think LSU, you know, maybe not this year, but the next few years, I think Lane will get them in a position to win a national championship. But yeah, he's got to step it up. I'm not going to make excuses for him. You got to win a championship. That's what it's about. And right now, the Big Ten's winning them.
0: Aaron Murray joining us. Aaron, what about your game? So I've always had really good conversations with John Summerall going back to his time at Tulane. Yeah. You'll be in the booth tomorrow at the Swamp, the season opener against Florida Atlantic. I mean, the Gators have had a lot of changes now, a lot of changes everywhere, especially under center. What do you expect from John in his first year in Gainesville?
1: I expect success immediately. I mean, this was a roster a year ago that was very talented. I just think the coaching was not there to the extent they have it right now. I think Summerall, obviously, he's won everywhere he's been. He won at Troy. He won at Tulane. I had an opportunity to cover him last year against Duke when they lost Darian Mensah. Mensah was at Duke coming back home and just getting to know him during that week. And then obviously going out there and watching them win, lead that team to the playoffs. He is one of the best coaches out there and just a very bright future. So I think Florida's got their guy first off. And I love the coordinators he brought in. I think Buster Faulkner is one of the best OCs in America. They're going to be very talented at receiver. They got Jaden Ball at running back. I think Aaron Filos are going to be a very good distributor of the football. So I think overall, man, this is a team that underperformed based on their talent. I think they even improved on the talent this offseason. And like I said, improved when it comes to the coaching staff as well. So, you know, I'm not going to sit back and say like, okay, this team year one under him is going to contend for an SEC championship. But I wouldn't be surprised if Florida's flirting with somewhere around 9 wins this season.
0: All right, so you get to call some ball tomorrow. Finally, he is a 4-year starter from Georgia, the all-time conference leader in passing yardage and touchdowns. Also an SEC analyst, he is Aaron Murray. Aaron, really appreciate you, dude. That was a lot of fun. Great to have you on the show, man. Thanks so much.
1: Appreciate it, man. Have a great weekend.
0: You too, Aaron. Great job. Well done. Aaron Murray, that's fun. Really good stuff. So Aaron and T-Bob co-hosted a show together. And that's why he said, like he is me. All right, telephone number is toll free. You know it. We're not done yet. Still ahead, I've got Alvy's Week that was. I've got an ATP, which I need. I've got some other things that I want to hit to. as I mentioned earlier, another jungle legend celebrating a birthday today. So I may take a look back, spend a few moments on that. If you want to engage or get up in here, by all means, go ahead and do that too. Rutgers. What a meltdown that was last night. We may not see a bigger meltdown the rest of the year than we already saw last night. If you ride, you already know this, but it only takes a second for things to go wrong out there. What a lot of riders don't realize is it only takes that one drink to change your whole life. Alcohol slows your reaction time, throws off your balance, and gives you a false sense of confidence. 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

ask him to do something right before he's ready to roll his week that was, but it's important. Welcome back. I am Jim Rome. All right, so when I'm still looking for some ATPs, ask the pros. Is there anything you want to ask any one of us? Go ahead and do so right now. Alvy's week that was is going to be fire because it is every single week. So I noticed this note online. In fact, I noticed it in the FanDuel account. Apparently, today is Mike Piazza's birthday. So as long as we're going down that jungle rabbit hole, there it is. It is Mike Piazza's 58th birthday. Baseball Hall of Famer, 12-time All-Star selection, 10-time Silver Slugger, 1993 NL Rookie of the Year, quote, a Mets legend, and one of the greatest catchers of all time. That was on FanDuel's account. So I did not know that it was Mike's birthday until I saw that. But then I started thinking about Mike, and I was already in that jungle lore because I knew John Berry was coming on. I knew we'd talk about the Sacramento tour stop. And I'm thinking about athletes that were important to the program on the way up. Wayne Gretzky was one. But if you want to think about big time athletes that were really important to this show in our formative years, Mike Piazza was right there. Mike Piazza was there from the very start. Mike Piazza, as a young stud with the Dodgers, loved the jungle, was good at the jungle, gave us a lot of credibility. A lot of great content. I love Mike. I don't play favorites, but Mike has always been one of my favorite people and favorite athletes because of what he meant to this show and our connection to Mike and the show. So I said, Alvy, do we have any sound that we can go back in time and think about some of this stuff? So we go back to 1996. Mike, or Alvy's got sound of Mike talking about the love.

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1: Niners on three. One, two, three!
0: We are the sports leader.
2: Mike was still conversational. And he's like, I will always identify myself. He should have gone into the Hall of Fame as a Marlin, having spent 11 days there. Then, of course, 06, and the reset of him offering to leave IRA tickets at will call.
7: I'll bust a couple train rides down to Petco, and I'll see you at the yard. And
8: let me know if you need the duckets.
7: Absolutely, dude.
2: That's IRA talking to Mike Piazza. That was Mike Piazza on this show, and IRA saying, "I'll be down in Petco."
7: And I'll bust a couple train rides down to Petco, and I'll see you at the yard. And,
8: let me know if you need the duckets.
7: Absolutely, dude.
2: Let me know, IRA. That's Mike Piazza saying to IRA on this show, "Let me know if you need tickets." Of course, Mike was so big on 9/11. And had lots of thoughts about that. And in 2006, same year, we talked about 9/11. He shared his thoughts.
9: It was one of the most gut-wrenching, you know, heart-wrenching experiences. And that whole week was so surreal. I remember driving back on a bus. We were in Pittsburgh, and I remember the night before we were watching Monday Night Football. It was obviously in September. And just getting that call in the morning, knowing what was going on, and then the next day we took a bus back to the city because we were off that whole week. Obviously, games were canceled, and driving up to 9/11, seeing the spotlights and the smoke coming out of what was the World Trade Center, it's surreal. And then meeting the families and the firefighters and the people, and seeing the long walls of plywood with you know, pictures. You know, have you seen this man? Have you seen this woman? And the names. It's just again. I mean, just thinking back now, I'm starting to get a little bit, stirred up. So it just was this surreal week. And to see the way the city rebounded and how we were able to pull together and then somehow, some way, you know, try to move on and try to, you know, live life and enjoy life is just something that probably, you know, without a doubt, be one of these things that will just stay with you forever.
2: Talking about Mike Piazza, some of his appearances on the show back in the day. It's his birthday today. And that was his thoughts on 9/11. He shared those in 2006. We had a funny moment in 2007 when he came on. He had taken part in Home Run Derby. It did not go well. You know, Home Run Derby is you generally pick a guy that you know they can put it on a tee for you. But Mike said, nah. He's like, dude, he was trying to get me out.
10: Yeah, it was that lefty turning the ball over, dude. I couldn't elevate. I mean, I hit a bunch of line drives, but, you know, in the home run contest, dude, that's four and done, man.
2: Dude, he was throwing a cutter. That's what he said. He was throwing a cutter. He was trying to get me out. He was a lefty. He was turning it over. And then I'd forgotten about this. Albie found this. I haven't thought about this guy in a long, long time. Long, long time. Albie found a cut of Mike talking about, does this name ring a bell? BK Kim. Remember BK Kim? Check this.
10: You know, for me, it was the guy, Kim, playing with the Marlins now. I mean, I think it was like 0-for-10 against this guy. And just one of those guys that I just couldn't pick up the
2: Mike,
10: ball.
2: BK Kim?
10: Yeah, man. It was weird, dude. I don't know what it is. It's like some guys you just feel, and then a lot of it has to do with the way you're swinging. I mean, if you're swinging well, you're going to have more confidence. But if you're not swinging well, dude, it's like the guy in front of you, you're like, dude, please get the hit here because I'm not feeling good at all.
2: Too much.
10: It's funny. I mean, to be brutally honest with you, I mean, there's times out there where I feel like that there's nobody that can get me out, and there's times I feel like I can't get a hit, you know, where you feel like you'll never get a hit again, you know. But that's the life of a major league hitter. I mean, you just go through those ups and downs. But I mean, our old friend, remember Scott Sanders from the Padres? I think
2: sure.
10: I was like 1-for-20 against

0: him. And to me, if I pick up the ball, if I feel like I can see the ball and I feel like I'm going to get a good cut, and especially when I'm getting a little older, I mean, there's certain things, the tendencies I look for, and I'll be able to kind of anticipate, guess better, you know, and just on experience, and that always helps. So it's just one of those things. There's been a lot of guys chew me to pieces, and then I've gotten a few guys in the book as well. So every now and then they try to sneak a piece of cheese by the old man, but I surprise them, you know. I get the head out there and run into one, you know.
1: Happy freaking birthday, bro. Hey, you see why I love Mike Piazza and why we had so much fun when he would come on the program and just talk, you know, baseball vernacular. He's just so funny. Try and sneak a piece of cheese by the old man, and I'll run into one. Happy birthday, Mike. Appreciate you, Mike. You're really important to the program on the way up. That was always so much fun. All right, so there's that. Let me see what else we got here. Here's an email. Romy, here you go. I was there. Here is the ticket that 11:40 a.m. put out for the event. The other picture is my eBay verification that I used to authenticate that I am the seller. I have the tour stop ticket in my possession. It was not only an epic event, Arco Arena, but also the after parties that rolled over to the local bars made it a full day and night event. Craig in Sacktown. What do you got there, dude? Show me. He posted. He's got pics. All right. There's the actual ticket for tour stop number 20. VIP. KHTK 1140. Festivities start at 1 p.m. Gym Rome at 4 p.m. No cans, bottles, or alcohol. There you go, bro. Way to go. I knew people listening or watching today were at that event. There's no doubt. There were 18,000 people there, and Sacktown's always been so great to the show. Here's my man, the legend, Brian Slagle is in. Hey, at Gym Rome, Piazza is an awesome guy. We went to tons of concerts together here in L.A. Huge metalhead and a true legend. And I'm not surprised at all. Number one, he is a huge metalhead. And number two, I'm not surprised at all that you and he were hanging out. Mike is a great guy. I love Mike. That's awesome. Slagle's coming twice in a row. Or he came in earlier in the week when we had Trumbo on. Brian Slagle, if you don't know Brian Slagle is a legend. A legend of the industry and a legendary metalhead and broke bands. And he's just an icon and loves the jungle and is always so good to us. Shout out to you, my brother.
2: Brother.
1: He's episode number 397 of the Gym Rome Pod. If you want the background and you want to hear about Brian Slagle, the bands that he broke, the stories that he has, still really active and extremely well-respected. I mean, my man basically discovered Metallica. I'm going to say he broke Metallica. Broke the band. How about some ATPs? There you go. I need a few more ATPs to make that thing work. Ask the pros. Ask us anything you want. What a fun day today. Aaron Murray, John Barry, Mike Piazza's birthday, little walk down memory lane. There was a story. I didn't get to it. I'm going to save it. I'm going to hold it. I did mention earlier that Mike Tomlin finally delivered on his straight fire that he promised us on social media. He did a TikTok with his NBA co-workers, and somebody's like, bro, that is not straight fire. I know, bro. Look at this guy. Here it comes. Wait for it. Oh, shh. I'm doing a TikTok. Maybe Jason Garrett. Mike T. Look at Mike T, man. Don't do Garrett like that. Garrett was so good to us the other day. Look at Mike T. Mike T. I'll tell you what, dude got acclimated fast. Fast. Way to go, dude. Have fun with it. Why not? Why not? All right, when we come back, some ATPs. Albie's week that was. If you want to hit me up on the phones, go ahead and do so. Remember, on Monday we have best of, so we are not here on Monday for the holiday weekend. We'll come back one last segment next. Not to wait to get in here, so get up in here.
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0: ATP. Thanks, Albie. 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Rome, what are your plans for the long weekend? Anything fun? KJ in Pasadena and Tahoe. KJ, DJ, and I are going to get some quality time together. That's the plan, yo. That's the plan. We are empty nesters, so whenever DJ and I can get that quality time, we will. So that's what we're going to do. May even head out for a little bit. Mikey Soriano, quote, if you randomly ran into the kid that crop dusted your luxury sled back in the day, what would you say to him? Nothing. Nothing. Don't care. That was like a generation ago. That was a long time ago. In fact, nothing, because I got more out of it because I got a great story out of it. Even if the kid was a little scumbag. That kid is probably, okay, that kid is now middle-aged and probably still doing the same work and probably still pulling the same act. So I'd have nothing to say. V and the fee. ATP. Did you give the crew Monday off because you want them to be fully locked in watching the upcoming OJ special? OJ Unseen. A special where Stevie Wonder and half of Sandy Duncan talks OJ. Can't wait for the 8th when you do a full breakdown of part one. I'm not going to react to that, V. Jim and Coachella, dear Jim, the ATP is for you and Tom. When you schedule the smack off, will you once again have prediction videos the week before? They were a fun way for clones to participate in the event and a blast. Thanks, Jim in Coachella. I'll let Tom handle that one.
1: For absolute certain, if there is going to be a smack off this year, there will be video predictions associated with it, same as before.
0: You see, when Tom and I hedge with if there will be a smack off, here's the bottom line, clones. You got to give us a reason to have a smack off. It's no longer a guarantee. We hit 30, and leading up to that, there was so much energy and so much heat, like Rome. When is the smack off? When is the smack off? When is the smack off? And there's none of that, really, frankly, honestly. And the other thing is, too, I hate to say this, but it's kind of become cannibalized because you're not calling because you're in the chat. So I'm not saying that it's a caller-driven event exclusively because now we have video. But I'm going to need to see more from you before we put ourselves out and we produce this thing. Because it's not a small thing to put together. And if you're not going to be a part of it, and you are a part of it. Remember the thing about the smack off. That was the one day a year that it was not about me at all. Not about the XR4TI at all. It was all about all of you. That was your one day. So if you're not going to do your part, we don't do anything with it other than judge it. Okay. I know I said it's not a small thing for us to put together. It is. But in terms of the content and the performance and the art on that day, it's you. So, no, I'm not guaranteeing it. I'm not guaranteeing it this year. I'm going to need to see a little bit more. Now, when Sprinkles came in, that was the first moment I had. That first blast. That first burst of energy I've had in a long time. I'm like, all right, that was a smack off moment. That felt like the smack off. But I'm going to need to see more moments like that. Pete in Phoenix, quote, incredible show today, Rome. Thanks for picking me up from my lousy week. Much love, Pete. You got it, brother. Thanks for checking in. Glad we could help. That's why we're here. Alvy, are you ready? Roll it. What's cracking? Welcome to the jungle. My name is Jim Rome. How we doing? Hope you had a great weekend. Good to be here. Always good to have you here. Tommy, welcome back. Good to see you. Alvy never left. Alex Hattie in the back row. All right, first things first. It is surreal, but it is not surprising. He's back.
2: Pressure comes late and it's incomplete. Aaron Donald.
0: Except Aaron Donald returning to the Rams for a second stint is nothing like washed Cam Newton. I'm talking about Dave Wanstead.
3: I recruited Aaron Donald and I sat him down and I said, now listen, Aaron, we're going to redshirt you this year. In the next couple of years, your time will come. He said, yes, sir. The second week of training camp as a true freshman, we had him in the game week one.
0: Great statement about the attendance, but where is the statement about the beer sword? Fight on. Famous alumni will use this plastic sword to cut off your head. I mean, I cannot get over this Dejon Love fake Niner story.
4: $15 million home in Malibu on the beach.
0: Doubt
4: a
0: that.
4: Beach house in Southeast Miami, Florida, and I own a penthouse on Billionaire's Road.
0: Doubt downtown. That, bro.
4: This is my bed. This is about an $8,000 bed.
0: He's telling you how much their bed costs. Damn. I mean, like, major league franchises are being traded like playing cards. No way, Artie. Things were going so well. Why would you sell? Take the monkey with you, my guy. Brent Brennan.
5: We got a lot of things in common that we enjoy. He likes football, I like basketball, and we both love cold beer, so we get along great.
0: And the Beasties, it's awesome.
5: And the Beastie Boys, yeah.
6: Pull back that curtain on the dumpster fire they got going up there in Tempe. The minute things get tough, their fans can hit Mill Avenue and drink their night away and smoke fentanyl. From the throw-up and puke-colored paint that they have on their jerseys down to that foundation of a crappy stadium they have.
0: I'm so proud of you. You got this? Heart emoji? Uh-oh! Did you really just KD yourself? Even Kevin Durant is cringing at this, bro. Al Davis is trying to get out of his coffin right now saying, what did I tell you? He's a serial liar. This is hanging on the coffin, trying to get up out of the ground. I told you about this guy. And the sorority goes, and him lying on the floor, and me having to send somebody to pick up his golf cart. I'm talking to Mark Trumbo.
7: Some of the guys they invested big dollars in, namely Josh Hamilton and Anthony Rendon, those contracts were duds. They're going to be one of the worst three teams in baseball, if not the worst.
0: I vehemently reject OJ's knife. Signed Ron Goldman's throat.
7: I'm sorry.
0: Buda Baker joining us. Are you actually friends with my dude, the legendary Woody from Wisconsin?
8: Yeah, Woody, that's my guy. That's my old neighbor, Woody, man. He's a good guy. We go golf together in the offseason.
0: Mark Schlereth. J.J. McCarthy not only does not beat out Kyler Murray, he doesn't even beat out Carson Wentz.
9: He needs a change of scenery. Question about that. You know, but if they're sitting there trying to get value for him, what are you going to get? Like a half a year's supply of Gatorade?
10: This piece of video is the greatest thing I've ever seen in my life.
11: And take the chance to sniff like any woman's flesh.
0: I love it. Violation like, of this guy's doing? Parole. He's sniffing somebody's.
11: If you want to sniff blood, you can do it somewhere else.
10: If you want to sniff butt, you could do it somewhere else, okay?
0: What is your beef? Hit me up.
12: 6-year-old daughter should be rewarded for getting into first grade. The reward is the purchase, Jim, of a rabbit. I didn't know how long a rabbit lived. 10 to 15 years.
13: Cleveland Brown, you could do better by going out to the graveyard and digging up Otto Graham.
14: RC car racers crash on the fastest part of the track without telling other drivers.
0: That was different.
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16: 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Beep, beep, beep, that move.
17: Chatterbox sauna guy. Look, sweaty slob. I'm just here to get my... Just sit there, shut your pie hole, get your sweat off.
18: First time, long time guy. Why do people say that?
19: My beef is very simple. I need your help, Alvy. I need your manila folder. I'm in the hotel room, and I get out of the shower, and this is what I see.
0: No, dude.
19: Disgusting.
0: Holy... Dude, that roach is giant.
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23: I've got a beef with Hard Knocks. Should have gone with Raiders HBO. Pretty boy Brady lurking in the background, macking on some watercress pellets while getting his plasma sucked out of him.
0: You gotta bag up your dumps, don't you?
24: No more of this drizzle white, drizzle this, drizzle that. Listen to me because I'm crazy. I chew women them and I sit Slim Shady. My man Ron, appreciate you, fam. Y'all stay up.
0: I'm talking about John Barry.
25: I remember I'll never do that again.
1: to wrangle up those guys to get them to come. J. Will and Webb came in at the last minute. Like, I was sweating it. I go, I can't let my boy Romy down.
2: I appreciate you. Please tell Straw I said hello.
3: Thanks a lot, Jim. It's great to see you. Bear down, man.
0: Granola Munchers.
4: All right, Jim. Good talk to you.
0: Get see your beer sword. Get it now.
1: You got it, Jim. Take care, buddy.
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3: 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I appreciate your time, buddy.
0: Get smashed. Chase hotties like Lane Kiffin.
25: This is my Lamborghini Huracan Evo.
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0: Nice job, Albie. Way to go. Way to go. Not done yet. Quickly in the chat, Twin 78, the smack off will be every other year at this point. That's not true. Not necessarily. I mean, you may have heard your last one already. Hey-o. Not hey-o. No, I mean it. At this point, you have to earn it because everything's changed so dramatically. And I don't know, like, the smack off can't be, as this guy puts, the chat off. Aaron in Iowa, Rome just announced there will be a chat off. There will not be smack a chat off. But if all of the participation is in the chat, we're not doing the smack off. The chat off is every single day. The smack off is elite and unique and unusual. It's one day a year. The chat off takes place every single day at Sinister, quote, chat, did you kill the smack off? Dude from Cheers 07, chat would be crazy on a smack off. Right, if there's a smack off, unless the chat killed the smack off. Got ourselves a topic. Will there be a smack off or not? To be continued. 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My thanks to John Barry. What a great catch-up that was. Aaron Murray as well. Have a great holiday weekend, clones. We are off on Monday. Everybody's off on Monday. We're going to have a best-of show, so have a safe holiday weekend. We will see you on Tuesday. Talk some college ball, pro ball then. Have a great time. See you, Rob.

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5: Three to the left, one to the right. There's the snap. Here comes the blitz. Alejandro pulls it. Ooh, Ball is out. Tabarua Tafiti picks it up. He's to the 50, 10, 5. Touchdown, Stanford Cardinal. The Oahu native went to Punahou High School. Scoops up the ball. Runs it into the end zone, puts the Cardinal up 36-27 with 1:12 to play in the contest. Extra point pending. Wow.
12: Good afternoon, college football fans. Good afternoon, Cardinal fans. College football is back. It is back in the Bay Area, and it is back on the farm. We're here in Palo Alto, which is the capital of the college football world tonight. We're just a few hours out now from Stanford and number 7 Miami. What a challenge for the Stanford Cardinal, and what a beautiful evening it is for some college football early on in this season. There's a palpable buzz around this building right now. I'm feeling it. I'm fired up. My name's Jack Loader. The great Tim Webb is alongside me. We got Ryan McCarthy and Gunnar Cherry back in the KNBR studios on the ones and twos for us today. And this palpable buzz, I don't think I'm just feeling this, Tim. I think this is something that is coursing through the veins of these Stanford fans. This place is packed. The tailgate scene is firing up here. We're still, like I said, a few hours out from kickoff for this massive matchup. And people are happy, and they should be. A big reason that they're happy is that Stanford's 1-0. One of the few teams that played last week in college football's week zero, and you just heard some of the theatrics there as we came in. A dramatic 37-27 win. We'll get into that later on in this segment. We'll take you through. We'll recap that thrilling win, a win that was really important because last season, if you recall, Stanford also played on week zero, also played Hawaii. That time it was in Honolulu, and they lost. And it was a game that Andrew Luck and this entire roster called an embarrassing loss, and it set the tone for what would ultimately end up being a pretty disappointing 2025 season. Stanford won a couple games they probably shouldn't have, but the overall total, the overall 4-8 mark and 12th in the ACC is below the standards of this program. Another reason some people around here are excited today is that the standards of this historic program are back in view. People are understanding that Andrew Luck and new head coach Devita Pritchard have a vision for this program. We'll get into that a lot as well. Before we dive back into Stanford's week zero win over Hawaii, though, some ominous news, some poor news for Stanford fans that we have to get to. Some housekeeping, an already gargantuan task tonight that was facing Stanford and going up against number 7 Miami is going to be a lot tougher tonight. We knew that there might be some important O-linemen out tonight for Stanford, but the worst-case scenario has emerged. Left tackle Nicky Prongos, left guard Simonie Pale, and center Aiden Kilstrom are all out. We knew Kilstrom would probably be out. He went out in the second quarter last week. And if you were watching that game, you saw the offense immediately stalled when Kilstrom went out. They looked lethargic. They looked out of whack. That center is really a captain and almost a de facto quarterback on the offensive line for Stanford. So when he went out, that's when Hawaii started mounting its comeback, and we knew he was going to be out. But Prongos and Pauly going down is borderline catastrophic against a defensive front like Miami's. You got Ahmad Moten, all these big names. They reload like it's nothing, especially on the defensive front. Another injury note for Stanford, edge rusher Gabe Kaminsky is out. He had a sack and a half last week, was a big reason that Stanford was able to come out victorious on that last Hawaii drive. And wide receiver Nico Brown, who had a couple of catches, he is also down. So the advantage of playing in week zero is that you get to get your feet underneath you before your next opponent. You get to get some tape on yourself, do some self-assessment. But obviously the pitfall is that Stanford is now facing a bit of an extended injury list. And when you look at the side-by-side for the injury report for this game, it's comical. There's 22 players on the Stanford injury report. 12 are out, 10 questionable. They will probably make the kickoff tonight. But obviously Miami, much healthier. They haven't played yet. So the win against Hawaii did not come without a pretty big price tag. And obviously, like I said, Miami's injury sheet is essentially clean as they come in loaded. Absolutely loaded. We'll get more into Miami and all the names that they boast, the firepower they boast on their roster and in the coaching staff. Mario Cristobal, he's been to Stanford a number of times. He's lost at Stanford twice as Oregon's head coach. So he's definitely got a little bit of a personal vendetta out for Stanford tonight. But let's talk about that week zero win, because it's not often you learn too much about a team's character in its first game. But I feel like we got a lot of depth on Stanford in that one game. They went up early, scored on the first drive of the season. Davis Warren moved the ball well. It was Micah Ford punching in a touchdown run. Stanford went up 7-0. Hawaii tied it, and that's when Stanford kind of gained control late in the first half. They go up two scores. It looked like Stanford might get an easy win over a pretty darn good Hawaii team, like I mentioned, a Hawaii team that had beat them last year. Then, in the second half, namely kind of the late third quarter and into the fourth quarter, Stanford took not one, not two, but three punches in the mouth, and the complimentary football that we saw all afternoon from Stanford evaporated. All of a sudden, that up-tempo offense that had Hawaii on its heels seemed frantic and almost panicked. The Hawaii defensive backs and defensive front that was on its heels for most of the game was suddenly wreaking havoc in the backfield, wreaking havoc in the passing lanes for Davis Warren, and the game really flipped on its head. All of a sudden, Hawaii scores 21 unanswered in just under 9 game minutes, and Stanford's looking at a deficit. And this is where I think Stanford teams of the past, and it might be a little bit too early to declare this, but I think Stanford teams of the past probably roll over and take that loss. I don't know if these teams of the last 3 to 5 years have the character to come back from a blown lead like that and win. But they gathered themselves. Davis Warren, who we'll talk about at length in this show, authored a 60-yard, 7-play touchdown drive punctuated by a Micah Ford 2-yard touchdown run that put Stanford up. The mojo was back on the sideline a little bit. Stanford was feeling themselves, but there was plenty of time for Hawaii. And it was the Cardinal defense that had been, honestly, really bad for much of that fourth quarter that stood up on a third down. On that second series of Hawaii's potential game-tying or winning drive, Zach Rowell forces the fumble, and like you heard in that exciting call from Kevin Richardson and Jason Fisk, Favidi takes it back the distance, and Stanford puts this one on ice and gets a 37-27 win that was a lot closer than the final score would indicate. But like I was saying at the beginning of this recap, we learned a lot about the character Stanford possesses and the character that Andrew Luck and Tevita Pritchard are instilling in this group, and that's a really important thing because intangibles are the catalyst. Stanford is not going to be the more talented team in most of the games it plays in the ACC this season. They're going to win games on heart, on execution, on being the more polished and more disciplined team. Those are all intangibles. Those all don't have to do with 5-star recruits and 4.3 second 40-yard dashes. Those are things that can be taught and can be fostered in practice. Now, as the years go on, as this administration, if you will, gains its roots at this stadium and in this program, they'll be able to recruit more like that, more like they did over the years when Andrew Luck and Tevita Pritchard were players. They'll be able to sell guys on an elite education and an elite football program. That's the grand plan. That's the grand vision. So there was a lot of good in that game. Davis Warren at times looked incredible. And at worst, he looked good enough. There wasn't anything that made you cringe, that made you say, ooh, he was 22 for 35, threw for 310 yards, and he should have had a lot more completions. There were a couple bad drops. One of the most encouraging things for me, and I'll talk about this a little bit more down the line, is that Warren spread the ball out. 9 different Cardinal caught passes last Saturday against Hawaii. Hawaii's defense did not know who was getting the rock. It was Benji Blackburn. It was John Anthony Hall. Maybe it was Ford out of the backfield. They could not. It was a real pick-your-poison thing on who you're going to double, who you're going to press coverage because someone else is getting open. And Davis Warren, the fifth-year senior who's played at Michigan, who's been around the college game, was going to find the open man. Like I said, 22 completions, 310 yards for Davis Warren. The depth and chemistry with the quarterback was incredibly, incredibly encouraging. Now, Stanford's going to need to have more defensive consistency. And I'm not just talking about tonight, because tonight, Stanford's defense is going to need to have the game of its life in order to be competitive and to have a chance to win this game. But in, against teams like Hawaii, against opponents that are more on their level or even lesser than their level, how can this defense put together a complete game? Because we saw them play 2.5 really strong quarters and then a really strong drive to win the game. But in between that, Stanford's defense looked bad. You can't win with a bipolar defense. You just can't do it. It doesn't happen in football. It doesn't happen at a high level. You might win 4 or 5 games. Maybe you even sniff a bowl. And I know this team is expecting to be bowl eligible, but you can't win consistently with that type of things. I want to touch on special teams as well from the Hawaii game, because special teams were really good and I think impacted this Stanford win a lot. Starting on the game-winning drive for Stanford, kick return goes all the way out to the 46, created a short field for the offense. That was huge. There was a blocked punt that went for a safety. 2 huge points in that game. And the special teams is something that Stanford's going to need to lean on and rely upon if they're going to be competitive in the ACC. When we come back, folks, I'm going to talk to Todd Husak, former Stanford quarterback, KNBR contributor. Not many people know more about Stanford football than Todd Husak does. And we talked for about 18 minutes. We could have talked for an hour or more about the Hawaii game, what he learned, what he loves about Stanford's direction, what he loves about Andrew Luck and Tevita Pritchard's direction as ambassadors and stewards of this program, to be quite frank. Todd was really high on it, and I am too. Don't take my word for it. Take Todd Husak's word for it. So when we come back, you'll hear that interview and much, much more. KNBR 1050, Stanford football pregame.
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12: Stanford Football Pregame Show on KNBR 1050. Joined now by Todd Husak, and very few people know more about this program the way it's run than Todd. Todd, thanks for joining us today. After a win,
13: my work here.
12: We're feeling good.
13: Looking forward to week two. Coming off a big win against Hawaii. Wasn't always pretty, but we will take a 1-0 start. I know a little different last year, and with Tabita Pritchard, new to the staff, his first college win and his first college game. Heading in the right direction. So a tough matchup in week two, but I think Stanford fans are excited about the week one win.
12: Right. That's what I was saying. It's a much better mood here of the home opener last week and with last year losing to Hawaii on the islands, and people are feeling good. And although, like you said, it wasn't pretty, everyone's happy to be in the win column. And we don't always learn too much about a team's character in game one, but I feel like for Stanford last week, we kind of did. What did you learn about the character of this team after the Hawaii game, going through what they did and still pulling out a win?
13: Well, the game, I think, was a typical opening game. Teams feeling each other out, young guys getting their first taste of college action. I think new quarterback for Stanford, a much different look on offense. And then once the game got going, I think you saw more points and more big plays. I thought the Stanford defense looked good. Especially early in the game, they got to the quarterback a couple sacks. Rose looked strong. You know, I think he's the leader of that defense. He came out and made some plays, and then the offense wasn't necessarily exciting early on. But and by the way, Tavita Pritchard, I know he's been an offensive coordinator, but this is really his first time calling plays, and you could see some setup and some trick plays. He was trying to move the ball around, and it led to some big plays later in the game. So I like the way he kind of organized and strategized. And then Davis Warren wasn't spectacular, but I tell you what, that Stanford fans have wanted to see an offense that throws for 300 and rushes for over 100 for a long time. That's what they did in the opener. It's an efficient offense. They didn't make a ton of mistakes, and they were good enough in the fourth quarter offensively and defensively to pull away late. It wasn't, like I said, it wasn't pretty in the fourth quarter. They were down to, by the way, a good Hawaii team and a schedule for Stanford that is loaded. Like they play a lot of teams that have won 8 or more games a year ago. Now, I know rosters can turn over quite a bit, which we've seen from Stanford, but I'm excited about step one. And we'll see. Typically, the biggest jump in getting better happens from week one to week two. So I'm excited to see what they learn from week one and how they can apply it to week two.
12: Absolutely. You said it best. The chemistry of the offense between the passing game and the running game was really impressive. You know quarterbacks best. How would you assess Davis Warren's first game?
13: He was good, not great. I think he was what they were hoping to see. 22 of 34 for 300 yards and a touchdown, no interceptions. The numbers look good. I think what you want to see is accuracy on the underneath passes, the ability to read a defense and take some shots when it's there, and then escape from some pressure. I think we saw all of those things. He's not a world beater, which nobody expects, but if you can operate efficiently in this system, what I'm excited to see from Tabita is he learns the power game and in his time at Stanford, like how it all fits in the run game. And then from Cliff Kingsbury and his time in the NFL, and working with Jaden Daniels, who's an exceptional NFL quarterback, how can he take pieces of offense? And that was something that was fascinating for me as a player. I played for a guy that was really a West Coast power run game my first 2 years at Stanford. And then we got Bill Diedrich in, who was a really, I think, progressive passing game coordinator, and how he put the, how he married the run game with pass game. And we took some shots. Like we threw the ball for 300 yards plus per game, my senior year. And I think that, and we were still able to run the ball, able to run the ball for about 150 yards a game. So if you can get to a point where guys are on the same page with blocking schemes, and a quarterback especially, and Warren has been around, he's won some games, he's played in some big games. Yeah. Can he get the offense in the right spot, make the quick decision, get the ball out of his hand, let some of the, they've got some playmakers. Mike Ford is a really good running back. I think there's some pieces there to have a good offense, and it's going to take, I think this week against Miami, where they're pretty significant underdogs, can they grind it out when they need to, but also take the big shot when they need to and complete it? I thought that was one of the better offensive, again, not pretty throughout the game, but the final result was strong, and they're going to need similar style production to win some games on what is going to prove to be, I think, a tough schedule early in the season.
12: Yeah, I mean, they scored 30 points and didn't turn it over, 7 from the defense. So they were, I thought, pretty polished as well. It seemed like it was a kind of a tale of two halves for the defense on that side of the ball. How do they keep the motor they had in that first half going for 4 quarters? Because it really was the first half into that third quarter. And then there was a lapse for about 8 to 10 game minutes in the fourth where it was like, holy cow, all of a sudden Hawaii's got the lead. How do they look like they did in the first and second quarter as the schedule gets even tougher?
13: Part of that just comes with reps. It's, you know, you can work together all offseason and grow some confidence, but in game, and there were too many three and outs. I think that's where the team and the play caller has to figure out. I think the third quarter, the halftime adjustments. Okay, this, once you get into the game, you understand a little bit more of how the defense is approaching it. What are they looking to attack, and how can we counter?
2: And so I think that's where the offense can grow, where Tavita can grow. Heffernan, offensive line coach, has a good handle on the run game. What are some ways they can attack? It's a young offensive line that hasn't worked a ton together. As you see these young guys grow together, and the coaches, like not just players, but young guys, including Tavita Pritchard, young play caller.
12: Yeah.
13: How does he react to in-game defense, their approach, recognize it, and then call plays that put his team in a position to take advantage of what a defense is doing?
2: And that's where, when you get that, like, I go back to my college days, my offensive coordinator, my junior and senior year, allowed us to do a lot at the line of scrimmage. Hey, if you see this, then do that. And that comes with quarterback reps and a relationship with the offensive coordinator and an understanding of what a defense is trying to do, what are plays that you, whether it's a three gap technique for the defensive tackle. Okay, that we can run a double team at the point of attack and fold backside guard and get an effective run play. That's what they're going to do. And that safety's creeping down. Okay, next, now we can run some play action. And that Davis Warren, how he recognizes defense, gives some feedback to Tavita, and they can work together. I think those are ways that that offense can grow. And we just haven't seen it. I think that's the frustrating part the last few years. You haven't seen many big plays. What I liked, there's been way too many years of Stanford offense where it's 2 yard game and a 4 yard loss, and you complete a pass, it's tackled immediately. We saw some run after catch. We saw some guys that were open. Are there some plays you can call that you free guys up where they can catch the ball in space and make 8 yards after the catch? And we saw a little bit of that. We're going to need to see a lot more of that, because that's where the college game is. I think it's, I've watched a lot of college football the last few years. It's those underneath routes and the slants. And then once you get the match you want downfield, you can take a shot, but you can create mismatches underneath and get the ball to the slot receivers or the running backs where they can catch and run. We saw some of that. So
13: I think there's a lot of positives to take away, and then how does to be to build on that. And so much of what a play caller looks at is, all right, what do we do well? Where are my difference makers on offense? Where can I create that matchup advantage? And then what can I set up? Because Miami's going to be watching week one tape of Stanford. Are there things we can build on? Okay, when we're in this formation, we ran this play four times. They're going to be ready for that. Is there a play action pass? Or is there something we can do off of that and grow throughout the season? And then grow within a game. That's what great play callers do. They set things up from week one to week two, and from series one to series four, and from series three to series eight.
2: And I want to see some of that from Tabita here in week two.
4: And building on what you kind of started with there about the offensive play calling helping out the defense, especially when the things are starting to slip on the defensive side, I was kind of surprised watching that fourth quarter.

0: Faithful, the regular season is almost here, and you know what that means.
1: Adam Copeland, Brian Murphy, D-Pop, Marcus Boucher, John Dickinson, Larry Kruger. 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
0: And don't forget about Sean Lund.
2: Woo!
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0: 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The roundtable begins at noon, followed by Copes and JD with 49ers pregame at 2:30.
4: I am absolutely jacked out of my mind, bro.
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0: 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And only on your home for 49ers football.
1: Niners on three. One, two, three!
0: We are the sports leader.
2: 9 o'clock and you're running the ball. But if they're not able to move the ball on the ground, it got to figure out ways to have an eye efficiency, passing game, and play calling is a huge part. And I think Tabita is learning how to do that. And there's going to be some growing pains, both from an offensive personnel standpoint and an offensive play calling standpoint. But how quickly does he get up to speed? How much does he rely on the rest of his offensive staff? And then can they efficiently get that going for four quarters? Because they're going to need it. As you look at the schedule coming up, it's Miami this week, who's number 7 in the country. And they're coming in as big-time favorites. Stanford needs I'm curious to see how Stanford approaches it. Is it, or do they slow it down a little bit? Or do they try to get a new shootout? And we're going to run 75 to 80 plays, and we'll take our chances on defense. And that's where you need an attack and defense that might get the ball back a couple of times on some turnovers. Miami's going to make some big plays. There's no doubt about that. So does Stanford try to keep pace, or does Stanford try to slow it down and keep the score under the minimum?
7: Yeah, I'm curious about that too. Going back to the quarterback position, I mean, Davis Warren completed passes to 9 different receivers, so he was spreading the ball around well. I was particularly pretty impressed with Benji Blackburn, how he was able to get open over the middle, kind of create a safety valve if there's nothing downfield. What did you think about Blackburn, and how are you impressed with him and really just the entire receiving core with the way they were able to get open?
2: Yeah, Blackburn finished 5 catches, 49 yards, yep. A lot of stuff underneath. What I like is there were some big plays, right? I'm looking at the stat sheet right now. Long passes of 50, going through the receiving list. Long passes of 57, 48, 22, 16, and 19.
7: Right.
2: That's chump plays. And that's something we have not seen the last few years. And when you get the shots down the field, take advantage of them. But a lot of times it's get yourself in a 2nd and 2, 2nd and 3. And that's what Benji can come in. Underneath, that's where everything works. That the receiver's blocking down the field, so you're gonna check it down. Are there guys that are gonna look in blocking those safeties, and how can you get some yards after the catch? Can they make that first guy miss? Can they run through arm tackles? And that comes with accuracy and getting the ball out of quarterback's hands quickly. So again, it all works together. Watching that game wasn't always pretty. Getting that first opening win, not just for Tabita and his staff who have worked so hard. They don't win that game. Man, the next team looks like a lot more daunting.
7: Yeah.
2: He's known to only win, I think, builds some confidence and gets things going. And I think there'll be a great crowd on Friday. I think there'll be, fun halftime show. But it's up to these guys to keep some of this momentum going. They have an opportunity. You look back the last few years, Stanford has not won a lot of games. They have some big wins.
7: Yeah.
2: And Stanford typically has won a game that they've been an underdog in, and a big underdog. So is this the week that Stanford puts it together, and do we see a new look Cardinal, a team that was picked by the press, but there's 17 out of 17 teams? I think the upside is there. I think there's not a lot of expectations, which might be a positive. Do the coaches play on that? Like, hey, nobody's expecting anything from you guys. Let's go out and kick some butt. Let's go take it to a team on a national stage that is a top 10 team in the country and show what we can do. Because these guys have worked hard. I've been at practice. These are the best practices I've seen in a long time since Hardball. It's high energy, high tempo. They've got great assistance.

0: coaches. On the defensive side, there's two All-Americans in Tank Williams and Chris Claiborne, two former college All-Americans that are assistant position coaches.
1: Yeah.
0: Not even the DB coach and linebacker coach. They are assistants to the DB and receiver and linebacker coach. So these guys are going to get coached up. I would expect to see some improvement from week one to week two. And I think that's a huge advantage to play a game before Miami has. But I go back to my senior year where we played Texas, who had played more than a week prior. And that was our opening game on the road. We got our butts kicked. It was 49-10 at halftime or something like that. We lost by 52 points.
1: Damn.
0: It was a huge jump for Texas that you were not expecting. Even the team that showed up against Texas was not the team we saw in week one. And I would hope for, and Stanford's going to need a similar jump from week one to week two, to win against the Hurricanes.
1: Right. You're hearing Todd Husak on the Stanford football pregame show. One more question with you before we wrap this up. You mentioned Stanford's such a heavy underdog tonight. What constitutes a success for you? What are you going to see in this game that's going to make you encouraged leaving?
0: I think a team that's ready to play. I think Stanford needs to come out and limit mistakes. That means penalties and turnovers, which we did not see much of in that first game. They were a pretty disciplined team.
1: Pretty buttoned up.
0: And then I think you got to make some plays on defense. Fly around. Do not allow yards after the catch for Miami. You got to be in position and then make those tackles in open field. Miami's a good team with some athletes in space. Limit yards after the catch, and then create some turnovers. So that there's a balance there. How do you balance making the big plays without giving up the big plays? And so that'll be the challenge on defense. And then offensively, Damus Warren has to step up. He's got to have another sharp game. Where does he need to throw for 350 yards? Maybe. But I think it's more important that he's efficient. He's hitting the open guys. He's accurate, allowing for yards after the catch. I think sustained drives,
2: right?
0: I'd love to see a two-play touchdown drive, but we're probably going to see more 8-10. If Stanford offense is doing what they need to, it's going to be some 8 and 10 play drives that need to finish in the end zone. So I think red zone efficiency is going to be gigantic against a team that is space stacks. They're more talented offensively and defensively than Stanford, just from a roster standpoint. So Stanford's got to outfake him, and they've got to out-execute.
1: Absolutely. Todd Husak, Stanford pregame show. Thanks, Todd. We'll see you next time.
0: Yeah, my pleasure, guys.
3: San Jose Earthquakes Soccer.
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19: Three to the right, one to the left. Handoff straight up the middle. Micah Ford, is he in? Yes, he is. Touchdown, Stanford Cardinal. With 1:41 to play, the Cardinal goes up 29-27.
1: Micah Ford punching in the game-winning touchdown. Put Stanford up four after the extra point. And then a defensive touchdown put it on ice last week in a week zero win against Hawaii. The KNBR 1050 Stanford football pregame show rolls on. We're in Palo Alto. I mentioned at the top, it is a beautiful day. Just a peach of a day on the lower peninsula in Palo Alto. Sunny, 75. There's a nice breeze. And this place is packed. I saw a lot about the West Coast crowds. Namely, USC was getting dragged. This place is absolutely packed. The tailgate scene is alive right now. These people are excited, and they should be excited. They're refreshed. And Todd Usack sounded refreshed. When I did that interview with him, he looked refreshed. He was refreshed by the play calling. He was refreshed by the pride and the vision of the stewards of his program right now. And Stanford fans have a lot to be excited about. A few years back, and honestly every year since the pandemic, there wasn't a ton of institutional investment in football. There's a lot of indifference. And it seems like that's changing now, brick by brick. It started with Andrew Luck's hire. All of his involvement in the community and the student body. He did football 101 classes with international students to try to drum up more interest in the program on campus. He's a native son of the program. He and Tavita Pritchard are both. And the efforts that they have been putting forth, I think, are being seen, and they're coming to fruition. In a lot of ways. The college football landscape is changing very fast, and to be frank, Stanford was a little bit behind the curve when it happened. As the Pac-12 dissolved, the fault of other schools, but Washington State and Oregon State don't have a power conference. Stanford and Cal almost suffered the same fate. Luckily, they got off the boat and got into the ACC, and the powers that be now are trying to run with that momentum. The era of NIL, Stanford's behind. But this is a passionate fan base, and Andrew Luck and Tavita Pritchard were part of a very fruitful time for Stanford. The investment, both financially and emotionally, in Stanford football is evident. Luck success for Stanford this season, you know, I'm not saying that there's what they envision for the program is going to come to fruition this year or even next year. It's going to take time. Their goals won't be realized in the ACC in 2026, maybe not even 2027. But I think the question of what does success look like for Stanford this season is very similar to what it looks like tonight. It's abstract. It's ambiguous. In a lot of ways, the success of the 2026 Cardinal is equal to the success of the Cardinal tonight against Miami, because this is a massive task. We talked about it at the top. It's made even harder by the injury news that we talked about. Three starting offensive linemen are down, a starting receiver, Gabe Kaminsky, on the defensive line. He is out. He had a sack and a half last week, a huge player on this defense. It was Zach Rowell who forced the game-winning fumble, but Kaminsky was his running mate in the backfield. They made Alejandro's life for Hawaii not fun. And if they are going to do that for Darian Mensah tonight, a quarterback who, make no mistake, is worlds better than Alejandro in Hawaii. That's no respect to Alejandro. It just speaks to how good Darian Mensah is. So what does success for Stanford look like tonight? Because there's no real right or wrong answer. Overwhelmingly likely, Stanford's not going to win this game. But if they can come away losing by two scores, losing by three scores even, they're 24.5 point underdogs. 24.5. That's what Miami's favored by tonight. So Vegas doesn't like Stanford, and the three offensive linemen and two starting defensive linemen out, that speaks even more volumes. But you wouldn't know it by watching this crowd that's lining the Cardinal Walk right now, getting ready for the team to enter the stadium, getting ready for the coaching staff to walk down here. You'll hear a huge roar when it happens. I think there's a lot of ways that Stanford can lose this game and walk out of this stadium with their heads held high tonight. I think there's a ton of leg room and wiggle room for that. They have to be disciplined. They can't turn the ball over. And they have to play their game. If they try to speed up to play Miami speed, it's going to be ugly. If they try to slow down on offense and get away from their own identity to keep the Miami offense off the field, that's going to be ugly. Because Stanford doesn't have the same athletes that Miami does. They've got the culture. I think they've got the heart. They've shown us the intangibles. Tonight it's going to be about what can Stanford show me beyond intangibles to make me really excited for the rest of this season. Show me why we should believe in Stanford in the ACC. We learned about your character last week. Give me a tangible reason to be excited tonight. So that's with tonight. In the future, I think success looks like total buy-in. And that's faculty, student body, alumni. This should be a packed house. It was when Andrew Luck and Davita Pritchard were here and when they were winning. This was a packed house. This was a really tough place to play. The stadium doesn't have that kind of reputation as a total noise block, but this was a tough, tough place to play. And we're starting to see Stanford entrance right now, the band coming down. You hear, folks. We're going to head to break because it's about to get really loud here. Players a little early, but they'd rather them be early than late. Davis Warren entering. We're going to break here. It's about to get real loud. Stanford football pregame show on KNBR 1050 rolls on right after.
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1: All right, Stanford has entered. Coaching staff, players and all, the pageantry is done for. New coaching staff, a little earlier than what we've known in the past.
28: Yeah, but did you see how fired up everybody was?
1: Everyone was incredible. Completely and fired up.
28: I got blasted in the face with a tuba. It's just a good day. It's going to be fun.
1: Yeah, and I was in the middle of talking about how hyped people are and how much pride there is for this program right now, and then Andrew Luck comes walking through like an absolute rock star, and people went nuts, as they should. They love this guy around here, and they love Tevita Pritchard, and Tevita Pritchard is running a really tight ship at practice. That's one thing that Todd Husak wanted to hammer home, and what we've seen on the practice field the last couple weeks is these look like professional practices. They're really efficient practices. He talked about how deep Stanford is on the coaching staff. You got guys who are former NFL All-Pros, not as position coaches, but as assistant position coaches. I mean, how many other programs can you say that for?
28: Well, I mean, this is a storied, deep program. Tevita Pritchard, one of the authors of one of the greatest Stanford moments of all time, and their win over USC.
1: Right.
28: And to see not only people respond to it, but bigger to the point, people responding to what Andrew Luck has done to this program in terms of infusing excitement, getting the families and the alums involved, getting the student body involved, and, you know, bringing people back to the point of saying, okay, this is Stanford football. This isn't an also-ran. This is Stanford. Get on with it. Let's go.
1: Right.
28: I could not be more excited to see it. And you can almost feel it down here, especially with the families and the alums and everybody coming by. It's just a different feel.
6: That's absolutely right. And that Tafita Pritchard upset of USC that you mentioned was during the Harbaugh years here at Stanford. And those years, that era was so crucial in building a winning culture into the David Shaw and Andrew Luck years, where Stanford and Christian McCaffrey years, where Stanford was perennially a top 10 team in this country. They were going to Rose Bowls. They were winning Rose Bowls. They were playing on Saturday nights in the Pac-12, lighting things on fire. And Todd Husak told me the practices he's seen this season and leading during camp, leading up, have looked the best that he's seen since the Harbaugh years. The practices he's seeing are crisp and professional. They're deep. They're not as long as previous coaches have held. That's because they get their work done typically in about 90 minutes to 2 hours. It's something they take a whole lot of pride in. And that the depth of that coaching staff, that doesn't just help in practice. That helps in recruiting. Are you kidding me? If you can sell a kid on, hey, you're going to come here and you're going to learn from former NFL All-Pros and you're going to get one of the best educations outside of the Ivy Leagues in the country, it's hard to turn that down. The only missing piece there is just the sum of NIL. Once they get that, look out. Stanford's back. Stanford's completely back, because if you can compare elite football with elite education, and nowadays you're putting money in players' pockets, it's really hard to turn this program down. Really hard. Because back when they were winning Rose Bowls and when they were winning the Pac-10 and Pac-12 titles, you could always sell high school athletes on an elite program and elite education. You haven't been able to sell them on elite football in the last 5 or 7 years. Just hasn't been a reality. And tonight, Stanford's going up against a team that's going to show them exactly what it takes to be where they want to be. Because Miami's the standard. Miami's the standard of the ACC. They're a legitimate national title contender. So Stanford does not have to wait long to see a team that's going to show them and hit them right in the face, literally and figuratively, with what it takes to be a championship-level squad. Because as much positive momentum as there is in this program right now, they're still a ways away from that. And that's okay. Like I mentioned before the break there, before Stanford had that dramatic entrance here that kind of personified the hype I've been talking about, I was talking about the positive momentum. There's a ton to be excited about. But there's also a reality that's a couple hours away now, 2 hours away from kickoff, that I'm not envious of the guys wearing Cardinal jerseys and white helmets tonight, because it is a tough, tough task ahead with Miami, with Darian Mensa, with Mark Flesher, with Malachi Toney. If you watched the college football playoff last year, you know exactly the continuity that this program has. Rosters are turning over like nothing ever before. It's an unprecedented level of turnover from year to year in college football. Miami brought in Mensa. They kept a lot of guys. They're starting a lot of guys on the offensive and defensive lines that started last year. And if they aren't here anymore, it's probably because they were first or second round pick in the NFL draft. You will be impressed with what you see on your screen tonight for Miami. Will you be impressed with what you see by Stanford? And what does that look like? I think the answer can vary. Like I said before, there's not really a right and wrong answer. If Stanford's disciplined, if they're mature, if they can score and stick to their own identity and tempo, they can walk out of this game, even having lost, with a respectable result. And people are still thinking, okay, this season's still on. We can go to a bowl. Because you got to win 6 games to go to a bowl. They pulled it out against Hawaii. That would have been really damning for those hopes if they'd lost that game. But they won. It's about wins and losses. They pulled it out. They showed us a ton of character. I can't say enough about the character of this team. I think that's a direct reflection of its coaching staff and its GM. I can't say enough about the character. But they have to show us some intangibles. And tonight's a great opportunity to do that. They will be physically overmatched at almost every position. Davis Warren, with 3 backup offensive linemen, is likely going to be improvising a whole lot. And on the defensive side for Stanford, I don't think Mensa is going to have to improvise a whole lot, but if he does, the secondary has to be cleaner. They're going to have to be a lot smarter, because when Alejandro got out of the pocket for Hawaii last week, he made plays. That touchdown pass late to take the lead, countless second and third down conversions when he just got out of the pocket. Those DBs are going to have to cover for extended periods of time and press off the line. Don't let Malachi Toney bomb past you on the snap, because I think keeping Miami from scoring in 10, 20, 30 second drives, because they can do it, that's going to be absolutely key. And it's not just tonight that Stanford's going to be overmatched. I sound like a downer, but I feel like I have some room to do that, because I have been glowingly positive about the intangibles and the direction overall of where I think the program's going. But if we take, you know, some truth serum here, Stanford's going to be the less talented team in most of its games this year. I think that's putting it kindly. It could be almost all of them. When they go up against Virginia Tech, when they go up against Georgia Tech, they go up against North Carolina State even, SMU, I think they're pretty comparable to Cal. I don't think Stanford's at a talent disadvantage to Cal, but that won't be an easy game. There are very few, I think outside of the Elon game in mid-October, now that the Hawaii game is in the rear view, and they won the Hawaii game, but even people who circled Hawaii as maybe a simple win, that wasn't the case. Stanford had to fight for that one. So when you look at the ACC schedule, we'll get more into that in a few segments here, there's not a lot of games where you can say, that's a win. How are they going to win these games? Being the more disciplined team? Being the team that takes more advantage of mistakes? The team that makes fewer mistakes? It's easier said than done, but that's how teams that are at a talent disadvantage in football win football games. You're more buttoned up, you're more efficient, and you take advantage of mistakes. You win the turnover battle. Stanford can do that. I don't know if they'll do it tonight, but they can do it.
28: Well, how do you feel about the idea of, like, listen, it's week one. You got a victory in week zero. It's week one. You're going up against the number 7th-ranked team in the country. By the way, it was just in the national championship. You're going to learn a lot about yourself. You're going to learn a lot about what it means to grind it out on those lines right, where they're suffering from injuries. I mean, to me, the idea is you're going to figure out some things about yourself that you're going to take away. So why not have that attitude? There's nothing to be afraid of.
6: Yeah.
28: You've got nothing to lose. Miami has everything to lose. So go out there and show out and show the country what you can do.
6: Stanford really does have nothing to lose. In terms of what you're going to learn about the Cardinal tonight, I would say almost, in a way, as the band comes by again, we love these guys. I would say almost we're going to learn a little bit less maybe than we would about what we thought we were going to learn about Stanford's starters, because so many of them are out. We're going to learn a lot about the two deep. The depth is going to be on display tonight, for better or for worse. And when it comes to the starters, I was looking forward to seeing the best of Stanford versus the best of Miami and what they could do against Miami, who's one of the best teams in the country. I actually think they're underrated at number 7. I think they should be in the top 5. They brought back so much. Mario Cristobal is really hitting his stride. But as a couple of Stanford fans reminded me, he lost twice here when he was the head coach of Oregon. It's a bit of a house of horrors for Mario Cristobal. He doesn't love Palo Alto. I don't know what's not to love. It's a sunny day. We got the places packed, but Mario Cristobal doesn't have great memories here. When he was the head coach at Oregon, lost twice in overtime. Wasn't like Stanford dominated him, but twice he's left this stadium with a bad taste in his mouth. And he's leaving tonight looking to make a statement. The whole roster is looking to make a statement. This is a game that Miami wants to win by 30, 40 points, because they know firsthand that when it comes December and your resume is on the line in that college football playoff committee meeting room, they do look at margin of victory, and they look at what you did to teams that you were vastly superior than. So even if Miami's up 2 or 3 scores, I don't think they're going to take their foot off the gas. And it's up to Stanford to stand on their game and not let this get out of hand, because Stanford can lose this game by 10 to 20, even 24 points, cover the spread. And I think they'll walk out of here with respect.
28: Well, if I'm Stanford and I'm looking at my schedule and I'm saying to myself, man, I have Miami on the schedule, I want to play them right now. I don't want to play them in November. I don't want to play them in late October when they're putting together their championship pedigree and they're looking at what rankings they are and they need to beat teams by 50. They don't know about themselves yet. They don't. And they've flown all the way across the country. Again, Stanford, nothing to lose here. Nothing.
6: Nothing to lose. I mean, you could argue, though, that playing Miami their first game of the season when their entire roster is pristine and healthy is not the most fun thing. And Stanford's injury report, you got to do a couple scrolls to get to the bottom of it. You'll hear from Andrew Luck. He joined Dirty Work yesterday with Adam Copeland and Derek Papa. He talked about some of their health issues, his quarterback's play, and the pride and direction of the program. It's always fun to talk to Andrew Luck. You'll hear from him next, from an interview on Dirty Work yesterday, as the Stanford football pregame show on KNBR 1050, excuse me, rolls on. And
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17: Yeah, really fun. Good for the program. Really excited for Coach Pritchard. Really excited for the guys. Good to get up on a win.
6: Yeah,
17: right? Like,
6: yeah.
17: just felt just good. And it's weird not talking to you guys on Tuesday. We got a game tomorrow, man.
6: Yeah, no, it's quick. It's a different schedule.
17: It's a page and it's Miami, baby.
6: Yeah, yeah. It's a fast one. Short week, and it's a big game. You got an ACC tilt. So what did you learn about the team week one? Something that maybe you wouldn't learn in training camp, as you pointed out in preseason and working out in practice, because you pointed out last week these guys were ready to hit somebody in another jersey. They wanted to see somebody else out there. What did you learn about this team week one?
17: Yeah, I think of resiliency. Look, we had our opportunities in the game to really bust the doors down and end it. You know, I think in some moments in the second and third quarter we didn't. Right, Hawaii's talented team, talented quarterback. They found a way to get back ahead, and our guys didn't flinch. There was a 2-minute drive, you know, that our offense had to take the lead, and then when Hawaii gets the ball back, a huge sack fumble. return for a touchdown by our defense to ice it. And so our guys kept attacking all the way, didn't flinch, and figured out how to get a win, right? And we will celebrate all victories, and that one's a short celebration because it was right back to it on a short week.
0: You talked about the connection you have with your new head coach, Davita Pritchard, and it starts on a great note with going 1-0, changing the script from a year ago, losing to Hawaii, getting the win, you know, this week zero, 37-27. And you guys are in a partnership now, but just as a friend, how long you've known him for, how great did it feel as his friend, you know, to be there and for him to get his first win in his first game as head coach of Stanford?
17: Yeah, you know, it's hard to separate, you know, we work together. I'm the GM, he's the head coach. We've known each other since I was a freshman, he was a junior. You know, we really started as teammates, competitors, and, you know, friendship sort of grew out of that. So hard to separate out just the friend aspect of it. But holy smokes, like, happy for him. Like, he is a fish in water as a head coach. Like, the dude, it's like he's composed. He's a communicator. He's a connector. Like, I get goosebumps thinking about him in that position and thinking about this great opportunity for him and our team coming up on Friday. So, like, we did a big Pacific Islander heritage celebration around the game. I think really important, you know, that we honor all of our players and coaches, you know, cultures and ancestry and who they are, and to honor, you know, the Samoan part of Tavita. And because it affects who we are as a program so much, and to have Hawaii here and Timmy Chang, who, like, I grew up watching because he threw for so many stinking yards, to be a head coach of Hawaii and to represent the PI community and to celebrate them at Stanford Stadium, like, it was awesome. Like, just really incredible. And obviously winning makes everything better.
2: Yes. I think it's very well said, talking to Andrew Luck on the UMA guest. Like, yeah, I was doing pregame for Stanford football for the last several years. What I would say was it felt different about that week zero game, or the game against Hawaii, the play calling felt different. It just felt more unique. It felt modern. So I'm wondering, like, when you're building a program, can you decide what you want your team's identity to be, or can something ultimately just reveal itself? And I'm sure that does, but how does that play out? How do you balance that from, like, deciding we want this identity versus this is what we have and getting the most out of it?
17: Yeah, you know, that's a combination of both. We Tavita and I are so aligned. To win football games, you got to be a tougher team. So toughness matters. So how we practice is oriented towards toughness. Like, you know, wearing shoulder pads all 3 days of the week of practice.
2: Yeah.
17: Right? Like, today we have a walkthrough. Guys are in t-shirts and shorts, but otherwise, like, his shoulder pads. We, you know, as our old coach Jim Harbaugh used to say, you get better at football by playing football. You know, so we go out. So we have to make sure we're playing football. So the identity of toughness, but you just don't quite know. And it's not just, you know, until games and until seasons happen and until adversity strikes. And because, you know, toughness isn't just physical. And I think one of the definitions of toughness we talk a lot about in our program is the ability to focus longer and better than others, right? And to focus on the task at hand. Can we do that better than the other team? Can you do that better than your opponent? You know, that matters. So I saw evidence of toughness in our guys, and we knew it's there, but it was nice for it to sort of reveal itself in games. And certainly this game will require a level of toughness, an ACC home opener, you know, against a really quality opponent.
0: Talking to Andrew Luck on the UMA guest line, your new starting quarterback, Davis Warren, with a great performance in his first game. Yeah. We saw his ability to throw deep, move in the pocket, engineer a game-winning drive. Just your thoughts on his first win.
17: Yeah, didn't flinch, man. Didn't flinch. He's a leader. He's an alpha. I think I told you guys this last week. He's like the easiest guy in the world to root for with his story. I'm so thrilled. He's at Stanford. He's had such a positive impact on his teammates, on everything. I'm so glad he's here, and just happy for him to start off on the right foot and really play a composed game. You know, like, just composed, distributed the ball. Shoot, we had old guys catching the ball. We had young guys catching the ball. We ran it effectively. Michael Ford got 99 yards. He was nice and salty for not quite hitting 100.
2: Yeah, okay, yeah. Yeah.
17: Which is good in many ways. But, I was just really impressed with Davis. And again, you know, when you lead a two-minute drive, after you know, being up big and losing the lead a two-minute drive, that speaks volumes.
2: You know, you win a game like that, and I mean, it's hard to win. You want to win. Winning is the most important thing, but there is the celebrate the victory and then turn around and say, where do we need to improve? Is there an element of the game last week that really you did not like or that you really want to close the gap on or change as we move through the season?
17: Yeah, you know, I think the phrase I did not like or we didn't like, you know, there's always stuff to learn from. Sure. Winning, losing, and, you know, certainly handling wins can be a little harder than handling losses at times. So, you know, we hop back quickly as a staff and as a group into the film room and into the coaching. You know, I thought, you know, we protected the ball so well. We won the missed tackle, broken tackle battle, right? And we won the explosive play battle. It mattered, but we had some penalties that you know, we clean up our technique on special teams. Those hidden yardage and special teams, huge, you know, on offense, pre-snap penalties. Those we can live with stuff in the play of the game. And Coach Pritchard tells our guys this all the time, right? Like you're playing fast, you're playing physical, you're playing violent. There's going to be stuff that happens. But pre-snap penalties and focus, you know, always good for us to be clean there.
0: Talking to Andrew Luck on the UMA guest line. What'd you think about the defense's performance? Obviously, you guys were up big, 23-7 going into the fourth quarter, yeah. And great exclamation point with a fumble recovery for a touchdown. But just the defense's performance in totality in that victory.
17: I thought they played well. Like, look, that's a talented quarterback, talented team, right? they're a bowl game winning team from last year and a returning quarterback. So I thought our defense stepped up to the plate. There's certainly things they're going to want to get better at and improve, but like when it came down to it, a forced fumble and a return for a touchdown to seal the game, like that is what our defense is capable of. You know, that was Zach Rowell on the forced fumble, who's a fifth year, he's our captain for this Miami game, a multi-generational Stanford family from Torrey Pines. Like, he's just a big angry man in the middle, you know, and it's fun to let big angry man hit the quarterback. Like, we need more of that. And then Teva Tafiti, number 11, who's one of the favorites of everybody in this program for a touchdown return. And if you watch the highlight, he slows down right before the end zone because he saw a fan telling him to go down, right? but we didn't have our we don't listen to fans. We listen to our coaches. so he scored like he's supposed to, and I'm proud of Teva.
0: No, I was going to ask you that because I saw him hesitate before he went into the end zone. Did anybody think about that? Or, like, I understand, like, if he just dives on the ball, game over. But, of course, you want to score in that moment.
17: No, we coach and teach that situation, exactly what you're talking about, right? Where if the defense does get the ball and it makes more sense to go down and kneel the clock out, right, and finish with the ball just in your hands, we coach that. We have a word for that. It's an alert for the whole defense. But there's too much time left on the clock, yada, yada, yada, that it was absolutely appropriate for him to score.
0: All right.
2: Talking to Andrew Luck here a few more minutes as he joins us every week. Stanford and Miami tomorrow to open ACC play, 6 p.m. down at Stanford. By the way, your buddy E40, he's going to be on the halftime show, is that right?
17: Yeah, he is. E40's doing our halftime show. He's doing sound check right now. Gonna be our honorary captain. I could not be more excited to partner with him and celebrate culture, Bay Area. Like, look, like the hyphy movement, I was a kid from Houston, Texas. I had no idea what Bay Area means. Came out to Stanford in like 2008. I was like, what is all this? What is hyphy? What is this music that's being played at the frat parties? Somebody explain. So I'm fired up. I think he's fired up. Our players are fired up. Like, it's going to be a fun time. Like Stanford Stadium will be rocking. An incredible quality opponent in Miami. And E40, you know, we'll bring the juice and he'll bring the juice. And we'll see what happens, baby.
0: Yeah, there you go. You guys were also with – you were with 40 during the Super Bowl media week as the Bay Area host committee press conference. What's it like hanging with 40 Water?
17: He's cool, man. Like – I certainly listened to a lot of his music once college started. You know, you always see him at Niners games or at Warriors games courtside, and like the dude is just, he's authentically cool, and he is an artist, man. And like, what a great representative of Northern California and the Bay Area too. Like, the guy loves this geography as someone who wasn't born here but very much has chosen this as home. Like, I just, really cool to get to associate with the quality of human, the quality of ambassador, the quality of artist, the quality of dude like him.
0: All right, last one for you, Andrew. Big tilt tomorrow night, 6 o'clock. Thoughts on the matchup tomorrow against the national champion runner-ups and the Miami Hurricanes?
17: Yeah, man, we know they're in the national championship game. That's awesome. You know, great. And it's a new year, and we know they're talented. And I think we have a lot of talent. So really excited. It's a heck of a football team we're going up against. I think probably most of the country's curious to see what they're going to be like, right? It's obvious they were in the national championship last year, but I'm curious to see how we come out, right? Yeah. Because it's about us. In our locker room, and I know we're gonna come out ready to go.
2: Well, Andrew, enjoy the sound check. Good luck this weekend, man, and we will talk to you next week. Go get one, man.
0: Thank you, Andrew.
17: No, I appreciate it. Hope, come on down, Sanford Stadium, 6 p.m., baby. Let's go.
1: Back here in Palo Alto at Stanford Stadium. That was Andrew Luck on Dirty Work yesterday. You can hear him every Tuesday just before 4 p.m. with Adam Copeland and Derek Papa.
28: Does anybody love Stanford more than Andrew Luck?
1: I was just going to say, what a beauty. Isn't he just the most fun guy to listen to talk football and talk life?
28: It's just him and John Platts. Those two guys love Stanford more than anybody else that has ever existed. I would wager very heavily.
1: And Andrew
28: Luck.
1: Maybe
28: Todd Husek.
1: He was a talented quarterback, and he always looked at home in the pocket and under center. But he might feel even more at home, I think, in his current role. And that's why he's such a joy to talk to, such a great get for our afternoon guys, Adam and Derek, every week during football season on KNBR. A couple things jumped out at me from that interview. One was him calling back to Jim Harbaugh's phrase, you get better at football by playing football. That's why Stanford practices every day in shoulder pads. They preach toughness. They foster a really tough atmosphere that can really only come from practicing like you play. And nowadays, there's regulations on how many days you can be padded and be full shells, helmets on during the preseason especially. And a lot of coaches are worried about injuries, and you should be, but the way Stanford practices, I think, is really commendable. And Todd Husak talked about being so impressed with practice, said it's the best practice he's seen since Harbaugh. I think anybody who goes and watches this team practice comes away with that same takeaway. It's efficient, it's crisp, it's physical. They're tough. I think for too many years, Stanford has been the less physical team in most games they played. Now, sometimes that just happens because you're the less physically dominant in terms of height and weight and what you're bringing to the table. But Stanford is coming into these games thinking they're not going to get pushed around. They're going to be the more physical team, and I think that's fostered through a really tough and really, really efficient practice that Luck and Pritchard are running here right now. Again, we're right outside Stanford Stadium. It's the KNBR 1050 Stanford pregame show. We're just about an hour and 40 minutes away from kickoff between Stanford and number 7 Miami. Another takeaway from that beautiful Andrew Luck interview is the way he talked about Davis Warren. Now, I talked about Todd Husak knowing the program better than anyone, right up there with Andrew Luck. And Andrew Luck knows the quarterback position just about as good as anyone. The kind of prospect he was, the kind of college quarterback he was, the NFL prospect, and then quarterback he was for a few years before injuries unfortunately derailed his career. This guy knows how to evaluate quarterbacks. It's not an accident that Davis Warren is wearing a Stanford uniform and is leading this team onto the field against the number 7 team in the country tonight. That's not an accident. Stanford didn't go into the transfer portal and settle for Davis Warren. They went into the transfer portal and sought Davis Warren and landed him. And Warren has bought into what Andrew Luck is preaching and what Tavita Pritchard is teaching him. What better duo in college football is there to learn from as a quarterback? I mean, Warren is coming in as an immensely talented prospect. He's great with the arm. He's great with the legs. We saw him utilize both. He was incredibly talented throwing the ball. Should have had another touchdown. There was a bad drop on one of his deep balls. But the deep game that Luck, I think, and a lot of people were so refreshed with the play calling. Everyone I've talked to this week said, wow, I haven't come away from a Stanford game being so impressed with the dynamic and exotic play calling as I did this past week. There was nothing mundane about the offense they were running. This was explosives. This was a modern offense.
28: I was going to say, over the past few years, there's been a lot of ground and pound and a lot of, you know, trying to wear a team down, which, you know, if you had success in previous iterations of Stanford teams, that was something that, you know, was kind of ingrained in the – but seeing it, you know, when you see it for the first time in a while, you're like, oh, wow, they are taking shots. Oh, wow, they're – you know, he's going through his progressions. He's looking down the field. He's throwing to 9 different guys.
1: Yeah, I mean, that's 9 different guys.
28: Part of the excitement that the Tavita Pritchard is bringing to this offense. As a whole, I would also say, like, you know, it's going to be very difficult to go, you know, mano a mano against guys that are in Miami right now. It's going to be really hard to do the ground and pound game. So being able to be expansive, throw guys open over the middle, see if you can take a couple of deep shots, keep your quarterback upright in any way possible. Right. That's why we're officially adopting our guy here, Fisher Anderson, along the lines. He's going to be protecting
6: right.
28: Warren.
6: Can't forget.
28: That's our guy. That's the official Stanford pregame show player of the game.
6: Player of the game. Fisher Anderson, senior tackle.
28: That's correct.
6: Number 74. We talked about what they're missing on the offensive line tonight. How about what they do have? Is some depth. We're gonna see the two deep flex a little bit tonight. It's a tall task, but some guys have a chance to really make a name for themselves and make a statement on this roster. And just back to the explosive. I know we got to get to break here after that Andrew Luck interview, but back to the explosives and the exotics and what looked like a really modern offense. For far too long, Stanford's been 3 yards in a cloud of dust on offense. And I think that comes from having good running backs. And when you have game-breaking running backs like Christian McCaffrey and Bryce Love, it really works. But when you have maybe a lesser cast like Stanford has had in the last 4 or 5 years, that kind of offense doesn't lead to much success. And the downfield looks that Davis Warren was getting, John Anthony Hall, a couple 50-plus yard catches. They weren't touchdowns, but they were huge chunk plays. The Stanford offense wasn't even on the field for all that long in the first half, but they still put up 23 points because they were taking chunks out of the Hawaii defense. Now, is it much harder to take chunks out of this Miami secondary that features All-Americans and a front seven that features All-Americans, a front seven that has 5 guys that are going to be playing football on Sundays in a matter of years? Obviously, it's going to be tougher. But the fact that it's there and the fact that it's on film, Miami's been watching all week and said, hey, this guy can unleash the ball. This receiver can go get it. And if the receivers don't go get it, Michael Ford can really run. I can tell you, Miami's not scared of this matchup, obviously, but there's things on tape, but I think has this defense at least has them thinking about what Stanford can do downfield with John Anthony Hall and what they can do in the backfield with Micah Ford. We'll react a little bit more to the Andrew Luck interview on the other side. We're going to another break. It's the KNBR 1050 Stanford Football Pregame Show, only here on these sports.
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17: Tavita and I are so aligned. To win football games, you got to be a tougher team. So toughness matters. Toughness matters. So how we practice is oriented towards toughness. Like, you know, wearing shoulder pads all 3 days of the week of practice.
6: Yeah.
17: Right? Like today, we have a walkthrough. Guys are in t-shirts and shorts. But otherwise, like, there's shoulder pads. We, you know, as our old coach Jim Harbaugh used to say, you get better at football by playing football. You know? So we go out. So we have to make sure we're playing football.

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1: Adam Copeland, Brian Murphy, D-Pop, Marcus Boucher, John Dickinson, Larry Kruger. 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
0: And don't forget about Sean Lund.
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0: 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The roundtable begins at noon, followed by Copes and JD with 49ers pregame at 2:30.
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1: Niners on three. One, two, three!
0: We are the sports leader.
7: Zero. Stanford played. You had, like I said, USC. Some solid games. You had the game in Dublin between TCU and North Carolina. Bill Belichick got a win for the Tar Heels. Things might be looking up for them.
8: I don't know if it's looking up. That's a problem
7: well,
8: this week.
7: Well, on the field, things are looking up. We'll talk a little bit more about some off-the-field storylines in college football because the game that we know and love is gone, Tim. The game's gone. That's what the kids say these days. The game's gone. We got players suiting up for college teams after playing NFL training camps. Maybe Andrew Luck suits up for Stanford one of these games if Davis Warren's not healthy. Who knows what's legal?
8: He can still spin it. I guarantee
7: that. That there's no question there. Tomorrow, Houston, number 23, Houston opens up against Oregon State. Indiana, the defending national champions. That's right, Indiana. In case you forgot, the Hoosiers of Indiana won the national championship
8: Kurt
7: in 2025.
8: Signetti,
7: Kurt Signetti.
8: Mom spaghetti.
7: They begin their title defense hosting North Texas. What a joke of a non-conference schedule Indiana has. I feel like now that they've won a national title, we can start speaking ill on their name about their non-conference cupcake schedule. I think that's a privilege, and I think it shows great respect. Ohio State opens up against Ball State. Georgia hosts Tennessee State. Number 5, Texas hosts Texas State. So a lot of these teams kind of getting their feet wet with some group of 6 opponents. Tennessee hosts Furman. Number 18, Penn State hosts Marshall. That's Matt Campbell's Penn State debut. Number 2, Oregon is at home against Boise State. Iowa hosts Northern Illinois. Texas A&M, they host Missouri State. Texas Tech, who figures to be the number 1 team in the Big 12, they host Abilene Christian. Michigan at home against Western Michigan. And then a doozy of a game. Probably the game of the week, Clemson and LSU. That's where College Game Day is. It's Lane Kiffin's LSU debut. All eyes on Lane Kiffin. That should be a really interesting one for a lot of reasons. Lane Kiffin never wanted to shy away from drama. We'll get to him next segment and what LSU is dealing with. He so unceremoniously left Ole Miss last year in the middle of their attempt to win a national championship. So Lane Kiffin never finds himself too far from controversy.
8: A couple of good things that happened just yesterday. Utah took who did they play? Utah took Idaho to the Woodshed, 66-14. So
7: Vandals.
8: All you Utes out there, good for you. And then the big one, the one that caught my eye, was Colorado getting a blocked field goal at the death to beat the vaunted Georgia Tech.
7: Yeah,
8: I mean, it just, that was elegant. And then Dion after the game, courtesy of my guy John Lund here, saying, I'm back.
7: He was not really sure
8: you went anywhere, but
7: he was throwing some shade at social media and reporters when he gasped at Colorado's, I think a sarcastic gasp, at Colorado's 183-yard rushing total. He said, I thought we were small. I thought that's what people were saying about our practice clips. Mm. They bullied Georgia Tech on the ground. Georgia Tech comes here on September 26th to face Stanford. That's the next time we'll be out here. That's week 4. It'll be Stanford's 5th game. They host Georgia Tech as part of a gauntlet of an ACC schedule. Another thing that happened last night, Tim, was probably the biggest upset of the year so far, obviously, and it might be the biggest upset in a few weeks, was UMass.
8: Oh, the Minutemen of UMass took Rutgers to the woodshed.
7: Oh, my gosh, taking the belt to Rutgers.
8: That. UMass hadn't won in 16 games. That's a full season for anybody in the uninitiated.
7: A full NFL
8: that
7: season.
8: That is unbelievable, and they were massive dogs. I believe it was something like 27.5 or something. The score was not even as close as it appeared. They dominated every fashion of that game, so much to the point that head coach Greg Schiano came out after the game and said that, quote, we got licked.
7: Yeah.
8: Unquote. I might not use that phrase.
7: That was real bad for Rutgers. Real bad for the Big Ten. Looking ahead, just more in the ACC, like I said, Georgia Tech will be here on September 26th. It's a real gauntlet for Stanford. It doesn't get easier. They play North Carolina State. They play

0: Notre Dame, of course, doesn't get much easier. Washington hosts Washington State on Sunday. Notre Dame hosts Wisconsin on Sunday, and Ole Miss and Louisville. That's another top 25 matchup. Number 9, Ole Miss hosting number 24, Louisville on Sunday. Florida State and SMU cap off the week one slate with a Monday night game. This is the week that college football kind of dominates with the last week of no NFL games. They can kind of dominate the entire weekend. If you want to hear about more, some more matchup-based content coming out of the game tonight, Miami, number 7 in the country, coming into Stanford Stadium. It's the KBR 1050 Stanford pregame show. Rolling on here from Palo Alto. On the other side, we're going to talk Lane Kiffin, we're going to talk LSU, and we're going to talk more about this Miami team because there are specific matchups that Stanford really has to be worried about on all phases of the game, on the line, linebackers, DBs. There's going to be nothing easy for Davis Warren. We haven't even talked all that much to him about Darian Mensah, who was the most coveted quarterback in the transfer class. Darian Mensah was the guy coming in. He had an elite season at Duke last year, took Duke to pretty high heights. They were almost in the college football playoff. Came down to the ACC title game there with the Blue Devils. He hit the portal, got his money, got his spot with Miami, and he takes over for Carson Beck. And I don't think this Miami offense is going to miss a beat. It's hard to imagine they will. You could argue that they're better. Malachi Toney, a year older. Mark Fletcher, a year older. They can slice and dice you at all levels. So Zach Rowell and the Stanford defense, again, they're missing Gabe Kaminsky, and that's a big miss because being able to pressure Mensah and get him out of the pocket and get him off schedule is hugely important. It's hugely important. How are they going to do it tonight? They're not going to do it with just intangibles. They're going to need to do it with skill and execution. Can they out-tough Miami? I don't think that that's something people are dependent on or something everyone's counting on, but maybe Stanford does get a little bit of a toughness edge against Miami. Maybe Miami comes in a little complacent. It's hard for me to imagine they will because of what I mentioned earlier with every game mattering and every game, how you beat every opponent mattering so much in the college football playoff era and the era of the committee going so meticulously over every result. What Miami does to each team is going to be really important. So they're looking to beat the brakes off Stanford. They're not looking to get a close win or just come out of here with a W. Miami's looking to win this game by a whole lot. So we'll talk more about those matchups. We'll talk more about Lane Kiffin. We got about 25 more minutes left here before we send it up to the pregame show on the broadcast with Kevin Richardson and Jason Fisk. Stanford football pregame show rolls on KBR 1050.
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0: Outside Stanford Stadium, back here in Palo Alto. I said it was filling up earlier. You should see it now. This game's going to be absolutely packed. There's a strong contingent of Miami fans, I will admit. But there's a whole lot of Cardinal and a whole lot of happy Cardinal fans after a 1-0 start. Let's talk a little bit. I feel like we haven't given Micah Ford quite enough love.
20: You haven't mentioned the celebrities that are out here. We saw David Shaw. We saw Andrew Luck. We saw FP Santangelo walking around.
0: I did see FP. I didn't want to break my thought, but I wanted to dap up FP. I hope he wasn't offended.
20: Oh, he was very offended.
0: He's got the Miami script. He's a Hurricane. He played ball there, so we'll let that slide.
20: Not to mention KNBR alum Triple E. He was very happy to see
0: Triple E was there. That was my first time meeting Triple E, fun really? Fact. We're really? Twitter mutuals. My first time having the pleasure of meeting Eric Engel. I've only heard of the legend. Another celebrity, though, that is getting ready to take the field for the Cardinal is Micah Ford. Without Micah Ford, Stanford doesn't win this game against Hawaii last week. He rushes for 99 yards. He was just a yard short of that 100-yard mark. He scores two touchdowns, and he scores the game-winning touchdown from 2 yards out. They were going to go to him two more times if he didn't get in, too. That was a inside the five. Let's put it in the hands of what is probably our best offensive player. We haven't even talked about Benji Blackburn either. Micah Ford kind of carried the Stanford offense along with Davis Warren last week. And when things were getting dicey for Warren in the pocket, when he was escaping the pocket, looking downfield, maybe on his second, third, even fourth read, there was either Ford out of the backfield or Benji Blackburn over the middle. I mentioned earlier that Davis Warren found 9 Cardinal receivers last week. How impressive is that? 9 different receivers caught passes.
20: I mean, think about how many guys are running routes.
0: Yeah.
20: 9's a big number.
0: I wouldn't have even thought you have 9 eligible pass catchers.
20: I mean, you're getting your second and third string tight ends involved when you got 9 guys catching balls.
0: 9 guys. And Micah Ford, he's a running back, and he's a damn good running back, but he's also a threat out of the backfield. They're going to need that tonight because this Miami secondary, just insert Miami defensive or offensive position group, and you could start to get a bit of a cold sweat with how good they are. But the secondary especially, it's kind of what the program is known for, along with wideouts, along with running backs. Absolute studs at cornerback and safety. Davis Warren, I'm not envious of the position he's in. It was probably a bit of a headache watching film on these guys, the film that there is, a year old now, of these Miami defensive backs. So he's going to need to lean on Ford. What can Micah Ford do with a really porous, two-deep offensive line? The starting center's out, starting left tackle's out, starting guard's out. How is that going to impact the way Micah Ford runs the ball? You have to assume it has a tremendous impact on his strategy, on Pritchard's play calling. Because without starting offensive linemen, everything in your running game is up in the air. We don't know if Micah Ford's going to be able to get to the line of scrimmage. That's how good Miami is up front against your two deep on the offensive line. There could be instances where Micah Ford's getting to the line of scrimmage and you're thinking, wow, he did a really good job to get back there. He did a really good job to churn up even that much yardage. Because Miami, they may have lost some dudes, namely, you know, Reuben Bain, Francis Maui-Noah, Akeem Ezidor, to the NFL, but they reload, man. It's not going to be Joe Schmo on the defensive line for Miami tonight. And they saw Pete Thamel's injury report today, and I can guarantee you over breakfast at the hotel, they were absolutely licking their chops.
20: Well, you were speaking about Mensah, and I thought it were worth bringing up that Mensah, the highest, per reports, of course, the highest compensated NIL player in college football to the tune of about $6.5 million. Now imagine you're a rookie in the NFL and
0: you're making $750K.
20: Suddenly, yeah. All of a sudden going back to college doesn't seem like a bad idea.
0: I'll take
20: a ballroom dancing class.
0: And that's the perfect segue to what we kind of want to talk about next with Lane Kiffin and LSU and the continually, I don't even know if we can call them blurred lines anymore. I think there is just no line between college football and professional football. Ryan McCarthy back in the studio. Let's get that Lane Kiffin and ESPN sound about taking NFL players who have been in NFL training camps as rookies, then deciding to come back and take a payday at colleges, and how Lane Kiffin, LSU, and maybe some other schools are going to allow and even welcome it.
18: I feel like my decision should always be made in the best interest of the players that sit in this team room, and not but for my reputation and how the decisions play in the national media or other fan bases. I've never been that way, and that could be wrong. It's probably part of my story why it is the way it is, but those players and the people that hire me always know he's constantly trying to do the best thing for them. So I struggled too, was okay, this late, even though that's what you do in the NFL, and there's an argument, these players are paid like that, and it's what happened yesterday in the NFL. New players come in and take people's spots and added to rosters. Other guys have been there working. I met with our leadership committee of our players, and I asked them, what's your team? What do you want to do? If these players are allowed to be added to rosters, what do you want to do? And every one of them was emphatic about, they can help us win, bring them.
0: That was Lane Kiffin. And before we get into the kind of weirdness, to put it lightly, of NFL players or guys who have been in NFL camps coming back to college football. How ironic and just disingenuous does it sound coming from Lane Kiffin to hear, I'm always going to do what's best for my football team. Literally 9 months after he walked out on his football team, which was playing for an SEC championship, playing for a potential national championship, Lane Kiffin said, peace, I'm taking another job. And then we were surprised they didn't let him stay. So the irony there is noteworthy for me. I don't think we can take anything Lane Kiffin says seriously when it comes to the well-being and the on-field success of his football teams. He said it's not about me. I think it's always about you, Lane.
20: I think it's a crock of crap, that's a tangent. Everybody on my team said, let's go for it. What about those kids that put in all of the work and the entire offseason and getting there? And by the way, these are also student athletes, right? It's like, no. We'll bring in a guy who's literally just coming to collect a paycheck. In the meantime, bring every piece of negative attention on our football program already.
0: Absolutely.
20: I don't know. Lane, it would be not far to say that he doesn't strike yourself as a genuine. That's a good way.
0: I can tell you who probably, maybe not vocally, but in those meetings, who wasn't super excited about it? The guy whose job's about to get taken by a dude who has a college football career in the rear view and is coming from an NFL training camp to play college football to take his job at LSU. I can tell you for a fact, he went back to his dorm room wherever he was going and said, hey, this is kind of BS. This guy was at training camp with the Cleveland Browns a week ago, and now he's coming back to play football for LSU. It brings me to my point, I talked a little bit about NIL earlier, and the overarching point is whether or not you like it, it is here. And if you don't participate, your team's going to be left behind. But the NCAA has governed this so poorly. They have introduced this bonanza, which I think overall is a good sentiment, right? There's so much money in college football that the guys who make it happen, the players, should be getting compensated. But there's no rules. It's the Wild Wild West. The open portal and NIL has caused just absolute chaos.
20: Yeah, I mean,
0: and the chaos is one more thought, Tim. The chaos has gotten to the point where we literally have programs pushing precedents with their conferences, with the courts, in a lot of ways, and saying, just how far can we go to get this guy back? And it is a one-year thing, this five-year exemption thing. It is theoretically only a problem for this year because a lot of these guys, before this ruling came down about the 2022 grads getting a fifth year, had already declared because they didn't know that. But I don't feel that bad because the guys who are in NFL camps, they're good players. And you should be betting on yourself, and you should be wanting to play at the highest level. I know there could be a little bit more money in college, but why, if you are putting in your salt and cutting your teeth in an NFL training camp, why are you then interested in coming back to play for LSU? It seems like there's not a whole lot of pride in that decision for me. Well, and there's definitely not a lot of pride in Lane Kiffin and LSU and whoever else might partake in allowing it.
20: And I think the biggest takeaway from all of this is the kids are not to blame. It's not the kids' fault.
0: I blame them a little bit. They're not kids. They're 22. They're 23.
20: You know what? If
0: they're
20: you're
0: like
20: a
0: 24
20: kid,
0: or something.
20: You would probably make the same decision. The adults in the room where this is a lawless system, there's always going to be someone who's going to push the rules or try to take advantage of as much as possible. There's no governing body. There's no entity that's saying, hey, maybe we should all come together, to the point where, and I believe this is the next soundbite we're going to listen to, you can find a judge that is friendly or sympathetic to your cause, and then when one judge grants an injunction versus another judge, there's no authority over who, so the whole thing just becomes this big pile of, well, let's just figure it out and see what happens. And I believe that it's ruining the integrity of college football, if you can believe in that.
0: Whatever integrity is left. And then a lot of those judges, you'll see, they'll be at the tailgates on Saturday, wherever they're making their rulings. Anyway, we're talking about this debacle with players in NFL training camps coming back to play college football. And this is what the latest was. I think we have some sound from ESPN. Here's the latest on this bonanza from this morning.
2: It's been a long day here in Baton Rouge, about 9 hours of a preliminary injunction hearing that ended with Judge William Jordan granting that injunction that keeps both the NCAA, the SEC, and LSU from doing anything that will negatively impact the players in the lawsuit. As you said, that includes Daquan Wright. And Xavier Harris, both of whom plan to transfer from Ole Miss to LSU. Wright told us after the hearing that he expects to be on the field this Saturday night when LSU opens its season against Clemson. Harris said he might need a few more weeks to get into shape, but he plans to be ready in time for Ole Miss in week three, which will obviously be a very big game for Lane Kiffin and his former Ole Miss Rebels coming over to play for LSU.
21: Dan, that said, there is an SEC lawsuit not only against LSU, but against Lane Kiffin specifically. How does that lawsuit, which came out today, impact the player's eligibility?
2: Yeah, as if this weren't confusing enough or messy enough already, the SEC did file that lawsuit earlier today in a federal court in Alabama. And so that will give the LSU at least a little bit of pause. They have to make a decision tomorrow as they finalize their rosters, whether or not they put these players on their team. The SEC is asking for permission to be able to enforce their rules. Very stiff penalties if LSU puts former pros on their roster. Like Lane Kiffin could be suspended for up to half a season, fines in the tens of millions of dollars, and there will be at least a little more uncertainty on whose rules will apply and which judge will have the final say as LSU makes the decision whether or not they're going to put these guys on the roster tomorrow evening.
0: So there's the latest from outside the courthouse. Literally, this is an issue that's being litigated in the courts. Everybody's suing everybody. I also think it's hilarious that all these SEC schools are suing Lane Kiffin. That probably feels very cathartic for them after all that he's put different programs through over the years. It probably feels great. I bet it feels great to sue Lane Kiffin and LSU. But, Tim, going back to what you said about the where are the adults in the room, they're all suing each other about this. And there's so much money at stake. I get it. It's not as easy of them. It's easy to take this moral high ground when you're not staring at the money. But just a bit of a mess. And it starts in the Southeast, and it'll end up in the Midwest, and then it'll end up out West. If people can turn their nose at it all they want, if it's widespread and allowed, I'm sure there will be teams all over the country that attempt to benefit from this. So an absolute mess going on in college football right now. But that doesn't affect the pageantry. What we love about college football is all these beautiful people walking by me, Stanford fans, Miami fans, getting ready to watch a real good college football game tonight. We got Miami fans throwing the U. They're confident. They should be. They should be quite confident tonight. We're going to take a very short break, and on the way back, we'll close out the Stanford KNBR 1050 pregame show with a little bit more matchup talk and some predictions, and what exactly you think is a successful outing for Stanford tonight. What does that look like? I don't think there's a right or wrong answer. It's a little ambiguous. The KNBR 1050 Stanford football pregame show rolls on.
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0: It's a party right outside Stanford Stadium. We are 1 hour away from kickoff between Stanford and number 7, Miami. It's the first game of the season for Miami, the second game of the season for your 1-0 Stanford Cardinal. A big dramatic win over Hawaii puts them at 1-0. One of the few teams who got a week zero win, got a win under their belt. Came at a cost, though. Stanford missing some key starters tonight, including 3 offensive linemen. A defensive lineman in Gabe Kaminsky, who was debatably the most impactful defensive lineman on the field, and a wideout as well. So Stanford a little thin after the Hawaii game. It came at a cost. Miami a clean sheet. Obviously, it's their first game of the year. No one was injured in preseason. That sounds good as a 49er fan, huh? No one getting injured in preseason camp?
20: I don't remember the last time I heard that.
0: Yeah. Go ahead. I didn't know that was possible. Who was going to be more impacted tonight by Stanford's absences on the offensive line? Is it going to be Davis Warren, or is it going to be Micah Ford? Personally, I think it's going to be Micah Ford, because I think Miami is going to know that Stanford's going to try to establish the run like they did a little bit against Hawaii, and they're going to be swarming that backfield. They're going to be stacking the box. If I was Miami, as good as Davis Warren looked in week zero, I would be saying, show us that you can make these passes. Show us that you can go deep and over the middle. Show us that you can find Benji Blackburn over the middle, a shifty tight end. Show us that you can make things happen from the pocket, and then we're gonna. And if you can, then we're gonna respect it more. Until then, we're gonna stop the run.
20: Well, given also the depleted nature of both sides of the lines for Stanford, keeping Warren upright is going to be a challenge and giving him time to find his receivers. Again, we keep hitting on the idea that he had nine different receivers. It's not the same challenge Hawaii and Miami. So keeping Warren upright, give him a little bit of time. I'm thinking that it's going to be a lot of quick game. I think there's going to be an attempt to do a lot of motion, a lot of a quick game to keep Miami hopefully somehow a little off kilter. But again, tall order against the number 7 team ranked country number 7 ranked team in the country. Sorry.
0: Right. A hugely tall task made nearly mission impossible by the injuries Stanford's dealing with. And you said it, keeping Davis Warren upright and Micah Ford upright. Unfortunately, in football, injuries often lead to other injuries because when you're running behind the twos on the offensive line, you're going to be getting hit probably a lot more and hit and piled on and gang tackled by this Miami defense. So obviously hoping that Davis Warren and Micah Ford, even if it's not going to be a winning effort tonight for Stanford, can make it through the ball game. Folks, what do you think Stanford needs to do to win this game? I think, obviously, tons has to go right. There are results short of a win that'll give Stanford a respectable reputation, a respectable, I think, look around the country when we wake up Monday and Tuesday morning and the pundits are talking about how teams look, the outlook on the ACC, after the ACC favorites kick their season off here at Stanford. I think there's an outcome if Stanford keeps this game within 20 to 24 points where people say, Stanford looks solid. Stanford looked good. They didn't beat a national champion contender in Miami, but they looked pretty darn good. I don't think that's far out of reach. It's harder. It's made more difficult by the fact that you're missing four offensive starters and you're missing a really key defensive lineman, but I don't think it's out of reach. If Davis Warren can make plays with his legs, if he can be really crisp throwing the ball, and if Stanford can stay away from penalties, procedural penalties are going to turn this from bad to really ugly. If Stanford can stay within themselves, be disciplined, we talk about the discipline at practice, the efficiency, and the pro style of these practices. If Stanford's going to have any chance tonight, they're going to be really buttoned up. I'm talking fewer than three or four penalties total. No false starts, no delays of game. Stanford's going to have to be real buttoned up to even have a shot. And it's going to start with the quarterback and the running back on offense, those offensive captains. And John Anthony Hall deep. Take the top off the defense. At least try. Make them think about it. Because if you don't even make them think about it, they're going to play 7 or even 8 in the box, and Micah Ford's going to get pounded at or behind the line of scrimmage.
20: I think that the national perspective here is everyone's ready to write off Stanford. They're ready to say, okay, they're going to roll over. So open up some eyes, you know. Play a strong first half. Stay in contention. Who knows what could happen? We saw some crazy stuff happen in college football. But keep it tight. Play clean. Open up some eyes. Get some national some love, some respect for this team. It's going to be a tough order, but... you know, like I said, I'm all about Tavita Pritchard and all about Andrew Luck. So
0: absolutely.
20: We'll see where we go from here.
0: It's a party outside Stanford Stadium. Tailgates packed. Families everywhere. Everybody's happy football's back. I'm sure happy football's back. Stanford and Miami, 1 hour out from kickoff. We're just a minute away from throwing it to Kevin Richardson and Jason Fisk up in the Stanford booth. They'll take you the rest of the way, an hour before kickoff here from Stanford Stadium. Who suffers more from the absences on the offensive line? Is it Davis Warren? Is it Micah Ford? Personally, I think it's Micah Ford. But Davis Warren can lighten the load on his back. Time for some predictions. Tim, what do you got? Score prediction tonight.
20: I'm gonna go 38-17 to Miami, and I hope Stanford keeps it close and then kind of just falls off just because of the lack of depth in the fourth quarter.
0: 38-17, Stanford bettors are cashing. At a 24.5-point spread, I'm a little less confident. I would ride with that margin if it was a fully healthy Stanford team. I don't think it is. I think it's going to be 52-17 Miami. They make a statement and win this one going away. Folks, I hope I'm wrong. We'll talk to you in a few weeks. Stanford and Georgia Tech will be right back here for Stanford pregame. It's been a blast. These 2 hours flew by. 1 hour away from Stanford pregame. Up to the boys in the booth. We'll see you next time on the KBR 1050 Stanford football pregame show only on the Sports Leader.
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7: Well, good evening and welcome to 645 Nelson Road, Stanford Stadium, on the campus of Stanford University, where tonight the 1-0 Stanford Cardinal get set to host the number 7 team in the nation, the Miami Hurricanes. Last week, Tavita Pritchard and his Stanford Cardinal got a solid win versus the University of Hawaii Rainbow Warriors, 37-27. 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